0: That's right, Mr. Rice. I think the palace press office is a little busy right now.
1: So what's on the agenda today, Your Highness?
0: Well, we've had a sex scandal to deal with. We have a mole leaking information to the tabloids. But first, I really want to focus on ordering a rotating dining suite for the great banqueting hall. So now all my guests will have to put up with Prince Philip. So that's my candidate, the slowest in-house fairground ride that money can buy, the dynamic rotating dining chairs. Yay!
2: Now, ladies and gentlemen, to a country which hits the tourist charts at number 18 and again at number 35. It's Italy. This story is about an ungrateful man called Gerlando Petrucci from Sicily. Last week, Gerlando received a letter from a school in the north of the country congratulating him on being the successful candidate for their job as a school caretaker and asking him to start immediately. Now, this was a job Gerlando wanted. It was a job he had applied for. And yet, when he was offered it, he turned it down flat. Why? Well, because it was a job for which he'd sent off the application form in 1980. A mere 22 years ago. Yeah, Gerlando was offered a job he'd applied for in 1980. That was the year when the specials were at number one with Ghost Town. Beer was still £1.50 a pint. An email was just the word female with the F taken off and spelled differently. Anyway, thinking they didn't want him, he'd had the gall to start another job and had been a customs officer for over 20 years. He replied to the school to say he had no plans to move, and nor would I have. Where's the fun unblocking school lavatories when you could be impounding people's cars for having half a bottle of illegally imported Stella in the glove box? Anyway, Gerlando did write to the school, asked him if his unemployed son could take the job instead. And according to Corriere della Sera, in a letter that took mere days to arrive,
3: the school declined the offer, but apologised to him for having taken so long to offer him the job in the first place.
2: Which seems a bit too quick a reply to me. Between his application and their first reply, we had 18 years of Tory government, the fall of the Berlin Wall, and six different shapes and colours of Michael Jackson. So there he is, my candidate, the ungrateful Gerlando Petrucci. So, what do you reckon?
4: Mitch likes the mechanical dining table.
5: Yeah.
4: I like the sound of this table because there's so little to go wrong.
0: Yes. It's the simplicity of it that I like.
2: Yeah, and I like British place tourist destination.
6: My favourite place name in Britain is Ringburn.
4: It's a very good curry house.
2: Why would that be?
6: No, it's twinned with Madras, apparently.
0: I'm just going to go for my own one because I'm a deeply self-obsessed village idiot.
4: That's fine. I think that means that the rotating Italian diners go forward four.
7: The Worst Week of the Week Award, awarded weekly on a week-by-week basis.
4: Now, that means it's time for
7: Section 2.
2: And you've been a week of particular humiliation for former N Diamond sidekick and celebrity Luton Town Football Club supporter Nick Owen, because he was turned away from the bar at Luton Town Football Club. Now, this isn't much of a story except for one small detail. The name of the bar into which Nick Owen was trying to gain access is the Nick Owen Bar, named after the self-same former N Diamond sidekick and celebrity Luton Town supporter Nick Owen, who was standing outside it gagging for a pint and being Nick Owen. The reason for refusing him entry was apparently that the bar was full of people who didn't know who he was. So that's my candidate, fairly simple, Nick Owen, former N Diamond sidekick and celebrity Luton Town Football Club supporter. Nick Owen.
4: Bad week for a Romanian lady called Ileana Dian. Why? Ileana Dian is a woman who learned English from watching Countdown. When she arrived in England, she couldn't speak a word of the language, but after just 6 months, she can now speak it better than Richard Whiteley. You see, Ileana is now so good that she's working as an interpreter, and we have her on the line now. Ileana, this is an amazing story. Did you really learn English from watching Countdown?
8: Well, Steve, yes, it's true. I did indeed. I found it very helpful and very, very good way.
4: I'm sorry. Are you there, Ileana?
8: Sorry, I ran out of time there.
4: Oh, I see. Anyway, it's all very good for Ileana learning to speak by watching the nation's favourite daytime quiz. She now has slightly confused her husband with her new sexual demands, particularly asking for one from the top, two from the middle, and one from the bottom. But this may start a trend. You could learn maths from Play Your Cards Right. You could learn geography from National Lottery Jet Set. And if you watch Wheel of Fortune, John Leslie is history. So there we have it. English remains.

0: I love this. He's been woken up by a musical bus stop outside his flat, which plays the theme to Star Wars over and over again. Why? It's one of those new advertising things where a company gets you to buy their products by annoying the tits off you. Still, he'd rather be Fabien Barthez and David Seaman. He's regularly being woken up by the ball hitting the back of his neck.
1: Excellent. Now, staying with sport, I've always had the utmost admiration for golfers. It's a noble sport. Golfers are always looking for the ultimate challenge, from the bunkers of Wentworth to the rough of Carnoustie and the coloured windmills of Tynemouth seafront. And now, they've found it.
2: The most dangerous golf course in the world.
1: Yes. Now, why, you cry, is it the most dangerous golf course in the world? Well, I'll give you a little clue. Firstly, it's on the Thailand-Laos-Cambodia border. Riding height number 29 in the chart, incidentally. And essentially, I'll cut to the chase. The fact is, the golf course is being built in a minefield. Now, I know the golf authorities are always looking for ways to liven up the game, but this does seem to be going a little bit too far. As you know, if it gets to the end of the fourth round on Sunday and two or more players are tied on the same score, Peter Alice will always say,
3: "And so it goes to sudden death."
1: And in this case, this could well be true. The Thailand authorities are describing the new course as
4: a golfing paradise.
1: Exactly. One false step off the fairway, and you are indeed in the real thing.
3: Can you join us at the 13th? I would say unlucky 13, but they've all been pretty unlucky so far. And Monty has gone for his driver and asked him to drive them the hell out of there as fast as possible. No, no, he's chosen the wood. Apparently it's safer there. And look at that flight. 200 yards, the perfect arc. And he's landed in the bunker, which is lucky. It's solid concrete and 2 feet thick.
1: Anyway, it may all be fine. For a start, the course straddles 3 countries, so by the time you've gone through customs 8 times in each direction, you've drunk enough duty-free booze to forget you're walking through a minefield in the first place. Plus, one of the problems of joining a golf club will be solved.
4: There's a waiting list of 200 at the moment. I meant 199. 198. I'll tell you what, you come back tomorrow, okay?
1: Anyway, Thailand's Minister for Tourism seems very confident in a marvellous quote, which I very much like. He told the papers,
5: "Yeah, the area is booby-trapped, yeah, but it is a piece of cake for the 3 countries to solve."
1: Yes, the area is booby-trapped. This is a golf course we're talking about. It's like the Olympic 200 metres breaststroke final's about to start and someone goes, "Yes, there is the odd tiger shark, but it's a piece of cake to swim round it." I mean, you don't normally find landmines under world-class sports arenas, although if they stuck a few under some cricket pitches, it might help England remember what run means. Anyway, so that's my candidates for the Exploding Fairway Thailand Golf People.
0: Right, and that's the end of Section 2, so who are we going to pick from that lot?
6: I'm torn between the golfers and the countdown. The woman learning countdown.
7: Countdown, yeah, yeah. Countdown.
0: Yeah, golf.
8: There's watching explosion. Countdown and there's exploding.
1: Okay. Exploding golfers. So, landmine golf people join the rotating Italian diners in going forward for
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0: Hooray, so now let's move on to
9: Round 3.
0: It seems like it's been a very long time since we had a dumb robber on the show, so this week I'm very pleased, ladies and gentlemen, to tell you that we have a candidate of the very highest order, drawn not from the normal land of dumb criminals, but rather from Iran. I really don't know what to say. Thank you, Van Man. It's been a very bad week for an unnamed bank robber in Tehran. He did have, it must be said, a fairly unsubtle approach to bank robbery, because what he did was walk unarmed straight into a bank and start snatching money out of the hands of the tellers and customers. Why? Well, he believed that he was invisible. That's his thing. The reason this Iranian man thought he was invisible, though, is he'd paid a sorcerer $625 to make him invisible. What method he was going to use, we don't know. Maybe he was going to cast him in a Channel 5 soap. Anyway, the sorcerer had obviously seen him coming. And more to the point, he'd seen him leaving. But personally, you can't really blame the sorcerer, can you? If you're a sorcerer who specialises in making dishonest people invisible, and you cast a spell that actually works, most of your customers are just going to sneak off without paying, aren't they? And that's $625 up the swanny. It's much better business just to collect the money, cast a spell that doesn't work, then disappear yourself. It makes sense if you don't think about it too hard. So that's my candidate, the all-too-visible, invisible Iranian bank robber!
1: Invisible Iranian bank robber. It's been a bad week for people who just like sitting and watching the telly. I'll tell you why, because you might be molested while you're trying to just get on with

0: sitting and watching the telly. Apparently, TV quiz shows act as an aphrodisiac. Yes, this is a truly frightening fact. According to a study by some people who spend too much time doing studies, men are turned on by women who shout out Dream Millionaire, it says here. 55% found their partner looked better after a correct answer, i.e., yes, I will sleep with you, presumably. So there you are. The idea that men judge women entirely on looks is simply not true. They judge them on their potential ability to win a large amount of money as well. So that's my candidate, Couch Potato. Get off me, woman!
1: Great.
0: Ah, now Toby, yes, like this one.
2: All right, it's been a not good week for an anonymous sex line caller who complained to the Trading Standards Authority about an 0891 number he rang. The service was called...
3: Hear Me Moan.
2: So, he let his fingers do the walking and he made that call. But what he got was...
4: Well, he's going to sit there all day because those shelves have put themselves up, you know. Straight in that garden.
2: Obviously, he didn't enjoy abuse from anyone other than himself. You see what I did there. Even though...
1: I wish I hadn't.
2: I'll draw you a picture. But even though he was charged £1 a minute for the call, consumer watchdogs have refused to examine the case, saying he got what he deserved. Presumably, by that, they meant screwed. So, the peeved phone pervy man with no name is my candidate.
0: Ah, yes. Now, I like this bloke. My next candidate is a man called Maurice Bartram, or Bertram. And although, strictly speaking, he's actually a hero, really, a sort of bad week hero, because what happened was Maurice was late for work. Foolishly, he was relying on the trains to get him there. But, of course, when he got to the station, first thing he heard...
5: We apologise for blah, blah, blah, blah, you know the drill, blah, blah, usual theme, blah, blah, half-assed apology, back to me cup of tea, thank you.
0: It was that, as usual. So, now, at this point, what most commuters would do is this.
6: Hello, Alan. Yes, it's me. It's going to be a bit delayed, blah, blah, blah, usual thing, blah, blah, blah. Chunter on about my 10 o'clock appointment, being quite loud because I think everyone's very interested. Waffle, waffle, waffle, yeah, bye.
0: Yeah, but not Maurice. No, Maurice instead did this.
6: Hello, Alan. Yes, me. Going to be a bit delayed. I'm taking matters into my own hands. Cowabunga! Yeah, hello, Alan. You still there? Yes, I have leapt onto the back of the train and I'm clinging on at 60 miles an hour. Now, where were we? Oh, yeah. Blah, blah, blah. Chunter on about my 10 o'clock appointment.
0: Yes. Maurice leapt onto the footplate and held on to the back of the last carriage for 7 miles to get to work on time. Fantastic. But that's not the best part. My favourite part of the story is this. According to The Sun...
7: One eyewitness said it was like watching Indiana Jones.
0: Yes, except that the train was going from New Southgate to Finsbury Park. Via Hornsey, which I don't remember Harrison Ford ever particularly doing.
8: Steven Spielberg and George Lucas present Indiana Jones and the Northeast London Commuter of Doom.
9: This ancient map is the clue, indeed. But I have worked it out. These symbols here are stops. These colored bars are underground railway lines. It will lead us to the Park of Finsbury.
2: All right, we need to head into the labyrinth and make our way to Moorgate.
10: No, Indy, don't go. No, you can't go.
2: Why not, token woman in film?
11: Because you don't have a valid ticket or one-way travel card. Can I please have your name and address? Thank you.
0: Excellent, excellent. So anyway, Maurice had a bad week because obviously he got told off. And hey, don't try it at home, but... For striking a blow for frustrated commuters, I nominate foolhardy Indiana Jones commuter man. Hey, we like him. Mitch, sing for us.
12: It has been a bad week for anyone anywhere who doesn't care if they never hear the words Harry Potter again. The new movie is out, and it is bloody everywhere. Now, I think I'm with most people as regards Harry Potter. I like the books. I'm not entirely sure about the movies. I'm not the least bit bitter they didn't audition Hagrid and just gave it to Robbie Coltrane. Don't think I didn't bloody check. But the reverse is true in Maine, in the USA. It's been a bad week for Harry Potter fans there because a religious group is holding an anti-Harry Potter day, including films and talks on the evils of witchcraft and, God help us, a book-cutting-up ceremony. Yeah, not book burning then. Maybe the firemen are on strike there as well. I don't know. But there does seem to be an increasing number of people who exist purely to take offense to things. Anything. Like it makes you a better person or something.

0: Violence or pornography, Harry Potter upsets me, that's how virtuous I can be. I'm offended, you should all be reprehended, and your ways should all be mended, don't you think I'm truly splendid? This ditty has been ended much too soon, I am offended.
1: Well, that's the end of that section. Who
2: should
1: we reckon from that, then?
2: Yeah, well, I would normally sympathise with criminals, but I have to say, robbing a bank under the impression that you're invisible is so dumb, even a dumb criminal, that I want to vote for him.
3: I think you may be right about invisible bank robbers, actually.
4: Yeah,
3: I'm there. Yeah,
4: My brother, in fact, bought one of those cloaks, would you believe? Of a fella in North Africa. He genuinely bought a cloak that thought he made him invisible. He couldn't see out of it. I think he just misunderstood what invisible meant.
2: Right.
1: So
2: okay.
1: Is that one then? The all too visible invisible Iranian bank robber.
2: I think the all too visible invisible Iranian bank robber is going to join exploding golfers and rotating Italian diners in the grand final.
1: And now, audience, it's down to you to decide the winner of
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2: Okay, Ronnie Scott audience, hit those electronic keypads and decide the fate of an unfortunate.
1: It's official, we have a result. This week's guest computer is the English half of an Australian Test cricket scoreboard, so obviously it can only cope with numbers under 80. Van Man, the drum roll, please. In third place is Exploding Golfers. In second place is the all-too-visible, invisible Iranian bank robber. Which means that this week's winner is Rotating Italian Diners!
2: Well done. Well done, Rotating Italian Diners, and you win this week's Bad Week's prize, a fabulous meal for two at an invisible dining table in beautiful Falking Hill.
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4: The National Broadcasting Company presents Joel McRae in Tales of the Texas Rangers. Tonight, transcribed from Hollywood, another authentic reenactment of a case from the files of the Texas Rangers.

Ranger Jace Pearson. Texas, more than 260,000 square miles. And 50 men who make up the most famous and oldest law enforcement body in North America.

0: Now, from the files of the Texas Rangers come these stories based on fact. Only names, dates, and places are fictitious for obvious reasons. The events themselves are a matter of record. Case for tonight, The Hatchet.
1: It is 8:30 a.m., Sunday, May 16th, 1941. The Halleck family of Rock Point, Texas, is preparing to leave for church.
2: You want any more toast, Jim?
3: Nope. All I want is another cup of coffee. I'll get it myself. Why don't you sit down and eat?
2: Well, I would if I could get that boy to the table. Robert? Robert!
4: I'm coming, Ma.
2: You've been saying that for half an hour. Your eggs are getting cold. We'll be late for church.
4: All right, all right.
3: And never mind that all right business. When your mother called you, you just come and running.
4: Gee whiz, Pa. I got a word for face, don't I? I'll be right there.
3: They'll see the jar. You'll go without your breakfast. Now, you come sit down, Hattie. No need of your stomach being empty.
2: Just coffee will do for me. Seems like the older a boy gets, the harder it is to get him out of bed in the morning.
3: What time did he get in last night?
2: After 11. Him and Sadie Lewis went to the picture show.
3: I told him I wanted him home at 10 o'clock nights.
2: Oh, Jim, it was Saturday night. He goes to school all week.
3: Well, school will soon be over. He'll be working with me in the store all summer. Maybe he won't feel much like staying out half the night when he's been on his feet all day. Look at the time. Robert!
5: I'm here, Pa. I'm here.
3: Well, it's about time.
2: Get your breakfast, but the eggs will be like rubber.
5: I don't want anything to eat. I'm not hungry.
3: Well, why didn't you say so before your ma wasted her time and the food?
2: You gotta eat something.
5: I'll have breakfast when we get back from church.
3: Sure, that'll be fine. You can make more work for your ma that way.
5: Gee, Pa, I just don't feel hungry now.
2: Oh, leave him alone, Jim. I'll get him something later. I just put the dishes in to soak. You two want to get out of my way, why don't you go next door and tell Mr. Driscoll we're about ready to leave.
5: Is he riding with us again?
3: Yes, he's riding with us again, so stop sulking about it. Come on. You ought to be glad to have your teacher for a neighbor. You wouldn't be at the head of your graduating class if it weren't for his helping you.
5: I see enough of him in school without seeing him Sunday, too.
3: Yeah, well, when you get away to college in the fall, you might be wishing you had somebody like him close by to give you a hand. Ring the bell.
5: He don't answer. Maybe he went on.
3: He'd have told us. And I didn't hear his car. Come on, maybe he's out in the back. Mr. Driscoll! That's funny. Run up the back steps and take a look in the kitchen window.
5: Oh, why don't we just go without him?
3: Will you do like I tell you?
5: Okay.
3: See anything?
5: No, he didn't. Pa! Pa!
6: What is it, son?
3: What's the matter?
5: Look at him, lying there on the floor.
3: Oh.
5: Pa, what is it? What happened to him?
3: Come away, son. Don't look anymore. Come away. I gotta call the sheriff. It looks like he's been murdered.
1: Sheriff Alvin Jeffers took one look at the scene of the crime and put in a call for the assistance of the Texas Rangers. Ranger Jace Pearson was assigned.
7: Mighty bloody job, Jace. No weapon in sight.
8: Nope. Judging by the marks, though, it was something with two edges, one blunt and one sharp. Probably a hatchet, Sheriff.
7: Either that or two weapons.
8: It's possible, but not likely. You say the JP's been here?
7: Mm-hmm. As soon as we're finished, the body will be moved into the funeral home for autopsy. Establish time of death.
8: That'll help. Where'd your call come from?
7: Neighbors next door, the Hallecks. Man, wife, and son. Man and boy spotted Driscoll through the window when they come to get him for a lift to church.
8: I'd like to talk to him.
7: Sure, I told him to stick to home. Well, we can go out back and hop the fence. Avoid that crowd out front.
8: Good. Yeah, the front room looked like Driscoll went in big for books.
7: Yeah, he was an English teacher at the high school. Alec's boy, Robert, was in one of his classes, I think.
8: Driscoll live alone?
7: Mm-hmm. A widower. Here, step on this box and hop the fence.
8: Yeah, you go ahead. I can get over without it.
7: Okay. Well, Alec saw us coming. There he is at the back door.
9: Howdy, Sheriff. Ranger. Come on in.
8: Thanks.
7: Ranger Pearson, Jim Halleck.
8: Howdy.
9: Howdy.
8: Oh, my wife Hattie and my boy Robert.
5: Howdy.
2: Howdy, Ranger.
8: You found Driscoll's body this morning?
9: Me and Robert. Saw it through the window.
8: What time?
9: Oh, about 9:15. That's when we always leave for services.
7: Oh, Jace, I ought to call my office. Have the funeral home come for the body now.
8: All right, go ahead.
7: Yeah, mind if I use your phone, Halleck?
9: Help yourself.
5: I'll show you where it is, Sheriff.
8: Oh, you'd better stay, Robert. Okay. You and your dad found the body. Would you mind, Mrs. Halleck?
2: Not at all. In here, Sheriff.
9: Thank you.
8: Either of you see Driscoll yesterday or last night?
9: We both saw him outside last night, a little after 6. I was coming home from the store. I sell groceries. Robert was outside waiting for me so he could take the car.
8: Big date, huh?
5: Yeah.
8: What was Driscoll doing?
9: Digging a flower border on his lawn.
8: You talked to him?
9: Just called to him after Robert took the car and drove off. Asked if he planned on riding to church with us. No sense taking 2 cars when neighbors are going to the same place.
8: I see. That all?
9: That's all.
8: You didn't hear anything during the evening or the night?
9: Nope. Me and Hattie turned in a little after 9.
8: How about you, Robert? What time did you get home? What time did you get home?
9: You can tell him. I know you was late. Your mother heard you come in.
5: A little after 11.
8: Where were you?
5: To a picture show with Sadie Lewis.
8: What did you see?
5: I don't remember the name of it. Bing Crosby's in it.
7: Jase, you going to be much longer?
8: Oh, no, Sheriff. Why?
7: I spoke to my office. One of my deputies got a report. Rancher named Finney chased somebody off his place with a shotgun last night.
9: Doorbell, Hattie.
2: I'm going.
8: Did the deputy think the report might have anything to do with the Driscoll's murder?
7: Who knows? Fella Finney saw was doing something around a cattle tank, though.
8: Yeah, good place to get rid of a weapon. Cattle tanks have been used before.
7: Well, maybe we ought to go out and take a look.
8: Yeah.
2: Robert? It's Gene to see you.
10: Hi, Bob.
5: Hi.
10: Hi, Mr. Halleck, Sheriff.
11: Hello, Gene.
10: Gee, I just drove in to see if Bob wanted to go out to the shack and camp, and I saw that crowd in front of next door. Somebody killed old man Driscoll, huh?
5: Yeah. I can't go with you today.
10: Well, yeah, guess not. Are you helping the sheriff, Ranger?
8: We're helping each other.
10: Well, boy, I sure hope you catch that guy. Mr. Driscoll was the best teacher we ever had.
7: We'll try to square things for him, Gene. Coming, Jase?
8: Yeah. Thanks for your help. We may want to talk to you again later.
9: You're sure welcome, Ranger.
8: Bye. Bye, ma'am.
7: So long, folks.
10: Bye. So long, Ranger.
8: Who was that kid, the one who just came in?
7: You mean Gene? No, name's Gene McCready. Pal of Robert's. They go to school together. Why?
8: Just wondering. Robert Halleck ever give any of you any trouble around here? Yeah, we'll take my car.
7: No, he's a good kid. Why?
8: I just got a feeling he was covering up for something, that's all.
7: Like what?
8: If I knew that, I wouldn't be wondering about it. How far to Finney's place?
7: Turn off to the right about 6 miles out, just this side of the Lewis place.
8: The Lewis place? Well, Robert Halleck says that he was out at a movie last night with a girl named Sadie Lewis.
7: Yeah, she lives out there. Mike Lewis' daughter. Only 15, but a big girl for her age. Lewis watches her like a hawk.
8: I'd like to stop by the Lewis place and talk to that girl.
7: Okay, we can go out there after we check at Finney's.
12: Well, right here's about where he was when I spotted him. I called, but he started to run. I threw a load of buckshot after him.
8: You didn't see who it was?
12: No, I didn't. I was too far off, about 300 feet back toward the house.
7: What time was that, Finney?
12: Oh, just before 11 o'clock last night.
8: Wasn't that kind of late for you to be out here?
12: Well, I'd been visiting. I was cutting across the ranch walking home.
8: From where?
12: Mike Lewis's place. We'd get together Saturday nights, play cards. Oh, not for money, just passing time.
8: You always carry a shotgun when you're passing time?
12: Well, matter of fact, I do. Bag a jackrabbit once in a while, going, coming between here and Mike's place. So always stowed a gun just in case.
8: I see.
7: I see better than you do, Jase. I've eaten out here. Mrs. Finney can do more things with a jackrabbit in a pot than most women can do with a chicken.
8: Okay, I was just checking. Now, about the fellow you saw.
12: Oh, yeah. Well, like I said, when he didn't answer my call, I fluffed him with a shot. Don't think I hit him, though. A little too far. Barely saw him as it was.
8: Which way did he take off?
12: Well, that way.
7: Highway's about a mile across country there. You chase him?
12: Yep, sure did. But I reckon he was a lot younger than me.
8: Well, what makes you say that?
12: Well, after 2 minutes of running, I was a-puffing like an engine in a tunnel. He was pulling away with every jump.
8: Is there anything around here he might have been trying to steal?
12: No, not a thing. Unless he was trying to make off with a cow, and there'd be nothing to try on foot.
8: Well, Sheriff, guess we'd better chuck our boots and hop in there.
12: Into my cattle tank.
7: That's right, Finney.
12: But what for?
8: If we're lucky, the weapon that was used in the killing of the high school teacher, Driscoll. The cattle tank was big. The bottom was covered deep with a couple of inches of oozing mud and slime. We slithered around in it for almost half an hour.
11: Pretty thick along the bottom, Jase.
8: Yeah, it sure is.
11: I was going to have it cleaned out next month.
8: Looks like we're going to have to save you the trouble and the expense. We'll have to call a pumping crew, Sheriff.
11: Yeah, looks that way. Hey, give me a hand up, Kenny.
12: All right, now,
11: easy. Thanks. Wait over here, Jase, and we'll boost you out.
8: Okay, Sheriff.
11: Now, we're sure going to feel silly if we have this pumped out and there's nothing here.
8: We'll feel sillier if we don't have it done and there is something here that turns up later. I think we ought to...
11: What's the matter, Jase?
8: Feel something. Here, under my foot.
11: Yeah, I felt it coming over this way, too. Some stones in the mud.
8: No, this is metal. Wait, I'll get it.
11: Ooh. What is it, Jase?
8: Look for yourself, Sheriff. Just about what we're looking for. A hatchet.
0: You are listening to Tales of the Texas Rangers, starring Joel McRae as Ranger Jase Pearson. We continue now with tonight's case, The Hatchet, an authentic story from the files of the Texas Rangers.
8: It was the murder weapon, all right. The blood had been washed away from most of it, but there was skin tissue and hair that had stuck to the blunt end, and...
7: Yeah, I reckon that's it, all right, Jase.
12: But who threw it away on my place, and why?
8: The killer wanted to get rid of it in a place he thought nobody'd be liable to find it. Must have thought of this spot last night.
7: That means he knew the place.
8: He wouldn't cross the range on foot unless he did. You say he ran off that way?
12: That's right. Like Sheriff said, highway's about a mile.
8: He could have left a car there he was getting back to, or he might have cut off in another direction when you lost him. You have horses here, don't you, Finney?
12: Why, sure, but nothing like the one you're towing in that trailer behind your car. It's really a horse, Ranger.
8: I think so, too. What I want is a mount for the sheriff here.
7: Where do you figure on riding, Jase?
8: Out on the range, see if we can pick up a trail. I'll unload charcoal and start ahead, and you walk back to the ranch house and get one of Finney's horses and catch up to me. Wait for you, Sheriff.
7: Easy, easy, boy. Find anything?
8: Track's all right. Not too heavy on this ground, though. They're easy to lose.
7: Yeah, but this is a straight shot from the ridge. Looks like he was sure going for the road, all right.
8: No doubt about it. If he left a car there, we might be able to find some tire marks where he parked.
7: Afraid you're going to be stymied there, Jase.
8: Why?
7: County just worked the roads over. Shoulders are all fresh gravel.
8: Oh? What's the shortest way to the Lewis Ranch? Go back for the car or keep riding?
7: Yeah, we'd save a little time going back for the car, not much.
8: Well, charcoal's full of run. Let's give him a chance for a workout. Come on.
7: Get up.
8: The Lewis Ranch was big and well kept. There was something dismal and brooding about it. When we got inside, I knew what it was. It was as though the place were reflecting the personality of the heavy-browed man who owned it.
13: So you want to see my daughter, huh?
8: That's right.
13: What about?
8: Just want to ask her where she was last night?
13: She was into the movie house with Robert Halleck.
7: Yeah, we'd like a little more information than that, Mike. The ranger...
13: I know everything my daughter does. I can tell you anything you want to know.
8: That may be so, Mr. Lewis, but we still want to see her. That's an official request.
13: I'll call her. Sadie!
14: Yes, Paul?
13: Come into the house. Into the parlor.
14: Oh, I didn't know anybody was here.
13: Sheriff and a ranger want to talk to you. They don't think you and Robert was at the show last night.
8: Nobody said that.
13: You don't have to say it.
8: Look, If you can't keep out of this, you can take your mind-reading act into another room until we're finished.
7: It'd be better if you didn't interfere, Mike.
13: Go ahead, ask. Maybe I'll be interested in the answers, too.
8: Sadie, don't be nervous. Just tell the truth. Were you with Robert Halleck last night?
14: Yes.
8: Where'd you go?
14: We went...
13: Where did you go?
14: To the movie.
8: Remember the name of the picture?
14: The new one with Bing Crosby.
13: You saw that with me a month ago when I took you to Sweetwater.
14: Oh, I saw it again. There's no other show to see in town. Is there? Robert brought you the ticket stubs, didn't he, Pa?
8: Brought you the ticket stubs?
13: That's right, Ranger. Brought me the stubs. When my daughter's supposed to be someplace, I want to make sure she's there. I'm not gambling on being fed any lies.
8: No, I can see that. You're not gambling that your girl might tell you the truth either, given the chance.
13: Reckon the law's got nothing to say about that.
8: I reckon not. Let me have that package, Sheriff.
7: Yeah, here.
13: What's in it?
8: Just something I want you to look at.
13: Hatchet.
8: Yeah. You ever see this before?
13: No.
8: How about you, Sadie? You ever see this before?
14: No, sir, I never.
13: Why are you asking us about it?
8: Just routine. This is the weapon used to kill Driscoll, the high school teacher. All right, Sheriff. Wrap it up again. Let's go. Sorry to have bothered you, Mr. Lewis.
13: Yeah.
8: You ready, Sheriff?
7: Yeah. Goodbye, Mike. Sadie.
8: Bye.
14: Bye.
13: Sadie, you've been lying to me. Answer me!
7: Yeah. Looks like Sadie's in for a rough time, Jase.
8: And she wasn't telling the truth. He knows it.
7: Her story ties in with Robert Halleck's, Jase.
8: I know. It'll be dark by the time we get back to Finney's place. Movie house open tonight?
7: Sure. Why?
8: I want to talk to the manager. The theater was a small-town showplace. The manager couldn't remember seeing Robert Halleck and Sadie Lewis. He referred us to the ticket taker. The ticket taker turned out to be Robert Halleck's pal, Gene McCready.
7: Come on, Gene, talk up. Was Robert here for the show last night or wasn't he?
15: I don't know.
8: He's your best friend, and you were on the door last night. If he came in, you saw him.
15: Yeah, he was here.
8: Did he stay for the whole show?
15: No, he didn't stay for any of it.
8: How do you know? Did you see him leave before it was over?
15: Well, he didn't even go in. He just stopped by to get a couple of ticket stubs from me.
7: So that's it.
8: Why didn't you tell us that right off?
15: Because I promised Bob that if anybody asked, I'd say him and Sadie was here.
8: Well, why would anybody ask?
15: Bob thought Sadie's father might. He's asked me before when they were supposed to be here.
7: Well, I guess that's what we wanted, Jason.
8: Yeah, it's part of it, not all of it. Gene, I want you to forget that I asked you anything. Understand?
15: Yes, sir.
8: Let's go, Sheriff.
7: I guess we better pick up Robert Halleck and the Lewis girl, Jase.
8: Not yet. All we know is they didn't see the show. That isn't enough.
7: Don't see why not. This wasn't just a transient thing. Driscoll didn't have no enemies, unless it was one of his pupils hated him.
16: Beeston?
17: Tommy!
16: Mrs. Stamp sent me to give you...
18: Yes, thank you, Mr. Beeston, already know.
16: I'll
18: send him the message, Tommy.
16: That's good, miss. Because I've got what I have to say.
17: Fine. Fact. Honestly, it makes you wonder if they're really getting... I'll go and see Mr. Brown. All right, over there. I'm watching you, Mr. Brown.
19: Oh, Mr. Beeston.
17: Have you got a moment?
19: I'm on playground duty.
17: Everything all right, is it?
19: Well, enough ordinary, if that's what you mean.
17: Tell me, what do you know about football?
19: Not very much, I'm afraid.
17: Have you ever played the game?
19: School.
17: Oh, that's all right.
19: Good. Cricket's my game, actually.
17: Is it? Well, I suppose you've walked from time to time.
19: Well, I never...
17: Yes, but you insist.
19: Yes, once or twice on...
17: Good, you're just the person.
19: What for?
17: Mrs. Holliday's mentioned Fred's down with flu for at least a week.
19: Oh, excuse me, with a problem.
17: The school football team.
19: Of course, Mr. Holliday, doesn't he?
17: They play their junior school's cup on Thursday. I need someone to look after them, pace it, and for the match.
19: Of course.
17: Game at St. Stephen's. It's all pretty straightforward. All right with you.
19: I'm sorry? Me?
17: Yes.
19: Well... Yes, I suppose I could, but I don't have the training.
17: Well, you'll soon hang of it, young chap like you. Well, I'm not expecting a bride. I mean, they're only kids. That's what to do.
19: Yes.
17: Yeah, you know, centre forward, side right.
19: Well, not...

0: Capiston.
1: Bless you.
0: What did she want?
1: Oh, picking over Mr. Warp's scale points.
0: Well, you might have got them.
1: Yes, but I've forgotten how much like human pirafish teachers are.
0: They won't all be like Mrs.
1: Do you believe it? From now on, it'll be hell. Everyone putting up experts in their classes to show me they're worth pushing. All kids' ridges will suddenly shoot up.
0: Oh, being cynical as you.
1: No, I'm not. I've said over the years. The only way to control some teachers aren't dead is for the word money in their ear.
0: Well, you can't blame them. Exactly overpaid, don't
1: you? In this case, they're barking up the wrong tree. And I'd avoid bringing the subject up at a staff meeting.
2: Artie?
3: Are you looking after the football team?
2: Oh, just why, Mr. Holliday.
3: Oh,
2: that's all right.
4: You've got young Abdul Khali in your haven't you?
3: Yes.
4: Speak for me this morning. You sent him for some exercise.
3: Yes, I did.
4: Oh, just check, you know.
5: Oh, Abdul's right.
4: Ah.
1: Right. Now, I won't keep you long, but I've called this. There are some rumours going round that I want to put a stop to now. Rumours about some scale points that are supposed to be going begging.
4: Not rumours?
1: I know it's up to you all, including you, but some of the information around is not accurate.
6: In what way not accurate?
1: Well, the facts are these. As you know, this Paul was on a scale 3. And in normal terms, with him going, I'd have 2 scale points to distribute. But because of our falling role, because our staff has been cut by, we lose scale accordingly.
6: Oh, of course. Do you mean we've lost completely?
1: No, but we haven't. So there's only 1 scale point.
5: Yes?
1: What?
5: Where's it? Who's getting the point?
1: I don't know. I've decided.
5: Of course, meeting just as there's only 1 scale point.
1: But I just didn't want things to get out of hand with everyone from us, with scale points sky like rain. There's 1 scale point. I am at present. We'll get it, and when I'll let everyone know, all right? So, in a nutshell, thank you for listening, and good afternoon.
5: Well, I think it's disgraceful.
1: Well, he can't help at 1 point.
5: I mean, the fact you can consider giving it to one but me. My fingers to the bone for the music in this.
6: Well, I've been due for another some time. 2 years, oh, Beeston, said to me, the next point I get is yours. I should have got it.
3: Ashkill, please, you're out of this one.
7: They really are taking this very.
3: Scale points are one of the most important things in life.
7: So I got.
3: Wait, in a few days, if that still hasn't been allocated, nobody talking to anyone else.
7: Let's hope Mr. Beeston gives them one quickly.
3: Beast, then. No one up to whoever gets it.
7: Don't tell children off for fighting rubber.
3: That's the way it goes. Anyway, how are you getting on the school football team?
7: Well, I think.
3: Oh.
7: I started to tell them about not being so physically aggressive to the other team, and they all think.
3: That doesn't surprise me.
7: Still, I think I might be getting through to them. I asked them to be injured.
3: They thought you were threatening them.
7: They wouldn't.
3: Did it work?
7: Well, I think it might be it.
3: That's it then, isn't it?
7: But what if they did think I was going to hit them? I hope not.
3: Anyway, you never know. Change team on Thursday.
1: Mrs. Snow.
0: Yes?
1: Is it here? No one in my office filing cabinet.
0: Don't be silly.
1: Is?
0: Of course not.
1: Good. Now, don't let anyone through the door, do you? I don't care if it's the Minister of Education justly deserved MBE. No one through that door.
0: Out, what is it?
1: Well, obviously, it's like a conventional double salesman out there.

0: prostitute. She's thinking of selling her body. I hope she means to medical science, because I can't think of anyone else who'd be interested.
1: Oh, really? Oh, before I forget, Mrs. Wilberforce asked me to have a word with you.
0: Ah, you see, I can't even trust you.
1: It's not about the scale points. It's about rural studies.
0: Rural studies?
1: Well, you did say last term you thought it was a good idea. Give the children a caring approach to nature.
0: Well, I suspect I've just been on a course. You always say that sort of crackpot thing when you come back from a course.
1: I don't think it's crackpot. It's a lovely idea. Anyway, Mrs. Wilberforce wants to grow plants.
0: Oh, not sprouting carrot tops again.
1: Why, she didn't say what.
0: Well, don't you remember the last time? The school was like something out of the Day of the Triffids. And there was a scale point going spare that time as well.
1: Mrs. Wilberforce isn't using this to get a scale point.
0: Of course she is, and you and I both know it.
1: I don't think so. She is very sincere.
0: They're all very sincere. That's one thing about teachers. They can turn on sincerity like water. It's a trick of the trade.
1: Oh, no, not in this case.
0: Well, all I'm saying is it's noticeable that before this scale point business arose, Mrs. Wilberforce's major interest in vegetable life was in eating it.
1: Oh, Mr. Beeston.
0: Well, if things go on the way they are, I'm going to end up as mad as they are.
2: Come on, Tarek. Control the ball. That's it. Now, take him on. Take it past him. No, no, not like that. Use your skill.
3: Got it past him, sir.
2: He knows what I mean. He was kicking his opponent. That's it, Gary. Now down to the byline. Pass to the centre. Pass! That's it. A shoot. Oh, hard luck.
3: Nah, he'll never do it like that, sir.
2: What?
3: He was just messing about.
2: No, he's trying to use his skill. Now that's it, Malcolm. Clearing a penalty area.
3: Mr. Holliday just tells them to get stuck in.
2: Well, I'm telling them to play football.
3: They always win, though, sir.
2: Well, they're going to win on Thursday playing football.
3: Not if they play like this, sir.
2: Look, who's the trainer here, you or me?
3: You are, sir.
2: Then shut up. Now, come on, Moses. No, don't run with it. Pass. Well, pass out to the wing.
4: Hello,
2: dear. Oh, hello.
4: How's it going?
2: Oh, not bad. Good, Malcolm. Good save. I think they're trying to play football properly.
3: We're going to lose, miss.
2: I told you to shut up. Now go and help Wayne practice his heading.
3: Wait till Mr. Holliday gets back.
4: I don't want to spoil the fun, but I came to see if you'd like to pop in for a coffee when you've finished. My flat's only over there, across the road.
2: Well, yes, I'd love to.
4: I saw you standing here all hunched up. You must be frozen.
2: I am, and I'd love a coffee. We're due to finish anyway, and I don't want to tire them out.
4: That's right. The match is tomorrow, isn't it?
2: Yes. Right, everybody, gather up the equipment quick as you can. Collect your balls and bring them here. Wayne, stop laughing. That's better. I needed that.
4: I could get you something a little stronger if you wanted. Whiskey? Gin?
2: No, coffee's fine. I didn't realise you lived so close to the school.
4: Oh, I've only been here since last term, after my husband and I split up.
2: Oh, I didn't realise. Then you're not married.
4: Not anymore, no.
2: Like me.
4: Oh, I thought you were only separated. I didn't realise you'd actually got divorced.
2: Well, we haven't actually got divorced yet. We're going to, though. It's all in the hands of the solicitors.
4: Oh, I'm sorry.
2: That's the best thing, really. You can't hang on to someone's life when they don't want you to.
4: True.
2: Actually, now that you're not married...
4: I haven't been married for 4 months.
2: Yes, but I thought you were, and when I thought you were, well...
4: Yeah?
2: Well, in that case, I wondered on a friendly basis whether... Well, you know, without making a big thing out of it, I mean... The thought had crossed my mind before, but I didn't know... I thought,
4: I'd love to.
2: You would? How do you know what I was asking?
4: I guessed. Oh, I assume you were asking me out.
2: Yes, I was.
4: Good. Because if you hadn't, I was going to ask you.
2: You were?
4: Yes. Another cup of coffee?
0: Yes, Mrs. Scott, don't worry about it. If we find Wilhelmina's plimsolls, we'll put them somewhere safe. What size were they again? Size 12. Size 12? Oh, right. No wonder she's worried. Size 12 plimsolls. If she can't find them, they'll have to put shoeboxes on her feet.
1: She means the small size 12. Wilhelmina Scott is that little girl in Miss Lewis's class.
0: Oh, yes. I thought it was that other Wilhelmina, the one in Mr. Holliday's class, the one built like Desperate Dan.
1: No, that's Wilhelmina Smith.
0: Oh, of course, there it is.
1: By the way, have you come to a decision yet over that scale point? There's still an awful lot of muttering going on about it.

0: I know, and most of it's going in my ear.
1: But have you decided who gets it?
0: Yes. And all will be revealed today at the extraordinary staff meeting I've called for dinner time, when I open the box and announce the winner of the Nag Beeston for a Scale Point Award.
1: I hope your decision won't cause any trouble.
0: I think there'll be a few moans when I make it public knowledge, but I'm sure I'm giving it to the right person.
1: Good.
0: Still, you'd better stand by to get lots of complaints about me.
1: Well, that will be a change.
0: Ah, right. All gathered together, I see. Well, I'm not going to keep you long.
2: Good.
0: But you probably know why I've called this meeting.
3: You're taking early retirement?
0: They'd never allow it at my age, Mr. Long. No, I've been very concerned about the general noise and fuss that's been generated over this scale post. And it seems to me a bit of ill feeling as well.
4: Oh, not from me.
0: No. Then perhaps I've misread the signs. However, I want to put a stop once and for all to what seemed to me general backbiting. And I've made my decision. Oh. I've given the allocation of this post a great deal of consideration. It wasn't an easy decision. In my opinion, everyone here deserves greater recognition of the work they're doing.
5: Yeah.
0: However, there's only one scale point, and that's that. And so I've awarded it to someone who's been beavering away, doing the work of about 10 people in her own department.
3: Oh.
0: In what is often a soul-destroying area to work in.
4: Well, I don't know.
0: It's something she's been doing, and doing well, for far too long, without official recognition or the correct salary. So, as of Monday, Mrs. Patterson becomes the official head of remedial education at King Street.
4: Oh,
3: well done.
0: Right, everybody, that's it.
6: You must be pleased.
7: Thanks. Well, I must admit it was a surprise.
8: Well, you got it because you deserved it.
0: That's right, Mr. Brown.
6: Mind you, I'm not sure everyone agrees with you.
4: Well, I fail to understand it.
0: What?
4: Flash a pair of pretty blue eyes at him and you can get whatever you want, it seems to me.
8: Oh, be honest. I think she deserves it.
4: Not ahead of me, or you for that matter.
8: God knows, I could do with the money. But, no, I think he made a good decision.
4: Well, I think it's no coincidence that yesterday at tea time she entertained young Mr. Brown in her flat, alone. A neighbour of mine saw them going in.
8: Well, what's that got to do with it?
4: Who's to know that Mr. Brown's the only person she entertains?
8: Get off!
4: Well, you can say what you like.
0: Oh, ladies and gentlemen, I nearly forgot.
8: Hello, I wonder if he's changed his mind.
4: Oh, do you think he has?
8: I was joking.
0: There's just one last thing I forgot to mention. I'd like to remind you that after school this afternoon, our football team plays St. Stephen's in the first round of the Junior Schools Cup. Now, Mr. Brown has worked very hard with the team in Mr. Holliday's absence, but despite that, we're still hoping for a good result.
3: Thank you.
0: Anyway, I'm sure Mr. Brown would like as many of the staff there as possible to support the team.
3: Yes, I'd be very grateful.
0: Good, good.
3: Particularly as we're trying a totally new approach to the attitude
0: of the team. Thank you, Mr. Brown, thank you. So that's 3:45 at St. Stephen's, right? Thank you.
9: Come on, King Street! Come on!
7: It's nearly full time, isn't it?
9: Less than a minute by my watch. That's it, Asim! No, no, don't run with it! Get it out to Wayne!
10: Hello there.
7: Oh, Mr. Beeston.
10: How are we doing?
9: Not bad. Well done, Wayne! Now get it into the penalty area!
7: I thought you had a headmaster's meeting.
0: I did, but when I got there it had been cancelled. They've forgotten to notify us.
7: Typical of County Hall.
0: Right, they couldn't organise peeling an orange.
9: Now back into the area, Tarek! That's it!
0: What's the score?
7: 1-1.
9: That's it, Tarek! Now cross the ball!
0: Come on, boy, get stuck in!
9: Oh, no, look at that! Did you see that?
0: It's a penalty!
9: That boy deliberately tripped Tarek.
0: The one with the red hair, ref!
9: He isn't giving it! Ref!
7: I don't think he saw it.
0: Oh, it's his job to see it.
7: Sorry, I spoke.
0: Ref! Oh, no, he's giving it.
9: No, Mr. Beeston, that's the end of the match.
0: Is it?
9: I'm afraid so.
0: That's disgraceful. That was as clear a foul as I've ever seen. Don't you agree, Mr. Brown?
9: Well, I thought so.
0: That referee needs his eyesight examining.
9: I know, but it's too late now.
7: Oh, come on, you two. At least we didn't lose, did we?
0: Oh, that is true, Mr. Brown. We do live to fight another day.
9: But I'm so disappointed.
7: I don't know why. The team played very well and they played a clean game.
9: But I wanted them to win playing a clean game.
0: Don't we all, Mr. Brown?
9: But the boys have worked so hard, it's so unfair.
0: That's life, isn't it? Still, you keep at it. One day the good guys will win.
7: I hope I'm around when it happens.
9: And what are we doing till then?
0: We keep trying, Mr. Brown. That's all we can do. Set an example. That's what our business is all about.
9: Yes, I suppose you're right.
0: Of course I am. Now, if you'll excuse me, I'm going to sort out that red-haired boy. I'll teach him to trip up our centre forward.

You have been listening to King Street Junior by Jim Eldridge, starring Peter Davison as Eric Brown and James Grout as Mr. Beeston the headmaster. Margaret John featured as Mrs. Stone, the school secretary. Deirdre Costello as Mrs. Patterson, Vivian Martin as Mrs. Rudd, Paul Copley as Mr. Long, and Marlene Sidaway as Miss Lewis. Tommy was played by Desmond Askew. The producer was John Fawcett Wilson.

0: Inside every Cape Plum, there's a nice clean stone asking to be let out. There's a very sweet sound to Cape Plums when you have them for afters.
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1: The Fred Allen Show. 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An hour of smiles with Fred Allen, folks. 3,600 seconds of fun and music. Fun with our star comedian, Fred Allen. With our guest star, the mastermind of the donut industry. Music with Peter Van Steeden, the Merry Max, and Wynn Murray. The time has come. It's the Fred Allen Show. Now the lights are dim, the curtain rises. Overture, it's 100 to 1.

0: And now, ladies and gentlemen, as the evening sun, a fiery orb, sinks slowly into the golden west, we turn with regret from the end of a perfect day to face the hectic hour we know is to come. And so we say aloha to peace and contentment, and helloa to Fred Allen in person.
1: Thank you. Thank you. Thank you, and good evening, ladies and gentlemen. Say, what sort of an introduction was that, Harry? I happened to hear it. You know, my ears have been fixed.
0: Yes.
1: The sun, that fiery orb, aloha, helloa, what was...
0: Well, I'm sorry, Fred.
1: You sounded like James Fitzpatrick checking out of Tahiti with one of his travelogues.
0: No, I just forgot myself, Fred. I've been working on my other job all afternoon. And...
1: What am I? Am I getting to be a sideline with you or something?
0: Well...
1: Everyone should have a sideline, but picking on me. But what other job is this?
0: Oh, well, I thought you knew about
1: no,
0: that.
1: No, nobody
0: cares. Oh, well, I'm announcing for the Pathé News now.
1: Well, that's certainly news to me. Have you got your picture stuck up on the corner of the screen like Lou Lair has?
0: Oh, no. No, I don't appear on the screen, Fred. I'm just a disembodied voice.
1: Disembodied?
0: Yeah.
1: Have you hung your head lately, Harry?
0: Not since last week's program, no.
1: Well, the next time you hang your head, look down, disembodied.
0: Oh.
1: Why, you look as though you had just bolted the perisphere.
0: Oh, this. Well, all right, I am getting a slight abdominal puff.
1: A slight abdominal puff. If that bulge gets any bigger, Harry, you'll have to sew a snood on the front of your shirt. And while you're looking around for a needle and thread, we say aloha to your paunch, and I hope it doesn't answer, and helloa to the news of the week. Peter, the IPANA Newsreel presents Your News Cavalcade. Brooklyn, New York. Appellate division in Brooklyn court rules that any pedestrian crossing thoroughfare with traffic lights in his favor has the right of way until he reaches the other side, even though said lights change color while said pedestrian is in the middle of said thoroughfare. IPANA News interviews man in the street to get his reaction to this recent legal ruling. Mr. Truman Wassup, a former resident of Jackson Heights, says...
2: This pedestrian's victory come too late for me.
1: Oh, you are a traffic light victim, Mr. Wassup.
2: I ain't seen me wife and kiddies for 2 years.
1: Really? Well, what happened?
2: Well, on the night of November 8, 1937, I'm starting home from Wake to Jackson Heights.
1: Yes?
2: I'm standing in the curb at 42nd Street. My body is poised. My eyes is agleam. Every sense is alight. My sinews is tensed like a startled fawn.
1: Well, why?
2: I'm waiting for the lights to change.
1: You were on the qui vive.
2: No, on the corner of 42nd Street.
1: Oh, I see.
2: Snap, the light goes green. I'm off. I get to the middle of the street, snap, the light goes red.
1: Yes?
2: Traffic is on me with a mighty roar.
1: What did you do?
2: Well, I looked to the right, a taxi. I looked to the left, a bus. To the east, a motorcycle. To the west, a truck.
1: Gad, what a dilemma.
2: Yes. I looked down, and there is an open manhole. It's my only hope.
1: You dove down into that open manhole 2 years ago.
2: And I've been living there ever since. I can't get out.
1: Why not?
2: Well, every time I stick my head up out of the manhole...
1: Yes?
2: The kids in the block start a soccer game.
1: I was wondering what you were doing with three foreheads.
2: Yeah, the contusions on me head has got contusions on them.
1: Well, condolences and thank
2: you. Hey, if you're passing that open manhole on 42nd Street, drop in.
1: I sure will. And sorry I brought you up just for that, Mr. Wassup. And thank you. A drugstore employee who welcomes the new pedestrian ruling is Mrs. Lovey Tannenbaum.
3: The Lovey you are spelling with thrice E.
1: Oh. L-O-V-E-E.
3: Also, the last E shall be with a capital.
1: A capital, let's see.
3: Tannenbaum, you're making with a hyphen.
1: Well, I've never heard of a hyphen in Tannenbaum.
3: Well, confidentially, when we are living downtown, Tannenbaum, one word is all together. Oh. Now we are living uptown, we are making with a hyphen.
1: Oh, I see, I see.
3: Upstairs is living Mrs. Goldberg. Goldberg, she's making with a semi-colon.
1: A semi-colon. Well, fine. Now that we've disposed of the neighborhood, what about this new traffic ruling?
3: For pedestrian, which I happen to be, it is meaning happy days, but positively.
1: Do you have occasion to cross the street a lot, Mrs. Tannenbaum?
3: Once a day for 6 years, I am crossing 38th Street incessantly.
1: You cross 38th Street once a day?
3: At 5 o'clock through the duffel.
1: Through the duffel. Well, why?
3: Well, in my present capacity, I happen to cashier at Pinker's People's Pharmacy. It's a drugstore.
1: Well, I wouldn't have known otherwise.
3: I'm
1: unfortunate you mentioned it.
3: Across the street, but diagonal, is Boykovich, a dress shop.
1: Diagonal, I get your slant.
3: Every day before closing time, Boykovich is looking on the cash register, and Boykovich is saying, "Oh, have I got a headache?" So I am coming across the street diagonal with aspirin.
1: And for 6 years, you have never had any difficulty crossing the street with your aspirin?
3: Once only. But with quick wit, I am muddling through to Boykovich.
1: Well, when did this happen?
3: On March 17th. It's St. Patrick's Day. The street is packed. I'm looking at a parade with traffic.
1: Yes?
3: Boykovich is there with a headache. I am here with the aspirin. And between Boykovich and the aspirin is going up and down the St. Patrick's parade.
1: A predicament. Well, how did you cross the street?
3: How, Hizeski? Like a flash, I am joining the ancient order of Hibernines.
1: Yes?
3: The Hibernines in a jiffy is putting me in the parade.
1: Yes?
3: And I am marching across the street to Boykovich diagonal with the aspirin.
1: Some strategy. And you are still a member of the ancient order.
3: I'm a wild Irish rose.
1: Well, you sure are incognito tonight. And thank you, Mrs. Lovey Tannenbaum. Another pedestrian who isn't bothered by the court's decision, Mr. Prentice Whetty.
4: Traffic lights ain't no skin off of mine.
1: Have you a word of advice to offer pedestrians, Mr. Whetty?
4: Anybody that gets caught when the lights change has got to work out their own problem.
1: You don't feel for the other fellow.
4: It ain't no skin off of my nose. I've been caught in the middle of the street millions of times. It ain't no skin off of my nose.
1: No, I can see that.
4: I've stood out there with taxis and trucks brushing me so close you couldn't tell their chassis from mine. I kept me head.
1: But thousands of other pedestrians have been hurt.
4: It ain't no skin off of my nose.
1: Well, naturally.
4: I was out there this morning. Cars whizzing by me. One fender took off the seat of me pants.
1: I know. It wasn't any skin off of your nose. Well, happy healing, and thank you, Mr. Prentice Whetty. To have the pedestrian's rights clearly understood, IPANA News asks Judge Morley Spratt to define the recent legal ruling. Judge Spratt.
5: Where a prima facie case has not been nisi prius, the pedestrian status in crossing the highway is volente non fit injuria. In other words, non feasance intensit is demortuous or volvis tu gaily star.
1: In your judicial opinion, Judge,
5: there is but one way to solve our present problem. Traffic regimentation.
1: Traffic regimentation.
5: Exactly.
1: Well, how would that work?
5: Mondays, all traffic will go east.
1: Yes.
5: Tuesdays, all traffic will go west.
1: Yes.
5: Wednesdays, east. Thursdays, west. Friday.
1: Well, what about the north and south?
5: Sunday.
1: What about...
5: What?
1: I said, what about the north and south?
5: Well, their differences were settled in the Civil War.
1: Thank you. Thank you. And now, ladies and gentlemen, Miss Gwen Murray sings for us, "I Didn't Know What Time It Was."

0: Tonight, ladies and gentlemen, we would like to call your attention one very particular item on our agenda.
1: Fred, what's an agenda?
0: Well, Harry, I was under the impression that education was practically compulsory in these United States.
1: Well, I know, Fred, but I must have missed that one.
0: Well, Harry, agenda means items that must be brought to people's attention, things that must be attended to.
1: Oh, well, now I get it. Tender gums and dingy teeth.
0: How is that again?
1: Well, those are things to be brought to people's attention, and they're certainly things that must be attended to.
0: Say, I think you've got something there, Harry.
1: Yes, I have, Fred. 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

0: Peter Van Steeden and his Melody Madcaps have just played Exactly Like You, if you happen to be a little off-key. And now, ladies and gentlemen...
1: Hello!
0: Oh, hello, Portland. Say, what is this with you? You're late again tonight.
1: I'm sorry. Mama and I went to the antique show.
0: Why don't you tell somebody? Well, I say, what's new at the antique show?
1: Nothing's new. Antique means old. It comes from the Latin. Antiquus, antiquus, antiquum.
0: Well, that sounds like a Latin parley to me. Say, how did you come by this extraneous chit-chat or knowledge?
1: I heard it on information, please.
0: No kidding.
1: Uh-huh. Did you know the seventh note in Rubinstein's Melody and F is...
0: That is the seventh note in Rubinstein. Well, Rubinstein will be surprised to hear that. I know it, and you know it, but Rubinstein, wait till he finds it out.
1: Did you know that the first donut was made in America in 1739?
0: Say, is that more information, please, Data?
1: No. Our guest star told me that.
0: Oh, our guest star tonight is an authority on donuts?
1: Yes, Mr. Allen. And I want you to meet the Will Hayes of the donut industry, Mr. Alfred L. Plant.
0: Well, good evening, Mr. Plant.
2: Good evening, Fred.
0: Portland refers to you as the Will Hayes of the donut domain. Is that your official title?
2: Well, not exactly, Fred. Actually, I'm in charge of merchandising research for the donut industry.
0: Your job is to step up business by checking on the sales technique of donut bakers around the country.
2: Exactly. I travel from Massachusetts to Miami interviewing salesmen, grocers, and housewives.
0: Well, how is your consumer demand holding up these days?
2: Well, very well, Fred. In New York City alone, 80,000 dozen donuts are eaten every day.
0: 80,000 dozen? Why, that's almost 1 million donuts a day. Say, if all of the fat that is used to fry those donuts was put into one lump, you couldn't tell it from a certain radio comedian's head. How Benny gets what little hair he has, how he gets that little bit of tuft of hair to grow in fat is too much for me. Say, how many of your little fried halos were sold in this country? Last year?
2: $78 million worth, Fred.
0: 78? Say, there's plenty of dough in the donut, isn't there? Is the russet bagel a product? Is the russet bagel a product of modern civilization?
2: Oh, Fred, donuts go way back. They're even mentioned in the Bible.
0: Really? I haven't been in a hotel room for so long.
2: Well, in Leviticus, there is a passage about a round cake fried in oil with a nut in the center.
0: Well, what was the purpose of the nut?
2: Well, that was to keep the center from being soggy and underdone.
0: Oh, I see. And then some fresh air fiend begat the idea of removing the nut and giving vagrant pastry zephyrs the right of way.
2: Exactly.
0: Well, that's news to me. You know that I always thought the hole was added so that people with buck teeth could get a grip on the donut.
2: No. That's a false rumor that was started some years ago.
0: Excuse me?
2: That's just a false rumor, Fred.
0: That started some years ago. I hope you nipped it in the batter before it got too far.
2: We did.
0: You know, a certain byproduct of your craft has always worried me, Mr. Plant. It is, to name it, the jelly donut.
2: Well, what's your problem, Fred?
0: Now, how is a jelly donut assembled? Do they jack up a little blob of jelly and build a donut around it? Or do they just fry a ball of dough and give it a jelly transfusion later?
2: No, I'm sorry, Fred. I can't tell you that. You know, it's a trade secret.
0: Oh, a trade. I wouldn't expect you to divulge it in public, Mr. Plant. A soggy faux pas, excuse me. But getting back to the regular or the Mayflower donut, as we know it around here, it's made by machinery, isn't it?
2: Yes, Fred. Why, some of our larger machines will turn out 400 dozen donuts an hour.
0: 4,800 donuts an hour. Well, do all of the donuts have a uniform size?
2: Yes, the standard Mayflower model measures 3 inches in diameter. The hole is 3/4 of an inch across.
0: Well, is the industry contemplating any changes in the standard size?
2: Well, they are. Next year, we're going to put out a slightly larger donut. The diameter will be 3.5 inches.
0: And the hole will be larger?
2: Oh, yes. As a matter of fact, the hole will measure a full inch next year.
0: Well, is there any particular reason for this radical change, Mr. Plant?
2: Well, yes, there is, Fred. After many surveys, I find that for the same money, we can give the public more donuts.
0: And more hole as well. That brings us to the one question you, as a donut authority, Mr. Plant, should certainly be able to answer. Is it proper to dunk?
2: Oh, yes, it certainly is, Fred. Why, haven't you heard of the NDA?
0: NDA? Well, what is the NDA?
2: Why, the National Dunking Association.
0: Really?
2: Yep, we have 350,000 members listed, including Mayor LaGuardia.
0: That'll be 350,001, wouldn't it?
2: Well,
0: I didn't know. Well, you can tell me then, Mr. Plant, which dunking technique does the NDA favor? The huckster's plunge? That wholly submerges the metacarpus? Or the debutante's dip that merely sprays the cuticle?
2: Well, personally, Fred, I prefer my own method. It's simple, but it's effective.
0: Well, what is the Plant method? How do you dunk, Mr. Plant?
2: Well, first I take a sip or two of my coffee.
0: That would be to prevent any slopping over.
2: Exactly. Then I break my donut in half. Yeah. You see, breaking assures a jagged end.
0: Well, of course. The jagged end being more porous gives you super suction, as it were.
2: Correct. But then I immerse my donut, penetrating the coffee to a 1-inch depth.
0: Now, what a just 2-inch depth. You're ever so frugal and prudent, aren't you? What about your dunking grip?
2: Well, my fingers are arched and spread slightly to avoid any caffeine contact.
0: Ah, the master. But how do you remove your dank tidbit from the cup? How do you avoid the seepage? That Maxwell House lavalier about the shirt front. See, on the novice.
2: That's not so hard. You see, I just wobble my donut about.
0: Yes.
2: And this drains off the surplus coffee right back into the cup.
0: And then a hole in one, unless you've got a beard and divot trouble. And the dunking operation is consummated.
2: That's all there is to it, Fred.
0: Fine. That is your technique. Have you ever heard of my dunking method? The good old horn and hard at plop.
2: The horn and hard at plop?
0: Yes. I tell you how it operates. When no one is looking, two donuts are plopped into the cup of coffee surreptitiously. After the donuts sink gently to the bottom and absorption is consummated, the dank hulk is eaten with a knife and fork.
2: That's definitely bad form, Fred.
0: Ah, but it's definitely good taste, Mr. Plant. Well, thank you a lot for this instructive little discourse.
2: It's really been a pleasure to be here.
0: You had to make up your mind on that. Yes, anyone who's ever been here, Mr. Plant, has to mull it over before they decide whether it's been a pleasure or not. Well, I'm going to tell you, to show you my appreciation, I am going to have Harry's trio sing you a dunking farewell. All right, boys.
3: Dunks for the memory. A donut in your cup to slop your coffee up. Dunks
0: to the patter. To the patter of these singing drips. We bid our guest of the evening aloha.
2: Good night, Fred.
0: Good night. And thank you, Mr. Alfred Plant.
3: So dunk you so much.
0: Thank you. And now the Merrimacks hurriedly assemble to sing for us, to take the curse off of that singing you just heard, Vol Vistu Gaily Star.

0: you. Thank you. Ladies and gentlemen, ever since the trend toward quizzing began, a sure way to be the life of any party is to have on hand a few startling facts. Then you can toss them into the conversational hurly-burly whenever you get a chance. For instance, did you know that if a flea was as big as a man, he could jump half a mile?
1: Oh. Well, I don't think that is particularly startling, Fred.
0: You're rather blasé, aren't you, Herschel? What is your idea of a startling fact?
1: Well, something like this. Did you know that 8 out of 10 people in the United States not take proper and sufficient care of their teeth and gums? And, ladies and gentlemen, that is one big fans. We constantly remind you to see your dentist regularly and to faithfully care for your teeth and gums by using Ipana toothpaste and massage. Now, that's a simple but important routine you should always follow, and for this reason.
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1: 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Ladies and gentlemen, the Fred Allen Show will continue after a short pause for your station identification.

0: Now, ladies and gentlemen, the question of the week. This is Mr. and Mrs. Average Man's Round Table, where three persons selected from our studio audience are invited to give their opinions on one question that concerns a prominent issue of the day. These sessions are absolutely unrehearsed. Fred is sitting down now at the table where he meets his fellow debaters for the first time. Are you ready, Fred?
1: Yes, I am, Harry. We're all ready. And before I announce the question of the week to my committee, I think it's only fit proper that I meet the committee, don't you, Portland?
2: Yes, I think so.
1: Well, who is our first member
2: first
1: tonight?
2: First is Mr. Lou Lazarus, a builder from Jamaica, Long Island.
1: Well, good evening, Mr. Lazarus.
3: Good evening, Mr. Allen.
1: Is your home in Jamaica, is it?
3: Yes, it is.
1: Jamaica? The Jamaica is the gateway to Long Island, in the manner of saying, isn't it? It's built up quite a lot lately, hasn't it?
3: Yes, it has.
1: I can remember years ago when you could find a place to park in Jamaica. We used to work out there a good many years ago. But you are in the U.S., are you?
3: Yes, I am.
1: Well, I'd like to ask you, what is your conception of the soundest type of investment a person can make in the real estate line at the moment?
3: Well, I think a family, for a person who invests in a home, is the safest investment today.
1: Oh, you mean for a fellow who wants to live in the house himself?
3: Oh, yes.
1: Well, thank you very much. I haven't gotten to that point yet, but eventually I'll get thrown out of Radio City. I'll have to live someplace. Of course, in radio, we practically live in here all the time. Well, thank you a lot, Mr. Lazarus. And who's next, Portman?
2: Mrs. Margaret Sass, North Hollywood, California.
1: Well, good evening, Mrs. Sass.
4: Good evening, Mr. Allen.
1: You're from North Hollywood, California? You're not a... You're not a fugitive from the ham and egg plan, are you? What are you... May I ask what you're doing here in New York?
4: I came on a vacation to visit my family.
1: Oh, on a vacation. Is this your first trip here?
4: It's my first trip in 2 years.
1: Oh, you've been here before?
4: I lived here all my life.
1: Oh, did you really? Well, not all your life. You mean up to now.
4: Well, all of my life. California.
1: Just because you went to Hollywood, you didn't die, I mean. But I guess you noticed quite a few changes in New York since you've been away.
4: The only thing I've noticed is Sixth Avenue,
1: well,
4: the lack of it, I should say.
1: Oh, it's gone. Well, there are quite a few changes along Broadway. There's a new pineapple hanging up in front of Sloppy Joe's. The Barker in front of that burlesque theater is much hoarser than he was 2 years ago. Have you noticed all of the new trees on Fifth Avenue given by Major Bowes and Mr. Rockefeller?
4: No, I don't think I've noticed them. I haven't expected them.
1: Well, haven't you noticed the trees?
4: No,
1: oh, there are a million. There are so many trees on Fifth Avenue now, I hear some of the office buildings have signs in them now. Do not throw lighted cigarettes out the window. You may start a forest fire. Well, thank you. Thank you, Mrs. Sedge. And our next member?
2: Mr. Bob Walters from Newark, New Jersey.
1: Well, good evening, Mr. Walters.
5: Good evening, Mr. Allen.
1: May I ask your profession?
5: Well, I'm a gag man.
1: A radio gag man?
5: Yes.
1: Oh, you don't write serious things. You just write comedy material, huh?
5: Yes, I do.
1: Of course, a great many of the comedy routines turn out to be serious when you get them on the air. You haven't got a joke offhand you'd like to tell.
5: Well, I got one, yeah.
1: You mean for nothing?
5: Yeah.
1: You won't put anything... you won't send a bill around here later.
5: No.
1: Is it a good joke?
5: It's a good joke.
1: All right. You want to tell it?
5: Yeah.
1: All right. Is it awesome?
5: Yeah, it's a good joke.
1: Well, suppose I tell you what we do. We'll get on with... How am I doing for time, Jim? Have I got time?
5: Okay.
1: All right, Mr. Walters. Just want to make sure.
5: Two fleas retired and bought a dog.
1: Well, I know I heard a joke about two scotch fleas who bought a dog and opened a subdivision on the dog, right? That shows. I mean, that shows. Mr. Walters, you should be on the air, and I should be... Well, now I guess we're ready for our question of the week. It's probably going to start a lot of trouble this week. Husbands and wives have been arguing about this particular matter for a great many years. Our question tonight is, Do you think women drivers operate their cars as efficiently as men? You drive a car, Mr. Lazarus?
3: Yes, I do.
1: Do you think that women operate, they drive as well as men, do you?
3: Oh, definitely not.
1: You don't think so?
3: I don't think so.
1: Well, this is rather an unfair question. Have you ever had any distressing experiences on the road with lady drivers?
3: So many that I can't remember any definite one.
1: Oh, it's too bad. You should have kept a... He should have kept a file or a diary or something. Well, I did. I tell you, I saw a woman put out her hand to turn left on 46 feet today and make a right turn. And the policeman went over and spoke to her about it. She says, I wasn't making any signal. I just had a manicure and I put out my hand to let my nail enamel dry. But, of course, that's only hearsay. Mrs. Sazz, do you drive a car, do you?
4: Yes, I do.
1: Well, how do you feel? Do you think that women drivers are as skilled at the wheel as men?
4: Yes, I think women are just as good as men at the wheel.
1: You think that women...
4: Yes, definitely.
1: You drive a car out in Hollywood, do you?
4: Yes.
1: Well, you must be...
4: Well, I read in one of the national magazines that women know more accidents than men.
1: Women have...
4: So that should count in the final analysis.
1: Well, of course, you can't say that. They might
4: be
1: killed.
4: Men need us for an alibi when they're out and driving.
1: Oh, no. you can't... If you drive out in Hollywood, you don't need any further recommendation. Out there, those drivers do 60 in parking spaces. Well, how do you feel about it, Mr. Walters? Do you drive a car?
6: No, I don't, Mr. Rowan.
1: Well, neither do I. We have something in common. And how do you feel about lady drivers?
6: Well, I'm noncommittal.
1: You're not? Well, now we've got a deadlock. Mrs. Sazz says that women drive better, and Mr. Lazarus says that women don't drive quite as well. You haven't, as a radio gag man, you haven't got an odd joke around that could get us out of this routine, have you? About a lady driver? I had another joke today that might finish the whole thing for us. You know, yesterday here in New York, the people voted on and passed the pari-mutuel machine, in spite of the fact that the mayor said that he didn't want the thing passed. So I heard that this morning, Mayor LaGuardia says that now the bookmakers have made their bets, they can lie in them. Well, apparently we have reached a deadlock in our forum tonight. Mr. Lazarus says aye, Mr. Sazz says nay, and Mr. Walters is noncommittal. I want to thank you all a lot for your kind cooperation tonight, and our forum closes and rests until next week. Thank you a lot. Thank you. And now, ladies and gentlemen, Miss Wynne Murray returns to sing for us Blow, Gabriel, Blow.

0: Thank you. Tonight, ladies and gentlemen, we'd like to make a very important announcement, one that throws new light on an old subject. And I can assure you that your close attention will be more than repaid by what you hear. All right, Harry.
1: Recently, ladies and gentlemen, 7 leading medical journals joined in sending out questionnaires to physicians. They asked, do you recommend a laxative in treating a cold? If so, what type do you prescribe? And here is the result of that impartial survey.
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0: Thank you. Thank you, Peter Van Steeden. Peter Van Steeden and his Ipana Rhythm 16 have just played Go Fly a Kite. How you can fly a kite with no strings in the orchestra, I don't know. And now, say, Harry, before we go any farther, let's clean this up. What you were trying to say a minute ago...
1: I can get it straight for you now.
0: You want to straighten it out.
1: 2 tablespoons.
0: That's all we wanted to know. Thank you for that. And now, ladies and gentlemen, just as long as everything is thoroughly understood. And now, ladies and gentlemen, the Mastodonic Allen Art Group. Tonight they present a radio calamity entitled The Sound Man's Revenge, or He Only Pulled the Trigger a Little Way, because the leading man was half-shot already. Peter.
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4: 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The Finnegan Playhouse, starring Dawson Bells.
0: Good evening. This is Dawson Bells coming to you through the courtesy of Finnegan's Fishcakes. Tonight, Finnegan's Fishcakes and Dawson Bells celebrate our first anniversary on the air. We are thrilled tonight to have as our guest Hollywood's most famous screen star, Miss Kitty Droopy. Audience, meet Miss Kitty Droopy.
5: 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I'm charmed to be here, Red Allen. Charmed with this, charmed with that, charmed with dear Dawson, charmed with... Ow!

0: Hello, everyone. I'm charmed to be here, Red Ann. Charmed with this, charmed with that, charmed with dear Darcy, charmed with... Ow, pinch me.
1: Thank you. Thank you, divine Miss Droopy. And now, ladies and gentlemen, another anniversary treat. My program is famous, and rightly so, for my sound effects, conceived in solitude by me. I now present the man who has so faithfully executed my sound effects, man, Theodore Slade. Speak your public, Slade. No, dear boy. Say something yourself.
0: Hello.
1: Thank you, Slade. And now, ladies and gentlemen, with your kind permission, Dawson Bells presents...
2: Act One of our Finnegan Fishcake Playhouse. Tonight's masterpiece is entitled Jack and Jill. The radio version is by Dawson Bells from the Mother Goose rhyme of the same name. Prologue is by Dawson Bells.
1: Thank you. To most of us, Jack and Jill is a simple nursery rhyme. Jack and Jill went up the hill, and so on ad infinitum. Ah, but what tragedy lies behind this innocuous little rhyme? The heartbreaks of a country boy and his simple rustic sweetheart. Tonight is your narrator, I, Dawson Bells, acquaint you with the true story of Jack and Jill. I am Jack Jordan. I live somewhere in New England. New England, land of penury, misery, frustration. My father is a cruel man, cold and bitter as a December morning. One night, I am in the barn alone. My father has given me no supper. I am making a popover of owl's eggs. As I lick the albumen of owl egg from my fingers, the barn door opens. My father enters.
3: Jack! Jack!
4: Here, Pa.
3: Go up the hill and fetch a pail of water.
4: Pail of water? No, siree. Not on no bitter cold night like this.
3: I said get the pail of water. Now get.
1: Pa said get. So I get. Outside that barn door I stood, seething with rage. Over and over again I said to myself, what shall I do? What shall I do? A voice within me answered.
5: Don't get that water. Don't get that water. Kill your father. Kill your father.
1: Yes, I would kill my father. Inside our squalid house, my father sat, his back to the door. I picked up an axe. Stealthily, I crept to the house. Silently, I opened the door. I lost my nerve. Quietly, I closed the door. Slade, I said quietly.
3: Sorry, Mr. Phelps. I got so many sound effects here.
1: Well, concentrate, Slade.
3: Yes, sir.
1: Do that. I decided to forgive my father and fetch the pail of water. Yonder into the cold night I went. Up the steep hill with my heavy oaken pail I toiled. What was that huddled form crouching in my path? Was it a girl? It was. I stopped. The girl spoke.
0: Hello.
4: Howdy.
0: I've lost my way, sir. Help me, please. I need warmth, shelter.
4: You with the Bose unit?
0: Oh, no, I'm not lost with a group. I'm just lost.
4: Oh.
0: What's your name?
4: Jack Jordan. What's yours?
0: Jillibacue Muck and Fuss.
4: Jillibacue Muck and Fuss?
0: Yes.
4: Mind if I call you Jill Jill?
0: Jack.
4: Jill.
0: Jack.
4: Jill.
0: Jack.
4: Jill.
2: This dialogue, ladies and gentlemen, is not to be found in the original Mother Goose version. It has been interpolated by Dawson Bells. We return you now to the play.
0: Jack.
4: Jill.
0: Jack.
4: Jill, I love you, Jill.

0: Yes, love had crept into my bleak little world on rosy, dimpled knees. As Jill and I sat there on that hill, the music of her musical name ran musically through my head like music. All about me, the trees, the bushes seemed to be singing.
1: Jillibeck, you muckin' fuss.
2: Jillibeck, you muckin' fuss.
3: Jillibeck, you muckin'
0: fuss. Yes, Jillibeck, you muckin' fuss. Ecstasy, our very spirit seemed to embrace as Jill and I prepared to learn something from our spirits. A figure burst upon us from out the gloom. It was my father. My father spoke.
4: I told you to fetch a pail of water. I'll teach you to disobey your power.
0: My father lunged at me. I parried his thrust. His hand flashed to his belt. I asked myself one question. Was my father pulling his knife?
4: You're doggone right I'm pulling my knife.
0: Yes, I was doggone right. Father was pulling his knife. Jill screamed. Father advanced. Father said,
4: "Drat you, son!"
0: I felled my father with a blow.
4: Oh!
0: Blind with rage, I snatched the knife. I was no longer master of myself. I stood over Father's prostrate form. I raised the knife and...
5: And so ends Act One in our Finnegan Playhouse. Jack's father doesn't like that upraised knife, does he? But what would he say if on the end of that upraised knife he saw a delicious Finnegan fish cake? He'd say, "Shoot the fish cake for me, Jack boy." Housewife, take a tip from Pa Jordan. 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Buy a box of his appetizing golden brown, tangy fresh, butter soft, creamy smooth, mellow rich, honey sweet, oven crisp, fluffy flake, Finnegan's fish cake. And now, Act Two of the Finnegan Playhouse, presenting Jack and Jill, and starring Dawson Bell.
0: The scene. The top of the hill. Jill is discovered sitting. I, Jack Jordan, had just killed my father. Into the night, Jill and I fled. A storm came up. The wind howled. The thunder roared. The rain came down in torrents. Play! Turn that seltzer bottle the other way.
4: I'm sorry, sir. These sound effects. I'm going dipping.
0: Man yourself, Slade.
4: Yes, sir.
0: Jill and I fled down the hill, onward, ever onward. My father's body had been discovered. The long arm of the law reached out to grasp us. From the south came the county sheriff on horseback. From the east came the deputy by train. From the west came the G-men by aeroplane. And from the north, the Mounties in their sleigh. Could Jill and I escape? We grew mad with fear. The law was closing in. Airplanes zoomed. Sleigh bells jangled. Horses hoofed. Sleigh, sleigh. What is going on here?
4: Sorrow, sir. These sound effects is getting me screwy.
0: Where was I?
4: You were here with us.
0: Oh, yes, the sheriff on horseback. The sheriff pulled up his horse and spoke.
6: Hold on there, Jack Jordan. I'm arresting you for murder.
0: Well, I ain't submitting, Sheriff.
7: Jill.
6: Come with me, Jack Jordan.
0: I was resolved that sheriff would never take me alive. I pulled my father's knife. I stabbed that sheriff to the heart. I stabbed him, Slade, not shot him.
4: Sorry, Mr. Phelps. I've gone nuts here.
0: What was that, Slade?
4: I killed him again.
0: This is confusing.
4: You're telling me.
0: And now Jill spoke.
7: Jack, I can't stand it.
0: Jill, put down that gun.
7: No, I'll end it all. Goodbye, Crowell.
0: Slade, the gun! The gun!
4: Oh, sorrow, sir. Oh.
0: Gil is dead. The sheriff dead. My father dead. I alone live.
4: Yeah, but not for long, Dawson Belts.
0: Slade, what does this mean?
4: I'm going nuts, Belts. Horses, hooves, bodies falling, slave belts. Ever since you went on the air, you've driven me crazy with your sound effects. I can't stand it no more.
0: Put down that gun, Slade. What are you doing?
4: I'm getting my revenge. That's what I'm doing. Take this, Belts.
0: This is Dawson Bells signing off permanently, ladies and gentlemen. Pending rigor mortis, I remain obediently yours. Oh.
4: And this is Slade, the sound effects man, quitting for good, folks. And I remain disobediently yours.
2: Ladies and gentlemen, it's no news to you that at the onset of a cold, most physicians prescribe a laxative. But do you know what type they recommend? In a very recent impartial survey among physicians conducted by leading medical journals, it was found that 7 out of 10 physicians prescribe a saline laxative for colds. And Sal Hepatica is, we believe, the outstanding saline laxative in America. Now, there are 2 very good reasons for this. 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
0: Now, before we go, ladies and gentlemen, don't forget that on next Wednesday night, the Fred Allen Hour will bring you health hints.
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0: Your song of the week.
10: Oh, the Jim won't jump in. The jump in jam. Oh,
0: hey,
10: the Jim won't jump in.
0: Just a minute. Just a minute. That's Jim Jam, not Jim Oomph, isn't it?
10: I gotta leave out the jam, but I'm dieting.
0: Oh, I. Our guest star will be
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2: Ladies and gentlemen, right now, some 450 American cities are raising funds to maintain their hospitals, visiting nurses, child and family welfare, and other humanitarian services. 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

0: We present Arthur Lowe, John LeMessurier, and Clive Dunn in Dad's Army. Fallen Idol, featuring John Lorre, Arnold Ridley, and Ian Lavender, with this week's guests, Jeffrey Lumsden, Jack Watson, and Michael Brennan. Here is the news, and this is John Snagg reading it. As the war drags on into its second year, and the Home Guard comes to play an increasingly vital role in the defense of our homeland, it is essential that they are kept up to date with the latest developments in the field of armaments. With this in mind, the Warmington-on-Sea platoon are on their way to a weapon training camp, where the commanding officer and his sergeant major await their arrival.
1: Is this the 10th from Warmington-on-Sea platoon, Sergeant Major?
2: Yes, sir.
1: They're a bit late getting here, aren't they?
2: Oh, I understand they're coming by their own transport, sir.
1: Yes, they're very ingenious, these Home Guard.
3: Oh, yes, sir, and very keen as well.
1: Yes, a bit too keen, if you ask me.
2: You're all right, sir.
1: Well, it's this damn stammer I've developed. I mean, I've been running the school of explosives now for over a year, and it wasn't until we started getting Home Guards here for weekend courses that I got this confounded stammer.
2: If you ask me, sir, you could do with a spot of leave.
1: Well, the trouble is that they're so mad keen. I mean, they charge about all over the firing range. One of these days, they're going to blow themselves sky high.
2: Oh, that must be them now, sir.
4: Right, we're here. Disembark, men. Come along. Produce again. At the double.
3: This lot sound even more keen than the others, sir.
1: Oh, Lord. Oh, all right, Sergeant Major. Go and bring them in.
2: Right, sir. In here, gentlemen, please.
4: Thank you. I'm Captain Mannering, 1st Platoon, Warmington-on-Sea Home Guard, reporting for duty, sir.
1: How do you do? I'm a Captain Reed.
4: This is Sergeant Wilson and Lance Corporal Jones.
5: Hello, how are you?
6: Good afternoon, sir.
1: How do you do?
4: I must say, sir, we're all rather keen to get cracking. We haven't done any practice with live grenades before.
3: Oh, my God.
1: Oh, haven't you?
4: I can't wait to get my hands on one.
6: Neither can I, sir. No, sir. When I was in France in 1914, I used to lob them bombs over the top one after another. I used to do a lot of that sort of thing, sir. A lot of lobbing, you know, sir. The mad bomber, they called me, sir. Of course, I'm not really mad. I'm as sane as you are.
1: Oh, really, yes. Make yourselves comfortable. Come along, Sir Major.
2: Right, sir.
6: He's a bit historical, isn't he, sir?
4: Right, go on, Wilson. Let's go and get our bedding.
7: Young Pike's bringing mine in, sir.
4: Bringing it in?
7: Yes.
4: We can't have people waiting on us in this platoon, Wilson. We're a democratic unit. We all eat together, we all sleep together, and we all fight together. Rank shouldn't come into it.
8: Here's your bedding, Uncle Arthur.
7: Arthur.
4: In future, Pike, you will not wait on Sergeant Wilson. We're all equal here.
8: Shall I take it out again, Uncle Arthur?
7: Frank, don't be absurd.
8: Oh, Mum says you're not to tread all over the sheet. She doesn't want any dirty footmarks all over him.
4: Right, man, get your bedding laid out.
8: Aye. Uncle Arthur.
7: Mm-hmm. What is it, Frank?
8: Have you seen Mr. Snuggly?
7: Mr. Who?
8: Mr. Snuggly, my teddy bear.
7: No, Frank, I haven't.
8: Mum told me she'd packed him.
7: Yes, well, I'm sorry, but I haven't seen him.
8: Well, I must find him. I can't get to sleep without him, you know that.
7: All right, well, I haven't got him.
8: Well, have a look. Go on, see if he's in your bed. Go on, have a look. Have a look. Go on.
7: Frank, for heaven's sake, let me see. Wait a minute. Really, this is ridiculous. Wait a minute. Ah, yes. Here he is.
8: Put him back. Don't let anybody see him.
7: What? I thought you wanted him.
8: I don't want anybody to see him. They might laugh at me. Wrap him in a towel and pass him over.
7: All right, well, very well, then.
4: Wilson?
7: Yes, sir?
4: What have you got in that towel?
7: Mr. Snuggly.
4: Mr. Who?
7: My teddy, sir, my teddy. I just can't go to sleep without him.
4: Extraordinary.
8: Thank you, Uncle Arthur.
9: Hey, what on earth are you doing, Jonesy?
6: I'm putting up my mosquito net.
9: There aren't any mosquitoes round here, you silly old fool.
6: Well, I know that, but it goes with the sleeping bag. I've had this sleeping bag ever since I was in the Sudan, you know. As well as keeping out mosquitoes, this net used to keep out the snakes.
9: I can't believe that any respectable snake would want to get into bed with you, eh?
5: Evening, Corporal. Captain Mainwaring about.
6: Yes, Captain Square. He's down the other end of the tent. Mr. Mannering, Captain Square's here to see you.
7: Oh, Lord, it's that terrible old bore again. I've forgotten that the Eastgate platoon were with us this weekend.
5: Hello, Mainwaring. Everything all right?
4: Yes, thank you. It's Mannering, if you don't mind.
5: I'm so sorry, old boy.
4: Yes, all my chaps are settled in.
5: Where are you sleeping?
4: Here, at the end of the row.
5: You're not going to sleep with the men, are you?
4: Well, yes.
5: Well, you can't have that sort of thing, old boy. It's bad for discipline.
4: Oh. You really think so?
5: Well, definitely. It's not on, old boy. It's just not on. I mean, we officers must stick together, you know.
4: Well, I like to muck it with my chaps as a rule.
5: Well, that's a mistake, old man. It's a definite mistake. Now, I mean, where would it all end, you see? You take a tip from me. Rig up separate quarters for you and your sergeant. Well, I'm going to get some food. I'll see you later.
10: Grab up! Come and get it!
9: Come on, boys! Let's go and get the
4: Wilson, just a minute. Yes, sir? They're all gone.
7: Yes. I'd rather like to get something to eat myself.
4: Oh, that can wait. This is important. I think you and I ought to sleep together tonight.
9: Together?
4: Yes. Away from the others.
7: Sorry, I don't quite follow you, sir.
4: Well, I've been thinking it over, and I've come to the conclusion that it's bad for discipline for us to sleep with the ORs.
7: ORs?
4: The other ranks.
7: Yes, but you said just a moment ago, we all eat together, we all sleep together, and we all fight together.
4: Well, in future, we'll just eat and fight together. Now, come on, give me a hand. Now, if we fasten a rope from this center pole to the wall of the tent and drape blankets over it, we can make a sort of cubicle. Mm-hmm. Right, get some rope, will you, Wilson?
8: Well, oh, that was a smashing tea, that was, wasn't it?
9: Oh, it wasn't bad at all, son. Oh, the son are doing their best to make us feel comfortable.
8: Yeah, that seed cake was lovely, wasn't it?
11: Unfortunately, I can't eat caraway seeds. They give me shocking indigestion.
9: Why did you bring a sliced bark with you, then?
11: Well, I'm going to eat it later, after I've picked all the seeds out.
9: Hello, hello. What's yon contraption in the corner?
11: Oh, that's Mr. Mannering's hung his blankets up to air.
9: Here. Look at this notice pinned on it. This section is for officers and sergeants only.
8: I wonder why Mr. Mannering did that.
9: It's obvious he's getting ideas above his station. He really thinks he's an officer.
11: But he is an officer, and after all, he's entitled to his privacy.
9: Rubbish, rubbish. For a civilian army, and he's only holding an emergency commission. Hey, Georgie, come and look here.
6: What's this? Officers and sergeants only. That's not like Mr. Mannering. We always muck in together.
4: Well, men, you all have a good tea. Well, I think we're going to be very comfortable here. Now, I'm going to put some gramophone records on. Have any of you any particular requests?
9: Uh-huh. How about... Don't fence me in, sir.
4: I don't think I've got that one, Fraser. I shall be in my cubicle if I'm needed.
6: Yeah, Mr. Wilson?
7: Yes, Jonesy?
6: Why is Mr. Mannering severing his connections with us?
7: Well, he thinks it's bad for discipline for us to sleep with the oars.
6: Pardon?
7: Other ranks.
6: Oh, I see. Oh.
4: Wilson, come in here a minute.
7: Yes, come here, sir.
4: Ah, close the blanket behind you. That's better. Now, what's the matter with Fraser?
7: Oh, nothing as far as I know, sir.
4: Well, I find his manner distinctly offhand and rude. What's more, I think he's upset the others.
7: Now, how do you mean, sir?
4: When I came back from tea just now, I noticed there was a change in the atmosphere.
7: Well, perhaps you've upset them.
4: Don't be absurd. I've hardly said a word to them since we arrived. If anybody's upset them, it's Fraser. Oh, I don't think he's a communist, do you?
7: What on earth makes you say that?
4: I've just got a feeling in my bones that he's a Bolshevik.
7: Yes, well, after all, they are at the moment fighting on our side, you know.
4: Yes, well, we won't go into that now. All I can say is, it's a pity. I've looked forward to this weekend bombing for ages. Now Fraser goes and ruins it.
12: I'm sure you're mistaken, sir.
4: Well, I hope so.
12: Well, by the way, sir, they've announced there's a free issue of 2 pints of beer each tonight in the canteen.
4: Oh, excellent.
12: Yes, they're limiting us to 2 pints because Captain Reed, for some peculiar reason, I'm told, wants us to have a steady hand when we throw those grenades about in the morning. It's rather strange, don't you think?
4: Yes. Well, even with 2 pints, we can all have a nice convivial evening together before we turn in. Come on, then. Let's get over to the canteen.
12: All right, sir. After you, sir.
4: Thank you, Wilson.
13: Hello, Mainwaring. You coming down to the mess for a drink?
12: It's Mannering.
4: What mess?
13: Officer's mess, of course. Thought we might have a churn of peg or two.
4: Well, as a matter of fact, we were all on our way to the canteen.
13: Now, look here. Listen to me very carefully. There's nothing wrong with the odd drink with the men now and again. But you don't want to overdo it.
4: Well, we're only going to have a couple of pints together.
13: Well, the other officer all down in a mess. If you don't turn up, they might think you were a bit odd.
4: Really? Well, I wouldn't want them to think that.
13: Well, of course you wouldn't.
4: I'll just have a word with my sergeant. Yeah, Wilson.
14: Yes, sir?
4: Look, Wilson. It's a bit of a bore, but I've got to go and have a drink in the officer's mess.
14: Oh, I see.
4: Look after the men. See they have a good time.
14: All right, sir.
13: Come on, Mainwaring.
4: Coming. Well, chaps, have a good time tonight. Enjoy yourselves and don't do anything I wouldn't do.
13: Yeah, so it's too good even to drink with us now. Cut. The man's got delusions of grandeur. Here we are. This is the mess tent. In you go, Mainwaring.
4: Thank you.
13: Hello, chaps. This is Mainwaring, Warmington on Sea Platoon.
15: How do you do?
13: Pritchard of Headquarters, Ashley Jones, Dimwich Platoon.
15: How do you do?
13: Now, what are you going to have, gentlemen? What? Same again?
15: Yes,
13: jolly good, jolly good. Orderly, 3 large whiskers.
15: Very good, sir.
13: And what are you going to have, Mainwaring?
4: Oh, could I have a sweet sherry?
13: A sweet sherry?
15: I'm sorry, sir. All we've got is a few bottles of whiskey.
13: And damn lucky to get that. Make it 4 large whiskies, orderly.
15: Right, sir.
13: Well, a drop of whiskey won't hurt you, and it's damned hard to get these days. You want to drink it while you can, you know, Mainwaring. Oh, there I go again. Must call you Mannering.
16: I knew a fella out in India, used to call himself Chumley. Spelt his name Cholmondley. We always used to call him Chili Mushrooms. Absolutely silly arse he was.
15: Here you are, sir. 4 large whiskies.
13: Thank you. Well, gentlemen, cheers!
17: Cheers.
18: Yeah.
17: Well, cheers, everyone.
13: Cheers. Well, this is the end.
4: Hey?
13: I said, this is the end.
19: What are you talking about? I still got old pint left.
13: As soon as we get back, I'm resigning.
19: You can't do that, Jock. Remember what Kitchener said. Your country needs you.
13: Even when that time comes over there. But I am not serving under Mannering anymore. Yes. Old Bungie rode his polo pony right through the mess. Give me your glass, Mainwaring.
4: No more for me, thank you.
13: Oh, nonsense. You must keep up. There you are. Cheers.
15: Cheers.
13: Yes, that was the night we made old Bungie a cardinal.
16: A cardinal, eh? That takes me back a bit. Haven't seen anybody made a cardinal for donkey's years.
4: How could you make somebody cardinal?
16: Well, it's a little ceremony we used to perform in the mess years ago.
4: What do you have to do?
13: Why? You want to be made one? What?
4: Well, I might.
13: Well, we old souls are used to it, but I think you'd find a bit too much.
4: Oh, no, I wouldn't. I want to be made a cardinal.
13: All right. What? Shall we make him a cardinal?
16: Yes, why not?
13: Right. Well, I'll just go through the procedure a few times so you can get the hang of it. Now, it goes like this, we'll say. First of all, you say, here's to the health of Cardinal Puff for the first time. And you tap the table with the first finger of your right hand once, and the first finger of your left hand once. Stamp once with your right foot, and once with your left foot. Bang your glass on the table once, like this, and take one drink. Then you say, here's the health of Cardinal Puff Puff for the second time. Tap the table with the first and second fingers of the right hand twice, and the first and second fingers of your left hand twice. Stamp your right foot twice. Stamp your left foot twice. Bang your glass on the table twice, and take 2 drinks. Then you go on. Here's the health of Cardinal Puff, Puff, Puff for the third and last time. Tap the table with the first, second, and third fingers of your right hand thrice. First, second, and third fingers of your left hand thrice. Stamp your right foot thrice. Left foot thrice. Bang your glass on the table thrice. And take three drinks. Now, have you got that?
14: Not quite.
13: All right. I'll show you again. Here's the health of Cardinal Puff for the first time. Tap the table with the first finger of your right hand.
19: So the commercial traveller said... I'm sorry, madam, I only work from Monday to Friday. Well, I thought it was funny.
8: I know some jokes. Hey, listen, Uncle Arthur. Mm? Listen, three tomatoes are running across the desert. Which one's the cowboy?
11: I've really no idea.
8: None of them. They were all redskins. Redskins. Do you get it? Redskins?
11: Oh, yes, yes. Awfully good. Very good.
8: I've got another one.
11: Mm-hmm. Oh, dear, have you?
8: Why did the submarine blush? Well, do you give up? Mm-hmm. Go on, do you give up? Give up?
11: Mm.
8: Because it saw Queen Mary's bottom.
11: I don't think Queen Mary would like that.
13: Bang the glass on the table thrice and take three drinks. Now, is that clear, Mannering?
14: Yes, I think so.
13: Good. Now, let me fill your glass up. There we are. Now, don't forget, if you go wrong, you have to drain the whole glass of whiskey and start all over again. Right, off you go.
4: Here's the health of Cardinal Puff for the first time.
13: Wrong!
14: Pardon?
13: You forgot to bang the glass on the table before you drank. Start again.
4: Sorry. Here's to the health.
13: No. You must drain your glass first, old boy.
4: Oh.
13: Well, now, I'll just top you up. There you are. You've got a nice full glass again. Now, off you go.
4: Here's to the health of Cardinal Puff for the first time.
13: Well done.
11: Well done.
4: Here's to the health of Cardinal Puff for the second time.
13: Wrong!
4: Why?
13: You only tapped the table with one finger. You should have used two. Start again.
9: Hey, man, just listen to them. A cry in disgrace, that's what it is.
11: I really can't think what's come over Mr. Mannering. He's never behaved like this before.
19: When I was in the Sudan, there used to be right goings on in the officer's mess, mind you. You had to be careful. If you drank too much in that heat, it used to turn you into a gibbering idiot.
9: You must have drunk quite a bit then.
4: Here's the health. Cardinal Puff, Puff, Puff, Puff.
13: Wrong!
14: What is it?
13: Cardinal Puff, Puff, Puff, Puff.
14: What's wrong with that?
13: Too many puffs.
4: What are you talking about? Too many puffs? You're right, sir. I should have said Cardinal Puff, Puff, Puff. Not Cardinal Puff, Puff, Puff, Puff.
13: Now start again. Let me fill your glass up. There you are.
4: Right. Here's the health of the Archbishop of Canterbury.
13: What's that got to do with it?
4: The same thing, it's all religious.
13: It's the wrong denomination.
4: What's the wrong denomination? What's it?
13: One's RC and the other's C of A.
4: Oh. Well, here's to the health of the Archbishop of Canterbury, who's a friend of Cardinal Puff, Puff, Puff, Puff. and the Cardinal's wife, oh. Mrs. Puff, Puff, Puff, Puff. And all the little bloody Puff, Puff, Puff.
18: Good morning, Sergeant Major.
20: Good morning, sir. I was just checking the tent, sir. Make sure nobody slept in.
18: Oh. What was that?
20: It's coming from inside that tent, sir.
18: Oh. Oh, good Lord. It's Captain Mannering.
4: Oh, dear, dear.
18: Are you all right, Mannering? I mean, you look dreadful.
4: Oh, Captain Regan.
18: Oh.
4: What time is it?
18: 10 o'clock.
4: Good Lord. Where are my men?
18: Well, they're all down on the bombing range. I'm just on my way there to instruct them in grenade firing.
4: I'll come with you. I don't want to miss the grenade firing. I wish they wouldn't do that. Oh, my head.
18: Right. Now, pay attention. Today we are using the Home Guard's favorite weapon, namely the grenade cup discharger. This is fitted to the top of a reinforced 303 rifle. Take it steady, but don't fire until the Sergeant Major says so.
13: Right. Stand by. Fire!
18: Oh, not bad at all.
13: Thank you, sir.
4: Good shot, Fraser.
13: Next man, take up the firing position.
20: I need two more to fire, sir.
18: Oh, good. Captain Mannering, we shan't need any more grenades. Tell your men to load the rest of those boxes onto your van.
4: Right, sir.
13: Jones, Fraser.
21: Yes, sir.
13: Put the rest of those boxes of grenades back in the van.
21: All right, come on, then.
4: Wilson, I feel terrible.
22: You don't look too good.
4: No. I mean about last night. I'm afraid the men will never look up to me again.
22: Well, they'll get over it in time, sir.
4: Oh, no, they won't. Once an officer forfeits the respect of his men, he's done.
13: Right, last man, take up firing position.
4: Jones.
21: Yes, Captain Mannering.
4: We've nearly finished. You can get into the cab now, ready to drive the van away the moment I give you the signal.
21: Very good, sir.
4: And when we're ready to go, I'll bang on the back of the van.
21: Right, sir, I'll go and start the engine.
20: Are you ready, lad?
23: Yes, Sergeant Major, I'm ready.
20: All right, then.
13: Fire!
23: Nothing's happened. I think it must have broken, sir.
13: You've still got the safety catch on you, silly lad. Stay where you are, I'll do it.
24: Well, he won't budge.
13: Don't wave that rifle about like that, lad, or you'll...
23: Oh, look what I've done. He's going straight towards Jones's van.
21: All right, Mr. Mannering, got your signal. I'm off. No need for him to bang as loud as that. I'm not deaf.
22: Good Lord, sir. Jones is driving off with a live grenade in the van.
18: But there are 200 grenades in that van. If that lot goes up, it's goodbye to your corporal.
4: Stay where you are, all of you. I'm going after him.
22: Yes, but sir,
4: Don't try and stop me. There's a man's life at stake. Jones!
22: Corporal!
25: He'll never make it.
24: No, he's done it. Look, he's jumped on the tailboard.
4: Jones! Jones!
21: Hello, Mr. Mannering. Where did you spring from? I didn't know you was hiding in the back there.
4: Quick, stop the van.
21: You just give me the signal to start. I wish you'd make up your mind.
4: Jones, it's an order. Stop the van. There's a live grenade in the back.
21: What? Don't panic! There's a live grenade in the back! Don't panic!
4: Jones, look out where you're going.
21: Don't panic!
4: Jones, you're driving straight at the men.
18: Great Scott, the van's turning round. What do you think they're up to?
13: It's coming straight for us. Look out!
4: Jones, what are you doing?
21: Don't worry, sir. I'm under control now.
4: Don't look at me. Look where you're driving.
13: Look out! It's coming back again.
25: God, the march. God, the air.
13: It's coming back. Look out!
4: Jones, get out of the van.
21: Get out, right, sir. We're...
4: I meant to stop the van before you jumped.
11: Oh, dear. I do hope Captain Manning's all right. Look, the van's out of control.
4: No, stop. It stopped just in time.
0: He'll never get out of there alive.
11: Look, he's jumping out of the back.
24: He's running away from the van.
19: Yeah, his courage has failed him at last. I knew it would.
24: No, look. Look, he's got the grenade. He's going to throw it.
19: Go. Go. A man of steel, our commander. Always said so.
1: Duck! Everybody duck!
11: He's thrown the grenade.
1: What a brave fool.
24: He's done it.
11: Oh, good throwing, sir, good throwing. You scored a bullseye.
19: He saved my life, he did. He saved my life.
1: He's blown the firing range to smithereens. Just look at them targets. They're a shambles.
19: Oh, thank you, Captain Manring. You're my saviour, sir.
4: Oh, come now, Jones. Just in the line of duty.
2: Oh, well done, sir.
4: Thank you, Wilson. Well, men, we'd better be getting back to Warmington.
0: I'm afraid not, Manring.
4: I beg your pardon, sir?
0: You can go, yes, but back on that firing range and repair all the damage you've done. Oh. Carry on, Sergeant Maybeg.
1: Right, come on, you sloppy shag. Get filled in. Let's be having you. Silence in the ring. Right, then. Platoon, team, ten. Right, ten. By the light, quick, march!

0: that episode of Dad's Army, based on the original television series by Jimmy Perry and David Croft, you heard Arthur Lowe as Captain Mannering, John LeMessurier Sergeant Wilson, Clive Dunn Corporal Jones, John Laurie Private Fraser, Arnold Ridley Private Godfrey, Ian Lavender Private Pike, Jeffrey Lumsden Captain Square, Jack Watson Captain Reed, Michael Brennan Sergeant Major, and Norman Ettingler as Pritchard. Fallen Idol was adapted for radio by Michael Knowles and Harold Snowd and produced by John Dias.
1: Will you have a polo, dear Liza, dear Liza? Will you have a polo, dear Liza, polo?
2: How very kind of you, dear Henry. I most certainly will. I'll have three or four or maybe more.
1: But you take the old tube.
2: Because they happen to be my tube of polo, dear Henry. Have one.

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Yes, ladies and gentlemen, Charlotte Greenwood is brought to you this Sunday and every Sunday at this time by the makers of Hallmark greeting cards to remind you that on birthdays, on anniversaries, and every time you want to remember someone, you'll find a Hallmark card that says just what you want to say the way you want to say it. So when you choose a card, look on the back for the three identifying words, a Hallmark card. Like the word sterling on silver, those words, a Hallmark card, means finest quality. 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And don't forget, a Hallmark card will best express your perfect taste, your thoughtfulness. And here is our star, that lovable lady of stage and screen, Charlotte Greenwood.

0: Well, last week, Charlotte learned some surprising news, that she's one of the heirs of the Barton estate, the others being the three Barton children. And today, we find her at her desk in the local room of the Lakeview Post-Dispatch, talking long distance to her manager in Hollywood. She's saying...
1: Oh, for heaven's sake, Roger, talk louder. I can hardly hear you. You sound as weak as a yes man's no. Now you're too loud. You sound like an old maid yes. Bring it down just a notch, Roger. Make it like a middle-aged bachelor's maybe. There, that's better. Roger, I got the money you sent me, but could I have $300 more? I said, could you let me have $300 more? Could you let me have $500 more? Oh, you heard me the first time. I know I've been spending a lot of money, Roger, but before I meet the Barton children, I want to get a new chapeau. Chapeau, that's a hat, only it costs $50 extra. I can't wear the one I've got now. I want the children to laugh with me, not at me. Yeah, that's right. I'll be taking care of a family now. Oh, don't be silly. I won't get housemaids mean. Why should I insure my legs? Well, Betty Grable is different. Her legs support her. Mine only hold me up. All right, Roger. I've got to hang up now. Mr. Anderson's waiting for me. Yes, he's driving me out to the Barton home. Bye.

0: Well, there's the house, Charlotte. A little old-fashioned, seen better days, but it's still standing.
1: That's funny. That's what you said about me.
0: It's still one of the best-looking houses here in Lakeview, though the neighborhood is pretty run down.
1: Well, what about my luggage?
0: Oh, leave it here in the car. They got plenty of servants to take care of that. You know, I wonder how many people work on a big place like this.
1: Oh, about half of them.
0: Well, anyway, you're through working. You'll be rich enough to... Say, wait a minute. How much did the judge say you were getting out of the estate?
1: He didn't say. I'm not interested in the money, but I am interested in the children.
0: I haven't heard much about the Barton kids in recent years. They must be pretty well grown up now.
1: Judge Cronin told me that Barbara is 18, Jack is 17, and little Robert is 12.
2: Well, well, well, what is it?
1: We give up. What is it?
2: No, what do you want?
0: Now, wait a minute. Take it easy. Aren't you a little curt for a butler?
2: Butler? My dear sir, I am Mr. Rodney. I've been appointed to the court to manage this household until a housekeeper is secured. We haven't any servants.
0: Oh, well, this is Charlotte Greenwood. No doubt Judge Cronin has mentioned her.
2: Oh, yes. I've been expecting you, Miss Greenwood. Come in.
1: Thank you. It's a trifle chilly here.
2: We're economizing on coal. You'd better keep your wraps on.
1: Where are the children?
2: Oh, Miss Barbara and Mr. Jack are off someplace. I wouldn't know where.
1: You mean a couple of teenage youngsters are away from home and you don't know where they are?
2: Oh, they're probably visiting friends. But Master Robert is around. This is the drawing room. I always keep it locked.
1: This room feels like a vault.
0: What a nice, comfy little place for a three-ring circus.
2: It looks a trifle larger than it is because some of the furniture is gone. From time to time, we've had to sell certain pieces to meet expenses.
0: Sell them to meet expenses? Why, the Bartons are wealthy.
2: The Bartons were wealthy. And if you had any sense of appreciation, Miss Greenwood, you'd realize that everything in this room is a valuable antique.
1: Oh, really?
2: Really. This, for example, is a $200 vase.
1: You don't say. It looks exactly like a $2 vase.
2: And this table is a Louis XIV.
0: No kidding. I thought he just made chairs.
2: Please, please. Louis XIV is responsible for a great many things, but principally for...
1: Louis XV, precisely.
2: No, not at all.
1: Is that table over there an antique?
2: Of course it is.
1: Well, in Hollywood, I've got one just like it.
2: William and Mary, 1658?
1: No, Sears and Roebuck, 1295.
0: Louis, what's his name? Make that too?
2: Certainly not. Don't touch it. Don't touch it. It's just being repaired. The glue isn't quite dry.
0: Well, don't tell me Louis does repair jobs, too.
2: I repaired it myself.
1: Oh, you're very clever.
2: Well, I suppose I simply have a knack. Last Wednesday, I repaired a clock for Judge Cronin by simply slipping a roll of paper behind the spring.
1: Someday you must repair my alarm clock.
2: What's wrong with it?
1: It always goes off when I'm asleep, so I never can hear it.
2: Oh, that's easy. What did you say? Please. Oh, dear, dear. I suppose I'll have to answer the front door. Excuse me. Such people.
1: Phil.
0: You know something, Charlotte?
1: Oh, a little.
0: Yeah? I mean, it's a good thing we left your luggage in the car, because I'm taking you back home.
1: Mr. Anderson, for the time being, this is my home.
0: Home? Well, this isn't a home. It's a museum. Yeah, and a museum that's going broke. I begin to see now why that windbag Cronin didn't tell you how much you inherit. There's nothing to inherit.
1: See, I wouldn't call three children nothing.
0: Well, if you ask me, Cronin was just looking for a free cook and housekeeper. Well, you don't have to stay here. Now, why don't you come on back with me? After all, those kids are pretty distant relatives. Now, why should you undertake to... No, my nose!
3: Hi, what's cooking in here?
1: Hi, son. Don't suppose you could slam that door any harder, could you?
3: Why, sure.
0: Stole my foot!
1: Oh, boy, that was a smack.
3: I can smack it harder than that.
1: Mm-hmm. Well, I guess you're not a very good baseball pitcher, are you?
3: Well, I'm not, so what makes you think I'm not?
1: Oh, just the way you slam doors. You know, I've noticed the good baseball pitchers don't just haul off and throw any old way. They use accuracy and control.
3: Hey, I think you got something there.
1: If a fellow wanted to be a good baseball pitcher, he could kind of practice on doors. You know, close them just right.
3: Say, that's good. Well, I got a right to slam doors if I want to. I'm Bobby Barton.
1: You are. Well, Robert, I'm your Aunt Charlotte. Charlotte Greenwood.
3: Get a load of that hat. I'm glad you're only my aunt, Mrs. Greenwood.
1: Well, Robert, let's get this one thing straight. It isn't Mrs. Greenwood, it's Miss Greenwood.
3: I'm sorry.
1: You're sorry, isn't it? This hat is a bit festive, isn't it? I'd be better off with a sailor.
3: Well, what you waiting for? The town's full of them.
1: Now, wait a minute.
0: Now, listen, you young whippersnapper.
1: Well, Mr. Anderson, remember, he's only 12 years old.
0: How did he ever manage to live for 12 years?
4: Well, I'm so glad I'm waiting. Well, well, welcome to your new home, Miss Greenwood.
1: Oh, hello, Judge Cronin.
3: Hiya, Fatso.
4: What?
3: Oh.
4: Robert, how did you get in here?
3: The door was unlocked.
4: Well, get out, get out. Shoo, shoo, shoo, shoo, shoo, shoo, shoo. You know you're not allowed in here.
1: Judge Cronin, you mean that Robert isn't allowed in the living room at his own house?
4: For a special reason, a very special reason. Now get out, Robert.
3: Okay, Fatso.
1: Robert, remember, baseball pitcher.
4: First time he ever closed the door that way. Must be something wrong with his arm.
1: No, Judge, from now on his arm's going to be all right. That's the arm of a champion baseball pitcher. Oh, Judge, have you met Mr. Anderson?
4: Yes, I have. Lives right across the hall from me.
0: Unfortunately.
4: For me.
1: Say, Judge, when the furniture is sold, who gets the money?
4: Well, the money goes to meet immediate and pressing expenses.
1: Do the children get some of it?
4: Well, no, because the estate is what we call a collective entity. And a collective entity is something like...
1: A waste paper basket.
4: Yes, that's right.
0: No. You stick around, Cronin. You might learn some law.
4: You keep out of this, Anderson.
1: Judge, when you sell a piece of the estate, all the money goes to pay bills?
4: That's right. In fact, I bought a clock from the estate myself just to help out. I have it in my apartment right now, and when I return home in the evening, it greets me with a cheery cuckoo, cuckoo.
0: Very appropriate.
4: Yes.
0: I presume you keep an account of your expenditures.
4: Certainly. I have a statement right here. Right here. I gave the... Oh, wait a minute. What became of that? Oh, yes, I left it at the office.
1: That's a bad habit, Judge, leaving things. But, you know, I do think the youngster should have a little pocket money.
4: Well, till the estate is settled, the law provides that they'll be clothed, housed, and fed, and that's all.
1: Well, you can't treat people like cattle, and after all, children are people. Even though we sometimes forget it.
4: Well, I'm sorry, but I can only do what the law provides.
1: Well, can't you even give Robert a little pocket money?
4: They tell me that Robert has his own method of getting pocket money. That's why they keep that door locked.
0: Well, how do you mean?
4: He takes things. On several occasions, he's come in here, helped himself to certain items, and sold them.
1: Oh, Judge, he wouldn't know the value of these things.
4: Oh, no. Well, he knew the value of $20 that disappeared from my overcoat.
1: What?
4: Yes, that's right. It was in the envelope of my overcoat pocket. I tossed the overcoat across the back of that chair. Bobby wandered in here while Rodney and I were repairing a clock. When I started to leave, the money was gone.
0: Well. Lovely children.
4: Yes. You may as well know now as later, Miss Greenwood. Everyone says Robert Barton is a bad boy. You may have plenty of trouble with him.
0: Your luggage is still in the car, shall it?
4: Mr. Rodney tells me the boy has no manners of respect. The only thing he shows any love for is his dog.
1: Well, maybe that's because his dog is the only one who doesn't find fault with him.
0: Oh. We can start back right away, Charlotte.
1: I'm not going back.
0: Now, wait a minute, Charlotte. It was a beautiful dream while it lasted, being an heir to the Barton estate. But it's time to wake up. This whole setup is one big headache.
4: Now, you keep out of this.
0: I will not keep out of it. I'm not going to stand by and see her make a big mistake.
1: I'm not afraid of mistakes. I'm right at home with them. You go ahead, Mr. Anderson. I'm staying here.
5: 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And you know, it's during our ordinary day-to-day life that the really important things happen. 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

0: Now, back to our story. The time is around 10 o'clock the same evening. In the large, gloomy living room of the Barton home, we find Charlotte. There's a knock at the door.
1: Yes, come in.
2: I'm leaving now, Miss Greenwood.
1: All right, Mr. Rodney, and thanks for everything.
2: You're quite welcome. Here's the key to the front door, and this paper is something I found on the table in the front hall. It seems to be a statement of expenditures.
1: Oh, yes. Why, this is the paper that Judge Cronin thought he left at his office.
2: I believe I have everything in order now, and I hope you'll enjoy your stay here.
1: I'm sure everything will be perfect.
2: Letting the wretched little animal in here.
1: Oh, Mr. Rodney, aren't you making too much fuss over a broken vase?
2: Fuss indeed. That boy ought to be put away somewhere. That vase was 300 years old, a valuable antique.
1: I doubt if it's as valuable as a 12-year-old boy.
2: Oh, look at it, broken to pieces.
1: Well, a boy and a dog have a right to a little breakage. Besides, it wasn't done on purpose.
2: It was sheer carelessness.
1: Oh, nonsense.
2: Oh, there should be punishment for people who make stupid blunders.
1: I'll be responsible for the vase.
2: Very well. And good evening.
1: Mr. Rodney, this key you gave me for the front door, the tag on it says it's for the garage.
2: Oh, I'm sorry. I must have made a little
1: stupid blunder.
2: Oh. I'll go get to the front door.
1: You can come out now, son. The windstorm is all over. Hey, that's quite a dog you have.
3: You mean you like him? After him knocking over the vase?
1: Ah, you can't hold that against him. Any dog with a tail as long as that would have to collect something besides fleas. You mustn't expect a dog to be as smart as a person. He doesn't know an antique is worth something more than it really is. What did you say his name was?
3: Flash.
1: Here, Flash. That's a boy.
3: He's part Curry and part Airedale and part Shepherd and part Wolf. I paid a dollar for him.
1: My. Think of getting all that for a dollar. Say, isn't it about past your bedtime?
3: I ain't got no regular bedtime. I go to bed whenever I want to.
1: Uh-huh. Well, maybe we can get together on a time. Been playing all day with the kids?
3: Nope.
1: What have you and Flash been doing?
3: Nothing.
1: Oh, well, a couple of sparks like you must have done something.
3: Just turn around, that's all. Say, I gotta be going. I'm not allowed in here.
1: Robert, from now on, you are allowed.
3: Huh?
1: That door isn't going to be locked anymore.
3: But aren't you afraid that...
1: Afraid of what?
3: Aw, you're not fooling me. I know. They told you.
1: Sure, they told me. And it seems pretty silly, a boy taking things out of his own house and selling them. But if that's your idea of being smart...

0: They told me. And it seems pretty silly, a boy taking things out of his own house and selling them. But if that's your idea of being smart, okay. I'm not going to be a policeman around here.
1: Anyway, it ain't that all this old junk belongs to me. To me and to my brother and to my sister.
0: Sure it doesn't. Just help yourself.
1: And I had to get some money some way. All the other kids have money. For movies and cooks and things. And they think I'm rich. They call me a cheapskate because I don't spend as much as they do. That's why they don't like me.
0: Wait a minute. I suppose they do think you're rich. Everybody does.
1: Sure they do. That's why I took some things and sold them.
0: And spent the money?
1: Yes.
0: And the $20 taken out of Judge Cronin's overcoat pocket?
1: I didn't take any money.
0: Judge Cronin says you did.
1: I don't care. I didn't. I only took some bookends and another time a little matchbox off the mantel. And I don't care if you're bleeding or not. You can punish me if you want to, but I didn't take that money. I didn't take it.
0: Robert, I'm not going to punish you. I believe you. Now, stop crying now. You're too big a boy for that. Come on now, blow your nose. Blow hard. That a boy.
1: Somebody took the money out of this room, but I didn't.
0: I know, son. Let's find out who did. What do you say?
2: Hello, hello, hello. Greenfield Apartments. No, he ain't in right now. All right, I'll tell him.
3: Hi there, Junior.
2: Huh? Oh, well, Shay, cut me down and call me Shorty. You bring this Greenwood.
3: And how's Lakeview's most popular elevator boy?
2: Oh, I'm having my ups and downs. Come right back at you, didn't I? Yes, sir. Say, you know something, Miss Greenwood?
3: What?
2: You get better looking every day.
3: Yes,
2: you do.
3: I do? Well, I certainly must have a terrible setback every night.
2: Oh, Shay, are you a zooty? look, what's you doing this evening?
0: Well, I've got a date with Judge Cronin.
2: Judge Cronin?
0: Mm-hmm.
2: You mean you could go for a man like him?
0: Maybe, if a man weren't too much like him.
2: Shay,
0: this is a business date.
2: Oh, well, then, how's about you meeting a little later and, well, sort of getting acquainted?
0: But we are acquainted. I consider you a real friend.
2: Yes, yes, but I'm thinking of something more than just being a friend, if you know what I mean.
0: Why, Junior.
2: You know, I'd like you to sort of think of me as a steady.
0: Steady? Why, I think of you as practically motionless.
2: Oh, you're the one. Well, you know, I sort of figured I was getting over with you.
0: Mm-hmm.
2: You like to catch a picture show tonight? We can get there just in time for the second feature.
0: Well, thanks, Junior, but I'm going to be busy with Judge Cronin.
2: Shay, wait a minute. Judge Cronin ain't in. I just remembered.
0: He isn't?
2: No, I brought him down the elevator about 10 minutes ago.
0: Oh, I phoned him before I left home. He said he'd be here all evening.
2: Did he?
0: Mm-hmm.
2: Well, maybe he just went down the corner to buy a paper.
0: I'll wait.
2: Yeah, well, look, why don't you hop in the elevator? I'll take you up to his study. You can wait there.
0: Okay, let's swing on up.
2: Yeah. There you go.
0: I hope he'll be back soon.
2: Oh, well, he will if he remembers about you phoning. Mm-hmm. You know, the judge is a peculiar sort of fella. When the thing gets away from him, sometimes it never comes back.
0: You know, I have the same trouble with my laundry.
2: No, I mean he forgets things. Now, you take the other day. He left his briefcase at the lobby, forgot about it, and turned his rooms upside down looking for it. Yes, whoa, wait a minute, almost went past the floor. Well, come on. I'll let you in. I hope I got my pass key. Bless you, dear.
0: Thanks, Junior. Goodness, but this room is untidy.
2: Well, that's the way the judge is. Scatters things all over. Wait a minute. That clock's wrong.
0: Oh, so there's the cuckoo clock Mr. Rodney fixed.
2: Yeah, I know it's wrong because I get off duty in 15 minutes. Well, I got a scram, Lamb. See you, Miss Greenwood.
0: Good night, Junior. Let me have a look at this clock. That cuckoo must have laid an egg. I guess that wad of paper that Mr. Rodney put in it didn't work so well. It must be slipping. Now, let's see what's inside. Just as I thought. Oh, dear. Now, what have I done? Oh, it isn't going to stop. This is terrible. I know. I'll hold my hand over this little door. There. Oh, I can't stand here and hold this little door all night.
4: Say, will you stop that infernal clock? How do you expect people to sleep with all this ragged...

0: Why, Mr. Anderson, how did you happen to... Oh, that's right. You live right across the hall, don't you?
1: Hey, what is this? Some kind of a lock?
0: Well, don't be silly. It's a cuckoo, and it keeps going cuckoo.
1: Don't try to evade the issue. What are you doing here?
0: I came here to see Judge Cronin.
1: Oh, you came to see Judge Cronin, huh? At 11 o'clock at night, huh? So I'm supposed to believe that, am I? Take your hand off that clock and be sensible. What do you think I am? I said, what do you think I am? Well, can't you answer?
0: Well, why should I? The clock's doing it for me.
1: Will you stop that thing?
0: Well, you told me to take my hand off it. It's out of order.
1: Oh, here, let me get up there. I'll fix it.
0: Well, be careful. That chair doesn't look any too strong.
1: Perfectly simple. All you got to do is to push the bird back into the house like this. And, oh, my finger! Whoever invented a contraption like this anyway?
2: Here I am.
1: Anderson. Oh, Judge Cronin.
3: What are you doing to my clock?
1: What am I doing to your clock? Look at my finger. Look what your clock did to me.
0: Well, he's just trying to fix it, Judge Cronin.
3: Oh, don't give me that. There's nothing wrong with that clock. Why, it works perfectly.
4: Wait a minute. There is something wrong.
1: Why, certainly. I heard your blame clock sounding off. I came in here and found Miss Greenwood here alone.
4: Oh, indeed, Miss Greenwood. Why were you in here alone?
0: Because nobody was with me.
4: Well, that's fine.
3: Wait a minute.
0: Now, look here. I wouldn't have been alone if you'd remembered your appointment.
4: I gave... appointment?
3: Mm-hmm.
4: Appointment? Oh, dear, that's right. You did phone and say you were coming in. Oh, I forgot.
1: I'd still like to know why you made an appointment at this time of the night.
0: I came here to get the missing $20.
4: What? $20? What Wait a minute. You think that I took that $20?
1: Just a minute, Charlotte. What are you implying?
3: Mr. Rodney told me that $20 was taken by Bobby Barton. He's a bad boy.
0: Bad boy. Those words, bad boy, come trippingly to the tongue, don't they?
4: Huh?
0: They're so easy to say. So easy that sometimes people say them and believe them without paying much attention to whether or not they're true.
1: Well, now, look, Charlotte, you mean well, but your heart is better than your head. If young Barton didn't take that money, who did?
0: Maybe the judge has been working so hard lately that maybe he forgets things. And maybe when Mr. Rodney fixed this old clock with a wad of paper, the judge handed him an old envelope.
1: Oh.
0: And that envelope the judge took out of his very own pocket. And maybe that envelope had two $10 bills in it.
3: Oh, two $10. Why, that's preposterous.
0: Is it?
3: Utterly preposterous.
0: Well, that here's the envelope. I found it behind the spring.
1: Of all the absurd... you found what?
0: Yes, and here's the money.
4: Well, wait a minute. Wait a minute. That is my envelope. Well, perhaps I was wrong. Perhaps I jumped at conclusions about the boy.
0: Well, there are a lot of people who jump at conclusions about boys instead of trying to understand boys.
4: But finding the money in the clock... Did you figure that out all by yourself?
0: Didn't take much figuring.
4: So, Anderson, you think her heart is better than her head, huh? Seems to me she has a pretty good head, too.
1: Well, yes. But I could have figured it out myself if I'd put my mind to it. After all, it's a simple deduction.
4: Well, you've got the right kind of mind for simple deduction.
1: Well, thank you. Now you see here.
0: Yes, and I mean...
1: I will not have you talk to me.
0: Boys!
1: I just want to say...
0: Boys! I use the term loosely. Now, everything's settled, and let's forget about it.
4: Yes, but to think the way I've gone around talking about that youngster, I've certainly made a mistake telling everything I know. I have, for a fact.
0: Judd, the mistake wasn't in telling what you know. It was in telling, for a fact, what you don't know.

0: Charlotte Greenwood will be back in a moment. Meanwhile, I want to remind you again, the next time you buy a card for any occasion, look on the back for the identifying words, a Hallmark card. H-A-L-L-M-A-R-K. 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Like sterling on silver, those three words are your assurance of finest quality. 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Yes, a Hallmark card will best express your perfect taste, your thoughtfulness. And now, Charlotte Greenwood.
1: Friends, yesterday the president told us we must face reality. We must be courageous, meet grim truth, accept unpleasant facts. Yet surely we wouldn't be facing reality if we viewed only one part of the scene. If we saw only the somber shades and overlooked the brighter tones. There is never a time when the good things don't outbalance the bad. There is never a time when your blessings, if you count them, don't outnumber your misfortunes. For reality, by its very nature, isn't darkness. No matter how dreary the winter, spring is beyond the horizon. No matter how deep the passing shadows, there's always a light of the eternal star. And now, until next Sunday at the very same time, this is Charlotte Greenwood saying...

0: So long.
1: The Hallmark Charlotte Greenwood Show, abused by Charles Hathaway, his orchestra, and the Hallmark Chorus, came to you from Hollywood. This is Wendell Niles speaking. This is the Blue Network.
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1: I came across Mr. Kipley in the meadow by the church. If I've painted that spire once, he said, I've painted it a dozen times. He offered me an apple pie. An artist needs inspiration, he explained. Golden shortcrust pastry, delicious apple filling, and just the right amount of sugar sprinkled on top. But then, when it comes to the little details, Mr. Kipley does have an exceedingly good eye.
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3: And now, Gangbusters! Gangbusters, presented in cooperation with police and federal law enforcement departments throughout the United States. The only national program that brings you authentic police case histories.

0: assault against Alcatraz, seventh circle of hell, where 200 devilish minds seize with but a single thought, where a lifetime is not too long to plot, but at which honest men can look and safely say, leave every hope behind, ye who enter here.
1: Now, tonight's Gangbusters case.
0: A special presentation. Inside Facts. Dramatized on the Battle of Alcatraz.
1: Just 1 week ago, the law-abiding citizens of America, slowly recovering from 4 long years of war, were shocked to hear of a new battle on a 12-acre island in San Francisco Bay. The Battle of Alcatraz.
2: Alcatraz. So named in 1775 by the Spanish settlers of California, Isla de Alcatraces, the island of the Pelican, a heap of rocks jutting up into the Golden Gate, 1.5 miles northeast of San Francisco's famous waterfront district.
3: For nearly 100 years, the island of the Pelicans has been a prison, first as disciplinary barracks for military offenders of the United States Army. For the last 13 years, the place of confinement selected by the United States Department of Justice for discipline, segregation, punishment of the most desperate and hopelessly incorrigible criminals. For 280 convicts, the Rock is the last stop before hell.
1: Last week, there was trouble on the Rock.
4: 5 dead, 16 wounded.
1: Was the revolt of the nation's most desperate criminals spontaneous? Was it the result of a moment's opportunity, or was it the result of years of meticulous planning?
3: 4 years ago, in the summer of 1942, at another federal penitentiary on McNeil Island in the state of Washington, a veteran convict, a notorious dealer in accurate grapevine information, walked up to a guard who was on duty in the prison kitchen.
5: You better get back to slicing those apples, Tom.
6: Yeah, sure, but can I say a word to you, mister?
5: Okay. What is it?
6: Hey, look. I got the dope. You're up for a transfer to Alcatraz. You're going to be a guard on the Rock.
5: So what?
6: You're headed for trouble.
5: What gives you that idea?
6: I wouldn't be telling you, except you've been a pretty square guy with us cons. So maybe I can do you a favor. Don't take the job on the Rock, mister.
5: No? Why not?
6: Don't take it, that's all. There'll be a big break there. Maybe a long time coming, but when it does, it'll be a regular massacre.
5: A massacre? Don't make me laugh.
3: A massacre on the Rock? Impossible.
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8: What makes you think so, Bud? Let me tell you something. That con up at McNeil Island has the right dope.
9: You ought to get a knife between the ribs for cracking his yap.
8: Shut up, will you? I'm telling this guy something.
9: Okay, okay.
8: You see, this big building is right next to the water. We figure once we get out and take care of the tower guards, we'll have our pick of the boats at the dock.
5: Oh, you're wasting your time. No one escapes from Alcatraz. You couldn't even begin.
8: Wasting our time, huh? We got lots of it to waste. What's time? And where could we begin? Show him the handkerchief.
9: Yeah. Yeah, here it is.
8: See that handkerchief? That little rag. That's what we'll use to crack out of Alcatraz. That's what'll whip your machine guns and the steel bars and the electric eyes. We'll tie a knot in the handkerchief. We'll use it to reach through the bars and pick up a pair of pliers from a workman's kit.
9: Oh, it'll take time, lots of time. But we got plenty of time.
8: And with the pliers, we loosen some plumbing. And when we get ready to use the pipes, we put them all together with the pliers. And we got a nice little gadget that spreads bars like they was paper.
9: Also a nice little gadget to bop some guards over the skull.
8: Okay. Well, here's how we got it figured. You see, this big cell house has 4 cell blocks. A, B, C, and D, running the whole length of the building. Now, the only guy with guns is a guard that walks in what they call a gun gallery. And this gun gallery runs across the end of the cell house. And it's really a catwalk stuck on the end of the building, but separated from the cell tiers by iron bars. Well, this guard walks back and forth in the gun gallery looking things over. We take care of this guard. We're sitting pretty.
9: And don't forget about the gun.
8: Yeah. This guard is always carrying a rifle, a sweet little .45 automatic. Now, Bernie Croy and another con got the job sweeping up the corridors between the cell block and the gun gallery. Once in a while, Croy manages to climb up and give the bars to the gun gallery a little spread so they can squeeze through. Now, the idea is, get the guns and stick up the floor guards who got no guns. And it's all set. I guess it's around 2 in the afternoon that they're going to squeeze through and wait for this guard.
10: It was a tight squeeze, Corey. I didn't think you'd make it.
11: I did, didn't I?
10: Boy, if I'd been waiting for this.
11: As soon as the guard passes, I'll grab him, slug him, and I'll grab his guns.
10: Shh, he's coming. Now,
12: hey, slug him, right?
10: I'll get the cell block keys and let you other guys out.
12: You got him?
10: Got the keys?
12: I got the keys.
10: Get his guns, too.
12: We're going to make it all right. I'll let Trent and you other guys out.
10: Okay, come on.
12: Shut up, you guys. Shut up. Okay, we'll get the key to the outside door.
9: Tell me how, Quetzal, the thing's cooked, I say.
12: All right. We counted on this guard having a key to let us outside the cell house. Okay, he didn't. But we got his guns and we got a fighting chance.
9: Well, I ain't giving up.
11: Me neither.
9: Okay. All right, would you? How do we work it?
12: All right. We make some noise so you and the other guards will come running. They won't expect nothing.
9: Yeah, one of them ought to have the outside keys.
3: A dozen or more dangerous criminals now have the appetizer to their meal of freedom. They are out of their cells and armed. But without the keys to the outside door, their chances of full freedom are hopeless, and they know it. In the meantime, the 4 o'clock shift of guards is in a locker room in the same building adjacent to the troubled cell tiers. Changing into their uniforms, about to go on duty, these relief guards who carry no guns have no idea that a score or more desperate convicts are free and armed on the other side of a heavy steel door. Hold it, fellas.
13: Huh?
3: Quiet. Just a minute.
13: Well, what's up, Harry?
3: Shh. Hear that noise through the door?
13: Yeah, from the cell blocks.
3: Yeah. Come on. Let's have a look.
13: All right.
3: I'll get the door.
13: Hey, it's quieted down.
3: Yeah. Come on. Come on.
13: Hey, look. This first cell. It's empty.
14: Hey.
10: Wait, watch it. They're loose. Break into the cell.
13: All right, the rest of you, act dead.
12: Open that cell door, Coy.
11: Okay.
12: If those guards got the keys, all you guys start searching them.
11: They all look dead.
12: Well, search them. If we're getting out, we need those keys.
9: Hey, there's one still kicking.
12: Let me at him. Hey, you. Give me the keys to the outside.
9: I have no keys.
12: Oh, you haven't, huh? That's for not having the keys, and this is for nothing.
11: Hey, Cressy.
12: Yeah?
11: The other guys ain't got no keys either.
12: Huh? Looks like we're cooked, guys.
13: Maybe we better call it quits.
12: Well, what do the rest of you guys say?
11: No quits.
12: Okay, we fight it out. We can't get out one way, we'll take the other, right?
9: Well, I'm with you, Cressy.
12: Attaboy, Thompson. Who else?
11: Help me in.
12: Okay. Let's think this out a little.
2: From the Warden, United States Penitentiary, Alcatraz Island, to the United States Navy, Coast Guard, and San Francisco Police Department. Serious trouble has broken out. Convicts are armed and at large in the cell house. I have issued a riot call and placed armed guards at strategic locations. Most of our officers are imprisoned in the cell house. 3:18 p.m.
15: Thank you.
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3: All Thursday night, May 2nd, the traces of the attackers and the ping of bullets of the besieged streak the sky over the Golden Gate. The battle rages without let-up. Residents of San Francisco line the waterfront to see firsthand what they had heard in the special broadcasts and in the papers. People throng in fascination, for death is the label on each of the bullets which line the sky in blood red. On the great Golden Gate Bridge, a sailor and his girl edge to the railing.
15: What are those red streaks? Fireworks?
16: Those are the bullets, baby. Tracer bullets.
15: Gee, there are a lot of them. I don't understand it. If they haven't got a chance, what are those convicts fighting for?
16: I don't know, baby. They probably figure they'll get electrocuted or something anyhow, so maybe they'd rather do it this way.
15: I wonder who they are.
16: Not very nice to know. I guarantee you that.
15: You know, I feel kind of sorry for them. Well, anyway, all those tracer bullets and everything. It's pretty.
3: Yes, young lady, very pretty. And who are the men? Those prisoners of other men, decent men. Who are those convicts trying to blast their way to a freedom that could mean nothing but more violence and more bloodshed? Those men for whom you feel kind of sorry. Listen.
8: Joseph Paul Kretzer, murderer. They also robbed banks, 15 or 16. I forget which.
9: Myron Edgar Thompson. I killed a cop.
17: Morris Franklin Hobbit. Me, I shot a cop, too. Kidnapped another one.
8: Bernard Paul Coy. I'm on the rack for robbing a bank. This is my fourth time over.
3: Lawrence Kahn, murderer, kidnapper.
18: Sam Shockley, kidnapper, bank robber, escape artist.
3: Those are six of the men. Six of the ringleaders, six desperate killers. The list of 280 Alcatraz convicts recalls murder, bank robbery, kidnapping with each name. High up the list, and the murderer of Alcatraz guard William H. Miller stands...
14: Joseph Paul Kretzer, Alcatraz number 548.
3: Wanted on warrant, charging more than a dozen bank robberies, Kretzer and a woman companion sped through the streets of Michigan City, Indiana on the early morning of June 7th, 1939.
19: Aren't you going to make a run for it?
8: Me, run from the cops?
19: You're not going to let him take you.
8: Watch. Give me that gun.
19: I get it. Here he comes.
8: Let's go, Ben.
19: Right. Think you killed him?
8: I don't know and I don't care. But every cop we meet is going to learn the same thing. So Kretzer's one guy they're never going to stop.
3: The Federal Bureau of Investigation traced Kretzer through acquaintances of this gun mall to an apartment on Chicago's north side and arrested him. He was sent to McNeil Island Penitentiary for 25 years. A year or so later, he escaped but was recaptured. With his accomplice, Kretzer was in the anteroom of federal court in Tacoma, awaiting trial for escape.
8: I'll be here for us in a minute, Kyle.
20: Yeah, Kretzer?
8: Look, I ain't going back to no solitary.
20: Yeah?
8: There'll be two of them. You take one and I'll take the other. Go for the guns.
20: Hey, look, Kretzer, that's suicide. I'm
8: so not... what? It's better than rotting away the rest of your life.
20: Okay, I'm with you.
8: Shh, shh. They're coming.
20: All right, Kretzer.
8: All right, let's go. Okay, okay. Don't rush it.
19: Now! What are you going to... They got no guns.
8: All right, let's go.
20: Right!
3: Sir and his companion got only to the end of the corridor. There they were subdued by other federal officers. The United States Marshal, struck down by Kretzer, was killed by a blow to the head. Thus, Joseph Paul Kretzer came to Alcatraz for life, for murder.
4: Bernard Paul Coy, number 415.
11: I'm Coy. I'm a bank robber who didn't like being caught. They sent me to Leavenworth for 25 years. They expect me to sit down and wait those 25 years. I showed those guys I was too tough for Leavenworth.
3: Thus, Bernard Paul Coy came to Alcatraz.
4: Marvin Franklin Hubbard, number 645.
0: I'm Hubbard. I broke out of prison three times in Oklahoma and Idaho. The last time a cop tried to stop us near Chattanooga, Tennessee. Instead of the cop taking us in, we took the cop along. Then we ran into a bunch of cops. I shot one, but they nabbed us.
3: Thus, Marvin Franklin Hubbard came to Alcatraz.
4: Myron Edgar Thompson, number 729.
9: I'm Thompson. I killed a cop, I kidnapped three people, and I broke out of jail eight times. You're here, Blackie Thompson? Well, he was a Texas bad man. He was my brother, see? The cops at Amarillo got him. I hate Amarillo cops.
3: Yes, Myron Thompson claimed Blackie Thompson as his brother and swore vengeance on the Amarillo police. About a year ago, shortly after his last jailbreak, Thompson and a companion were driving toward Amarillo.
9: See that curve right ahead there?
8: Yeah, what about it, Thompson?
9: Right there is where my brother Blackie Thompson was killed by the Amarillo cops.
8: Yeah?
9: Yeah. He shot the tires off his car. He jumped out, but the cops mowed him down. He had 30 slugs in him. Laying right there. I hate cops. But I hate Amarillo cops most. And one of them's in for the surprise of his life.

0: Hey, that man standing by our car, Thompson.
1: He's a cop, all right. An Amarillo cop. Here, you just keep going. We'll walk right up to him.
2: Just a moment, you two.
1: Boy, you speaking to us?
2: You strangers here in Amarillo, aren't you?
1: Sure.
2: This your car?
1: Well, we borrowed it from a friend.
2: It's got stolen plates on it.
1: Oh, yes?
2: Turn around.
1: I got no gun.
2: We'll see about that.
1: Hey, see, I told you.
2: Yeah. You'd have to go up to headquarters anyway. Answer a few questions.
1: Okay. Anything you say.
2: Headquarters only up about 3 blocks.
1: Amarillo seems to be a pretty good little town.
2: Yeah, there's some nice folks in this town.
3: This is a pistol in your ribs, copper.
2: Where'd you get that gun?
3: I got it, that's all. And I hate Amarillo cops. I got the wheel. Good. I'll shove them out, Cotton. There.
4: Look, you dumped him right in front of the police station. Hey! I thought he searched you.
3: Yeah, he didn't. He didn't find that pistol. Go on, give it the gas.
4: Yeah.
3: Well, an Amarillo cop kills Blackie, and I kill an Amarillo cop.
5: A short time later, Myra and Edgar Thompson kidnapped a young woman and two servants and transported them across the New Mexico state line where he was apprehended. Thus, Myron Edgar Thompson came to Alcatraz. Those are the ringleaders, the desperate criminals who control most of the inside of Alcatraz's impregnable cell house, armed with a variety of weapons.
6: 200-odd prisoners not participating in the revolt are herded into the prison yard under the guard of the machine guns of the United States Marines. Navy and Coast Guard boats patrol the island.
7: Join the Navy. See the world.
8: Yeah, and look at us. We circle Alcatraz so many times, I'm dizzy already.
7: And you'd think those cons would have better sense.
8: Yeah, they know they ain't got a chance.
7: Yeah, they remind me of the Japs, in a way.
8: Yeah?
7: Oh,
8: there they go again. Boy, look at those traces.
7: I take my word for it. I'm glad I'm not up on that rock. I had enough people shooting me the last 4 years.
9: p.m. Prisoners continue to hold possession. Two guards wounded in attempt to storm stronghold.
10: Friday, 4:35 a.m. Special load of fragmentation bombs and other modern warfare equipment arrives in Alcatraz Island from Benasis Arsenal. Guards launch vigorous assault.
5: By mid-morning on Friday, the entrenched convicts are still holding out. The order is given to drill holes in the roof of the cell house over cell block D, built as escape-proof, but conversely, proving attack-proof. Through the roof, Alcatraz guards and Pacific veterans of the United States Marine Corps drop hand grenades.
1: Hey, getting pretty hot, boys.
7: Yeah, I told you we shouldn't go through it.
0: Yeah, this is better than the electric chair.
1: You can say that again, Cresser. Hey, outside the window.
0: Get the feed on him.
8: Good shot.
1: Hey, that grenade was close.
7: So close.
5: The battle continues with varying intensity all Friday night. But Saturday morning dawns quietly over Alcatraz.
6: The lull continues. It is deathly still.
5: Shortly after noon, Saturday, May 4th, it is decided to storm the bastion. Armed guards, some flown in from Leavenworth and McNeil Island. Volunteers from San Quentin approach a steel door. None knows what inferno awaits him on the other side of that steel door.

0: All right. Open it up.
1: Right. When they start shooting, men, jump for cover.
0: Okay. Let's go.
1: Guns ready.
0: There's one. Drop.
1: He's not moving.
0: I'll crawl up to him. It's Kretzer. He's dead.
1: There's two more dead.
2: Hey, stop! We surrender! We give up!
3: We give up!
2: We give up! We surrender! We surrender!
0: Quiet, all of you! All right, march out of here with your hands over your head. And whenever you try a trick, you'll get shot. Now, come out.

0: Thus ends the Battle of Alcatraz.
1: Casualties. 5 dead. 16 seriously wounded. The dead, William H. Miller, guard.
2: Lieutenant Harold P. Stipes, guard.
3: Joseph Paul Kretze, convict.
4: Bernard Paul Coy, convict.
3: Marvin Franklin Hubbard, convict.
1: At least 3 other convicts face execution on charges of murder.
0: A week later, Alcatraz Island, an establishment of the United States government for the confinement and punishment of the most dangerous criminals, with no attempt at rehabilitation, is quiet.
5: Gangbusters is a Philip H. Lord production.
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0: story this week is one which I think has universal appeal. It concerns a wanderer who loathed responsibility in his meeting with a very lonesome little boy. To play the wanderer, we have one of America's favorite actors, and I may say, one of America's favorite sons. He needs no further introduction than just, here is Pat O'Brien.
1: Thank you very much, Les. You know, I like this story, and I like the fellow the story's about. I just hope the audience does, too.
0: Well, I don't have much doubt about that, Pat. Incidentally, I want to talk to you a little bit about the fellow who is going to play the fellow in the story right after the final curtain.
1: Fine, Les. After the final curtain, I'll talk.
0: Good. The curtain rises in just a moment.

0: curtain is up, and here is the play.
1: Well, let's see. Hamburger and coffee. That'll be 30 cents.
2: Thanks.
1: Say, you're a stranger around here, ain't you? In town for the rodeo? Here's your change.
2: No, I'll just drive him through. Rodeo's in town, huh? No wonder the town's so quiet.
1: You know, you ought to look in on our rodeo if you're not in a hurry to get where you're going.
2: I'm never in a hurry, so maybe I will. I haven't seen a rodeo since I was a kid. Hi there, small fry. Hey, you're sitting on the curb there. You tell me how to get the rodeo?
3: Yeah. You going to the rodeo, mister?
2: I wasn't asking for fun, son.
3: Well, you drive straight up. What'd you call me?
2: I believe I said son. Well, I didn't mean anything personal. Why?
3: I just wondered. Maybe I'd better show you the way so you'll be sure to get there.
2: Oh, no, you don't have to bother. Just tell me how...
3: Gosh, it's no bother. I just go along for the ride.
2: Well, you're in. And from the looks of that red hair and jaw, I won't get anywhere trying to argue you out.
3: Yeah, I'm like that. You got red hair, too. You notice that right away.
2: Yeah, most people do.
3: Most people might think we was father and son.
2: Now, is that just conversation, or does it have to do with the fact that today is Father and Son's Day at the rodeo?
3: Well, as long as you're going to the rodeo anyhow, and I don't have a father to take me...
2: You'd like to borrow me for the afternoon?
3: Gee, you catch on quick, mister.
2: No, not at all. I was a kid myself once. Pulled the same stunt lots of times to get into baseball games.
3: Then, if you're not taking your own kids...
2: No, I'm all alone in the world, my boy. Just a drifter, a homeless gypsy.
3: Gosh, you must be a bum.
2: No, I wouldn't call that, among less complimentary terms.
3: My dad was a bum, too. You turn left right here, mister.
2: The name is Nick Conway, son.
3: Mine's Danny Foster, Pop.
2: Now, look, I haven't said I'd agree to your little deal. Frankly, I'd feel a lot safer if I bought you a ticket.
3: No, Mom said she'd give me the money if I wanted to go. It wouldn't be any fun unless I had a father, like other kids. You see what I mean, don't you?
2: I think so, but, well, look, Bud, I don't know anything about being a father.
3: Well, you catch on quick. There's nothing to it. All you gotta do is fuss about buying me so much popcorn and say you'll never take me any place if I don't behave.
2: Third bag of popcorn at that moment, or was it the fifth hot dog?
3: Look, Pop, maybe we ought to have another hot dog before we start.
2: No, home. Not another bit. If you don't stop pestering me, I'll never... I really do catch on quick.
3: Gosh, we're not getting anywhere through this moss. Let's pretend we're Notre Dame and go right through that line.
4: Hold on, Sonny, that's my arm you're tearing off. Well, I'll be doggoned. It's Nick Conway. How are you, Nick?
2: Hello there, Mr. Trumbull. You're the last person I expected to run into out here at a rodeo.
4: I flew out for the weekend on business. But when I heard there was a rodeo in town, I sneaked away for the afternoon. Only wish I had my youngest boy along.
2: Yeah, it's Father and Son's Day.
4: And this fine little lad is your son, of course. That red hair's a dead giveaway. How are you, son?
2: Oh, no, he's not.
3: Yeah, I'm fine, Mr. Trumbull. I heard Pop mention you lots of times.
4: Oh, you have? Right, little fellow, Nick. Well, I'm glad to hear you've finally settled down.
2: Well, I haven't changed that much. You see, Danny...
4: Nick, I'll have to rush now. Why don't you and your wife have dinner with me this evening at the Hotel Granada, say at 7?
2: I'm afraid that's impossible. You see, Danny...
3: Sure, you can, Pop. You know, Mom would love to have dinner at the Granada. You can leave me at the Casey's again.
2: Now, wait a minute. What do you think
4: of... Don't scold the boy, Nick. That's very unselfish of him, offering to stay at the neighbor's so that his mother can get away for an evening of pleasure.
2: What I'm trying to explain is that
4: No, we won't argue about it anymore. I'll expect you and Mrs. Conway at the Granada at 7 o'clock.

0: Gosh, I wish you wouldn't be so mad at me, Nick. Aren't you going to talk to me anymore?
1: I'm not mad at you. Merely sitting quiet until I can drop you on your own doorstep and hightail it out of town.
0: But you can't do that. You promised this to Trumbull.
1: I made no promises. I let you talk me into being your father for the afternoon, but that's as far as it goes. Have we almost reached your house?
0: Yeah, it's that little gray house on the next corner. Look, Nick, can't you change your mind?
1: Absolutely not. I've had enough trouble playing father to a make-believe son this afternoon. A make-believe wife, well, that'd be just too much.
0: There's Mom standing out in front. I bet she's looking for me.
1: With a paddle, I trust.
0: Isn't she pretty, Nick? Sort of like Betty Grable, huh? Blonde and everything.
1: I'm surprised she isn't gray-haired. Saddled with a character like you.
0: Hey, Mom! Here I am! Gee, have I had fun!
2: Daddy, where have you been? I've been so worried.
0: Mom, this is Nick Conaway. He pretended he was my father and took me to the rodeo, and gosh, he's swell. He made a lot better father than old Doc Pritchard. See? He's even got red hair like me.
1: Hey, pipe down, will you? You want the whole neighborhood.
0: Yeah. And we met a nice guy named Mr. Trumbull. And Mom, he invited you and Nick to have dinner with him at the Granada at 7. You'd like that, wouldn't you, Mom? Huh?
2: Oh, Danny, what have you been up to now?
0: You could wear that pretty blue dress you bought at hoping maybe Doc Pritchard would take it someplace on New Year's Eve. Well, he didn't. And I could stay at the Casey's.
2: Danny, will you...
0: There's Butch now. I'll ask his mother. Hey, Butch! Ask your mother. Can I stay with you tonight? I'll tell her Mom's got to go to a date.
2: Oh, Danny.
1: Mrs. Foster, I'm sorry about this.
2: Oh,
1: but
2: not as sorry as I am, Mr...
1: Conway.
2: Conway. I don't know what it's all about, but if Danny's caused you any trouble...
1: Oh, no, it wasn't any trouble. That is, not much, but... Well, it's a long story... Perhaps I'd better come in for a moment and explain.
3: Yes, I bought the Glenview Times last year. And that's what I wanted to talk to you about tonight, Nick.
1: Yes, why me?
3: Well, you worked for me on the Journal 10 years ago, Nick. Best reporter I ever had, too. Except for one thing, you couldn't stand prosperity. But now, anyone can see the changes that having a wife and son to support have made in you. And I'm sure you'll agree with me, Mrs. Conway, that Nick isn't the same man you married.
2: No, Mr. Trumbull. Nick isn't the same man at all.
3: Exactly. I knew that the moment I saw him at the rodeo today. And that's why I decided on the spot to offer you the post of managing editor of the new setup on the Times.
1: Did you say managing editor?
3: Oh, I know you have the ability, Nick. All you needed was ambition and a feeling of responsibility to curb your restlessness. Well, you have them now in Mrs. Conway and Danny.
1: Mr. Trumbull, I don't know what to say. I appreciate your offer, of course, but
3: I don't want an answer right now, Nick. You'll want to talk it over with your wife first. Now, my plane leaves at 4 on Monday afternoon. If I haven't heard from you by that time, why, the job goes to Tom Gregory.
1: Well, perhaps you'd better...
3: No, no more business tonight. Oh, say, that music sounds delightful. Why don't you and Mrs. Conway dance?
1: Would you like to dance, Ellen?
2: Well, if Mr. Trumbull doesn't mind our leaving him alone...
3: Why, no, of course not. You folks go right ahead and enjoy yourselves.

0: Oh, hey, this gate seems to need oiling, Ellen. Is that lower hinge broken?
1: It sprung, I think. Danny and his pals like to swing on the gate.
0: I noticed that top porch step is in bad shape, too. That ought to be fixed before you or Danny take a tumble.
1: Oh, the whole place needs repairs, Nick. Danny tries to patch things up for me, but I'll have to hire someone to do the job properly.
0: That would be best. Well, everything seems serene, so I'll say goodnight here, Ellen.
1: Yes, it's quite late. I'm glad Mrs. Casey was able to let you have a room, Nick.
0: Yeah, Danny fixed that up, too. Nice room, you know, it's kind of like home.
1: Will you be starting early, Nick?
0: No, not unless I feel like getting up early. That's the nice thing about traveling light, Ellen. Never being in a hurry to get where I'm going.
1: Dan used to say that, too. Well, I'm always up early, Nick, even on Sundays, so why not have breakfast with us before you leave?
0: Oh, Danny's already arranged that. I guess he was afraid I might slip away without saying goodbye.
1: Danny takes care of everything. Nick, I don't know how to thank you for this wonderful evening.
0: Don't try. It was wonderful for me, too. Something I'll never forget. Ellen.
1: Yes?
0: Perhaps I'd better be going.
1: Yes, perhaps you should.

We'll return in just a moment with Act Two of the Movietown Radio Theater's presentation of Borrowed Father, starring Mr. Pat O'Brien. Right now, here's our announcer.

0: sleep all day.
1: What do you mean? It's only 9. It's early for me. Gee, I hope your mother hasn't been holding up breakfast.
0: It isn't quite ready yet.
1: What is all this junk cluttering up your front porch?
0: It isn't junk. It's my electric train set. Something's wrong with it, and I thought maybe it'd be a good idea for me to work on it.
1: Say, that's a dandy locomotive there. Looks like the same kind I had when I was a kid, but a better model.
0: I've got 2 fast freights, a streamliner, and 87 feet of track.
1: Yeah, I see. Oh, this is a set. What seems to be wrong with it?
0: Gosh, I don't know, Nick. Only it just doesn't go. So I thought I'd take this apart.
1: Here. No sense in wrecking that transformer. Have you checked the wiring?
0: No, I didn't think of that.
1: Well, these switches, you know, they're delicate contraptions, too. Say, is there any place we can set this thing up and try it out?
2: With the wheels of industry, but I've been holding breakfast for 2 hours.
1: In a minute, Ellen. Open up that spur, Danny. I'm coming in to pick up those coal cars.
2: This is absolutely the last call for breakfast. If you aren't at the table in 5 minutes, I'm going to tear everything away and start dinner.
1: Oh, sure. I'm sorry. Maybe we better eat, Danny. Holy smoke, it's almost noon.
2: That's what I've been trying to tell you.
1: I should have started on my way 2 hours ago.
0: It's a good thing you aren't in a hurry, huh, Nick? My train's all fixed up good as new now. Nick, you sure are swell fixing things. This old bike's just like new. Thanks a million.
1: Oh, you're welcome. Just as long as they don't drag out any more wrecks for me to fix. Uh-oh, just a minute. As long as the tools are out, I may as well fix that gate. Shouldn't take long.
0: Yeah, that old gate sure needs fixing, Nick.
3: My rope will be ruined.
1: Coming. Ellen, listen to this.
2: Oh, Nick, that sounds wonderful. How on earth... Oh!
1: Ellen. Oh, Ellen. Are you hurt?
0: Gosh, Mom must have tripped on that broken step.
2: Oh, no, I'm all right. I caught myself in time.
1: Yeah, this time you did, but you might have been hurt. Well, that settles it. I got to fix that step before I leave.
2: Oh, but it's almost dark, Nick, and dinner's ready.
1: There's still enough light. Dinner can wait a little longer, can it?
2: Well, yes. Nick, we've imposed on you enough. You've delayed your start and spent the whole day doing chores.
0: Yeah, but Nick wants to fix that step, Mom. Gosh, you might have broken your neck or something. Anyhow, it's too late for him to start anywhere now.
1: Looks like Danny's done it again, Ellen. You know something? I wonder just which one of us did the most fixing around here today. Well, it's almost 10 o'clock. I guess I ought to be shoving off. Oh, well, you've had a hard day, Ellen.
2: Oh, you've had the hard day, Nick. You work like a beaver around here.
1: Well, my muscles are telling me about it now. Funny thing, too, you know. Usually, I'm a lazy tramp, and somehow I didn't mind doing odd jobs for the tasty meals you handed out.
2: You're not lazy, Nick, just, well, aimless.
1: Isn't that the same thing?
2: No, if you had someone or something to work for, I wish... No, I'm almost as bad as Danny.
1: If you're going to urge me to stay and take that job at Trumbull's, please don't, Ellen. It's hard enough to resist Danny, but you...
2: I wouldn't urge you to do anything that you didn't want.
1: Ellen, I think I better go now.
2: Yes, I think you should. Danny leaves for school at 8:30, so I'll expect you for breakfast around 8.
1: Ellen, I'd like to get an early start, just as early as possible, so I'll say goodbye to Danny out in front, stop for breakfast somewhere along the way.
2: I see. Well, in that case, I'll say goodbye now, Nick, and... Thanks for everything.
1: Ellen, I... Oh, darling, how can I say goodbye to you now?
2: Oh, You'll stay now, won't you, Nick? Danny and I both want you to so much.
1: No, Ellen. No, I'd be no good at all for either of you. Danny told me his father was a bum like me. Probably you were just a kid when you married him. But you know better now.
2: You're not a bum, Nick. Mr. Trumbull said you'd change.
1: Because he thought I had a wife and child now. I haven't changed, Ellen. I never will. I don't want to be tied down to a job and family.
2: I see. I'm sorry I misunderstood, Nick.
1: I want you to forget I ever existed. There's Dr. Pritchard you work for, and Danny said he wanted to marry you.
2: Yes, but Alvin's almost 50.
1: That isn't important. He's a doctor. He's steady and reliable, probably well off. He can give you security for Danny as well as yourself. Marry him, Ellen.
2: Yes, I think I shall. Would you mind leaving now, Nick?
1: I'm going. Tell Danny goodbye for me, will you?
2: But you promised to see him in the morning.
1: I'd rather not. I want to be up at dawn to get an early start.

0: Okay, Bub, what'll it be?
1: I'll fill her up, I guess. Check the tires, will you?
0: Yes. It looks like this bus has seen plenty of travel. Heading for California?
1: Maybe.
0: Just bumming around, huh?
1: Anything wrong with that?
0: No, not a thing, Bud. Say, you got a dog or something in your luggage compartment, Bud?
1: No, why?
0: Well, I heard a sneeze or something. It's open about 2 inches, Bud.
1: It is. I haven't opened it for 2 days. Make sure it's locked now.
0: Yeah, I heard it again.
1: Yeah, so did I. Danny, how on earth... What are you doing in there?
2: It wasn't locked, Nick. I crawled in it this morning early.
1: Must have been early. I started at dawn, but Danny, your mother...
2: I wrote a note and said I was going with you.
1: I won't keep her from worrying. Now get out of there and come up and front with me. How much for that gas? Never mind checking the tires.
0: $3.46, Bob.

0: Nick, aren't you? You aren't taking me home, are you?
1: No, I'll take as far as the next town. And I'll phone your mother and tell her I'm sending you home on the first available bus.
0: Won't do any good. I'll just run away again.
1: Danny, how can you do a thing like this to your mother? You know how much she loves you.
0: She likes you too, Nick. But you wouldn't stay. I heard you talking about it last night.
1: Oh, so that's how you found out I was planning to leave early, huh? Well, that's altogether different, Danny. You belong to Ellen. You're supposed to take care of her.
0: She'll have old Doc Pritchard now. You were talking awful loud, Nick. I heard you tell her to marry him.
1: That'll be all for the best. He'll take care of you both.
0: Not me, he won't. I hate him.
1: Danny, that's no way to talk.
0: He hates me, too. He told Mom I was mean and noisy and said when they were married he'd send me to military school to learn discipline.
1: Oh, he did he?
0: Nick, you won't send me back, will you, huh? I'll try to be good, honest. I want to stay with you, Nick.
1: Oh, now, look, you're not crying, I hope. You're too big for that, Danny.
0: Who's crying? I just got a cold.
1: Well, why don't you use your handkerchief? Got one? Wait a minute, here's mine. Now, blow hard. Holy smokes, you look at you. I got to get you cleaned up somehow before I send you back to your mother.
0: I won't go. Nick, let me stay with you, please. Don't you like me a little?
1: Oh, well, you cut that out. I feel bad enough sending you back.
0: Oh, Nick, Ma won't need me anymore. She'll have Doc Pritchard, so we'll stick together.
1: You're certainly sticking tight enough now. Let go of my neck and sit back there so I can talk sense to you. Now, look, I can't take you with me, Danny. I haven't any home, no job.
0: Gosh, I think you're swell, Nick. I want to be just like you when I grow up.
1: Just like me, huh? That's fine. Now, what am I going to do about that?
0: Just say I can stay with you, Nick.
1: Okay, Danny. You win, as usual. We'll stick together.
0: Oh, boy, that's swell. Won't we have fun? Where are we heading now?
1: Back to Glenview.
0: Glenview?
1: First, we'll stop at the next town for your mother.

0: Thank you, Epler. Hello? Hello, Ellen? This is Nick.
1: Oh, Nick. Is Danny
0: all right? He's okay, Ellen. Stowed away in the luggage compartment. Didn't find him until half an hour ago.
1: Nick, why should he?

0: Nick.
1: Oh, Nick. Is Danny
0: all right? He's okay, Ellen. Stowed away in the luggage compartment. Didn't find him until half an hour ago.
1: Nick, why should he run away? I must have failed him somehow.
0: No, no, no. You're not to blame. Everything's going to be all right. We're on our way back now. And Ellen.
1: Yes?
0: It's 2:10. As soon as I hang up, I'm going to phone Trumbull and tell him I'm taking that job.
1: You're sure that's what you want?
0: Sure. There isn't anything else I can do.
1: I don't see what you...
0: Well, you know how Danny always gets what he wants.
1: Oh, if that's what Danny wants, I shan't even try to resist. Oh, darling, hurry home, won't you?
0: Will I? Will I? Wait and see. For once, honey, I'm in a hurry to get home.

0: And the curtain falls on Act Two of the Movie Town Radio Theater's presentation of Borrowed Father, starring Mr. Pat O'Brien, who returns in just a moment. Thank you very much, Pat O'Brien, for a sincere and a very capable performance.
1: I'm glad you like it, Les. But I can't take too much credit for it, I'm afraid, because the character in the story is the kind of a guy I like, and one that, fortunately, I've met, well, pretty often.
0: Well, from what I understand about one Mr. Pat O'Brien, about every time he looks in a mirror, he sees a fellow pretty much like the one in the story. A guy who likes kids. In fact, has four youngsters of his own, and a fellow who's very, very much interested in the activities and opportunities for youngsters.
1: Well, you're right on that score, Les. I do like youngsters. And I like doing things for and with them.
0: I think that's pretty well brought out in the type of pictures you make, Pat. For instance, the story of Newt Rockne, who certainly made a great contribution to the youth of America.
1: You're absolutely right, Les. You know, I'm pretty keen also about this country we live in and the opportunities it has for the kids.
0: I suppose that it's just a coincidence that a lot of your motion pictures happen to deal with what we've just been talking about.
1: Not on your life. I like to make pictures around sports. Kids, fellas who've done things for youngsters, and I particularly like to do biographical things like Newt Rockne.
0: Well, you make them, Pat, and keep on playing in them, and I'm pretty certain that motion picture fans in this country will keep coming to see them as they have in the past. And now, thank you very much for being with us, and I hope we can do this all over again before too long.
1: Oh, this was lots of fun for me, Les. Believe me. Before I leave, I want to thank young Henry Blair, who played my son, and Betty Arnold, who played my wife, and the rest of the cast for terrific performances. Goodbye now.
0: Goodbye, Pat O'Brien.

In our cast, you heard Mr. Pat O'Brien as Nick, Betty Arnold as Ellen, Henry Blair as Danny, Herb Rawlinson as Trumbull, and Paul Conrad as the counterman. Borrowed Father was written by Marguerite Jacobs. Musical score was composed and conducted by Del Castillo. Next week, I'm going to try the lead in a most interesting drama, and in coming programs, we'll present such favorite stars as Miss Ann Dvorak, Barbara Britton, Eddie Bracken, Cesar Romero, and many, many others in excellent plays we feel certain you will enjoy. Our entire company joins me in saying thank you very much for being with us, and goodbye until next week.

0: Very sweet sound to cake plums when you have them for afters.
1: What has a hazelnut in every bite?
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2: Sorry!
1: Thick milk chocolate for your delight?
2: Sorry!
1: Nougat and caramel golden light? 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

0: with the very latest news are the News Hudlines, starring Roy Hudd, June Whitfield and Chris Emmett, with Peter Moss and the Hudliners.
1: Thank you very much indeed, folks, and welcome to the show. Yes, the show that does for the news of what Eric Cantona did to Liverpool. What a week it's been, eh? Terry Venables getting the England squad together, Jacques Chirac bowing to the Queen, a woman getting damages for 40 cosmetic surgery, and the Home Office admitting a blunder by their forensic scientists. So it's been buck-ups, suck-ups, tuck-ups, and funny how they keep making the same mistake. Into the next decade with a bang, I say. Meanwhile, the Tories unveiled their new poster. Yes, it hurt. Yes, it worked. So we've finally got government by X-lax. Isn't that marvelous? Some sad news, though. Cedric Brown's lost £1 million on his gas shares. It's not a joke. I just thought you'd like to know. It's good, isn't it? And this week is National Smile Week. Yeah. Try telling that to Arthur Fowler. Oh. Oh, and after spending five nights in a bedroom in Saint-Tropez with a 25-year-old violinist, Tory MP Rupert Allison said they didn't have sex, which just goes to prove they really can't do anything right, can they? The government's still burning old cow carcasses, yes. Virginia Bottomless fled the country, you know. I think so. Make the most of that one, because it won't go out on the air, I promise you. I see that the editor of the Catholic Herald has unexpectedly resigned. Yes. Typical Catholic pulling out at the last minute, but there we are. Listeners, I want you to know in 60 years they haven't changed a bloody bit, this audience. Here's an unusual story. British Rail apologised this week because of a herd of cows delayed a train. Well, it makes a change from the usual bullocks, doesn't it, really? Oh, and I see O.J. Simpson came to London and had lunch with Michael Winner. So he didn't get off scot-free then, did he? And buxom actress Anna Nicole Smith is to be the subject of a warts and all movie. Blimey, those are warts. Did you see when Eric Cantona collected the FA Cup, he was spat at by a Liverpool fan, but he didn't retaliate? Well, after all, she is the Duchess of Kent, isn't she?
2: That's my favourite!
1: Thank you, ladies and gentlemen. You've made an old man very happy. And I hear that soccer star Pele, who had a vasectomy 17 years ago, is to be the father of twins. Yes, those Brazilians are brilliant in dead ball situations, aren't they? Really? Surgeons in America say they're not far away from perfecting head transplants. So there's hope for David Meller yet, isn't there? Happier story now. A couple were engaged for a total of 67 years. The good news is they finally got married. The bad news is they had to. And finally, moving into my own generation here, and finally, a 65-year-old pensioner has spent his life savings on a sex change operation. Yes, he says it left him without a sausage.
3: Hello, Roy.
1: Hello, June.
3: I know what day it is today.
1: Oh, good. The pills are working then, are they? Or did you ask Matron?
3: It is your birthday, isn't it?
1: Well, yes, it is, yes.
3: And
1: it is.
3: You're 60, aren't you?
1: Yes.
3: 60 years old, 6 decades.
1: Yes, all right, I'm 60, yes.
3: Well, I hope I look as good as you when I'm 60.
1: Yes, well, I'm sure you did. I mean, will.
3: I'm 43, you know. Actually, I've got a present for you, Roy. Happy birthday.
1: Oh, June, you shouldn't have.
3: I know, I'm a fool to myself still. You might as well open it now it's here.
1: Hey, look at that. What is it?
3: Well, what does it look like?
1: Well, it looks like Chris Emmett, only smaller. That's made of metal, and look at those flashing lights. I know, it's a miniature robotic computerized version of Chris Emmett.
3: So, what do you think of it?
1: Well, it's very nice, but does it actually do anything?
3: Oh, yes, it does everything Chris does.
1: Everything?
3: Everything.
1: No wonder it's got a smile on its face. Dirty little machine.
3: Well, I thought I ought to buy this for the sake of the show.
1: How do you mean?
3: Well, let's face it, Chris is no spring chicken.
1: He's 84, isn't he?
3: 85. Well, I mean, he's not going to be around forever. So I thought we needed a replacement, if the Hudlines are going to make it to the year 2000.
1: A replacement?
3: Yes. This will be the new member of the cast.
1: But it's a robot. I can't work with a lifeless object.
3: You work with Richard Clegg?
1: Well... She's got a cruel tongue, that woman.
3: Why don't you just see what it can do and then decide if you want to use it? Would you like to turn it on?
1: Okay. You've been a very naughty robot, and I shall have to smack your bottom hard.
3: Not like that.
1: Well, that usually turns the real Chris Emmett on, doesn't it?
3: Well, just press the red button at the back.
1: Oh, all right.
4: At last, three whole pages with nothing to do but stand here like a lemon. Then when I do get a line, it's not even funny.
1: It's exactly like Chris, isn't it?
3: Oh, go on, give it a feed line.
1: What?
3: Well, it's been programmed with every single Hudlines joke we've ever done.
1: What, all five of them?
3: Yes, go on, try a setup.
1: All right. Bolsheviks.
4: It's true, I tell you.
1: How about Cistercian?
4: Bless you.
3: See? It also does its own sound effects. Just listen to its friggins.
1: Oh, you nearly had me eye out there.
3: And it sets up any number of punchlines. Just press this.
4: You mean, don't tell me. Of course. You mean, don't tell me. Of course. You mean...
3: And you can shut it up when you've had enough.
1: Oh, so it's not entirely like Chris then, I see. But it's really not what I want for my birthday. Thanks, anyway.
3: Oh, no, not what you want?
1: No, come on, June. You know what I really want. I've been asking for it for years.
3: Oh, that.
1: Yeah. How about it, eh?
3: Well, all right, then. But just this once. And you'll have to get that thing to do it for you.
1: Thanks, June. Here we go, then. There's only one thing I want for my birthday.
4: You mean, don't tell me, of course.
1: That's right. A fart gag.
3: Roy, listen, did you read about the BBC bosses who tried to axe Vera Lynn during the war? Yeah, they said she was too slushy. So I thought I'd do a tough military Vera Lynn song.
1: Ah, sorry, June. This week's the 40th anniversary of Elvis Presley's first ever record. He'd be 61 this year, so I thought I'd do an ill elderly Elvis song.
3: Oh, I asked first.
1: It's my programme.
3: Why don't you wait till next year?
5: All right, you can do them both as a duet, all right?
3: Well,
1: a peacemaker.
3: Why didn't we think of that?
1: All right, then.

0: I'm sorry. I'm so terribly, terribly sorry, but it's over between us.
1: Over? No, not over. Tell me. Tell me you don't mean it.
0: Oh, but I do. You see, I've met someone else.
1: What? Who? When? Where? How many times?
0: Oh. Don't be angry with me, darling.
1: Angry? I'll show you what anger is, you little bitch. I shall write to every person in the village and tell them what kind of a woman you are. I read a newspaper report this week about a man who did just such a thing. Now, I shall do it, too.
0: You don't mean it.
1: Oh, but I do. I shall send a letter to each of the 237 residents of this godforsaken place and tell them exactly what you get up to in bed.
0: I wouldn't bother.
1: Why?
0: 236 of them know already.

0: Philip, don't do that at the breakfast table. And do stop firing Monsieur Chirac's croissant out of the taster. It took one ages to get the right kind.
1: Filled with beef? Just what is this you're giving him for breakfast? Steak, hamburgers, scrambled tripe and a big pot of Bovril?
0: Well, he's just trying to change his mind.
1: If he eats that lot, he won't have one left to change. So why we have to entertain the slippery little frog, I'll never know.
0: He is the French president. One must make him welcome, remind him of our two nations' historic relationship.
1: I think we did that by making sure he arrived at Waterloo Station and driving him past Trafalgar Square.
2: Good morning. Monsieur Prince of Edinburgh. Madame Queen.
0: President Chirac.
2: Oh, madame.
1: Oh, steady on there, steady on there. Keep slobbering like that, no wonder her hands are wrinkled.
2: Forgive me, I am so overjoyed to visit the, how you say, United Kingdom. I am always happy to see the peoples in this part of Europe.
1: Really, most of them would be happy to see us out of it.
2: Oh, come now, Monsieur Edinburgh. Us foreigners must stick together. Without Europe, you would have no proper jobs.
0: That is hardly going to change Philip's life. Though one is concerned about the single currency.
1: Oh, come on, Liz. It doesn't really matter what sort of money it is if you never carry it, does it? Listen, Chirac. What are you bounders going to do about our blasted cows?
2: Ah, the bunkers buttercup and the crazy daisy, huh? I regret they are as welcome as cellulite in the Folie Bergère.
1: So you want Britain to slaughter thousands of innocent creatures?
2: Why not? You do it as a hobby. Now, if I may, some breakfast. Oh.
1: So, what have you got planned today, then, Chirac?
2: Well, I am arranged to go and visit the waxworks.
1: Oh, you're meeting the cabinet, eh, jolly good.
2: Then I must go and look for a woman.
0: Monsieur Chirac.
2: Oh, pardon. I mean the one who met me at the station this morning. I give her my trolley of duty-free to look after, and poof, she's gone.
1: Dear, oh, dear. I knew we shouldn't have sent Margaret home.
0: One hopes you're enjoying your stay at the palace.
2: Oh, but of course. And in our room for my wife, a wardrobe packed with designer clothes. Hardly worn.
1: Hardly aim is, actually. Designer clothes? God, it must be the one Diana forgot to empty.
2: Maybe. That would explain the Christian Dior surgical gown on Mars. Yes. Merci for a most excellent breakfast. A bit light on the garlic, perhaps.
1: Well, over here we only use it for flavoring occasionally. Unlike France...
0: Where they all use it as a breath freshener. Morning all, mind if I borrow a cup of soldiers for me boiled head?
1: Queen Mar-in-law, have you met the French president?
2: Oh, sacre bleu, Mrs. Mother of Queens.
0: God love me, get off, you onion sauce box. Almost had me on me Freer Jaxie there. Flipping froggies, they never change.
1: Always behave the same.
0: No, just never change. Dirty devils. Well, I remembers when Bertie and me had to put that General Asterix to goal up. He was in the spare room. Oh, he were trouble.
2: You knew Charles de Gaulle, our greatest French-bred hero since Joan of Arc?
0: Well, that's as may be, but he was definitely a right pain in the arcs.
1: Yeah, but it was different then. Britain, France, and the others fighting Germany and Italy. At least Europe's changed all that.
0: Oh, don't you believe it, philosophy. It's all exactly the same.
2: But how? Oh, la la, you mean...
0: Yes, dear, this common market's just like the war. We're all in it together, but not on the same side.
2: No.
1: I read this week that Cork University is planning to run a special course for people who want to study Irish jokes. Apparently people who want to study English jokes will have to go on watching Crystal Palace, but... You wait till Wednesday, mate. There we are. But what will this course in Irish humour really be like? Headlines not averse to bending over backwards and kissing the Blarney Stone? When to find out.
0: Professor Otey is here, Vice-Chancellor.
2: Send him in, Miss Doyle. Pleased to meet you, Mr. Otey.
1: The pleasure is all mine, and please call me Tim. Tim Otey. It's a lovely hair I've got. Now, to be sure. To be sure, I'm sorry. I'm sorry I'm late, Vice-Chancellor. The wife's mother just passed away.
2: Oh, I'm sorry to hear it.
1: Fortunately, she died in her sleep, so she doesn't know she's dead yet. Of course, when she wakes up and finds out, the shock will kill her. There's more.
0: The Vice-Chancellor's asked to see you because he's worried about your plans to run a course devoted to Irish humour.
1: Is that a fact?
2: Yes, there's a widespread concern that you're going to be reinforced in outdated stereotypes about the Irish being illiterate and obtuse.
1: Surely I wouldn't do that, Vice-Chancellor.
2: Why not?
1: I don't know what it means.
2: I'm not entirely convinced that the university should be wasting its money on something so trivial myself.
1: Oh, I assure you, it's going to be a very scholarly course. I shall be starting with a survey of Irish humour through the ages.
2: Oh.
1: I've managed to track down a number of Irish jokes that are over 10,000 years old.
0: Oh, really? And where did you find them?
1: In Frank Carson's act.
2: Tell me, will you be inviting along any guest lecturers at all?
1: I will indeed, Vice-Chancellor. I will indeed. I'm hoping to book the services of a much-loved, highly respected Irish comic.
2: I see.
1: Or, failing that, Roy Walker.
2: Well, if you need any help, you can always ask my secretary. Her father's worked in show business all his life.
1: I didn't know that.
2: Yes.
0: Oh, that's true. He used to manage all of the Nolan sisters when he was younger. Of course, nowadays he can only manage one or two.
1: How about the lovely Donna? Can you imagine her?
2: I understand you're also planning to study a number of limericks.
1: That is right, Vice-Chancellor.
2: Well, I hope they won't be too rude.
1: Ah.
2: There's a time and a place for filth and obscenity, and it isn't in a university lecture hall.
1: No, Vice-Chancellor.
2: It's in the News Headlines annual price.
1: $7.99.
2: All good
1: bookshops,
2: yes. Now.
1: That's made me little birthday. Would you like to sample the kind of limerick I have in mind?
2: Well, I know I'm going to regret this, but go on.
1: There was a young man from Ardglass who was nipped by a snake in the grass. He said to his wife, "Darling, please save my life. Suck the poison out of my..."
0: Ah, so that's a sort of...
1: That's it, Miss Doyle.
2: That sounds harmless enough. You've set my mind at rest, Professor Otey. Your course is plainly going to be scholarly and serious.
1: Thank you, Vice-Chancellor. And now, if you'll excuse me, I must be on my way. I'm busy writing a book for the Cork University Press.
2: Oh, really? And what's it about?
1: The most famous Irish joke in the world.
2: You don't mean...
1: That's right. It's a biography of Brian Mahwinney. I was in the bathroom this morning studying my wrinkled retainer. Well... We've met him for years, you know, but he's it's very useful at wringing out the loofah. Anyway, he told me that a group of leading companies in the UK is campaigning to abolish AIDS discrimination in the workplace. Great news, eh? I won't have to retire today after all. Unless I have a hernia blowing out all the candles on my cake, of course. Meanwhile, back at the sketch, the headlines, while sympathetic to such admirable sentiments, wondered if our senior citizens were suitable for every job going...
3: Last orders, please. Hey. Step up now. Come on now. Last orders, please.
1: Excuse me, Mush.
3: Yes?
1: Is this Frinton's latest hotspot? The Trembles nightclub?
3: It is, and you're just in time. Now, what's your poison?
1: No, you misconstrue. I am the act you booked for your hen night.
3: You what?
1: The male stripper. I am Duck Throb.
3: My God, you've got a nerve. You're 3 hours too late.
1: Yes, I'm sorry about that, Mush, but I had a spot of bother on the way here. I kept backfiring on the M25.
3: Did the AA resolve the problem?
1: No, a glass of Epsom salt.
3: I don't know.
1: So tell me, Chunky... Where do I go to entertain these sex-starved bits of totty, eh?
3: I told you, you're too late.
1: Dirk wants to throb, sir.
3: No. Get off the bar, will you?
1: Hey.
3: Right. Look, listen.
1: Look at me, sir. You've seen one of these pickled eggs before, sir? Look at me. He's got one.
3: Listen.
1: What?
3: They've all gone home, and you've cost me a fortune.
1: What do you mean?
3: I had to pacify them by offering a free evening in the karaoke bar.
1: That shouldn't have been difficult. Everyone loves karaoke.
3: Never mind the cheap plug. When I rang the agency and asked for a male stripper, I expected a Chippendale, not Lord Denning in a posing pouch. But...
1: you know, I look most becoming in a posing pouch.
3: Oh, yes.
1: Why, yes, a photograph a wife took of me, thus attired.
3: Blimey. That is you in a posing pouch, is it?
1: Eh? Oh, no, sorry, wrong photograph. That's one of me and the ought together standing in the kitchen table, peeling sprouts. Sorry, now.
3: Oh, I see. Oh, that's a peeler in your hand, is it?
1: Yes, it is.
3: I see. Well, I'm sorry, Mr. Throb, but...
1: please. Dirk Throb. He's just my stage name.
3: Oh, yes.
1: Yes. Please.
3: Yes.
1: Young sir, call me by my real nomenclature.
3: Oh, what's that?
1: Hercules Dangle, sir.
3: Yes, well, Mr. Dangle...
1: Yes, call me her,
3: I
1: please.
3: Please, don't do that when
1: I'm
3: talking
1: sorry.
3: To you.
1: I'm living up to the name, sir, that's all.
3: I shall not be requiring your services in the future,
1: what,
3: so...
1: What?
3: Please, don't bother.
1: Now you're being ageist, Mush.
3: I'm what?
1: Ageist. I tell you, in my day job at B&Q, I'm treated with reverence and respect.
3: Right, but then you don't ponce about starkers there, do you?
1: Only in the DIY department, sir.
3: Really?
1: Oh, yes, each to his own, sir. What I can achieve with the right tool and a versatile workmate is a wonder to behold.
3: I'm sure it is.
1: Yes. The same goes for my act, sir. I leave them screaming for less, I do. I mean, I perform this erotic dance, you see.
3: Oh, yes.
1: The dance of the seven vests. I'm billed as the male Semolina.
3: Pardon?
1: Oh, sorry, it's a typing error. I'm billed as the male Salome.
3: Mr. Dangle.
1: Doing it, sir, doing
3: Mr.
1: it.
3: Mr. Dangle, I have to say that I do not subscribe to this ridiculous campaign to dispense with age discrimination, and as far as I'm concerned, you're past it and completely redundant to my requirements.
1: You swine!
3: Oh. Thank heavens I kept my male customers happy tonight.
1: Why, who's on?
3: Bubbles Latour, my regular female stripper. She's a sensation here every Thursday night. Oh. Oh, there it is. She's just finishing now. You can meet her. Here she is. How did it go, Bubbles?
0: Don't talk to me about that. How did it go? That bloody drummer was all out of time again.
1: Wrap up. It's Ethel Nadgers.
0: Oh, Hercules. Oh, blimey, you're not working here, are you?
1: Not bleeding likely.
0: Neither am I after tonight. I don't want no more bus passes shoved down my surgical stockings. Here, do you fancy going somewhere else?
1: Yes, I do. Here, I tell you what, let's go down the worm and trousers. We can do our nude adagio act.
0: That's a good idea.
1: Good idea.
0: Yes, they got a bit of a do on tonight, you know.
1: Really?
0: Oh, yes. One of the regulars is celebrating his 60th birthday there.
1: Yeah. Poor old Dick.
0: Yes.
4: Those were the news headlines starring Roy Hudd, Chris Emmett and June Whitfield with Peter Marston, the headliners. The announcer was Richard Clegg. Sketches were by Mike Common, Michael Dines, Jed Parsons, Tony Hare, Peter Hickey, Richard Stoneman, Ben Warden, Dave Lamb, Mark Brissenden, Stephen Sheridan, Simon Littlefield and Alex Topanuk, with songs by Richard Quick and Jeremy Brown. Additional lines by J.A. Sinden, Jim Bond and Roger Minty, Dave Dixon, Phil Rosen, Tom Jameson and Simon Marsh, Paul Harrison, Faye Dickinson, Richard Mumford, Malcolm Needs, John Holland, Sandra Hardingham and Jerry Godin, Nick Thomas, Bob Gordon and Eamon McDowell, PR Howell, Ian Searle, Jim Mulholland and John Finch, Jim Love, Tony Weekly and Sid Wright, Tim Mallinson, Michael Jones, Gary Watkins, Kevin Burton, John Wright.
5: All of whom are queuing up to be ordained by our producer,
4: Phil Balker.

0: Yeah, Chris. Chris.
1: Yeah?
0: What's the longest thing in the world?
1: Richard Clegg...
0: No.
1: Richard Clegg's list of writers at the end of the show.
0: No, it's the new 16,800-mile fibre optic cable to Japan.
1: No.
0: You listen to this. Listen. Hello? Tokyo Phone Exchange. I just wanted my colleague to hear how clear conversations will sound on the new cable.
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4: The Irene Dunne, Fred McMurray Show. 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

0: Yes, it's the Irene Dunne, Fred McMurray Show, starring, well, naturally, Irene Dunne and Fred McMurray, as Susan Armstrong and George Harvey, respectively. And as we join them in the offices of the Morning Star, we find Fred, George, I mean, talking with Sammy, the office boy.
1: Sammy?
2: Yes, Mr. Harvey?
1: Do you hear something outside which sounds like it might be a parade?
2: Mr. Harvey, I do.
1: That's funny. There can't be a parade today. I'd have known about it. No circus in town. It's not a holiday. No conventions. It can't be a parade.
2: You always know best, Mr. Harvey.
1: Thank you, Sammy.
2: But you better tell the band about it, because 15 guys are blowing their brains out over nothing.
1: Well, let me take a look, Sammy. Huh. I guess it is a parade. And they're stopping right outside the office.
2: Well, they don't play good, but they sure play loud.
1: Where's Miss Armstrong, Sammy? Do you think she knows anything about this?
2: She's in our office, Mr. Harvey. If you're speaking today, why don't you ask her?
1: Miss Armstrong and I are always on the best of terms, Sammy. Always. And I shall ask her. Susan, do you know anything about those 15 lease breakers down in the street?
3: You mean the parade? Why, no, George. I have no idea what the occasion is.
1: Susan?
3: Yes, George?
1: Susan, I happen to know a political hack named McDonough has been looking for a candidate his party can back for mayor.
3: Really?
1: They haven't approached you, have they?
3: Well,
1: have they?
3: I would certainly not consider under any circumstances running for public office, George.
1: Well, that's a relief.
3: Except, of course, in answer to a genuine and spontaneous draft by my fellow citizens, which I could not in all conscience refuse.
1: No, Susan, you can't do this. You running for mayor? The whole idea is ridiculous.
4: Miss Armstrong, it is a draft, my dear lady. I couldn't hold them back. A groundswell that I haven't seen in all my years in politics. Listen to them out there.
3: George, isn't it exciting? A draft.
4: A genuine and undeniable draft.
1: Well, there's enough wind here for it.
4: We must face it, Harvey. Your editor here has captured the imagination of the voting public of this town. A tide of public opinion is gathering. The incumbent has grown complacent and corrupt in public office. The coming storm of an aroused people will sweep him and his gang of jackals out of the city's highest office, replacing him with Miss Susan Armstrong.
1: McDonough. This incumbent you're asking our editor to sweep out, Tyler Hendricks. You realize his store buys about 20% of our total advertising every year?
4: I do. That is why I cannot urge you to accept the honor we offer, Miss Armstrong. I can only say our fair city needs women like you.
1: Susan.
3: McDonough, may I speak to them, the public?
4: Certainly, if you'll just step over to the window.
1: You're going to refuse, of course, Susan.
3: The people have spoken, George. It is they who deserve the answer.
1: The people? A few of McDonald's relatives and the tone-deaf 15?
4: If you will excuse us, Harvey.
3: My fellow citizens of Hillsdale.
1: What a real tough audience.
3: Your emissary, John McDonough, has conveyed your very kind offer to support me for public office. I am truly and humbly grateful. I am flattered. But I cannot head the ticket of your party in the coming election.
1: Well, you had me worried for a minute, Susan.
3: No one person can head the ticket. Indeed, no. But if each and every one of you will march along with me in a sincerely democratic movement, we will restore to our city the type of government it needs and deserves.
4: Miss Armstrong, may I be the first to shake the hand of our new mayor?
3: Why, thank you. George?
4: Better get on the bandwagon, Harvey. You might end up as the mayor's new secretary.
1: I'd rather die.
5: Extra, extra, read all about it. Miss Susan Armstrong, Reform Party candidate for mayor.
0: Bringing her big guns to bear on the Hendricks administration, Miss Susan Armstrong told an overflow audience at Helps Hall tonight that what this city needs is a woman who will clean house.
5: Extra, extra, Tyler Hendricks cancels advertising in Hillsdale Morning Star as a result of campaign. Extra, extra, extra.
6: And so I say to you, fellow citizens, it is later than you think. Either we stem now the tide of corruption and inefficiency in the government of our fair city, or we struggle along forever in its noxious flow, seeking to forget in our misery that we had been offered the helping hand of one who was capable of returning Hillsdale to the
2: Well, how's the campaign look to you, Mr. Harvey?
1: Terrible. I think she might win.
2: Well, don't worry, Mr. Harvey. I don't think Miss Armstrong being elected will change things between you at all.
1: Thanks.
2: She might even marry you. Then you won't have to argue so much.
1: Well, that's a thought.
2: And think of the satisfaction, Mr. Harvey, of being a silent contributor to the welfare of our city.
1: Sammy.
2: Well, the world sees only the efficient, tireless mayor. You and I will know, Mr. Harvey, that there is one who is always ready with a quick smile and a cheery word when things aren't going right at City Hall. One who keeps himself in the background ever. But she and she alone
1: Sammy,
2: knows...
1: Sammy, haven't you someplace to go, like the home for delinquents?
2: I was just trying to look on the bright side of things, Mr. Harvey.
1: Well, thanks very much.
2: It was nothing.
1: George Harvey, First Lady of our city. I think I'll join the Foreign Legion.

0: But here, Your Honor.
1: Will you take my things, Patience? Mm-hmm. I've got a million and one things to do. Phone calls, speeches to write, publicity to read over, and... Oh, yes, George is dropping by later.
0: For dinner, Miss Armstrong?
1: No, later. I don't have the time. And you can just give me a quick bite on the run.
0: You run by, and I'll bite you.
1: What?
0: Just a small, non-political joke. How is George? He must be getting thin since the campaign started.
1: George? Oh, he's about the same, I guess, Patience. Have I been neglecting George? Yes, I guess I have. Well, I'll be more than usually nice to him tonight. I'll see to it that we have the whole evening to ourselves. The entire evening. That is, after he writes one or two speeches for me.
0: That's a romantic setting. An ink-stained Romeo.
1: Oh, dear, I totally forgot. Mr. McDonough's dropping in later, too. You think George will mind?
0: Why, no, not at all. It's just like having a blind date with Siamese twins, that's all.
1: Patience, I almost hope I don't get elected.
0: If you're trying to lose George's vote, I think you've made it.

0: Good evening, patients. Is the Lord High Mayor of Hillsdale in residence?
1: She's receiving delegates of the common people in the living room, Mr. Harvey.
0: What's happened to this house, patients? It's different. It doesn't even smell the same anymore.
1: It's the lack of cooking. My duties are confined chiefly to opening sardine cans.
0: It's a tough election.
1: Mr. Harvey, Miss Armstrong.
2: Thank you, patients. George, how nice of you to come.
0: Nobody fights City Hall.
2: Sit down, George. Sit down there. Oh, it's been so long since we've really talked.
0: Hasn't it?
2: Wonderful weather.
0: Yeah. Terrific. If you like weather.
2: Seen any shows lately?
0: No.
2: Well,
0: I know you're busy, Mrs. May, and I won't impose on your...
2: George, sit down. No, don't sit over there again. Sit here by me.
0: Well, just for a minute.
2: A minute? George, don't you realize I planned this whole evening just so the two of us could have it together?
0: You did. But what about the speeches you wanted me to write?
2: Oh, forget about the speeches. Why should we spend the whole evening writing speeches?
0: Susan, you're so right.
2: Yeah, it's much better.
0: You don't know what a pleasure it is to be able to talk to you without elbowing aside 24 ward healers.
2: Really?
0: And honest John McDonough. And when I think of the gall of McDonough's so-called reform party asking you to save their chestnuts...
2: George.
0: Oh. You're right, Susan. I won't say another word. You sure you got enough room on this sofa?
2: Plenty. Am I crowding you?
0: Crowding me.
2: Oh, this is nice, isn't it?
0: You know, Susan, you're too beautiful to be a mayor.
2: Oh, George.
0: That's true. Nobody's going to be able to keep their minds on their work. I can hardly keep my mind on what I'm saying right now.
2: You don't have to say anything, George.
0: That's what I was working up to.
2: Oh, George.
0: Susan.
3: Well, hope I'm not interrupting anything, folks.
0: No, McDonald. You're just what the party needs.
3: Patience, let me in. I hope I'm not late, Miss Armstrong.
0: Late? Susan, I thought you said...
2: Well, do we have much business to go over, Mr. McDonough?
3: Not much. But you can't blame me for dragging it out as long as possible, Miss Susan.
0: Melonhead.
2: Huh? George just said, go right ahead, Mr. McDonough.
3: Oh, just a few minor matters of business we have to get your okay on, Miss Susan. Yes, here we are. So minor, I'd almost forgotten what they were. Ready?
0: Sure. I left my wallet at home.
2: George... Yes, go ahead, Mr. McDonough.
3: Now, for Sheriff, the Reform Party candidate's been forced to drop out because of ill health. But at this late date, we were very fortunate in getting a Jim Dandy replacement and veteran police officer, Honest Phil Waltman.
0: Honest Phil Waltman? Him? Well, they had to promote him from pounding a beat because he was stealing the sidewalks.
2: Please, George. I'm sure that the leaders of the Reform Party would not suggest anyone they're not absolutely sure of.
0: Well, they're sure of him, all right.
3: I thank you for your confidence, dear lady. Just one more minor matter. Our candidate for city treasurer has also been forced to drop out. Ill health.
0: Sounds like an epidemic.
3: But in his place, we have, after a great deal of persuasion, secured a really outstanding man in the field of clean government. Honest Jack Stewart.
0: No. For city treasurer? Well, that's like leaving a hungry Great Dane alone in a butcher shop.
2: George, do you have anything concrete against either one of these men?
0: Well, concrete? No. They're both very intelligent men. They've never been caught.
3: Miss Armstrong, I can assure you that the screening board of the Reform Party has gone through the past life of each of these men with a fine-tooth comb. Of course, if you would prefer to listen to unfounded rumors...
0: Susan, I positively forbid you to run on the same slate with either of these crooks.
2: Oh, you do?
0: Yes, I do.
2: Mr. McDonough, you can tell the party leaders that I have the utmost faith in their judgment.
0: Someday I'm going to learn to keep my big mouth shut.

0: And now back to our two stars, Irene Dunne and Fred McMurray, and the second act of our story. As we join them, we find that the situation is, well, shall we say, a bit tense.
1: Good morning, Mr. Harvey. Pleasant evening at the home of our future mayor.
2: Certainly, Sammy. A thoroughly pleasant disaster. Miss Armstrong come in yet?
1: Not yet.
2: Well, let me know when she... Oh, here she is. Susan?
3: Good morning, Sammy.
1: Hi, Miss Armstrong.
3: Morning, George.
2: Susan, I've been thinking your last night over. I've decided that I was wrong.
3: Well, I might have been in the wrong myself, George, but we can talk it out and...
2: No, I was wrong. First, I decided that if you were bullheaded enough to accept those two crooks on your ticket, I'd let you do it. But then I saw that I have a duty to this city which overrides mere personality.
3: Indeed.
2: And you being a reasonable person, Susan, I was sure that after you'd slept on it, you'd come around to my way of thinking.
3: Well, Sammy, will you inform Mr. Harvey that his opinions on the political scene are of interest to no one but himself?
1: Sure. Mr. Harvey, Miss Armstrong says that you're...
2: Sammy, will you point out to Miss Armstrong that running for political office is just a little more complicated than buying a new hat? And that it takes someone of experience to see what these crooks on her side are up to?
1: Be glad to. Miss Armstrong,
3: will you make it clear to Mr. Harvey that it's after 9 o'clock and that his duties on this paper, which start every morning promptly at that hour, do not include the position of political editor? I shall be in my office.
1: Mr. Harvey, Miss Armstrong says...
2: I heard her, Sammy. And Sammy, I am going to rescue Miss Armstrong from the consequences of her folly, whether she wants to be rescued or not. Tell that to Miss Armstrong.
1: You know, I feel just like a carrier pigeon.

0: Mr. Harvey.
1: Shh. Quiet, Sammy.
0: Mr. Harvey, I just thought, couldn't we be put in jail for this?
1: We are serving our country, Sammy. We have to get some information on McDonough and those two other crooks. The place to look for it is the Reform Party headquarters.
0: You convinced me, but can you convince a judge?
1: Quiet. Here we are. Hand me that skeleton key, Sammy. Now you wait outside here, Sammy. If anybody comes, whistle.
0: If anybody comes, whistle. Good luck, Mr. Harvey.
1: Thanks. Yeah, see a lighter switch here someplace. Yeah, got it. And let's see. File cabinet over here. Wonder what I should look under. G for graft. Yeah, nothing here. Nothing here. Nothing here.
2: Looking for something?
1: Huh? No. No, I was just browsing. Sammy.
2: Isn't it a late hour for browsers?
1: Well, insomnia.
2: I'm Mr. McDonough's secretary.
1: Oh?
2: Who are you? A spy?
1: Why, no, not that at all. As a matter of fact, I'm a... send for the police. I'm a spy.
2: And I'm Gloria.
1: Oh, glad to know you, Gloria. I'm George.
2: George.
1: Yes?
2: I suppose you're going to compel me to give you the information you want.
1: Huh?
2: Force it out of me.
1: Force it out of you?
2: I'm helpless. You're strong, virile, fiercely determined. And we're alone together.
1: We are?
2: You gorgeous, magnificent brute, you.
1: It's nothing, really.
2: I can't withstand you another minute. All the confidential records are in the top left drawer of Mr. McDonough's desk. There. I've told. But I couldn't help myself.
1: Say, they are here. Gloria, won't you get in trouble about this?
2: Trouble? McDonough fired me today. I just came down tonight to clean out my desk and steal carbon paper.
1: Oh.
2: But you were very masterful, George.
1: I was? Say, didn't a kid outside whistle when you came in here?
2: He sure did. Where do kids that age learn to whistle like that?

0: Hello?
1: Susan, this is George. Susan, I've got this...
0: George, what time is it?
1: It's a little after midnight.
0: Well, I'm sorry, George, but I don't want to come to any party. You tell me about it tomorrow.
1: Susan, wait.
0: Yes?
1: I've just dug up the confidential records on McDonough and all the rest of his gang. You've got to withdraw as their candidate, Susan. You've got to go over to McDonough's house tonight.
0: Are you serious, George?
1: Wait till you see the stuff I've got on them.
0: Really?
1: Really. I'll meet you outside of McDonough's place in half an hour.
0: All right, George. You won't say I told you so. I just couldn't stand it if you did.
1: Only once. I told you so. I'll see you in a half hour.
2: Well, these are very serious charges, young lady. Very serious charges so close to an election.
0: I have the documentation right here to back up the charges, Mr. McDonough.
2: So you have. And what do you propose to do now?
0: I'm withdrawing from the race tomorrow. And I'm giving full publicity to your record in my paper.
2: Miss Susan, I think the Reform Party can be persuaded through my influence to allow you to withdraw without prejudice.
0: Allow me? Oh, that's very kind of them.
2: Fortunately, we have another candidate available. A man well known for his past service to the community and for his rock-bound incorruptibility. Me.
0: And just how many votes do you think you'll get after I expose your record?
2: Miss Susan, you are an unfortunate captive of your own high convictions. When you entered this race, your opponent canceled his advertising in your paper. Your sacrifice for the community good was widely applauded. If you withdraw now and turn against your own party, the citizens of this fair city can only conclude that a sordid deal was made between you and your opponent.
0: But you don't...
2: So as I say, we will allow you to withdraw in my favor. When duty calls, honest John McDonough was never one to withhold himself. Perhaps a speech, election eve, in my favor might be a touching gesture.
0: Never.
2: Yes, I think it would almost be a necessity. Otherwise, an entirely unfortunate smear campaign against you would have to be set in progress. Also, against your paper. There would be nothing I would regret more deeply.
0: Well, I'll have to talk it over with Mr. Harvey. He's waiting outside.
2: I regret also that you will have to keep this conversation between us a secret, as a security measure. Good night, Miss Susan, and thank you for coming. I'm sure you would have made a most excellent mayor.
3: Susan Armstrong withdraws from race. McDonough, new Reform Party choice. 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
4: And on this election eve, the big topic of conversation is newspaper editor Susan Armstrong's sudden and unexplained withdrawal from the morality race. Much speculation exists as to whether Miss Armstrong will appear on the platform tonight to champion the cause of the new candidate, veteran politician Honest John McDonough.
3: Extra, Susan Armstrong to support McDonough. 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Read all about it.
0: Is my dress all right, Patience? Not too extreme for a public gathering.
5: There's nothing wrong with the dress, Miss Armstrong.
0: But you're not so sure about me.
5: You're not really going to make a speech tonight in favor of McDonough, are you?
0: The Reform Party can't count on your vote, Patience?
5: The Reform Party? The Reform School Party? Miss Armstrong, it's entirely against my principles, but this time I'm siding with George.
0: And you don't trust me to do what's best for the town or the newspaper?
5: Of course I do. I just wish you'd do something else, that's all.
0: You mean you're not coming to the rally?
5: No. Oh, fool that I am, I'll most likely be there.
0: Thank you, Patience.
5: Don't thank me. Just don't make me wish I hadn't come.
6: Big crowd, huh, Mr. Harvey?
7: Yeah, I wish it wasn't so big.
6: Oh, don't worry, Mr. Harvey. I'm sure whatever Miss Armstrong does will be for the best.
7: Thank you, boy philosopher.
8: And now, citizens of our fair city of Hillsdale, crown jewel in the diadem of Marmoset County, it gives me great pleasure to introduce the little lady who stepped aside in order to make way for a more experienced hand on the tiller. As the new candidate of the Reform Party, I commend to your attention our former standard bearer, Miss Susan Armstrong.
6: Gee, she's really going to talk, Mr. Harvey.
7: Yeah, I'm afraid she is, Sammy.
9: My friends of Hillsdale, there has been considerable speculation as to why I removed myself as a candidate for mayor and as to whether I would tonight endorse the candidacy of honest John McDonough. To answer your doubts, I do endorse Mr. McDonough.
7: Let's go home, Sammy.
6: I'm with you, Mr. Harvey.
9: My reasons why Mr. McDonough would make a much better mayor than I could hope to be are many. I shall name a few. As befits a public official, honest John is thrifty. Out of his alderman's salary of $2,000 a year, I happen to know that he has in the past 5 years saved over $200,000.
3: Hey, stop that dame.
7: Let her talk.
9: Mr. McDonough is loyal. 23 members of his immediate family are on the city payroll, 14 of whom have been dead from 6 to 20 years.
3: Hey, Mike, Frankie, get the dame away from the microphone.

0: city payroll, 14 of whom have been dead from 6 to 20 years.
1: Hey, Mike, Frankie, get the dame away from the microphone. She's killing us. Let me at her.
2: Stay right here, friend.
1: Oh!
2: I want you to hear the rest of this. Give it to him, Susan.
3: You tell him, Susan.
0: To continue. Mr. McDonough is the greatest vote getter in the history of this or any other city. In the last election held in his district, out of a total of 3,000 registered voters, McDonough polled over 4,000 votes. And so I ask you, with these facts in mind, when you go to the polls tomorrow, who is your choice for mayor, McDonough or Hendricks?
2: Hey, let me through here. Pardon me. Susan.
0: George. Oh, George, was I all right, George?
2: All right, you were wonderful. You were terrific. McDonough hasn't got a chance.
0: You think it was a surprise?
2: Surprise? Was it? Why, nobody in the whole city expected anything like... Well, nobody but me, of course. I knew it all the time. Come on, let's get out of here.
4: Our stars, Irene Dunne and Fred McMurray, will be back in a moment.

0: George.
1: Yes, Susan.
0: Final election results in?
1: I'm just finishing my story. Hendricks in a landslide.
0: Well, he's stuffy, but I'm sure he's honest.
1: An ideal mayor.
0: You don't think I would have made a good mayor?
1: Well, of course, Susan. It's just that, well...
0: It's just what?
1: Well, that every time a new beauty queen is crowned, the mayor is supposed to have his picture taken kissing her. You'd have to admit you look pretty silly.
0: Yes, that's true. But, George...
1: Hmm?
0: Just imagine the Navy coming to town.
1: You know, I'm glad you didn't win.
2: Irene Dunn and Fred McMurray will be back next week in another exciting comedy adventure in the gay new series, Bright Star. 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
2: Revolting People by Andy Hamilton and Jay Tarsis. With Jay Tarsis, Jan Ravens, James Fleet, Hugh Dennis, Penelope Nice, Tony Maudsley, Susie Blake, and Andy Hamilton.

0: What are you doing?
1: I'm playing.
0: No, that's not playing. That's the cruel and unusual punishment of an innocent banjo.
1: My friends tell me I'm quite the strummer.
0: They're not your friends.
1: Well, what makes you a music critic? You only got one ear.
0: Well, thank God for that. It halves the pain. Now, look, I'm sorry, sir. You can't play a lick, sir. You should be blindfolded and shot, with all due respect.
1: Isn't there something useful you could be doing, McGurk?
0: Well, I'm a soldier.
1: So the answer's no.
0: Correct. Not a damn thing. And the irony is, with a revolution about to break out, you'd think there'd be villages to burn or plunder to plunder or innocent bystanders to kill, behead and ravish. Not in that order, obviously.
1: No, that's not. No. That'd
0: be a bit of waste. No. Things are as quiet as a eunuch's codpiece, I tell you. I suppose I could always go out and hone my considerable talents as a spy.
1: You spy?
0: And what is so funny?
1: Well, a spy is a creature of stealth, not a one-armed, one-legged man who jangles like a sack of pots and pans. Now, if you'll excuse me, I would like to continue with my magic fingers because I'm thinking of packing up my troubles and going on the road as a touring vagabond minstrel.
0: Give me that banjo. Now, listen.
1: Well, in many ways, it's actually easier to play the banjo with one arm. There's fewer choices to make. Besides, the banjo wouldn't be my entire act, and my act would also include puppetry and age guessing and iron bar bending.
0: You can't bend iron.
1: Well, Joshua Kent often does. You've seen the church railings.
0: Yeah, yeah. Begging your pardon, sir, but wouldn't it just be a lot easier to take that generous offer from your wife and her little Highland lassie bed muffin?
1: You mean to buy my shop and then pay me to manage it?
0: Yeah.
1: You call that generous? Are you insane?
0: Oh, yeah, what was I thinking of? I forgot about the constant demand for iron bending and hand puppets.
1: Yeah. And age guessing. Don't forget age guessing.
0: Oh.
1: For example, you're 42, right?
0: Wrong.
1: Well, that's why it's called guessing. And therein lies the excitement.
0: You've been at the hemp again, haven't you, sir?
1: And as regards Elizabeth's laughable offer, there's also the matter of pride, Sergeant. Samuel Oliphant will not quiver under someone's thumb, a mere chattel, shackled and yoked like a...
0: Woman?
1: Exactly.
0: Now, you know, I was yoked in much the same manner back in the late 60s by a very grateful and semi-attractive widow. Let's call her Inez Di Stefano. I believe she had some Italian or Spanish blood in her, which could account for the shrieking. It wasn't the worst time of my life, Sam. Lots of stunts and experimentation involving chandeliers and pulleys. Did I feel used? Yes. Did I hurt myself? Yes. Could I look at myself in the mirror? No, but then I never could.
2: May I say, Mary, that it's a bit late in the season for you to be revealing your alabaster shoulders in that way. You'll catch a death from exposure.
3: Oh, but I'm flushed, Captain, from cavorting about the forest with you. Our game of hide-and-seek has got me into a lather. Come, feel how my heart's thumping away in my chest.
2: Here, under this apple tree, seems a fine spot for our picnic. I'll just set down the hamper.
3: I said, come feel how my heart's thumping away in my chest.
2: Why don't I wrap you in my military coat?
3: Are you deaf? Why don't you just feel my heart?
2: Mary, you shameless young thing. I'm the captain here, not you. I'll give the orders.
3: Well, give some orders that involve passion every once in a while. Toss me around, treat me roughly, make my blood boil, do something.
2: This is a public area, Mary. I could be court-martialed, and you could be pelted with rocks for fraternizing with British officers.
3: Spank me.
2: Mary.
3: Damn it, man, have you got no gumption? Look at me lying here on the quilt, under this apple tree, breathless. My bosom heaving. What more do you need? A note from your mum, naked lute players?
2: Now, listen here, you willful minx. I can be passionate with the best of them. See how my eyes flash and my nostrils flare?
3: Ho-hum.
2: But I'll not fall into your trap, no matter how you tempt me. It's incumbent upon us to remain chaste. Until that time, we can be together always. Free with the rest of our lives before us.
3: What are you saying, Walter?
2: What I'm saying, Mary, is... What I'm saying is, even though I know we're from two different worlds, What I'm saying?
3: Say it! Before we both die of old age!
2: I should like to ask for your hand.
3: My hand? All you want is my hand? What about these? Don't you want these, too?
2: Put them back, young lady. This isn't something.
3: Oh, Will Wallace. It was just girlish exuberance.
2: I really must protest. I propose marriage, and you immediately resort to brazen flauntings.
3: Well, unorthodox, perhaps, but I didn't say no, did I?
2: Then what do you say?
3: Ouch!
2: Are you all right?
3: An apple just conked me on the head.
2: There's something up in this tree. It has the appearance of a cow.
3: Oh! Ezekiel Spriggs?
2: Yeah, sir. Let me help you to your feet.
4: No, sir. I'm fine. Really, I need no assistance. I'm quite supple for a man of my avoirdupois. So, having a picnic, are you? I couldn't help but smell the breasts. Food. I couldn't help but smell the food.
2: Why were you up in that tree?
4: Well, I was measuring it. I'm deputy commissioner with the Maryland Bureau of Weights and Measures, so it's my job to measure trees as part of the annual tree census.
2: Oh, you're measuring trees. That's interesting.
4: Yes, well, that's just the half of it. We weigh them as well.
2: How do you weigh a tree?
4: It's a complex procedure that would be unfathomable to a mere layman such as yourself.
2: No, please, I'm interested.
4: Well, if we took this tree, minus this branch, using the Bureau's concentric girth speculum and a small shrub of known weight as a benchmark, obviously I then deploy the little-known von Scharnhorst equation, where X equals the square of the roots. And you have to get it right. Oh, imagine what chaos might ensue if one were to miscalculate the weight of a tree. I laugh, but there's really nothing funny about that kind of faux pas.
3: He's not weighing trees. I happen to know that this sorry sack of starch has been missing for days. Cora's beside herself with worry, and him with a brand new baby son. You've abandoned your family, Ezekiel. How could you do such a thing?
2: Mary, honestly, you mustn't talk that way.
4: Yes, she must. She tells the truth. I've been given the old heave-ho at the Bureau. Sacked for pomposity and inflated verbosity and blowhardism and windbaggery. Which, by the way, I've been attempting to remedy in my never-ending quest for terseness and concisiveness, which
3: Oh, please, God!
4: Sorry, I went off on a bit of a tangent there. Like Cassandra, spouting the prophecies of Apollo before being slain by Clytemnestra. Where was I?
2: Windbagged.
4: Ah, yes. So they asked me to leave.
2: Oh, I'm sorry. I wasn't expecting you to stop so soon.
3: So, what were you planning to do? Hibernate in the woods forever?
4: Just until I died. I'll be honest, Mary, who would have missed me? Cora certainly wouldn't miss me. I mark her intake of breath and the way her face contorts into a mask of pain whenever she sees me, whilst my red-headed son cries uncontrollably. And is he really my son? There's a question. My mind keeps harking back to the baby Jesus, who also had hair of ginger. And one thing was crystal clear, my friends. Joseph Christ was not the lad's father.
2: But Joseph didn't go skulking off to live in a tree, did he? And he continued supporting his family, even though he must have lost a lot of customers when he had to run away from Herod.
4: Are you saying I should go home with my tail between my legs?
3: Yeah. Maybe no one will notice the tale.
4: But please, Cora mustn't ever hear about my humiliation. The only person apart from you who knows is McGurk. And I've bought his silence, albeit at a price I cannot afford.
2: You've been paying Sergeant McGurk money?
4: For his honesty and discretion, yes.
2: I see.
4: I'm an idiot, aren't I?
1: Got a nice, strong cry, hasn't he?
3: And constant.
1: Perhaps he needs to be taken outdoors.
3: What, and beaten like a rug?
1: No, Cora, for some fresh air.
3: And who would take him?
1: Well, you would, Cora. You're his mother, after all.
3: Can't you see I'm bedridden, Father? I've just given birth.
1: Weeks ago, dear.
3: Oh, this baby made me look so fat. Look at me. I'll have to go on one of those special eating regimes. There's this new one where you can eat as much as you want, when you want, provided you only eat carrots. It's very popular.
1: Yeah, I know. The town is full of orange women.
3: Or I could try the regime I used last fall, the one where I ate nothing but cabbage, sprouts, and beans for 3 months. Do you remember that one?
1: All of Baltimore remembers that one.
3: Oh, no. Listen to him. What am I going to do? And now winter coming and my husband's gone off I don't know where, so I'm left all alone to raise this creature with no servants.
1: Servants?
3: I was promised servants by Ezekiel, as befitting our station, he said.
1: Well, did you just refer to your son as a creature?
3: Well, look at him.
1: Well, I think he's a beautiful boy. He's my grandson, Cora. What is wrong with you?
3: I want servants who curtsy and bring me tea.
1: Look here, Cora, you'll just have to get out of bed and take some responsibility. You're not the first person who's been abandoned with an infant to raise. What if you had three infants, like I did?
3: And I suppose you're proud of the job you did raising us.
1: I did my best.
3: And look how we turned out. A slut, a harridan, and a nitwit.
1: Which is the harridan?
3: Mary.
1: Making you the nitwit.
3: No. Joshua's the nitwit. I'm the slut.
1: Well, those are strong words. Personally, I go for trollop, hothead, and oaf. All of whom I love, all of whom are trying to find the answer for themselves in this topsy-turvy world, as am I. Which brings me to a question.
3: What?
1: How old would you guess I am?
3: 54.
1: Perfect. Excellent. How would you feel about heading south then, performing mimes and tricks and guessing people's ages? You, me, Joshua, the baby? Because it seems as if the shop might be going belly up, and America's going to be awash in a terrible war. But down south, beyond the Carolinas, we'd be safe among the simple, retarded people of Florida. Sounds like fun, huh?
3: Oh, God. Fuck.
1: All right, no hurry on that. Just give it some thought.
2: Hi. Am I in time for the breastfeeding?
3: Joshua, you've knocked the door down again.
2: Oh, sorry. I have my nose in this book.
1: In a book?
2: Come on, the baby's crying. He's hungry. Go to it, Cora.
3: I have nothing left to give him, Joshua.
2: Oh, yeah. That's in my book.
1: What? Let me see that book, Joshua.
2: It's my first book, Father. When Cows Dry Up.
3: Down right to the classics.
1: But he's actually reading, Cora. Nitwit, I think not. Look at him, poring over a textbook.
2: I got to thinking, Father. Why can't we learn more about ourselves as human beings by studying the inner workings of our animal friends? After all, we're all living things under God's heaven.
1: Joshua, you've had an epiphany.
2: Oh, yeah, sorry. That happens sometimes when I get excited.
1: Well, I'm proud of you, son.
3: Don't get carried away, Father. Remember, this is the boy who came over to stare at his sister's breasts.
1: Yeah, but look here. This is a scholarly medical journal. And praise the Lord, son, you're actually reading it.
2: Yeah, every single word, apart from the ones with these funny shapes.
3: We call them letters.
2: Yeah, I shy away from those. It smells like the baby's had an epiphany, too. A great big one. Throw him over here. I'll change him.
5: No, Cora. Don't throw the baby.
3: Ezekiel.
2: Gesundheit.
5: I would have knocked, but there's no door.
2: Sorry.
5: But I don't need to knock because I live here, don't I, Ann?
3: Where the hell have you been?
5: You got my message, didn't you, Cora?
3: Message?
5: You mean the apprentice didn't bring it over?
3: No.
5: Drat. He was having some trouble with his horse, but he assured me...
3: Where have you been?
5: It's been a madhouse that waits and measures. We were ordered to measure everything in sight, teams of us, day and night. And then re-measuring. It's our persnickety chairman. He's never satisfied with the length of things. Constantly demanding new measurements. And that's the long and the short of it. Get it, the long and the short of it. Long and long. Is there dinner then, my dearest?
3: Why don't you ask the servant to make you dinner?
1: Joshua, perhaps we should be running along. Leave these two newlyweds to themselves.
2: Oh, gee, just when she's about to tear his head off.
1: You got some reading to do anyway.
2: Oh, no, look, this page has got a smudge on it.
1: That's called an E, son.
5: Now, Cora, by your furrowed brow and by your face twisted into that vinegary snarl, I take it you're angry about something.
3: Angry? And frightened. Well, I thought you'd met your doom or found someone else.
5: And that actually mattered to you?
3: God help me. I miss you, Ezekiel.
5: What?
3: Yes. In a strange way. It's true.
5: Oh, heaven bless me. This is but an answer to my fervent prayers. I suddenly feel like John Davies. who, seeking the Northwest Passage, clarified much of the Arctic geography north of Labrador and discovered the Falkland Islands. But unlike Davies, who died in the East Indies fighting Japanese pirates, I'm finding new life in the welcoming declaration of my beloved.
6: Good analogy, husband.
5: Will you kiss me hello, then?
6: No, I'm still too weak from childbirth.
5: Oh, how about a smile?
6: How about a servant?
3: Well, now evening's approaching and it's getting cold and our whole picnic is ruined.
7: And you still haven't given me your answer vis-a-vis marriage.
3: And you still haven't tried to vis-a-vis ravage me.
7: Don't you understand that my restraint is because of my respect for your honor?
3: And don't you understand that sweets needs be tasted ere they're purchased?
7: Where on earth did you hear that?
3: I made it up.
7: Oh, for pity's sake, it's highly irregular for a woman to behave in this forward manner. You're acting like a man.
3: And you're acting like a child. The world's not like it was in 1730 or 1740, you straight-laced British strawberry fool.
7: What does that mean?
3: I don't know. I made that up, too.
7: Well, it's just all cockeyed.
3: Anyhow, I'm leaving. I've got a very important secret rebel insurgent meeting at the livery stable.
7: I didn't hear that.
3: Yeah, who cares if you heard it? You won't do anything about it. You're just a typically English, lily-livered, pussy-footed, priggish prat.
7: You can't talk to a British officer like that. It's a criminal offence. The punishment for which is
8: 10 years hard labour, sir.
7: Yes, thank you, McGurk. 10 years hard... What? Where's your voice coming from, McGurk?
8: Over here. Behind this rock. I'm spying.
7: But you're supposed to spy on the enemy.
8: Oh, couldn't find no enemy, sir, so I'm practicing on you, sir.
7: Show yourself, Sergeant, now. Sergeant?
8: Yes, sir?
7: Why are you dressed as an elk?
8: Camouflage, sir, for spying purposes. Do you like it?
7: Where did you get it?
8: Oh, made it myself. Had some spare time, figured, hey, I'll stitch me up an elk suit, as you do. Whittle the horns out of soap lifelike, isn't it, eh?
7: You've been bored to tears, haven't you, Sergeant?
8: As bored as the corpse at a funeral, sir.
7: Were you listening to everything passing between this young lady and myself?
8: Oh, I didn't hear any offers of marriage or requests for premarital horseplay. That's what you're suggesting, no.
3: I've no time for this brainless British babble. I've got a revolution to spearhead. Don't let the Indians see you in that outfit, Sergeant. They boil elk, you know.
8: She's a pistol, that one, eh? Yeah? I can see why you want to tame that Mustang.
7: Oh, I'm not prepared to talk to a man dressed as an elk. Move away. You could get us both shot.
8: Isn't this a clever cosy, though, eh? A great military subterfuge. Kind of like the Trojan moose.
7: Well, that was a horse.
8: No, not that big clumsy wooden thing. I don't mean that. I mean the less well-known moose, which didn't fool the Greeks and is only briefly mentioned in Homer.
7: Oh, do be quiet. I don't want to hear all your ludicrous insubordinate prattle about wooden mooses and what have you, so just leave me alone.
8: Very well.
7: I've just had it up to here.
8: Oh, right. Permission to remove my head, sir.
7: I wish you would.
8: Thank you, sir.
7: Yes, it's not a great improvement, is it, Sergeant?
8: A bit cooler, though, sir. Oh, is that some Beaujolais?
7: Just dregs from our aborted picnic.
8: Do you mind if I...
7: Help yourself.
8: You're a gent.
7: This is the strangest command. Being sent here to the colonies to fight people with whom I have no quarrel. Living in a house of the enemy and then falling madly in love with his Hellcat daughter who's begging me to deflower her.
8: Ain't ours the reason why, sir. Breeze, sir.
7: I'm fine. Should I have done the deed, then, as she persisted?
8: Are you serious, sir?
7: Oh, why am I seeking the counsel of a vulgar rust of a brigand like you? Avast, you'd say. Rip off our bodice and storm our petticoats.
8: Oh, I'd never say avast, sir. That's pirate talk. Cracker, sir?
7: No.
8: Women, eh? Do you want to know what I would do in a situation like this?
7: As pertains to Mary?
8: It pretty much pertains to all of them, sir. But it's got to be done with the utmost... Finesse.
7: Finesse. Right, I get you.
8: I'd appear in the dead of night dressed in this elk outfit. I'd do a rude mating dance outside her window, bellowing guttural noises and pawing at the turf. Then I'd void myself to mark my territory. Then I'd swing through her window, preferably an open one. On a vine, then I'd blindfold her and shackle her arms to the bed frame. Then I'd pour a warm vanilla sauce over her. Then... And only then, I turn loose the cats.
7: Good heavens.
8: Yeah, you can use a chocolate sauce at a pinch, but basically that's it, yeah.
7: When you say cats, do you mean wild cats?
8: No, sir, domestic cats. I said finesse. Weren't you listening?
7: Right. And if I did this, that would persuade her to marry me.
8: No, I was just telling you what I'd do in this situation.

0: We have to go. What's that? Oh, it's a customer.
1: Hello, Samuel.
0: Elizabeth, you shouldn't be here. What do you want?
1: To reiterate my offer.
0: Thinking it over.
1: Look at this merchandise. Rotting, dust-covered weevils in the rice, stale biscuits. I must be out of my mind.
0: Now, I take offense at your calling my biscuits stale. Oliphant's doesn't sell stale biscuits. They're merely extra firm.
1: Agnes wants me to pull this offer off the table, you know.
0: Oh, so Agnes wears the pants in your house, does she?
1: We take turns.
0: Well, I'll bring you my answer in good time.
1: Time's a-wasting, Samuel.
0: Yes, it is, and I'm sure you're very busy, and you'll want to be on your way, so...
1: What if the children? How are they faring?
0: Oh, you mean these past 20 years? Or these past few days?
1: I want to see them, Samuel. I want them to see me. I want Joshua and Mary and Cora to know who I am and why I stayed out of their life for so long. But I know I don't have the right to just barge into your life, so I'll wait for your permission.
0: Oh, mercy me, it's another customer. You see what I mean? This place is a gold mine.
2: Hello, Father. I'm out of bed, here to pick up some groceries.
0: Gracious. Cora, you hardly ever come to the shop these days. What an entirely delightful surprise.
2: Ezekiel's minding the baby. He took the day off from his very busy measuring duties.
0: Well, that's nice.
2: And look! You're always complaining the shop's empty, but here you have a customer.
0: Oh, yeah, it's a beehive in here today. Only this lady's just leaving, aren't you, lady?
1: Yes.
2: Aren't you going to introduce us, Father?
0: Yeah, certainly I am. This is Mrs.,
1: Stale Biscuit.
0: Right. Mrs. Stale Biscuit from,
1: Ecuador.
2: Oh, nice to meet you, Mrs. Stale Biscuit. Are you visiting Baltimore?
1: Yes, just passing through on my way to...
0: Her farm in...
1: Western...
0: France.
1: I'm here to see the famous...
0: Baltimore...
1: Bird Sanctuary and...
0: Cheese Castle.
2: Oh, Cheese Castle!
0: Yeah, just opened.
2: So, Mrs. Stale Biscuit, are you a friend of my father's?
0: No.
1: Yes.
0: No.
2: Oh, are you sure you've never been to Baltimore before? You look very familiar.
0: What sort of groceries did you come in for, Cora?
2: It's in the way you move and speak. You remind me of someone.
0: Yeah, everyone reminds somebody of someone.
1: Perhaps a schoolteacher.
0: Right.
2: It'll come to me.
0: What are we giving away, free puppies or something?
2: It's the milk!
1: Oh, shoot it, it looks mad!
3: Hold your fire, I'm human.
0: Don't exaggerate.
3: No, it's me, McGirt. See?
0: Oh, yeah, we were confused by the musk, which is very much like your own.
3: Hello. What have we here? An interesting configuration of people?
0: No, it isn't, McGurk. It's not interesting at all.
3: Oh, all right, I see. Gotcha. Clam it up.
1: I'll be leaving now, Samuel. I'm late for my...
0: thing.
1: Exactly. Nice meeting you, Cora.
2: I know. You look like Mary.
1: No, I don't. Who's Mary?
2: My tomboy sister.
1: Really? Well, good Lord, is that the time? I'm actually late for my thing now. Got a mosey. Yeah. Bye-bye.
2: Don't you see the resemblance, Father? It was uncanny. Mrs. Stale Biscuit.
0: Well, you know, it's nice to see you up on your feet, dear, but I think that...
2: Mrs. Stale Biscuit.
0: Yeah, funny name. We're not likely to see her again, are we? And now I'm closing the shop for the evening. It's too busy. I'm exhausted. I'm out of everything. So no groceries tonight.
2: But Father,
0: and you got to get home to your good husband and your good house and good goodbye.
2: Good.
0: Think she suspected anything?
3: Nah. There's nothing untoward about your behavior. You should get into espionage, yeah? Fine piece of fakery, and I wouldn't think she noticed the twitching.
0: What a trying day.
3: Oh, you think you had a trying day? My day was no stroll through the woods. Oh, actually, that was exactly what it was, yeah. But hey, have I got news for you.
0: Oh, what fresh hell.
3: Brimshaw proposed marriage to Mary.
0: Egad.
3: She countered with an offer of a quick shag.
0: Zounds.
3: Yeah, and zounds.
0: Yikes.
3: That's better. Oh, and when I saw Master Joshua bandaging up a bear that didn't seem particularly sick.
0: Oh, well, it's nice that he's pursuing a profession, but let's face it. How many rich bear doctors do you know?
3: Yeah, true. But be fair, it's a wide open market. Mm. Yeah.
0: Strange times we're living in, huh, Roy?
3: Oh, I know. And off in the distance comes the thunder of musketry. Getting closer every day.
0: See, this is why I want to head south.
3: Perhaps something good will come of all this nonsense. Hey, who knows? If I live through it, I may stay on here in the colonies.
0: Yeah, but not here, not in my home.
3: No. Okay. Probably desert and join your militia. Wear your colors. What are your colors, Sam?
0: I think they're lemon or peach. I'm not sure.
3: Yeah. Then, after the smoke clears, you lot might have yourselves a decent little country. What some might call a democracy. with an unambiguous constitution, a land where every man and woman, regardless of race or colour, has the right to vote and have their vote counted. At least once.
0: That would be nice, Roy.
3: I have a dream, Sam. I see a land of unlimited opportunity. A happy land where trusting homeowners leave their front doors unlocked. A land of rich, unfussy widows.
0: I'm Roy.
3: Who like to shower old soldiers with largesse and rumpy pumpy.
0: See, Roy, no, I don't think that...
3: Sam, please, don't tread on my dreams.
4: Revolting People featured Jay Tarses as Samuel, Andy Hamilton as Sergeant McGurk, Jan Ravens as Mary, and James Fleet as Captain Brimshaw. Ezekiel was played by Hugh Dennis, Cora by Penelope Nice, Joshua by Tony Maudsley, and Elizabeth by Susie Blake. Revolting People was written by Jay Tarses and Andy Hamilton, and produced by Paul Mayhew Archer.

0: something, Ezekiel?
1: Is it my turn again?
0: You're closest.
1: I am, dearest one. But only because I'm sleeping here in this hard chair, while you're in the bed, as usual.
0: That's only because I don't want to keep you awake with my restless thrashing, beloved.
1: I wouldn't mind a little thrashing.
0: The baby, Ezekiel.
1: Yes, my precious. You know I can't help feeling something important's missing from our marriage.
0: I agree. And do you know what that is?
1: I've got a pretty good idea.
0: Why will you not share it with me?
1: I've attempted to share it with you on many occasions, sweetness. Only to be rebuffed.
0: Why not remove it from your pocket and let me see it?
1: You flatter me, my dear.
0: Are we talking about the same thing?
1: Probably not.
0: I'm talking about your wages, which you don't seem to have brought home for a considerable time now.
1: Yes. Well, that's because... Look, the truth is... What I'm trying to tell you is that... That baby really does need changing. And I'm on my way.
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We opened the program with a Ray Noble standard. I Hadn't Anyone Till You. When the song was brand new, 1938, we heard Jack Leonard with the Tommy Dorsey Orchestra. From January 1937, a seasonal treat, Irving Berlin and I've Got My Love to Keep Me Warm. Mildred Bailey, Red Norvo and his orchestra, Mr. and Mrs. Swing, on the big broadcast. Up next, here are two songs written by Gus Kahn and Ted Fiorito. First, it's Pee Wee Hunt, Glenn Gray and the Casa Loma Orchestra, 1931, Just a Blue-Eyed Blonde.

0: 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Two songs written by Gus Kahn and Ted Fiorito, both 1931 recordings. Quentin Jackson, McKinney's Cotton Pickers, directed by Benny Carter. Rex Stewart on cornet, Do You Believe in Love at Sight? Before that, we heard Pee Wee Hunt, the Casaloma Orchestra, and Just a Blue-Eyed Blonde, a pair of Ted Fiorito melodies. Ted Fiorito was born in Newark on December 20th, 1900. Started out as a song demonstrator, then a sideman with the Ross Gorman Orchestra. Fiorito co-led a band with Dan Russo. Solo, beginning in the late 1920s, he was performing until the time of his death in Scottsdale, Arizona, July 22, 1971. The songs and the orchestra of Ted Fiorito, the songs and the orchestra of Ray Noble, Harry Revel compositions, Holiday Platters, Your Requests, and Fletcher Henderson, all on tonight's big broadcast on WFUV New York. I'm Rich Connedy. Fletcher Henderson was born in Cuthbert, Georgia, on December 18, 1898. He came to New York in 1920. He worked with Ethel Waters at the beginning and the end of his career, beginning in the early 1920s. His band leading began in 1923, went into the mid-1940s. He continued to write arrangements until shortly before his death in New York, December 1952. Here's a Fletcher Henderson composition. Henderson's band recording is the Dixie Stompers on the Harmony label. We'll hear Don Redman on this one. April 1926, Dynamite.
1: What kind of music is it?

0: We started out with the Dixie Stompers, the Fletcher Henderson Band in 1926, a Henderson composition. That was Dynamite. Then it was a song written by Alan Murray and Ray Noble, Look in Her Eyes. Jack Payne and the BBC Dance Orchestra in 1929. From 1931, we heard Smith Ballou crooning with Benny Goodman's orchestra, and Help Yourself to Happiness. Help Yourself to Happiness was written by Mack Gordon, Harry Richman, and Harry Revel. For the Ziegfeld Follies of 1931, it stars Harry Richman, Helen Morgan, and Ruth Etting. That edition of the Follies opened on July 1st, 1931, and you had 165 chances to catch it. Composer Harry Revel was born in London December 21st, 1905. He came to the States in 1929, teamed up with lyricist Mack Gordon. They wrote together into the late 1930s. Revel wrote into the 50s. He died in New York City on November 3rd, 1958. I'm Rich Connedy. 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
6: The Spy Who Loves It, Emma Kennedy.
4: Thunderballs, Toby Longworth.
6: And Diet Another Day, Mitch Benn.
4: 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It's the man with the sound effects, Van Man.
6: Van Man, can you please give us the sound of the new Bond movie? I'm sorry, ladies and gentlemen, he's got that wrong again. 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
4: So, have you been dissected on national television? Have you been on the Michael Jackson baby care class? Or are you simply Michael Jackson's baby?
6: If you are, get ready to be cheered up as we embark on our search for this week's winner of...
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4: Just as soon as we get through the roundup of bad weeks that we like to call...
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4: Due to our gross paucity of imagination. 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
9: Public Body.
4: Controversial artist Dr. Gunther Van Hagens performed a live autopsy on television. Tickets went for an arm and a leg, but touts outside were asking for an arm, a leg, two kidneys and a spleen.
10: Three wrongs don't make a right.
6: After being accused of choosing the wrong time and the wrong methods to achieve an unrealistic aim, Firefighters Union leader Andy Gilchrist has been offered a job as England cricket manager.
10: Neat idea.
6: Body Shop founder Anita Roddick has been sleeping rough in an attempt to expose prejudice in society. Apparently she's discovered that nearly all homeless people are against smug multimillionaires sleeping rough to make a television show.
9: The one who loves spies.
4: At the premiere of the new Bond movie, the Queen was reportedly shocked by certain scenes. Aides said she gasped at the sight of people having to stop at traffic lights or pay for things in shops. She loved the sex scenes, although was surprised to find the people in them weren't related. And so, let's get on with...
9: Section one.
4: And straight over to Hugh.
6: Thank you, Steve. And now... Thank you. You will gather from that that my next candidate has an agricultural theme. Yep, and that rather confirms it. It's a farming story because it's been a bad week, ladies and gentlemen, for cows. Without wishing to drift into stereotype, the NFU this week released a survey about the names that farmers give to their cattle. When asked by the survey if they gave their cows individual names, it seems that 60% of farmers ticked the box which said...
11: Ooh-ar!
6: And only 40% ticked...
11: No!
6: But what is particularly alarming is an increasing trend of farmers to name their cows after celebrities. It seems that names like...
11: Daisy and Marigold.
6: ..are on the wane and being replaced by new names like Beckham, Camilla, Denzel and Posh. Although, surprisingly, not James Dean. Now, that is surprising, given the one thing a cow can be pretty sure of is that it's going to die young. No, there isn't much a British cow can do about that, short of stowing away on the Eurostar, breaking into Sangatte and begging the authorities to let it live in France. But the survey also asked farmers why they named their cattle. A spokesman from the NFU said...
11: Ooh, ar!
6: No, he didn't. He said...
12: Well, the reasons may vary from simple bookkeeping to sentimentality on the part of the farmers, or they may be trying to relax the animals.
11: Ooh, ar!
6: Relax the animals.
12: So the lights are dim. Music is playing. We both got a drink. It's just me and... Do you mind if I call you Camilla?
6: I myself can't see much wrong with naming your cattle, although I think it should really have some relevance. If I had two cows, I would call one And Yorkshire Pudding, and the other With Pepper Sauce. Although a friend of mine has a pig called Bergkamp, because it won't fly. But that's my... That's pretty much the standard you're going to be getting the whole way through the show. anyway, Steve, you're...
4: Right, yes. Now, it's been quite a long time since anybody on the show nominated themselves. The last person was Mitch. In the week he failed his driving test, and he won. And he still has the Worst Week of the Week award hanging on the wall in his lavatory, which is odd, since the prize that week was a kitten. But still, I don't think anyone on the show has ever nominated someone else on the show, but that is what I am doing this week. I am nominating Sue Perkins, who would normally be sitting here comfortably with a fag on, deploying her range of silly voices to comic effect. But no, Sue is not with us this week. Why? Because she's in the Big Brother house. Yes, we have a cast member on Celebrity Big Brother. Why? I have no idea. Sue is already very disappointed that Caprice pulled out, because I know she was looking forward to a good old chat with her about the search for a unified field theory of physics and hair extensions, which are one of those things that seem designed to convince men that women are actually a bit mad. Men basically have some hair and keep it sort of the same. Women grow it long, go out, have it cut really short, and then a few weeks later, have it glued back on again. Like it's just grown overnight. I mean, I wouldn't care, but my daughter's growing up with the idea that hair can be taken on and off like a hat. And where do you think they get the hair for hair extensions, eh? Off the floor of the salon? No, there are hair farms.
11: Ooh,
4: thank you, Toby. Where poor women from the third world have to sit growing their hair like battery hippies. Women, eh? Can't live with them, can't find out what's happened on EastEnders without them. Where was I? Oh, yes, Sue Perkins. Now, what's happened? Well, Sue has gone into the Big Brother house.
5: 10 p.m. and Sue has gone to the diary room to beg for a radio. She is panicking that Emma Kennedy will be funnier on the show than she is.
4: Yes, because why Sue has done this, we do not know. She is, of course, the half of Melon Sue that isn't Melon, and thus it's... And thus is quite famous anyway, without having to risk seeing Les Dennis in the shower for a week. So what we've done very cleverly is we've actually replaced Sue with someone who actually genuinely has shared a house with her for quite a while. Emma,
13: Yeah. Now
4: we know Sue won't hear this because they're not allowed radios in there, so you can say whatever you like.
13: Yes, I can. I can say quite categorically that Sue was the worst flatmate I ever had. She used to get in the bath with all of her dirty pants and call it pants soup.
4: So anyway, I think that absolutely settles it for being stuck in a house instead of nice and warm here with us. I nominate Sue Perkins. Emma.
13: Well, I think it's been a bad week for Sonic the Hedgehog, because years ago video games meant cute blue animals jumping over logs and rescuing things, usually lonely teenage boys like Mitch, and they used to sound like this. Whereas nowadays they sound like this. Puff Daddy's birthday party. Now, the sex and violence knob has just been cranked up to...
4: 11.
13: He loves doing that. With the release of a sequel to Grand Theft Auto called Vice City. And it's been called the most offensive game since John Prescott played New Twister. I've got the photos to prove that. I'm pleased to say the rules are quite simple. You control a ruthless, amoral criminal called Tommy, or as the other characters call him...
14: Hey, Tommy!
13: So you drive around this impressively designed 3D city carrying out little errands such as...
14: Knocking down a pizza delivery boy and then running him over.
15: Intimidating jurors by smashing up their cars with a hammer.
13: And my personal favourite...
14: Coaxing an underperforming henchman into retirement by means of a chainsaw.
13: And if that's not appalling enough, there's a soundtrack featuring the Thompson Twins, Mr. Mister and a flock of seagulls. Well, after listening to that lot, no wonder you want to go out and kill somebody. So that's my candidate. A bad week for 80s Miami and Sonic the Underworld Hedgehog.
6: Hey. Mr. Mick Ben.
16: For the record, I am largely Scottish myself. Well, I'm largely everything, but I'm ethnically at least half Scottish, and I defy my brethren north of the border to deny that Scotland's reputation as a nutritional wasteland is not entirely unfair. I mean, it's not really their fault. There's only so much you can do with thistles and heather, and of course the fact that the average Scot considers eating fresh green stuff, or indeed anything which hasn't been deep-fried, as screechingly effeminate, doesn't help. Anyway... Things have now reached the stage where Scottish brewers are suggesting adding vitamin supplements to beer in a last-ditch attempt to get some nutrition into the Scots.

0: aftershave with After Effects.
1: You know how much dogs love fresh meat? Well, here's something pretty amazing. New Hap. Moist, meaty, really juicy chunks that look and taste as good as fresh meat.

Lily Mar, cause we're going to get vitamins from beer. 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Get it down, yeah, you're looking awful pale, I think it's time you had some vitamin D. Yeah, I'm the Scottish diet is crap, we'll no denying. We take nourishment however we can get it. Haggis isn't made of sawdust, that's a filthy English lie! It's made of gravel and you'd better not forget it!

0: direction, by the way.
1: Been a very bad week for diners in a restaurant in Stockholm. A customer there went off to the toilet and found there was no seat.
2: Oh, dear. No seatings?
1: So the bloke asks the manager,
2: "Excuse me, where is the toilet seat being, please?"
1: Only he said it in Swedish, which we have attempted to reconstruct by saying it in English wrong. And in a silly accent. It was either that or Swedish chef from the Muppet Show again. Heerdy birdy, heerdy good, fish good. Sorry, that started out Swedish chef and turned into Tony Benn. I do apologise. Now, what happened? Yes, a bloke goes to a toilet in Stockholm restaurant. Absence of seat, if you remember. He asks the manager where it is, and the manager says,
2: "Please don't be worrying, sir."
1: Toby, I'm less and less sure about this comedy Swedish. This is the setup to the whole point of the story, so let's just do it straight, okay?
3: Straight.
1: And the manager says,
3: "Don't worry, sir, it's being cleaned."
1: And at this point, somebody opens the dishwasher. Yes, it's true. It's true, there in amongst all the plates and cutlery and glasses that the restaurant serve their food on is the bog seat. How disgusting is that? I mean, apart from anything else, how filthy would the seat have to have been to warrant putting it in the dishwasher? I mean, we've all been to public loos where the seats are a bit iffy, but to actually say, "I'll tell you what, get a spanner, take all the bolts out, stick it in the Zanussi," that is unbelievable. Anyway, the customer reacted, as you might expect. But in Swedish. And brilliantly, the restaurant said,
4: "The freshly washed toilet seat would be warm and pleasant to sit on."
1: Yes. Yeah, you see, this is the danger of silly accents, ladies and gentlemen. Anyway, sadly we don't have the name of the customer of this horrific true story, but we shall call him Toilet Seat in Dishwasher Horror Restaurant Man.
5: Yay! Well, you see, that's it. That's the end of round one. That's our first batch of bad weeks. We have to choose a winner from that lot. So what do you think, team?
6: In the name of solidarity, it's got to be Perky.
4: It's got to be Perky.
7: I mean, well, actually, also, I'm buying the Grand Theft Auto game, so I'm not going to hear a word against it. So definitely Super Kings.
1: Yeah. Did she ever put the toilet seat in the dishwasher?
4: No, she didn't. She didn't put anything in the dishwasher.
1: Right, okay, well, I think it's pretty much unanimous. Obviously, for being in the Big Brother house, we're going to vote for Sue Perkins.
5: Yeah, we are.
1: Yay. Okay, so, Sue Perkins goes forward for...
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1: Which means, inevitably, that it's now time for...
8: Section 2!
5: Thank you, and now... Yes, the really quite horrific theme from Children in Need. Because it's been a bad week for Pudsey. Not because Children in Need didn't raise a huge amount of money for charity, not because it wasn't an unparalleled feast of television. No, it's been a bad week for Pudsey because quite obviously every year around November time, someone beats him up. He's been wearing the eye patch since 1980, so he's either healing very slowly or every year in the week before the show someone sends the bears round and smacks him in the eye. Pudsey must dread it, I would have thought. Every time the show's recommissioned, he knows someone's going to work him over. Question is who? Wogan? Gabby Roslin? Perhaps he's a BBC producer?
9: That's for getting Will Young on. That's for Vinnie Jones. And that's for that terrible EastEnders thriller thing.
5: Maybe he's a bear who just wants to look like a cross between Gabrielle and a gay pirate. Anyway, it's been a bad week for Pudsey, and he's my candidate. Toby.
10: It's been a potentially terrible week for the Disney Corporation, thanks to the ecclesiastical art historian, I said it, who had discovered a 700...
4: Yeah,
10: didn't say that, though.
5: Say ecclesiastical again.
10: Ecclesiastical.
5: Well,
10: come on, be honest. He's discovered a 700-year-old picture of Mickey Mouse on a church fresco in Austria. The picture of Mickey was discovered in the Basilica of St. Thomas and Jerry. Keep up. And these were two saints who used to chase each other madly around the house, bashing each other over the head with crosses. Clearly, 700 years ago, the church in Austria realised that a few old hymns and a stained glass window weren't exciting enough to get people out of bed on a Sunday morning.
11: And now, dearly beloved, today's reading...
10: Now, what freaks me out is this. Let's face it, Mickey
7: looks nothing like a mouse. He is just a random collection of circles that someone has slapped a smile on and called a mouse. I mean, white gloves? Why, for God's sake? I mean, what are the chances that two people, 700 years apart, could have come up with exactly the same staggeringly inaccurate effort? I smell a mouse. So that's my candidate. Medieval sorcery-eared cartoon freak, Mickey the Rat.
1: Emma.
4: It's been a terrible week for a shoplifter from Hereford. Anthony Markey, having stolen from a Woolworths in Hereford, was caught Winona style by a store detective, but eluded arrest by making a getaway on foot. The police were called, and a sniffer dog was unleashed. And the chase was off. The fugitive was nowhere to be seen, but with the aid of an old handkerchief soaked in sweat, the intrepid hound led the way down the high street. The dog went, stopping only to smell a discarded biscuit wrapper, a broken egg, and the rear end of a passing Shih Tzu. Thank you. Onwards, the brave pup led them through a field, past a pond, and up onto a riverbank, where suddenly and unexpectedly, the dog lost the scent. As the shoplifter got away with it, it looked like he had. But then, out from the stillness, came a haunting cry. The item Sean Anthony Markey had taken screamed out,
0: "Buzz Lightyear, permission to engage."
4: Yes! He'd stolen a battery-operated Buzz Lightyear action figure. Now, since it was announced that Pixar would not be making a third Toy Story movie, Buzz has fallen on hard times, although he did have a small appearance on EastEnders.
0: "No, Peggy, I won't be joining you or Sam in a trip up west. I will be going to Arthur's Square, the area designated for crying and fireworks, where I will be drinking myself into oblivion and beyond. And neither you nor anyone else is going to stop me."
4: Oh, dear. And poor Buzz, he hasn't acted since, hence his new job as an in-store detective in Woolworths in Hereford. It's true. Jeffrey off of Rainbow now drives a cab. That bloke that was in Dollar, he runs a portable burger bar. And Buzz Lightyear works in the shop. So that's my candidate, Buzz Lightyear giveaway man!
1: Very good. It's been a very bad week for an ice cream man called David Marsh from Widnes. Do you remember in those carefree days of childhood on a hot afternoon as you played an amusing game of loosen the brakes on your sister's bike? And then you would hear this sound. Yes, the world's campest police car had arrived. Nowadays, of course, you can just go to the supermarket and buy tub loads of Haagen-Dazs lobster truffle and ginger pan-fried swordfish flavour, luxury cookie dough organic sex lifestyle ice cream. And compared with that, of course, a bloke in an old van with a selection of Panda Pops on sticks isn't really quite such a big deal. And this is why you have to feel sorry for David Marsh from Widnes, because he's been taken to court for noise pollution. According to a local bylaw, you can't sound your ice cream van in a built-up area after 7 p.m. You have to use a handbell. In other words... Yes, that's right. In other words, this... is going to disturb people, whereas this... That is apparently fine, you see? It's crazy, isn't it? It's just ridiculous. In any case, I don't really count noise pollution as real pollution. I mean, you don't find there many Spanish seagulls going, "Oh, that tanker's radio's up so loud." So anyway, I feel really sorry for the noisy ice cream man, because he was fined £100. I mean, you know, that's a lot of Panda Pops on sticks to him, and he shouldn't have been fined, if only because, and this is the best bit, if only because apparently his ice cream van plays the theme from The Good, the Bad and the Ugly. Now, what in any sense does that have to do with ice cream?
12: Hey, Blondie, you are dying now, I think, eh?
13: I ain't so sure. Sure it's hot.
12: Hey, the midday sun is no for gringos, senor.
13: Great.
1: A masterpiece by Van Man there. Thank you very much. So, that's my candidate. Peace-disturbing purveyor of frozen confectionery, Bureaucracy Man. Yeah.
5: To be fair to him, though, what has Greensleeves got to do with the selling of ice cream? Yeah. Unless it's a description of the hygiene standards of the ice cream van. And why are you trying to sell ice cream after 7 o'clock in the evening in November? What's going on? Anyway, we're going to choose from that lot.
1: Yeah, well, for me, it's a straight fight between poor old Pudsey.
5: Yeah, he loses because he's very easily bruised.
1: And the ice cream man.
6: I'm going to the ice cream man.
7: The jingle does it for me.
1: All right. Well, in a controversial move, we've decided not to waste our sympathy on a drawing. So that means that Sue Perkins and now a fistful of ice cream man have gone forward for
8: the worst week of the week award awarded weekly on a week by week basis.
1: And let's move fairly swiftly on to
8: Section 3.
5: Mitch Benn, you have a song candidate thing.
6: Yes, it's been a very bad week for the music charts. Their 50th anniversary has unfortunately coincided with their final total collapse as any kind of credible indicator of public musical taste. Single sales are now so low that the last thing released by hearsay before the wheels finally fell off still charted despite only selling 8,000 copies. Now, I've been thinking about this. On a good week, this show gets about 2.5 million listeners. Now, if I put a record out and persuaded just 1 in 300 of you to go out and buy it, I could get into the top 20. Now, obviously, this is obviously completely academic because, you know, if I did have a record out, you know, a single or maybe an album out now in the shops, you know, now, I wouldn't be allowed to mention that. Because, you know, I couldn't possibly abuse my BBC airtime by using it to try and shift records because I'm not S Club 7.

0: In the last series, we did a story emanating from Amsterdam, claiming that the Dutch invented golf. But this week, we've received yet another sporting insult. The French, I can barely bring myself to say this, the French are claiming that they invented cricket. Not French cricket, but proper grown-up cricket. A game which induces millions every week to sit by their televisions or village greens to listen to that seductive sound of leather on willow. Could you give us that, Van Man? Right. Easy mistake to make. Meant to be bat on ball. He gave us the cow walking into a tree. Anyway, according to a man, a Frenchman, Didier Marchois, cricket was invented by his countrymen in the 14th century and then exported to England by our soldiers who picked it up during, a quote, truce periods in the Hundred Years' War. Apparently there were breaks in the fighting when drinks were brought out from the pavilion and all the soldiers had a little chat in the middle. And the proof, a 14th century picture from Flanders, then part of France,
1: shows a nun throwing a ball at a monk with a stick.
0: Oh, that's it, all right. Yeah, monk with a stick. Yeah, it's exactly the same. Yeah, no difference. Using that as proof that the French invented cricket is like using medieval manuscripts to claim that Joan of Arc invented the kebab. There is a lot more to cricket than that, let me tell you. I mean, where is the regular abject humiliation by Antipodeans, for a start? And where's the wicket? Why isn't the bowler in the picture aiming at the wicket? Not that England bother with that, really, either. But it's all nonsense. The English invented cricket because it's like Birmingham City Centre. No other nation on earth could have invented something as pointlessly complicated. So that is my candidate, English cricket lovers.
2: It was just another ordinary Saturday afternoon in Grand Rapids, Michigan, and 16-year-old master criminal Steve Odebeck was planning his latest heist. He was going to enter the garage of a neighbor's house, steal a six-pack of beer from the refrigerator, and make his getaway on his bicycle. Nothing could possibly go wrong, except this.
3: My name is Steve Odebeck, and I'm currently robbing this old man's garage of beer. Even if I get caught, they'll never be able to prove it was me. Unless they find this tape-recorded confession.
2: Don't! I mean, he narrated his crime into a dictaphone. What's a dictaphone? Now, they just hate it when a tiny little slip like that ruins your whole day. Of course, I mean, Steve isn't the first master criminal to record his misdeeds. President Nixon, for example. Of course, Nixon was smart enough to wipe the most incriminating parts of his tapes. But not smart enough to not tape them in the first place. So, there you go, the self-incriminating mini-tape, mini-brained beer robber.
4: Hey. Hey. And that concludes round three. So who do we like from that lot? I like dictaphone beer robbery man. That means that dictaphone beer robbery man joins Fistful of Ice Cream's Ice Cream Man and Sue. Ah, it's Les Dennis's Bum Perkins in our grand final.
0: Now, audience, it's down to you to choose the winner of
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4: Okay, Ronnie Scott, people, hit those very expensive electronic keypads and send your sympathy to a sucker.
0: Next official, we have a result. This week's guest computer is the Celebrity Big Brother voting machine. Van Man, the drum roll, please.
6: And in third place is
0: Dictaphone Beer Robbery Man.
6: And in second place is
7: our friend, Sue Perkins.
6: So this week's winner is
0: Fistful of Ice Cream, Ice Cream Man.
4: Well done, Ice Cream Man, and you win this week's Star Prize, a night out in Albert Square with Buzz Lightyear and the beer going to oblivion and beyond.
0: Yay! That's it. Thanks for listening and goodbye.
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18: 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Texas, more than 260,000 square miles, and 50 men who make up the most famous and oldest law enforcement body in North America.

0: from the files of the Texas Rangers come these stories based on fact. Only names, dates, and places are fictitious for obvious reasons. The events themselves are a matter of record. Case for tonight, Sweet Revenge.
1: It is 6:30 p.m., March 13, 1944, at the ranch house of Judd Wilkins. It is raining heavily as Judd and Alva Briggs from a neighboring ranch finish their dinner.
2: Yeah, rain's sure coming down, Judd.
3: Yeah. You're welcome to stay the night here if you want to, Alva.
2: Oh, no thanks. I gotta get back to my own place tonight. Told the kid who's been doing my chores over there for the last 3 days I'd meet him in the morning to pay him.
3: I sure appreciate you helping me and Billings vaccinate the cattle. I'm planning on doing the same for you at your place when you're ready.
2: I'll be ready in a couple of days, I reckon.
3: Hey, wind must have blown open the door.
4: Hello, Judd.
3: Blake!
4: Yeah. Hello, Alvin.
3: Yeah.
4: Well, you don't seem none too happy to see me either, Judd.
3: No, it's just a... That's a big surprise, you popping up this way after 2 years, boy. Of course I'm glad to see you. You're my brother, ain't you?
4: Oh, yeah, Alva.
2: Where's Kelly?
4: What?
2: You heard me, Blake. Where's my daughter?
4: Well, didn't you hear?
2: Hear what?
4: Kelly and me. We split up, Alva.
2: Split up?
4: Yeah, in Dallas. I thought you knew.
2: You get her to run away with you, and then when you're through with her, you toss her to one side?
4: Not Alva, no. That ain't true. That ain't the way of it.
2: Why, you... Alva, let go of me! Cut it out!
3: Alva, cut it out! Take your hands off, Blake! Stop me now.
2: Blake Wilkins, if you wasn't your pa's boy, away from me from now on.
4: Judd?
3: Yeah?
4: How come Alva didn't know about Kelly and me?
3: Well, you see, Blake...
4: I can understand Kelly not wanting to write Alva about it, but I wrote here to Pa right after we split up. I told him the whole story in that letter. Kelly was just using me to get away from home. She left me as soon as she found somebody else could do her more good. I told all that in my letter to Pa. He and Alva was friends and neighbors. Now, how come Alva didn't know?
3: Pa died last month, Blake.
4: Yeah, I know. That's why I come home, Judd. I ran into a fellow in Lubbock the other day who told me. But Pa wasn't dead when I wrote that letter. I told him I was sorry about everything, that I wanted to come back home if he wanted me to. But I never heard from him, Judd. Why not?
3: Blake, you're making me say something I don't want to say. Even though you and I are only half-brothers, I've always felt toward you like
4: that. What are you getting at, Judd?
3: Well... Thinking about you and Kelly spitting up just now makes me feel pretty bad. It was part my fault.
4: You mean because you encouraged me to run away with her?
3: Yeah. You come to me asking advice. I told you on the QT I figured you had a right to your own life, but I sure didn't know it was going to turn Pa against you like it did.
4: Turn him against me? Judd, I want to know what happened to that letter that I wrote Pa.
3: All right, Blake. Pa wouldn't even open your letter. Just threw it away.
4: He what?
3: Said he never wanted to see you or hear from you again.
4: Well, Judd, that... It just doesn't sound like Pa. He just wouldn't say a thing like that about me.
3: I know, boy. It's hard to believe. You and he always used to be so close. Of course, he was his own son. I wasn't, so it's natural for things to
4: Judd,
3: be that
4: are you
3: way,
4: sure but... that Pa got my letter?
3: Why, of course. I just told you, Blake.
4: All right. What did Pa say in his will?
3: No. Everything's taken care of, Blake.
4: I want to know how it's taken care of, Judd.
3: Will's in town. And go in as soon as we can. I'll show it to you. You got a pleasant surprise coming, kid. You know, it's sure going to be good having you home. You come at a good time, too. We need another hand here, and I'm not sure Al will ever be back to help after tonight. But having you back again, everything's going to be fine. No.
4: I'm not so sure.
3: What do you mean?
4: Alva, the way he feels about me, I don't like things like that.
3: Oh. Well, don't you worry about Alva none, Blake. He'll get over it.
4: You know, I think I'll take a horse and ride across to Alva's place.
3: Tonight?
4: Yeah. See if I can get things straightened out with him. Afterwards, I could stay on the shack the rest of the night. It's about halfway. That way, I'd be out there to lend you a hand in the morning. Is the bedding and food out the shack?
3: Yeah, plenty of it. Okay, Blake, if you want to go. But if Alva don't listen to reason, don't you argue with him. And don't be afraid of him. He won't harm you as long as I'm alive and kicking. Yes, sir, Blake. I'll take care of you from now on.
1: The next morning, Tom Billings, a ranch hand, rode out to the isolated shack on the Wilkins ranch. He discovered the dead body of Blake Wilkins lying in front of the open doorway. Sheriff Hedges was immediately notified and requested help from the Texas Rangers. Ranger Jace Pearson was assigned to the case.
5: Morning, Jace.
3: Howdy, Sheriff. Oh, whoa, Charco.
5: Any trouble getting out here?
3: No. Pretty heavy going, though. Must have been some rain last night.
5: Good thing you didn't try to come out in your car. You'd have been hub deep in mud halfway.
3: Yeah, that's what I figured.
5: I've already talked to the half-brother, Chad, back at the ranch house. He's pretty broken up. But I figured you'd want to look at the scene of the shooting before you did any questioning.
3: Yeah. You find anything, Sheriff?
5: Yeah, a couple of things. They left the body right where it was, though. Medical examiner's on his way out.
3: Whose horse is that in the crowd?
5: I figure it's the one Blake Wilkins rode out here last night. Followed the tracks out here, just one set of them.
3: Any footprints around?
5: Well, couldn't see any. A lot of gravel, rocks around.
3: Yeah. Okay, let's take a look at the body. Lying in front of the open door.
5: Bullet ended over the right eye. The rain must have washed some of the blood away.
3: Mm. Bullet came out the back of the head, higher up. That means it was traveling at an upward angle.
5: Yeah, that's right, Jace. Went clear through him and then carried through the shack. Come on inside, I'll show you. You got the bullet here in my pocket. We found it out back. Here it is. What's left of it?
3: Smashed up. I'm afraid it won't help us any.
5: You take a look at the roof, Jace. Back wall over that shelf of provisions.
3: Yeah. That's the bullet hole, all right. Let's go back outside. I'd say Blake was just about your height, Sheriff.
5: Looks like.
3: I want you to stand here beside the body and hold your hand out of the level of your forehead.
5: My forehead?
3: Yeah. That'll represent the approximate height of the bullet when it hit Blake. Yeah, that's it.
5: What are you backing up for, Jace?
3: I'm sidelong your hand on the bullet hole in the roof.
5: I get it. You're trying to figure out where that shot was fired from.
3: Yeah. And it's leading me straight to this old watering trough. Okay, Sheriff. You can take your hand down.
5: You figure the killer was hiding behind the watering trough when he shot Blake?
3: Behind it or in it. Bottom of the trough split. It doesn't hold any water.
5: Don't see any footprints around.
3: Whoever it was could have walked on this gravel and rocks over to that gully there. And there's water in the bottom of the gully.
5: Well, however he did it, he sure covered his tracks. Mm. Guess Blake must have heard a noise outside the shack, come outside and got shot.
3: Yeah. But I'm wondering what Blake was doing out here at this shack in the first place.
5: Search me. Didn't even know Blake had come home when I got the report of the shooting this morning. About 2 years ago, he and Callie Briggs from the next ranch over ran off to get married. According to Judd, Blake returned home just last night.
3: And made a beeline out to this shack in the rain?
5: Does seem a little peculiar.
3: Come on, let's ride back to the ranch house and see if Blake's half-brother can throw any light on the matter.
5: No doubt about it, Jace. That horse at the shack is the one Blake rode out there last night. It backtracked the hoof marks all the way here to the ranch house.
3: Yeah, just one set of prints, all right.
5: Well, we thought it was heavy going for our horses this morning. Must have been a lot worse last night from the way those hoof marks of Blake sank down in the mud.
3: Yeah, I noticed that. Yeah. Is that the half-brother on the back porch?
5: Yeah, that's Judd Wilkins.
6: Hey, Sheriff.
3: Oh, boy.
5: Judd? Yeah, this is Ranger Pearson, Judd. He's in charge of the investigation of your brother's murder.
3: Well, got any line on the killer so far, Ranger?
7: Not much yet. As I understand it, Judd, your brother had been away from home about 2 years.
3: That's right.
7: When did he get back?
3: Walked in last night at supper time, about 6:30, I guess. Albert Briggs can verify the time for you. He's having supper with him.
7: Any reason the time of Blake's return home should need verifying, Judd?
3: No, I just figure you want all the facts straight, Randy.
7: Yeah. What happened when Blake walked in?
3: Well, right after Blake walked in, Albert walked out.
7: Oh? Why?
3: When Blake told us he and Callie had split up. Seems Albert didn't know anything about it. Neither did I, as a matter of fact, but Alva, being Callie's pa, took it pretty hard. Seemed to hold it against Blake. Guess he thought it was all Blake's fault. Matter of fact, I had to pull him away from Blake's throat.
7: I see.
3: Of course, the way Blake explained it to me later wasn't his fault at all. But Alva didn't wait for any explanation.
7: How'd you feel about Blake coming home, Judd?
3: Well, I reckon the way anybody'd feel. I told him I was glad he's back. It'd be good to have him help me with the ranch.
7: Judd, there's one thing that's bothering me. Maybe you can throw a little light on it.
3: Yeah, what is it, Randy?
7: How come your brother went out to that line shack the first night he got home?
3: Well, I decided to ride over to Alva's and try to straighten things out with him. He said he'd stay at the shack the rest of the night so he could give us a hand at the wedding in the morning, so off he rode.
7: I see. What time was that?
3: About 7:30, I guess.
7: What did you do after that?
3: Me?
7: Yeah.
3: Let's see now. Around 9, I sent for my ranch hand, Tom Billings. Told him about Blake being back and also had him help me check some tally sheets. I'd say that was about 10:30 when we got through.
5: Tom went on back to the bunkhouse?
3: That's right, sir.
7: And you?
3: I turned in.
7: You didn't leave the ranch house?
3: Me? Well, no.
7: Are you sure about that?
3: Of course I'm sure. What are you getting at, Ranger?
7: I'm just trying to get at the truth, Wilkins.
3: Now, wait a minute. You thinking maybe I killed Blake?
7: I'm not thinking anything right now. I'm just asking questions.
3: I don't like the kind of questions you're asking. Think I'd kill my own brother in cold blood?
5: Take it easy, Judd.
3: Look, Ranger. You know who discovered Blake's body? Tom Billings, my own ranch hand.
7: Where can I find this ranch hand of yours, Tom Billings?
3: He's waiting for you down at the bunkhouse.
5: I told him to stick around in case you wanted to question him, Jason.
7: Good. Let's have a talk with him, Sheriff.
3: Whoever that skunk is, Ranger, I sure hope you get him.
7: Thanks.
5: What do you think, Jason?
7: About Judd Wilkins?
5: Yeah.
7: I don't know, Sheriff. It's a pretty straightforward story, but listening to it, I somehow got the idea it was a little too straightforward. Almost like he might have been rehearsing it.
5: Yeah. Sounded like that to me, too.
7: Well, we'll check up on as much of his story as we can from Tom Billings.
5: Here's the bunkhouse.
6: Come on in. Howdy.
7: Tom Billings?
6: That's right, Ranger. I've been waiting for you. You ain't patching no pair of jeans. You ain't got much of a seamstress, though.
7: Oh, I don't know. Seems to me I've seen worse-looking patches than that. Billings, you're the one who discovered Blake Wilkins' body this morning, aren't you?
6: Yeah. I almost lost my breakfast. Pretty bad sight.
7: Who told you to ride out that way?
6: Judd. He wanted me to meet Blake and get started with the vaccinations again.
5: Check so far, Jess.
7: Yeah. How about last night, Billings? Judd says he called you up to the ranch house.
6: Yeah, he did. Wanted to tell me about Blake being back and have me help him check some tally sheets.
7: What time did you go up?
6: Right around 9 o'clock.
7: And what time did you come back here?
6: Oh, about 10:45. Rain had just stopped. I come back here to the bunkhouse and turned in.
7: And then this morning you rode out to the line shack?
6: That's right, Ranger.
7: Okay. I guess that'll be all, Billings. Come on, Sheriff.
5: Well, one thing's sure, Chase. Judd's time last night is accounted for from 9 till about 10:45.
7: Yeah. Of course, we don't know how much that means until they've completed the autopsy and can tell us the time of death.
5: Yeah. You know, there's another angle to this case you could probably stand looking into.
7: I know what you're going to say, Sheriff. Alva Briggs.
5: Yeah. According to Judd, Alva was pretty mad at Blake last night when he found out Blake and Callie had split up.
7: We're going to look into that angle right now, Sheriff. Let's take a run over to the Briggs Ranch and have a talk with Alva. See if we can find out just how mad he was at Blake Wilkins.

0: We drove over to Alva Briggs' ranch. We could see from a distance that his car wasn't in the shed. Then as we got closer, we noticed a kid sitting on the front porch. Who's that kid over there?
1: Hello, Chase. Morning. Looking for Alva Briggs.
2: Oh, I thought I'm looking for Senor Briggs, Sheriff.
0: What do you mean?
2: Well, he's nowhere around. He told me to be here this morning and that he would pay me for feeding his chickens and horses. So I come this morning, like he told me. I wait, but he don't come.
0: Chase. Yeah. Looks like Alva Briggs got called away all of a sudden. I'm going to put out an all-points wanted bulletin on him right now. Checking in town, I learned that Alva Briggs had caught the Dallas bus that morning. I notified Company B. 4 hours later, Briggs was picked up at the Continental Trailways Depot in Dallas by Ranger C.B. Wade, who brought him back to Sheriff Hedges' office. After a brief talk with Ranger Wade out in the hall, I came back into the room.
3: I'd like to know the meaning of this, Ranger.
0: We'd like to know why you suddenly decided to take a trip, Mr. Briggs.
3: Well, I reckon that's my business.
0: You're wrong about that. It's our business, too. Well, it looks right now, you get mad at Blake Wilkins, he turns up dead, and you leave town.
3: But I didn't even know about Blake being killed till that other ranger picked me up getting off the bus in Dallas.
0: I still want to know why you took off from your ranch this morning.
3: All right. Last night, Blake told me he and my daughter Callie had split up in Dallas. It come as a bad shock. So this morning, I decided to head for Dallas, see if I could locate Callie and find out what happened. Get her to come back home with me if she would.
0: I see. You left the Wilkins ranch about 6:30 last night.
3: That's right.
0: Where'd you go?
3: Home.
0: You stay home the rest of the night?
3: Yeah.
1: Any way of proving that, Alva?
3: I guess not. I live alone. Ranger, I didn't kill Blake Wilkins. And sure, I felt like it for a second or two when he told me about him and Kelly, but thinking about it later, I got over it. Guess when a couple splits up, it ain't ever completely one person's fault. I didn't kill him.
0: If you didn't, you'd want to cooperate then.
3: Cooperate?
0: I'm asking you to postpone your trip to Dallas. I want you to keep yourself real handy until this investigation's wound up.
3: All right, Ranger. You'll find me at the ranch.
1: He's really gotten out of last night, Jase.
0: No, he hasn't. There are a couple of things that make me doubt that he killed Blake.
1: What are they?
0: If he did kill Blake, why'd he wait till this morning to take off from his ranch?
1: Well...
0: Another thing. Alva walked out of the Wilkins ranch house right after Blake arrived. How'd he know Blake was going to be out at the shack?
1: Well, Blake told Judd he was going to ride over and talk to Alva. Maybe that's how Alva found out.
0: But we know Blake never got as far as Alva's place. Those horse tracks led right to the shack and stopped there.
1: See, that's right. Do you think Judd was lying to us, trying to make it look bad for Alva?
0: I don't know. Then there's the matter of motive. You find out, like Alva did, that your daughter split up with a guy and you think it's his fault. You might knock a few teeth loose over it, but as for killing him on account of it, I don't know.
1: Well, speaking of motive, how about Judd?
0: That's just what I'm going to follow up next, Sheriff. See if I can find a motive for Judd Wilkins to kill his half-brother. I checked into the background of the Wilkins family and found out about several instances of friction between the brothers. But Judd had always been envious of Blake. That started me thinking about the father's death and his will. The executor of the estate was a lawyer named Sam Farris. Sheriff and I dropped in to see him at his office.
4: Yes, Ranger. The will's in probate, but I'm very familiar with the terms and provisions of it.
0: What are they?
4: It was a sort of a peculiar will. I told old man Wilkins at the time he made it that it might not stand up in court. Had him change it a little, but I'm still not sure it's valid. Of course, it doesn't matter much now, Blake being dead. Incidentally, I suppose you questioned Judd about shooting?
0: Yeah, I have, Mr. Farris. Why do you ask?
4: Because of the way the will read.
0: Oh? Just how does it read?
4: If Blake returned home of his own accord any time during the probate period, the land, the buildings, and the stock were his.
1: Chase?
0: That's very interesting, Mr. Farris. What provision was made for Judd?
4: He was to get 25% of the profits from the ranch, and if Blake didn't show up before the probate period was up, Judd would get the whole thing. I tried to talk old man Wilkins into setting it up as a trust fund.
0: Boiling it down then, Mr. Farris, if Blake came back of his own accord, the place was his and Judd, in effect, would be working for him.
4: Well, that's about the size of it.
1: Well, Chase, that should do it, all right. We know Judd was always envious of Blake, so now up pops Blake to take the ranch away from him.
0: Yeah, there's our motive, all right. Mr. Ferris, you got a copy of that will?
4: Yes, but I'm afraid I couldn't turn over my copy to you, Ranger.
0: Okay, we'll look over the original at the courthouse, Sheriff. I want to study that will. We went through the will with a fine-tooth comb. When we returned to the sheriff's office, the autopsy report was lying on his desk.
1: What's it say, Chase?
0: We were all set to arrest Judd Wilkins, weren't we?
1: Still are all set, far as I'm concerned. Why?
0: Looks like there's not going to be an arrest.
1: What are you talking about? We just found out Judd Wilkins had plenty of motive for killing Blake.
0: Sheriff, all the motive in the world doesn't do us any good when the facts are against us. You still can't be in two places at once.
1: I don't follow you, Chase.
0: Look, Tom Billings told us he was with Judd at the ranch house the night of the shooting, from about 9 until 11:15.
1: That's right. Wait a minute. You mean that autopsy report...
0: Blake Wilkins was killed at a shack 6 miles from the ranch house. And according to this report, the time of death was somewhere between 9 and 9:30.
1: Well, Chase, there goes our case against Judd, then. Right off the smoke. Jeez, hanged if I see what good this is doing us. We've gone over this shack just like we did before. You had me hold my hand up again, you sighted along it to the bullet hole in the wall, and we're still no further along than we were.
0: I know it, Sheriff.
1: Only thing I can figure is that we don't have all the facts on the case yet. Maybe somebody else we don't know about shot Blake.
0: I think we've already got all the important facts, Sheriff. Hey, wait a minute.
1: What is it?
0: Take a look at this sugar bowl, Sheriff. It was right under the bullet hole.
1: I don't see anything the matter with it.
0: Now look at the sugar inside it.
1: Nothing the matter with that either.
0: Yeah. Well, that's the point, Sheriff.
1: Huh?
0: You ever see sugar that's had a little water dropped on it?
1: Why, sure. It gets sort of crusty.
0: And stays that way.
1: Yeah, but I...
0: Remember what Tom Billings told us? That the rain stopped about 10:45? Blake was shot between 9 and 9:30.
1: That's right. Over an hour before it stopped for... Jace!
0: Yeah. A bullet hole over the sugar bowl would have let a few drops of rain on the sugar. But the sugar's dry. And there aren't any water stains on the shelf, either.
1: That means that bullet hole in the roof wasn't made until after it stopped raining.
0: We headed for the ranch house. Judd was nowhere in sight, which suited me fine at the moment. We eased inside the house. I didn't find what I was looking for in the front room, so we went up into the bedroom.
1: What do you figure on finding up here, Chase?
0: I think I've already found it, Sheriff. Calendar on the wall. Looks like it's hanging mighty high.
1: Yeah.
0: Let's take a look behind it.
1: A bullet hole in the wall?
0: Yeah. I got my knife here. I'll dig around it. Yeah, it's in here, all right. Yeah. Here you are, Sheriff. A slug.
1: Well, I'll be.
0: You see? That's where Judd got the idea. He was probably standing on the stairs and shot and killed Blake right here in this room. Then he noticed that the bullet went clear through into this wall. That's why he fired a bullet through the rear of the shack, to make it look like Blake had been killed out there.
1: You mean all the time Tom Billings was downstairs with Judd that night, Blake's body was lying right up here in the bedroom?
0: That's just what I mean. Judd must have shot Blake around 9 o'clock, then called Billings over to the house right afterward as a cover.
1: Then after Billings left at 10:45, Judd cleaned up the room and took the body out to the shack on horseback.
0: I heard the door close.
1: Nobody down there in the living room.
0: Come on, Sheriff.
1: Reckon Judd could have come in without us hearing him?
0: Maybe. We'll take a look in the kitchen. Yeah, the kitchen's empty, too. Let's look out the back door.
5: There he is, Chase, running for the car shed.
6: Come on. Judd! Hold it! Stop where you are!
1: I think he ducked around the corner of the car shed. Corral's back there. He might be trying for a horse.
0: We'll see as soon as we get around this corner.
6: Take cover, Sheriff.
0: Shot came from the bunkhouse.
1: Probably ducked in there to get a gun.
6: Judd! This won't do you any good. Come on out of there.
1: This gun plumb crazy trying to shoot it out with both of us.
6: Judd! I'll give you just 1 minute to come out of that bunkhouse with your hands in the air.
7: You watch me, you come in here and get me, Ranger.
6: I don't have to, Judd. I'm gonna send for you.
0: I circled around the ranch house in my car in front, got something out of it, and called back to the sheriff.
1: A tear gas bomb.
0: Yeah.
6: This is your last chance, Judd.
7: There's my answer, Ranger.
6: Okay. Here's mine.
7: Sheriff!
0: Come on, Sheriff. Let's ease up closer. You'll be coming out of that door any minute now.
7: Jigger! Ranger, you...
0: I'll take this side of this door, Sheriff. You take the other.
7: I can't see. I can't see.
0: I'll take that gun.
7: By you!
1: My eyes.
0: Yeah, they'll clear up. You're under arrest, Judd. You had a pretty neat scheme figured out, Judd. But you got tripped up by a little bowl of sugar.
7: Sugar?
1: Yeah. I'll bet you'll hate that word.

0: bowl of sugar.
1: Sugar?
0: Yeah. I'll bet you'll hate that word sugar for the rest of your life.
2: You know, Sheriff, I got a strong hunch that isn't going to be very long.

Judd Wilkins was tried and convicted of the murder of his brother Blake. On the morning of June 16, 1945, in the state penitentiary at Huntsville, he was executed in the electric chair.

0: week, Joel McRae in another authentic reenactment of a case from the files of the Texas Rangers.
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2: Once upon a time there was an engineer.
3: Choo-choo Charlie was his name, we hear.
2: He had an engine and he sure had fun. He used good and plenty candy to make his train run.
4: Charlie says, love my good and plenty. Charlie says, really rings the bell. Charlie says, love my good and plenty. Don't know any other candy that I love so well.
5: And how much is that vase?
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4: 31 and a half, 32, 33, 35, 40, and 10 is 50, and 50 is a pound. 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So if you're puzzled by 31 and a half, 32, 33, 35, 40, and 10 is 50, and 50 is a pound, think decimal. Now there are 100 new pence in a pound. Think decimal. That way you'll find shopping simple.
5: You know, some marmalades get some of their tang from added flavoring. While Robertson's Golden Shred gets all of its tang from Seville oranges. What would you rather have for breakfast?
6: Will you have a polo, dear Liza, dear Liza? Will you have a polo, dear Liza, polo?
7: How very kind of you, dear Henry. I most certainly will. I'll have three or four or maybe more.
6: But you take the old tube.
7: Because they happen to be my tube of polo, dear Henry. Have one.
5: You know, some marmalades get some of their tang from added flavouring. While Robertson's Golden Shred gets all of its tang from Seville oranges. What would you rather have for breakfast?
8: Put the sun into summer with ITV and this week's TV Times.

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3: We present King Street Junior by Jim Eldridge, starring Peter Davison as Eric Brown and James Grout as Mr. Beeston, the headmaster.
4: Here, if you heard, Mrs. White's away ill.
5: She ain't.
4: She is?
5: How do you know?
4: I heard Mr. Beeston talking to Miss Holliday.
5: What's she got then?
4: I think it's the same as Mr. Holliday had.
5: Well, I know something nearly as good as that.
4: What?
5: The boiler's packed up.
4: Get off.
5: As I heard the caretaker telling Mr. Beeston.
6: Oh, maybe they'll send us home.
4: No, they won't.
5: They'll have to. I can't let us sit here in the cold.
4: It's against the law unless they tell our parents.
5: Get off.
4: You ask Mr. Brown over there, he'll know.
5: He won't.
6: He will, he's a teacher.
4: Mr. Brown? Mr. Brown?
7: Yes? What is it?
5: Ain't the boiler packed up?
7: Well, I don't know. No one's told me.
5: If it has, does that mean we can go home?
7: Well, I'm not sure about that. I'd have to find out.
4: Isn't it the law that you can't send us home without telling our parents?
7: Yeah, well, to be honest, I don't really know. It sounds reasonable.
4: Yeah, right. Thank you, sir.
7: Well, that's all right. Perhaps I should go and investigate, I'll see what I can find out.
5: See? Clever.
4: I don't know how he got to be a teacher. He don't know nothing.
8: Hello? Hello? Oh, is there anyone there? Look, could you please hurry up? If there's no one in the engineer's department, can you put me on to someone else who deals with boilers? Boilers. B-O-I-L. Yes, that's it, boilers. Give me strength. Well, I don't know, but there must be someone there who knows what a boiler is. Thank you. Morning, Fred.
9: Do you know the boiler's packed up?
8: You hum it, Fred, and I'll sing it.
9: Aye?
8: Yes, Mr. Wicks has already told me. I'm on the phone to County Hall now.
9: Oh, they're sending someone.
8: And they're not even speaking to me. Honestly, phoning the engineers is like trying to contact the dead.
9: It would happen on the coldest day of the year.
8: It's not, is it?
9: According to Class 6's weather station, they've been recording the daily temperature since term started.
8: They would. Hello. Hello. I don't believe this. Hello.
9: What are you going to do?
8: Before I sling this phone through the window, I'll give them one more try.
5: Did Mr. Beeston, sir?
8: Not before you come in.
5: Yeah.
8: Hey, where's she gone? Yes?
5: Please, Mr. Beeston.
8: Hang on, Maria. Hello, County Hall. Engineers, please. Well, I was hanging on for them before, but I had to go and change the date on my calendar. Could you hurry them up? This is urgent. Thank you. I don't know. Yes, Maria, what is it?
5: Mr. Brown sent me to tell you he's heard a rumour that the boiler's packed up. He said he thought you ought to know.
8: Did he? Well, you tell Mr. Brown I'm very grateful, and yes, the boiler has packed up.
5: Does that mean we can all go home?
8: No, it doesn't. Now hop it.
5: Yes, sir.
8: What's Brown doing sending me messages? Why didn't he tell me himself?
9: He's on playground duty.
8: Again? He was on duty on Monday.
9: He's standing in for Mrs. Rudd. It's his turn on the roper.
8: Poor old Brown. Trust him to cop the coldest day of the year. He really picks them. Still, he never complains, does he?
9: Talking of complaining, any news on Mrs. Rudd?
8: Yes, she should be back on Wednesday.
9: Oh, good.
8: I tried to persuade her to stay off a bit longer, but she wouldn't wear it. hello. Action at last. Hello, yes. Yes, well, I am still holding on. Look, could you tell them to hurry up? This is urgent. Thank you.
10: Morning, Mr. Beeston.
8: Yeah.
10: Hello, Mr. Holliday.
9: Cold enough for you?
10: Oh, tis rather, isn't it? Who's he talking to?
8: There's no need to whisper, Mrs. Stone. I'm not talking to anyone.
10: Oh, sorry.
9: He's in silent prayer with County Hall.
10: Oh, I see. By the way, do you know the boiler isn't working?
8: To give me strength.
10: Well, I just thought you should know.
8: Look, if I hear another word about that damn boiler, I'll personally stick the... Hello. Engineers. Thank heavens, I don't believe it. No, not you. It's Beeston here, at King Street Junior School. That's right, King Street. Our boiler's packed up, and I've got over 300 kids and staff looking like something out of the deep freeze. It's also the coldest day of the year. And if... What? Oh, you know that already. Well, yes. Yeah, well, all right, so I'm not the only one, but if that boiler isn't fixed today, I'm going to have to close the school from tomorrow, so you will treat it as urgent. Thank you. Well, we'll see what we can do.
10: But when are they coming?
8: Well, he said he'd treat it as urgent, and that could mean anything.
10: Well, there must be something we can do.
8: Well, yes, I suppose we could set the school on fire.
9: Well, you'd better make your mind up. The kids will be in a minute.
8: Well, they'll all freeze to death. It's colder in than out.
10: Mr. Beeson?
8: Yes, Mrs. Stone?
10: Have you thought about Mr. Brown? I mean, perhaps he could help.
8: Well, I'm sure he'd volunteer.
10: But he used to work in the oil industry, didn't he?
9: That's right, Mrs. Stone.
10: And I think he was on the central heating service side. He might know how to get the boiler going.
9: It's possible, isn't it?
8: But of course he will. Damn it, the man's an expert, isn't he? Right here on our doorstep. Now, why on earth didn't I think of that? Mrs. Stone, you're a genius.
10: Thank you.
8: The answer to a headmaster's prayer, ain't it?
9: I'll leave you both to it, then. I've got a class.
8: Oh, hang on, Fred. I'll come with you. You better get Brown on the job as soon as possible.
10: Oh, before you run away...
8: Yes, Mrs. Stone?
10: Do you want me to do anything about the old library?
8: No, why?
10: Well, didn't you want it cleared? Ready for your visitor? About the language unit?
8: Oh, God, I'd forgotten all about that. This damn boiler business.
9: Well, there's no problems with the language unit.
8: No, no. Starts next term as planned. I'm sorry, Fred. I meant to tell you before.
9: Tell me what?
8: They've appointed someone in charge of it at last.
9: Oh, who?
8: A Miss Jane Soap.
9: Soap?
8: Yes.
9: S-O-A-P.
8: S-O-P-E, oh, but it won't make any difference, will it? By the end of the first day, the kids will all be calling her fairy or something.
9: What's she like?
8: I am the faintest. She's coming this afternoon to introduce herself and have a look at her room.
10: Well, it's a bit of a mess, isn't it?
8: Well, it won't hurt her to see King Street, warts and all. We'll have it ready for her by the new term.
9: Has she had any experience of teaching non-English-speaking children?
8: I doubt it. If County Hall is running true to form, I doubt if she even knows what a child looks like, let alone a foreign one. Her nearest experience of Asians is probably watching Jewel in the Crown.
10: Yeah. I hope not.
8: Anyway, come on, Fred.
9: Yes, I'm late for my class.
8: At least we've got someone who can teach County Hall a thing or two about boilers.
11: Now, the reason why spelling is so difficult, words like cough, through, and rough, is because English is made up of so many different languages from the many times we've been conquered. Well, there's Latin from the Romans, Old English, which is a sort of German.
12: Mr. French, Brown?
11: Yes?
12: I need you, urgent.
11: Well, now?
12: Do you want to save the school?
11: Well, yes.
12: Then follow me. Class, get on with whatever Mr. Brown was in the middle of.
11: But I was just beginning.
12: In that case, reading books out and read, quietly.
11: I'll be back in a moment. Practice your spellings until I get back.
12: And no messing about, or there'll be trouble.
11: Honestly, Mr. Beeston, I assure you I know absolutely nothing about boilers.
8: Well, just take a look at it. It must be a bit familiar. You worked in the oil industry?
11: Well, yes.
8: In the Central Heating Service Department?
11: Yes, but I was the office manager. I really think I should be with my class.
8: But Mr. Brown, you don't seem to realise the gravity of this situation. If this dead boiler isn't brought back to life today, you won't have a class tomorrow.
11: But I don't know anything about them. Honestly, I used to organise the work schedules for the engineers. All right, I know the theory.
8: Good.
11: But only on domestic boilers. This is an industrial boiler.
8: Well, don't start getting technical with me.
11: Well, doesn't the caretaker know what's wrong with it?
8: I can't find the caretaker. I never can find him. For all I know, he's given up working here. He just comes in Thursdays to collect his wages.
11: But if he could
8: be... Mr. Brown, looking for our school caretaker is like looking for Lord Lucan. So, what about this boiler? Now, where do we start?
11: Well, have you checked if it's switched on?
8: Are you being funny?
11: No. Experience shows that in 30% of the cases of boiler failure, it wasn't actually switched on.
8: All right, let's see.
11: Have you checked the oil level in the tank?
8: I wonder what this box with a switch on it does.
11: I wouldn't do that.
8: No sign of life.
11: Actually, I wouldn't kick it like that either. It's very sensitive equipment.
8: Well, most things work when you kick them.
11: I'm glad you're not my doctor.
8: You really don't know anything about it, do you?
11: No, I'm sorry.
8: Oh, well, if you can't fix it, that's it.
11: Well, I'm sure that when the engineer arrives...
8: If he arrives. Oh, well, we'd better go back. Into the fridge.
13: Oh, look at them. Talk about feeding time. Have you ever seen anything like it?
14: Oh, poor things, they're frozen stiff.
13: Oh, so am I, but I don't bug it away like that.
14: Has anyone heard what's happening about the boiler?
13: No, I think we're still waiting for the engineer. Oi, Jaheen! Stop it in morning with the celery.
14: They haven't been yet.
13: No.
14: Oh, it's not good enough, is it?
13: I had my glass sitting with a coat on. Hubs and gloves. Looks like a scuff of the Antarctic reunion.
14: It would happen on the coldest day of the year.
13: Yeah, that follows, doesn't it?
14: I suppose so.
13: And then we get this for dinner. Salad. An ice cream to follow.
14: Well, you can't blame Mrs. Perkis for that. She wasn't to know.
13: Oh, don't you believe it. For her, preparing unsuitable meals is practically an art form.
14: Well.
13: Oh, come on, you know, I'm right.
14: All right. Anyway, I'm too cold to argue about it.
11: Excuse me, Mr. Beeson.
12: Is there no rest even at dinner time?
11: I'm sorry.
12: Oh, what is it, Mr. Brown?
11: No, I'll see you later if you like.
12: No. You might as well sit down. I can't face this anyway.
11: Thank you.
12: Honestly, Mrs. Perkis must be the only cook who can ruin a salad.
11: I quite enjoyed mine, though I would have preferred something hot. Today.
12: Well, I'm sure Mrs. Perkis would have cooked it for you if you'd asked nicely. Fried lettuce is just about her Margot, I think. Anyway, what can I do for you? Oh, have you remembered how to get the boiler going?
11: I'm afraid not.
12: No.
11: No, it's about the new language unit and what you said about making the new children welcome. You know, helping them to fit in, that sort of thing.
12: Oh, yes.
11: Well, I've been thinking about it and I'd like to help in the unit if that's possible. You know, when I've got a free period, just to try and make myself useful.
12: That's very kind of you, Mr.
11: Well, I think it would help the children feel part of the school.
12: It would indeed.
11: I mean, they're bound to feel strange at first. After all, they're coming here straight from totally different cultures to ours.
12: Yes.
11: And if just one of us tries to bridge that gap, well, then in my opinion, we're beginning to look at education as it should be looked at, from the widest possible viewpoint.
12: My God, it's freezing down there.
10: I know. I went out shopping at lunchtime.
12: You see any Eskimos on your travels? It's a pity Mrs. Rudd isn't here. Put her on playground duty in weather like this, she might catch something really serious.
10: I don't know. What would you do without that poor woman to keep getting at?
12: Find someone else.
10: Yes, you would too.
12: Out of curiosity, have you ever talked to young Brown about his philosophy of education?
10: No.
12: Oh, take my advice, don't. I know he's keen and all that, but when he gets on that tack, he can be one of the most boring people in the world. He quite put me off my salad.
10: You ought to be glad he takes such an interest.
12: I am. I just wish he wouldn't go on about it. Anyway, he'll be coming in to help me deal with Miss Soap this afternoon.
10: There you are, you see.
12: Yeah, oh, any news from the engineers yet about the boiler?
10: No, not a word.
12: Oh. Well, I think I'd better do a letter to all the parents, telling them no school tomorrow if the boiler isn't fixed. That'll be popular.
10: It's already done and duplicated.
12: Oh, right. I'd better alert all the staff.
10: It's all done.
12: Oh.
10: And I've sent the letters round, ready for the children to take home if necessary.
12: But teachers mustn't give the letters out before the end of afternoon school, in case the boiler does get fixed.
10: That's what I told them.
12: Oh, did you? Oh, yes. Well done. They'll be able to make me redundant.
10: I'm just doing my job, Mr. Beeston.
12: Yes, yes, absolutely.
10: I thought you'd be pleased.
12: Oh, I am. Yes, definitely. Thank you.
10: Oh, there's a parent waiting in your office.
12: You didn't tell me.
10: Oh, sorry, I forgot.
12: Mrs. Stone. Who is it?
10: Mr. Ross. His son's in Mrs. Wilberforce's class.
12: What does he want, you say?
10: No, but he looks unhappy.
12: Well, he's come to the right place if he wants to be miserable. Oh, I wonder. I wonder if he knows anything about central heating. Ah, Mr. Ross. You don't know anything about industrial boilers, do you?
15: No.
12: Oh, well, it's worth a try. What can I do for you?
15: Mr. Beeston, I've come straight to the point. I understand you're going to have a unit for immigrants at this school.
12: Actually, it's a language unit, but yes, your information is correct.
15: And it's for immigrants?
12: Well, I can think of a few locals who could do with learning English. Anyone arriving from Glasgow is a prime candidate.
15: I'm not here to joke, Mr. Beeston. This is a serious matter.
12: Sorry.
15: So, as I understand it, this unit's going to be given over to immigrants.
12: Oh, yes, obviously.
15: And you're in favour of it?
12: Of course I'm in favour of it. It's starting in my school. I mean, what's the point of trying to teach kids maths or any subject under that when they can't even understand English?
15: Ah, now, there I agree with you. What is the point?
12: Mr. Ross, do I take it that you disapprove of immigrants?
15: Oh, no. I've nothing against immigrants, providing they're the right sort.
12: And who are the right sort?
15: Well, I mean, obviously those who speak English already.
12: I see.
15: I mean, why should we have to fork out to teach people how to speak our language? I mean, we keep hearing about how poor the education service is. So if there's money available, money that people like me have paid through the rates, why isn't it used for the education of our own children?
12: By immigrants who don't speak English, I assume you mean Norwegians, Italians, Belgians, people like that.
15: You know what I mean. You don't get Norwegians coming over here by the boatload and taking over whole streets.
8: Oh, you mean black immigrants?
15: Oh, I've nothing against blacks, mind. Not the right sort of blacks, anyway.
8: The ones who speak English.
15: Within reason. What I object to is these people coming over in their millions who don't fit in, who can't talk a word of English, all living on social security while our own people are starving. And now they've got the nerve to expect us to pay to teach their children English. I mean, why don't these packies stay at home? I mean, that's what I'm saying.
8: Mr. Ross, while you're in my office or anywhere in this school, you will not refer to them as packies.
15: Oh, bloody well call them what I like.
8: Not here you won't, Mr. Ross.
15: Well, all right, all right. But what I mean to say...
8: I know exactly what you mean to say. And for your information, only a minority of the children come from Pakistan. They'll be coming from India, Bangladesh, Vietnam...
15: There you are.
8: France, so... Italy, wherever. Exactly the same as most of our ancestors came to this island generations ago.
15: Now, listen here, Mr. Beeston, don't you get smart with me.
8: I'm not being smart, I'm just giving you the facts. Huh. Mr. Ross, my job is to educate children. And I'm going to do my best to make sure that all the children in this area get the best education I can give them. And if that includes a language unit, then that's what we'll have.
15: Yeah, well, it's not good enough. I do not approve of a special unit in this school for Pakis, or whatever... And I'm going to do everything I can to stop it happening.
8: You're too late, Mr. Ross. It opens next term with 15 children.
15: Does it? Well, well, we'll soon see about that.
8: Oh, well, that's your business.
15: Yeah.
8: Well, I think you'll be unlucky. Those children will be made welcome in this school.
15: Not by me, nor by other parents and people who think like I do. I'll say good day.
8: Good day, Mr. Ross. Think like I do. He doesn't know what thinking means.
10: Everything all right?
8: Oh, yes.
10: I just wondered. Mr. Ross looked rather angry.
8: Ignore him, the local lunatic fringe.
10: What did he want?
8: The repatriation of anyone whose suntan doesn't fade in the winter.
10: Pardon?
8: No, it's the language unit. He's not in favour.
10: Why not?
8: Oh, forget it. It doesn't matter. Mind if that's him back again. I'll...
16: Hello, Mr. Beeston?
8: Yes?
16: Engineer from County Hall. Come about the boiler.
8: Thank heavens for that. We're saved by the cavalry, Mrs. Stone.
16: Yes, I can see you've got a bit of trouble here, haven't you?
8: I can't understand it. It was working all right yesterday, and then this morning it just stopped.
16: Hello, hello, what's this?
8: What?
16: Do you see? This dent. Someone's been bashing this.
8: Have they?
16: Ooh, that's your control box unit.
8: Not good, eh?
16: What do you think?
8: Yes, well, I'm sure you're right.
16: Yes, I reckon somebody's had a kick at that, you know.
8: Do you think so?
16: Well, look... You can see the marks, can't you? That's mud off a shoe, I reckon.
8: It's mud off a shoe? Yes.
16: Kids, I suppose.
8: I suppose so, yes.
16: Still, I can see your problem. You can't keep an eye on them all the time, can you?
8: No, but I make a point of mentioning that at assembly.
16: Yes, I'd do that if I were you. I mean, it's vandalism, isn't it, really?
8: Yes, but that's not the cause of the problem, is it?
16: No. Here's your problem.
8: Where?
16: Here. You see? Your solenoid's gone on the oil valve.
8: Ah.
16: It can't open, so the oil's not getting through.
8: I see. Is it a big job? Can you fix it today?
16: You're in luck. Well, I happen to have one in the van.
8: Oh, good.
16: Yes, yes. I'll just get that changed and you'll have your eating back on again in no time.
17: I don't care what you say. No other union would stand for this, working in these conditions.
18: What about the fire brigade and people who work on motorways?
17: Oh, I'm talking about people who work indoors. There's some places, when the temperature falls below the statutory level, the people just get up and walk out.
10: But what's the alternative?
18: Exactly. We can't just send the children home in the middle of the day.
17: Well, that's what I'm saying. It's emotional blackmail that keeps us working.
10: Oh, that's nonsense.
17: It is. If we were shop assistants and it was this cold, we'd walk out, wouldn't we?
10: And what about the children?
17: You're not listening to what I'm saying.
18: Anyway, we're not shop assistants. We're in teaching because we like children.
10: Yeah.
18: Aren't we?
17: Well...
10: He's right, of course.
18: Well, at least the engineer's arrived to look at the boiler.
17: Oh, we've heard that before.
18: No, he has. I saw his van in the playground. I had to stop your Hamid from writing on it.
17: What? Oh, you didn't.
18: Why?
17: Well, it's taken me long enough to teach him to write. Don't stop him now, he's getting the feel for it.
8: Right, as you were, everybody. Could I have your attention, please?
19: Aha! Our master's voice.
8: Well, you'll all be pleased to hear that, contrary to all expectation, the engineer has just paid us a visit.
17: And?
8: And the boiler is now in full operation.
17: Oh.
8: He assured me that we'll have no more trouble with it.
19: Well, what was the trouble?
8: Oh, don't worry about it, Miss Lewis. Too technical for you to understand.
19: I beg your pardon.
8: All right. It's too technical for me to understand.
19: Well, that's more like it.
12: Suffice to say that the boiler that was not working now is, so you should all be able to continue without overcoats in about a half an hour or so.
17: Good. What about the letters to parents about the school closing?
12: Oh, well, fortunately, or unfortunately, depending on your point of view, there's no need to send them out.
18: Oh, shall we use them as scrap paper?
12: No, better not. If they fall into the hands of the kids, we'll have half of them off school tomorrow. No, let's be on the safe side. Tear them up.
20: Tear one up.
12: Ah, Fred. I was just telling everyone we can forget the letters to the parents. Now the boiler's working.
20: No, we can't.
12: Can't what?
20: Forget the letters.
12: Why not?
20: The boiler's just packed up again.
12: Oh, yes. The engineer said we'd have no more trouble.
20: He was wrong, wasn't he?
12: What is it? Do you know?
20: No idea. I just looked into the boiler room on my way here and it's not working.
12: Well, I better get on to County Hall again.
20: Yeah, good luck.
18: Well, shall we give the letters, are they?
12: No, no, just hold on to them for the time being. If you haven't heard anything to the contrary by 3:30, then give them out.
20: Yes, all right.
12: Oh, Mr. Brown.
18: Yes.
12: Don't forget my office with Miss Soap. Last period.
18: Right.
17: Miss Soap? Who's she?
18: The new language unit teacher. I've offered to help.
9: What? You volunteer?
18: Yes.
9: My God.
18: Well, I'm interested.
9: Needs a young girl with people like you around.
17: Oh, here we go again.
19: Back to the Arctic West.
9: Yeah.
12: I suppose, first of all, Miss Soap, I want to apologise for the lack of heating in this school.
21: Your secretary said you were having a spot of bother with it.
12: Yes, it's the major talking point at the moment, I'm afraid. You don't happen to know anything about industrial boilers, do you?
21: I'm afraid not.
12: No, just a thought. Not an essential qualification for teaching at King Street, I assure you.
21: That's a relief.
12: Yes, well, we're all looking forward very much to having you join us.
21: Thank you.
12: Have you had much experience in language units?
21: Not actually in a language unit, no.
12: Ah.
21: Not in this country, anyway. You see, I taught English in India, and for a brief spell in the Middle East.
12: Oh, really?
21: So I speak Farsi fairly fluently, and I've picked up a fair smattering of Hindustani, Urdu, and Gujarati, and some Bengali.
12: Good God!
21: Sorry?
12: No, nothing, nothing. Well, I'm sure you'd like to see the room you'll be using.
21: Yes, please.
12: And we can talk on the way.
18: Mr. Beeston?
12: Ah, oh, Mr. Brown, come in, come in. This is Miss Soap.
18: Oh, how do you do?
12: Mr. Brown is the teacher I was telling you about, who's offered his help to the unit.
21: Oh, yes.
18: Yes, I hope you don't think it's an intrusion.
21: Not at all.
18: Oh, good.
21: I'd be grateful for all the help that's offered.
18: Well, I really am very interested. As Mr. Beeston knows, I see the unit as being part of a whole new wider concept.
12: Yes, yes, thank you, Mr. Brown. Come in.
22: Mr. Beeston, I thought you'd like to know the engineer's back about the boiler.
12: But I only rang a few minutes ago.
22: No, I don't believe it either.
12: Oh, thank you very much, Mrs. Stone. Well...
21: Please, don't worry about me. I can wait here if that's all right.
12: No. Mr. Brown,
18: hmm?
12: Would you go along with Miss Soap and show her where her room is? You know, the old library next to the PE cupboard.
18: Oh, right.
21: Thank you, Mr. Beeston.
12: We'll meet up later, after I've seen this idiot who assured me the boiler would never give me any more trouble, Governor.
18: Well, this is it. Hmm. What do you think?
21: It's a bit austere, isn't it?
18: Well, the cold doesn't help.
21: No. What's it been used for up to now?
18: I don't know before this term, but I think just storing these old broken desks and chairs until they can be got rid of.
21: That's a relief. I thought this was my class furniture. It's no joke. You should see what I had in India.
18: Yes, but you're in England now. Mind you, two of my class desks are practically falling to pieces and the arms loose on my chair.
21: Have you travelled much yourself?
18: Oh, the occasional jaunt abroad, you know.
21: Oh, anywhere interesting?
18: Well, France.
21: Yes?
18: Well, just France, really.
21: Do you know it well?
18: Boulogne, the area around there, you know. Oh, but I'd love to go to India.
21: Oh, it's a fascinating country.
18: Seems so, from what I've seen on television.
21: It's incredibly hot during the day.
18: Oh, I can imagine. Actually, Boulogne was quite hot when I was there.
21: Really?
18: Yes. Actually, I'm curious.
21: Yes?
18: This language unit, how do you plan to start? How do you set it up?
21: Well, the first thing I'll do is fill up these walls with pictures and words of things the children need to get familiar with. Mm-hmm. You know, everyday things, to build up basic vocabulary.
18: I see.
21: We'll probably get children from different countries, so they won't even be able to understand each other.
18: Well, how do you cope with that?
21: Well, actually, that can be an advantage.
18: I thought it meant chaos.
21: It can be if you're not careful. But they'll be forced to use English as a common language, which should hopefully bring them on faster.
18: Yes, I see.
21: Do you speak any foreign languages?
18: Well, not so you'd notice. French, of course.
21: Oh, mais oui.
18: Though I understand it a bit better than I speak it.
21: Un petit peu.
18: Pardon?
21: A little bit.
18: Yes. You know, I'm beginning to wonder if I'll be all that much use to you in the language unit.
21: Of course you will. So long as you don't expect too much too quickly.
18: Yes, I can see that.
21: And And you never know. We could get a French-speaking Vietnamese child. You'd be invaluable.
18: Yes, at least it would help me with my French.
12: All right, Mrs. Stone, panic over.
22: What panic?
12: Spring is here. The boiler's working again.
22: For how long?
12: Anybody's guess.
22: What about the letters? They'll have given them out, won't they?
12: Oh, God, I'd forgotten about them. What's the time?
22: It's gone 3:40.
12: We might just make it before the bell. Go and find a child. There's a love.
22: But what for?
12: To knit round all the classes. We've got to collect all those letters from the kids, otherwise we won't have a school here tomorrow.
22: I'll get someone from Mr. Holliday's class. He's nearest.
12: And tell them to run.
22: Children aren't allowed to run in the corridors.
12: Well, tell them to walk very, very fast. In fact, get two kids. It'll make sure every class gets told.
22: Oh, all right. Oh, sorry, Mr. Brown.
18: Oh, my fault. Can I come in, Mr. Beeson?
12: Unless you prefer to shout at me from the doorway.
18: Thanks. How did you get on with the boiler?
12: Working again, thank God.
18: Oh, that's good.
12: And how did you get on with Miss Soap?
18: Very well. That's why I've come to see you. I'm really impressed. I'm sure she's just the right person for the unit.
12: Good.
18: I just left her to have a look around by herself. She'll be along in a few minutes.
12: I'll be here.
18: Did you know she speaks 6 languages? And 7 if you count English.
12: Yes, I can't understand what's come over County Hall.
18: How do you mean?
12: Putting the right person in the right job. Is that the bell?
18: Yes.
12: It's gone early.
18: No, I don't think so.
12: It must have.
18: No, it's 4:15 exactly.
22: We're just in time, I think.
12: Do you think so?
22: Mr. Holliday sent 3 children to do a corridor each.
12: Good old Fred.
18: There's nothing wrong, is there?
12: No, but now the boiler's fixed, there'll be school tomorrow. I wanted to make sure everyone collected all the parents' letters.
18: Oh, yes.
0: Oh, is it private?
12: No, Mr. Long, come in. Did you get my message all right?
0: What message?
12: About collecting up the letters.
0: What do you mean collecting? I've given them out. The kids have taken them home.
12: Oh, no.
0: But you said no news to the contrary. By 3:30, give them out.
12: I know, I did, but I sent another message round a couple of minutes ago.
0: Oh, I never got it.
22: You can't blame the children, Mr. Beeston. It was very late.
12: Oh, let's hope they got the message to the other teachers in time. We'll only have half a school tomorrow.
0: I hope they didn't.
12: Why?
0: I've just seen the caretaker. He told me to tell you. The boiler's packed up again.
12: Oh, no. Give me strength.

You have been listening to King Street Junior by Jim Eldridge, starring Peter Davison as Eric Brown and James Grout as Mr. Beeston, the headmaster. Tom Watson featured as Mr. Holliday, the deputy head. Margaret John as Mrs. Stone, school secretary. Paul Cotley as Mr. Long. And Marlene Sidaway as Miss Lewis. Miss Soap was played by Valerie Murray. Mr. Ross by Nick Stringer. The engineer by Johnny Wade. Janet by Prue Oliver. Tommy by Desmond Askew. And Maria by Samantha Cahill. The producer was John Fawcett Wilson.

0: It's for you. It's your dinner. It's called Cupboard Love. Cupboard Love's different. Comes in a packet, not a tin. See this foil pouch? Keeps it moist and squeezy. That's right. It's a new kind of cat food. Moist. It's good for you. Like it?
1: New Cupboard Love. What the well-cared-for cat has for dinner.
2: Is that proper farmhouse cheddar?
3: No, I don't think so.
2: What about that?
3: No. It's quite nice, though.
2: Is it? Do you think I might try a piece? I'll have 2 ounces, please.
4: Jacob's, the cream of cream crackers.
2: Is that proper farmhouse cheddar?
3: No, I don't think so.
2: What about that?
3: No. It's quite nice, though.
2: Is it? Do you think I might try a piece? I'll have 2 ounces, please.
4: Jacob's, the cream of cream crackers.
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7: 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With our guest star, Bob Benchley. Music with Peter Van Steeden, the Merry Man, and Wynn Murray. The time has come. It's the Fred Allen Show. The curtain goes up. Peter raises his baton for overture, and it's good morning.

0: Now, our next speaker, ladies and gentlemen, is a young man who has just caught 1939 under the mistletoe and is preparing to kiss the old year goodbye. Here he is, Fred Allen, in person.
1: Thank you. Thank you. How did you enjoy your Christmas? Did you make the welkin ring again this year?
2: Yes, sir, Fred.
1: Enjoyed yourself, huh?
2: Oh, say, I've had high old times at Christmas, Fred. Yeah. But I think the high old time I had this Christmas was higher than any high old times I ever had. Oh. And I've had some high old times.
1: You had a high old time.
2: Yes, sir.
1: Well, did you hang up your stocking this year?
2: Oh, you bet, Fred.
1: What happened?
2: Well, nothing. I just put it back on again in the morning.
1: Hey, you're lucky. I put my stocking back on and stepped in 3 jelly beans. I had to send the stocking over to Schraps to get it laundered, Harry.
2: Well, that's the best... Oh, say, Fred, I'm sorry. I forgot. Thanks a lot for your present. That turkey stuffing.
1: Oh, the turkey? You got the turkey stuffing. How was it? How was it, Harry? How did it taste?
2: Well, that I can't say, Fred. The zipper on the turkey got stuck, and we had to nibble around the outside. We couldn't get the turkey open.
1: Oh, isn't that a shame?
3: A merry December 27th, folks.
1: Hey, what?
2: Can't tell what'll happen.
1: What if somebody should put a weather strip on that door? Things are creeping in here when you don't... What is that, a merry December 27th? Are you making your own holidays, Mr. Van Speeden?
3: No, but I didn't see you fellas Christmas.
2: Well, that's all right, Steve.
1: All right,
3: did you have a good Christmas, Harry?
2: Oh, I had a high old time, Steve.
1: He's had high old times. He got altitude with this last high old time. But what? From his looks, I don't think he's grounded yet, as a matter of fact. What sort of a day did you have, Mr. Van Steeden?
3: I was going all day.
1: Okay.
3: Christmas carols, community sings, solos around in people's backyards.
2: Oh, you spent the whole day singing, Pete?
3: I must have sung Abdullah Bulbul Amir 200 times, Harry.
2: Abdullah Bulbul.
1: What kind of a carol is that? What has Abdul the Bulbul Amir got to do with Christmas?
3: Abdul's a Turk.
1: Yeah.
3: Turks come from Turkey, and Turkey goes with Christmas.
1: I'll join you outside as soon as I wind this up. What did you sing for an encore? Cranberry Me Not on the Lone Prairie?
3: Okay, Alan, just for that, here's your loaf of bread back.
1: Thanks.
2: What's that?
3: Alan gave me a loaf of bread for Christmas.
2: A loaf of bread?
3: He said if somebody gave me an electric toaster for Christmas, I'd be sitting pretty.
1: Well, just because you didn't get the toaster, you don't have to give me this bread back, Van Steeden. I don't.
3: A crumb will feel more at home with a loaf of bread than I will.
1: He who tells a joke and runs away will live to tell a joke some other day. And he who has the last laugh in radio is but a music cue, Mr. Van Steeden. And with this sage rejoinder, left over from Harry's turkey stuffing, we turn to the latest news of the week. The IPANA News presents The World in Review. New York City, New York. Selznick International production of Gone with the Wind, the motion picture eagerly awaited by millions who read the book, has triumphant opening in New York City. Celebrities involved in making a picture are acclaimed by press and public. IPANA News interviews some of the little fellows whose names didn't come up at the opening, but whose activities made Gone with the Wind possible. First, Mr. Mervyn Nod. What about this sensational picture, Mr. Nod?
4: Why, if it wasn't for me, Gone with the Wind would never have been made.
1: Well, I didn't see your name among the screen credits. Mr. Selznick produced the picture, didn't he?
4: Yes.
1: Victor Fleming directed it.
4: Yes.
1: Max Steiner wrote the music.
4: Yes.
1: Walter Plunkett designed the costume.
4: Yes.
1: And still you...
4: Yes. I maintain that the man who really started the ball rolling was little old yours truly, Mervyn Nod.
1: You?
4: Yes. I, Mervyn Nod, said the one word that made the picture possible.
1: Well, how did it happen?
4: Well, it was 3 years ago in March.
1: Yes.
4: Mr. Selznick buzzed for me.
1: You flew to his office?
4: Yes.
1: And?
4: Mr. Selznick was reading the last page of a book. I stood at his desk. Mr. Selznick finished reading. He put the book on his desk. He raised his eyes to mine.
1: And said?
4: Mervyn, he said, this book will make a great picture. I met his glance. I said, yes.
1: And that is what started Gone with the Wind?
4: Yes.
1: If you had said no that morning, what would have happened?
4: I'd have been fired. I'm a yes man.
1: Aren't we all? And
4: yes.
1: Thank you, Mr. Mervyn.
4: Yes.
1: Yes and yes to you. The man at the studio who had the most trouble with the picture was a gentleman named Humphrey Dill, Mr. Dill.
4: I've been 30 years in the picture game, and I never seen nothing like I've been through on Gone with the Wind.
1: Well, what is it you do at the studio, Mr. Dill?
4: I'm the adjective man.
1: The adjective man?
4: Yeah. When a producer finishes a picture, he turns in the details to me.
1: Oh, and you?
4: I make up an adjective to fit the picture.
1: Well, I still don't.
4: Look, I'll explain it.
1: Oh, all right.
4: Supposing the studio finishes a picture called Chaos Over Pasta.
1: Yeah?
4: The producer gives me the details. I see it ain't colossal. I see there ain't no adjective to describe Chaos Over Pasta.
1: What do you do?
4: I use a word like significant. This picture is significant. You can take it either way.
1: Oh, I see. But about Gone with the Wind.
4: Well, Mr. Selznick, give me the details.
1: They were stupendous.
4: It's the biggest thing to come out of Hollywood. So I start going through my adjectives.
1: And?
4: I ain't got an adjective in my repertoire big enough to fit it.
1: What about colossal?
4: Colossal, titanic, mammoth, brobdignagian, cyclopean. For the first time in my life, they won't do.
1: So?
4: So I started compounding adjectives like Titan gigantuan.
1: Yeah.
4: Super, super colossic.
1: Yeah.
4: Glamagnificent.
1: Those are pretty big words.
4: Not big enough for this picture. I seen it was futile. I dismantled the adjectives I was working on.
1: And gave up?
4: I had to. The picture's too big for white.
1: And Gone with the Wind has been released without an adjective?
4: I'm just calling it a long picture, mister.
1: A masterpiece of understatement. And thank you, Mr. Humphrey Dill. An actress who almost played the part of Scarlet in Gone with the Wind is Miss Stephanie Culpepper. How did you miss out on the Scarlet part, Miss Culpepper?
5: I was too thorough, sugar.
1: Too thorough?
5: I sure enough was. I got too deep into the character. That was my undoing.
1: What happened?
5: Well, back in 1935, the studio called me for a test. I thought they were just auditioning draw.
1: Oh, I see.
5: I met the director, Mr. Somebody. He says, honey, your drawl is dragging. If you can act like you can drawl, he said, the part is yours.
1: And you did a scene from the picture?
5: With the camera right there.
1: Oh, and what was the trouble?
5: I was too thorough.
1: Well, how do you mean, Miss Culpepper?
5: Well, the director said, play Scarlet as a green kid.
1: Yes.
5: Your future looks black. And you're feeling blue.
1: Yes.
5: Lose your courage and turn yellow.
1: Mm-hmm.
5: Then steal yourself and show you're in the pink.
1: A complicated bit of acting, I must say.
5: Yes. Scarlet was green, black, blue, yellow, and pink. That's the way I played her. But I was too thorough.
1: Well, how do you mean?
5: Well, the test was in Technicolor. I come out plaid.
1: Oh. Condolences, and thank you, Miss Stephanie Culpepper. The only boner found in the entire picture was traced to one Mr. Belclair Scriven. How did this boner possibly creep in, Mr. Scriven?
6: It was my fault. It was a fatal literary lapse.
1: Oh, a literary. Oh, did you write the picture scenario?
6: Me? Why, one man couldn't write Gone with the Wind. It was a creative project.
1: Really? Well, how was the picture written?
6: 60 workers, writers, working day and night in 12-hour shifts.
1: You don't say.
6: Yes, I do. The script passed along on an assembly line.
1: Yes.
6: Hack writers put in verbs and conjunctions.
1: Yes.
6: Literary big shots voted on sentences. The chap who did whole paragraphs was pure cement.
1: And your task was?
6: I was a suffix clincher.
1: Oh, you just added the suffixes.
6: Yes, for instance, if the word child passed me on the assembly note, I would add hood. Childhood.
1: Yes.
6: Sweet, I'd add nest.
1: Sweetness.
6: Nut, I'd add ing.
1: The word nut.
6: Don't mean a thing if it ain't got that ing.
1: But about this single boner in Gone with the Wind.
6: It is a missing suffix. It was my fatal lapse.
1: How did it happen?
6: I had been working 27 days and nights without sleeping. I was suffix happy.
1: I can imagine.
6: We were coming into that scene where Scarlet meets Red for the first time. I was sitting at the assembly belt. I started nodding.
1: Yes.
6: Butt came by, I added the ler, butler.
1: Yes.
6: Scar came by, I added the let, Scarlet.
1: Yes.
6: Then she spoke. And I must have dozed off.
1: You missed the suffix?
6: I did, yes. Scarlet said hello. I didn't add the O.
1: And when Scarlet greets Rhett in the picture today?
6: It's a bugle call.
1: I see. And what picture are you working on now, Mr. Scriven?
6: I am not with MGM at the moment.
1: Well, where will a letter reach you?
6: Care of the menswear in Macy's basement.
1: And still you're no bargain, Mr. Belclair Scriven. And now the Atlanta News brings you a digest version of the masterpiece Gone with the Wind, running to 1,037 pages in book form, lasting 3 hours and 45 minutes on the screen. Gone with the Wind is here through the miracle of radio, given to you in 3 seconds, presenting our condensation of Gone with the Wind. The gun with the wind. Thank you. Thank you. We have some fife players in here, too. And now the... As long as the drum corps doesn't show up, we're all right. And now, ladies and gentlemen, the Merry Mags, who have picked up a sideline and are singing at the Paramount Theater this week, close in on our microphone to render Santa Claus's theme song, Jingle Bells.

0: Thank you. And now, ladies and gentlemen, since we are still knee-deep in the holiday season, this is a good time.
1: Here it comes. Here it comes. Now we'll have a little more Merry Christmas and a big dash of Happy New Year. Personally, I'd like a little ARPA day for a change.
0: What's the trouble, chum, if I may call you chum?
1: Oh, no trouble at all, only I don't like holidays.
0: Oh, come now, not even this in-between time?
1: Especially this in-between time. The more I think of the presents I got, the madder I get.
0: Really?
1: Some neckties that had come in handy if you had a flag of stripes. Pardon me. Some cigars that are guaranteed to rid the house of termites and a lot of bills that'll take me to spring. Don't look now, but I'm getting a cold for New Year's, so maybe you've noticed.
2: Well, if Fred didn't, I did, chum. Chum. Seriously, I can tell you what to do for your cold. Take Cal Hepatica to help fight that cold faster. And to substantiate that statement, ladies and gentlemen, I'd like to pass along the results of a recent impartial survey among physicians conducted by leading medical journals. In this survey, it was found that 7 out of 10 physicians prescribe a saline laxative when treating a cold. And Sal Hepatica is, we believe, the outstanding saline laxative in America. There are 2 very good reasons for this, which you can check with your own doctor. First,
3: Sal Hepatica acts quickly, yet it is exceptionally gentle.
2: And remember, since the progress of a cold is quick, this greater speed of Sal Hepatica is especially important in fighting it. Second,
3: Sal Hepatica also helps nature counteract the acidity that so often accompanies a cold.
2: So you see, Sal Hepatica helps in 2 ways, and helps faster. Get an economical bottle of Sal Hepatica from your druggist before another day goes by. Then, whenever a cold threatens, just take 2 teaspoonfuls of Sal Hepatica in a glass of water. Help nature get you through the new year with less time out for colds, with gentle, quick-acting Sal Hepatica.

0: Mrs. Ann Stevens. Peter Van Steeden and his partner Ickes have just played. They've given us the Reader's Digest version of It Had to Be You. And now, ladies and gentlemen, before we present our guest star...
1: Mr. Allen!
0: Yes. Oh, yes, Portland.
1: Mama sent this box.
0: Sent what? Oh, what's this little box?
1: It's that perfume you gave Mama for Christmas.
0: Oh, doesn't your mother like perfume?
1: Yes, but Mama said this kind was for throwing, not using.
0: What does your mother mean, throwing?
1: Mama said this perfume is generally put up in little glass bottles instead of in bottles.
0: Did your mother try it?
1: Yes. Mama put some on her dress.
0: And?
1: Three moths came out of her skirt and gave themselves up.
0: What do you know?
1: Then Mama got too near the candles on the Christmas tree.
0: And?
1: Her left sleeve exploded.
0: Nothing else happened, I hope.
1: Well, not till Mama rubbed some of the perfume behind her ears.
0: And then what happened?
1: Mama's right ear came off in her hand.
0: Oh, that's ridiculous.
1: That's what Mama said when her other ear came off.
0: Your mother said what?
1: It's ridiculous.
0: Why, now, wait a minute. This whole thing is getting ridiculous. Who is our guest star tonight?
1: Well, all of the other programs are having guest experts sum up the old year and predict for 1940.
0: Oh, and don't tell me that you have dug up a whimsy expert for us.
1: Yes, he's America's foremost authority on wit and humor.
0: To wit?
1: Mr. Robert Bentley.
2: Thank you, thank you.
0: Well, good evening, Mr. Benchley.
2: Yes, as evenings go, I'd say it is a good evening, friend. That is up to now. The thing that worries me is what happens from now on.
0: You, Why, we could have had the censor up to clear your throat, you know. Everything else was...
2: I could have sworn that wasn't it.
0: We had everything else cleared but your throat for the program. Well, are you all ready?
2: Oh, I guess as ready as I will be.
0: I know, when the frog's away, the... Yeah. Well, the purpose of this meeting is to dissect humor and the professional humorist. Now, tonight, Mr. Benchley, you are the guinea pig.
2: Well, it's a character part for me, Fred, but I'll do the best I can. A guinea pig. Gosh, I wish you'd told me how to come in tails.
0: That joke isn't a sample of your humor, Mr. Benchley.
2: No, Fred, I was just feeling out the audience. That joke was sort of a throwaway. You know?
0: Well, it's too bad you didn't throw it away before you got in here.
2: I'll know better next time, if there is a next time. Well, as Robespierre said on the steps of the guillotine, tu comprends et tu pardonnes.
0: What does that mean, Mr. Benchley?
2: What?
0: I said, what does that say to whatever that was? What does it mean?
2: Well, it loses so much in the translation, Fred. Why bother?
0: Fine. Well, we'll get right into our interview.
2: All right. I'm still the guinea pig.
0: If you don't mind.
2: No, not at all. I just wanted to make sure. If I'm supposed to be a guinea pig and play it as a mongoose, it's going to sound rather confusing.
0: Yes, it is.
2: Well, that's all I've got to say.
0: Oh, you must have more to say than that, Mr. Benchley.
2: Well, yes, as a matter of fact, I have. What I meant was that's all I've got to say on this page. I'm turning now.
0: Oh. Considerate of you, Mr. Benchley, I'm sure.
2: Oh, that's all right. May I trouble you to wet my finger, please?
0: Why, not at all. Pardon my tongue.
2: Certainly. Pardon my finger. There we are. I've turned.
0: Fine. Now, tell me, is it true that you are America's foremost authority on wit and humor?
2: Well, I don't like to come right out and say it, Fred, but I'm not the one to make it unanimous either. But millions of people are saying it, and where there's so much smoke, there must be some fire.
0: Yes, I'll say. Now, how did you get this reputation?
2: Oh, I forget. I happened to be standing at a bar one night.
0: Standing?
2: Yes, it was early in the evening. Oh. Someone said, that Benchley is the world's foremost authority on wit and humor. I forget who said it. It may have been me. I don't know.
0: It started as a rumor then.
2: Yes. I picked it up and sort of blabbed the word around. The thing caught on, and overnight, you might say, I was made.
0: Well, did you come from a funny family?
2: Yes, I did. We used to get a lot of laughs around the house just looking at each other. My father was a belly laugh.
0: Even as you today are no titter. As John Hancock used to put it on occasion, c'est la physiognomie.
2: What does that mean, Fred?
0: Well, it loses so much. But tell me, Mr. Benchley, when did you first start to get funny?
2: My first bright remark, historians tell me, was made at a baby show in Worcester, Massachusetts in 1894.
0: You recall it?
2: Verbatim.
0: Good.
2: I won first prize at the baby show. The judge stooped over my cradle with the medal.
0: Uh-huh.
2: I said, "You can't pin anything on me. My mother beat you to it."
0: Rollicking, I must say.
2: Thank you.
0: That started you on your career as combination wit and Merry Andrew.
2: Yes, Fred. The rest is history. I rested on my laurels for 20 years.
0: And what happened?
2: My spine blossomed. In 1930, I won first prize at the flower show, standing on my hand.
0: Good for you. Now, since you are an authority, Mr. Benchley, I think our listeners might enjoy having you clear up a few minor things, including your throat. You want to take time out?
2: No, it's okay.
0: We'd like to have you clear up a few minor things about... you don't think part of your mustache got down there. And I think our listeners might enjoy having you clear up a few minor things about wit and humor that tend to confuse the average person.
2: Oh, I'll be glad to, Fred. What's on your mind?
0: Well, first, what is a joke?
2: A joke? Well, when you hear a man say, "Did you hear the one about?" then he goes,
0: "Yes."
2: Well, what comes between "Did you hear the one about?" and that's a joke.
0: Well, that is... Have you any statistics on wit and humor covering 1939?
2: Well, I did have, but Dr. Gallup borrowed my poll this morning. He was behind in his shinnying or something. But I have a few loose ends in my head.
0: Oh, I thought those were your sideburns.
2: Oh, they're just old loose ends. They've got hair on them.
0: They ought to come in mighty handy for tugging. Well, what joke according to your loose ends was told the most last year?
2: The Joe Miller survey rates as the outstanding joke of 1939 that one where one Albanian says to the other Albanian, "What's the best way to keep a dead fish from smelling?"

0: 1939, that one where one Albanian says to the other Albanian, what's the best way to keep a dead fish from smelling?
1: Does the second Albanian answer?
0: Unfortunately, yes. The second Albanian says the best way to keep a dead fish from smelling is to cut off its nose.
1: Where does the... where does the joke come in?
0: Well, no one seems to know. I've had a dead fish in my lab all year working on that joke. I cut off the nose.
1: And does the fish smell?
0: I doubt it. Everyone else is complaining, but the fish apparently gives no evidence of resenting itself.
1: Then the outstanding joke of 1939 is founded on a fallacy.
0: Exactly. Cutting off the fish's nose would have no effect on its olfactory reception whatsoever.
1: But the essence of a joke is still involved.
0: Yes, the joke is that a fish smells through its gills.
1: Well concealed, I must say.
0: Yes, the nose obviously is cut off as a come-on. But that's the trend. That joke is number one on the wit parade.
1: Now, what is your favorite joke of all time, Mr. Benchley?
0: Oh, I've said so many funny things, Fred.
1: I know, but your favorite?
0: Well, I guess it's that one about the little Indian boy who got his foot caught in his papoose bag and couldn't get it out.
1: What happened?
0: The boy had to go through life living on his mother.
1: Very, very good.
0: Thank you, thank you.
1: Excuse me if I don't laugh, Mr. Benchley. We're fresh for time.
0: I understand quite.
1: Well, what would you say is the outlook for wit and humor in 1940?
0: The outlook is pretty drab, Fred. I'm giving up the game. In fact, I've gone into another business. Christmas present consultant.
1: What is a Christmas present consultant?
0: Well, if you receive a Christmas present that presents a problem, for a nominal sum, I'll solve it for you.
1: Well, how do you mean?
0: Well, I got a call this morning up on Central Park West. A man received 20 pounds of putty for Christmas.
1: Really?
0: He didn't know what to do with it.
1: He called you in?
0: At 3 o'clock this morning.
1: An emergency. What did you do?
0: Well, I broke every window in this client's apartment. That 20 pounds of putty was gone in no time.
1: Pretty soft for you.
0: Yeah, I sure made an impression there.
1: Good.
0: I had another call. A man received a grand piano for Christmas. His apartment was too small. With the piano in it, the man was sleeping in the hall.
1: What was your solution?
0: I burned the legs of the piano in the fireplace, took the piano up on end.
1: Yes?
0: Today, that man has a harp and a place to sleep. Well, it's all in the day's work, Fred.
1: Yes, I guess it is. Have you been successful with all of your clients?
0: I'm infallible, Fred. Why, only yesterday, I was called in by a family on the drive.
1: What was wrong there?
0: They were playing bridge on a new table, a Christmas present.
1: Uh-huh.
0: They had open house, and a bum walked in and got in the bridge game. They sent for me.
1: Were you able to get the bum out of the bridge game?
0: Oh, no time. I arrived at the house. They dealt me in.
1: Yes?
0: I did one note tramp.
1: Yes?
0: The bum blushed and withdrew.
1: Amazing, Mr. Benchley, but this is a seasonal profession. I suppose when Christmas is over, you'll return to your public.
0: Yes, Fred. As a matter of fact, I'm leaving for Hollywood next week.
1: Oh, are you going to make another picture?
0: Oh, I've got to. The studio just discovered it has two dishes left over. Well, bonsoir, Fred.
1: Bonsoir? What does that mean?
0: It leaves so much in the translation.
1: Well, I get it. And thank you. I get it, but vaguely. And thank you, Mr. Robert Benchley. Thank you. Thank you. And now, ladies and gentlemen, Miss Wynne Murray, dressed in her best bib and tucker, is here to sing for us Great Day.

0: thank you. At this point, ladies and gentlemen...
1: Excuse me, Mr. I got a special package for this gentleman here, Fred Allen.
0: No, this is the microphone. Oh, I'm Fred Allen.
1: Oh, sir. My specs are a mite misty. Oh, they're careful now. That package is marked for Jilly.
0: Well, I'll treat it tenderly.
1: All right.
0: Why, it's a phonograph record to Fred Allen and Company from Harry Von Zell, a New Year's greeting. You mind if we play it now, Harry?
2: No, of course not. Go ahead.
0: Will you put this record on the machine, Ted?
3: Here it goes.
4: Fred, I sincerely hope you in Portland and everyone else on the show start 1940 happy and healthy, and that you'll stay that way throughout the year. And any time you feel a cold coming on, I know you'll do the wise thing and fight that cold faster with sparkling Sal Hepatica. Sal Hepatica. Sal Hepatica. Sal Hepatica. Sal Hepatica.
0: Hey, there must be a crack in that.
4: Sal Hepatica.
0: Sal Hepatica. Give the needle a voice, will you?
4: Sal Hepatica. Sal Hepatica. Because in the first place, Sal Hepatica is speedy, yet it is very gentle. And speed, you know, is mighty important in fighting a cold. And just as important, Sal Hepatica also helps nature counteract the acidity that so frequently accompanies a cold. So in two ways, Sal Hepatica helps fight cold and helps faster. Remember that 7 out of 10 doctors prescribe a saline laxative in treating a cold. And Sal Hepatica is, we believe, America's outstanding saline laxative. So for faster action against cold, see that your medicine cabinet is never without

0: And now, ladies and gentlemen, the question of the week. This is Mr. and Mrs. Average Man's Round Table, where three persons selected from our studio audience are invited to give their opinions on a question that concerns some prominent issue of the day. These little sessions are entirely unrehearsed. Ted takes his place now at the round table where he meets his fellow debaters for the first time. Are you ready over there, Fred?
1: Yes, Harry. The forum is declared officially open. At Portland, we'll introduce our first member.
2: Yes, Mr. William Friedman from the Bronx.
1: Well, good evening, Mr. Friedman.
3: Good evening, Mr. Allen.
1: May I? I thought for a minute you had borrowed Mr. Benchley's frog there, but I guess everything's going to be all right.
3: I have no mustache.
1: Well, he hasn't much left. I guess most of it's in his throat. But I was going to ask you, do you mind if I ask you what your profession is?
3: I'm a lawyer.
1: A lawyer, really? Well, it's too bad. If I'd known you were coming up, I'd have borrowed 3 or 4 cases from the Goodwill Court, so you'd have felt more at home. But tell me, did you graduate from a law school here in New York City?
3: No, I come from an out-of-town law school.
1: An out-of-town? You wouldn't care to name it?
3: Oh, yes, Harvard Law School.
1: Oh, Harvard. Oh, yeah, that's up near where we live up there. Harvard turns out some mighty good men. Not in football, but I mean in the law school. I knew a fellow who was a very brilliant student at the Harvard Law School. He finished his 4 years in 3 years, sued the college, and got his 4th-year tuition back. But I was going to ask you, Mr. Friedman, would it be unethical if I were to ask you for some professional advice here in public? I'm not getting your fee ready. I mean, I just have to take this out.
3: No, I don't think it would be unethical.
1: Well, I have a legal problem that's been bothering me. Did you hear Jack Benny's program last Sunday night?
3: No, I'm sorry. I missed that one, Fred.
1: Did you hear it the week before?
3: Yes, the week before I heard it.
1: Oh, you're one of the every other week Benny listeners. Well, the sooner everybody feels that way, the better off it'll be for me. He'll have to have his in. But when I was going to ask you last week on his program, you know, Jack, Benny, and I are supposed to make a picture together next summer for Paramount. And last Sunday night on his program, he called up the Paramount Studios, Mr. Mark Sandridge, the producer there, and said that he refused to make a picture with me. Now, can I, by any legal rights involved there, can I protect myself?
3: Well, absolutely. I'd sue him for everything under the sun.
1: Well, I don't think he's got all of that yet. Of course, suing him for everything under the sun would take in all of his California holdings. I get those. But you think I can sue him? He can't run out on me, huh?
3: No, I chase him through every state in the union.
1: Well, of course, I doubt if he'd last that long. It's uphill in Montana. But do you think, as long as I can sue him, do you think that if we make the picture, that Paramount can sue Benny and me later?
3: Well, that depends on the movie critics.
1: That depends on the picture. Well, thank you a lot, Mr. Friedman. Now, Portland.
2: Mr. Thomas Broadley from Brooklyn.
1: Good evening, Mr. Broadley.
4: Good evening, Mr. Allen.
1: You, well, that's a nice, you brought your own studio audience with you.
4: My own gang.
1: Well, that's the coming thing. A lot of the radio comedians have portable studio audiences they carry around with them. But I was going to ask you, what do you do over in Brooklyn?
4: I'm the manager of a garage.
1: Oh, a garage, are you? Well, what do you, how's business?
4: Rotten.
1: It is?
4: Very bad.
1: Well, don't you think there are not enough cars in the country today?
4: Yeah, there's plenty of cars, but they're not running them.
1: Oh, you're just buying the cars and leaving them in front of the house. Well, that makes work for the policemen. They nicely come around and give everyone tickets. Well, thank you a lot, Mr. Broadley. But Vice President is waving at me. My time is rapidly disappearing here. Next, Portland.
2: Mr. Wesley Fraser from Astoria, Long Island.
1: Good evening, Mr. Fraser. Oh, you have a small audience.
5: Just one.
1: Well, maybe after the program, your following will improve. May I ask your business if I'm not too nosy?
5: Yes, I'm a haberdasher, Fred.
1: Oh, a haberdasher?
5: A haberdasher.
1: Well, I guess you're pretty well tired out after the Christmas
5: party.
1: Very
5: tired, yes.
1: You are, huh? I there have been so many jokes about neckties on the program, I was going to ask you, I hope that you hadn't foisted any on your customers to give away for Christmas.
5: No, that's one thing I don't do.
1: Yeah, the customer's always right. I got a necktie this year. It looks like a sun-kissed antipasto. It's worth a about a dollar, I'll have to spend $2 for a muffler, I guess, to hide it so I lose a dollar. Well, thank you a lot, Mr. Fraser, and that brings us to our question. Tonight's question is sort of a double feature. It concerns a marital problem, and in order that husbands and wives may both have a go at it, we're going to use the same question again next Wednesday. Now, tonight, our board members consist of three married men. You are married, Mr. Friedman.
3: Yes, Mr. Allen.
1: And Mr. Broadley.
4: Yes, Mr. Allen.
1: And Mr. Fraser.
5: That's right.
1: You're all married. We're all married, and I'm the only one who looks it. Our question tonight is, after living together 50 weeks each year, when the two-week vacation period arrives in the summer, should husbands and wives take their vacations together, or should they go their separate ways and enjoy a real vacation alone? Now, Mr. Friedman, do you think married couples should take their vacations alone?
3: No, I think they should take... Mr. Allen, I mean, they should take it alone.
1: They should separate a vacation time.
3: Absolutely.
1: And why? Now, the husbands had no trouble. I sense the husbands were going to organize. You think that the couple should take their vacations alone?
3: Yes, I do, Fred. And the reason, I presume you'd like to know?
1: Yes, I would.
3: Well, I think that if they separate, they'll appreciate each other all the more when they get together.
1: When they get...
3: The vacation is over.
1: Well, thank
3: you. They'll forget about the rolling pins and things.
1: All right, thank you, Mr. Friedman. And Mr. Broadley, what do you think about
4: this? Well, you got me on the spot, Fred. My wife is sitting right here.
1: If you can't get back in the house tonight, you can come home with me. Just tell us how you feel about it, Mr. Broadley.
4: Well, I think a husband should take his wife with him.
1: You both should go away together.
4: Absolutely. I have to say it.
1: Have to say it, huh? Well, how do you feel about it, Mr. Fraser?
5: Well, I definitely think they should take them separate.
1: They should take their vacation
5: Absolutely.
1: Separate. And why do you say that?
5: Well, as you say, after 50 weeks together, I think they should separate. It gives them a chance to get a sort of a mental house cleaning, if you know what I mean? To think back to the arguments and things like that.
1: And they should separate. Well, that is two for taking separate vacations. And Mr. Broadleaf, whose wife is here and is speaking under duress... go away. Well, they seem to have decided, our married men, that the ideal vacation for married couples, 2-1, is to take their vacations together. Now, next week, we're inviting three wives to give us their opinions. The week after that, I'll probably have to hide. Our forum closes on a note of suspense, and thank you, gentlemen, for your kind cooperation. Thank you. And now, ladies and gentlemen, the Merrimacks, who, since we have heard from them early in the program, have done four shows at the Paramount, return to sing Oh, Johnny, Oh.

0: you this coming Monday in order to justify my sobriquet, Public Philanthropist Number One, I'm going to toss a little New Year's dinner for everyone on this program.
1: Now wait a minute.
0: It won't be elaborate, you understand. Just the turkey so tender, it will collapse gracefully at the mere sight of the carving set. Ruby red cranberry sauce, pearly creamed onions, mashed potatoes whipped to a frothy frenzy.
2: Fred, you aren't forgetting anything, are you?
0: Well, I thought you'd take the turkey stuffing and the plum pudding for granted, Harry.
2: No, Fred. What I meant was that you're going to have so many soft, creamy, well-cooked foods.
0: Well, what would you suggest, Herschel?
2: High panna toothpaste and massage.
0: Not for New Year's dinner, Harry.
2: No, of course not for New Year's dinner, Fred. 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
0: Thank you. And now, ladies and gentlemen, the farewell appearance of the mighty Allen R. Players for 1939. Tonight, they dramatize an episode filched from the secret clinical files of a famous psychoanalyst. The sketch is called Moonlight and Neurosis. Or, the patient was the well-dressed man, his straitjacket had a belt in the back. Now the action takes place.
4: Professor Allen, psychoanalysis clinic.
0: The time.
4: The present.
0: The character.
4: Professor Allen, Professor Allen's nurse, several patients, and Napoleon.
0: Napoleon? Who's Napoleon?
4: I'm Napoleon.
5: Professor Allen's mental clinic, happy in addition. Hello? No, Professor Allen just went out. He said he had to see a man about a dogma. Yes, I'll tell him. Goodbye.
0: Oh, a Freudian good morning, nurse. And how are all my subnormal patients this morning?
5: They're still subnormal. They're asking for you.
0: Only a suppressed schizophrenic would attempt to belittle the world's greatest authority on psychoanalysis, nurse. Why, my cures have set the Ouija board back 20 years.
5: What cures?
0: What cures? What about Mrs. M. of Dallas, Texas? Mrs. M. came to me with an oolong fixation. She thought she was a tea bag. Well, I kept her in hot water for 3 months. She left here cured.
5: She paid you for keeping her in hot water?
0: I soaked her for $200, yes. Take my other cure, the brothers J. of Biddeford, Maine.
5: What was the matter with them?
0: The brothers J. thought they were bookends. They were going through life 6 inches apart. I walked between them saying, I am the Encyclopedia Britannica. The bookend fixation was shattered. The brothers left my clinic through different windows, cured.
5: That shuts me up.
0: Another cure. I am uncanny.
5: Excuse me, doctor.
0: Yes, 702.
5: I feel the urge.
0: Very well, 702. Here's your piece of bread.
5: Thank you. Who is that?
0: 702 thinks she's a hamburger. Has to have a piece of bread before she'll sit down. I keep slicing the bread thinner and thinner. She'll be on her own in no time. Take a note for the medical journal.
5: Yes, sir.
0: Case 648, a specimen of exalted ego inflation. 648 was under the delusion that he was the president. By degrees, I reduced him to thinking he was vice president, then secretary of the interior, then Saul Bloom.
5: His ego was subsiding.
0: His ego was subsiding rapidly. Yesterday, I had him down to thinking he was a Republican. He was practically cured.
5: What happened?
0: I must have gone too far with my treatment. This morning, he woke up thinking he was Jack Benny. Well, I took him to the isolation ward, a hopeless moron. Oh, this must be a new patient. Put on your shoes, nurse, and open the door.
5: Yes, sir.
1: Professor Allen.
0: Be seated, please.
1: No, hold on. Now, just a minute. I've got something.
0: Yes. You are a victim of repression.
1: Let go of my tongue. I'm not a patient.
0: No?
1: No, you maniac. I'm Rodney Tate, manager of the Cosmopolitan Opera Company.
0: But I'm not...
1: Our opera season opens tonight, and I'm terribly worried about our star tenor.
0: Florence Flibbert?
1: Yes. He's a victim. A victim of recurring hallucination.
0: What form has Flibbert's phobia assumed?
1: He thinks he's a chicken.
0: A chicken?
1: Yes, a chicken.
0: His condition has been brought on by some foul experience. Right?
1: Yes. Mr. Flibbert made a concert appearance last week.
0: Yes?
1: Variety, a theatrical weekly, ran a headline.
0: Saying?
1: Flibbert lays an egg.
0: Yes.
1: Now, Mr. Flibbert is an artist. He began to brood about this thing.
0: That egg-laying phrase has perforated his subconscious.
1: Exactly. Today at rehearsal, Mr. Flibbert started flapping his arms and crowing in a finale.
0: He didn't follow through?
1: No. No. Mr. Flibbert did not lay an egg, no.
0: Good. Where is the patient now?
1: He's right outside. I'll call him in here. Warren, come in.
5: I'm a chicken.
0: Dad, definite symptoms of poultry mania, a form of dementia peacock. Look at me, Mr. Flibbert.
5: I'm a chicken.
0: No. Mr. Flibbert. You have no feathers, you see? That proves you're not a chicken, doesn't it?
5: No, it proves I'm molting.
1: Now, Ellen, Flibbert has got to sing tonight. He's starring in Rigoletto.
0: Now, don't worry, Mr. Tate.
1: Well, I can't.
0: I'll clear up, peace of mind, Tate, old man. We have enough trouble with Flibbert here. I'll clear up Flibbert's condition in time for his performance.
1: Can you guarantee a cure, Professor?
0: Absolutely.
1: Good.
0: I shall start treatment immediately.
5: I'm a chicken.
0: Quiet, Mr. Flibbert. No bragging. Now, Mr. Tate.
1: Yes, Professor.
0: You take Flibbert inside to my clinic.
1: Yes.
0: And squat him on an electric light bulb.
1: Yes.
0: When he sees he cannot hatch it, presto, the delusion will be shattered.
1: Oh, yes.
0: Flibbert will return to his normal senses.
1: Indeed, yes. Come along, Todd.
5: Bob, get me a nest. I want to sit down.
0: An interesting specimen, eh, nurse?
5: If that guy's a chicken, make mine pot roast.
0: Your sang-froid is out of place in psychoanalysis circles, nurse. What is that letter on your desk there?
5: It's in case 527.
0: Oh, yes. 527 checked out 10 days ago, completely cured. Well, it's probably another testimonial. What does he say?
5: Dear Professor Allen,
0: yes?
5: 2 weeks ago I came to you obsessed with the idea that I was Al Jolson.
0: Yes?
5: You cured me in 3 days and discharged me.
0: Go on.
5: Now that I'm back in Hollywood, an embarrassing situation has come up. It seems that I really am Al Jolson. As a result of your cure, no one can make me believe I'm myself. What shall I do? Signed, Al Jolson.
0: Yeah, the distortion of individuation. I treated Dr. Jekyll for the same trouble. Take a letter.
5: Yes, sir.
0: Dear Al, if you really are Jolson, get down on one knee. Say mammy 50 times. It will all come back to you in blackface. Have you got that?
5: Yes, sir.
0: Are you in again? Where's that manager of yours?
1: I am right here, Professor. That confounded cure of yours didn't work at all.
0: Impossible.
1: Well, it didn't work.
0: You sat Flibbert on the light bulb as I prescribed?
1: Yes, I did, but the darn thing broke. He thought he'd laid a scrambled egg.
5: Yeah, the yolk was on me. Quiet,
1: Flibbert. Now, Alan, you have got to do something. I'm holding you responsible for this man.
0: I'll come through, Tate. My next move is auto-suggestion.
1: What is that?
0: Take Flibbert back to my clinic.
1: Yes.
0: Put some paper broomers on him. He'll stop thinking he's a lamb chop. We can proceed from there.
1: Oh, yes. Good. Very well. Come on, Tony.
5: Stop. Put me in a kettle. I want to be quick.
1: You're going to be a lamb chop. Now get in
0: there. Dad, this Flibbert case is extending me neurotically. Professor Allen's psychoanalysis clinic, inhibitions especially. Hello?
6: I want to speak to Professor Allen, please.
0: You're speaking to Professor Allen, madam.
6: What became of the man who answered the telephone?
0: I am the man who answered the telephone.
6: Oh, put Professor Allen on, please.
0: I am Professor Allen.
6: Really? Who was that other man who answered the phone?
0: It was I. I am Professor Allen.
6: One at a time, gentlemen, please.
0: Hello?
6: Who is this, please?
0: Professor Allen talking.
6: You're on a busy wire, Professor.
0: I know it. You called me up, madam.
6: So I did. Professor, I've got to see you.
0: I should say so.
6: I have an appointment.
0: Let me see. Friday.
6: Oh, I can't come Friday. I'm mad at Friday.
0: You're mad at Friday?
6: Yes. I like Monday, Tuesday, Wednesday, and all the others.
0: But you're...
6: Yes, I'm mad at Friday.
0: Who are you, madam?
6: I'm Mrs. Robinson Crusoe.
0: Mad at Friday? That woman is crazy, nurse. Hello?
6: That party reversed the charges.
0: Dad, she isn't as crazy as I thought. Any patients waiting, nurse?
7: No, sir. But, Doc, I'm still a chicken. But, Doc.
0: A chicken, of course.
1: That is awful, Alan. I've never seen anything like it.
0: Confound him. Isn't he cured yet?
1: No, Alan, Mr. Flippett is not cured.
0: Mr. Tate,
1: you guaranteed to get Mr. Flippett in shape to sing tonight. He's still a chicken. I'm suing you. I'll ruin your clinic.
0: Hold on. I'll have you here for observation if you don't watch it, Tate. I will cure Mr. Tibbet, or Mr. Flibbert. I will cure him if he shows up, too. Come here. Of course you're a chicken.
7: In fact,
0: Mr. Flibbert, you're such a fat little chicken, I'm going to eat you for dinner. Come here, Flibbert.
1: Wait a minute. What are you doing with that paperweight there, Professor?
0: I'm going to kill a chicken.
1: No.
0: Flibbert, take this.
1: Stop, wait a minute. Alan, what have you done? You'll get 20 years for this.
0: Quiet, Tate. I'll dash some water in the patient's face. We'll see how my shock treatment works. Here, Flibbert.
1: Who's on? Where am I? Gordon! Gordon, how do you feel?
8: Why, I feel fine. Why aren't we at the opera, Tate? What am I doing here?
1: No, it's all right, Gordon. You were a chicken, but the professor just cured you. Alan, you're a genius.
0: Oh, yeah. Oh, it was nothing. Here is your bill, Mr. Flibbert.
8: Oh, you get my check in the morning, Professor. I've got to rush over to the opera house.
1: Yes, we must. Just one thing, Professor.
0: Yes?
1: There's no danger of a relapse, is there?
0: None whatsoever.
1: Oh, good.
0: Unless Mr. Flibbert is exposed to another sudden shock. Keep him away from those bad notices.
1: Yes, fine. The opera house will never forget you, Professor. We'll name the men's foyer and the mezzanine after you, sir.
0: Ah, that is inferior immortality, and thank you.
1: Yes.
0: Good day, gentlemen.
8: Good day, Professor. Good day.
0: And remember, Papa, Mr. Flibbert, avoid any sudden shock.
8: I will.
7: You are wonderful, Professor.
0: Thank you, nurse. My psychotherapy never fails.
1: Alan, you no good sizzling bamboozler.
0: Mr. Tate, what is this?
1: You told Mr. Flipper to keep away from sudden shock.
0: But
1: he just looked at your bill. It's for $10,000.
0: It's itemized. What's wrong with that?
1: What's wrong with that, he asked. What's wrong with it? I'll show you what's wrong with it. Torrance, come in here.
7: I'm a chicken.
1: He's a chicken.

0: As we come to the end of another year, ladies and gentlemen, we want to thank every one of you sincerely for the part you have played in making Ipana toothpaste the undisputed leader in its field. You know the splendid job Ipana does in cleaning your teeth. You know how Ipana massage helps strengthen your gums, makes them less susceptible to trouble.
1: But do you know what goes on behind the scenes to assure you that Ipana will always meet your most exacting requirements?
0: At the Ipana plant in Hillside, New Jersey, in one of the best research laboratories of its kind in the world, there is a staff of technical experts, including graduate chemists from the foremost universities here and abroad, to ensure the recognized high quality of Ipana toothpaste. In addition, the makers of Ipana employ an independent research laboratory and have even established a fellowship in one of our leading universities for further research in dental hygiene. That's why Ipana is so highly regarded, and why so many dentists recommend the daily use of Ipana and gum massage. So you can readily understand why your favorite toothpaste is America's largest selling toothpaste, Ipana.
2: Well, that about winds up our last program for 1939, ladies and gentlemen. We wish you all a happy and prosperous New Year. And don't forget, our first show of the New Year next week brings you your Song of the Week. What does that mean, that parlez-moi d'amour?
3: It loses so much in its ring.
2: Oh, well, thank you. And our guest star will be...
0: Carl Johnson, the youngest cornet player in the world.
2: And music.
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0: present Arthur Lowe, John LeMessurier, and Clive Dunn in Dad's Army. A. Wilson Manager, featuring John Lorre, Arnold Ridley, and Ian Lavender, with this week's guests, Edward Sinclair, Michael Knowles, and Fraser Carr. Here is the news, and this is John Snagg reading it. The drone of enemy aircraft continues to infest the skies over southern England. But by the summer of 1941, the British people have learned to live with Hitler's continual bombing raids, and a dash to the shelter has become just another part of their daily routine. At Warrington-on-Sea, the manager of Swallows Bank, Mr. Mannering, is in his office at the start of another day of commerce.
1: Morning, Mr. Mannering.
2: Ah, good morning, Pike. Is that today's post?
1: Yes, sir. Actually, there's only two letters, and they're both marked delayed by enemy action.
2: Oh, dear. By the way, where's Wilson? It's nearly 9:15.
1: I don't know, Mr. Mannering. Oh, perhaps he's been captured.
2: What?
1: Well, a Nazi paratrooper could have landed during the night, hidden himself, and then captured Uncle Arthur on his way to work.
2: Stupid boy. Answer that, will you?
1: Yes, sir. Hello? Swallows Bank? No, I'm not the manager. Would you hold on a moment, please? Mr. Mannering, It's a long distance from London.
2: But I know it is.
1: George, take off,
2: yes, right. Well, you can go, Pike.
1: Thank you.
2: Hello? Mannering here.
3: Ah, good morning, Mannering. West here, head office.
2: Oh, good morning, sir.
3: Well, I won't waste time, Mannering. This call is expensive. I just wanted to tell you that I shan't be able to send you anyone to replace Mr. Wilson for several weeks. So you'll just have to manage as best you can.
2: I'm sorry, sir. I don't think I understand.
3: I said I can't send you anyone to replace Wilson for several weeks.
2: Why? Where's he going?
3: What are you talking about, where's he going? You know as well as I do. He's taking over as manager at our Eastgate branch.
2: Manager at Eastgate?
3: That's right. He put in for the post months ago, didn't he tell you? I wrote to you fully about it in a letter weeks ago.
2: Well, I didn't get it.
3: It must have been one of the letters that was destroyed in an air raid. Anyhow, you'll just have to carry on as best you can. Don't forget there's a war on. I'll keep in touch. Goodbye.
2: Bye. Good Lord, I don't believe this. Wilson, manager at Eastgate. Yes, what is it?
4: Captain Bailey from GHQ is here to see you, sir.
2: Very well, Pike. Show him in, please.
4: Sir.
2: Wonder what he wants. Come in.
1: Captain Bailey, sir.
2: Thank you, Pike. Good morning, sir.
5: Good morning, Mannering.
2: Please sit down.
5: Oh, dear, thanks. I'm in a bit of a hurry. I just popped in to tell you that Sergeant Wilson's commission has come through.
2: Commission?
5: Yes, Captain Square wants him to take up his duties with the Eastgate platoon as soon as possible.
2: The Eastgate platoon?
5: Yes, I expect you'll miss him. All the same, you couldn't expect him to stay with the Warmington platoon when he's going to be living over at Eastgate.
2: No. No, I suppose not.
5: Well, I must be off. By the way, have you decided yet who you're going to promote in this place?
2: No. Not yet.
5: Well, let me know as soon as you can. I must say, Sergeant Wilson deserves his promotion. He's a good chap. Congratulate him for me, won't you? Cheerio.
2: Bye. Wilson. Manager and an officer. The world's gone mad. I'm sure I shall wake up in a minute. Find this has all been a very bad dream. Oh, now what? Come in.
1: Excuse me, Captain Mannering. But while you were with Captain Bailey, the vicar called in. He left a message.
2: Don't tell me Wilson's going to be made the Archbishop of Canterbury.
1: No, he didn't even say he was being considered.
2: Well, that's a relief anyway. What did he want then?
1: Apparently there's been a mix-up in the bookings for the church hall tonight.
2: Oh, in what way?
1: Well, he's double booked. There's our parade and the Warmington Buffalo's annual beetle drive. He'd like us to cancel this evening's parade, please.
2: Oh, very well. I'm in no mood to grapple with the vicar. As soon as you've got time, Pike, you'd better get on your bicycle and go round to all the members of the platoon. Tell them that the parade is cancelled tonight.
1: Yes, Mr. Mannering.
2: Oh, and I've written out the platoon orders. As soon as Miss King has a moment, I want them typed and duplicated.
1: Right, Mr. Mannering.
5: Good morning, Mr. Smithers. Good morning, Mr. Wilson.
2: Ah, there he is. You can go, Pike.
1: Very good, Mr. Mannering. Morning, Uncle Arthur.
6: Good morning, Frank.
1: Good morning, sir. A lovely day, isn't it?
2: What time do you call this, Wilson?
1: Well, I make it 20 to 10, sir. I think that's right.
2: Where have you been?
1: Well, actually, sir, I've been doing a bit of shopping. I went to Bloxham's, the military outfitter in Eastbourne, to buy myself a new hat. Just a minute, I'll show you. There. How do you like it? It's for officers only, of course.
2: Of course.
1: Oh, and I bought some of these pip things to go on my epaulettes.
2: Really?
1: Yes. I don't know which I like best, the cloth ones or the brass ones. Only I don't think you're supposed to wear brass ones with battle dress, are you?
2: Judas.
1: I beg your pardon, sir.
2: Judas!
1: I don't think I quite follow you, sir.
2: You follow me all right, Wilson. You've been following me for years. Just waiting to step into my shoes.
1: But I'm not stepping into your shoes, sir.
2: You must have put in for this job as a manager of Eastgate Branch for weeks ago. And all that time you said nothing.
1: I thought you knew, sir.
2: Rubbish. And what about this commission?
1: Well, I'm afraid Captain Squares rather jumped the gun with that. But he was awfully keen to get me, you know. He said he was very impressed with what I've done with the platoon.
2: What you've done?
1: Well, yes, he's had his eye on me for some time, sir.
2: Just because you've been to some Tuppenny Halfpenny public school?
1: Well, I wouldn't call Meadow Bridge that, sir.
2: Meadow Bridge? You know where I went to school? Eastbourne Grammar.
1: Yes, well, all right. What's wrong with that?
2: Oh, don't be so patronizing. I had to fight like hell to get there. And fight even harder to stay there.
1: Well, that's all to your credit, sir.
2: You realize that I've been manager here for 10 years. I should have moved on to better things ages ago. But every time I went for an interview for promotion, it was always the same story. What school did you go to? I'd tell them. And that did it.
1: Well, I can't believe that would influence them,
2: no,
1: sir.
2: No, of course you can't. Not only have I made a success of this bank, but I've taken a bunch of shopkeepers, pulled them up by their ankle straps, and made them into a crack platoon.
1: Yes, well, I did help a bit, sir.
2: Watch this, Wilson. I'll show you just how highly I rate both your jobs, as chief clerk and sergeant of the platoon. Hello, operator. Give me 252, please. 252. Do you know, Wilson, I sat at this desk this morning, and I could hardly believe the web of intrigue that was unfolding in front of my eyes. Hello? Yep, is that you, Jones? Look, I want you to come over here to the bank at once with you. Yes, immediately. You're still listening, Wilson?
1: Oh, yes, of course I am, sir, but I don't...
2: You will. Rest assured, you will. Pike!
6: Come in, sir.
7: Yes, sir?
2: Come in, Pike.
7: Yes, Miss Manning.
2: And close the door.
7: Right.
2: Pike. Until they send someone down from head office to replace Wilson here, you will take over the post of chief clerk.
7: What?
2: I said you will take over the post of chief clerk.
7: Yes, that's what I thought you said. Do you think I've got the brains for it, Mr. Manry?
2: Of course you have, you stupid boy. If Wilson here can do it, I'm jolly sure you can.
7: But I don't talk posh like Uncle Arthur. I mean, Mr. Wilson.
2: One doesn't judge a book by its cover, Pike. Come in.
8: Morning, Mr. Manry.
2: Ah, Jones.
8: Wilson, Pikey. Came over straight away, sir. Afraid I can't stay very long, sir. Being Monday, I just got the offal in.
2: Yes, but this won't take a minute. All right, Pike, go and get on with your work.
7: Yes, sir.
2: Now, listen to this, Wilson.
1: Sir.
2: Hans Corporal Jones, I'm promoting you to the rank of sergeant. Oh, Wilson, what do you think of that?
1: You think that's wise, sir?
2: And that will be the last time, Wilson, that you look down your nose at me and say in that supercilious voice, do you think that's wise, sir? Well, Jones, what do you say to that?
8: Oh, I don't know what to say, Mr. Manning. Promotion to sergeant, I never dreamt it would come true. To think after all these years, I shall finally stand in front of those brave men with 3 stripes on all my arms. Not just 1 stripe or 2 stripes, but 3. 3. Oh, I'm sorry, sir. It's so wonderful.
2: Well, there you are, Wilson. That's the sort of man that I'm promoting to sergeant. Brave, true, and loyal to the last.
8: It's just one thing, Mr. Mannering. What about Mr. Wilson? You can't have two sergeants.
2: Oh, Mr. Wilson is leaving us for higher things, Jones. He's been promoted to the rank of second lieutenant. We'll shortly be joining the Eastgate platoon.
8: Oh, dear, well, I shall miss you, Mr. Wilson, but I'm sure no one deserves promotion more than you, and I want you to know that I shall try to live up to the high ideals and the standards of loyalty that you have put up us.
6: Thank you. Thank you.
2: All right, that was very old, Jones.
8: Right, you are, sir. It's just one thing, Mr. Mannering.
2: Yes, what's that?
8: Well, sir, would it be possible to let me have notification of my appointment in official form, sir? I want to have something to show people in the years to come.
2: Certainly, Jones. I'll draft something out here and now. Let's see. This is to confirm that you have been appointed to the rank of Sergeant of the 1st Platoon of Warmington-on-Sea Home Guard. There. How does that sound, Jones?
8: Oh, it's just what I wanted, sir. Thank you, sir.
2: Well, I'll put this here in my out tray, and then it can be typed out. And when that's been done, I'll write your name at the top in my own hand. That will make it more personal.
8: Well, thank you, sir. Thank you, sir. Well, I'd better get back to the shop now, sir. Goodbye, sir.
2: Goodbye, Sergeant Jones.
8: Sergeant Jones? Oh, wait till Mrs. Fox hears about this.
6: Well, sir, if you've quite finished with me, sir, I'll go and get on with my work.
2: Yes, that would be wise. I'd like everything neat and tidy for the new chief clerk.
6: Right, sir.
2: What a confounded cheek. Come in.
7: Sorry to bother you, Mr. Mannering, but there's a customer out here who's been a bit awkward. Could you come at once, please?
2: Yeah. All right. Oh, Pike.
7: Sir?
2: Don't forget those platoon orders. They're in my out tray. Get them typed and duplicated, and then get on your bicycle and take a copy round to each member of the platoon.
7: All right, Mr. Mannering.
2: And tell them tonight's parade is cancelled. Don't forget. But warn the men, they'd better not be late tomorrow night.
7: Very good, sir. Now then, let's see. Where did he say those platoon orders are? Ah, here they are. This is to confirm that you have been appointed to the rank of sergeant. Well, that's funny. Well, I know he's made me chief clerk. But I wonder why Mr. Mannering's promoted everyone to sergeant except me.
9: Steady now. Two. Gang. Cut. Now look to your front. Got frame. Chest up. Stomach in. Platoon. Slow. Up. Very smart.
8: Evening, Mr. Jones.
9: Oh, I wish you wouldn't creep up on me like that.
8: Why are you talking to yourself?
9: I was not talking to myself.
8: Well, I don't know what else you'd call it. There's no one else here. Anyway, his reverence is worried because there's a damp patch behind his spare harmonium and he wants it shifted. I can't do it by myself. It's in the bell tower.
9: Well, I don't know. I've got a lot of responsibility ahead of me this evening, you know. Can't afford to tire myself out before I start.
2: Good evening, Verger.
8: Evening, Captain Mannering.
2: Oh, yes, Jones. Those stripes look very smart.
9: Thank you, sir. Got Mrs. Fox to sew them on for me, sir. There's nothing in it, you understand, sir. Just that she's better with a needle than I am, sir.
2: Yes, I quite understand, Jones. Now, look, I want you to have a look at this manual. It's about the responsibilities of a senior NCO.
9: Very good, sir.
2: If you want me, I shall be in my office.
8: Look, Mr. Jones, are you going to help me with that harmonium or not?
9: No, sorry, Mr. Yakeman, I certainly can't help you. Now, I'm going to the storeroom where it's nice and quiet and study my responses.
8: Oh, very well. I suppose I'd better try and shift it by myself.
10: Ah, good. I'm first here. Well, now, I think I'll just have a wee practice to see what it feels like to be a sergeant.
9: Attention!
10: Now, you sloppy lot, listen to me. There's going to be a few changes around here, you understand? I'm in charge now. Hey, Jones. I'll no worry again. Unless you're drilling throughs, I'll take that one stripe away. No, one last thing, all of you. Remember that my name is Sergeant Fraser, and you spell Fraser B-A-S-T-A-R-D.
8: That
10: That's not really how you spell it, is it? Oh, it's you, Harriot. Mind you, you took me by surprise. Creeping up in me like that. Why's everybody so touchy tonight? You're the second person who said that. Anyway, I'm looking for someone to help chef the vicar's spare harmonium. What about you?
11: Oh, I don't know if I should. You see, I'm a sergeant.
10: Oh, well, I don't know anything about that. I've tried to move it by myself, but it needs two of us.
11: Oh, all right, then I'll come and have a look. Where is it, man?
10: It's in the bell tower. Follow me. Mind the steps, they're a bit narrow here.
12: Oh, dear. I must be the first one to arrive. Still, I suppose now I'm a sergeant, I ought to set an example.
7: Hello, Mr. Godfrey.
13: Oh, I suppose I should say Sergeant Godfrey now.
12: Yes, I suppose so.
7: Don't sound very happy about it. Don't you want to be a sergeant?
12: Well, I really can't understand why Mr. Mannering has made me a sergeant. I don't think I'm capable. It's not my nature to shout. Still, I'll do my best.
13: I'm sure you will, Mr. Godfrey.
12: I wonder where everyone is. It's nearly time for the parade, isn't it?
7: Oh, somebody coming now.
10: Ah, Private Pike. Tell me, man, are you musical?
7: I don't know. I suppose so.
10: Good. The verger wants a hand to shift the spare harmonium. You better go. hey, just a minute. Private Godfrey. Why have you got those stripes on your arm?
12: Well, Mr. Mannering's maybe a sergeant. I don't know why.
10: It's in the staff. You can't have two sergeants.
14: Evening, men.
10: Three sergeants.
14: Private Fraser. What are you doing dressed up like a sergeant?
10: I'm not dressed up like a sergeant. I'm a sergeant. And so apparently is Godfrey here.
12: I'm sure there must be some mistake.
14: Of course there is. You can't have three.
15: Hello there.
14: Four.
16: Good evening, everyone.
14: Five.
15: Six.
14: Blimey, we're all sergeants. You better get filling, you lot. I'll go and see Mr. Mannering.
17: Come in.
14: Permission to interrupt, sir.
17: Yes, Jones, what is it?
14: Well, sir, I've fallen the private in. What shall I do with the 17 sergeants?
7: £4.12 and 6, 15 shillings, 17 and 6, £5. In the bank.
18: Morning, Frank.
7: Oh, morning, Uncle Arthur. Oh, I like your officer's uniform. It's very smart, isn't it?
18: Yes, it's rather nice, isn't it? Do you think the peaked hat suits me?
7: Oh, yes. Yes, it's made a big difference. You look quite handsome. Has Mr. Mannering seen your new uniform yet?
18: No, I'm going in to see him now. I'll come say goodbye before I go.
7: It's all right, Uncle Arthur. Don't miss your train, will you?
18: Oh.
17: Come in.
18: Ah, Mr. Mannering, I'm going now.
19: Going where?
18: Well, to Eastgate, sir. I'm catching the 11:15 train.
19: Why are you going this morning? It's only Wednesday. You don't take over as manager until next Monday.
18: Yes, well, things are a bit difficult over there, you know, sir. The manager's already been called up, so Mr. West at head office rang me up and asked me whether I'd mind taking over straight away.
19: Mr. West from head office?
18: Yes.
19: We are honoured. Why are you travelling in your uniform?
18: Why, I don't know, sir. It was just sort of handy.
19: Rubbish. You put it on so that you could parade up and down the platform looking for salutes.
18: Well, why not? You did.
19: Yeah, what do you mean?
18: First day you got your uniform, I followed you.
19: You followed me?
18: Yes, I did. You went up and down the high street three times looking for a serviceman to salute you. In the end, you had to make do with a sea scout.
19: That's enough. Say what you have to say and go.
18: Well, I only came in to say goodbye, sir.
19: Right. Goodbye.
18: Well, I thought you might care to come down to the station and see me off.
19: Well, I don't care to. Our relationship ends here and now in this office.
18: Oh, really, sir? After all we've been through together, can't you let bygones be bygones?
19: Don't try and soft soap me.
18: Well, all right. If that's the way you feel, sir. Goodbye.
19: How dare he accuse me of soliciting salutes? Anyway, you got it all wrong. It wasn't a Sea Scout. It was St. John's Ambulance Brigade.
20: Thank you.
15: Hello, Swallows Bank, Eastgate Branch. Mr. Boyle, Chief Clerk speaking. Mr. Wilson. Yes, of course. One moment, please.
6: Come in.
15: Excuse me, Mr. Wilson. Mr. West from head office is on the phone.
6: Oh, thank you, Mr. Boyle. Thank you so much. Oh, and when I finish this call, I'd like to see yourself and the rest of the staff just for a few moments.
15: Certainly, Mr. Wilson.
6: Good morning, sir. It's Wilson here.
3: Ah, good morning, Wilson. I thought I'd just give you a ring to wish you luck in your new position. Everything all right?
6: Well, I've been manager for, let's see, 18 minutes, but everything's fine so far, sir.
3: And I'm sure with you at the helm, it's going to stay that way. You know, we had thought of promoting you to manager several times over the last few years.
6: Oh, I didn't realize that, sir.
3: Oh, yes. If it hadn't been for Mannering, you'd have had your own branch ages ago.
6: Oh. Well, what did he say?
3: He only said that, in his opinion, you didn't show enough initiative.
6: Oh, did he?
3: Still, I'm sure you're going to prove him wrong. Anyway, the best of luck, Wilson. And if you've got any problems, don't hesitate to get in touch. Goodbye.
6: Goodbye, sir, and thank you. How awfully nice of him. Come in.
15: I have the staff here as you requested, Mr. Wilson.
6: Ah, yes. Come in, all of you, please.
16: Oh, thank
6: come
16: you,
6: in.
16: Sir.
6: Thanks. Look, I don't want to take much of your time up, but, ladies and gentlemen, before we start to work this morning, I thought we'd have a little chat and get to know each other. First of all, I want you to understand that I like to work in a nice, sort of relaxed atmosphere.
16: Oh, thank you, sir.
6: Yes. If you have any problems, I don't want you to worry about them. Just come along to my office. And when you see my name, A. Wilson, manager, on the door, I wanted to give you a feeling of comfort and security. Just tap on the door and come in. All right?
16: Yes, sir.
6: Oh, just one little thing I'd like to say to you.
15: There go the sirens, Mr. Wilson. We'd better go down to the shelter.
6: That's all right. Oh, very well, then. Well, come on, everybody. Come on. But don't rush. Don't rush. Mr. Boyle, bring those papers with you, will you? We can go through them in the shelter.

0: Hi. Come in, sir.
1: I found another mistake in Mr. Baxter's account.
2: Oh, I'm sorry, Mr. Mannering. I'm afraid I'm not doing very well as chief clerk.
1: It's not your fault. You haven't got the experience, Pike. I'm sure you're doing the best you can.
2: I wish Uncle Arthur was still with us.
1: Hmm.
2: I never realized how important he was.
1: No one is indispensable, Pike. I don't wish to discuss it anymore. Answer that, no?
2: Yes, Mr. Mannering.
3: Hello.
2: Swallows Bank, Warmington-on-Sea. Mr. Pike, acting chief clerk, speaking. Oh, just one moment, please. Mr. Mannering, it's Mr. West from head office.
1: Right, thank you, Pike. Good morning, sir. Mannering here.
4: Ah, Mannering. Has Wilson arrived yet?
1: No, sir, no. In fact, I'm not expecting him. Surely he's over at Eastgate.
4: You mean you haven't heard?
1: Heard what, sir?
4: Well, they had an air raid at Eastgate yesterday and the bank was hit.
1: Good Lord. Anybody heard?
4: No, the staff are all down in the shelter, but the bank itself is completely gutted.
1: What's going to happen now?
4: Well, we're closing the Eastgate branch for the duration and transferring all the business to you. And, of course, Wilson will be rejoining your staff.
1: I see. No, that must have been the shortest appointment in history.
4: How do you mean, Mannering?
1: Well, 9 o'clock yesterday morning, Wilson became the manager of a bank. A few hours later, there wasn't any bank for him to be manager of.
4: Yes, it is most unfortunate. Anyway, don't be too hard on him. Well, goodbye, Mannering.
1: Goodbye. Goodbye, sir. Well, Pike, as you probably gathered, Wilson will be rejoining this branch. In fact, he should be back this morning.
2: Oh, good. Well, what's happened then?
1: The Eastgate branch was bombed yesterday.
2: Is Uncle Arthur all right?
1: Oh, yes, don't worry. The devil looks after his own.
2: Well, it will be nice to have him back.
1: Come in.
5: Oh, it's me, sir. I've returned.
1: Ah, morning, Wilson. You can go, Pike.
2: Yes, Mr. Mannering. Nice to see you back, Uncle Arthur.
5: Thank you, thanks.
2: I bet Mum will be pleased.
1: Welcome back, Wilson. I was expecting you.
5: Oh, thank you, sir.
1: I had your friend, Mr. West, from head office on the phone just now, telling me about the Eastgate branch being bombed. They seem very sorry that you should have been robbed of your own branch so soon.
5: Oh, that's nice.
1: And for my part, may I say how sorry I am, too?
5: Well, thank you, sir. I do appreciate that.
1: Naturally, under the circumstances, you can have your old job back here.
5: Well, thank you very much, sir.
1: And, of course, you'll be able to resume your home guard activities with us.
5: Well, I shall look forward to that, sir.
1: Mm. There is just one thing.
5: Yes, sir?
1: You won't be needing your new hat, of course.
5: No, sir. Perhaps you'd like to have it.
1: Oh, no. I'm afraid it's much too big for me.

0: to have it.
1: Oh, no, no, I'm afraid it's much too big for me.
0: And we're all right for sergeants, too, at the moment. In fact, we've got 17 of them.
2: 17 sergeants? How on earth did that happen?
1: Oh, slight administrative error.
0: Anyway, this means that Pike is our only private. So, as you can see, we're rather understablished as far as privates go. But how would you like to be one of them?
2: Well, I don't...
0: Of course, if you keep your nose clean, there's a reasonable chance that promotion will come your way. It's really a question of time.
2: Yes, but how long do you think it might take?
0: It's difficult to tell, really. But I should think... 2 or 3 days, at least.
2: Oh, I see, sir. Just your little joke, sir.
0: It's nice to have you back, Wilson.
2: Well, yes, it's nice to be back, sir.

that episode of Dad's Army, based on the original television series by Jimmy Perry and David Croft, you heard Arthur Lowe as Captain Mannering, John LeMessurier as Sergeant Wilson, Clive Dunn, Corporal Jones, John Laurie, Private Fraser, Arnold Ridley, Private Godfrey, Ian Lavender, Private Pike, Edward Sinclair, the Verger, Michael Knowles, Captain Bailey, and Fraser Carr as Mr. West. A. Wilson Manager was adapted for radio by Harold Snowd and Michael Knowles and produced by John Dias.

0: 31 and a half, 32, 33, 35, 40, and 10 is 50, and 50 is a pound. 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So if you're puzzled by 31 and a half, 32, 33, 35, 40, and 10 is 50, and 50 is a pound, think decimal. Now there are 100 new pence in a pound. Think decimal. 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

Yes, ladies and gentlemen, Charlotte Greenwood is brought to you this Sunday and every Sunday at this time by the makers of Hallmark greeting cards to remind you that on birthdays, on anniversaries, and every time you want to remember someone, you'll find a Hallmark card that says just what you want to say the way you want to say it. So when you choose a card, look on the back for the three identifying words, a Hallmark card. Like the word sterling on silver, those words, a Hallmark card, mean finest quality. Mean that you cared enough to send the very best. And don't forget, a Hallmark card will best express your perfect taste, your thoughtfulness.

0: Charlotte's a busy gal these days, what with helping to manage the Barton estate and keeping tabs on the three Barton children. But she can always find time for her weekly phone call to her manager, Roger Humphrey, in Hollywood. Right now, it's morning in the Barton mansion in Lakeview, and Charlotte is saying...
1: Heavens to Betsy, Roger. I know this phone call is running into money. Stop stewing. Don't you know people who get into stews always go to pot? Hmm? Now, what were you saying about my income tax? 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It's perfectly simple. 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No, Roger, I've got to hang up in a minute and go hunting. That's right, hunting. We used to call it shopping. That was before the butcher started playing peekaboo. You have no idea what the meat situation is here in Lakeview, Roger. You know, you can't even sing Meet Me in St. Louis unless you change the meat to beans. The lady next door, she told me that she winked at the butcher and got lamb chops. I not only winked at him, I gave him one of my best and biggest smiles. And guess what we had for dinner? Spinach. Well, bye, Roger. I've got to go shopping and I've got to see Judge Cronin. I must be off. I said I must be off. Well, Roger, you don't have to agree with me. Bye. Good morning, Judge.
2: That'll be $5 or 5 days.
3: Oh.
2: Oh, good morning, Miss Greenwood.
1: Well, I just thought I'd drop in and say hello. Hello.
2: Hello.
1: Hello.
2: Shopping, eh?
1: No, I haven't time for shopping. I was just buying some things I need.
2: Oh, well, sit down, my dear. I'm glad you dropped in. There's a little business matter I have to discuss with you.
1: Well, I have to hurry back home. You know, Mr. Anderson's coming out this morning. Couldn't we discuss it some other time?
3: Never put off today what you can put off tomorrow. Never put off tomorrow what you can put off today.
1: Well, there must be some way of saying that to make it come out right.
2: Yes, I have got the words in order.
1: No, well, maybe we better call off the whole thing.
2: Oh, no. Just sit right down.
1: All right. My, but isn't it too warm in here?
2: It's that pesky hot air heater. Something's wrong. I can't shut it off. Now, what I wanted to talk to you about is the Oak Street store. The news is a bit disturbing.
1: Why should I be disturbed about an Oak Street store? I never even heard of it.
2: Perhaps not, but just the same, you're a fourth owner in it.
1: I am? An owner of a store?
2: Yes. You and the three Barton children have inherited it. For many years, it was a very exclusive and highly profitable shop. Then the neighborhood changed, the shopping district moved northward, a war plant and a new school were built near there, and... what's the matter? Is the hot air bothering you?
1: Yes, but keep on talking. Let's get finished.
2: Look, I am trying to tell you the business is doing very badly.
1: Yes, well, isn't there a better business bureau in Lakeview?
2: Certainly, but what's that got to do with it?
1: Well, call them up and have them make business better.
2: No, the bureau can't make business better.
1: Well, if a better business bureau can't make better business, then it better leave the business of making better business to a better business bureau.
2: Look, never mind. Will you please look at this?
1: What is it?
2: The financial statement of the store as of the close of last year.
1: Well, you said business was bad. Look at all that money.
2: No, you're looking at the wrong figures. The store lost all that money. If we put those lost figures in the profit column, they'd be gained.
1: Oh, how clever. That solves everything, doesn't it?
2: Solves everything?
1: Sure, we'll put all the figures over in the profit column and we'll make a fortune.
2: No, you can't do that.
1: Of course I can. Give me a pencil.
2: No. Don't touch that. Just look at it.
1: What is this figure here?
2: That is rent.
1: Rent?
2: Although the estate owns the property, the store has to rent storage space in a basement. It's part of the overhead.
1: Oh, that's silly. Who ever heard of an overhead basement?
2: The basement isn't overhead. That's simply an expression. Fixed overhead.
1: Yes, well, what's the matter with it?
2: Nothing.
1: Well, why did you have to have it fixed?
2: Miss Greenwood, it is like this. I'll be explicit. The store borrowed money from the bank. So, in a sense, you and the bank are in business together. Sort of partners.
1: Money and I are strangers. How can strangers be partners?
2: Look, you don't understand. The bank has a mortgage and intends to take the store away from you. Now, my advice, Miss Greenwood, is to get out from under. Sell the store, repay the loan, and take a very slight profit.
1: Only a tiny profit?
2: Well, better than losing everything.
1: Oh, well, All right, you know more about this business than I do, Judge Cronin.
2: Thank you. You see, I've already talked to a Mr. Hemming who thinks he can do something with the store. He mentioned
1: $5,000. $5,000?
2: Not bad. And in fact, he's calling on you around noontime today.
1: Oh, then I must be running home. But, Judge, if the bank does take the store away, you can tell them one thing for me.
2: What?
1: That's a fine way to treat a partner. Kitchen, hurry up. Your lunch is all ready.
4: Oh, boy, you've been baking cake. Can I have a piece?
1: Here you are. Put it on the table with your lunch.
4: Gee, chocolate. I'm home early today, Aunt Charlotte. I ran all the way.
1: Oh, that's a long way, too. Do the other children go home for lunch at noon?
4: Oh, some of them, and some bring their lunches to school. And a lot just go over to Mike's and get candy bars.
1: Mike's?
4: That's the pool hall in the corner. Gee, am I hungry.
1: Wait a minute. Did you wash your hands?
4: Yes, sir. My hands are like stuck skin. See?
1: All right.
4: Hey, Sue.
1: That ought to hit the spot on a cold day.
4: And it's got letters in it, too.
1: Hey, remember, like the letter H in the word school, they're silent. Now, when you finish your soup, there's a sandwich, and then you can have the piece of cake.
4: I thought you said we couldn't have any cake till next week. On account of we have to be on a budget.
1: Now, don't you tell Judge Cronin, but I fudged a little. This cake is on me. It's not on the budget.
4: Aunt Charlotte, what is a budget?
1: Robert, as near as I can explain it, a budget is a way of spending your money without getting any fun out of it.
4: I guess we haven't got much money to spend, have we?
1: Well, son, if wealth is a worry, we have very little to worry about.
4: We used to have money. My brother Jack says he remembers when we were rich instead of being poor.
1: Boy, I'll bet that boy remembers way back to gasoline. I wouldn't say we were poor. We're doing all right.
4: Just the same. Every day Jack says he doesn't know how we're going to make out tomorrow.
1: Robert, when you came in here, you didn't say, give me a piece of cake for next week. You wanted it now, and you got it now. Just remember, we have what we need today. And we've got this lovely house.
4: Yes, but we keep selling things out of it. Jack says we're selling everything we own, right out from under us. He says someday we'll have to sell the house, too. Who will we live in, Aunt Charlotte?
1: By that time, you youngsters will be grown-up men.
4: Maybe Jack will, but I won't. My sister Barbara won't either. She'll never be a grown-up man.
1: I think you got something there, son.
4: Where's she going to live?
1: Well, Barbara has already solved that problem. She seems to prefer living with her friends.
4: Yes, she doesn't like it here. She says she's ashamed of this place.
1: Oh, so that's why she doesn't come home.
4: You know what I think, Aunt Charlotte?
1: What?
4: I think we ought to stop selling things.
1: You know what I think, Robert?
4: What?
1: I think you ought to finish your lunch. Oh, there's the doorbell. Very likely, Mr. Hemming. Robert, if I'm still busy when you finish, will you run along to school like a good boy?
4: I'll walk. I can't run. I'm too full.
1: Okay.
5: Good morning, Charlotte.
1: Why, Mr. Anderson, come in.
5: Well, thank you. I'm a little late. I hope you don't think I've stalled so as to be here just at lunchtime.
1: Oh, not at all. In fact, lunch is over.
5: Oh, lunch is over.
1: Yes. Yes, practically over. That is Robert's lunch. I haven't eaten yet.
5: Oh, Robert's lunch. Yes. I see. Good, good. Marvelous boy, Robert. A swell kid.
1: Yes, I'm postponing my lunch until after Mr. Hemming is gone.
5: Uh-oh.
1: He's due here right now.
5: Hemming? Who's Hemming?
1: I don't know. Until this morning, I never even heard of him. But you see, we own the Oak Street store, and Mr. Hemming wants to buy it for
5: $5,000. $5,000? Well, it's a fine price for that run-down pile of junk. But there's something fishy about that proposition. That place has been in the red for the past 20 years. It's practically gone. Oh, look, if that's Hemming, just let me do the talking. All you need to do is to agree with me.
1: Well, Mr. Anderson, wait.
6: How do you do? Hemming's the name.
1: Oh, yes. Come in, Mr. Hemming. Judge Cronin told me all about you.
6: Well, I'll allow you're Mrs. Greenwood.
1: Well, thanks for allowing it, but it isn't Mrs. Greenwood. It's Miss Greenwood.
6: Oh, I'm sorry.
1: You're sorry. And this is Mr. Anderson?
6: Yes, I'm acting as Miss Greenwood's fiscal agent.
7: I understand that you're interested in the Oak Street store.
5: Maybe. Well, you're making no mistake, Mr. Hemming. That's a wonderful buy.
1: Yes, Mr. Anderson says it's a fishy proposition.
3: Yes. No. A flashy proposition. Flashy.
5: Charlotte. Well, what's so flashy about it?
7: The storefront.
3: Yes, the way it's painted.
5: Yes, sir. It certainly stands out in the fog.
7: Fog?
5: I don't know what you mean by fog.
1: Oh, so you're from California.
5: I was born right here in Lakeview. And about this flashy business, the store looks pretty shabby to me in that green and yellow paint.
1: Oh, it isn't green and yellow.
5: Oh, guess you ain't seen it lately. It is green and yellow.
1: No, Mr. Anderson says it's definitely in the red.
7: Mr. Hemming, when it comes to business, Miss Greenwood is a bit, naive.
5: Yes, let's say naive.
7: Now, if you let me explain the store's financial possibilities...
5: Well, we're wasting time. We can settle this thing right off. I'm offering you $5,000.
7: What? $5,000 for a going business?
1: Better than that. Mr. Anderson said it's practically gone.
5: Now, look, $5,000 is my price. You can take it or leave it.
7: Why, it's the most ridiculous proposition I've ever heard. Do you imagine that we'll dispose of that up-and-coming concern for a mean, paltry $5,000?
5: Yep, you're right. We'll take it.
1: I'm sorry, we won't.
7: But we won't.
1: No, I've changed my mind.
7: But Charlotte...
1: If the store is worth $5,000 to Mr. Hemming, it's worth $5,000 to us.
7: But
1: if he can make a success of it, so can we.
7: But Charlotte, listen...
5: Now look, if this is a trick to sell at a higher price, you're wasting your time, my blonde and beautiful lady.
1: I'll settle for the blonde. We're not selling at any price at all.
5: All right, if that's the way it is, I'll bid you good day.
7: Oh, Charlotte, have you lost your senses?
1: On the contrary, I've just found them. I've got a great idea.
7: But don't you realize what you've done, Charlotte? You'll never get another offer. Experienced people have made a failure of that sort. It's a colossal flop. You and your ideas. Now I've heard everything.
1: Oh, no, Mr. Anderson. You haven't heard anything. Yet.

Although Valentine's Day is 3 weeks from next Wednesday, it's not too early to choose your Valentine. This Valentine's Day will be even more important than in years gone by. It'll be a time when almost all of us will be sending our loving thoughts to dear ones, some very far away, perhaps. And for each of those dear ones, there's a hallmark Valentine that says just what you want to say, the way you want to say it. You'll find cards with affectionate sentiments, and many humorous Valentines, too. 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

0: And now to resume our story. Charlotte has made up her mind not to sell the Oak Street store after all. Instead, she's decided to step in and manage it herself. So now we find her entering the store.
1: Yeah? Can I help you, lady?
2: Oh, you're Mr. Mills, aren't you?
1: That's right.
2: I'm Miss Greenwood. I talked to you on the phone about an hour ago.
1: Oh, you're the new manager, huh? Well, this is it. Look around.
2: Thank you.
1: I guess you'll find I have everything as it should be.
2: Yes, you do seem to have everything, but some of it should be in a museum.
1: Oh, you have to have this kind of stuff when you go in for notions.
2: Well, who would ever have a notion to go in for this kind of stuff?
1: Now, listen, lady, all our merchandise is strictly class.
2: Yes, I can see it is. Class of 1910. What is that over there?
1: Soda fountain. But I boarded it up. Who's going to sit down and suck a soda through a straw nowadays?
2: Well, Barnum said there's a sucker born every minute. What's in there?
1: A kitchen and a couple of rooms. Used to be living quarters, but I just use them to rest in.
2: I don't imagine you're disturbed very often.
1: You ain't kidding. Business was bad enough around here even before they tore down the other stores to make room for that school. But now, brother, you got a high pressure to do a nickel's worth of business.
2: High pressure?
1: Yeah, that's something you want to learn if you want to manage this place.
2: Well, I want to learn everything I can. Tell me about it.
1: Okay, it's like this. Now, supposing you come in here to buy a snood. Along with the snood, I sell you a brush, a comb, and a mirror.
2: You couldn't sell me all that stuff.
1: Oh, yes, I could. I'm an expert at it. Now, supposing we got a special today, 69-cent snood. You be a customer that comes in to buy one, and I'll show you how it's done.
2: All right, I want to buy a 69-cent snood.
1: Well, sure, lady. How about a comb and a brush and a mirror? How about a comb and a brush and a mirror? Oh, why don't you say something?
2: I just want to convince you what a hard job it is.
1: Yeah, no. You don't get it.
2: All right, I really don't want it.
1: I mean, you don't get the idea. Now, okay, let's start all over. You come in the store and say, and I say to you, something for you, lady?
2: No, thank you. Not a thing.
1: But you gotta buy something.
2: I certainly don't. I wouldn't trade in a store of this kind.
1: Then why did you come in here?
2: Because I am the new manager.
1: Yeah, no. Now, look. Let's work it the other way around. I'll be the customer, see? Now, how do you do? I want to buy a snoot.
2: Oh, now, really?
1: Listen, I say I want a snoot.
2: All right, but you're going to look awfully funny in it.
1: No, turn on the high pressure. See, now you got to sell me the comb, the brush, and the mirror.
2: All right, would you like to comb your hair?
1: No.
2: Would you like to brush your hair?
1: No.
2: Would you like to look in the mirror?
1: No.
2: I don't blame you.
1: No, that ain't it. I'll come in again. How do you do? I want a snoot.
2: I'm snorry. We've just closed.
1: But you haven't closed.
2: Well, I'm getting tired enough to close.
1: All right, how much is this snoot?
2: 69 cents.
1: Oh, 69 cents. They sell them across the street for a half a dollar.
2: Well, then get one across the street.
1: They're out of them.
2: Well, when we're out of them, we sell them for a quarter.
1: Listen, lady, ask me about the brush, the comb, and the mirror.
2: All right, but stop changing the subject. Now, do you want to buy a brush, comb, or mirror?
1: Is it a hand mirror?
2: No, it's a face mirror. Who'd want to look at the hand?
1: Oh, I give up.
2: Well, I told you it wouldn't work.
1: All right, so you think that you can manage the store, do you, and make it pay?
2: I certainly do, and without having to sell each customer a brush, a comb, and a mirror.
1: Well, sister, you haven't got a chance. You want to know why we carry all this old junk? We haven't got the money to buy any new stock. We haven't got the credit. We don't even do enough business to pay a clerk.
2: We don't need a clerk. You and I can handle everything.
1: Oh, that's just wonderful. Only you're going to have to get along without me, Miss Greenwood.
2: Oh, but I can't possibly run the store without some help. You know, I have a home to take care of, too. I'm pretty busy.
1: Oh, you're going to be a lot busier, because you're going to be manager, floor walker, clerk, cashier, delivery boy, and janitor. Because I quit.

0: your living room, Miss Greenwood?
1: Yes, come in, Junior.
2: Well, I got the rest of that stuff stored in the attic.
3: Oh, it's lucky we've got a large attic in this house.
2: Yes, it is. Oh, say, have you heard my newest joke?
3: Is it funny?
2: Yeah.
3: I haven't heard it.
2: Well, listen to Pipper. Now, listen. If I found it... Oh, this is going to kill you. Okay? If I found 2 bits in one coat pocket and 50 cents in the other, what would I have?
3: Somebody else's coat on.
2: Oh, shucks, you're not supposed to know the answer. I got that joke fresh from a friend.
3: Yes, how is Joe Miller?
2: Say, you're slicker in a blue shirt suit, you know. Well, I guess you better be getting downtown to my regular job now. But anytime you need a handyman again, just start buzzing, cousin.
3: Thank you, Junior. You're a big help.
2: Oh, thanks. Say, Miss Greenwood, I'd like to ask you, well, it's sort of personal question.
3: Oh, now be careful, Junior.
2: Yeah, I will. Do you believe that love at first sight could lead to wedding bells?
3: I certainly do, but every man I've ever met has always taken a second look.
2: Oh, Jay, you know, you have the slickest way of putting the fella off.
3: Huh?
2: Oh, yeah, but now, no fooling. This is Sunday, and you ain't so busy. How about riding downtown with me in my car?
3: Why, Junior, can you drive with one hand?
2: Huh? Drive with one hand? Oh, yes, sure, I'll say I can.
3: Well, that's fine. Here's an apple to eat on your way.
2: Oh, shucks, trapped again. You're always getting me, ain't you? What's that?
4: Oh, at last. Charlotte, I...
3: Oh, hello, Mr. Anderson.
4: I've phoned every day for the past month, and I've come to the house, and nobody's ever home. At last, I find your front door open. Now, where in the name of common sense have you been?
3: Well, I've been busy at the store.
4: What are you talking about? What store?
3: The Oak Street store.
4: Oh, now, wait a minute, Charlotte. You surely didn't go through with that crazy idea about running that place.
2: What's crazy about it?
4: Hey, just where do you fit into this picture?
3: Oh, Junior's been helping me in his spare time. You know, he's my assistant.
2: Oh. And bodyguard.
4: Bodyguard?
2: Mm-hmm. Yes, sir, certainly. Why, just the other day, a fella came into the store and started to get smart. Well, I uncorked one with my right.
4: You did?
2: Then I uncorked one with my left.
4: What?
2: Then I uncorked another with my right.
4: But you were fighting right there in the store?
3: No, he was opening Coca-Cola.
2: Gotcha.
4: Oh, this whole thing is absurd. Charlotte, how could you go down there and work in what practically amounts to a junk shop?
3: There isn't any more junk shop. We closed it out.
4: Uh-huh. Well, I warned you. I warned you you'd never make a go of it.
2: No, nobody can make a go of that kind of store.
4: Yeah.
2: Oh, wait, I'll answer the bell, Miss Greenwood. I got ankle long anyway. Sorry you won't go for a ride, but I can dream, can't I?
3: Yes, and you'll meet a much better class of people.
2: Oh, you're a card.
4: Well, all I can say, Charlotte, is that I hope it's taught you a lesson.
3: Oh, it certainly has. Judge Cronin was right. The neighborhood simply won't support a store like that.
4: Yeah. And when you come right down to it, running a business is a man's job. That's not for a woman, you know.
3: Mm-hmm. Well, that's what you think, Mr. Anderson. Well, Judge Cronin, welcome back home.
5: Don't you welcome me. I go out of town for a few weeks, and when I return, what do I find?
6: But you haven't been missed.
5: Yeah, you took him. Please. That'll be enough out of you. Now, Miss Greenwood, what's happening about selling the Oak Street store to Mr. Hemming? First he's cold, then he's hot, then he's cold again. What's he doing?
3: Well, from your description, he must be taking a shower. A lot of flies in this old house.
5: A minute, too. I'm talking about the Oak Street store deal.
3: Yes, well, that was called off.
5: Called off?
4: Yes, Charlotte decided not to sell.
5: Aha! I suspected you had a hand in this, so she acted on your advice against mine, eh?
4: No, I can't understand it, Cronin. I must be slipping. But this time I was on your side.
5: What?
4: I did everything I could to induce her to sell.
5: Then, Miss Greenwood, whose advice did you take?
3: Robert.
5: Robert? Mm-hmm. You mean Bobby's? You took the advice of a 12-year-old boy?
3: That's right. He reminded me of something I should have thought of myself.
5: Reminded you? Mm-hmm. Reminded you of what?
3: That this is his home, that it belongs to him and the other Barton children. It's something for them to have and to hold and to be proud of. A place to bring their friends. A home should be kept together and not sold out piece by piece.
5: Well, I quite agree with you, but... What's that got to do with the Oak Street store?
3: Well, don't you see? That was the only chance to keep a home, was to get a little income, and the store offered that opportunity.
5: Well, I'm sorry, Miss Greenwood, but you've reckoned without the bank. They're foreclosing at the end of the month. So now you've lost everything.
4: Oh, wait a minute. There was a mortgage on the store?
5: Yes.
4: Oh, good grief.
3: Yes, well, the mortgage was on the junk store, as you call it, but Junior and I changed all that.
4: You changed all that?
5: Mm-hmm. What did you do?
3: Well, we turned it into a lunchroom for school children.
4: A lunchroom for school children?
3: Mm-hmm. I got that idea from Robert, too.
5: But look, you can't do that. The bank
3: But we have done it. A lot of children live too far away to go home for lunch.
5: But that doesn't make any difference. You see, the bag
3: It makes a lot of difference now the children come into our place and they get a wholesome lunch.
5: Yeah, but just the same, the bag
3: And the shop's full of youngsters laughing and scuffling and yelling for sandwiches and milkshakes and ice cream cones. I've dipped down into an ice cream freezer so often I've got frosted elbows.
5: Look, Miss Greenwood, what I'm trying to tell you is that changing the place from a store to a lunchroom doesn't wipe out the loan. The bank still demands its money.
3: No, no. The bank's agreed to carry the loan for another year.
0: And since you've been...
5: What? The bank agreed to carry...
3: That's right. The man came down here and he saw the business that we were doing with the children and with the customers at the war plant, and he drew up a new agreement.
4: Well, you're maintaining your record, Cronin. You're still 100%. Always wrong.
5: Why, Miss Greenwood, this is amazing. And imagine, you're getting the idea from Robert. Now, why didn't I think of that?
3: Well, Robert was right there, and I'm sure you would have thought of it if you went to school.
4: Why, sure, Cronin, it's still too late to stop.
5: I did go to school.
3: Now, boys, boys, boys.
4: You see, as of this, Cronin, you and I had just better keep out of things. Charlotte's smart enough to figure out which side her bread is buttered on.
3: Oh, you don't have to be smart for that, Mr. Anderson. It really doesn't matter which side your bread is buttered on. After all, you do eat both sides.

0: Charlotte Greenwood will be back in a moment. Meanwhile, I want to remind you again, the next time you buy a card for any occasion, look on the back for the identifying words, a Hallmark card. 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
1: Friend, I've been thinking about that store and what was wrong with it. It reminded me of certain persons that you know and I know. They blame everything on their surroundings. They tell themselves they can't change conditions, and there's nothing to do but drift along. Well, it's true that conditions may be as difficult to change as it is to change the course of a river. But that doesn't mean that you have to drift down with the current. You can still get in there and swim upstream. And now... Until next Sunday at the very same time, this is Charlotte Greenwood saying...

0: Hallmark Charlotte Greenwood Show with music by Charles Hathaway, his orchestra, and the Hallmark Chorus came to you from Hollywood. This is Wendell Niles speaking.
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6: Law enforcement departments throughout the United States, the only national program that brings you authentic police case history. Gangbusters. And now to Gangbusters and facts that show the operation of our law enforcement officials in their war against the underworld. Gangbusters has asked Chief J.A. Pitcock, who recently retired as Chief of Police, Little Rock, Arkansas, after 31 years of service, to narrate by proxy tonight's case.
7: The inside facts in the case of the costume killer.
6: Chief Pitcock, from what you've told me, I know tonight's case is so fantastic, the facts about this criminal are hard to believe.
8: Yes, Don Gardner, but I've got his signed confession to murder right here in my hand.
6: Well, when did you first hear of this man, Chief Pitcock?
8: Well, Don, our reports start not too many months ago in the city of Paragould, Arkansas. A tall, slim man, about 40, had been sitting in the front parlor of his rooming house. He'd heard a knock at the door, and he was on his way to answer it.
9: All right. Hello, Mr. Elsley.
10: Well, come in, Joy. Don't stand there like a tired old field horse.
9: Yes, sir. Look, Mr. Elsley, don't be sore at me because I...
10: Don't tell me here. Come on in the parlor.
9: Yeah.
10: Kids, spend your days and nights trying to pound a little something in their pumpkin heads so maybe they'll amount to something. Get in there.
9: Yes, sir.
10: Well, what are you going to tell me, boy? Get it out of here. Think you wasn't born with a tongue.
9: I tried, Mr. Elsley. Honest, I tried.
10: Sit down.
9: Yes, sir.
10: Now, you got to listen to me, boy. For years, I've been showing kids how to do this. Kids, they all think they're smarter than you.
9: Oh, I don't think I'm smarter than you, honest.
10: Well, if you listened close to me and done exactly like I told you, you wouldn't have had no experience like that.
9: I tried, Mr. Elsley.
10: You didn't do it like I told you. You didn't do a thing I told you.
9: Well, I was awfully scared. That cop came pretty close, awful close.
10: Well, if you'd listened to me and if you'd opened the window like I showed you how to open it, you'd have been in there and out. With a stack full of stuff. Before that cop even got close.
9: Yes, sir, I guess I would, but...
10: But nothing. I got boys all over this city and lots of other cities. I showed them what to do and how to do it. Now, me and you are going back to that store tonight. And me and you are going to come home with a gunny sack full of stuff.
9: Yes, sir.
10: And then after we get that, I'm going to show you a few other things. How to disguise yourself up good so nobody can pick you out. How to pick a lock with just a hairpin. How to break a man's arm with just one twist.
9: Do I have to learn that?
10: Of course you got to learn that, boy. Sometimes you got to hurt people. Sometimes if you don't hurt people, you get hurt yourself. And hurt bad.
9: Did you ever hurt anyone?
10: Only because I had to.
9: Bad?
10: Bad enough. I killed him.
9: Killed him?
10: Only two.
9: Oh.
10: That's what I did my time for. And if I'd killed the third one, I wouldn't have done no time at all. But I got soft-hearted. Serves me right. Now, never you get soft-hearted, boy.
9: Oh, no, sir.
10: Now, you listen to me. And I'll tell you how we're going to get in that store tonight.
9: Maybe you ought to use the glass cutter some more.
10: Shh, boy.
9: You got it.
10: Sure, I got it. Okay, Joey, I'll give you a boost up. You unlock the window.
9: Yeah.
10: Now grab a hold.
9: Okay.
10: Now, up you go. Okay, now. Reach in, unlock the window.
9: Yes, wait a minute. A little higher.
10: Yeah.
9: Okay. Okay, I got it.
10: Good boy. Now come on down. If you hadn't did it like this last night, we wouldn't have had all this bother tonight. You got your gunny sack?
9: Yes, sir.
10: Okay. I'm going to boost you in. You know what to take. And when you get it, you meet me back the room.
9: Ain't you coming in with me?
10: There ain't but one way to learn, boy, and that's do it yourself.
9: But, Mr. Lestrade...
10: Don't stand there arguing with me. Now, come here. I'll boost you.
9: It ain't fair.
10: Now, up you go.
9: Okay, that's enough.
10: Now, jump down. Everything all right?
9: Yeah, I think so.
10: Good boy. I'll see you back the room. All right, I'm coming. Joey?
9: Yeah, it's me.
10: Just a second. Come in, boy.
9: Yes, sir.
10: Well, good work, boy. You did fine. Where's the gunny sack?
9: I got it, Mr. Osprey. I left it in the shed.
10: Well, I told you to bring it so I could give you what you got coming.
9: I was gonna,
10: But what, boy? Speak up.
9: There was a cop waiting in front of my house.
10: A cop?
9: It's a good thing I saw him, Mr. Osprey. An awful good thing.
10: You snitch. You...
9: Please, Mr. Osprey, you... let go. I didn't have anything to do with it.
10: What's he doing there, then?
9: I don't know.
10: Huh?
9: Let me go.
10: All right, boy. If this cop's waiting for you, that ain't good.
9: What do we do?
10: Well, I'll tell you, boy. You go on home and get to bed.
9: But the cop will...
10: That don't matter none, boy. You got no record. You get off easy.
9: But I don't want to go to jail. I don't want to.
10: They'll just give you a talking to. With me, it's a sight different. I'm on parole. They send me back to prison for life. You wouldn't want that to happen to your old friend Slim Usry, would you?
9: Oh, no, sir, I wouldn't.
10: Well, now you see why I got to leave town. Anyway, I got some of my other boys to look in on. I'll be in touch with you, boy. You'll hear from me. You're a good boy.
8: So, Don, Slim Usry, a paroled murderer and tutor in crime, fled to his native town of Hattiesburg, Mississippi, where he sought refuge at the home of his sister, Etta. But Slim Usry's sojourn in Hattiesburg didn't prove as pleasant as he had hoped.
11: Slim? Slim? Slim!
10: Yeah, what's ailing you now?
11: I asked you to weed the garden. Instead, you sit there all day like you were the landlord waiting for his rent.
10: If you want the garden, weed it yourself. I ain't budging, Etta. I ain't budging an inch.
11: Honest, Slim, it just ain't right.
10: If I feel like it, Etta, I'll sit here all week.
11: I don't know how many times I have to tell you, Slim. You ought to be out working like other men.
10: Now, looky here, Etta. If there was work I felt like doing, I'd be out doing it. There ain't no kind of work around this town I feel like doing. Can't you get that through your head?
11: If you don't work, you're blown back at the penitentiary.
10: Now, look here, Etta.
11: I said the penitentiary.
10: Don't you talk to me like that, Etta.
11: The whole town's talking about you. They all know what you are. I got to bear the shame.
10: Who cares?
11: I could see that you're sent back to jail.
10: You shut up.
11: Oh, don't.
10: Why should I dirty my hands on you? Fine home you give your own brother, always nagging. Don't know when to stop.
11: I guess it was a mistake taking you in.
10: More of a mistake not coming back.
11: I guess you better leave, Slim.
10: I reckon the best.
11: I want you to be packed when I get home.
10: Yeah. What time you coming back?
11: I won't be back till late tonight.
10: Hey!
11: What?
10: Who's going to fix my supper?
11: Nobody. You're not eating here again.
10: Hey, Etta! You old hen. You ain't sending me back no penitentiary. You ain't even going to think about sending me back.
8: That, Don, was the moment Slim Usry made up his mind to murder his sister Etta. He knew she would walk home that night, and he waited in a clump of weeds until he heard her footsteps.
10: Etta? Howdy, Etta. You have a nice time?
9: Oh, Slim, you scared me.
10: Did I, Etta?
9: What were you doing back in those weeds? Did you lose something?
10: No. I'm just fixing to lose something, that's all.
9: What do you mean?
10: Nothing, Etta. Nothing at all.
9: Are you all packed to go? I don't want you in my house tonight.
10: I changed my mind, Etta. I'm staying.
9: Who said so?
10: I said so, that's who.
9: No, not in my house.
10: No?
9: You'd If you don't go tonight, I'm calling the police.
10: You call him, Eddie. You call him.
9: Slim, no. No. No, don't.
10: Oh, him. Try to send me back to penitentiary, will you? I'm a little cheater, brother. You. You old hen. I'll show you. Treat your brother like a little dog. Take care of you.
12: Deputy Sheriff Clarkson.
13: Deputy Clarkson, this is Slim Usry.
12: Yes, Slim.
13: It's my sister, Etta, Deputy Clarkson. She left the house yesterday to go visiting. She didn't come home all night.
12: Where'd she go, Slim?
13: Well, I don't rightly know, Deputy Clarkson. But you know Etta. That ain't like her. Something must have happened to her now. Would you help me find her?
12: All right, Slim. I'll be right over.
8: So, Don, the murderer, Slim Usry, reported to the authorities that his sister Etta was missing, although it was Usry himself who killed her. But in carrying out his plan to fool the police, Usry ran into unexpected difficulties.
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2: Now, you were telling us, Chief Pitcock, that Slim Usry murdered his sister, Etta, and then reported her missing.
22: Yes, Don. And an investigation was started. The weeded area of the neighborhood was on the list of places where deputies thought the woman might be found. And the search there was in progress.
23: Deputy Clarkson?
12: Yes, Lynn.
23: You don't reckon we'd find Etta in here? If anything happened, Etta, it'd break my heart.
12: I know how you feel, Slim. Let's cut the talk and look.
23: Okay. Etta.
12: Matter, Slim.
23: Hey, boy. Etta.
12: Hold it, man.
24: What's the matter? What's the matter?
12: Did you find something, Slim?
23: Good Lord. Etta.
12: Come away from us, Slim. Come away.
23: I won't sleep a wink till I get the man who did this. I won't sleep a wink.
25: Come in.
23: Hello, Deputy Clarkson.
12: Slim.
23: They said you wanted to see me.
12: Yes. Come on over and sit down.
23: Sure, Deputy Clarkson. Well, You got any idea who killed my sis?
12: Yes, Slim. I've got a few ideas.
23: Well, you just tell me who it was. I could wring his neck with my two hands. I could...
12: You could what, Slim?
23: Well, you can't blame me none, Deputy Clarkson. Poor little Etta never did no harm, no one. Murdered in cold blood like that.
12: You killed two men yourself, Slim.
23: Well, that was different.
12: What was so different about it?
23: Well, I paid for it. I spent 19 years put away. And I... You don't think it was me killed Etta?
12: I didn't say you killed her, but you could have.
23: Well, I didn't. What'd I be killing my own sis for?
12: I haven't any idea.
23: It's a fine thing. I come down here to help you, and I get accused of murder. Just because I've been in a little trouble once or twice, you can't let a man have no peace. Not even when they're fixing to bury his poor sister.
12: Hey, Slim.
23: Huh?
12: Come here.
23: What do you want?
12: How come it was you, out of all the people looking for Etta, that found her body? You seem to know just where it was.
23: Well, she just happened to be where I was looking. If I killed her, you don't think I'd be fool enough to find the body, do you?
12: Slim, I don't know what to think.
22: Well, Don, a few months went by and no new evidence turned up. Then one day Slim Usry left town and went to Little Rock, Arkansas. Shortly after he arrived, Usry walked into a costumer's shop on Commerce Street and asked to look at a wig and mustache outfit he saw in the window.
0: Yes, sir. Finest wig and mustache in Little Rock. There you are.
1: Yeah, not bad. I seem better.
0: I take it you're going to a party?
1: Oh, I figured on a couple of parties. You got a looking glass here? They look good on, maybe I'll take him.
0: Right in back here, sir?
1: Oh, yeah.
0: The mustache sticks right on.
1: I can see how it works.
0: Very good indeed. Nobody'd recognize you, not with that on.
1: How much?
0: Well, now, let's see. That'd be, $11.80 with the tax.
1: Okay.
0: Shall I wrap him up for you?
1: Sure, wrap him. You don't think I'm going to wear him now, do you?

0: Oh, come on in, Sergeant.
1: What a morning, Captain. I had that witness look at every picture in the file. No luck. Not with that wig and mustache disguise. Good disguise.
0: You know, I can't remember anyone using a disguise like that on a holdup in years. This must be an old-timer.
1: Well, the victim thought he was about 40, Captain. It doesn't make him too much of an old-timer. I wonder if he bought that wig and mustache in one of the shops here in Little Rock.
0: Maybe. But they can't tell whether that stuff came from their shop until they see it. And it looks like we'll have to get our man before they can see it.
2: Hello, Mr. Osry.
3: Huh? Well, Joey. Sit down, boy. Sit down.
2: Thanks, Mr. Osry.
3: Call me Slim, Joey. People around here know me as Slim.
2: Okay, Slim.
3: Fine gravy you growed. How about a beer, Joey?
2: Oh, no, thanks. Later, maybe. Well, I came as soon as I got your letter.
3: Yeah. Well, I wrote to you, boy, because I like you. And I want to do something for you. I was sure glad to hear you didn't go to that reformatory.
2: Well, it was like you said. They gave me a talking to and let me go. They haven't caught me since.
3: That's good boy, Joey.
2: I figured when I got your letter, you needed some help.
3: Not just yet, boy. First, you better finish your lessons.
2: Lessons? Well, I could do okay now. I've been doing okay.
3: Well, maybe you could, but we got to be sure about it. Now, tonight, I'm going to try my old disguise trick again. You recollect I was telling you once about disguises?
2: Yeah, I remember.
3: My boy, tonight, I got a nice little old cafe all picked out. It'll be so easy, I won't need help from you. I wouldn't need you even if you were ready. So you just stick around my room.
4: What'll you have?
5: This.
4: Hey, got...
5: what?
4: Reach.
5: What's the matter?
4: Everybody quiet.
5: Wait a minute.
4: Wait for nothing. I'm in a hurry. Where's the dough?
5: I'll get it. I'll get it.
6: Hey.
5: Hey. It was an accident.
4: I don't like accidents. Now, don't anybody move till I'm gone. Anybody follow? Get him.
6: Get him. Get him.
0: How bad is he, Sergeant?
1: Luckily, not so bad. Both flesh wounds, Captain. This is his room.
0: Okay. Let's go in. Hello, Mr. Walters. How do you feel now?
6: Oh, not bad, considering...
0: I'm Captain Crossman.
6: Oh, hello.
0: Mr. Walters. Do you think you could recognize the man who held up your cafe and shot you?
6: I don't know. Maybe I could. I ought to know that mustache anyway.
0: Mm-hmm. Is this the mustache?
6: Yeah, that's it. I'd swear that's it.
1: It was found in an alley near your cafe. The holdup man was seen running up that alley.
6: That's it, all right.
0: Thanks, Mr. Walters. We know where it was bought. Now all we've got to do is find the man who bought it.
3: Tell you, Joey, just like I tell all my boys. If you miss doing something one way, no matter how many times it worked, it ain't good no more.
2: That seems crazy to me. All you gotta do is get another mustache.
3: No, boy, police and everybody else on that mustache and wig trick. I gotta try something else.
2: Yeah, but you promised I could try the mustache trick.
3: I said no, boy. When I say no, I mean it. Maybe we pick up and go someplace else and try it, but not here in Little Rock.
2: Oh, it's nuts, Slim. And we're just getting set here.
3: And I don't know where I'm going to stay or not. They got a big charge against me. I could have killed that man last night.
2: Well, the guy was shot up a little. Serves him right.
3: Maybe I should have killed him.
2: Sure. So, he'd have been number three.
3: Joey. Number four.
2: Number four?
3: You heard me.
2: You mean you killed somebody since I saw you last?
3: What if I did? If you want, no account. And getting back, we got to change our way of operating. We've got to do... Boy, where are you going?
2: I'm going out for some air.
3: Well, now watch out where you go and what you do.
2: Just going out to give you a present.
3: Present, boy? For me?
2: Sure. And one for myself. I'll see you later, Slim.
1: This is Sergeant Woods. We've got men planted at that costume store. Nothing doing yet, Captain.
0: We'll keep them there. And at the other stores, too.
1: Okay, Captain, but it's pretty much of a shot in the dark. This fellow'd be a chump to come back for another mustache.
0: Maybe. But if he does come back, I want a welcoming party for him.
3: Joey?
4: Yeah, Slim, open up.
3: Where you been, boy? Get in here.
2: I told you I was going out to buy a present.
3: Is that it there?
2: Uh-huh, that's it.
3: Well, don't stand there, boy. If you're going to give it to me, give it here.
2: I got two of them.
3: What is it? Give it here, boy.
2: Not until you promise I can use one.
3: One what?
2: One of these mustache outfits.
3: Mustache outfits.
2: Uh-huh.
3: Where'd you get it?
2: Hey, let go. Please, Slim, let go, will you?
3: Where'd you get it?
2: At the same store you showed me. Please, Slim, you hurt me. Please.
3: I ought to kill you, boy. I ought to beat your brains out.
2: No, please.
3: You could have brought the cops here. You know that.
2: There were no cops. I look good, huh? Honest. Let go, Slim.
3: Huh? No cops?
2: I'm positive. I didn't see anybody.
3: Well, as long as you didn't see no cops, I guess there'd be no cops coming here,
2: sure,
3: huh?
2: Sure. Everything's okay.
3: Yeah. You didn't listen to me, Joey. I kill people who don't pay no attention.
2: Now, Slim, don't do nothing.
3: Come here, you miserable...
2: No, let go. I didn't mean nothing.
3: Didn't mean nothing, eh?
2: Oh, please.
7: Turn it loose.
3: Huh?
7: Police officers, you're under arrest.
3: Huh? Me?
2: Please, I didn't do nothing. He was trying to kill me.
7: We'll see about that, son. Come on, both of you.
3: Watch who you're pulling.
1: Come on, you.
7: Okay, kid. Let's go.
2: No, I don't want to go to jail.
1: Come on, boy. It's just another lesson.
2: It should have been the first lesson. It should have been the first.
8: So, Don, that was the end of the teacher of crime. An Usri who thought he had committed a perfect murder made the worst mistake of all. He told someone about it. And the boy, Joey, told the police. In the Little Rock jail, William Usri confessed the murder of his sister, Etta. Usri was returned to Mississippi, where he died in the electric chair in the Forest County Jail a few months ago.
9: Well, congratulations, Chief Pitcock, to you and to the men of the Little Rock Police Department who solved this terrible crime. Principal roles in tonight's dramatization were played by Bill Smith and Jack Grimes. Don Gardner speaking. Gangbusters is a Phillips H. Lord production.
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0: Our play this week is a romantic drama played against an exciting background of a great sport, boxing. In the starring role, we have an actress whom you have seen in many varied screen portrayals, whose loveliness and skill have won her fame and many loyal fans. She is Miss Anne Dvorak. We've been looking for a story to star you in for a long time, Anne, and now that the time has finally come, we're very glad to have you with us.
1: And I'm very glad to be here, Les, for more reasons than one.
0: Oh? Well, supposing you enlighten us.
1: I'd be glad to. I like our story, and it's always exciting to work on radio. And I need some advice.
0: Advice about acting, Anne?
1: No, advice about gardening.
0: Oh.
1: I understand you're quite a gardener, and as it's my hobby, I thought I'd...
0: I'll be very glad to compare notes with you after the play, Anne. Right now, let's compare notes with the fellow who is a real authority in his field.

The curtain is up, and here is the play. A few blocks from Manhattan's waterfront on the east side of New York City stands the Mecca Boxing Club. Here, every Tuesday night, small-time boxing

0: Few blocks from Manhattan's waterfront on the east side of New York City stands the Mecca Boxing Club. Here every Tuesday night, small-time boxing managers bring their boys to show their wares to the fight fans who can't afford a ticket to the big-time bouts at Madison Square Garden. One of these lesser lights in the managerial business of handling the small fry of the boxing game is Maury Dixon, a fleshy-faced, gimlet-eyed hulk of a man whom we find outside the main entrance of the now-darkened club, talking to one of his fighters, Red Kelly, a tall, rangy middleweight with an unruly thatch of carrot-colored hair.
1: Red, you let me down tonight.
2: Oh, I won my fight, Mr. Dixon.
1: Yeah, you won. Against a guy old enough to be your old man. You should have put him away in the face round.
2: I tried, but he was backpedaling all during the fight.
1: It's no excuse. Red, when I seen you working out at Goldman's gym a week ago, I thought you had something. That's why I got you signed up for the opener tonight.
2: I'm a little rusty, that's all. I haven't been out of the service long.
1: All you mugs have alibis. Look, Red, take my advice. Get a job driving a truck or working on the docks. You ain't got what it takes, kid.
2: Now, wait a minute. I don't take that kind of talk from you or anyone else.
1: You'll take it and like it. Now, here's $10. I'm being big-hearted giving you this.
2: $10? You promised me 50 to fight tonight.
1: Yeah, to fight, not chase an old man all over the ring. I'm giving you this dough for running a foot race.
2: And I'm giving you this for being a rat. Keep it, Ten Chisley. You need it more than I do, even if I am broke. Now get going before I give you a real working over.
1: All right, I'm going. But I won't forget that sock in the jaw, Red. I won't ever forget it.
3: Do you make a habit of socking your managers?
2: That's the trouble with the fight game. Chisley's like him taking all a fighter's dough.
3: Oh, I wouldn't say all managers are like that.
2: Beat it, sister.
3: Kind of touchy, aren't you, Red?
2: I said beat it.
3: Now, is that any way for you to talk to Billy Murphy's sister?
2: Billy Murphy's sister?
3: That's right, Red. I'm Katie Murphy. Billy used to write to me about you. You and he were buddies, weren't you?
2: Yeah, we were buddies. Billy was one of the best lightweights in the business. Fight game lost a great fighter when he got it.
3: He said you were going places in the fight game, too.
2: Well, after what you saw tonight, what do you think now?
3: I think you ought to save that chip on your shoulder for the ring.
2: Look, you may be Billy Murphy's sister, but that doesn't give you any right to...
3: Red... Red, what's wrong? You look pale as a ghost.
2: It's nothing. I'll be all right. I'll lean against the building a minute.
3: Red, when did you eat last?
2: That has nothing to do with how I feel.
3: I thought so. Look, Red, you're coming home with me.
2: I'll be all right.
3: Sure. You'll be all right. As soon as Pop and I can get some food into you. Come along now, and no argument. How about another cup of coffee, Red?
2: Oh, no, thanks, Katie. I just haven't got room for any more. Oh, boy, that meal sure tasted good.
3: Hey, Pop, what do you think of a guy that goes into a fight without having eaten for 2 days?
4: Got more courage than brains, I'd say.
2: I guess you're right, Pop. I'm a little short on the gray matter.
3: I don't think so, Red. You just need someone to sort of arrange things for you, like a manager.
2: Who'd want to manage me?
3: Well, I'd like to try it.
2: You? A girl, a fight manager?
3: What's so wrong with that?
2: Oh, nothing, I guess, but...
3: Look, Red, I helped train my brother Billy, and he was one of the best lightweights in the game. All my life I've been around fighters. Why, when Mom died, Pop was at the peak of his ring career. He brought me up. I was weaned on boxing gloves.
2: Well, okay, why not? But you sure you want to tackle a job, Kitty?
3: On one condition.
2: Yeah?
3: That you'll forget I'm a woman, and you'll follow my instructions to the letter.
2: Okay, Katie. It's a deal. Shake.
3: Right. We got a place in the basement Billy used to use. You can do your training there. Where are you living?
2: At the Y.
3: Well, get your things and come on over here. You can have that back room.
2: Oh, but you...
3: No buts. I want you where I can keep an eye on you.
2: Okay, Katie. It's a deal and you're the boss.
3: On the punching bag. Now, let's go over to Central Park. I want you to do 4 laps around the reservoir.
2: 4 laps? So where you and Pop been pushing me the last week, I'll be in the flyweight class.
3: You heard me. 4 laps, and the last 2 on the double. Wait a minute, Red. You're not even making an impression on that big bag.
2: What now?
3: Well, you're not getting enough power behind those punches, especially that left hook. Here, let me show you what I mean. Red, it's been a month since Pop and I started training you. How do you feel?
2: Never felt better, Katie. I'm

0: Turn to go.
1: Good. Red, I've got you a fight.
0: Where?
1: At the Coliseum, next Thursday night, in one of the preliminaries.
0: I'll murder the bum. Who is he?
1: Well, he's no bum, Red. It's Tony Farrow.
0: Oh, he's one of Maury Dixon's boys.
1: Yeah, that's how I got the fight. Maury thinks Tony will tear you apart, and Maury's still out to get even with you for that sock on the jaw you gave him.
0: Oh, I'll take Tony Farrow, Katie. I've never seen him fight, but I'll take him. Wait a minute, he's not a southpaw, is he?
1: No, he's not a southpaw. Why?
0: No reason. I'm just curious, that's all.
1: Well, you get by Tony, and we'll be going up the ladder, Red. We'll be on our way.
0: Yeah, the both of us, Katie. Katie.
1: Yes?
0: I want you to know how grateful I am to you and Pop.
1: No, we know what we're doing, Red. You've got the makings of a champion, as long as you keep that temper of yours on ice and don't get mixed up with any dames. To a fighter, dames are poison. Don't ever forget that.
0: But you're a dame.
1: I'm your manager. Just your manager, and don't forget that either. I'm in this game for the money I can make. You do what I tell you, we'll both be sitting pretty one of these days.

0: Oh, here it is. Good spot on the sports page. Red Kelly, a newcomer to the middleweight division, showed impressive form in disposing of Tony Faro, rugged West Side slugger, in the second round of their scheduled six-rounder. Red, managed by Katie Murphy, is ample proof that the female can compete with the male in guiding the destinies of a fighter. We should hear more from Red and Katie in Fistic circles.
1: Hey, it's pretty good, huh?
0: Pretty good is not good enough.
2: Now, Katie, you've got to take it easy. And don't get too ambitious for Red. You got to bring him along slow.
0: Oh, look, Pop, when you were fighting, things were different. Right now, the middleweight division is wide open.
1: Yeah, Katie's right, Pop. The more fights I have, the quicker I'll get the crack at that title.
2: Well, I've seen many a young fighter burnt out before he ever got close to the top. Now, you just watch your step, Katie.
0: I will, Pop. Don't worry. Before another year has passed, you'll be seeing Red in there with the champion. And then, Pop, you and I'll have enough money to get that chicken farm you always wanted.
2: I'd like that fine, Katie. But I wouldn't want it at the expense of a punch-drunk fighter.
3: And here's a boxing item on tonight's sportscast. Red Kelly, up-and-coming middleweight from New York's east side, knocked out Aaron Stetzer of Des Moines, Iowa, in the ninth round of a scheduled 10-round go at the Wyndham Palace here in New York City. Red's outstanding record in the middleweight division within the past 6 months is one decision, 9 knockouts in 10 bouts, for a batting average of 1,000. Keep your eye on Red Kelly. Red Kelly, who's been blazing a meteoric trail in Fistiana, won a TKO over Georgie Brusick, number 2 challenger for the middleweight crown in 2 minutes 31 seconds of the fifth round of their scheduled 10-round main event at the Bronx Arena. This is Red's 14th knockout in 15 starts within the past year. It should place him in line for a go at the title any day now.
0: Red, Pop, I've done it.
2: I'm here in Red's room, Katie.
0: Oh, Pop, I was just talking to promoter Mike Edwards. Hey, what's the matter with Red? What's he doing bed this time of the day?
2: He's a sick boy, Katie.
0: Let me take a look at him, Pop. Here, give me your wrist, Red.
1: I tell you, I'm all right.
0: Quiet. Pulse is a little fast, but that doesn't mean anything. Wait until you hear the news I've got. That'll snap you out of it.
1: Oh, come on. Give, Katie. What is it?
0: I'm signing you up to fight the champion.
1: What?
0: That is, if you can take Marty Wolcott in the main event this coming Friday in the Garden.
1: But Marty's fighting Al Harris.
0: Well, Al busted his right hand in training this morning, and Mike Edwards agreed on you to take Al's place.
1: Main event in the Garden. Oh, boy.
2: Oh, but, Katie, you can't do it. It's too, you know. That only gives you 3 days, and Red's not in shape. I tell you, he's a sick boy. He needs a complete rest.
1: Me rest with a chance to get a crack at the title? Katie, scram out of here. I'm going to get dressed.
2: Katie, if you let Red go through with this, I wash my hands of the both of you. This is one fight in which I won't be in Red's corner. I'll have no part of it.
0: Red, this is it. This is what I've planned and hoped for ever since we got together. You'll be all right, won't you?
1: Sure, I'll be fit as a fiddle, Katie. Don't you worry. I'll come through. I won't let you down. I don't want to ever let you down. Katie.
0: Yes, Red?
1: After I win this one, maybe we can stop talking shop for a little while and talk about us.
0: But right now, we've got to start planning our strategy for the fight. Now, Marty's a southpaw, and this is the first southpaw you've come up against.
1: Yeah, Marty does throw him from the port side, doesn't he?
0: Yeah, but you won't have to change your style. Just keep an eye on his left, and you won't have any trouble.
1: Keep my eye on his left.
0: Yeah, that's it. And remember, Red, this fight is the one that counts.
1: Katie, if I didn't win, would it make so much difference between you and me?
0: Red, don't talk like that. Right now, winning that fight Friday night in the Garden is the most important thing in my life.
4: We'll return in just a moment with the Movie Town Radio Theater's presentation of Sunday Punch, starring Miss Ann Dvorak and Jeff Chandler. Now, here's a young man with something that's important to him and to you.

0: It's the middle of the sixth round of the main event here at Madison Square Garden between Marty Walcott and Red Kelly. And there's another left hook by Marty to Red's jaw. Red doesn't seem to be able to do anything about that left hook. And there's a right to the midriff by Red. Another right. And there's another hard left by Marty, which almost staggered Red. But Red's holding on. That last left hook shook him up plenty. And now they're up the center of the ring again. Red Kelly isn't showing the form he had in previous fights, and he's had plenty in the last year. And there's another terrific left, followed by a flurry of rights and lefts to the head by Marty. And now Red's holding on for dear life. And there's the bell for the end of the sixth round. And Red staggers all over the ring as though he couldn't find his own corner. Now his handlers grab him and sit him down on the stool. And now his manager, Katie Murphy, is talking to him furiously. Red looks glassy-eyed. He's taken terrific punishment this last round. Katie's trying to snap him out of it. She's slapping his face, trying to bring him around. But wait a minute. Red is standing up in his corner. And Katie's trying to tell him something, but he won't listen.
1: Red, listen to me. You can't lose this one. You've got to get out there. You've still got four rounds to go. You can make it.
2: No, Katie, I can't. I can't fight anymore.
1: Red, you can't quit on me now.
2: It's no use, Katie. I can't.
1: Red, think of the title shot.
2: I'm not coming up for the seventh, Katie. Tell him I can't make it. Tell him, Katie.
1: It's too late. Tell him yourself. I'm through. Through with you for good. You're yellow clean through.
0: Pandemonium has broken loose here in the garden, ladies and gentlemen. Red Kelly refused to come out for the seventh round, and I can hardly blame him. He took everything in the book from Marty Walcott, and though he isn't marked up much, he's a very, very tired boy. Now they're leading Red up the aisle to his dressing room, but Katie Murphy, his manager, went on ahead. It looked like she was plenty mad. I guess those boos you hear are for Red. Some of the fans think he quit, although he took plenty of punishment. But you know, the fans don't like a guy to quit standing up in his corner. Well, that's all, folks. Listen to your sports parade of boxing next Friday night at the same time. Tom Hanlon speaking.
1: Pop, I tell you, he quit on me. He could still go, Pop, but no. He stands up in his corner with a whole garden looking at him and quits.
3: Oh, now, take it easy, Katie. Maybe the lad had a reason.
1: Oh, would you have done that when you were fighting? Would you?
3: I don't know, Katie. I never did.
1: Oh, Pop, why did he do it? If it had been anyone else but him, I guess I could take it.
3: Oh, so it's that way, eh, Katie?
1: Oh, Pop, why did he let me down? I had plans for Red, Pop. For all of us.
3: I know you did, Katie, but did you ever tell Red that?
1: Tell him what?
3: That you loved him.
1: I don't love him. I hate him.
3: Hate comes pretty close to love sometimes, Katie.
1: Love. Listen to me, Pop. I don't want to see Red Kelly as long as I live. I don't want to see another fighter as long as I live.
4: Won't you sit down, Mr. Murphy?
3: Thank you, Dr. Harris.
4: Now, what can I do for you?
3: Dr. Harris, I came over here to the hospital because I heard you had a friend of mine here as one of your patients. He's a boxer by the name of Red Kelly.
4: Oh, yeah. He came in here about 2 weeks ago.
3: Tell me, Doctor, how is he?
4: Well, we dismissed him from the hospital this morning.
3: What was wrong with the lad?
4: He asked me not to say anything about his condition to anyone.
3: Doctor, that boy means as much to me as my own son.
4: I see. Mr. Murphy, did you know that Red Kelly was blind in his right eye?
3: Oh, the saints preserve us. Then it happened in his last fight.
4: No, Mr. Murphy. Red hasn't had sight of that eye since he was wounded in the service.
3: You mean Red's been fighting for the past year with only one glimmer?
4: Yes. The reason he was brought in here to me was that he temporarily lost the sight of his other eye. That did happen in his last fight. Red Kelly fought part of that fight without being able to see his opponent. He was struck a blow in the fifth round that affected the sight in his good eye. From then on, he just fought by instinct alone. Until he knew it was hopeless to go on.
3: Doctor, tell me, is he still blind?
4: Only partially, Mr. Murphy. He'll never see out of that right eye. But we managed to bring back the sight in his left one.
3: Oh, thank God for that.
4: But, Mr. Murphy...
3: Yes, Doctor?
4: If Red Kelly ever sets foot inside a boxing ring again, it'll just be an invitation to total blindness for the rest of his life.
3: that's it, Katie. That's what the doctor told me.
1: Oh, Pop. And I called him yellow.
3: In the heat of anger, we often say many things we wish we could take back.
1: I ran out on him. I ran out on him when he needed me most. We've got to find him.
3: That won't be hard to do, Katie. I stopped in at Goldman's gym on the way home from the hospital, and Red was there.
1: Pop, what was he doing?
3: He was starting training again.
1: Pop, we can't let him go through with it. We've got to stop him.
3: That's not going to be easy. I tried to talk to him, but he wouldn't listen to me. Those bitter words of yours are the only things he can hear now. And he wants to wipe them out of his brain, Katie. And the only way he knows how is with his own two fists.
1: No, we can't let him. Pop, I love him. I love him with all my heart. You got to help me. What can I do, Pop?
3: Well, Katie, once you did everything in your power to make him fight. And now you've got to do everything in your power to stop him from fighting. Now get those tears out of your eyes. You've got to get him off the canvas and start punching again. Punching like you never punched before.
1: Red. Red, you can't go through with this. I won't let you.
5: You won't let me. Look, from now on, you haven't got anything to say about what I do. If you want a cut of what I make fighting, okay, I'll give it to you. But Harry over there is handling me now, and he don't like dames interfering with his fighters, and neither do I.
1: Red, you don't know what you're doing.
5: You said once, Katie, that dames were poison to fighters, remember? Well, you're poison to me, double poison. Okay, Harry, let's get over to the big bag. I'm going to knock it clear across this gym.
1: Dr. Harris, I've come here to your office to ask a favor.
4: Well, I'd be glad to help you, Miss Murphy, if I can.
1: You treated Red Kelly. You know what would happen if he fought again.
4: Yes. Yes, I do, and I don't like to think of it.
1: Well, Red is going to fight again. Tomorrow night at the Bridgewood Grove. And you're the only one who can stop it.
4: I?
1: Well, if you'd call the boxing commissioner and tell him just what would happen if Red stepped into that ring tomorrow night, I think they'd call it off.
4: Why are you asking me to do this, Miss Murphy?
1: Never
4: mind, I think I know. Don't worry, Miss Murphy. I'll see that Red Kelly never puts on the gloves again.

0: Just a minute. Don't break the door down. Oh.
1: Where is she, Pop? Where's that daughter of yours? So help me. If you don't tell me, I'll break...
0: Oh, you'll do nothing but sit down in that chair and listen to me. Remember, I was a fighter once too, Red, and only I had more sense. Now sit down before I let you have
1: Pop,
0: it.
1: I'm so mad.
0: Oh, calm down, Red. I'm getting fed up with you and Katie, acting like a couple of alley brats.
1: They called off my fight tomorrow night, and she's back of it. I know she is. She's sore because she's not my manager anymore. I told her I'd give her a cut of my purse. All she ever cared about anyhow was how much dough she could make on me. Well, she made plenty.
0: Yes, and she put most of what she made into a bank account for you.
1: What?
0: Yes, there's the bank book on the table. Go take a look at it for yourself.
1: But why?
0: Oh, you crazy-headed Irishman. Can't you guess?
1: You mean...
0: Why do you think she went to Dr. Harris and had him call the commissioner to have your fight canceled tomorrow night? And why do you think she's eating her heart out for fear that you'll be totally blind?
1: Lynn...
0: Yes?
1: Pop, where is she?
0: You're sure you don't want to take a swing at her for what she's done?
1: Oh, cut it, Pop. I gotta see her.
0: Okay, me bucko. She's down at the end of the block, sitting on one of them benches along the East River. But I don't think she wants to talk to you.
1: She's got to, Pop. I gotta tell her something.
0: Well, if I were you... I'd spar around a bit before I let go of me Sunday punch.
1: I mind if I sit down on this bench?
2: It belongs to the city. It's free.
1: I was wondering, you don't know where I could find a good fight manager, do you?
2: You expecting a fight?
1: All depends.
2: Well, I'm sorry. I don't know any fight managers.
1: Do you know where I could find any kind of a manager? Someone who could look after all my affairs?
2: Wouldn't that be a pretty big order?
1: No, not for the right person. You see, I'm thinking of switching to another line of business.
2: Like what, for instance?
1: Well, like raising chickens on a farm in Jersey. I know of a place that's for sale over there, but I need a partner and manager. One who could help me raise something else, too.
2: What else?
1: I was also thinking of raising a family. The guy's just got to have a manager when he starts raising a family. What do you say, Katie? How about signing me up once again, this time for keeps? Gee, Katie, don't let me keep punching this way.
2: Oh, Red.
1: Katie, darling.
2: Oh, I've missed you so, Red. Hold me close.
1: Sure, Katie.
2: You know something, Red, darling?
1: What?
2: Until now, I never realized how good you were in the clinches.
3: And the curtain falls on Act Two of the Movie Town Radio Theater's presentation of Sunday Punch, starring Miss Anne Dvorak, who returns in just a moment. And here's our star, Miss Anne Dvorak. That was a performance well worth waiting for, Anne.
2: Thank you, Les. And now, how did your garden grow?
3: Well, profusely, Anne. What seems to be your trouble?
2: Violets. They're my favorite flowers, but they're so hard to keep alive. They just seem to burn up here in the summer. What would you do?
3: Well, I think I can help you with the violets, but really, I'd get another favorite flower. Oh. Violets are sort of on the difficult side to raise in Southern California. You see, Anne, the secret of my success is the hardy flower and its proper environment. Now, I grow water lilies and water and a cactus garden and dry soil.
2: Seriously, Les, I've always wanted to have a garden as large as yours, but right now mine's a sort of a little haphazard. But I'm making plans for a lath house and a glass house, and my vegetables are doing pretty well.
3: Well, speaking of vegetables, Anne, you ought to try tampala. It's a very healthful species of lettuce imported from China.
2: So you're ahead of me in the vegetable field, too.
3: And what about vegetable spaghetti, which comes from the Far East? It's a large white fruit on a vine, and when you boil it and scoop it out, the inside of it looks like spaghetti.
2: Oh, that's all. When spaghetti comes on vines, that's all. Before I go, I'd like to thank the rest of the cast for their splendid performances. And now, goodbye.
3: Goodbye, and good gardening, Miss Anne Dvorak.

In the cast, you heard Miss Anne Dvorak as Katie and Jeff Chandler as Red. Herbert Rawlinson played Pop, Hans Conried was Maury, and Tom Hanlon, the sportscaster. Sunday Punch was written by Joseph and Dorothy Fox, and music was arranged and conducted by Del Castillo. It's been a pleasure bringing you our play, Sunday Punch, and we hope you'll make it a point to be with us next week and every week to hear such stars as Barbara Britton, Eddie Bracken, Cesar Romero, Marjorie Reynolds, and many other popular stars in different stories. 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
6: Europe, don't talk to me about Europe, mate. Run by the krauts for the krauts, isn't it? And the frogs, they're even worse. Garlic chewers, aren't they, eh? Dagos, grease balls and eye ties, eh? They're all the same. Best thing you could do is drop a bomb on Brussels and have done with the old bleeding lot of them.
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8: Starring
6: Roy Hodge, June Whitfield,
8: and Chris Emmett with Peter Moss and the headliners.
6: Thank you very much indeed, folks, and welcome to the show. Yes, the show that does for the news what the allotment did for Arthur Fowler. And I read that a 72-year-old granny is suing her daughter for the return of nude photos she had taken years ago. Personally, I wouldn't have thought Carol Thatcher planned to sell them, would you? I really... Margaret Thatcher, you see, you're catching on. I see poor old Princess Margaret has got laryngitis. Oh, dear, she swallowed the cork again, I see. And I see that blackbirds have been driving people balmy by imitating the sound of car alarms. Next year they're entering in for the Eurovision Song Contest. Oh, and Robert Runcie, when asked whether gay vicars would go to heaven or hell, he said, heaven, but not on a Wednesday, because that's straight night. Or did you hear about that London school where they're taking sponsorship from a tobacco company? The lessons are the same. They just take place around the back of the bike sheds. And Lennox Lewis is being paid $4 million for not fighting Mike Tyson. That's $1 million more than Frank Bruno got for not fighting him, isn't it? Yes, you see. Does look better written down. I shall pass it round among you. News this week that the government is to spend £2 million to make London more attractive to tourists. Yes, they're going to show them round Lowestoft first. The police force have been accused of having a derogatory attitude to female officers. Now they want to know which stupid cow can blame. Oh, and I heard that raiders stole 17 giant tortoises from a wildlife centre. Police reckon they'll be resprayed and sold as Skodas, but there you are. This week or so, a woman who eats fire and walks on broken glass has just married a man who eats cutlery and hammers nails up his nose. Makes a bit of a nonsense about the idea of safe sex, doesn't it, really? Even weirder, South Florida's top law officer has been charged with biting a stripper. Yes, it served her right. She'd taken off more than he could chew. The occasional one gets through there, folks. I want you to know. Did you read that the average man has sex 77 times a year and it lasts for 10 minutes? Yes. Of course, that includes the 4 minutes begging and the 5 minutes apologising. Another survey claims that the German man is the world's least considerate lover. Apparently, when she wakes up feeling randy, he throws a towel over her, goes off for breakfast and doesn't come back for another 3 hours. I think worth that fortnight's rehearsal, don't you, mate? There's a lot of sex stories about this week, though. A woman who's been saving for 15 years to have a sex change now says she's having second thoughts. Blimey. Won't she or will he?

0: BBC Pathetic News presents... Britain, 1996, and all over Europe, the storm clouds are gathering.
1: Achtung, Achtung, Donner and Kebab, now we will show those English swineherds a thing or two.
0: One man, one brave, noble man, stands alone between his country and German domination.
2: Hello.
3: John, you are inspiring.
2: We will fight them on the beaches.
3: I'd better pack you a vest then.
2: Yes, we won't clean up our beaches no matter how many times they tell us.
0: Meanwhile, in a secret airfield somewhere in Heathrow.
3: Mr. Hogg.
4: I have in my hands a piece of paper.
3: What does it say?
4: It says, get stuffed, you English schweinhunds. Pretty good, eh? I certainly showed them this time.
0: News of Germany's capitulation at the hands of that clever Mr. Hogg was rushed to Downing Street.
2: What's Briggins doing in this sketch, eh? Get stuffed, eh? I see. Do I detect a conciliatory note in Mr. Cole's missive?
3: No, dearest.
2: In that case, consequently, Britain and Germany are at war. I wonder if Heseltine will lend me his flak jacket.
3: Oh, John, you're so masterful.
2: Never has so much been owed.
3: Go on, dear.
2: But we should be able to pay back some of it out of the rail track profits.
0: Meanwhile, back in a bunker near Berlin.
1: Helmut, we have received Major Skrtel.
5: Jawohl.
1: He intends not to cooperate with the EEC.
5: How will we tell the difference?
1: He will fight you all the way, he says.
5: So, the dumb cough wants a scrap, does he? We'll soon see about that. More ammunition, Eva. Quick, bring me some directives.
1: Here you are, Helmut.
5: Ah, this is good. No more curved bananas. Onions must be square-shaped to fit in regulation sandwiches. All apples must be tasteless like French Golden Delicious.
0: Meanwhile, in a secret airfield somewhere in Heathrow...
3: Mr. Hogg.
4: I have in my hands a piece of paper.
3: Oh, God, not another one. What's it say?
4: It says, Jeff Hurst's shop didn't cross the line in 1966.
3: Swine, how dare he?
0: Meanwhile, back in Downing Street, top-level negotiations were taking place.
5: So, English schweinhund, it has come down to this, huh? Just you and me in a straight battle to the death.
2: Gulp.
5: John, baby. We shouldn't be fighting like this. No. You and I, we are friends. We have the same interests at heart.
2: Exactly. Getting re-elected.
5: Can't we sort this out like civilized human beings?
2: But you're a German.
5: What? What can I offer you that will make us at peace again?
2: You must lift a ban on British tallow, gelatine and semen.
5: God in Himmel, why?
2: So we can make dream topping again.
5: Okay, we will consider your request.
3: Oh, John, you've done it. You've made them think again.
2: Yes.
3: You've ensured the survival of Europe for another 50 years.
2: Well, I've done much more than that, beloved.
3: What do you mean, dearest?
2: I've ensured the survival of the Tory party for another week. I was reading Jane's Fighting Ships this week. I buy it for the drooping frigates on page 3, you know. Yes. Apparently, half the Royal Navy's ships are so old they're unseaworthy. But what do the sailors think? The headlines grabbed a handful of British seamen and consulted the naval ratings.
6: We are proud to serve in a modern British warship. When she puts to sea, she is deadly and she's fast.
2: And when the wind is in her rigging and the balls are in her cannon and the gallant sail is flapping on her mizzen mast.
6: She was built a little earlier than Noah's Ark.
2: And the Admiralty's told us we should disembark.
6: So now we've all been posted to an even newer warship.
2: And the notice on the bowsprit says the cutty sark. And what about that bloke on Mastermind who chose the Sex Pistols as his specialist subject? I don't know, all that foul language and bad singing, it shouldn't be allowed. Anyway, we thought of it first, didn't we? Where will it all end, ladies and gentlemen?
7: Can I have your name, please?
2: Bartholomew Funk Burton.
7: And your occupation?
2: I am a policeman and a criminal.
7: A policeman and a criminal?
2: Yes, I can conduct most of my inquiries without getting out of bed.
7: And your chosen specialist subject?
2: The news headlines.
7: Mr. Funk Burton, you have 90 seconds on the news headlines starting now. In which year was the first series of the news headlines?
2: 1666.
7: Correct. In its 330 years, how many different jokes has the news headlines used?
2: Four.
7: No. The answer is five.
2: Oh, yes, sorry. I forgot Pete Moss's guitar playing. Sorry.
7: How old is June Whitfield?
2: 43.
7: Correct. How old is Roy Hudd?
2: 32.
7: Rubbish, I listened to last week's show. He's 60, that's not counting the leap years. Complete the following headlines, limerick. There was an old man from Madras who for dinner ate nothing but grass. The fodder ran out, the cows went without, so he let them all graze on his...
2: Pass.
7: Correct. Well, close enough. What inanimate object always appears at the beginning of the programme?
2: Richard Clegg.
7: Correct. What is Richard Clegg's other role in the show?
2: They use him as a table to put the jugs of gin on.
7: I need a little more.
2: Well, wait till we finish this sketch, Chris, and you can fill your boots up then.
7: In 1934, during a recording of the programme, terrible and disgusting noises were heard from next door. What was it?
2: It was Pete Moss and the headliners rehearsing, and they were asked to join the show.
7: Why?
2: Nobody knows.
7: Correct. What is the biggest laugh of the show each week?
2: Hello?
7: And why is that funny?
2: No one can remember.
7: Correct. Why is the news headlines never transferred to television?
2: Pass.
7: Why is the news headlines not recorded on a Tuesday?
2: That's the day the producer has to see his parole officer.
7: Correct. What is the correct headlines response to the question, Mr. Magnuson, can you hurry up in the toilet?
2: I've started, so I'll finish.
7: And at the end of that round, Mr. Funk Burton, you have scored 9 points.
2: Thank you.
7: You passed on one question. Why has the news headlines never transferred to television?
2: Oh, yes, yes, sir. I remember the answer to that one now.
7: And what was it?
2: The head of BBC TV was scared of what a freaking sketch might look like on the box.
7: Correct.
2: Thank you.
5: It was a gloomy day at the sod-off railway sheds when Claribel the carriage came to visit her friends Thomas and James.
3: Why so gloomy, Thomas and James?
5: Said Claribel.
3: I haven't seen you like this since you got those frozen points in Crewe.
2: I'm not Thomas anymore, am I?
5: Said Thomas.
2: I'm Fast Track PLC.
4: And I'm Stagecoach.
5: Added James.
2: We've all had to change our names since this privatisation nonsense.
4: And be painted horrid colours.
3: Well, I think it's a jolly good idea,
5: said Claribel, who was a bit stupid.
3: I never like being called Claribel anyway. It's a silly name.
2: Oh, yes. So what are they calling you now?
3: Virgin.
2: Virgin.
3: It means I don't have to bother making connections anymore.
2: No more couplings behind the railway shed.
3: Exactly.
4: Well, I think it's stupid.
2: Yes, virgin indeed. Who'd want to travel on a train that doesn't go all the way?
5: Just then, they heard somebody coming.
8: I think I can do it. I know I can do it. I think I can do it. I know I can do it.
2: Shh. It's Kenneth Clark, the fat controller.
8: I think I could do it. I know I could do it.
3: Do what, fat controller?
8: Drink six pies of lager and walk in a straight... Oh, bugger, wrong again.
2: We want a word with you, Mr. Fat Controller. We think this privatisation thing will be the ruin of the railways.
8: Well, of course it will, you silly tanker. It's not about improving the railways. It's about nicking £2 billion for tax cuts.
2: Oh.
5: And with that, the Fat Controller fell drunkenly into a passing goods train and steamed off into the distance. Uh-oh, he's gone on the wagon like me, joked Ringo.
2: Wagon will be lucky to have any the way he's going. He doesn't care about the railways at all.
3: You're being very unfair. The Tories are doing their best to keep one train going at least.
9: Which one's that?
3: The gravy train, of course. Yes.
2: Brace yourself, Jones. Brace yourself. One small slip, and this thing could blow up in our faces.
7: I'm ready, sir. Be careful, sir.
2: Right. Here goes.
7: Oh, bad luck, sir.
2: Well, I did warn Pamela Anderson it might be a mistake to have her nipple pierced, but there we are. Well, of course, this week saw the start of a new scheme for young unemployed people to make lots of money. See, what you do is, you break into the home of an elderly bronchitis sufferer, you beat him up, nick his gear, get sent down, do half your porridge and demand compensation for being let out 5 minutes late. Good scheme, isn't it?

0: Oh, and did you see this week that an order of nuns are being taught karate in order to be able to deal with any unruly elements in church? You know, like the Bishop of Durham or John Gummer. You know. Yes, it certainly lends a new meaning to the term Bible bashers. The Hudline's always keen to try new habits, adjusted its wimple, and prepared to confess all to the flying kick nun.
1: Good morning, Father.
0: Good morning, my son. Welcome to St. Bruce Lee's.
1: Never...
0: Hello, I should say, sir. Hello.
1: Never mind that, Father. I was assaulted by one of your nuns yesterday.
0: Oh, then you better call me.
1: Thank you, Father.
0: Now, my son.
1: Oh, Father, that's her there.
0: We dare not disturb her at this moment. She's at her devotions. She's summoned in the spirit to give her strength in the difficult task ahead.
2: Hi-ya!

0: Thank you, sister. That's quite enough firewood for today. Thank you.
1: Oh, very well, father. Oh, so it is you again. Eh? Hi-ya!
2: Help get her off me. Get her.
0: Remarkable, isn't she? She knows all the different falls and the holes.
2: Oh, what's this one she's got me in now?
0: The missionary position, I take now. Let him get up now, sister.
1: Oh, certainly,
0: come
1: father.
0: On, sister.
2: Yes,
0: stop
2: I
0: it,
2: will. Sister. I will. Thank you, father. Thank you. Thank you.
0: So, you've already met Sister Claudia Van Damme then, have you?
2: I have indeed. I told you, she assaulted me.
1: I caught him causing a disturbance in yesterday's sermon.
0: And what did you do about it?
1: I gave him a low-flying kick in the cloisters.
0: What? Sounds like you were lucky she didn't excommunicate you there, sir.
2: I remember thinking that at the time, too, Father.
0: Yeah, well, perhaps she was a little overzealous in defence of her faith. But then, you'll have to remember that about my sermons in future.
2: Remember what now?
0: If the spirit doesn't move you, she will.
2: Oh, I see.
0: I mean, the way she's embraced these martial arts is remarkable, you know. It's remarkable. She knows them all. Karate, judo, kickboxing. And what was that other one?
1: Tai Chi.
0: Bless you. That was the fifth joke we've used on the headlines there. Ah, yes, sir. I know she's taken elements of all these styles and created her own form of martial arts from them.
2: And what is she calling it?
0: Nunfu, it's called.
1: And don't forget about the change in the church's fortunes that it's brought about.
2: How does she reckon that, Father?
0: Well, would you refuse when she passed the collection plate to you?
2: Well, no, I see what you mean. But even so, Father, she's kicked me black and blue. You've got to do something, so you have.
0: Yes, true. She has gone too far, and she will have to be severely reprimanded. I'm afraid, though, that there's just one small problem.
2: And what would that be?
0: Well, I'm not going to tell her, you.
2: Oh, no. Oh. Hello. Roger Thrust here. This week I'm at the Chelsea Flower Show, and I must say the aroma is almost overpowering. Not flowers, though. Somebody's just dumped a lorry load of manure right next to where I'm standing. But this great annual event isn't just about nice and pretty gardens. Now, it's all about cultivating new and wonderful blooms. I have with me two of Britain's most eminent horticulturalists. Husband and wife team, Mr. and Mrs. Atis. Now, Mr. Atis...
0: Please call me Clem.
2: Clem Atis, all right.
0: Yes, sir, don't labour the point, sir. Don't labour the point.
2: I see.
0: And this is my other half here, Flora.
3: Hello.
0: Yes, I call her Flora because she spreads herself about a bit, you know.
3: Oh, honestly, Clem, you are one.
0: What if I had?
2: Mr. Atis, Clem.
0: That is I, sir. That is I.
2: I understand you are renowned for your experiments in cross-pollination.
0: My private life is my own affair, Mrs. Rath. Thank you very much.
2: No. In plants, Mr. Atis.
0: Oh, yes, my mistake. Would you like to see my bonsai?
2: Pardon?
3: He keeps it in a pot, you know.
2: It's a novelty. I'd rather see your hybrids.
3: Only too happy to oblige. Mayor, what do you think of these magnificent specimens?
2: Most impressive. And you've cultivated them in a grow bag, I see.
0: Thank you, Mr. Thrust. You explained the sound effect perfectly there. Now, what we have here is the result of many months of experimentation in petal grafting and the dissection of carpels and stigma to produce the results you see before you.
3: Yes, in other words, we crossed a rose with a pansy.
0: Yes. And we produced a flower that minces instead of rambles. It's rather...
2: How interesting. I like this one here.
0: Ah, yes, we call that the Jeffress Artiarium, that.
2: Why?
0: Because it's a creeper.
3: And what about this one? This one's a climber.
0: Yes, the Michaelarium Heseltinius, that one.
2: Now, these are unusual. Pink marigolds.
3: Oh, sorry about that. I was doing the washing up earlier.
0: Would you like me to slap her about a bit, sir, would you?
2: It won't be necessary,
0: all
2: Mr.
0: Right.
2: Atis.
0: What is she?
3: Oh, I know.
0: Once they get past 43, mate.
3: Oh, I'm sorry, I was smelling the roses.
0: Mm. put her in that wheelbarrow and take her away.
3: Show him our last achievement, Clem.
0: Certainly, certainly, my dear. We're very proud of this bloom, aren't we, dearie?
3: Oh, very proud, yes.
2: What is it?
0: This is the world's first Jewish perennial.
2: It's what?
3: The rabbi's secretarius.
2: The rabbi's secretarius?
0: Yes, it's the only plant that can snip off its own cuttings, oh, you know.
3: Well, we are hoping for great things with our latest experiment, aren't we, Clem?
0: Flora, we are indeed. We aim to cross-pollinate a rhododendron with a sweet pea.
3: Yes.
2: Oh, what will that give you?
0: A shrub that waters itself.
3: And we've already had lots of orders for it, haven't we? Yes. We hope to make a lot of money, don't we, Clem?
0: Don't we? Yes, Clem, yes. We do indeed.
2: Well, a self-watering flower. Mm. You know, such a plant would be hugely popular in dry, arid countries.
3: It would.
2: Is that where your orders have come from?
0: Dry, arid countries, sir?
2: Yes. Like North Africa, yes. The Gobi Desert, or mid-Australia.
0: No. None of those arid places, sir. Oh. No. Somewhere where water is at an even greater premium.
2: You mean?
0: Precisely.
4: Yorkshire!
3: And finally, Stop Press.
5: Brussels has now said that it must be possible to blow a condom up like a balloon, to stretch it like an elastic band, and fill it up with a pint of water.
0: I don't know. Some of these foreigners have a funny idea of foreplay. They really do, don't they?
3: A WPC has failed to win her case for sexual harassment.
0: She says she never lost her faith in the long arm of the law. She just didn't like where it kept ending up, though.
5: Hollywood star Meg Ryan says she is addicted to eating curry.
0: Blimey, no wonder she was sleepless in Seattle, eh?
5: England's footballers have been told they can have sex during the European Championships. Oh,
0: and I can remember when they just shook hands after scoring a goal, can't you?
3: And in a sex survey this week, it was discovered that 1 in 10 men had sex more than 7 times a week, compared to only 1 in 33 women.
0: If that's the case, who are the men doing it with, eh?
5: There is new evidence that too much salt can be a health risk.
0: Well, it was for Robert Maxwell. No good you going, who? He did your pension for you, mate.
3: The new chairman of the BBC has promised to raise the standards of programmes that are accused of foul language, sex and bad taste.
0: Why they keep picking on us, I really don't know, do you?
5: A woman ended up in court after running a vice ring in a pottery factory.
0: God, talk about having it on a plate, eh?
3: A 25-stone train driver has lost his job.
0: So now he's joining Freight Watchers.
3: The road safety character, Tufty, is to be replaced by a new character called Willie.
0: Now, that is going to cause problems. When I was younger, I always had to cross the road with my Tufty in my hand, didn't you?
5: And that's the end of the Stop Press.
0: But I'll be back next week unless John Major declares war on me. Ta-da, ba-da!
6: Those were the news headlines starring Roy Hudd, Chris Emmett and June Whitfield with Peter Marston, the headliners. The announcer was Richard Clay. Sketches were by Mike Coleman, Michael Dines, Jed Parsons, Tony Hare, Peter Hickey, Richard Stoneman, Ben Warden, Dave Lamb, Mark Christendon, Stephen Sheridan, Simon Littlefield and Ron Pritchard, with songs by Richard Quick and Jeremy Brown. Additional lines by J.A. Sindon, Jim Bond and Roger Minty, Brian Sykes, Tom Jameson, Chris Worth and Todd Davidson, Jerry Godden and Neil Pavitt, Doug Ashington, Phil Rose and Jim Luff, Gary Beard, Faye Dickinson, Neil Alden, John Finch, John Wright and Stephen and Storm Hutchinson, Michael Jones, Jim Ward, Stuart Curry, Ben Alder, Tony Wheatley, Jeff Leek, Jennifer Spriggs, Noel Reed and Dave Dixon.
0: All of whom are still refusing to lift the ban on our beefy producer,
6: Phil Bowker.

And this week, of course, we lost a man who served for many years aboard SS Troutbridge, went on to take up residence in the TARDIS, and then created old Turniphead himself, Wurzel Gummidge. Of course, John Pertwee.

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0: Lovely, isn't it? 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
0: That's because there's a glass and a half of full cream milk in every half pound. 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
13: I'm Hal March. 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
11: 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And I'm Bob Lamont. 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
14: Girls.
11: And Bob Sweeney is reading Outdoor Boy.
12: Boy, you can have that old beauty parade, Hal. Outdoor Boy, that's a man's magazine.
13: Fine, Bob.
12: Hey, Hal, there's a letter in here to tell all the junior rangers from the chief ranger.
13: No.
12: Yeah. He says, hello, junior rangers. This is the chief.
13: Please, Bob.
12: Everybody get
13: Bob.
12: Out there. Get the
13: Bob, Bob, please, Bob, Bob, Bob, please, Bob, Bob. Bob.
12: Guys,
13: Bob.
12: The rangers.
13: Bob, I'm trying to read my magazine. Lower your voice, please.
12: This week, junior rangers.
13: Bob, please lower your voice.
12: This week, Junior Rangers,
13: lower your voice.
12: This week, Junior Rangers,
13: please lower your voice.
15: This week, Junior Rangers.
13: Now stop.
15: I would.
13: Please.
12: Okay, Hal.
13: Please, Bob, you read your Outdoor Boy, and I'll read my Beauty Parade.
12: All right.
13: What's this advertisement? Girls, be glamorous. 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
1: Hey, Hal.
0: Huh?
1: Listen to this. Well, my magazine's got an ad in it, too.
0: I hope it's got a better one.
1: Yeah. I gave the audience money. Listen now. Boys, come to Lake Waukehiki, summer camp. 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Only $20 a week, room and board. How about that, Hal? Let's go there for the summer, huh?
0: Bob, summer camps are for kids, not for us. We are going on a vacation, but not to a summer camp.
1: Oh, sure. You say we're going on a vacation, but you never listen to my suggestions. Where are we going? We're not going to a summer camp.
0: Bob, don't get excited. I just haven't made my plans yet.
1: Yeah.
0: I thought we might go down to a travel agency today and get some information on a place.
1: Oh, boy, a travel agency.
0: Yeah.
1: Can we go to a travel agency right now?
0: Okay, little partner, we'll go now.
1: Well, I'll get my coat, Hal.
0: Your coat, Bob, it's boiling today. It's 90 in the shade.
1: Yeah, the shade. But there's no telling how cold it is out there in the sun.
0: Oh, come on.
2: The Sweeney and March Choral Group sing You Don't Learn That in School.

0: Let's see, the travel agency should be along here somewhere. Let's see. Pet shop, poultry store, cheese shop, fish market, army surplus store. Oh, look, Bob, they're having a sale on gas masks.
1: Hey, here's the travel agency, Hal, right next to the army surplus store.
0: Oh, good, let's go on in.
1: All right.
0: We'll ask that fellow over at the desk there for some information.
1: Yeah, okay.
0: He'll be able to help us.
2: May I help you, gentlemen?
1: Oh, what the... We're looking for a nice place to vacation at.
2: I see. Then might I suggest Hawaii? Beautiful, tropical Hawaii. Yes, yes, beautiful Hawaii. Land of the pineapple and hula dancer. You haven't lived until you've seen a pineapple do the hula dance. It is here among the swaying potted palms. Swaying because they're potted. That many wish to spend their dying days. It was here in Hawaii that Robert Louis Stevenson wrote his immortal book.
0: No, we don't want to go to Hawaii.
2: You don't want to go to Hawaii?
0: No.
2: Then might I suggest Paris?

0: gay, lilting Paris. Yes, gay, lilting Paris. Birthplace of the postcard. It is here in Paris that one may sip rich Dubonnet wine from grapes crushed by the tiny feet of dirty little children. It is here among the sidewalk cafes that many wish to spend their dying days. It was here in Paris that Robert Louis Stevenson wrote his immortal book.
1: No, we don't want to go to Paris.
0: You don't want to go to Paris either?
2: No.
0: Nor Hawaii?
1: No. Have you any other suggestions where we might go?
0: Yes. It is here among the fiery furnaces and the lost souls that Dante wrote his immortal book.
2: No, thank you. Come on, Bob.
1: Okay, Al.
2: Hey, now what do you want?
0: Goodbye.
2: Smart guy.
1: Yes, smart guy. Oh, we're going to go on a vacation now, Hal.
2: Well, Bob, I've been thinking it over, and your camping idea isn't at all bad. Of course, we'll need some camping equipment.
1: Well, then why don't we buy all our stuff at the sports section of Woolworths?
2: Woolworths? No, Bob. When you buy at Woolworths, you're just paying for the name.
1: Yeah. Well, then where are we going to buy our stuff?
2: Well, there's an army surplus store right next door here. All we'll need is some blankets, a couple of cots, and a tent. They sell all that stuff cheap.
1: Yeah, oh, you mean this place right
2: here?
1: There
2: it is.
1: Oh, yeah. Let's see, the sign in front of the place says, buy gifts for all occasions here. Watch the little woman's eyes light up when you walk in the house with a flamethrower.
2: Let's go in and price some equipment.
1: Okay.
3: Welcome to the war surplus store. Boom! What can I do for you, Mac?
2: Well, Mac, me and my partner, Little Mac, here, we're going on a camping trip.
3: Gonna have a little bivouac, eh, Mac?
2: Oh, you talk the language, huh, Mac? Did you spend time overseas?
3: Oh, yeah, Mac. I was on most of the Pacific Islands.
1: Well, what division were you in, Mr. Mac?
3: Second Trombonist Benson, 5th Armored USO Band, under the command of Rudy Vallee.
1: Gee, a commando.
2: Now, what we'll need, Mac, are some blankets, a couple of cots, and maybe a tent.
3: Don't you boys want to go hunting?
1: Oh, sure, we want to hunt, sure.
3: Then, of course, you'll want to buy one of these bazookas.
2: A bazooka?
3: Yeah, you're in the woods, you see an elk, you take aim, and bam, boom!
2: No, thanks, I don't care for hash.
1: Look, all we want is some blankets and a couple of cots and a tent. Now, how much will that cost?
3: Nothing.
1: Nothing? How come?
3: Because we don't sell them.
2: You don't sell blankets, cots, or tents?
3: No, who'd buy those silly things? Now, how about a water-cooled Browning machine gun?
2: No. And let's go, Bob.
1: Yeah, let's go, Al. Come on.
2: Fine army surplus store.
3: Hey, what about a prisoner of war to do your housework?
2: No! Well, Bob, I guess we'll just have to think of another way to spend our vacation.
1: Well, when are we going to leave on this vacation?
2: Well, the way I've got it figured out to take full advantage of the time we have and map the itinerary to its utmost efficiency, we should leave next Sunday night.
1: Oh, boy, that's swell, Hal. Yeah. Well, we leave next Sunday night, and then when do we come back?
2: Next Monday night.
1: But, Hal, that's only one day. I was planning on a month.
2: A month? Bob, we have a show to do. What day is all the time we have?
1: Yeah, but that's not enough time. Well, when I go on a vacation, I want to be able to get badly sunburned and nearly drown and get ochre poison ivy and maybe a snake bite.
2: You want to do all those things?
1: Well, sure, Hal. There's no use going on a vacation if you're not going to have fun.
4: The choral group sings Night and Day.
5: Bow.

0: And now, let us look back to the dejected Rover boys, whom we find dragging down the fifth floor of CBS on their way back to their office.
1: One day's vacation. I should go to that summer camp. That's what I should do.
2: For the last time, we couldn't go to a summer camp.
1: Yeah.
2: The only way we could go to a summer camp is if we ran it.
1: Yeah, was it? Oh, boy. Just imagine if you and I ran a summer camp, huh?
2: Well, go ahead and imagine it. Go on. Imagine we are running a summer camp.
1: Okay. I'll imagine, Al. I'm an imagine, and we're running a summer camp.
2: I'm an imagine till it hurts, Bob.
1: Boy, okay, I'm an imagining it, and I'm an imagine until it hurts.
2: Keeping them an imagine. Us running a summer camp.
1: Yeah.
2: I'm an imagine till it hurts.
1: Yeah. I'll imagine and it... Ouch!

0: This month, thousands of red-blooded American boys, mentally and physically exhausted from 9 grueling months of ditching school and painting picket signs for their teachers, will fill their sleeping bags with sleeping pills and eagerly depart for summer camp. Hordes of eager youngsters will swarm to the mountains to spend their summer vacations communing with nature.
1: Gee, Tommy, look at the little bird over there in the tree. Isn't he pretty?
2: Yeah. Let's beat him with a rock.
0: Yes, these are the boys who will go to the summer camps nestled beside the tranquil blue waters of Mountain Lake. And the most famous of these boys' camps is run by the American boys' two greatest friends, Mess March and Kip Sweeney. Yes, Mess March, who said,
3: "We like to run the kind of a summer camp that keeps the boys active. Keep the boys moving around, we always say. Keep them moving around." Oh, yeah. Always have some activity going. Sweeney and I like to go along with the boys. We like to hike with them, ride with them, swim with them, chop wood with them, and climb with them.
0: And then there's March's partner, Sweeney, who says,
4: "I'm awful fiery."
0: And now, let us show you a typical day at the Sweeney and March Summer Camp for Boys.
3: All right, boys, up and at 'em, rise and shine. Time to greet the sun. Can't sleep all day, you know. It's 4 o'clock in the morning. Must get up every morning at 4. Let's go now. Come on, fellas, up and at 'em. Remember, gang, all sleep and no play makes Jack a dull boy. All right, Jack, up and at 'em.

0: assembled you here this morning to have... If I'd known that bugler was going to blow, I'd have waited a while before that speech. Now, boys, we've assembled you here this morning to have a little talk with you. And Mr. Sweeney here would like to say a few words, too.
1: Still.
0: Now, boys.
1: Boys?
0: I think we need a little more discipline around camp.
1: Discipline.
0: Some of you boys don't get here fast enough when we blow the bugle.
1: Bugle.
0: Lack of discipline makes us angry. Now, boys.
1: Boys.
0: When the bugle blows, we want speed. Hear me, boys?
1: Boys.
0: Speed. More speed. And more speed. And more...
1: I'm getting all perspiring.
0: Now, boys, before we discuss today's activities, I'd like to take up on the disciplinary problems of the squad leaders. Do any of the squad leaders have any reports to make?
2: I have, sir.
0: Yes, Counselor Averback, what seems to be the trouble?
2: I caught one of my boys smoking with the lights on last night.
0: Oh. Which boy is that?
2: Little Jimmy here.
0: Little Jimmy, eh? Smoking with the lights on, eh, Jimmy?
3: Yes, sir.
0: How old are you, Jimmy?
3: I'll be 2 in May, sir.
0: Well, Jimmy, smoking with the lights on is a very serious offense in camp. We don't like that in campers. Stunning your growth is your own business, but the light bill is mine.
3: Yes, sir.
0: Of course, you know now, Jimmy, I've got to discipline you. Mr. Averback, take Jimmy out and give him a little talking to.
2: Yes, sir.
0: Nothing serious, mind you. This is just his first offense.
2: Come along, Jimmy.
3: Yes, sir.
0: Now, boys, we'd like to start out today's activities with a little something new. Mr. Sweeney and I...
4: Ready! Aim! Fire!
0: That's a real talking to. Now, boys...
1: Bye, Jimmy!
0: Mr. Sweeney will explain our special activity for today. Mr. Sweeney.
1: Thank you. Boys, we're going to start today off with a nice little hike. We don't want to overdo it, so we'll only hike 175 miles to Indian Falls. Now, a round trip is 350 miles, which should get us back into camp about 3:30 in the morning. Now, for the hike to Indian Falls, we'll use standard Indian Falls hiking equipment, consisting of canteens, knapsack, and 2 Indians apiece. Now, boys, don't forget to bring your scout hatchets, because after we arrive at the falls and have our little swim, we're going to hold the intramural axe fight. And the prize will be a box of Band-Aids.
5: Hey, when do we eat?
1: Eat? What?
5: Yeah, we've been up since 4 this morning. We ain't had breakfast yet.
0: Let me handle this, Sweeney. Boys, the one thing we pride ourselves on at this camp is turning out young boys with firm, lean bodies. And the only sure way to achieve that is no breakfast, no lunch, and no dinner. The one thing I won't stand for in this camp is a boy that's overweight.
5: Nuts.
0: Who said that?
5: I did.
0: How old are you?
5: 14.
0: How much do you weigh?
5: 105 pounds.
0: How much did you weigh when you were born?
5: 5 pounds.
0: There you are. You're 100 pounds overweight. Now get back in the line and listen to Mr. Sweeney.
1: All right now, boys. Before we leave for the hike, one more word about swimming. When we get to Indian Falls, we're going to swim in the same place as last time. Some of you old campers will remember the spot. It's the pool with the alligators and quicksand. Nothing to fear, mind you, because we're going to use the buddy system. Now, this is how it works. We're going to use the buddy system. You'll pick a partner and swim with him. If he gets eaten by an alligator, you immediately report it to me and give me his name, and then I'll report the alligator to the ranger. All right, hikers. Ready now with the equipment? Ready?

0: Eddie. Back in camp already,
1: huh? Yes, we had a nice 23 and a half hour hike.
0: How'd the hike go?
1: Oh, fine.
0: Boy's pretty tired.
1: Oh,
0: huh?
1: Yeah, little souls are dead.
0: How many?
1: Seven.
0: Well, it's just about time for lights out, isn't it?
1: I think so.
0: Now, what time is it?
1: It's 5 minutes to four.
0: Now, let's tuck the little fellows in.
1: Wee hours of the morning.
0: Yeah. All right, fellas. Boys, have to get into bed now. It's been a long day today. That's the boys. Under the covers now. Yeah, that's it.
1: And, fellas, be sure and put your cigars out. We don't want any fires tonight.
0: Oh, just look at them there. Aren't they sweet? It's been a big day.
1: Come on. Let's tiptoe out.
0: Yeah, let's do it.

0: can't sleep all day, you know. 4 o'clock in the morning, up and at them.
1: 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Here now are Bob and Hal.
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5: In Mummy Higgins, the little daily habits of your life partner will sometimes get on your nerves. That is the way it is with Mummy this morning. She's a little out of sorts, and she gives Daddy an annoyed glare as he sits at the breakfast table reading his newspaper and crunching his toast.
6: Lancelot. Huh? Every single morning you munch your toast and read your newspaper. Can't you do anything different?
7: Different? Well, I could munch my newspaper and read my toast.
6: Very funny. Honestly, Lancelot, your manners in general are becoming deplorable. The way you embarrassed me last night at the Kunkels when they passed the taffy.
7: Embarrassed you?
6: Lancelot, if one doesn't like taffy, one throws it away. One doesn't wrap it in one's handkerchief.
7: One does if one's bridge work is stuck in it. Vera, why are you picking on me?
6: Oh, it's these irritating things you do.
7: Listen, you didn't mind my habits when you married me 20 years ago. In fact, as I remember, you were pretty happy when you snagged me away from little Lila Mae Cornwall.
6: Lila Mae Cornwall, you're always throwing that woman's name up to me, and I'm getting sick of it. You should have married that stupid-faced hussy.
7: Listen, Lila Mae was a sweet girl. Besides that, she had a beautiful face and a gorgeous figure.
6: Well, then why did you marry me?
7: Because you were different. There was something different about you that I...
6: Well, I know very well what you mean. You think you'd been better off if you'd have married Lila Mae.
7: That's not true. Our marriage has been wonderful.
6: Well, you're not happy.
7: I've never been happier in my life.
6: Served you right if you had married that southern hussy. She probably turned out to be a nag. She always did have a mean streak in her.
7: Mean streak? That's not true. Don't you remember when her father had his leg broken? She went to work and supported him?
6: Well, why not? She was the one that broke it.
7: You know very well it was an accident that she tripped him.
6: That's right. Go ahead and defend her. All you've ever done since we've been married is to hold her up as an example of what a wife should be.
7: Well, she probably could set an example for you. At least she'd have been twice as understanding as you are. Oh, I'm going to word. Goodbye.
6: Well, that does it. I'm going to blow up Lancelot's illusion about that woman once and for all. And I know just how to do it. She's probably fat and homely by now. Yes. Yes, Lila Mae Cornwell is going to be invited here for a little visit.
8: Boy, Daddy, this is fun. You never took me to a railroad station before.
9: Yeah. Let's sit over here where we'll be able to see Miss Cornwall's train arrive.
8: Why is she coming to visit us, Daddy?
9: Oh, because of a silly plan your mother has in mind. She hopes Lila Mae will have developed into a sharp-tongued hag. And that'll make me keep my mouth shut about her from now on. Oh, I can see right through your mother.
8: Oh, gee, maybe she ought to wear a petticoat.
9: I didn't mean it that way. Your mother shouldn't do a thing like this. It's ridiculous. Your mother loves me.
8: Yeah, that is ridiculous.
9: I mean it's a ridiculous thing asking Lila Mae here for a visit. Just to show her up to me. After all, I love your mother.
8: Did you almost marry Lila Mae instead of Mummy, Daddy?
9: Yes.
8: Did you?
9: And it's a long story.
8: I want to hear the story. I want to hear it, Daddy.
9: Well, all right. There's time before Lila's train comes in. Ah, Snooks, this goes back to when your daddy was a young and handsome man.
8: Boy, this goes back a big long way, doesn't it?
9: Never mind that. I was the most dashing bachelor in Birmingham. In fact, on Sundays, I'd put on my long pinstripe coat and top hat.
8: Mm-hmm.
9: And when I walked along the street, all the girls would turn and look at me. 'Twas obvious why.
8: Yes? You forgot your pants.
9: Stop interrupting. So being handsomer than any young swain in town, it was natural that I was after Lila May, who was the prettiest girl. And believe me, I was courting her with gusto.
8: Who did she look... who did she like? Did she look better than...
9: Who did she look better than?
8: Balled up in the line. Who did she like better?
9: Like better?
8: Yeah, who did she like better? You or Gusto?
9: Oh, stop with those silly interruptions. One night at a masquerade party... Well, it was given for a new girl who had just moved into town.
8: Uh-huh.
9: That girl was going to be your mother.
8: Already?
9: Ah, I'll never forget it. I was standing by the punch bowl drinking a glass of punch when the time came to unmask. The moment I saw your mother's face, something happened inside of me.
8: You got sick to your stomach?
9: Yeah. No, no. Your mother was very attractive. As I offered her a glass of punch, a little voice inside me said... That is the woman for you.
8: Who was the little boy?
9: It wasn't anybody.
8: Maybe it was Gusto.
9: The voice didn't belong to any person. It was just an imaginary voice that I thought I heard.
8: You heard an imaginary voice?
9: Yes. Now, is there anything else you want to know?
8: Yeah. What was in that punch?
9: The point is that I felt I was in love with your mother.
8: Uh-huh.
9: However, I wanted to make sure, so I went out with Lila May, too.
8: Yeah?
9: Well, those two women practically fought over me. Each of them wanted to marry me more than anything else. And small wonder.
8: Yeah, because you weren't the handsomer than any young swine in town.
9: That's swain. Well, that's about the whole story. Your mother got me and Lila didn't. It was just a case of luck.
8: Yeah, Lila May was lucky all right, huh?
9: Oh, is that so, Smarty? Anyway, I've been a very good husband to your mother, and we've been very happy.
8: Yes?
9: Why, certainly. I've given your mother affection, a nice home, nice clothes to wear, and in return, she's given me children. Boy, what a dirty end of the deal I got. Well, come on, let's go out on the station platform. Lila's about due.
8: All right, Daddy. Oh, boy. Look at all our trains, Daddy. Is that Lila's train over there?
9: No, no, that's a mail train.
8: How can you tell?
9: Don't be silly. There's different kinds of trains. That one's for mail, that one over there is for baggage. And that one there is a milk train.
8: A milk train?
9: Yes.
8: Let's milk it.
9: Don't be absurd.
8: I want to milk the train.
9: Now stop it!
8: Daddy.
9: Now, let me find... Say, isn't that the super chief over there? Yeah, that is Lila's train. Come on.
8: Daddy, you seem kind of nervous.
9: Well,
8: like.
9: Who wouldn't be? Meeting an old girlfriend I haven't seen for 25 years.
8: Well, what do you look like, Daddy?
9: Oh, I'm afraid very much like your mother expects. Lila always did have a tendency to be plump. She's probably spread all over the place by now. Now, just look for an old hen.
10: Lancelot! Oh, Lancelot! Ooh, I'm over here!
9: That's Lila's voice. Oh, there she is at the other end of the platform. Holy mackerel!
8: Yeah, and your hen turned out to be a chicken.
9: Yeah, look at those drumsticks. Snooks, I think your mother is going to be in for a big surprise. Just sit down and make yourself at home, Lila. Vera should be back any minute.
6: Oh, Lancelot,
11: I'm so happy to see you again after all these years. You know, you're just as handsome as ever.
9: Oh, Lila, you'd say so even if you didn't think so.
12: Yeah, and he thinks so even if you didn't say so.
9: Jokes.
11: Oh, don't scold the lion, Slot. She's shown up as the darlingest little girl.
12: I sure enough is.
9: That'll do, Snopes. Oh, Lila, talking to you again brings back old memories. We really did some crazy things together, didn't we?
11: Oh, yes. Remember that party when you drank the champagne out of my slipper?
9: Yeah, and remember how I choked? You'd left the Blue Jay corn plaster in there.
11: Oh, Lancelot, your laugh is just the same as it used to be years ago. Your teeth even flash the same way.
12: Same flash. Different teeth.
9: Snooks, why don't you run outside and play?
12: I don't want to go outside and play.
9: Then just be quiet. Ah, yes, Lila. Those parties were really something.
11: Oh, I'll say. Remember that joke we always used to tell together?
9: What was that?
11: Well, I'd say, Lancelot, I just love southern chitlins.
9: Oh, yeah. And I'd say, boy chitlins or girl chitlins?
12: I think I'll go outside and play.
9: Anyway, run along.
12: Goodbye, Daddy. Goodbye, Miss Cornball.
9: That's Cornwall. Run along. Oh, some kid that is, Lila. Annoying, but I love her.
11: Yes. You seem to be very happily married, Lancelot.
9: Oh, I am. But tell me about yourself, Lila. Did you ever get married?
11: No, I didn't, Lancelot. I guess I should have married you when I had the chance. You were such a romantic man. Remember that time in school? You had me meet you one night behind the handball courts. Oh, how bright and clear the moon shone down on the courts. And there we were. Do you remember, Lancelot?
9: How could I forget? I beat you 21-7.
11: I don't mean that. You kissed me for the first time.
9: Lila, you're standing awful close.
11: The kiss was a little bit like this.
9: Lila.
11: There. That was just for old time's sake. Well, now I'll run along upstairs and unpack. See you later, Cornpone.
12: Hello, Daddy.
9: Huh? Snooks, how long have you been standing there? Did you see,
12: Some kissing, huh? Come
9: on. Snooks, this was all a mistake.
12: I bet that's what Mommy will say when I tell her.
9: Oh, no!
12: Oh, yes!
13: Say, Snooks.
12: Yes, Mr. Wilson.
13: I see you have a most attractive house guest.
12: That's Lila May, but she ain't a house guest. She's Daddy's old girlfriend.
13: Your Daddy's old girlfriend?
12: Mm-hmm.
13: That must be nice for your mommy.
12: Oh, it's nice for my Daddy, too. Mommy says Lila May is the girl my Daddy should have married.
13: Uh-oh, I think your Daddy's in trouble.
12: Uh-oh, I think you're right.
13: Now, look, Snooks, there must be something I can do to help your Daddy out of this tight spot. This calls for action.
12: Yeah, let's give him a tum.
13: You mean he's suffering acid indigestion? Poor Mummy Higgins. She invited Daddy's old flame, Lila May Cornwall, for a visit, figuring Lila would be fat and homely by now. Ah, but Lila turned out to still be quite an eyeful, and now Mummy is really unhappy. Then to make matters worse, Snooks walked in on Daddy receiving a friendly kiss from Lila. Well, here's a worried daddy working on Snooks a short time later.
9: Snooks, listen to me.
12: I'm listening.
9: How about that kiss? Don't you see, sometimes something you see isn't what you saw at all, but only what you thought you saw. And what you thought you saw, you really didn't see because you're only seeing what you thought you saw. Do you understand?
12: Do you?
9: Certainly. Well, maybe I could explain it better. What I mean is, well, for instance, did you think I was kissing Miss Cornwall?
12: Yeah. Who do you think you were kissing?
9: That's not what I mean. The point is that you're wrong. You see, I wasn't kissing her. She was kissing me. There's a big difference. Now do you understand?
12: Yeah. Say, Daddy, I wasn't in school today.
9: What? Did you play hooky again?
12: Oh, no. I was around. The school never showed up.
9: Very funny. But it's not the same at all. Miss Cornwall kissed me because, well, because she hadn't seen me in years. And once she used to feel that way about me.
12: What way?
9: The way your mommy feels about me.
12: You mean Miss Cornwall couldn't stand you either?
9: Oh, stop. Your mommy loves me and I love your mommy. Why, we're crazy about each other.
12: Yeah.
9: Crazy.
12: Yeah. And you drove each other that way, huh?
9: Be quiet. The point is, we do love each other. And your seeing Miss Cornwall give me that harmless, friendly kiss could start trouble between us.
12: Oh, I see. You don't want me to snitch on you.
9: Oh, don't be silly. I just think it would be better for all concerned if you kept your mouth closed.
12: Why?
9: I just told you why. Who have we been talking about? Who'd misunderstand the whole thing? Who'd get wild with anger at me? Who, in a stupid rage, might do something to wreck our entire lives? Who, out of her mind with jealousy, might resort to some desperate measure? Who, I'm asking you, who? What are you bawling about?
12: It ain't me.
9: Of course it ain't. I mean, it isn't. It's Mummy. Now, are you going to keep your mouth closed about that kiss?
12: Yeah. What do you give me if I do?
9: Good heavens. Now you've become a blackmailer. All right, here's a dime. Will that keep your mouth closed?
12: Well, it's still open and a little on one side.
9: Very well. Here's a quarter.
12: Yeah, that closed it up all right.
9: Good. Then it's settled.
12: Daddy?
9: Yes?
12: I can still talk through my nose.
9: What?
12: Sorry, but that's how it is.
9: All right. How much will it take to keep your nose closed?
12: One or two nostrils.
9: Oh, what's the difference?
12: Well, if you only take one, the nose could still leak out.
9: I'll take them both. How much?
12: Well, my left nostril is a quarter, and my right one is 35 cents.
9: Well, why is the right one more expensive than the left one?
12: It ain't stuffed up.
9: Oh, fine. Well, now I trust you are satisfactorily bought off. And you'll not breathe a word of any of this to your mummy?
12: No, Daddy, I won't.
9: All right, then. Beat it.
12: Goodbye, Daddy.
14: Oh, hello, Snooks. What are you doing in the kitchen?
12: Oh, just sniffing around, Mummy.
14: Oh, you sure you're being a good girl?
12: Oh, sure. I'm being so good, I may even sprout wings like a little bit of angel.
14: Well, that's a sweet thought.
12: Yeah. Then I'll be able to fly around and drop rocks on people's heads.
14: Oh, fine. Well, I better attend to that fancy dinner we're having for that friend of ours, Lila Mae Cornwall. I think I'll take a look at those five squabs I have in the oven.
12: Oh, the five squabs are fine, Mommy. I just looked at them. They're fine. All four of them.
14: Now, I know I better look at them.
12: I think I'll go and play with Harvey Kunkel next door.
14: Just a minute. You stay right where you are, young lady. Now, let me see. One, two, three, four. Snooks, what happened to that fifth squab?
12: I don't know. Maybe he ran off.
14: Ran off? And what's the gravy doing on your chin?
12: There's gravy on my chin?
14: Yes.
12: The nerve of that squab. Why, he must have run across my face making his getaway.
14: Now, Snooks, we're going to have no more of this sitting. Now, you're going to be punished for this in good. No money for movies on Saturday and no allowance for candy.
12: I don't care. I got 60 cents, see?
14: Why, Snooks, where did you get all that money?
12: From Daddy for keeping a secret from you.
14: Keeping a secret from me? You tell me what it is this minute. You hear me? This very minute.
12: No. I took 60 cents from Daddy, and I won't break my promise.
14: All right, I'll give you 60 cents, too.
12: I won't.
14: 70 cents.
12: Nope.
14: All right, a whole dollar.
12: Mommy, are you forgetting my promise?
14: No.
12: Well, I am. Hand over the dollar.
14: All right. Now, let's hear the bad news. What did he do?
12: Well, I saw him and Miss Cornwall kissing.
14: Kissing?
12: Oh, but it wasn't his fault.
14: Oh, what have I done? What a fool I was. I invited that woman here. Imagine, I'm practically asking that woman to break up my home. Oh, what am I going to do? What am I going to do?
12: Well, you could pay up that dollar you owe me.
14: Oh, what a fool I was. Oh, what a fool.
12: Gee, she seems upset about something.
15: Hello, Vera. Where's Lila?
14: She left. She was called home suddenly.
15: Oh, really? Who called her?
14: I did.
15: Huh?
14: Yes, I really did it for you, though, Lancelot. I know how tired you are when you get home from work at night, and then to have to kiss the both of us.
15: Kiss the both? Oh, my gosh. Snooks' nose must have leaked. Look, Vera, I can explain the whole thing.
14: And I don't want to hear it. Do you hear me? I'm through. Take that!
15: Vera, tell me something.
14: What?
15: Before our marriage, did you ever box professionally?
14: Oh, Lancelot Higgins, get out of my sight!
15: Kunkel, forget about our being neighbors. All I want now is your opinion as a lawyer. I think my wife's leaving me. What do I do?
16: Well, my experience tells me that she'll undoubtedly change her mind and stay. Therefore, there's only one thing to do in the meanwhile.
15: What's that?
16: Celebrate while the news is still good.
15: Oh, stop being funny. I happen to love my wife, and I think she's serious. Look, Kunkel, how can I get her to listen to reason?
16: Well, a kid can always bring two parents together. Why don't you get Snooks to help you work on Vera's emotions?
15: Snooks? Why, that little monster's the cause of all this.
16: Oh, you just don't know how to handle her. You should apply psychology. That's what I do with my son, Harvey. He's got a good little mind, and I appeal to it.
15: Well, what if it doesn't work when you appeal to his mind?
16: Well, then I still apply psychology. Only a little bit harder and a little bit further down. He's got a good little bottom, too.
15: Oh, nothing ever seems to work with Snooks. Why did I ever have children anyway?
16: Oh, come now, Higgins. All of us sooner or later get the urge to have little ones running around the house.
15: If I ever get that urge again, I'm going out and buy some mice.
16: Now, wait a minute, Higgins. There must be some way of appealing to Snow.
15: Wait, there is. The kid's on a big money kick right now. I'll offer her a dollar to help me get Vera back again. See you later, Kunkel.
16: Good luck, Higgins.
15: Snooks. Let's go in and don't forget what we rehearsed. Now, pour it on.
12: I will, Daddy.
15: Oh, Vera. Vera.
17: Leave me alone, dear. I never want to see you again.
15: But I just came to say goodbye to you and Snooks. That's all.
17: Goodbye?
15: Yes. I'm going. As you want me to.
12: Oh, Daddy, don't go. Don't leave me. I need you. Mommy, don't let my daddy go.
17: Well, I...
15: She's weakening, Snooks. Keep it up.
12: Oh, Mommy, don't let daddy go. A child needs a father. I will grow up wild with no father to guide me, to keep me from playing hooky, to make me do what's right, to... Say, why don't we let him go? Please, Mommy, I love Daddy, and you love Daddy, and even Daddy loves Daddy.
15: Oh, brother.
12: No, Daddy.
15: Oh, Vera, let's stop being silly. Let's kiss and make up.
17: Well, I...
15: Oh, come on, darling.
17: All right, Lancelot. All right, dear.
12: Oh, Mr. Conkle.
18: Oh, hello, sir.
12: See all the money I got for getting Mommy to take my daddy back?
18: Wow, $2. Say, you drive a hard bargain. Your daddy told me he was only going to give you $1.
12: He did. The other one's for Mommy.
18: Mommy? What for?
12: For getting Daddy to come around to be taken back. Yeah.
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0: Good evening.
1: Good evening.
0: Well, tonight we are featuring someone for everyone, you might say. For the kiddies, we have a special horror movie. Plus a panel of experts discussing where is the circus going. Before we meet our circus panel, however, your friend and mine, Billy May, will get us off to a flying start with an unusual rendition of Cocktails for Two. Take it, Billy.

0: Yeah, well, where's the rest of it, Billy? That was only the verse. That was only the verse of the song.
1: Well, everybody knows the chorus of this turkey.
0: Come on, will you please play the chorus?
1: No, man.
0: Look, I'm not knocking the way you played the verse, you understand, but aren't you really going to play the chorus for us?
1: No, man.
0: That's worse than waiting for the other shoe to drop. Before we have our Turkish panel, we'd like to get some questions to ask our experts from some of the people in the audience. And let me just get down here in the audience. Here is a lady. What is your name, madam?
2: Mrs. George Heininger. May I ask you a question?
0: Certainly.
2: What do I get?
0: Get?
2: Art Linkletter gives prizes. So where's my refrigerator?
0: We're not giving prizes. We just want you to suggest some questions.
2: For answering that, I don't get nothing.
0: Well,
2: plastic bowl I could get.
0: All right, now look.
2: They give you that with 10 gallons of gas and Mark C. Bloom.
0: Yes, I know.
2: Plus green stamps.
0: Wait a minute. All right. Just a minute here. Here's your plastic bowl.
2: Thanks for nothing.
0: Yes. Now, what do you think can improve the circus?
2: Well, I like the circus just the way it is. Mm-hmm.
0: And thank you for your stimulating question. Now, here's a man over here. Sir, do you mind if I ask you a question?
3: No, I guess I'd be all right. You're Steve Allen, aren't you?
0: No, Stan Freeberg.
3: Oh, yeah, I've heard of you. I don't know where, but I've heard of you.
0: Good. Now, we'd like to get a question from you about how to improve circus attendance.
3: Well, Steve, when I was a kid, I ate too much popcorn. You know, I got sick. Mm. I haven't been back since.
0: Now, what is your suggestion?
3: Give Tums with the popcorn.
0: Dandy suggestion, and thank you very much, sir.
3: You're welcome, Steve.
0: With profound questions like those, I'm certain, confidentially, we'd have a hung jury, a panel. We'll just forego the discussion group for tonight. Maybe some other time.
4: Stan?
0: Well, Peggy Taylor.
4: Stan, a little while ago, you called the Brooklyn Dodgers bums. Are they really bums?
0: No, look, they're not really bums, Peggy. Yeah, that's just what they call them. A real bum is someone who travels around all the time and has no place to go.
4: Well.
0: Yeah. While I'm thinking of an answer for that, why don't you sing?
4: You know, I'd like that.
0: Good. Ladies and gentlemen, here now is our own Peggy Taylor singing one of the greatest ballads to come out of the 30s. And the angels sing. Sing, angel.

0: Thank you very much, Peggy. Well, in recent months, a brave new type of motion picture has been sweeping the country's screens. A hybrid of the horror picture and the epic of adolescence. Such memorable titles as I Was a Teenage Werewolf have proved a real shot in the exhibitor's arm. However, just as Newsweek announced a shock around the clock was catching on, Daily Variety reports that movie theaters again have a pain in the box office. May we suggest as a remedy a new kind of story, a sort of cinema composite.
1: Century Free Freebird presents Gray Flannel Hat Full of Teenage Werewolves.

0: Yes. I look like a normal werewolf. Happy, respectable, pointy-toothed, accepted by the werewolf community. But little do they know of that nameless terror with which I live. That unspeakable thing that turns me when the sun is full into an advertising man! How did it start? I do not know. I only remember that one night, I returned to my home under a certain bridge in Westchester County, New York. I had spent a normal night werewolfing around Scarsdale and was just getting in when my father woke up.
1: Hey, is that you, Lobo?
2: Yes, Pop.
1: What do you mean, getting in at this hour? It's only 4:30 a.m. A good, decent werewolf is supposed to be out till at least 5:30.
2: Oh, Pop.
1: When I was at your age, I was out till sunup every morning. Well, no matter. Did you do some good werewolfing tonight?
2: Yeah, but I get tired of running around showing my fangs and biting people. Give me a curfew, Pop. Make me get in by 4:30.
1: Listen, don't you never want to amount to nothing? This is America, where any kid can grow up to be Dracula.
2: Yeah, but I don't want to be a werewolf for a living.
1: Son, bite your tongue.
2: I don't want to be a werewolf. I don't...
1: You've broken the werewolf oath. It's lucky your mother ain't awake to hear you say that. Break her heart. Now go to sleep before I give you the back of my claw again. Karloff knows what'll happen to you now.
0: But I didn't go to sleep. I lay there thinking. How long, I do not know. Sun began to come up. I felt as though a strange transfiguration were taking place. My fangs became short and blunt. My head became crew-cut. The hair on my body slowly turned into gray flannel. My head filled with senseless metaphor. And suddenly I knew that I was turning into an advertising man!
3: Let's roll it all up into one big ball of wax, gentlemen. Miss Hotchkiss, get me the presentation on the Emerson account.
4: Wake up! Wake up, Paul! Lobo's out of his head.
1: What?
4: He's saying weird things in his sleep.
1: Like what?
4: Well, it sounded like he said, Miss Hotchkiss, bring me the Emerson account.
1: He's sick. He must have been a vegetarian. Look at him there. He's got a man's suit on.
3: Follow up.
4: He's running toward the tracks. Where's he going?
1: Don't worry, Nanma. He's probably just gone back out to bite a couple commuters.
4: Yeah.

0: Don't worry, Nanmore. He's probably just gone back out to bite a couple commuters.
1: Yeah. That's a good boy, Lobo!
2: As I ran out from under the bridge, I saw a train approaching, bound for New York. As it came abreast of me, I leapt onto it through the open door!
3: Come on, Johnson. Let's walk on back to the club car and get some coffee.
4: Oh, check.
3: What?
4: Oh, look, there's a guy sort of crouching in the vestibule.
3: Yeah. What are you doing down on all fours, old man?
5: Well, let's roll it all up into one big ball of wax, gentlemen.
3: Oh, how's that?
4: Hey, look here, Johnson's my name. Are you from Scarsdale? I don't believe I saw you at the station.
5: Why,
3: Fogarty's my name. You mind if I ask what business you're in?
5: Miss Hotchkiss, bring me the Emerson account.
3: Ah, work for an advertising agency, huh? That's a small world, so do we.
5: Well, let's send up the flag and see if anybody salutes.
4: Hey, he must work for our agency. Funny, though. Never seen him around the office.
3: Yeah. Hey, fellas, are we going to stand in this vestibule all day? Let's get some coffee, gentlemen.
2: I went on in with Johnson and Fogarty to their agency on Madison Avenue. A place called Batten, Barton, Rubicam, and Thompson. Naturally, I started out as a copywriter and worked my way up. I learned new things to say, like, I'm just thinking off the top of my head, boys. Let's mother hen the idea. And I like it, but... With my gray flannel suit, I worked my way up the ladder until I was vice president. I had taken the name of Breisacker, and no one suspected me. I continued being werewolf by night, ad man by day, because when the sun came up, I could not control this gray flannel thing that came over me. And then, of course, there was the business of Miss Wilway.
5: Would you come in a moment, Miss Wilway, and bring me the food folder? Yes. Now, Fogarty, I hope you don't feel badly because I've been made vice president and you haven't.
3: No. That's the way the cookie crumbles, Breisacker. My day is coming.
5: What do you mean by that, Fogarty?
3: Nothing.
6: Here's the presentation on the food account, Mr. Breisacker.
5: The food account, yeah. Yes, thank you, Miss Wilway. By the by, Miss Wilway, how's about lunch with me today?
6: Gee, Mr. Breisacker, I'd love it, but... Wouldn't you rather make it for dinner?
5: Well, no, I, that is...
3: Yeah, why not for dinner? Where do you go at night, anyhow? None of us ever see you after you get off, at the bridge outside Scarsdale.
5: What's wrong with that? What are you implying? You think it's unusual that I got off at the bridge?
3: No, I think it's unusual, only because the train doesn't even slow down at the bridge.
5: Yes, well, shall we say lunch then, Miss Wilway?
6: I love it.
3: Now, you watch out for him, Lucretia. I hear he's a regular wolf.
5: What do you mean by that?
3: Well, look, there's no need to snap at me, Breisacker. Gee, look at his eyes blaze.
6: Oh, Mr. Breisacker, you're so cute when you're mad.
3: Yeah, well, don't just stand there. Wipe off his chin.
5: All right, come on, Fogarty. They're waiting for us in there in a meeting. I'll expect you to back me up.
3: Sure. Right against the wall.
5: Ah, gentlemen.
7: Good morning, J.B.
5: Morning, G.G., H.L., T.Q., B.B., D.O.
7: Well, now, let's see your suggestions on the food account, Breisacker.
5: Yes. Well, I mother hen this idea for some time, and I think it's about ready to hatch.
3: Well, let's run up the flag and see if anybody salutes, eh?
5: You'll give me a chance, Fogarty. I'll get on with my presentation. Yes. Here are the new food radio commercials, gentlemen. Hot off the press. Put it on the machine there, Fogarty.
3: Mm-hmm.
5: Yeah, you scratched my commercial!

0: Easy there, Prizesucker. There's no need to bite Fogarty's head off.
1: I like that.
0: Yes, but we're all playing on the same side of the net. If we just rally together, perhaps we can ace one over.
2: Prizesucker's just a little distraught, G.H. I happen to know that he's been working nights on this.
1: Nights?
0: Well, now, come on now. Play the record, Fogarty, and we'll see how the ball bounces.
3: Any time is the time for food. Just put it in your mouth, chew it up with your teeth, and swallow it. You can bet your bottom dollar you'll say, food is good. Now, here's a man right here. Pardon me, sir. I understand you've eaten food.
4: Yeah, I had.
3: Would you describe the sensation for us?
4: Yeah, well, before I ate it, my stomach was growling something fierce. I had a kind of pain in it.
3: And, what would you call the pain?
4: Well, sort of, hunger.
3: Yes, hunger. A copyrighted name for Food Incorporated. And what happened to the pain after you ate some food?
4: It went away.
3: Yes, leading specialists agree that food is the number one cure for hunger.

0: Is that it, Brysacker?
1: Yes, it is, G.H. What do you think of it?
0: Well, I like it, but it doesn't have enough, it hasn't got enough,
2: Well, I couldn't agree with you more, G.H. No, sir. I like it. I like it very much. Brysacker's done a wonderful job here. But I move that we give it the deep six and move on to something that really needs brainstorming. Something important that needs a lot of sculling.
1: But what about my commercial?
0: Now, don't interrupt Fogarty when he's got something in the hopper. Bend the tree a little more, Fogarty, and maybe some of the branches will fall into place.
2: All right. Okay. I blue-skied this quite a bit, and I move that we find a summer replacement for Rin Tin Tin.
0: Agreed. Agreed. Agreed.
3: After Fogarty pulled that one, I could scarcely control myself. I could see them all staring at the white froth about my mouth. To ward off any suspicion, I whipped out a razor and shaved. As time went on, Miss Wilway and I fell hopelessly in love. But I dared not reveal my true identity. She might feel picky about being engaged to a werewolf. How was I to know if I could trust myself with her at night? Under a harvest moon, would I hold her hand or eat it? Then again, how could I take her home to father? I knew she was safe with mother, whose bite hasn't been too effective ever since that night in the fog at Chappaqua when she mistakenly bit a bronze statue of Horace Greeley and lost all her teeth. But fate had a trick up her sleeve. One day at the office.
4: You rang for me, Mr. Brysacker.
0: Lucretia, my darling. Lucretia. We're alone at last. Oh, Lucretia. How long must we go on like this?
4: I could go on loving you forever, Al. But when am I going to meet your parents? I wish they'd have me for dinner sometime.
0: You don't know what you're saying, Lucretia. Hello? It's getting dark, and the sun is going down. Oh, quickly, what time is it?
4: It's high noon.
0: High noon, great Scott. It must be an eclipse. I've got to get out of here.
4: Oh, stick around, Ralph.
0: It's so dark, I... Lucretia, now the truth is out. You see me as I really am. A werewolf.
4: Ralph, what a pleasant surprise.
0: Lucretia, you mean...
4: Yes, Ralph. When the sun goes down, I too am a werewolf.
0: I noticed your nylons were getting a little furry there.
4: Sing, Ralph.

0: Say, Breisinger, how about this eclipse?
1: How about it, Fogarty?
0: Hey, that's the kind of animal we need to replace Rin Tin Tin. Just like those, you know, wolf suits you guys got on.
2: Not guys, Fogarty.
0: Lucretia. Yeah, what a riot you guys are in those costumes. Cut it out, Price Sucker. That's a little too realistic. You too, Lucretia. I mean, fun's fun, but keep back. Let's send up the flag into one ball of wax. Let's mother hand the blue sky off the top of my head.
1: The top of your head is right, Overdy. Isn't it wonderful? How love always triumphs in the end, Lucretia. I've got you.
2: And I've got you.
1: And we both got Fogarty.

Well, so much for our bedtime story. Oh, by the way, those of you who several weeks ago sent us those many card and letter... you say nothing of countless phone call... congratulating us on our takeoff and a certain well-known accordion-playing band leader... may be interested to know that it is now a Capitol record, which came out this week under the title, Wanna Fall, I Wanna Fall. I hope you find it in your pocketbook to buy it, if only to skim it across Lake Michigan. Well, comes now a rather unhappy announcement. 2 weeks from tonight, you will hear the final broadcast of the Stan Freberg Show. While we are all rather saddened by this turn of events, we've had a lot of fun this past season, and we want to do for you on our final show the things you have enjoyed the most. So we'll be looking forward to receiving your letters as soon as possible, telling us what you would like to hear us do 2 weeks from tonight. Until next week, this is Stan Freberg saying thanks for listening, God bless you, and good night.

Freeburg Show is produced in Hollywood by Pete Barnum and is written by Stan Freeburg and Pete Barnum. Featuring the music of Billy May, Judd Conlon's for the Mayors, and songs of Nicky Taylor. With Garth Butler, Peter Lee, and June Foray.

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11: It's been a bad week.
12: Thank you very much. Hello, I'm Steve Punt.
13: And I'm Hugh Dennis, and we're back with the show that, like a Lisa Marie Prisley marriage, has no happy ending.
12: Yes, although 30 minutes does last slightly longer. Because once more, we're going to be a-waving and a-wallowing through the week's worst tales of woe from around the world.
13: And joining us on this tour of terrible trouble are our resident reality TV junkies.
12: She's a celebrity, get her out of here, Tracy Ann Oberman.
13: He's a celebrity, get out of here, Toby Longworth.
12: And he's a celebrity, get us out of here before he sings, Mitch Benn.
13: And as ever, double parked outside Ronnie Scott's in his dirty off-white transit, which he's just heard has sadly not been selected as the West End venue for the Miss World contest. It's our man with the sound effects, Van Man.
12: Yes, Van Man, could you give us the sound of the British public digesting the full implications of Gordon Brown's pre-budget statement? That was, in fact, of course, the edited highlights of Celebrity Big Brother. Except for Sue Perkins, of course. Yes.
13: Come on, Stu. But now, are you one of the 200,000 7-year-olds who are illiterate? Are you one of the 200,000-year-olds who are innumerate? Do you have trouble with words like self and respect? Or are you simply Les Dennis?
12: If so, then get ready to smile again as we set out on our search for the winner of the coveted...
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12: Thank you very much. So at first, of course, we have to get through the roundup of bad weeks that we like to call...
15: Round Week Badder.
12: Yes, all the genuine stories we couldn't cram in anywhere else, starting with...
16: It Could Be Through.
12: As national lottery sales reach an all-time low, Camelot hope to attract punters back with a new Bruce Grobbelaar game. It costs you £1 million and you could win £1.
15: Singled out.
13: According to a report out this week, the number of single people in Britain is set to rise dramatically. Ulrika Johnson has said she's ready to start dating again.
17: Miss World is not enough.
13: The Miss World competition has been relocated from Nigeria to London. A spokesman said the contestants had struggled with hostile militant factions and the constant threat of violence, but it was still better than Nigeria.
17: Get in for minutes.
12: In Celebrity Big Brother, it's rumoured that psychiatrists will keep a 24-hour watch on Les Dennis. 2.5 million sad male viewers are already keeping a 24-hour watch on Melinda Messenger.
15: On top 10.
13: An international poll reveals that Britons make love an average of 149 times a year, narrowly beating the Germans. The French came first and then apologised, insisting this had never happened to them before.
12: And that is the end of the Bad Week Roundup. So let's get straight on with...
16: Section 1.
12: Now, on the last series of It's Been a Bad Week, we got into trouble a couple of times for stereotyping some of the more rural areas of Britain. And we have promised Radio 2 that we will not fall into that trap again. So, Van Man, this next story takes place in Somerset.
18: I am a cider drinker.
12: Thank you. Thank you very much. Yes, that's the great, great sound of the Wurzels coming at you on the Hot FM. If they want to liven up Celebrity Big Brother, those are the people to get on. All three of them.
19: This is Big Brother. Will the Wurzels please come to the diary room? Hello, Wurzels.
20: Hello, Big Brother.
19: Have you got any morose, self-pitying comments to make, or do you want to moan about anything?
20: No. We want force for me.
19: Oh, dear. No, that's no good. Send in Les Dennis.
12: Oh, dear. See, for the Wurzels revival, what they need is for pop stars' rivals' boy band One True Voice to cover one of their songs. Yes, this year's Christmas number one is a mawkish, overproduced cover of I've Got a Brand New Combine Harvester. Actually, I'm tipping Charlotte Church, because since she took up with this new boyfriend and started smoking, she's really changed her style. Yeah, she used to sound like this. Very nice indeed. But here's her new single. It's a winner, I think. I like it. This is basically a drunken animal story, because people love those. You're always reading in the papers about the pub where the landlord's dog drinks pints out of a bowl and then amuses the regulars by joining in the quiz and picking fights with other dogs while a group of other dogs hang around going, leave him, Towser, he's not worth it. A dog with a hangover, of course, is not a pretty sight.
20: Well, I'll tell you what, mate, I could do with a hair of a bloke.
12: Anyway, it's a very simple story, this. It's just one sentence from the Daily Star.
21: A donkey had a huge hangover yesterday after eating fermenting cider apples in Chard, Somerset.
12: And that was it. No further details at all. They didn't even bother to find out the donkey's name. It was just...
21: a donkey.
12: It could be, of course, that the donkey couldn't remember his name. But it does beg so many questions. How do they know that it had...
21: a huge hangover.
12: How can they tell? How can they tell the difference between a mild hangover and a huge hangover if you're a donkey?
19: Bo and Piglet were walking through 100-acre woods when they saw Eeyore being sick into the stream.
22: Never again, said Eeyore.
23: Oh, dear, said Christopher Robin. Have you been out with Carolina Hearn again?
22: Oh, just give me some Nurofen and shut up, said Eeyore. We're going to the police station to find out. He made a fool of himself at Spearmint Rhino again.
12: Yes, Spearmint Rhino, the Starbucks of the sex industry. It's a brand name, it's reliable, and you can grind your own at home. Anyway.
24: What does that mean?
12: Anyway.
24: What is that joke about?
12: So, look, basically the point is that we now know something that we never knew about cider, which is that the apples can give you a hangover before they're even the cider. So just imagine what the actual cider can do. Exactly, you see, another track there from the new Charlotte Church album. So, that is my candidate, Scrumpy Hangover Somerset Ass. Just quickly, Van Man, give us the sound of a drunk donkey. Who's up next? Oh, Mitch.
25: Is up.
12: Yes, plays the tune for us.
25: Yes. It's been a bad week for people who can actually sing a bit, which isn't as many people as you might have thought. I'm going to let you into a bit of a music industry secret here. There is a process used in most big recording studios these days where a singer's voice is digitized and then pitch corrected. That is to say, a computer tunes them in and irons out all the bum notes. So these days, if you hear somebody on a record who sounds like they can't really sing, it means they really can't sing, okay? Are you listening, Jerry Halliwell? Anyway, the point is, somebody has come up with a sort of an affordable domestic version of this, which they're going to use in karaoke machines. Now, you might think this is good news. No more hideous three-quarter-tone flat renditions of Whitney Houston hits blasting out of every third pub doorway of a Tuesday night. Well, no, damn it, it's not good news. The whole point of karaoke is people singing badly. There's nothing better than listening to somebody who has wildly overestimated their vocal range, straining through something like Can't Live If Living Was Without You or Pride in the Name of Love, and watching the panic set into their eyes as they realize if they go for the big note, they're actually going to hurt themselves. And secondly, like I say, this is bad news for people who, like myself, can actually sing a bit, because karaoke is the place where you get to show off, damn it!

0: that's the winner. Now, New Zealand strikes me as an odd country. On the one hand, it produces huge, fearsome, hacker-chanting rugby players, the most famous of which, old Jonah, looks like he's got things the wrong way around and accidentally swallowed the whale. And yet, on the other hand, it produces stories like this. Now, what's this the noise of?
1: Neat one.
2: One.
0: Right, now you see, rather bizarrely, that is the noise of Today in Parliament from Wellington in New Zealand. Because this week, Associate Commerce Minister Judith Tizard, enraged.
3: It's been a bad week.
0: Yeah, that means the machine which makes me speak properly has broken down. Judith Tizard enraged members of the opposition by knitting all the way through a crucial debate. Nothing much wrong with that. John Prescott's been known to pearl one on occasion. Anyway, knitting, it seems, is Judith's hobby. She reached down mid-debate to what everyone assumed was her ministerial red box and instead pulled out some needles and a load of wool. Well, I can see that knitting is a bit off-putting, especially for the group of male MPs indulging their own hobby and playing with a model railway down at the front. But it seems that for some reason this was particularly enraging to the House.
4: Gentlemen, I am sure you will agree with me that knitting in the chamber should be against the code of this House.
0: See, there are more sheep than people, apparently, in New Zealand. A bit worrying for the sheep. Lamb. Nice and easy. But this is a very innocent story. I think basically New Zealanders probably just got more wool than they know what to do with. The knitting wasn't a tactic. Miss Tizard claims that she was still listening. Well, actually, it's not strictly true. They asked her if she was still listening, and she said...
1: What?
0: Like people do when they're knitting. Anyway, the opposition leader, Bill English, really didn't like it. He said that Tizard was showing...
4: the contempt and arrogance of the minister toward Parliament.
0: Yeah, either that or she was worried she might not have that jumper finished before Christmas. Unlike her husband, who was worried that she might have that jumper finished before Christmas. So that's my candidate, Bar, all black sheep knitting minister. Great, well, that's it. That's the end of the first batch of bad weeks. We have to decide. So who do you think should go forward from that lot?
3: I just really like Mitch's song.
2: I like Mitch's song, but the problem is then we're giving our sympathy to people who can't sing but make millions of quid out of singing.
5: But isn't it been a bad week for everybody who can sing?
2: So people who can sing.
3: Yeah.
2: All right, well, I'll vote for that. Yeah. Right, people who can sing have had a bad week and they go forward for...
6: Week of the Week Award, awarded weekly on a week-by-week basis.
2: That man's been having fun with his Hanna-Barbera effects album again. just quickly, before we get on to the next section, Van Man, give us another track from the new Charlotte Church album. I see dreams of green. There we go. Marvellous. 80 a day, apparently. Now, let's move on, because it's time for...
6: Section 2.
0: It's been a bad week for German postmen. One of them delivered a letter 15 seconds late, and the whole workforce has been threatened with dismissal. It's rather encouraging, this, because it seems that German postmen have the same problems as our own dogs. Basically, vicious dogs, which attack them. To be fair, actually, this is a problem which has largely disappeared in Britain, where it's been realised that postmen can only be attacked if they actually deliver things. Anyway, they're worried about it. The Deutsche Post spokesman, the appropriately named Friedrich Buckbite. No, all right, it's Buckgerite. It's close enough, though. He said...
7: Last year we had over 1,800 complaints from postal workers who had been bitten by pet dogs. People often see it as a subject for jokes, but this is no laughing matter.
0: Yeah, well... You see, that would depend who you are. Anyway, as one might expect, the Germans aren't planning to take this lying down. Actually, no one does. People normally take it screaming and running away. No, the Germans have a plan. According to the paper...
7: Postmen and women are being sent on special courses to learn how to psychoanalyze dogs.
0: Yeah. Courses to psychoanalyze dogs. That's just what you want when you're confronted by a pit bull.
7: So tell me about your mother.
0: Right. Actually, it doesn't quite mean that. It's a bit more simple. According to the dog trainer, Stefan Bieger...
7: We will show the postmen dog expressions and teach them to watch out for the danger signs.
0: Like huge teeth, bits of previous postman the dog has failed to floss out properly, and the fact that the dog is bounding towards you. Like you're a huge bone with the meat left on. There is, however, one quite sensible suggestion.
8: To reduce the attacks, we pass on tips like making dog owners aware of the time that mail will be delivered.
0: Hmm. That could work here, if anybody knew when that was. So that's my candidate.
2: Now, Tracy.
1: It's been a bad week for a love-struck teenager in Fiji. I don't know his real name because we couldn't be bothered to research the story any further. So we're going to call him Timmy. So, picture the scene. Timmy is in love with, let's call her Tanika because it's such a beautiful name. Tanika loves Timmy too, but she's leaving on a jet plane. Don't know when she'll be back again. Timmy desperately wants to say goodbye to his girlfriend with a long, passionate, tearful embrace, but he couldn't. Tucker Tanika's parents disapproved of their romance, so he had to stay away. But he couldn't just leave it at that, no. He had to do something to show his undying love for her, to show he'd be waiting for her when she returned. And so he did this.
9: Waka Tanika! My darling! Come back!
1: Yes. What he actually did was he ran onto the runway in front of the jumbo jet that she was on, just as it was on its final taxi before taking off. Now, why on earth would the girl's parents not be happy with their daughter going out with a boy like that? Nuts. A boy who thinks he can single-handedly stop a jumbo jet just by running at it. Just what did he think was going to happen?
10: This is your captain speaking. We've been cleared for takeoff, so cabin crew cross-check, doors to automatic, and could someone wipe the lovesick teenager off the undercarriage?
1: But of course, he never got that far, because these days, one man's hopelessly romantic gesture is another man's potential terrorist attack, and he was arrested before he reached the aircraft. Because although airports have traditionally been the setting for lovers' farewells, these days things are a bit different.
11: You must remember this. A kiss is just a kiss.
12: Elsa.
1: Rick.
12: If that plane leaves the ground and you're not on it, you'll regret it.
1: No.
12: Maybe not today. Maybe not tomorrow. Hell, I don't know how long this air traffic controller strike is going to last.
1: Yes, so that is my candidate, the helpless romantic Fiji runway boy nutter.
2: Oh, no, I like him. Right, ladies and gentlemen, now kidnapping is a terrible crime. Cowardly, despicable, and in this case, a bit rubbish. Yes, the world's worst kidnappers struck in the town of Coscan in Argentina. As in, can you tell me the name of the nearest town? Coscan. Go on, then. Their victims were the Gonzales. But don't clap, I don't need your sympathy.
0: On the other hand, I think I do.
5: Yeah, I can.
2: Their victims were the Gonzalez family, although in Argentina, if you pick a house at random, there is an 85% chance your victims will be the Gonzalez family. But being slightly rubbish kidnappers, the victim was not a member of the Gonzalez family, not as such. No, Van Man, give us what happened. They kidnapped the cat. Yep. That was it. They kidnapped the cat from the front garden. Now, can anyone remember the name of the town?
5: Cossican.
2: Go on, then. But the kidnappers were soon in touch, demanding ransom.
13: Hello. Are you Senora Gonzalez of the town of the... can't you tell me the name of your town?
1: Cossican.
13: Well, go on, then. Hucha. Now listen very carefully. We have your pussycat. We want $200.
1: Oh, no, we don't have this sort of money.
13: Then little pussycat will die.
1: Well, we can give you $40.
13: Oh, adios, pussy.
1: No. And a coffee machine.
13: Coffee machine, Jose?
1: Yes, it's a nice one.
13: I just got that little spout thingy on the side for frothing milk with and...
1: Si, and an espresso facility.
13: Oh, excellent, I am gasping.
2: Yes. What happened was, the kidnappers settled for $40 and a coffee machine. So they could go grind their own at home. So, for just being the pettiest, caffeine-addicted rubbish criminals, I nominate Catnap Coffee Ransom Argies. Right. Oh, that's the end of round two. Right, so who are we going to pick from that lot? Who
5: now,
2: do we like there?
5: I have to say that I am only going to vote for that last choice simply to make you say catnap coffee argies again. So I'm voting for that.
0: Right. Oh.
14: Yeah, I'm voting for it too because I just really enjoyed doing that. Sort of, I don't know why he was a Mexican bad guy in Argentina, but you know.
1: Yeah, I
5: was commuted.
0: I'm going to vote for it because I don't really have a mind of my own.
1: I'm going to go against all of you. I'm going to go for the German postman.
2: The German postman. But sadly, you are already outnumbered.
0: Oh,
2: so, right, what? That means that the rubbish coffee machine catnap kidnappers are joining people who can sing and go forward for
1: the Worst Week of the Week Award, awarded weekly on a week-by-week basis.

0: Yes, thank you. Thank you, Charlotte. That's very nice. So, let's move very swiftly on to
1: section three.
0: Now, we've all heard of Animal Hospital, and we've all heard of Bargain Hunt, even though we wish we hadn't. But suppose you could combine the two into a new show, Animal Auction. You cross Rolf Harris with David Dickinson to create Dolph Harrison, and they have to raise as much money as possible by auctioning off animals to the highest bidder. Now, of course, they do already have animal auctions in the farming trade, and very comprehensible they are too. Yes, thank you. Live coverage of the fire strike negotiations there. John Prescott, clearly a few too many double espressos during the all-night sessions. Gone home now to grind his own. Anyway, stop it. The more fact of the matter is that in Brazil... Now, Bandman, take us there. Hey, very nice, very nice. Bandman actually recorded that live when he went to Rio, where he danced on the sand. Just like a river running through a dusty land, in fact, and when he shines, he really shows you all he can. Oh, Van Man, dance across the Rio Grande. No, it was just a throwaway. It was just a stupid throwaway remark. Don't take it too seriously, Van Man. Still fantastic, eh? Teen bands don't write them like that anymore. Because they don't write anymore. They sing what they're given, or Pete Waterman won't throw them any food. Anyway. Sao Paulo Zoo are trying to raise money. And how are they going to do it? Well, I've already told you. They're going to auction off some of their animals. It's unbelievable, isn't it? It's absolutely true. The auction apparently is open to anyone who just wants to turn up. And it includes, and I quote, porcupines at £750 for three. It's incredible. It's like Berwick Street Market, isn't it? Get your porcupines here. £750 for three. Can't say fairer than that. And why would you only want three? That's not very fair. Apart from anything else, that's very unfair on the third one. It's just gooseberry, isn't it? The last thing you want if you're a single lone porcupine is watching the other two snogging in the corner of the cage all night. Awful. It would be better just to get three girls, I think. Except who wants three porcupines watching Brad Pitt films drinking Chardonnay all evening? Not me. What sort of people are going to want to go and buy a load of zoo animals to keep around their house? Weirdos. There'll be Michael Jackson there looking to buy a couple of cheap llamas. In case he drops his current one out of the window. Well, that was my candidate, the auctioned porcupines of Sao Paulo.
2: Toby!
3: Yes!
2: Yeah, your story.
3: I've got a story here. Now listen unto me. Look, a Danish radio station has decided to celebrate Christmas in a traditional way. They've decided to let two pigs loose in their studios. Yeah, that's right. Yeah, it's just the usual pigs loose in the office during the holiday season kind of story. I don't know why. Nobody knows why. I mean, perhaps after the 12th day, they're going to slaughter them in an unholy ritual to honour the great Danish god of bacon, probably not. What better way to celebrate the festive season than with a couple of porkers running around mucking up the carpet with their piggy filth?
2: Oh, isn't that sweet?
3: But, as the old song goes...
4: On the first day of Christmas, my true love gave to me a pig on Radio 3. On the second day of Christmas, my true love gave to me two more pigs and a pig on Radio 3.
3: Oh, no, all right.
2: Thank you.
3: My mother comes every week.
5: That's what the button told me.
3: Mixed pen available for children's parties. Anyway, these Danish lunatics are going to put these pigs on the air.
1: And now it's time for It's Been a Bad Wee Wee Wee Wee All the Way Home.
3: So, there we go. My candidate, it's sad but it's happy, Pigs on the Air!
6: Well done.
2: Wait.
6: Now, it's been a bad week for the Miskovic family of Montenegro. It's all the fault of a table leg. Now, we all know the dangers of DIY. Don't drill into wires, breathe the manual, never cut your fingernails with a chainsaw. But the Miskovics had a rather unexpected danger. You see, the leg on their kitchen table had broken, so they decided to replace it. And they found the perfect replacement in their own backyard, which they dusted down and hammered in. Sounds good? Well, no, not really, because the replacement leg wasn't a leg as such. No, it was a vertical World War II artillery shell. What an easy mistake to make. So last Sunday, when they sat down to lunch, guess what happened? Granddad struggled with the sprouts. 18 years in full-time education, and that's all I could come up with. No, of course he didn't. The table exploded, and then Granddad struggled with the sprouts. Can you guess why it exploded? Yep, that's right. The shell was still alive, still. It's one way to clear the table. It provides an entertaining alternative to Christmas crackers, and it's a godsend if the food is slightly underdone. Speaking afterwards, the house owner, Millervan, new from Vauxhall with twice the load space. He said,
5: "It was our idea to replace the broken leg with the cannon grenade. We thought it was harmless. It was here in our courtyard for some 50 years.
6: Yeah, which makes you wonder what their courtyard is like. Most people with junk would have an old mattress and stuff. Still, it'd be very handy if the house was ever made over.
7: Oh, Linda, I love what you've done here.
8: Oh, thanks. We found it all outside. We tiled the bathroom floor with landmines, made fantastic pepper pots from grenades, and this old doodle book made the most fabulously stylish arga.
7: Oh, is that the water tank?
8: No, it's a Sherman tank. We found it in the shed.
7: Fabulous. Oh, and what about this clock?
8: Yes, well, we're not sure about that. We love the stick and the sellotape mounting. Oh, dear, it seems to have stopped.
6: Anyway, that's my candidate, exploding table leg people.
0: Hey. Hey. It's you again, huh? Right, very good. Well, that then concludes section three. We have to decide from that lot. I felt sorry for the table people on the grounds that they can't distinguish between wood and metal.
8: Yeah.
0: That seems to me to be a basic distinction. Although I do also feel sorry for the zoo animals being auctioned
3: off. Oh, yeah.
6: It could have been a metal table. Oh, being unfair.
3: I'm converted to the zoo animal thing because yes, you made a good case.
8: Yeah, all right.
3: Very quick.
0: Did I?
9: Yeah, I'll go with auction zoo animals because that's
0: a novelty.
9: The front of my sense of decency, such as it is.
6: I know. Okay, well, I'm going to go for the Sao Paulo auction porcupine.
0: Yeah. All right. So narrowly pipping the Montenegrin exploding table leg people, that means that Sao Paulo auctioned off porcupines go through to join the coffee machine ransom catnappers and decent singers in our grand final.
6: Now, audience, it's down to you to decide the winner of...
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0: But first, before we get to that, just very quickly, Van Man, just time for one more Charlotte Church track. Oh, come on, Van Man, we know that's not Charlotte Church. That's Alan Jones's new band. Let's get on with it. Right, time to hit your electronic keypads and decide the destiny of a dimbo.
6: And it's official, ladies and gentlemen, we have a result. This week's guest announcer is a typical 7-year-old British school kid. Van Man, the drum roll, please.
11: In 14th place is...
6: Sao Paulo Auction Porcupines.
11: In 9th place is...
6: People Who Can Sing.
11: Which means that this Wox Wiener is...
6: Rubbish Coffee Machine Ransom Catnappers.
0: Well done. The prize will be winging its way to Coscan. The fabulous Bad Week prize of a night on the tiles in Somerset with a donkey, a porcupine, and, of course, a fabulous coffee machine.
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11: You've been listening to It's Been a Week Badly, which features Steve Punk, New Dennis, Toby Longworth, Smith, Ben, Tracy Ann. Oakman, it was written by the cast, Paul Powell, David Quinstick, David Spice, and Alan Stafford. The broadcast assistant was Judy Stevens, and the producer was Nick Kainer, and the executive producer was Liz Anarchy. It's been a bad week in the Cellar Door production for BBC Radio 2.
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4: The National Broadcasting Company presents Joel McRae in Tales of the Texas Rangers. Tonight, transcribed from Hollywood, another authentic reenactment of a case from the files of the Texas Rangers. Tales of the Texas Rangers, starring Joel McRae as Ranger Jace Pearson. Texas, more than 260,000 square miles, and 50 men who make up the most famous and oldest law enforcement body in North America.

0: from the files of the Texas Rangers come these stories based on fact. Only names, dates, and places are fictitious for obvious reasons. The events themselves are a matter of record. Case for tonight, The Trap.
1: It is 1:10 a.m., May 17th, 1948. The highway across a barren and thinly populated portion of West Texas is deserted, except for a truck and trailer pushing steadily westward toward El Paso.
2: Boy, that nap felt good.
3: You sure were snoring. I could barely hear the motor.
2: How long was I asleep?
3: Since 8 o'clock last night. Almost 1 a.m. now.
2: How are we doing?
3: We'll be in El Paso by 6. We're right on schedule.
2: You want me to take the wheel?
3: No. Wait till we gas up at Frito Junction. It's only another 50 miles.
2: Okay.
3: I sure will be glad to get home and see my wife.
2: You called a long distance when we stopped for supper.
3: Yeah. But I'm not an old-timer like you. This is our first baby we're expecting. You already got four.
2: Don't let me kid you, Sam. You feel the same way about all of them, no matter how many you have. What are you hoping for?
3: Oh, just a healthy kid, I guess, that's all. Although, I'd kind of like a little girl.
2: Yeah, you get one, you'll have a real picnic. Girls are born smarter than we are. My youngest one, she can work me over for anything she wants faster than a quarter horse can get moving.
3: You don't look like you're feeling any pain from it, Grover.
2: I ain't. It's a big kick getting them things they want. Yeah, but don't get me wrong, I'm just as fond of the three boys, too.
3: Yeah.
2: Well, a girl does get under your skin a little more. They're more affectionate, like. Boy grows up and you want to kiss him. Kicks up his heels. They get to be 8, 9 years old. The closest you get to them is shaking hands. You know what I mean?
3: Sure do.
2: I guess we were the same with our folks. I wouldn't trade them for anything, though, boys or girls. And they're your own blood, you... Well, you'll find out, Sims. You got a lot of fun and living ahead of you. They'll worry you when they get sick, and they'll break your heart when they get kid troubles that you can't help them with, but... Nothing you'll ever have will mean as much to you as your young'uns.
3: I've been worrying about mine already, and she... He. Well, whatever it is. Ain't even here yet. I keep wondering if I'll be able to make it. You know, bring him up, educate him, help him to be somebody.
2: Yeah, that's something else you'll worry about with each new one.
3: Man, I'm so scared now, I think I'll just settle for one kid and leave it at that.
2: That's what I said 12 years ago with our first, but you'll change your mind.
3: Yeah, I guess so. Mary says that she wants...
2: Hey.
3: Huh?
2: What's that ahead?
3: Where? Oh, somebody waving a red lantern.
2: We must be coming to that narrow bridge over Lannon's Creek.
3: You suppose it's been washed out again by a flash flood?
2: Yeah, it could be, although it don't look like there's been any rain here since we started the haul east 4 days ago.
3: Just the same, they got it blocked.
2: Yeah.
3: Look, Grover, they put up a detour sign.
2: Yeah, probably wants us to go the left end of the old road.
3: No, sign points to the right, and the fellow with the lantern is waving us that way.
2: Yeah, I guess he knows what he's doing.
3: Don't look like much of a road this way, does it?
2: Oh, it's going to be mighty rough going.
3: I hope this don't last too. Hey, this ain't even a road.
2: Oh, it's just a little dead-end turnoff. That guy must have been crazy sending us in here.
3: Backing this rig out is sure gonna be a job.
2: Ah, what a dumb trick. I'm gonna walk back and ask him what in the name of blazes made him turn us off this way.
3: I'll come with you.
2: You'd think they'd have a highway patrol car stationed there to... Wait a minute.
3: What's the matter?
2: By the road. Guy with the lamp is moving that detour sign. Get back in the truck, quick.
3: What is it, Grover? What's wrong?
2: It's like a hijack. Get her rolling backwards and don't mind what you hit. Just keep coming.
3: Grover! Grover! Hey, don't shoot anymore! Don't shoot! He's hurt! You can take him!
4: I said you could take everything. You didn't have... Mary! My kid...
0: At 9 p.m. the following night, the bodies of Warren Grover and Luther Sims were discovered and the sheriff notified. He called for help from the Texas Rangers. Ranger Jace Pearson was assigned.
5: Here are the bodies, Jace. Must have been dragged into the brush when the truck was stolen. Lucky thing Mr. Archer here found him.
6: Mighty lucky. Could have been here for days. How'd you happen to come across him, Mr. Archer?
7: Well, it weren't me. One of my kids found him. We pulled off the highway fixing to make camp for the night. Boy was gathering wood for the fire. Then I yelped and come legging out of here like a scared jackrabbit.
6: You make a habit of camping out at night with your family?
7: Ain't nothing much a man can do about it when he ain't working. Them motels and places cost money.
6: Where do you come from?
7: Up Arkansas way. We're heading for California.
6: Migratory workers, huh?
5: You can talk to his family later if you want, Jace. I let Archer pull his car into a clearing up the highway about 200 yards the other side of the bridge.
7: I didn't want to keep the kids around here. If you ain't got nothing else to ask me, I'd like to get back to my wife, Plum Shaky.
6: All right, go ahead. But when you get to the car, stay put.
7: Well, I ain't got no place special to go. Thank you.
5: You got a flashlight, Jace? Mine's about to peter out.
6: Yeah. There, you can give your batteries a rest. You say they were due in El Paso at 6 this morning, huh?
5: Yep, was on schedule, too, until they got here, I reckon. Made their supper stop on time last night. The company checked back.
6: When'd you get the request to look for the truck?
5: Got the description and license number early this afternoon when they was overdue and nobody'd heard from them. Company figured if they'd had a breakdown, they'd have called in. According to their schedule, they should have reached this spot a little after midnight last night.
6: And whoever took that truck had plenty of time to get a long ways from here with it before sunup. Not much chance of anybody spotting them.
5: That's right.
6: We'd better take a look around.
5: I've been all over the ground between here and the highway, but I guess it won't hurt to look again. The condition my light was in, I might have missed something. I can show you where they were when they dropped. Bloodstained on the ground out here.
6: Yeah, I saw them. Right where the truck was. Stains aren't far from the tire marks.
5: They're funny tires, Jace. Different pattern right smack down the center of them.
6: Well, no, those inside tracks were made by Archer's car when he drove in. Covered part of the truck marks. The way this place is rutted, he'd fall right into the same track.
5: I didn't think of that.
6: Here's something.
5: What is it?
6: Cartridge shell. Look at it. 45 caliber Army automatic. Oh, and here's another one.
5: Well, we won't have to wait for an autopsy to tell us what the murder weapon was. Hey, I just thought of something.
6: What?
5: That 45 Army automatic. There's an Army camp about 40 miles further on, just 10 miles this side of Frito Junction.
6: I'm afraid that won't help us, Sheriff. Number marking on these shells is a 17. That's the old 1917 ammunition series, World War I. No camp would be using ammo that old.
5: Too bad. I thought for a minute we might have a fast lead.
6: You arranged to have the bodies moved?
5: Yep, sent my deputy to town for an undertaker.
6: Good. Let's walk out to Archer's car, talk to his wife and kids.
5: There's one thing I don't understand, Jace. Why did they pull their truck off the road? A trucker riding alone might do it to grab some sleep, but not a scheduled rig with two drivers.
6: I can't figure that either.
5: Archer's car's up this way, other side of the bridge. Might as well leave your car right where it is. Not much of a walk.
6: Sure. Hold it, Sheriff.
5: What is it?
6: This mark just off the road shoulder here.
5: Sort of a circle in the dirt.
6: Yeah. And whatever made the circle was wet and kind of oily.
5: What do you suppose made it?
6: Well, it would make an oily, round impression that size.
5: Oh, I don't know. Unless maybe it was a lantern.
6: That's what it was, all right. And here's something else. Four small rectangular marks in the earth. Base of each mark about 2 by 4.
5: Well, I can't figure that. Unless somebody had a table out here.
6: I don't think it was a table. Another thing that would make 4 mark space like that's a wooden sawhorse. See, did this bridge ever wash out?
5: Sometimes, when there's a flash flood. Hey, I see what you're aiming at. When there is a flood, highway patrol sets up a detour sign. Sends traffic through that road over across the highway.
6: When'd that happen last?
5: Oh, not in a couple of months.
6: Now, these marks aren't that old. Somebody detoured that truck into the dead-end road on this side. Lantern and sawhorse were set in here until they were moved onto the road to set up a block.
5: They must have had that particular truck pegged then. Came through at a time when there isn't much traffic between the last town to the east and Frito Junction.
6: Come on, let's talk to Archer. You got a list of the cargo the truck was carrying?
5: Told my deputy to wire a request for it after we found the truck had been stolen. It'll come through to my office.
6: Good, because we'll have to track this down through cargo. I got a hunch that the truck has been emptied and ditched by now. Archer didn't know any more than he'd already told us, and his wife and 3 pale, undernourished kids couldn't add anything. We waited until the bodies were picked up, then headed back for town. The next morning, there was a wire from the trucking company waiting at the sheriff's office. A list of the missing truck's cargo.
5: Here's a report on the cargo, Jace. Valued at $39,000.
6: Let's see. A shipment of automobile radios, huh? Well, that's a break.
5: Why?
6: Because they all have serial numbers. It'd be a lot of work if they try and change the numbers, and if they don't, one of the sets will turn up sooner or later.
5: Yeah, but they didn't send the numbers through to us, Jace. Just a set, make, and model.
6: I'm radioing my headquarters to get them. Come on. Austin can contact the manufacturer and have him send a complete list of the serials through. Then they can distribute the list to all law enforcement agencies on a statewide bulletin.
5: We don't stand much chance of cracking this if we have to wait for a hot car radio to turn up.
6: Don't worry. We're not going to wait. We've got plenty of other things to do. How many deputies you got handy?
5: Three.
6: How about send them back along the highway? We know where Grover and Sims made their supper stop. I'd like to find out if they made any stops after that, before they were killed.
5: Good idea. As a matter of fact, whoever stole the truck may have turned it around and headed back that way. Killers may have been spotted.
6: It's a chance.
5: On the other hand, maybe I ought to send one man toward Frito Junction in El Paso, just in case the truck kept heading west.
6: Never mind. I'll handle that part of it myself. I'm heading for Frito Junction as soon as I can make that radio call. I put through a request for the serial numbers, then headed for Frito Junction. On the way, I got a radio call from KTXA. The missing truck had always made a regular stop at the mobile gas station in Frito Junction. When I got to the station, I sent for the man who'd been on duty the night the truck was hijacked.
8: Yep, I was on duty not before last, Ranger, but Grover and Sims didn't stop here.
6: I know they didn't. They never got this far. What I want to know is, did you see their truck? The station's right at the crossroads. If the truck came through with somebody else driving it, there's a chance you might have seen it.
8: Ranger, I'd like to help you, but, well, there ain't much business during the night, even though the boss does keep the place open as an accommodation of truckers. I usually stretch out on a cot in the office. If a truck stops, I get up. If it don't, I just hear it go past.
6: Any other stations around here open at night?
8: Nope.
6: The truck Grover and Sims were driving always stopped here, didn't it?
8: Yep. Company they drove for has a credit account here. They haul between El Paso and Houston. Well, their tanks are always just about dry when they hit here on the return haul from Houston.
6: I see. You mean the truck would be too low on gas to go much further than this without filling up, providing it came this way.
8: That's right.
6: Thanks. That's a big help.
8: You're welcome, Ranger. Wish I could help more. Grover and Sims were pretty nice guys.
6: That's the trouble with a killing. The wrong people usually get killed. It sounds like you got an impatient customer out there.
8: Yep, one of the soldiers from Camp Boulder. Boys are busy on the pumps. I might as well help him. Hey, he's got the drive blocked.

0: sounds like you got an impatient customer out there.
1: Yep, one of the soldiers from Camp Boulder. Boys are busy on the pumps. I might as well help him. Hey, he's got the drive blocked. I'll ask him to back up so you can get your car and trailer out.
0: It's all right. He doesn't seem to want gas. May want directions to someplace.
2: Hey, you got a shop here?
1: Yeah, but you have to pull around the back. You're blocking the ranger's car.
2: Oh, I'm sorry.
0: That's okay.
2: Just want to make sure you can help me.
0: Doesn't seem to be much wrong with that motor.
2: There isn't anything wrong with it. It's in top shape.
1: And what do you want to put it in the shop for?
2: Got a new radio. Thought you might be able to install it for me.

0: You are listening to Tales of the Texas Rangers, starring Joel McRae as Ranger Jace Pearson. We continue now with tonight's case, The Trap, an authentic story from the files of the Texas Rangers.
1: A soldier with a new car radio. It didn't have to mean anything, but it might. The make and model of the set he had matched what I was looking for. I got the serial number from the carton that came in and phoned it through to the sheriff for a fast check against the manufacturer's list. Then I went into the shop to ask a few questions.
2: You'll have to drill holes for the antenna, I guess.
3: Unless you want to wear it in your hat, I will.
1: Looks like a good set.
2: Yeah.
1: Pretty expensive.
2: Fellow told me it sells for about $85.
1: What'd you pay for it?
2: Well, I didn't buy it. I made a deal for it, sort of.
1: What kind of a deal?
2: What do you ask me that for, Ranger? Something wrong?
1: I didn't say that. I was just wondering what kind of a deal a fella could get on a car radio. The man you got this from have any others he wanted to get rid of?
2: Well, I don't think so. He just gave me this for a trade, you know.
1: On what?
2: Something I had that he needed. Look, my pass is only good for a couple hours. I didn't think it'd be this long. Maybe I better let it go, and I'll come back in next time I'm in town.
4: Okay.
1: I think you better stay around.
2: But my pass...
1: Maybe I can get you a little extension of time. What's the camp number? I'll call your commanding officer.
2: Well, what do you want to do that for?
3: Yeah, what's the matter, Ranger? What is it?
1: It's that radio. Grover and Sims were hauling a truckload of auto radios when they were hijacked and killed.
3: What?
2: You telling me that radio is stolen?
1: No, I'm not. Not yet. But I'm waiting for a check on the serial number, and you're not leaving here until I get it.
2: Look, you gotta believe me. The guy gave me that set.
1: Yeah. You've been pretty evasive about telling me why he gave it to you.
2: I told you it was a trade.
1: For what? Come on, talk up.
2: Well, I can't tell you that. Get me in trouble.
1: If this is one of the sets taken from two murdered truck drivers, you'll be in plenty of trouble unless I know where and how you got it.
3: Sounds like you better tell him, soldier.
2: I got the set in exchange for some gasoline.
1: Gasoline, huh? All right, go ahead.
2: Well, it was night before last. Just after 2 o'clock, I just started guard duty at camp. My post was along the fence by the motor pool from 2 to 4.
3: Hey, Ranger, that's not long after the time you said Grover was...
1: Never mind, Milligan. Go ahead.
2: Well, I heard this car stop near the fence.
1: You sure it wasn't a truck?
2: No, it was a car. So I walked over to the fence where it was parked. I sort of gave the challenge, you know, as to who it was. And a man walked up. Said he needed some gas.
1: And you gave it to him, just like that.
2: No. He said he'd pay me for it. I told him it was against regulations. Then he said it wasn't for him. He said a couple of women were stranded down the highway in their car. And then he said he'd give me a car radio. Oh, well, it seemed like a good deal, so I opened a pump and filled some Jeep cans for him.
1: How many gallons?
2: 25.
1: And you didn't think there was anything wrong with a trade like that? An $85 radio for 25 gallons of gas?
2: Well, the guy was stuck and asked...
1: How could he be stuck? He was only 10 miles from the station and it's open all night.
2: Well, maybe he didn't know that.
1: He knew it all right. But he didn't want to bring a stolen truck into this station and he didn't want to get that much gas in cans from a place that might be checked.
2: Look, Ranger, please, I'm up for discharge in a couple of months. Our camp is being deactivated. I don't want to get in bad.
1: You should have thought of that before you started to ladle out government gasoline. What kind of sidearms do you carry at the camp when you do a guard trick?
2: Regulation Army 45.
1: Any 1917 series ammo?
2: None that I ever saw. Are you going to give me a break?
1: I'm not a judge. I can't give breaks. You're the only key I've got to two dead men. I'll call your post and have the MPs pick you up. The gasoline's the Army's business, but this radio is mine if it's stolen property.
2: How could I know it was stolen?
1: Can you describe the man you got it from?
2: No, it was too dark. Besides, there were two men. One of them stayed in the car.
1: It'd help your case a lot if you could tell us what they looked like.

0: Even what kind of a car they were driving.
1: Well, it was dark, I tell you.
0: They talk to each other? Call each other by name?
1: Well, yeah. The fellow I gave the gas to, he called the other one in the car and he said, drive up closer, will you, Sonny Boy?
0: Sonny Boy? Well, that's not a name.
2: Probably just a wisecracker nickname.
1: I'm just telling you what I heard. I'm trying to do everything I can to help you.
2: Yeah. Just a minute. Ranger, it's for you, Sheriff.
0: Thanks. Hello, Sheriff.
3: Howdy, Jase. That soldier's radio is on the stolen list, all right. But I got someone my deputies dug up. Grover and Sims did make another stop after they had their supper. At 11:30 the night they were killed.
0: Where?
3: Roadside diner. Just stopped for coffee. At least Sims had coffee there. Told the proprietor that Grover was asleep in the cab of the truck.
0: You talked to the proprietor yourself?
3: Sure did. Drove out Sims as soon as the deputy gave me the report. It's Watson's Diner. A lot of truckers eat there or stop to coffee up when they're riding late.
0: Watson know if they had a hitchhiker with them? Any rider they might have picked up?
3: He says no, but he didn't go out to the truck, of course. From what he says, Sims was the only one in the place except for some traveling salesman who was playing the pinball machine. A fellow named Sonny Boy Jensen.
0: Sonny Boy?
3: That's right, Jase. What you getting excited about?
0: Talk to Watson again. Find out what he knows about Sonny Boy Jensen, who he is and where he comes from. Then meet me back at your office. I'll get there as fast as I can roll. The army camp was on my way, so I took the soldier with me and turned him over to the camp authorities to be held. I kept a lead foot on the gas pedal as I drove past the bridge in the side road where the truckers had been hijacked and slain. It took me almost 2 hours to reach the county seat. The sheriff was standing in front of his office as I drove up.
4: Inform KTXA of any change in location. We'll keep in touch with
5: you. Howdy, Jase.
0: Howdy. What'd you get?
5: Something that might fit. That Jensen's been traveling up and down this highway for years, selling electrical appliances to farmers and ranchers, mostly. Men like that would have good market for car radios once that shipment cooled off.
0: He could be our boy, all right. You get any line on where he comes from?
5: Works out of El Paso, mostly. But his home's a small ranch about 150 miles southwest of Frito.
0: Sonny Boy Jensen can't be his real name.
5: No, it's Bertram Jensen. They just call him Sonny Boy. Watson said he left the diner about 5 minutes after Sims and Grover pulled out.
0: Probably passed him on the highway. Had them all staked out and set up that roadblock. You better climb in.
4: Carry out your instructions back to El Paso.
5: Going to El Paso?
0: No, I'll turn south out of Frito and head for Jensen's ranch. I don't think he'd take that hot merchandise into El Paso. Even if he got there before daylight, he'd run into some traffic, and that's the trucking company's home base. He'd be taking a chance on loading any place in the city.
5: I see what you mean.
0: You better check on him while we're rolling. 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
5: I've been thinking, Jase. This couldn't have been a one-man job. Jensen couldn't drive the truck and his car after the hijack.
0: It wasn't a one-man job. The soldier who gave him the gas they needed for the truck said there were two men in the car.
5: Two men with a bad murder rap hanging over them are liable to fight, Jase.
0: They sure are, Sheriff. Better take the safety off your gun right now. There mightn't be time later.
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4: Have a report for you on Bertram Jensen. No record of Sonny Boy alias. Served 3 years in federal penitentiary in Leavenworth, 1919 to 1921. The theft of army material from government armory. Had accomplice named Dolph Muni, convicted on same charge. No record on either since then.
0: 10-4, Unit 10, clear.
4: KDXA, Austin.
0: That may answer a couple of our questions, Sheriff.
5: Yep. Where Jensen got that Army 45 and the 1917 ammo series, and who his partner was, if you think he might have kept in touch with Dolph Muni for almost 20 years.
0: There's an old saying, Sheriff, about birds of a feather. It was after dark when we reached the Jensen Ranch. When the door opened, I knew it was Jensen. were little wrinkles under his eyes, and his temples were gray, but his face held a youthful softness, as some faces do, whether 16 or 60. It wasn't hard to understand why they called him Sonny Boy.
6: Well, it's been a long time since I've seen a ranger around here. You, looking for somebody?
0: Sheriff and I heard you might be able to get us a bargain on a few things.
6: Sure. What are you interested in?
0: Automobile radios.
6: I got a few in my warehouse in El Paso.
5: Thought you might have something around here.
6: No, I'm afraid not.
0: And maybe you know somebody who has.
6: Yeah. No, I don't know many people. I live alone here. Don't see much of anybody.
0: Had any company this evening?
6: No.
0: Two ashtrays in this room don't agree with you. There's smoldering butts in both of them, so unless you smoke two cigarettes at a time and walk back and forth across the room to put them out, you haven't been alone.
6: All right. A neighbor's visiting me. Is that a crime?
0: Nope. Where is he?
6: In the kitchen.
0: Call him. Don't go for him. Just call him from here.
6: Doc? Hey, Doc!
7: What's this Doc business, Jen? Oh. Well, I didn't hear anybody come in.
0: Jensen tells us you've been visiting him. Where are you from?
7: From Borderville.
5: Well, that's about 50 miles from here.
0: Yeah, and Jensen said you were a neighbor.
7: Well, that's right, ain't it? Distance don't mean much in Texas. I just dropped in on Jensen unexpected. Matter of fact, I'm just washing up, fixing to start for home.
6: Yeah, he's just leaving.
0: Oh, well, go right ahead.
6: I'll get your coat as soon as closet.
0: Before you open that, I'd like to ask your friend a couple of questions. 50 miles is kind of a long walk, isn't it? Only way to leave this ranch would be in a car, and if you've got one parked outside, we didn't notice it.
6: I was going to lend him mine.
0: Oh, I see. You said you dropped in unexpectedly. How'd you get here without a car?
7: Why, hitched a ride. Somebody dropped me off the gate. If you got nothing else to ask me, I'd like to be going.
0: Yeah, imagine you would, but I'm not quite finished. Maybe you know where I could get a bargain in an automobile radio.
7: Well, I don't know nothing about radios.
0: It's too bad. I thought you might. All right, Jensen. Give him his coat. By the way, either you heard from Dolph Muni lately?
6: Well, get out of here. You got no right asking questions. You got no warrant.
0: You let us in, Jensen.
6: My story is you broke in, and you ain't going to be able to deny it.
8: Down on that closet shelf, Case.
0: Don't try that, Jensen.
8: Quick,
0: Sheriff. Kick that gun out of his reach.
8: Got it, Case. Muni!
0: He drove through the window. Stay with Jensen. I'll get him.
8: Come on, Jensen. Get over.
0: I can see you, Muni. You better stop running before I fire. No sense trying to get in that car. It's locked. That was in the air, Muni. The next one won't be. How about it?
8: All right, don't shoot.
0: Just walk this way with your hands high.
8: I had to steal the radios, but I didn't do the killing. I didn't. I was on the highway with a detour sign when Jensen shot him.
0: Don't tell me, Muni. Save that for the court. Where are the radios?
8: In the barn, hidden in bales of fodder. We ditched the truck in Amber Lake.
0: All right, Muni. Let's go in and get Sonny Boy. You can make your statement at the sheriff's office.

0: Bertram Sonny Boy Jensen and Dolph Muni were found guilty of the hijacked murder of truck drivers Warren Grover and Luther Sims. Both were sentenced to death in the electric chair at Huntsville Penitentiary. Each of the convicted men made an appeal for clemency. And in January of 1949, the sentence of Dolph Muni was commuted to life imprisonment. But the petition of Sonny Boy Jensen was denied. And on the morning of February 19, 1949, he was executed.
1: And now, here again is the star of our show, Joel McRae.
2: Folks, we want to thank you for the wonderful letters you've been sending to us and the warm and friendly interest you've always shown toward our show. A lot of you have asked the question, what's the title of the theme music heard on Tales of the Texas Rangers? The music you hear at the opening and closing of our show is the Texas Ranger Song, written by Sam Coslow and Harry Bain, and is arranged by Robert Armbruster, the conductor of the NBC Orchestra. We're glad to know that so many of you like it. We do, too. And so, Mr. Armbruster, the Texas Ranger Song, if you please.

Joel McRae is currently seen starring in the Universal International Technicolor production, Frenchie. Tonight's cast included Tony Barrett, Whitfield Connor, Herb Ellis, Parley Bear, Wilms Herbert, Paul Dauboff, and Bill Conrad. This story was transcribed and adapted by Joel Murcutt, and the program is produced and directed by Stacy Keach. Hal Gibney speaking.

0: Three chimes mean good times on NBC. Next Sunday, 1 week from today, Tales of the Texas Rangers will relinquish its broadcast time to enable you to hear one of the season's most dramatic events, the Theater Guild on the Air full hour and a half production of Hamlet. And make a note to be back with us for another exciting Tales of the Texas Rangers 2 weeks from tonight. Next week, it's Hamlet. In 2 weeks, another Tales of the Texas Rangers starring Joel McRae. 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
2: We present King Street Jr. by Jim Eldridge, starring Peter Davison as Eric Brown and James Grout as Mr. Beeston, the headmaster.
3: I've never known him call so many staff meetings after school, have you? Hope it doesn't get to be a habit.
4: It messes me up getting home.
5: Anyone like a cup of tea?
3: No, thanks. No. Well, can't you have a word with him, Fred?
4: I'll try, but whether it'll make any difference.
3: Anyway, just 1 week till end of term.
4: Can't go soon enough for me.
3: That's what I like to hear, the true Christmas spirit.
4: So long as it's got a tonic in it.
5: Well, I think this term's gone amazingly quickly.
4: Now, that's because you're new at it.
5: Oh, I don't think it's that.
4: Every term's a long-distance race, Mr. Brown, and the end of term's the finishing line.
3: Oh, listen to him.
4: Shut up. When you've run a few terms, that finish won't come quick enough.
3: Here ended the first lesson.
4: Oh, shut up.
5: Well, I hope it won't feel quite as bad as that.
4: It will. You'll see.
6: What's this, then? A staff meeting about a staff meeting?
3: Fred's being cynical, as usual.
4: No, I'm not. I'm just saying you see things differently when you've been at it for 30 years.
6: Ooh, take no notice, Mr. Brown. You stay fresh and young as you are.
3: Oh, here, here. Are you doing anything special over Christmas, Fred?
4: Yes, hiding from my relatives.
6: Aren't we all?
7: Right, everyone, as you were. All present, correct?
4: More or less.
5: No, Mrs. Rudd.
7: Well, I won't wait. The sooner we get started, the sooner we can all get home.
6: Sounds like a good idea.
7: Right, then. Now, as we all know, the season of goodwill to all men, women and children is due to descend on King Street next week. And so I...
8: Well, sorry I'm late.
7: Oh, that's all right, Mrs. Rudd.
8: I was just sorting out a few things for the Carol concert. Oh, you've begun without me.
7: Heaven forbid.
8: I hope I haven't missed anything important.
7: Now, would I do that to you, Mrs. Rudd?
8: Yes, you would.
7: Yes, well, as I was about to say, it's time we got our various activities lined up for Christmas week.
6: Oh, I've had a good idea.
7: All right. One at a time, please. Would you like to set the ball rolling, Miss Lewis?
3: We'll be having class Christmas parties, as usual.
7: Yes.
3: Well, we need to know as soon as possible which class is combining with which and on which day.
7: Points taken, Miss Lewis. I'll get on to it.
8: Well, not on Wednesday.
7: Sorry?
8: We've got the carol concert on Wednesday in the hall.
7: Of course we have. Thank you, Mrs. Rudd.
9: And there's the staff Christmas dinner to organise. We left it a bit late last year.
7: I've already mentioned it to Mrs. Perkis, but thanks for reminding me.
6: Do you want me to look after the postbox for Christmas cards again?
7: Yes, if you would, Mr. Long.
6: And the Christmas lucky dip.
7: Ah, now I think we'll scrub round that this year.
6: Oh.
7: I think so, after what happened to Mrs. Wilberforce.
4: I thought she'd never stop screaming.
9: Did we ever discover who did it?
8: No, but I've got a pretty good idea. It was disgraceful.
7: Yes. Anyway, Mr. Long, no lucky dip. Sorry about that.
9: I think we ought to decide on the staff panto for the children this afternoon.
3: Oh, and there's the nativity play to sort out.
7: Yes, and this year, try to stop the first-year angels from picking their noses while they're waiting for the virgin birth.
3: Oh, that was only one angel, and she couldn't help it. She was nervous.
6: Not half as nervous as I was, wondering if she'd get a finger stuck.
7: Yeah, but let's get all our class activities sorted out first. Okay.
8: Actually, talking about the panto.
7: Yes, Mrs. Rudd.
8: No buckets of water this year.
3: But the kids loved it.
8: Well, it was one surprise I could do without.
7: Right, everyone, remember, no early baths for Mrs. Rudd this year.
8: Really?
4: And while we're on it, I'm not dressing up as Father Christmas this year.
7: Oh, Fred.
4: Yeah, no, I'm serious. It's bad enough being jolly normally, but doing it when you've got a mouthful of cotton wool.
3: Oh, you say that every year.
6: Now, Fred, come on, you know you're at your best with a mouthful of cotton wool.
4: Well, I'm not doing it.
7: All right, well, let's sort out Father Christmas later, shall we? You've been very quiet, Mr. Brown.
5: Yes.
7: No ideas?
5: No, not really.
7: Oh, you surprise me.
5: I'm just... Well, I'm rather impressed. I didn't realise how much went on.
7: It goes with the job, Mr. Brown. It's nice to show the kids we can let our hair down once in a while.
4: Speak for yourself.
5: I must admit, I hadn't thought of anything, but I hope you'll find something for me to do.
7: Don't you worry about that.
3: You might wish you'd never said that.
7: Anyway, let's press on, shall we? We have a few things to get settled before we go home.
8: Oh, I know they're here somewhere. Where on earth did I put them?
7: Morning, Mrs. Stone.
8: Oh, morning, Mr. Beeston.
7: Now, what have you lost?
8: I haven't lost anything. Well, not really. It's the Christmas decorations. I'm sure I put them
7: in. You don't mean those
8: somewhere.
7: Paper monstrosities you insist on draping all over the place?
8: Oh, they ought to be here somewhere.
7: Well, they're in my office, in the big cabinet with the annual report.
8: Oh, here,
9: you
8: baby.
9: Hid them, didn't you?
7: Now, would I do a thing like that?
9: Yes, you would. You always go on about them every Christmas, getting in the way.
7: No.
9: Yeah, oh, yes.
7: Right, I tell you what I'll do, a seasonal gesture. I'll help you put them up.
9: Will wonders never cease?
7: There you are. At least you can't say I'm not entering into the Christmas spirit.
9: Oh, which reminds me. How did the staff meeting go?
7: Bedlam, as usual. I said to them I don't know why we don't just ban Christmas and hibernate until January the 1st.
9: Anything new come out of it?
7: Not really. There'll be no lucky dip this year.
9: Well, that doesn't surprise me.
7: And Fred Holiday wants to hand in his Father Christmas outfit, which doesn't surprise me.
9: Oh, that's a shame. He makes a good Father Christmas.
7: Well, the trouble is the kids take advantage. They jump all over you. I think Fred found it hard to be lovable last year.
9: Oh, poor Mr. Holiday.
7: I think we'll dress him up as Scrooge instead. Yes, he's very keen to do something. He won't know what he's letting himself in for.
9: Mr. Beeston.
7: So provided we can keep him in ignorance.
9: Yes,
7: Mrs. Here, Stone, baby. You're right, he'll be very good. I'll go and have a word with him straight after.
8: Here, baby.
5: Well, I shall look forward to it, Mr. Beeston. And can I say, I'm flattered that you've asked me.
7: Well, you wanted to do something, and I thought, Mr. Brown, just the man for the job.
5: Thank you.
7: I mean, you're a bit on the thin side, but pad you out with a couple of pillows, you'll be perfect.
5: Well, I've got some Wellington boots at home. I'll wear those as well.
7: Good, good. Right, that's sorted out, then. Well, I'll leave you to it. I'm off home now.
5: Actually, Mr. Beeston...
7: Yes?
5: I wanted a word with you, if I may.
7: I want to keep till tomorrow.
5: Well, I suppose it would, but...
7: Well, then,
5: unless I've got
8: finally,
5: you here on your own.
8: You're finally
5: it's about Robert
8: here,
5: Evans.
8: Baby.
7: Oh.
5: In my class.
7: I know. What's the matter with him?
5: Well, nothing I can put my finger on. It's not his schoolwork, but he just seems, rather depressed.
7: Well, that's understandable, particularly at this time of year. You know his background, don't you?
5: Yes. But does he never see his dad?
7: Well, as far as I know, no one's seen Mr. Evans since he ran off 5 years ago. And his mother's been in hospital for,
5: 6 months now. Actually, that's what I wanted to talk to you about. Do you know if there's any chance she'll be out for Christmas?
7: Why do you ask?
5: Well, I just wondered. Well, you might have heard something. I'm sure that's why he's depressed. It seems it's all he's living for.
7: I wouldn't encourage him too much if I were you.
5: What do you mean?
7: I have got some information, Mr. Brown. This is totally confidential.
5: Of course.
7: But I think it's most unlikely that Mrs. Evans will be out of hospital for Christmas. In fact, there's some doubt as to whether she'll ever come out at all. According to Robert's aunt. She's been told because she's looking after Robert and his younger sisters, and she thought I ought to be kept informed.
5: Does Mrs. Evans know herself?
7: I would think so, yes. In fact, to be honest, I expect young Robert knows it as well. He can't be as bright as he is, see what's been happening and not know, don't you think?
5: You're probably right.
7: It'd be cruel to build up his hopes too much, Mr. Brown.
5: Well, yes, I can see that, but... Well, he must have some hope.
7: And if the worst comes to the worst...
5: Well...
7: He might easily become cynical about hope... Which is pretty destructive in a 10-year-old.
5: Well, yes.
7: And don't forget he's responsible for his two younger sisters. There's Janine in Mrs. Wilberforce's class and little Glenda.
5: Well, surely their aunt's responsible.
7: Well, their aunt's looking after them, yes. But they'll be looking to Robert, their big brother, as real head of the family.
5: That's a lot of responsibility to put on a 10-year-old.
7: It's a lot to put on anyone, Mr. Brown.
5: Well, that's more reason than ever to see what we can do for him. I mean, give him something to make life a bit better for him.
7: Well, how? What else can we do?
5: Well, I don't know. Just something special for him and his sisters.
7: Fine. And what about all the others? Little Andrea De Santo with her alcoholic mother she has to drag in off the road. Paul in Mr. Long's class with both parents in jail. There's Darren Jacoby and Milton
5: James.
7: Yes,
5: all right. I take your point.
7: I'm sorry, Mr. Brown. I wish we could change things, but we're not God.
5: No.
7: I know it's frustrating, but if you stay in teaching in schools like King Street... I mean, this is part of what it's about. You'll have to learn to live with it.
5: If only we could do something.
7: We can! We can do our best for the children while they're with us. Help them grow up to be healthy, independent, secure adults as best we can.
5: Right.
7: I mean, we're already doing the impossible, Mr. Brown. As they say, miracles take a little longer.
3: Oh, look, Mrs. Rudd, I've worked it out. If your class joins up with mine after break on Tuesday afternoon, that gives you an extra period for final rehearsal for the carol concert.
8: I'd be most grateful, Miss Lewis.
3: But is that all right?
8: Your class and mine provide half the school choir anyway.
3: That's what I thought.
8: Thank God there's someone else cares about the music in this cultural desert.
6: Right, everyone, as you were. The post box is up in the corridor outside the medical room. Collection every break time. Please post early for Christmas.
3: Oh, honestly, this card business is costing me a fortune.
8: I do agree.
3: One for every child in the class, one for every member of staff.
8: Personally, I think the whole thing has got quite out of hand.
6: What's this? Trying to undermine my postbox.
3: Of course.
8: We were discussing the cost of it all, Mr. Long.
6: It does hit the pocket a bit, doesn't it?
8: The whole original Christian concept has been lost, as far as I can see.
6: Yes, well, I wouldn't push that point too far in this place if I were you.
8: Why ever not?
6: In a school with over 70% non-Christians, we'd back up celebrating it altogether.
8: Really? I think that's a disgraceful attitude.
3: Well, as far as I'm concerned, Christmas is a special celebration. And so long as all the children find something to enjoy about it, that'll do me.
7: Hey, stop that noise! And get out into the playground. Go on.
10: Sorry, Mr. Beeston.
11: But it is a favour.
10: I know!
11: Mr. Beeston?
7: Yes?
11: Ah, oh, got you at last.
7: Is it important, Yvonne? Only I've got to sort out the money for the class Christmas parties.
11: It won't take a minute.
7: Well, that's what they all say.
11: The staff panto for the kids. Will you play the Wicked Baron?
7: What?
11: It's a good part. I saved it for you specially.
7: Why do I always get cast as a villain? Last year I was the horrible ogre. The year before I was something else rotten. What was I?
11: An ugly sister?
7: See, what did I tell you?
11: Anyway, you're good at being rotten. It comes naturally.
7: I'll remember this, you know.
11: I'm sure you will. Well?
7: Oh, all right. What are we doing?
11: Red Riding Hood.
7: I didn't know there was a wicked baron in Red Riding Hood.
11: There is in our version. Rehearsal tomorrow, 12:45 in the music room. Don't forget, will you?
7: Well, just so long as I don't have to marry Mrs. Rudd.
12: Ah, there you are.
7: Is it important, Fred?
12: Mrs. Perkis is on the warpath.
7: Oh, no.
12: She's in your office.
7: What's her trouble, apart from not being able to cook?
12: The non-meat Christmas dinners for the immigrants.
7: Well, what about them?
12: She says there's too many of them.
7: Well, there's no more than usual. She does them the rest of the time. What's different now?
12: She says Christmas isn't Christmas without turkey.
7: It is the way she cooks it.
12: Anyway, she's not happy about it. I think she wants to hear it from you.
7: All right. I'll go and have it out with her. Hey, by the way, Fred, this staff panto...
12: Ah, count me out. Nothing to do with me.
7: No, I know, but is there a wicked baron in Red Riding Hood?
12: More than likely. Literature never was my strong point.
7: Hmm. Is Mrs. Rudd in it?
12: I think everybody is except me.
7: What's she playing, do you know?
12: Piano, I think. Why?
7: Doesn't matter. Right, I better go and do battle with the Robert Carrier of King Street.
6: Now, don't forget, when you finish your Christmas cards, make sure the glue is dry before you close them. Okay, break time. Now, leave your things where they are. We'll carry on after break.
10: Can I spare you? Just finish this off, Mr. Brown.
6: Yes, all right, Robert. But don't make it last all playtime. You need the fresh air.
10: Yeah, but it's cold out.
6: True.
10: Mr. Brown?
6: Yes?
10: What are you going to do for Christmas?
6: Oh, I expect I'll go home and see my parents. Well, friends. You know, eat too much, that sort of thing. What about you?
10: Well, that depends on when my mum comes out of hospital.
6: Yes, of course. Look, why don't you leave that till later? You don't want to miss your playtime.
10: Yeah, right, Mr. Brown.
6: How is your mother?
10: I don't know. My Aunt Rose says she's all right, but I haven't seen her for ages.
6: Oh?
10: Well, it's difficult, see. You know what the buses are like.
6: Oh, yes.
10: And Clinton's only three, and someone's got to stay and look after her.
6: Yes, I see.
10: That's why I hope my mum will come home for Christmas. My aunt says we'll have to wait and see.
6: Yes, I suppose you will.
10: Trouble is, it's difficult explaining it to my sisters. They're too young to understand. Know what I mean?
6: Yes, I do. But sometimes things are difficult to understand.
10: Like maths?
6: Yes.
10: Yeah, still, like my aunt says, we'll have to wait and see, won't we?
6: Yes.
10: After all, she might be out any day now, just in time for Christmas.
8: Well, Mr. Beeston, if you want my opinion, I think it's all wrong.
7: Mrs. Perkis.
8: People shouldn't be vegetarians at Christmas. It's against nature.
7: Look, Mrs. Perkis, if people are vegetarians, they're vegetarians all year round.
8: Well, it doesn't seem right to me. What's the point of my cooking all those turkeys if they're only going to eat the vegetables?
7: Well, that's what I'm saying. With a high proportion of non-meat eaters in this school, we won't need as much turkey as in previous years. We need to find an alternative.
8: What about Christmas puddings?
7: What about Christmas puddings?
8: Do these foreigners eat them?
7: Providing it hasn't got meat in it. And they're not foreigners, Mrs. Perkis.
8: They are.
7: Not all of them. Miss Lewis is a vegetarian. She's not a foreigner.
8: Well, there's something odd about her. Anyway, she wasn't a vegetarian last Christmas. She ate my turkey then.
7: That's probably why she became a vegetarian.
8: What's that mean?
7: Nothing, Mrs. Perkis, nothing at all. Anyway, I can assure you there'll be at least 150 non-meat eaters for Christmas dinners.
9: Have you tried on the costume yet?
7: Hmm?
13: Tommy, watch where you're kicking that ball.
14: Sorry.
9: Have you tried on the Father Christmas costume yet?
14: Yes. It's a bit baggy.
9: Oh, it won't matter. The kids will love it. It's all in the fun of the thing.
14: I don't know. After listening to Fred Holiday this morning, the way the kids jumped all over him, I'm beginning to wonder if it's such a good idea.
9: Oh, take no notice of him. Underneath it all, he's quite kindly. It's just that he doesn't like to let people know.
14: Hmm? I heard him telling my kids yesterday that if Santa Claus came down his chimney, he'd have him arrested for breaking and entering.
9: Good old Fred. Anyway, are you coming round tonight?
14: Oh, yes, please, if it's all right with you.
9: Yes.
14: I'll be a little late, though.
9: Oh, why?
14: I'm taking Robert and Janine Evans over to see their mother at the hospital.
9: Oh, that's nice of you.
14: I hadn't realised I didn't get much of a chance to see her. If I'd known...
9: Oh, no!
13: Tommy, come here! I thought I told you to watch that ball.
10: Oh, it smells funny, doesn't it?
14: All hospitals do. It's a sort of disinfectant for hygiene.
10: No, it aims to stop people being ill. Those are hygiene. No, it ain't.
14: Now, Janine, Robert, no arguing when you're with your mother. Will you remember that?
10: Right, you hear that, Janine?
15: I ain't arguing.
10: Yes, you are.
15: No, I ain't.
14: Yes, you are. Now, stop it. Here we are, Ward 7. And be quiet. There are sick people in here.
15: Oh, there she is. Hello, Mum.
9: Shh.
10: Sorry.
9: Hello, you two.
14: Mrs. Evans?
9: Yes?
14: I'm Mr. Brown, Robert's teacher at King Street.
10: He brings you in his car.
15: He ain't as big as Uncle Stephen.
10: Oh, shut up, will you?
14: The children wanted to see you, and as I happen to be free after school today...
9: Oh, that is kind of you. But I really don't know what to say.
10: Auntie Rose didn't mind, because she's got her hands full with Glinda.
14: How are you feeling?
9: Oh, well, all right. I'm getting better, bit by bit.
14: Oh, that's good. Well, you'll all want to have a good chat together, so I'll just go and wait outside in the corridor.
9: Oh, there's no need, Mr. Brown.
14: No, it's no bother. Now, you two, come and find me when you're ready to go.
10: Hmm? Right.
15: You don't look too good, ma'am.
10: Oh, shut up. That ain't going to make her feel better, is it?
14: I'll just be outside.
9: Well, Mr. Brown.
14: Yes?
9: Thank you.
14: Oh, no, please, any time at all. I do hope you feel better.
9: Thank you.
14: And Merry Christmas.
9: Oh, Merry Christmas to you.
16: Hello, King Street Junior. Now, hold on, I'll put you through to the kitchen.
13: Well, I still haven't got my wife anything yet for Christmas.
17: Oh, I bought mine the latest Boy George LP.
13: You what?
17: I can't understand it either, but it's what she wanted. Next thing she'll want me to dress up like her.
16: Oh, you're through now.
13: Anything drastic happened, Mrs. Stone?
16: Let me see. County Hall want the figures for the unit for next term. Oh, yes. Mrs. Perkis isn't satisfied. She says she wants a ruling from County Hall on vegetarian meals.
17: Can't she go over your head like that?
7: It won't do her any good. I'll tell her the same as I did.
16: You hope.
7: Right, we'll be in my office, Mrs. Stone, finalising plans for this orgy of Christmas happiness and goodwill to all men.
17: I ought to be banned.
7: Right.
16: You're just a couple of old killjoys.
7: You're probably right. Come on, Fred.
17: I don't know why we can't have Christmas in the summer. We're on holiday, then.
13: That's about as far as we can go with a nativity play.
17: Don't worry. It'll be all right in the night.
13: The moths had got at one or two of the costumes, you see.
17: No problem. Miss Lewis took them home. She's repaired the damage.
13: Oh, bless her. At least the shepherds can watch their flocks without feeling a draft. Now what's next? The carol concert.
17: All under control, according to Mrs. Rudd.
13: Famous last words.
17: In fairness to her, it always works.
13: True.
17: I know you hate to admit it.
13: All right, Fred. Now then, class Christmas parties.
17: Yes, all set for this afternoon.
13: And Mr. Brown, does he know the routine with Father Christmas?
17: Yep, it's all arranged. His class are having their party with Mr. Long's, and you go in at 3 to relieve Mr. Brown so he can travel round the classes ho-hoing.
13: Oh, by the way, have you heard about him and Mrs. Oh, no, nothing like that.
17: Oh.
13: Mrs. Evans, you know, the mother of Robert and Janine Evans.
17: The one in hospital.
13: Right. Poor woman.
17: Poor kids.
13: Yes, you're right. Anyway, Brown took the kids to the hospital last night to see their mother.
17: That was decent of them.
13: Well, that's what I thought.
17: Yes. Not shaping up too badly, is he?
13: Considering it's his first term, I think he's done quite well.
17: Yes. Not a bad teacher, Brown. A bit too soft-hearted, of course.
13: You think so?
17: Yes. Wouldn't hurt to lose a bit of the idealism, either.
13: Yeah. He does go on a bit, doesn't he? Still, that's no bad thing, is it? There's enough cynicism in this profession already.
17: Well, don't look at me.
13: I'm not. Oh, by the way.
17: Yes?
13: Going back to this Father Christmas business.
17: Yes.
13: Well, when Brown said he'd do it, he didn't realise it was at the same time as the Christmas parties.
17: He wouldn't, would he?
13: I've got an idea. He'd rather stay with his own class, particularly as it's his first Christmas here.
17: Oh.
13: But I just wondered.
17: Ah. You would like me to do it again this year?
13: Well.
17: Oh, well, I suppose so. After all, it's only once a year. And the kids like it.
13: They do, and it does show you in a good light for at least one day in the year.
17: But it's the last time. I mean it.
13: All right, Fred, thank you. Now, what's next on the agenda?
17: Staff Panther.
13: Oh, yes.
17: You know they're rehearsing at lunchtime.
13: Today?
17: Yep.
13: Well, that'd have to do without me. I'm too much on. Right. Is that it?
17: Oh, more or less. Just the staff Christmas dinner. How many mince pies do you think we'll need?
13: If Mrs. Perkis is making them, it's down to how many staff have got their own teeth.
17: Quite.
18: Okay, everybody. Come on, everybody, please. I'd like to press on because we've only got time for one rehearsal.
19: Well, Mr. Beeston isn't here yet.
18: Oh, no.
20: Well, you know he never comes to rehearsal.
18: Oh,
19: really?
18: He just turns up on the day.
19: That's going to make it difficult for us.
20: No, not really. It's the way he runs the school the rest of the year.
19: Actually, he's probably rehearsing his Christmas message for assembly tomorrow.
21: Now, that's usually worth a giggle.
18: Okay, everybody. Red Riding Hood.
21: Oh, that's me. Yes. Yes.
18: You're over there with Mrs. Rudd. Over by the steel drums.
21: Right.
22: Right, children, sit down, please. Come along, quietly.
23: Settle down now, Class 3.
22: Now, tomorrow, as you all know, is the last day of term. And a few days after that, it's Christmas. For some of you, Christmas will mean one thing. But for quite a lot of you, it will mean something quite different. So what does Christmas really mean? According to what we all see on television, it means computer games, Cindy dolls and BMX bikes. Now, when I was a boy, we didn't have computers.
24: When he was a boy, they didn't even have the wheel.
25: Still, he holds their attention, doesn't he?
22: In fact, when I was a boy...
24: Yes, you've got to say that for him.
22: If you even had a bicycle.
24: Did you go to the hospital again last night?
25: No, I was busy doing my Christmas cards. In fact, I'm a bit worried. Robert isn't at school this morning.
22: Christmas isn't nothing's happened. Presents, you know. It's about many things. Important things, like peace on Earth. But we didn't even have peace on Earth when I was a boy because there was a world war on. But there was one thing we did have. And we thought ourselves lucky to have it. We all had each other.
26: Mr. Brown!
25: Good morning, Robert. Where were you yesterday?
26: I had to look after Glenda. Mr. Brown, my mum's coming home this afternoon.
25: What?
26: Yeah, the doctor said she could come out. I said she'd be home for Christmas.
25: You did indeed. Well, I'm really pleased for you.
26: Mel's picking her up this afternoon in a taxi.
25: Well, if it'll be a help, I'll go and collect her in my car after school.
26: No, she wants to come out as soon as she can. And I mean, taxi's a taxi, isn't it?
25: True.
26: It'll be all right now, Mr. Brown. You see?
25: Right. I do hope it is.
27: Morning.
25: Oh, morning.
27: Well, have you got your indigestion tablets at the ready?
25: No, what for?
27: Stuffed Christmas lunch, crackers and jollity, and Mrs. Perkis's famous turkey.
25: Yes, of course. You know, I'm quite looking forward to it.
22: Can you manage another mince pie, Mr. Brown?
0: Oh, no, thanks. I think I've already eaten too much.
22: Another glass of wine, then.
0: Well...
22: Oh, come on. Celebrate your first Christmas at King Street.
0: All right, then. Actually, it's been a jolly good meal, hasn't it?
1: Thanks to Mrs. Perkis.
19: Yeah, somebody must have bought her a cookery book for Christmas.
1: What did she give you, Gwen?
2: Cheese.
22: Well, she
2: might at least have put a sprig of holly on it.
22: If she did, it would be boiled beyond recognition.
3: Oh, pull my cracker with me, will you, Greg?
2: Oh, my. Hand it around. Oh, noisy
19: things. I've got a good joke in my cracker.
3: Well, I hope it's not rude.
19: No, it's, listen, what do vegetarian cannibals eat?
3: I dread to think.
19: Swedes.
3: Oh, oh.
4: Hello.
3: Hello.
4: Can I intrude?
0: Oh, Mrs. Perkis.
2: Hello, Mrs. Perkis.
22: Yes, please, come in, Mrs. Perkis.
4: I thought I'd pop over and see if the Christmas dinner was all right.
2: Oh, all right, it was perfect.
0: Would you like a glass of wine, Mrs. Perkis?
19: Discreet.
4: Well, normally I wouldn't, Mr. Brown, but as it's Christmas, just a small one.
22: Here you are.
4: Not that small.
2: Just give her the bottle.
4: What do you mean?
0: Just a joke, Mrs. Perkis.
22: Well, Yvonne, another Christmas.
3: They certainly seem to come round fast these days.
22: Sign of old age.
2: Well, when you get to our age, you seem to pop up one a week.
0: More wine?
3: Yes, please.
0: Steady, though. We don't want to be drunk during the staff panto.
22: On the contrary, the best way to handle it. No one in their right mind could do it sober.
3: You do know your lines.
22: Oh, don't worry. I'll make something up by the time it starts.
3: You've got to make Red Riding Hood cry.
22: Easy. I'll burn her wage packet.
0: And order her out of the castle.
22: Piece of cake. There's nothing to this acting lark, is there? And Marlon Brando gets $1 million.
4: Please, everyone.
22: Oh, no.
4: Attention.
22: What's she going to complain about now?
4: Shh. I think it's time for a toast.
19: So do I, love. I'll have marmalade on mine.
4: I'd like to propose a toast to the school. Well,
22: the woman's drunk.
0: Oh, that's a nice thought.
22: I know. I was going to do it in a minute.
4: Ladies and gentlemen.
22: Yes, a toast to Christmas and King Street.
5: To Christmas and King Street.
22: And God help all who sail in her.

You have been listening to King Street Junior by Jim Eldridge, starring Peter Davison as Eric Brown and James Grout as Mr. Beeston, the headmaster. Tom Watson featured as Mr. Holliday, the deputy head. Margaret John as Mrs. Stone, school secretary. Vivian Martin as Mrs. Rudd. Paul Copley as Mr. Long. Deirdre Costello as Mrs. Patterson. And Marlene Sidaway as Miss Lewis. Mrs. Perkis was played by Stella Tanner. Mrs. Evans by Mia Soteriou. Robert Evans by Simon Nash. And Janine Evans by Victoria Ludlow. The producer was John Fawcett Wilson.

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2: 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An hour of smiles with Fred Allen, folks. 3,600 seconds of fun and music. Fun with our star comedian, Fred Allen. With our guest, the world's heavyweight champion, Joe Louis. Music with Peter Van Steeden, the Murray Max, and Win Murray. The time has come. It's the Fred Allen Show. Hold your hats, folks. Here we go again. The overture is wham.
3: Here we go.

0: ladies and gentlemen, I give you our star comedian.
1: Good evening, and now, ladies and gentlemen, I give you our star announcer.
0: Good evening, now, ladies and gentlemen, I give you our star maestro.
2: Good evening, and now, ladies and gentlemen, I give you our star comedian.
1: Good evening. Now, wait a minute. This is where I came in here. And now, ladies and gentlemen, I give you our four-star news of the week. The IPANA News presents The World in Review. Albany, New York. New York state legislators debate measure to eliminate new income tax rise asked in state budget for 1940. One senator suggests legalizing lotteries. Another senator suggests taxing licensed bingo games to produce much-needed revenue. IPANA News takes problem to the man on the street. The double feature question, should New York State run a lottery and should bingo games be taxed? First, a little-known Albany lobbyist, Mr. Irving Slink, gives his opinion.
3: I say absolutely.
1: Absolutely what, mister? Just absolutely. You think then that you think that New York State should legalize lotteries?
3: Lotteries, bingo, slot machines, and the numbers racket. My plan covers everything.
1: Oh, you have a plan up at Albany, have you?
3: If I put over the Slink plan, the state's finances will operate 100% on a gambling basis.
1: Well, how do you mean?
3: Well, with a system today, the state just comes around and grabs your taxes, right?
1: Right.
3: The taxpayer ain't got a chance.
1: And with the Slink plan?
3: The state sends a man around.
1: Yes.
3: You tell him how much your tax is.
1: Yes.
3: And he tosses you for it.
1: In that way, the taxpayer has a chance.
3: Which is more than he's got today.
1: Well, thank you, Mr. Irving Slink, for lobbying for your hobby.
3: Say, which way is the Hudson River, friend?
1: Oh, are you catching the night boat to Albany, are you?
3: No, I'm skating back.
1: You're a skating enthusiast?
3: No, it's a publicity stunt for the Slink plan.
1: Oh, the photographers are going to be waiting as you skate into Albany?
3: Yeah, I got a caption for the picture already.
1: What is the caption going to be, Mr. Slink?
3: I slink on ice.
1: Masterpiece of understatement, and thank you, Mr. Irving Slink. An ex-businessman with a solemn warning for legislators who are considering gambling as a state enterprise is Mr. Simeon Franz. Now, Mr. Franz, you are against bingo?
4: Bingo made a bum out of me.
1: Really? I thought you were just a self-made man with no taste.
4: No. I'm a victim of bingo.
1: Well, what caused your economic downfall?
4: Well, last year I bought a movie theater. First, I renovated the entire interior.
1: I see.
4: I didn't know whether to charge a dollar and put velvet on the seats or charge 50 cents and put cretonne on the seats.
1: What did you do?
4: I finally decided to charge 15 cents and put seats on the seats. Well, I opened my theater.
1: And how was business?
4: Terrible. So I decided to run a bingo game along with the four pictures.
1: Oh, you were... you were playing four pictures at your theater?
4: Yeah, I was giving them double features.
1: Oh, double features.
4: Didn't help none, though. Bingo was my last resort.
1: Well, were you going to give cash prizes?
4: Not cash. Dishes.
1: Dishes.
4: I had the janitor put up a sign on the marquee. Bingo tonight. Take home a beautiful dish.
1: What feature were you playing?
4: The pig. I forget the title. It was Hedy Lamarr and Something Revealing.
1: No doubt. But what about your bingo?
4: Well, the theater was packed. I walked out on the stage with my arms full of crockery.
1: Yes?
4: I said, ladies and gentlemen, these are the prizes for tonight's bingo game. These beautiful dishes.
1: Yes?
4: Then it comes. Blitzkrieg.
1: A riot?
4: Pandemonium. The audience started throwing chairs. A plush seat felt me. I was out colder than a Sonia Haney plot.
1: Well, what? That's pretty cold, too. What incited your audience?
4: Well, as they were lifting me into the ambulance, I saw the marquee sign. I knew then why the china was a letdown to the audience.
1: What did the marquee sign say?
4: Take home a beautiful dish, Hedy Lamarr.
1: And that's why you think bingo cannot be a success in this state, Mr. Franz?
4: Yeah, nothing can be a success without Hedy Lamarr.
1: You've got something there, Mr. Franz.
4: I wish I did have, brother.
1: You have certainly expressed the sentiments of millions, and thank you, Mr. Simeon Franz. Even if New York State did legalize a giant lottery and was able to balance its budget, the losing taxpayer cannot benefit, and the winner will be out of luck, too. Ipana News shows why the lottery winner today cannot win. The scene? The Philbert Wentz apartment in New York City. It is early morning. Mr. Wentz enters.
5: Lily! Oh, Lily!
6: Yes, Herbert?
5: Did you see the morning paper?
6: No, Phil.
5: The lottery results are out.
6: Yeah?
5: Yeah.
6: Say, what's the matter with you? You're shaking.
5: Well, Lily, look at this.
6: Where?
5: The winner of the New York State lottery is...
6: Philbert Wentz.
5: Yeah, it's me. I win the lottery, Lily. We're rich.
6: Oh, boy. How much do you win?
5: Well, I can't read. The figures. Me head is swimming. Hey, if that's the landlord, give him a hot one.
6: Yeah. I'll open the door.
7: Okay. Good morning, Mr. Philbert Wentz.
5: Hey, I'm Philbert Wentz.
7: Congratulations, Mr. Wentz.
5: Thanks.
7: You won first prize in the state lottery.
5: I know. I just seen it in the paper.
7: I'm from Albany. Here's your check for $100,000.
5: Oh, thanks, bud.
7: Good day, Mr. Wentz.
5: Hey, get a load of this. Get a load of this.
6: Gee,
5: $100,000. Hey, call up the project and tell them that I'm out.
6: Oh. Now, don't go for sight, Philbert.
5: I don't, Chester. Hey, see who that is. If it's the Morris Plan guy, give him a ring.
6: Yeah, Philbert.
7: Good morning, Mr. Philbert Wentz.
8: I'm Philbert Wentz.
7: Congratulations, Mr. Wentz.
8: Well, thanks.
7: I hear you've just won first prize in the state lottery.
8: Yeah, I got the check right here.
7: Oh, good, good, good. I'm from the Federal Income Tax Department.
8: The Federal Income
7: Tax? Yes. The tax on $100,000 unearned income of 33 1/3% is $33,333.33.
8: Yeah, I got
7: I'll take that $100,000 check, and here is our check for the balance.
8: Well, I'll be...
7: No doubt. Thank you, and good day.
5: Well, that binds me up. I win 100 G's and...
6: Oh, you still got plenty left,
5: Philbert. You bet I have. Hey, did you phone yet?
6: No.
5: Call up the project and tell them I'm out. Now, what is...
7: Hey, who's this?
6: I'll see.
9: Good morning, Philbert Ware.
5: Hey, I'm Wentz.
9: Congratulations, Mr. Ware.
5: Oh, thanks.
9: I'm from the state income tax department.
6: Huh?
9: You won a lottery prize?
6: Yeah.
9: The state tax of 33 1/3% is $33,333.32.
5: 32 cents? That's 1 cent less than the federal.
9: Yes. We're underbidding the government to get the business.
5: You mean I'm getting the business?
9: That is a matter of opinion. I'll take that $66,000 check, and here is our check for the balance.
5: Well, I'll be a...
9: Thank you, and good day, Mr. Ware.
5: Well, I still got a third left. Did you call up the project?
6: Yeah, tell him you're out.
5: And how I'm out. I don't get this. Who is this?
10: Mr. Wentz?
5: Yeah, congratulations, Mr. Wentz. I know.
10: I'm from the state gift tax department.
5: The gift tax?
10: Yes, that $100,000 lottery prize you won is really a gift from the state, Mr. Wentz.
5: What?
10: And as a gift, it's subject to the usual 33 1/3% gift tax.
5: But I only got $33,333.35 left.
10: And your gift tax is $33,333.32. I'll take that check, and here is your balance.
5: 3 cents?
10: Exactly. Thank you, and good day, Mr. Wentz.
5: Well, how do you like that? 3 cents. 10 minutes ago, I had $100,000. Now I got 3 cents.
6: Well, come in.
11: Good morning, sir.
5: Philbert Wentz ain't here.
6: He went that way.
11: Oh, you ain't looking for Wentz.
5: Well, you're here for something.
11: Yes, I'm checking on the cigarette pack.
5: Cigarette?
11: What's this pack on the table here?
5: I
11: thought so. No stamp. No, now, where'd you get these cigarettes?
5: I swept them over to Jersey and carried them back in my mouth. So what?
11: So, you owe...
5: I owe. Oh. I won the lottery this morning. I got $100,000. Twice I owe the federal tax, then I owe the state tax, then I owe the gift tax.
11: And now you owe the cigarette tax.
5: Well, I only got 3 cents left.
11: 2 cents for the state, 1 cent for New York City. Thank you, and good day.
5: Lily.
6: Yeah, Philbert.
5: Call up the project and tell them I'm in, will you?
1: Thank you. And now, ladies and gentlemen, the Macs, who are merry by name as well as by nature, minus one, arise to vocally scuttle for us, the Robert E. Lee.

0: Thank you. Now that mental telepathy and thought transference are on the upbeat, ladies and gentlemen, I see no reason to hide my light under a bushel any longer. For the benefit of the skeptics, I shall choose a partner here at random, and through sheer willpower, make him tell me what I'm thinking. Now, this gentleman over here, would you mind, please?
1: Not at all.
0: Thank you. Have you ever taken a part in a demonstration of this kind before?
1: I play poker.
0: No, that's beside the point. Now, look me straight in the eye, sir. I am thinking of a cool, refreshing beverage. What is it?
1: Beer.
0: No, that's what you're thinking.

0: I am thinking of a cool, refreshing beverage. What is it?
1: Beer.
0: No, that's what you're thinking. No, ginger ale was my answer. Now, this time, I'm thinking of a green vegetable.
1: Spinach.
0: Broccoli. But we're getting better. Now, sir, I'm thinking of a toothpaste.
1: Ipana.
0: Amazing, isn't it, Harry?
2: Well, no, I think it's quite natural for him to say Ipana, Fred. After all, Ipana is America's largest selling dentist. 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It happened because Ipana, when used with massage, helps benefit gums as well. Don't ever forget this important dental fact.
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0: yours in the mood, play for you by Guy Lomstieden and his Royal Rhythmadius. You got to fix up the end of that, Peter. It tangles up there at the finish. You notice there? Have it fixed up before you do. Vulcanize the end of it, I guess that's it. And now, ladies and gentlemen, our guest star tonight...
1: Excuse me, Mrs. Allen.
0: Yes, Portland.
1: I just got a letter from Mama.
0: Well, our guest star isn't here at the moment. I'll take this up with you now until you see if he shows up a little later. You just got a letter from your mother, you said?
1: Yes.
0: Well, Mama, where is she?
1: Mama went to Florida. She goes every winter.
0: She go really? Say, I hear they had a cold wave down south last week. Did your mother mention it?
1: Well, I don't think so. I've got her letter right here.
0: What does she say?
1: It says, "This hotel is comfortable. I have a room with smudge pot, very reasonable."
0: A room with a smudge pot. Well, it can't be cold. That's the usual thing.
1: Now, she says, "This is the only winter resort where you can leave your hotel and be back in an hour with a sunburn and chilblains."
0: Back in an hour. That's good service. Does your mother say anything about the cold there? Have you noticed
1: that?
0: Well,
1: yes. Now, her last line says, "I hear they are putting alcohol in the Gulf Stream to keep it from freezing."
0: Alcohol in the Gulf Stream. Well, and that's the finish?
1: Yes. It says, "Heaven bless you and keep you from your loving mother."
0: Well, I guess she'd be very happy if it worked out that way. That was all very nice, Portland, except for one thing.
1: What?
0: Well, every time we mention anything on this program, somebody seems to start writing letters. Now, I don't want the whole of Florida after me tomorrow.
1: Well, Pop, you make an announcement like they do in pictures?
0: Say, that's a good idea. I'll do it right away. Ladies and gentlemen, the Florida used for the purpose of the preceding coal jokes is a fictional Florida, and any resemblance to any Florida... is purely coincidental.
1: That fixes that.
0: I'll know in the morning when the mayor of Winter Haven writes in. Now, what about our...
2: Portland, Fred, excuse me for interrupting.

0: Well, why the excitement, Harry?
1: Well, your guest star is here.
0: Well, stop shaking and introduce him.
1: I want you to meet the heavyweight champion of the world, Ted. Joe Louis. Joe Louis. Thank you.
0: Well, good evening, Joseph.
2: Just call me Joe, friend.
0: Yes, sir, Joe, thanks. It certainly is a pleasure to welcome the world's heavyweight champion here for a social call.
2: Thank you, friend.
0: You know, if you were here on business, Joe, I'd be just about passing New Rochelle now.
2: Don't worry, friend. I just dropped in for a little talk.
0: Well, fine. Now I can speak freely. Say, how about giving us a little advance dope on your fight with Arturo Godoy a week from next Friday night?
2: I would be glad to, Fred.
0: Well, first about your condition. Now, how do you feel?
2: I feel fine, Fred. I've been in training 7 weeks.
0: In training 7 weeks. You know, I think it might interest our listeners, Joe, to hear how you condition yourself so expertly for a championship contest. You follow a regular daily routine?
2: Yes, Fred. I get up at daybreak and start out on the roadway.
0: Well, how far do you run?
2: I do 6 miles every day.
0: 6 miles. You know, it takes Glenn Cunningham a month and a half and 6 track meets to run as far as you do every morning. Well, what time do you get back to camp?
2: About 8:15. I get a rub down and go back to bed for a couple of hours.
0: What time do you get up again for your breakfast?
2: Around 10:15.
0: And what do you eat? You run pool on a dozen eggs? Or grab off a brace of fried swine or some little tidbit?
2: No, I just eat a regular breakfast, fruit, syrup, and eggs.
0: And then what happens? You don't go back to bed again after breakfast, Joe?
2: No, I just loaf around the camp, read the mail, and maybe listen at the radio, Victrola.
0: Oh, you play the Victrola? You don't shoot pool or anything like that, billiards around there?
2: I sure don't.
0: And you play the Victrola, you say, too. Do you like, confidentially, Joe, do you like swing music?
2: I sure do.
0: You're a canvas cutter, huh? Say, I hope Godoy isn't a jitterbug, too. You two fellas might forget yourselves, shake hands at the bell, and say greetings, gate, and shag around it, too.
2: We're not fighting at Roseland, friend.
0: No, you're not fighting at Roseland. It's Madison Square Garden. But tell me, Joe, how long do you relax after your breakfast?
2: Tell my wake, I start at 3 o'clock.
0: All right, now it's 3 o'clock. The camp visitors and newspaper men are assembled. Your sparring partners have made out their wills. Now what happens?
2: First, I warm up chatterboxing for about 5 minutes. Then I start boxing.
0: So how long does an average sparring partner hold up? Do most of the boys last through your entire training period?
2: Some do. Some of the other boys keep coming and going.
0: Coming and going, huh? Well, what is the shortest time any sparring partner has ever stayed?
2: Well, one fellow come to camp one day with a valet, a chauffeur, and a walking cane.
0: And what happened?
2: He boxed a half a round, then he went right out again with his valet, a chauffeur, and walking cane.
0: Well, at least he wasn't lonesome leaving, was he? About tell me, how many pounds do you lose during a workout, Joe?
2: About 4, but I gain some of it back by the next day.
0: And how many pounds will you lose during a fight?
2: It depends on how long the fight goes. In 10 rounds, I'll probably lose 6 or 7 pounds.
0: 6 or 7 pounds in 10 rounds. Your opponents probably gain a few pounds since they naturally would weigh more with lumps. I guess after all of this work, you're about ready to eat again, Joe.
2: I sure am. I have dinner about 5 o'clock.
0: Dinner at 5 o'clock. Well, what do you eat for dinner? Half a cow between 2 bread wagons?
2: No, just a simple meal. Soup, steaks, and salad.
0: Well, what do you do after dinner now? Relax again?
2: Yes, yeah, sometimes I turn it on the radio.
0: The radio, huh? Have you any favorite programs?
2: Oh, we listen to your show, Fred.
0: Well, that's fine.
2: And I also listen to Jack Benny.
0: Oh, that's not so good. Say, tell me, how come you listen to Benny?
2: Well, Rochester's a friend of mine.
0: Yes, Rochester's my favorite, too. Rochester and the commercial. The rest of that program is a lot of Waukegan, as far as I'm concerned. Say, Joe, Rochester, perhaps shouldn't tell you this, but I'm going to. Rochester will probably be calling you in one of these weeks.
2: Is he having any trouble?
0: Well, no. No artistic trouble, but a little financial unhappiness has seeped into Rochester's life. Do you know what Benny gave Rochester for wages last year?
2: What, Fred?
0: Benny gave Rochester permission to listen to the Pot of Gold program. But enough about stingy Benny. I just mentioned him to tighten up the script at this point. Now, what time do you call it a day at camp, Joe?
2: I go to sleep about 10 o'clock.
0: About 10 o'clock. From daybreak to 10 o'clock, you certainly put in a full day. You know, most people think a fighter gets paid for just doing a half hour's work every few months.
2: Keeping in condition the full-time job, Fred.
0: Yes, it certainly is. But you can relax between fights, can't you? You can sit back and light up one of those Joe Jacobs chair leg cigars.
2: No, Fred, I never smoked or taken a drink in my life.
0: You've never smoked or taken a drink in your life. Well, that should certainly be an inspiration to every kid around the country who wonders how a champion gets to be champion.
2: Yes, Fred, clean living pays, and I'm trying to set a good example.
0: Well, you certainly are accomplishing a lot, Joe. You've not only been a credit to your profession, you've done a whole lot to reawaken the public's confidence and interest in boxing. Now, tell me, are you going to take a vacation after next week?
2: No, Fred. This year I got four fights. I don't expect to be out of training at all.
0: Well, have you made any plans for the future? Do you want to retire undefeated like Tunney?
2: I'm too young to worry about retiring, Fred. I just go along fighting from year to year.
0: Yes, Joe, and you've done more for still life on the canvas than Rembrandt. Now, before you go, what about your fight a week from Friday?
2: Goodoy is a tough man, Fred, but I'm in good condition. I would do my best to win.
0: You know, I've been reading a lot about Goodoy's style, Joe, in his last fight here with Galento.
2: Yes, he's a rough and tumble fighter. You can't never tell what he's going to do next. I would have to keep my eyes on him all the time.
0: Well, I'm certainly glad you're going to fight Friday this time, Joe.
2: Why, Fred?
0: Well, I'll tell you. All of your fights last year were held on Wednesday nights. And as you know, they were all broadcast at 10 o'clock. And we always invited the studio audience, the audience here in the studio, to wait in and listen to your fight broadcast after our program. Now, when I finish talking here at 10 o'clock, I take this music stand here, and I put it about over there, you see? Now, in the Schmeling and John Henry Lewis fights, by the time I put the stand over there, the fights were over.
2: That's too bad, Fred.
0: Yes, it is. I missed both of those fights. Now, in the Galento fight, I put the stand over there and had a chance to sit down.
2: Throw that out, Fred.
0: Well, not for long. And thanks a lot for this little visit tonight, Joe. And a week from Friday night, come out punching and good luck.
2: Thank you, Fred, and good night.
0: Good night, and thank you. Joe. Thank you. And now Ms. Wynn Murray, the Melber of Jackson Heights, has been requested. Wynn just stood up and 17 people sat down. That was nice of you, Wynn. Mr. Wynn Murray has been requested by a party whose name we didn't quite catch over the phone to sing. You're mad, Wynn.
3: Oh.
0: Wynn has been asked to sing I Got Rhythm.

0: you. My scouts tell me that whilst I was relaxing in my ivory tower, ladies and gentlemen, stark realism jimmied its way into our program. So at this juncture, we plunge into our own three-act version of Two Men and a Girl. Act one, a boudoir.
1: Dear, I don't know. With a nice figure and pretty hair and good clothes, I should be a lot more attractive than I am. I wonder if it could be my smile.
0: Act two, a dentist's office.
2: Well, I believe that the keynote of all beauty is a lovely smile. And a completely attractive smile depends not only on clean, bright teeth, but on firm, healthy gums as well.
0: Act three, the stage of the Fred Allen Show.
3: 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Remember that a survey conducted by a famous national magazine recently reported this.
2: More dentists personally use Ipana toothpaste than any other dentifrice of any type.
3: Now make their choice your choice. Tonight, get a tube of Ipana toothpaste.

0: Now, ladies and gentlemen, the question of the week. This is Mr. and Mrs. Average Man's Round Table, where three persons selected from our audience are invited to give their opinions on a question that concerns some prominent issue of the day. These little sessions are entirely unrehearsed. Fred takes his place now at the round table where he meets his fellow debaters for the first time. Are you ready, Fred?
1: Yes, Fred, Harry. Well, that shows you what radio will do to you. I don't even know who I am anymore. Well, if Portland, yes, we're ready, and the forum is officially open. If Portland will be kind enough to introduce the first guest of member of our forum tonight.
2: All right.
1: We'll take it up from there.
2: Mr. Bob Warner from Woodside, Long Island.
1: Well, good evening, Mr. Warner.
3: Good evening, Mr.
1: Have you have you ever heard any of our programs on the radio at home?
3: Yes, I have.
1: You have? Well, as you know, perhaps know then, it's customary for us here, for some unknown reason, to ask the members of our forum, our guests, their professions. Do you mind if I ask you what your work is?
3: No, I don't.
1: I should go ahead now.
3: You should go right ahead, yes.
1: I thought you would follow through, but I... Well, what is your profession?
3: A photographer's assistant.
1: A photographer's assistant. And what are the exact duties of a photographer's assistant?
3: Well, my job is to assist the artist to try to make the subject more beautiful.
1: Oh, I see. Do you do mostly commercial work or portrait work? Or...
3: Both commercial, theatrical, and portrait work.
1: Well, I guess commercial work isn't as exciting as the portrait work or working with live models, is it?
3: No, it is not.
1: Well, I shouldn't think so. You can't very well... take a roast beef out after you photographed it for the evening, can you? You can't. But a great many changes have come into photography during the past few years for the better, haven't they?
3: They have.
1: I remember years ago getting your picture taken used to be a sort of an ordeal. You went to the photographer and he clamped one of those things in the back of your head, and then he disappeared under a black sheet. Sort of a bit of Pittsburgh linen that always hung off the back of the camera. He disappeared under there. The next thing you heard, the guy said, watch for the little birdie. A hand came out and he squeezed a bulb that looked like the bladder in a basketball. And the sitting was over. And 2 weeks later, when you got your picture, you looked as though you had just been getting over an attack of embalming fluid. But everything today, of course, is different. Candid cameras, tabloid papers, picture magazines, a great interest in photography. Even in home movies. You don't do any home movie work, do you?
3: No home movie work.
1: I heard about a man over in Jersey last week who painted his wife and three children assorted colors. He was making a home movie in Technicolor. I thought it came out. Well, thank you a lot, Mr. Warner, and welcome to our little word barbecue. Portland.
2: All right. Miss Joan Fry from New York City.
1: Well, good evening, Miss Fry.
4: Good evening, Mr. Allen.
1: Pardon me, I didn't mean to step on your lap. But may I ask your profession?
4: I'm a professional crocheter.
1: A professional crocheter?
4: Mm-hmm.
1: How is business? So-so?
4: Business wonderful.
1: Business is wonderful. I'm happy to hear that. Do you? I could say that you and I have something in common. We both keep people in stitches.
4: Do you crochet, Mr. Allen?
1: No, I haven't come to that yet. The way I'm going, it's only a matter of time. Where do you teach crocheting? Do you have a school, or is it for some company?
4: No, I work at the Spool Cotton Company.
1: Oh, the Spool Cotton Company. You teach knitting, too?
4: No, we prepare the designs. Part of my job is to take the patterns that are done by the designers, and then we check them, find out how much thread is used, and how long it takes, and prepare them so that they can be put into books for the public to use.
1: Oh, I see. I was hoping that you taught knitting. I was going to ask you to have a short talk with Portland before you left.
4: Oh, I can knit, too.
1: You can knit? Well, I wish you would talk to her. She started to make me a turtleneck sweater last year. And when the thing was finally completed, we found out there were no holes in the ends of the arms.
4: Well, you know, if she'd crocheted it, she would have been much better.
1: Much better. Well, the turtleneck, too, hung down around my stomach. So I finally came to the conclusion that that was a sarong with legs, and I...
4: Well, There are a great many million women that are crocheting today, and it's very popular and it's fashionable, and I think Portia should learn.
1: You can't do much knitting with a pound of flesh, can you? Well, thank you, Miss Fry. And now, Portland.
4: Mr. Sam Wright from Jersey City, New Jersey.
1: Oh, good evening, Mr. Wright. May I ask your business?
5: I'm a clerk in a delicatessen store.
1: Well, a clerk in a delicatessen?
5: Yes, sir.
1: Then I'm not the first ham you've had to deal with. Thank you. We've eaten up quite a bit of time here, and I believe that brings us to our question, doesn't it, Portland?
4: Uh-huh.
1: I'd like to take up the delicatessen business with you, Mr. Wright, at length sometime, probably when we get through here. I'd like to discuss it with you. But that brings us to our question. Tonight, we take up something that concerns every man in America today. The subject is women's millinery. Now, during the past few years, we have seen women's hats go from the sublime to the ridiculous. Women have worn about everything on their heads but the kitchen sink, and we feel that it finally is time that something be done. Now, our question tonight is, what about the present-day millinery trend? Do you think women are going too far? Now, Mr. Warner, what do you think about women's hats?
3: Well, I think they're very funny.
1: You do think that for comedy purposes, they're accomplishing quite a lot.
3: I do.
1: You think that women are going too far with the styles?
3: Much too far.
1: It's time they go back to good old, sane millinery. Huh?
3: Good old, sane millinery and without hats.
1: And without hats. Are you married, Mr. Horner?
3: I am, sir.
1: Oh, well, that might account for your... Well, thank you. Now, Miss Fry, how do you feel about women's hats?
4: I think women's hats are grand. I think men's hats ought to be taken up, though. I think they're pretty bad.
1: Well, now, wait a minute. As far as I know, the styles in men's hats haven't changed for 25 years. They're still
4: That's
1: wearing
4: the trouble. They buy a hat and wear it for 25 years.
1: Not the same hat. Will you take women's styles? Now, wait now. I'll show you. We're still wearing those derbies around here. The picture Snow White came out, didn't it? It wasn't now 3 months when 90% of the women around town were wearing those dopey hats. Now, I suppose Grapes of Wrath just came out. The next thing we see in the spring, all the women will be wearing old straw hats. The Ma Joe model will be the next thing. I think something should be done about it. I'm with Mr. Warner. How do you feel about it, Mr. Rye?
5: Well, I think the millinery line with the creators of the fashions, according to the individual lady's face and contour, the funny-looking hats sometimes become them.
1: You think that a woman has a surrealist face, one of those odd-looking hats might sort of fit her particular style of beauty.
5: Yes, exactly.
1: That's right. Well, there we have two of us against Miss Fry in the question of women's millinery. Our committee stands 2-1 then, and I feel that our discussion tonight will have no bearing on the spring styles, and I am sure that if all of the new hats worn in the Easter parade next April are laid end to end, they will get more laughs than all of the comedians in radio in the same position. The forum is adjourned. Thank you all for your kind participation. Thank you. And now, ladies and gentlemen, the Merrimacks, their song, Breezing Along with the Breeze.

0: Tonight, ladies and gentlemen, at great expense and, may I add, no little trouble, we bring you one of the rarest phenomena of natural history, a talking groundhog. Good evening, little fellow.
1: Good evening. You'll have to excuse me if I'm a little nervous and confused tonight.
0: Well, of course, a groundhog's first appearance on the radio.
1: No, it isn't that. It's the weather that's got me so confused. I'm not supposed to come out to look for my shadow until this Friday. But a month ago, it was so warm, I came out then. And what did I find? Santa Claus. It's all very confusing to me.
0: Well, with the dew in California a couple of weeks ago, and then this nationwide cold wave, it's pretty confusing to everyone. We don't know how to dress, and we don't know what minute we'll catch cold. Fortunately, there's no confusion about what to do at the first sign of a cold, is there, Harris?
2: Oh, indeed, Fred. More and more people every day agree that sparkling Sal Hepatica helps fight colds faster. Because, ladies and gentlemen, in a recent impartial survey among physicians conducted by leading medical journals, it was found that 7 out of 10 physicians recommend a saline laxative when treating a cold. And Sal Hepatica is, we believe, the outstanding saline laxative in America. 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First, Sal Hepatica acts quickly, yet it is exceptionally gentle. And since the progress of a cold is quick, this greater speed of Sal Hepatica is especially important in fighting it. Second, Sal Hepatica also helps nature counteract the acidity that so often accompanies a cold. 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And always keep it on hand for quick cold-fighting service. 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
0: Now it is mighty Alan Art Player time. Tonight, the Art Player... Tonight, one of the worst times, too, you can think. Tonight, the Art Players present another Hillbilly Court episode, ladies and gentlemen. It's called Mountain Justice. Oh, the judge saw his gavel was broken, so he didn't give a rap. Over to you, Peter.
3: Rise, Rubes. His Honor, Judge Allen.
4: Order in the court. First case.
5: Selina Hatch versus Felton Knapp.
4: Charge.
5: Operate in the public nuisance.
4: Selina Hatch here in court.
6: Mad as a hen hawk and ready to swoop, Jed.
4: Yeah. What turned you again to Felton, Selina?
6: Oh, take him, Jed. It's his goat. That goat's polluting the town of Possum Notch, causing ozone corrosion and property damage.
4: Goats are might high, you say?
6: High? He's a sinus menace, Jed.
4: Yeah.
6: That goat gives every skunk in town an inferiority complex.
3: It ain't so, Jed.
4: Order in the court, Felton. Now, you say this goat's a nasal Mickey Finn, Selina?
6: You don't think I'm wearing this burlap veil to be chic, Judge?
4: Court ain't no luscious bead now. State your case, Selina.
6: Well, I'm a zither teacher, Judge.
4: Zither? That's one of them lap ukuleles, ain't it?
6: My only pupil, Pansy Crotty, lives next to Felton Knapp's shanty. Well, every day I cycle on down to give Pansy her zither lesson, and when I park my cycle, Felton's goat comes nosing round the wheel.
4: Well, what's this property damage you're charging here?
6: Well, yesterday I got a new bicycle horn from Sears and Roebuck. 'Twas $4 FOB.
4: FOB?
6: Fastened on bicycle. Well, I come down Main Street tooting, cutting figure eights.
4: On the bicycle? Lord, must look like Chautauqua was in town. Well, you give your zither lesson as usual?
6: Got back on my bicycle, raised my burlap veil, and there's a rancid note dominating the handlebars, and my horn is missing.
4: Your horn is gone, huh?
6: Judge, that goat ate my horn from bulb to honk.
4: Now, stand down, Selina.
6: I'm suing for damage to the
4: car. Now, court will see you treated right. Stand down. Felton Knapp?
3: Hold your nose, Judge. Here I come.
4: Phew, I should say so. That ain't all you, Felton.
3: No, sir, I got my goat here, Judge. Come on out, Herman.
4: Lord, open the window, somebody. Well, that's a little better. Don't help much, though. Windows should be from another way. Guilty or not guilty, make it snappy, Felton.
3: Not guilty, Jake.
4: Quiet, hush up. Selina here says her handlebars were spicy and her bicycle horn was missing. Now, evidence against your goat, Felton, is potent and mighty incriminating.
3: Well, that don't prove nothing, Judge. Nobody's seen my goat bolting the felony, did they?
4: No. Order in the court. That's contempt of court.
3: Now, look here, Judge. You ain't making my goat the goat. He's innocent.
4: Court ain't so sure, Felton. Now, effing it's an inside job, that goat's still concealing that horn on his person.
3: Well, that's for you to prove, Judge.
4: And that's just what court's going to do. Sheriff, grab that goat. Hold it, Sheriff.
5: I'm trying to hold him, sir.
4: Now, squeeze his stomach, Sheriff.
5: I'm squeezing, sir.
4: That's all I want to know. 30 days, Felton. Table away, Sheriff.
5: Yeah, now, come on.
4: Get him out of here. Far as the court's concerned, that goat is gone with the wind. Order in the court. You, Selina. Next case.
3: Rogues of Possum Notch versus Wilbur Paddy.
4: And the charge is?
3: Murder, Jake.
4: Order in the court. That's the charge. You all hear it. Charge is murder. Wilbur Paddy to the bar.
5: I'm innocent, Judge.
4: Well, we'll see. Charge here. That's only one man's opinion. What's your mouth in there? The charge here says, says you shot to death Obadiah Jones, a taxidermist, described herein as being a frugal and law-abiding citizen.
5: Well, I'm innocent, Judge.
4: The court will decide. Stand down. First witness, Shirk Mullen.
7: If you're asking me, Judge, the wrong party was done for. Wilbur should have shot himself.
5: I'm innocent, Judge.
4: Order, put him in the corner. Stand down there, Wilbur. Proceed, Sheriff.
7: Well, this here Wilbur Purdy's a pest, Judge. His presence in our midst is a blot on the fair name of Possum Notch.
4: Defendant been cutting didos, Sheriff?
7: Well, he's been singing, Judge. Wilbur's an amateur tenor. Called himself the Ozark Oriole.
4: Voice flat, is it?
7: It's flat as a bride's first waffle. And raucous as auctioneer at closing time.
4: For sakes almighty.
7: I've seen Wilbur singing in a cornfield and crows passing over with their claws to their ears.
4: Yeah. What's about this murder, Sheriff?
7: Well, sir, I live right next door to Wilbur, Judge. Last night, long about 8 o'clock, Wilbur rattled my gate to cuff me for a glass of water. Not if you're wetting your neck to sing, I says.
4: Yeah, what'd he say to that?
7: Save your wind to blow birds' eggs, he says. I'm singing for Obadiah Jones tonight, he says. I've been invited, he says.
4: Was Obadiah a music lover?
7: Obadiah was the town miser, Judge. Obadiah was tighter than the head on a Salvation Army drum.
4: Yeah? Well, guess that's that. After Wilbur barred the water, when'd you see him again?
7: About an hour later. He come rushing into the yard. He was a-trembling.
4: Yeah.
7: He says, I just shot Obadiah Jones, he says. And with that, he starts singing the prisoner's song.
4: Now, stand down, Sheriff.
7: Okie, baby, don't.
4: Yes, thank you. Next witness, Widder Jones.
8: Back in circulation and not complaining, Judge.
4: You're fending off your grief, Widder?
8: You can't fend what you don't feel, Judge.
4: Ain't nothing gone out of your life?
8: Nothing but the meanest man in Possum Notch. Obadiah Jones was tighter than the G-string on a mail order fiddle.
4: Yeah.
8: My life with Obadiah was one round of malnutrition.
4: Well, how'd you come to marry?
8: Well, Obadiah was a taxidermist, Judge, and my hobby was saving stuffed doves.
4: Stuffed doves?
8: Yeah. By the time I had 40 doves, I had seen a lot of Obadiah.
4: And one thing led to mating.
8: Yeah. Obadiah thought I had money, and I thought I was going through life getting my dove stuff for nothing.
4: Yeah? Well, when's your first suspicion Obadiah was cheap?
8: On the honeymoon, Judge.
4: Yeah.
8: Obadiah showed me a timetable, put a cinder in my eye, run the water in the bathtub, and said, well, that saves going to Niagara Falls.
4: Mighty cheap. Where'd you live?
8: With my folks, till they went back to live with their folks. Then we moved into Obadiah's taxidermy shop.
4: Must have been mighty spooky living there.
8: Lord, I got to dreaming every night, and all my dreams were stuffed and had feathers onto them.
4: Yeah? What'd you eat?
8: Almost nothing, Jim. Why, for Thanksgiving, Obadiah come home with a sparrow and said, turkeys are sure running small this year.
4: Kept cutting down, did he?
8: Every day, Judge. I finally sent for Doc Hawkins.
4: What did Doc diagnose?
8: Doc said Obadiah was so cheap, he had the beriberi down to one berry.
4: Lord, what was you eating then?
8: Towards the end, for breakfast, we was drinking a quart of water.
4: Yeah?
8: For dinner, we'd split a yeast cake.
4: For supper?
8: For supper, we'd just sit around in a warm place and swell.
4: Now, About the murder, widow.
8: That walking cat called Wilbur Purdy done it.
4: Well, how come Wilbur, the whaler, was singing for your husband?
8: Well, Obadiah must have gone potty from starving, Judge. All to once, he started inviting Wilbur Purdy over to sing for him.
4: Are you present at Wilbur's recital?
8: Not me, Judge. When I'd see him coming with his music and tuning fork, I'd take a walk.
4: You took a walk the night of the murder, did
8: yeah.
4: you?
8: Yeah. And when I come back, Obadiah was laying under a stuffed water buffalo dead.
4: Well, stand down. Thank you, widow. Stand down. Wilbur Purdy?
5: Standing by, but still innocent, Judge.
4: You shot Obadiah Jones, Wilbur Purdy?
5: Yeah, but I had my reasons, Judge.
4: What reasons, Wilbur?
5: Judge, for 20 years... everybody in Possum Notch has made my life miserable on account of my singing.
4: Yeah?
5: I've changed my religion 6 times until I've been hooted out of every choir in town.
4: Yeah.
5: Folks even give me money to audition for the major over the phone so they can hear the major hang up.
4: Vocally, you ain't never heard a kind word.
5: Not till the first time Obadiah Jones called me into his taxidermy shop and asked me to sing.
4: Well, how did Obadiah look?
5: He was pretty pale and thin, Judge.
4: Yeah?
5: He just slouched there and I sang, oh, I think that I shall never see.
4: What happened when you finished singing, Wilbur?
5: Well, Obadiah said bravo, kind of weak-like. Lord, I was grateful, Judge.
4: Yeah.
5: For the first time in my life, I'd heard a kind word after my singing.
4: Proceed.
5: Well, 2 days later, Obadiah asked me in again.
4: Was he looking any better?
5: Worse, Judge.
4: Worse.
5: Obadiah's cheekbones was out so fur his face looked like 2 tea bags with skin on him.
4: You sang again, did you?
5: Sylvia, Judge. Sylvia, toss to the echo.
4: How come you homicided Obadiah? Should have been vice versa. What come on?
5: Well, last night Obadiah invited me in again, Judge.
4: Yeah.
5: He was too weak to talk.
4: Yeah.
5: He just motioned me to sing, and I started, I dream of a genie with a dark rock. Then a door flows open and
4: yeah.
5: Doc Hawkins come busting in.
4: Yeah.
5: I just got the part with the light brown hair.
4: Yeah.
5: And Doc says, this is the cheapest dodge you've pulled yet, Obadiah Jones. You keep on doing this stunt and it'll kill you, Doc says.
4: Did you ask Doc what stunt Obadiah was pulling?
5: Yep, Doc told me and I seen red.
4: Why?
5: That skin flint weren't no music lover.
4: No?
5: He didn't want to hear me sing Freeze.
4: No?
5: He weren't inviting me to hear Sylvia and I Dream of Jeannie neither.
4: What then?
5: Obadiah Jones was asking me to sing so he could go without food.
4: Go without food?
5: That varmint was using my singing to spoil his appetite, Judge, and that's why I shot it.
4: Justifiable homicide.
5: Just
4: in time.
2: Well, ladies and gentlemen, some of our friends here in the studio sneezed during tonight's show. Many of you probably in your own homes did the same thing. So before you go to bed, will you please put 2 teaspoonfuls of sal hepatica in a glass of water and drink it? 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
9: First, sal hepatica is speedy, yet it's very gentle, and speed is mighty important in fighting a cold. Second, and just as important, this famous saline laxative also helps nature counteract the acidity that so frequently accompanies a cold.
2: Remember, in a recent survey, it was found that 7 out of 10 doctors recommend the saline laxative in treating a cold. And sal hepatica is, we believe, America's outstanding saline laxative. So, for faster action against colds, get a bottle of gentle, quick-acting sal hepatica.
4: Thank you, Harry. Now, before we tie a verbal string around tonight's bundle of fun, ladies and gentlemen, may we remind you that next Wednesday evening we bring you your Song of the Week.
10: Meh, meh, meh, said the little goat.
4: Just a minute, Lanny. That's said the little fox, isn't it?
10: I'm the goat from the sketch. I'm taking an encore.
4: Get out of here. And our guest will be...
2: Miss Margaret Melick, the Western Union Telegraph soloist. Hear Miss Melick swing a singogram addressed to you next Wednesday.
4: And music.
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0: We present Arthur Lowe, John LeMessurier, and Clive Dunn in Dad's Army. All is safely gathered in, featuring John Lorre, Arnold Ridley, and Ian Lavender, with this week's guests, Bill Pertwee, Frank Williams, and Nan Kenware. Here is the news, and this is John Snagg reading it. As the summer of 1941 mellows into autumn, Hitler is locked in deadly combat with the Russian Bear. Meanwhile, in Africa and the Middle East, the brave Allies inflict heavy losses on the Axis powers. And in Britain, the Home Guard, those tireless guardians of our island freedom, remain ever vigilant. In Captain Mannering's office at the Church Hall in Warmington-on-Sea, Private Godfrey is waiting, rather anxiously, to go.
1: Oh, dear. It's most unusual for Mr. Mannering, Mr. Wilson, to be late.
2: Don't you worry, Mr. Godfrey. They must have been held up.
1: But my bus leaves at 10 past, Mr. Jones. They won't hold it for you these days.
3: Get out of the way, Pike.
4: Well, mind you don't bump it, Mr. Mannering.
3: Don't be silly, Pike. It's not a baby. It's a ptomagant.
2: Ah, Mr. Mannering, sir. Mr. Godfrey here would like permission to be excused.
3: Not
2: to...
3: now, Jones. No. Go and call the men in. I have important news for them.
2: Well, if he doesn't go now, Mr. Mannering, might be too late.
3: Then tell him to go now and get back on parade as fast as he can.
2: Right, sir.
3: Ah, there we are.
4: Whoa. Isn't it a smashing gun, Mr. Mannering, eh? You dirty rat, you...
3: Put that Tommy gun down at once.
4: Yes, Mr. Mannering. I'm sorry.
3: I carried it here, and I'm going to handle it first. Ah, yes. Beautifully balanced. Devastating weapon in the right hands.
5: I should think it was even more devastating in the wrong hands.
3: Stop doing that, Pike.
4: Sorry, Mr. Mannering. I'm sorry.
3: Well, we'll go and show this to the troops. Bring the mags, Wilson.
4: All right, sir. Let me carry it, Mr. Mannering. Please let me carry it.
3: Pike, go and fall in.
4: Yes, Mr. Mannering.
3: Wilson, you must control that boy.
5: Yes, I know, sir.
3: Thinks it's a game. Pay attention, men. Now, I know you've all been waiting for it. So here it is. Our Thompson submachine gun, known in military circles as the Tommy Gun. Now, this is one of the most sophisticated weapons ever produced. It fires 650 rounds of .45 ammunition per minute. The drum magazine holds 50... You've got the drum, Wilson?
5: Oh, yes, sir.
3: Well, hold it up, then.
5: Right, sir. Yes. The magazine, everyone.
3: There you are. Sergeant Wilson's holding up the drum. The clip-on magazine, known as the box, holds 20 rounds. Show the clip, Wilson.
5: Oh, yes, of course it is. Here's the clip.
2: See it? Excuse me, sir. Is there a detachment for a bayonet?
3: No, I'm afraid not, Jones.
2: Oh, pity.
6: Touch, man. At 650 rounds a minute, you only have to touch the trigger and... you're cut in.
3: I think it'll last a bit longer than that. Don't you, Wilson?
5: Well, it'll be just out of 2 seconds, sir.
2: Well, come on, Jock, let's time it. I'll say go, and then I'll say stop.
6: But you are.
1: Captain Mannering.
3: Not now, Godfrey.
2: Right, stand by. Go. Stop! Now you need a bayonet, sir.
3: Thank you, Jones.
6: Hey, I've been thinking, Captain Mannering. That drum thing is bigger. It holds 50 rounds, so it'll go on longer. Something like...
3: Yeah, all right.
4: Mr. Mannering, who's going to have the Tommy gun? Please, may I have it?
3: Certainly not.
1: Excuse me, Captain Mannering.
3: Not you either, Godfrey.
1: Oh, dear.
2: Well... we ought to take it in turns. General McCulley always used to say, take it in turns.
3: Who was General McCulley?
2: Well, he wasn't very important. He just used to say, take it in turns. That's about all I remember of him, really.
6: We could have a first drive, sir. Why not? I should first go.
3: No, certainly not. I will not have the tactical future of this platoon decided on the turn of a card. We shall draw lots.
1: Excellent, Captain Mannering.
3: I'm sorry, Godfrey. I know you're disappointed. But I'm only trying to do the fair thing.
1: May I have 3 days' holiday?
3: I beg your pardon?
1: I'd rather like 3 days' holiday.
3: You've gone out of your mind, Godfrey. Hitler is ready to pounce across the channel, and we're here in the front line.
1: I wouldn't ask normally, but it's because of this friend of mine.
3: Oh, yes.
1: It's all very involved.
3: Yes, I'm sure it must be.
2: Permission to interfere, sir. Mr. Godfrey won't speak up for himself, sir. He's too much the gentleman, but my lips are not sealed. I can reveal that at the bottom of all this, sir, there is a woman.
3: It's true, Godfrey.
1: Yes, sir.
3: I think you'd better come with me into the office.
7: Yes, sir.
6: You know, that Godfrey, he's a fey look in his eye. More likely than not, he's a sex maniac.
4: Can I look after the Tommy gun for you, Mr. Manning,
3: oh,
4: please?
3: Oh, very well. There you are.
4: Thank you. It's also called the Chicago piano.
3: What did you say?
4: The Tommy gun. It's called the Chicago piano. Anyway, that's what James Cagney always calls it.
3: You stupid boy. Godfrey, come along.
1: Coming, sir.
3: You too, Wilson.
8: All right, sir.
3: Close the door, Godfrey.
1: Yes, sir.
3: And Wilson, mm-hmm. You'd better take some notes.
8: Yes, certainly, sir. Yes, right.
3: Now, Godfrey, just a minute. What are you doing here, Jones?
2: Well, it's like this, sir. Mr. Godfrey is a very retiring man, and he won't stand up for himself. I would like to speak for him, sir, because I have been privy to his intimate details through things he has told me in continence.
3: Is that all right with you, Godfrey?
1: Well, I
2: thank
1: suppose...
2: Thank you, Mr. Godfrey, thank you. Well, sir, it all started to commence just before the ball war. Mr. Godfrey here was a dandy young buck with some 20 summers.
8: Just a minute, I'm sorry about that. I didn't quite catch that.
3: Dandy.
8: Oh, dandy.
6: Well, carry on then, right.
2: Anyway, Mr. Godfrey, he lost his heart to a young lady who was in service in a great house nearby. You listening, Mr.
3: Yes, Manning? Of course, Sam. Very little choice.
2: Now, in those days, Mr. Manning, wasn't like these days, you know. If you was a serving wench, you had to know your place and mind your peas and onions. You worked from 5:30 in the morning, blacking the grate, to 8:30 at night, putting the cat out. You had one Sunday off a month, and they give you 3 and 6 a week less laundry. But it was a good life.
3: I can't sit here listening to all this rigmarole.
2: Oh, sorry, Mr. Manning, I was digressing. Now, seeing as so little, Mr. Godfrey never had a chance to plight his troth, which he would have done, given half a chance, him being a very virile young man, as we all was in them days, me more than most. You're not in an hurry, are you, Mr.
3: Manning? Yes, I am. Get to the point.
2: Well, he wants 3 days' holiday, that's the point.
3: Well, I'm perfectly well aware of that. Look, Jones, please be quiet, will you? Let Godfrey speak for himself.
2: Yeah, I see. He won't listen. I don't know why I bothered to
3: be quiet, Jones. Now, Godfrey.
1: Well, I wanted 3 days' holiday to help with the harvest.
3: Well, that's hardly a holiday. It's very important work, isn't it, Wilson?
8: Yes, it is indeed, sir. Very important, sir. But I'm afraid I didn't get down all of what Jones had said. You see, he went awfully fast. I only got as far as serving wench. Minding her peas and things.
3: Don't worry about that.
8: Onions.
3: I don't think it had anything to do with the matter at hand, anyway.
2: Right. Oh, yes, it did. That serving wench married a farmer, and now she's a widow, and it's her harvest he wants to help with.
1: Her farmer has gone to hospital.
2: Yes, not operation for hernia.
8: What? Hernia, did you say?
2: Yes, left side.
8: Thank you very much.
2: Left side.
3: No, don't bother with all that. Look, Godfrey. Does she have any other help?
1: Only a couple of land girls, sir. I'd like to have helped her.
3: How many acres does she farm?
1: Well, I think there's about 100 acres of wheat to get in.
3: This is vital, Wilson. England needs every grain of corn she can grow. We'll call for volunteers from the platoon, and Jones will drive us there in the van.
2: Yeah, I see, Mr. Godfrey. He wants me now. 2 minutes ago, he was casting me off like an old acquaintance.
3: Yeah, come along, Jones. Yeah. Get the men on parade.
2: Right, sir.
1: It's most kind of you, Captain Manning. Oh, you think I might phone Mrs. Prentice and give her the good news?
8: Yes, of course you can, Godfrey, yes.
1: Oh, yes.
3: Right, Wilson, give the nominal roll, tick off all the volunteers.
8: All right, sir.
3: That harvest is top priority, and we are going to see that it is all safely gathered in.

0: Is that you, Vicar?
1: Who is it?
2: It's me, Warden Hodges. Sorry to disturb you.
1: Oh, that's all right. I only came in for a quick burst on the organ.
2: I must talk to you, Vicar.
1: I gather you had a narrow escape last night.
2: Narrow escape? It was a miracle. A bomb landed right beside me. If it had gone off, I wouldn't be here to talk to you now.
1: A miracle indeed.
2: It knocked my pint of beer right clear out of my hand. Just left me holding the handle. Oh, it was a deliverance.
1: God moves in a mysterious way his wonders to perform.
2: Oh, I should have been killed, but I was spared. Here, why me? Answer me that. Why me? Why? Why me? Why? Why? Why?
1: I can't possibly think.
2: I'm just a simple greengrocer. Here, do you think he's saving me for some great purpose?
1: Yes, well, you never know.
2: All my life I've been rotten, but I'm going to turn over a new leaf. I'm going to stop giving short weight and hiding my rotten tomatoes behind the good ones.
1: Yeah, is that what you do?
2: And I'm going to scrape the soil off my potatoes so that people get all potatoes and not half the weight in mud. And I'm going to try and keep my fingernails clean.
1: Well, that's wonderful to hear.
2: Yes. I'm going to be kind to everyone, and I'm going to love my enemies. Not Hitler, of course. But I'm going to be good to Captain Mannering, and I'm going to help him with his struggle, because he's a good man at heart, you know.
1: Well, if you say so.
2: Well, from now on, I'm going to be right behind him.
1: Well, that's marvellous news.
2: Oh, thank you, Vicar, for seeing me. Oh, I needed your guidance.
1: I'm only too glad to help.
2: Oh, you've been a rock for me to cling to. You have a rock, you have.
1: Pleasure, I'm sure. Now, if you'll excuse me, I must just brush up my arpeggios.

0: Isn't it exciting being on a farm, Mr. Fraser?
1: Not really.
0: Hey, do you think they'll let me milk those cows later on?
1: You shouldn't think so, son.
0: Why not?
1: Because those cows are bulls.
2: Right, men, into the barn. Stack your kit in the corner by that old tractor. Right. Hang on to your rifles, we don't want to be surprised.
0: Oh, they won't surprise me, Mr. Manning. I've got my Tommy gun. I'll fill them full of lead.
2: Wilson! How did that boy get hold of that thing? Fraser took first turn.
3: Well, I think Frank made some private arrangements.
2: I will not have private arrangements made on active service.
4: Oh, good morning. Good morning, gentlemen.
2: Ah, good morning, Mrs. Prentice.
4: This is very kind of you, Colonel Mannering.
2: Not at all.
4: I'm sorry these quarters are a bit rough and ready for you, Colonel Mannering.
2: That's quite all right, madam. All we're concerned with is gathering in the harvest.
4: We've got a bit of a problem there. Mr. Yates of Grove Farm was going to thresh it for me, but his thresher's broke, so he's all behind, see?
2: Well, don't you have one yourself, Mrs. Prentice?
4: Oh, I have one all right, but only my foreman knows how it works.
2: Yes, but I'm sure we've enough expertise in our ranks to get the wheels turning, don't you think, Wilson?
3: I really don't know, frankly. I mean, farming machinery looks so complicated.
4: Well, it's certainly beyond me.
2: Don't worry, Mrs. Prentice. We'll win through. Rely on us.
5: Hey, Pride! Hey, Pride! Hey, Pride! Hey, Pride! Hey, Pride! Halt!
6: Oh, that was lovely. Absolutely lovely.
2: What on earth is that?
3: It's that awful fellow Hodges.
2: But what in heaven's name is he doing here?
6: Oh, Captain Mannering, the warrant in our sea wardens are here to give you help.
2: I don't think we need them. Do we, Wilson?
3: No, I suggest you just clear off.
0: Yeah, clear off or I'll drill you full of holes.
2: Hi! Hi! Right. Down at Tansman's, I tell you. Put that gun down.
6: Oh. Don't send me away, Captain Mannering. Don't spur me in England's hour of need. We're standing shoulder to shoulder against the common foe. Let them all come, Captain Mannering, and you and I will shock them.
2: Wilson, does this man drink at all?
3: He did that time on the end of the pier.
2: Better watch him.
3: Yes, man.
2: He's up to something. Right, men, fall in outside in three ranks.
6: That's right, fall in outside. You do as the good captain says. He's a good man, fall in outside.
7: Here, I'm supposed to do all the bawling and shouting and that sort of thing.
6: Oh, sorry, Corporal Jones. Really, I wouldn't do anything to hurt your feelings. I'm just trying to support the good captain.
7: Yeah, would you leave me to do the supporting and the shouting?
3: Well, maybe Hodges has been drinking.
2: Come on, better go and look at this thresher.
3: Right.
2: Don't by the left, quick. March, left, right, left, right, left, right, left.

0: Thresher.
1: Right. Don't by the left. Quick. March. Left. Right. Left. Left. Right. Left. Right. Left. Right. Left, right, left, right. Turn, halt, right, left, right. Water, no! Fall out, gather round the threshing machine. Right, wardens, fall out, gather round the threshing machine, like the good captain says.
2: Well, Wilson, this is it.
3: Yes, sir.
2: It's very interesting.
0: No, I don't suppose it's as complicated as it looks.
2: Oh, no, I'm sure it isn't.
0: Just select however many men you need. Show them how it works.
2: But I don't know how it works. I mean, why should I know how it works?
0: Oh. What about you, Fraser?
4: Sir?
0: You come from farming stock, don't you?
4: I do that, sir. My father was a farmer.
0: Well, you should know how a threshing machine works.
4: He was a sheep farmer. You didn't thresh sheep, any fool knows.
0: Yeah, all right. No need to be aggressive.
5: Excuse me, Captain Mannering, I think I know how it works.
0: Oh, good, good. Well done, Jones.
5: Yes.
0: Now, pay attention, everybody.
4: Aye, sir.
0: Jones knows how it works. Carry on, Jones.
5: Thank you, sir. Now then, this part here is the steam engine, what does the driving. And this complication here is the threshing thing, what does the threshing. I'm not getting too technical for them, am I?
0: No, I don't think so.
5: Well, you toss the stooks of wheat into this big funnel-shaped thing there. That's what they call the hopper. Then the engine goes puff, puff, puff, puff, puff, puff, puff, puff, puff. And the threshing thing goes jibber, jibber, jibber, jibber, jibber. And while it's going jibber, jibber, jibber, jibber, jibber, it mashes all the wheat up, you see, and the straw goes whoops-a-daisy, whoops-a-daisy, all along the conveyor belt. In the meanwhile, the grain comes wheel, wheel, wheel, wheel, all through the tubes at the other end and goes whoosh, whoosh, whoosh, whoosh, whoosh, whoosh, into them sacks, and then it's all done.
0: Yes. Well, I think we've got the gist of what Jones was saying, haven't we?
4: Puff, puff, puff, puff, jibber, jibber, jibber, jibber, whoosh, whoosh. What a lot of rubbish.
0: Right, Jones's section will run the threshing operation here. The rest of you get on to reaping and gathering.
6: What shall I do, Captain Mannering?
0: Just keep quiet.
6: Oh, yes, Captain Mannering.
0: Now, I need someone up there on the platform above the hopper to load the wheat from the cart.
5: I'd like to volunteer to be the someone up there on that platform above the hopper.
0: Good man, Joan.
7: Yep.
0: You help him, Pike.
7: Yeah, and I'll keep everyone covered as well.
0: Pike! Don't go repeating about that. Put that gun down.
8: Oh, Captain Mannering, I usually supervise the grain going into the sacks.
0: Do you? Well, you do that, Godfrey. Now, there's the engine to get going. Would you be any good at that, Wilson?
7: Mum says Uncle Arthur can't even use a tin opener, doesn't she, Uncle Arthur?
9: I don't think that's awfully funny, Frank.
0: Probably true, nevertheless.
4: I think I have an inkling, sir.
0: Good. Go to it, Fraser.
6: What about me, Captain Mannering? What can I do to help you in your good work?
0: Look after the horse or something.
6: Oh, righto, sir.
9: But what about me, sir?
0: You'd better keep a tally of the sacks of grain.
9: All right.
5: I'm up here on the platform ready to load the wheat into the hopper, Captain Mannering.
0: Good man, Jones.
10: Oh, Colonel Mannering, are you managing all right?
0: Yes, you won't be long now, Mrs. Prentice.
10: Good.
0: We'll have it running smooth as a sewing machine. Start the engine, Fraser.
4: Right, you are, sir. Oh, let me see here. Ooh, it's a pretty sophisticated machine. Now, if I pull this lever here, press this button here, turn this handle, and give it a good kick here. It's going. I've done it.
5: Captain Mannering, that's a bit odd.
0: What is, Jones?
5: Well, the engine's going jatter, jatter, jatter.
0: What of it?
5: I wouldn't want you to think I was misleading you with the attention of forethought, sir. You see, I thought it would go puff, puff, puff, puff.
0: Go be quiet, Jones. Start loading the stooks.
5: Captain Mannering.
11: Yes?
5: I think I'll start loading the stooks.
0: Oh. Godfrey.
11: Yes?
0: Stand by the tubes to collect the grain and the sacks. Wilson, get ready to count the sacks.
9: All right, sir.
8: Captain Mannering, there's nothing coming through yet.
0: Isn't there? Load away, Jones.
5: I'm loading as fast as I can.
0: Pike, give Jones a hand.
10: Yes, Miss Mannering.
8: There's still nothing coming through, Captain Mannering. Maybe I've got some sort of constriction in my tubes.
0: Better come and have a look. Keep loading, Jones.
5: I'm doing.
7: Come on, Pike, give us a hand.
11: Right you are, Mr. Jones. Hey, be careful. Don't stand too close to the edge of that hopper.
5: Ah, don't you worry about me, Pikey. I'm as sure-footed as a... Whoa!
11: Mr. Jones?

0: Mr. Jones? Oh, dear.
1: Help! I've been sucked down the hopper. Whoa!
0: Now, don't panic, Mr. Jones. I'll go and get some help. Mr. Mannering?
2: What is it, Pike?
0: I'm sorry to bother you, Captain Mannering, but I think you ought to know that Corporal Jones has just fallen in the hopper.
2: Good.
3: Yeah, what? Jones! Fraser, stop the engine!
4: Yeah, I'm not sure you said and done that. I'll do my best, though.
5: Mannering!
3: I think you'd better come and have a look. Some of this straw's got buttons on.
0: Hey, and this bit's got braces on.
3: Heavens above, it's Jones's trousers. Are you all right, Jones? Wilson, climb up onto the platform and help me pull him out of the hopper.
6: All right, sir.
3: Don't worry, Jones, it's gonna be out of there. Hodges, you don't seem to be doing anything useful. Come and help. Grab hold of Jones's other shoulder and pull.
7: Right, certainly, certainly, Captain Manning. Only too willing to oblige.
0: Right.
3: Heave! Oh, that's done it. All right, Jones.
1: Yes, thank you, Mr. Mannering.
7: Oh, I'm so glad you're all right, Mr. Jones.
1: Oh, Mr. Rogers, how can I ever thank you? I'll never forget what you've done for me.
7: Don't mention it. It was a pleasure.
1: Oh, Mr. Mannering, it went judder, judder, judder and tore me trousers off, Mr. Mannering.
3: Yes, yes, yes, yes, we know that. Are you perfectly all right?
1: Oh, Mr. Mannering, I've lost that which I hold most dear.
3: Great Scott, Jones, you don't mean...
1: Yes, Mr. Mannering, my pocketbook and my discharge papers is gone from me.
0: You see her, Mr. Jones, on the conveyor belt. You've only lost your trousers.
3: Right, come on then. Let's get on with the harvest.
1: Oh, I can't come out in front of Mrs. Prentice, not with no trousers.
3: Oh. But Pike! Get the trousers off that scarecrow.
8: Yes, Mr. Mannering.
1: I've had a terrible experience.
3: Oh, never mind that. We've got to get on. Look lively, lads. We're holding up the harvest. Right, Fraser, start the engine.
9: Aye, aye, sir.
4: This machine will never be the same again, Jones, thanks to you.
1: I don't think I shall ever be the same again. My bits and pieces have had a terrible shake-up.
0: Here are the Scarecrow's trousers, Mr. Mannering.
3: Ah, thank you. There you are, Jones. Put these on.
1: I can't wear those.
3: Oh, get on with it, Jones.
1: He's not very sympathetic, is he?
3: Pike, you'd better take Jones's place loading the sheaves into the hopper.
0: Yes, Mr. Mannering.
3: Right, Hodges, get back to the horse and cart. Keep the wheat coming.
7: Yes, Captain Mannering.
0: Get them wagons rolling, trail boss. Wagons roll!
3: Be quiet, Pike.
0: Well, that's what Roy Rogers always says.
3: Look, just load the hopper, you stupid boy. Wilson, keep your eye on the conveyor belt and check off the sacks of grain.
6: All right, sir.
3: Jones?
6: Yep.
3: Go and help Godfrey fill the sacks with grain. Just a minute. Where is Godfrey?
6: He just popped off to give Mrs. Prentice a hand with her apple turnovers.
3: Her what?
6: Well, she's making a big one for our lunch.
4: Oh, sick. There's more in yon Godfrey than meets the eye. I bet he's after more than apple turnovers.
3: Fraser, go and stoke her boiler.
9: Aye, sir.
3: Right, lads, set to work with Will. England needs this grain. No, Wilson, I shan't be sorry when we finish this.
6: Yes, sir. Must be exhausting for you, shouting instructions all day long.
3: It's time we got back to our real job, fighting Jerry.
6: Yes, of course, sir.
3: Right, men, put your backs into it. Keep that wheat coming. Come on now.

0: right, last sap coming up. That's it, man. That's the lot. Switch off, Fraser.
1: Well done, man.
2: Colonel Mannering, thank you so much for all your work.
1: It's been a pleasure, Mrs. Prentice.
2: The vicar said he'd be coming over to bless the harvest.
1: Oh, dear.
2: And then afterwards, I've got a nice harvest spread ready for you. Homemade pasties and potato wine.
3: Oh, I don't think I should be having any potato wine.
2: Oh, dear. Won't you, Charles? Why not?
3: Oh, well, my sister Sissy made some once, and it had a rather unfortunate effect on me.
4: What happened, Mr. Godfrey?
3: Well, apparently I ran round the garden in my nightshirt, shouting, "Long live Queen Victoria," and biting the heads off the chrysanthemums.
1: Yes. Well, I don't think we want any of that sort of depravity here, Godfrey. You'd better stick to milk.
2: I've saved some apple turnover for you, Charles.
3: Oh, thank you, Edwina, thank yes. you.
5: Good afternoon, everybody. I am sorry I'm late, but I've been having a bit of trouble with my bells.
2: Nothing serious, I hope, Vicar.
5: No, one of them got badly twisted in the belfry, and I had to get a man in. But they're all right now.
2: Oh, I am very glad to hear it, Vicar.
5: Well, Captain Mannering, I see you've finished toiling in the field.
1: We have indeed.
5: I must say, well done. You and your men have done a really splendid job. You're a credit to the parish.
1: Thank you, Vicar. One does one's best. Pro bono publico. For the public good, you know.
5: Yes, I do know what it means. I gather Mr. Hodges here has been giving you a hand.
1: Yes. We're all brothers under the skin, you know. We've buried our differences and pooled our resources for the good of the nation. In true Dunkirk spirit.
6: Yes, Captain Mannering is a wonderful man, and I'm looking forward to working with him again.
1: Well, I'm going to be too glad, should the occasion ever arise in the future.
6: But it has. It'll arise tomorrow.
1: What?
6: I promised Farmer Well-Beloved that we'd all go over tomorrow and get his harvest in for him. He's got a farm twice this size.
1: You mean you went over my head, behind my back?
7: It doesn't really seem possible, does it, sir?
6: Oh, I thought you'd be pleased.
1: Pleased? How dare you, Hodges. You've no right. This is typical of you, interfering.
6: Don't you talk to me like that, Captain Mannering.
5: Now, come now, gentlemen.
1: You keep out of this, Vicar.
5: Well, really?
8: Hodges, you always did stick your nose in other people's business.
9: Yeah, why don't you clear off?
10: Yeah, hit the trail, Buster.
6: You mind what you do with that gun, you young hooligan?
10: I'm not an hooligan, you're an hooligan.
9: Yes, you are, and why are we here?
6: Don't you push me, you old Scotch fool.
9: Don't call me a Scotch fool.
6: I'll call you what I like, mate.
5: Gentlemen, please, remember in the eyes of God, we are all brothers.
8: He's no brother of mine, he's a troublemaker and always has been.
6: Why, you silly old dodder, are you?
5: Gentlemen, have you forgotten the Dunkirk spirit?
1: Damn the Dunkirk spirit, let me get my hands on that man.
6: Here, don't you stop it.
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0: Is that proper farmhouse cheddar?
1: No, I don't think so.
0: What about that?
1: No. It's quite nice, though.
0: Is it? Do you think I might try a piece? I'll have 2 ounces, please.
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1: 31 and a half, 32, 33, 35, 40, and 10 is 50, and 50 is a pound. 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

Yes, ladies and gentlemen, Charlotte Greenwood is brought to you this Sunday and every Sunday at this time by the makers of Hallmark greeting cards to remind you that every time you want to remember someone, you'll find a Hallmark card that says just what you want to say the way you want to say it. So when you choose a card, look on the back for the three identifying words, a Hallmark card. Like the word sterling on silver, those words, a Hallmark card, mean finest quality. 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Yes, don't forget, a Hallmark card will best express your perfect taste, your thoughtfulness. 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

0: Well, there's a buzz of excitement about the Barton home today. The rooms have been freshly swept and dusted. The dining table is set, and from the kitchen floats the fragrance of Charlotte's cooking. Yes, and over the telephone floats Charlotte's voice as she makes her weekly phone call to her manager, Roger Humphrey, in Hollywood. She's saying,
1: "I'm very busy, Roger. I'm expecting Barbara Barton. She's a daughter." "No, Roger, not water. Daughter. Daughter and water are two different things. They both run everywhere. They're both either hot or cold, but only one will do the dishes." "No, I haven't seen her, Roger, but I've seen her picture, and she's lovely. She reminds me of myself." "Same nose, same eyes, same chin, only they were a little more careful when they put hers together." "Oh, dear. I always say, handsome is as handsome does, and I'll do anything." "Huh? That's right, Roger. When I was a little girl, we never thought of doing the things girls do today. Confidentially, that's why we didn't do them. Those were the days when a girl would blush when she was ashamed. Now she's ashamed when she blushes." "Uh-huh. But a girl's life is still a hit or miss proposition. She doesn't make a hit, she remains a miss." "I did. I expect Barbara and I will find that we have something in common, only she'll have more of it. Well, I'll have to hang up now, Roger. I left Judge Cronin and Mr. Anderson in the kitchen. I'd better get out there and see if there's anything left. No, I don't mean they'll get into my cooking. I mean my cooking will get into them." "Oh, there's the doorbell, Roger. I'll call you next week. Bye." "Why, hello there, soldier. Come in."
2: "Thank you, ma'am. I'm a speck early."
1: "I guess you must be Private Don Benson."
2: "Yes, ma'am. I guess you're Mrs. Greenwood."
1: "Well, that's a fairly close guess, only it isn't Mrs. Greenwood, it's Miss Greenwood."
2: "Oh, excuse me. I'm sorry."
1: "You're sorry." "Oh, here, let me take your coat."
2: "It sure was nice of you to invite me, Miss Greenwood."
1: "Why, how could we have a coming home party for Barbara without inviting her friends? And I hear you're a special friend."
2: "Well, you see, Barbara and I were kids together. My father used to be the head gardener here."
1: "Oh, then you have known her a long time."
2: "Oh, sure. We were both in the same class at school and high school, too, until she..."
1: "Ran out on Lakeview?"
2: Oh, she didn't run out. You got Barbara all wrong. She was always used to the best of everything, and when the Bartons lost their... Well, when things changed, she... I mean, there isn't anything to hold a girl like her in this town."
1: "Isn't there? You know, son, I have a hunch there is."
2: "I'm sure glad she's coming back."
1: "Oh, it won't be long now."
2: "Gee. I wish I could have gone down to the station to meet her, but I couldn't get leave until 5:00.
1: "Well, her brother's gone to meet her. Jack will get her here safely."
2: "Oh, say, is there anything I can do to help? I can't cook, but I can make swell French dressing."
1: "You too?" "No, sir. You go in the living room. I've got a judge and a city editor out in the kitchen who say they're experts at French dressing."
2: "Are you sure, Miss Greenwood?"
1: Sure. They started 20 minutes ago. It must be all finished by now."
3: "You do."
4: "Oh, no, you don't."
3: "Yes, you do."
4: "All right, Judge Cronin. You tell me how you make French dressing."
3: "Oh, I thought you knew, Anderson."
4: "Well, I do know. Only, I'm wondering if you do."
3: "Well, don't worry about me. I know exactly. You start out with, I think you start out with olive oil."
4: "Yeah, okay. Here's the olive oil."
3: "Oh, yes, thank you. Here's the oil. All right."
4: "Hey, wait a minute. This is a salad dressing, you know, not a lubrication job."
3: "Stop. Don't try to coach me, Anderson. You use twice as much oil as you do vinegar."
4: "Oh, no, you don't. You use 2 tablespoonfuls of vinegar to 1 of oil."
3: "Well, nothing of the kind. Nothing of the kind. Now, where's that cookbook? I'll show you."
4: "I don't care what the book says. I know."
3: "Oh, yes. Here it is. Here it is. Salad dressing."
4: "Ah, but we're making French dressing."
3: "Same thing. The same thing. Any nitwit knows that."
4: "So, of course, you know it."
3: "Yes, naturally." "Please, now stop that silly laugh. I certainly do know it.
1: Well, boys.
3: Oh, why the cookbook? Having trouble?" "Well, certainly not. We're simply consulting it for precedent, suggestion, and confirmation."
4: "Yes, of course. Why, we've been mixing up dressings for years."
1: "That accounts for your mixed-up expressions."
4: "Yes."
3: No.
4: Go ahead, Cronin. Now, what does the book say?"
3: "Oh, yes. Oh, dear. Oh, really? Yes. Well, take 2 eggs.
4: Eggs,
3: huh?
4: Yeah.
3: How do I get eggs?"
1: "Aren't you a bit presumptuous? Even for a hen, it isn't easy."
5: "You'll find
1: find some in the refrigerator.
4: Oh, in the refrigerator. Right. It's the first time I've ever seen square eggs.
1: Those are ice cubes.
4: Oh. Well, if it wasn't so blame dark inside... Oh, here's the egg. Well, now what does the book say?
5: Here it is. It says, separate them.
4: Separate them?
5: Yeah.
4: Separate them from what?
5: Why do you separate them from each other?
4: Oh.
1: Judge, don't you think a divorce would be better?
4: Quiet. I'm concentrating. And it says beat and fool.
6: Now, wait a minute. I've got you now. How in the name of common sense can you fold an egg?
5: Huh? Oh, that's very simple. Huh? You take the egg. You take that as you do.
1: Well, go on, Judge. Let's see how you fold an egg. On you, it'll look good.
5: We'll just ignore that. We'll skip that part. See what it says next. Oh, yes, here it is. Take care. Meanwhile, cut up a few capers.
4: Cut up capers?
1: What, at his age? Well, it's an idea. Judge, shall we dance?
5: Yes, if you will. All the little...
4: Now, wait a minute. Please. I'm beginning to believe whoever wrote this book was wacky.
6: Yes, so am I.
1: I think you both are. Now, look, now you make that French dressing or you'll eat your salad raw like a rabbit.
4: Oh.
7: Say, Miss Greenwood.
1: Oh, Jack, back already? Well, that train must have been right on time. Where's Barbara?
7: Upstairs in her room.
4: Upstairs? Jack Barton, you tell your sister to come down here immediately and meet Miss Greenwood. Doesn't she know Miss Greenwood's having a party just for her?
7: Yes, only she's not coming down to the party.
1: Not coming down? Barbara's not coming down?
7: No, ma'am. You see, she... Well, I can't do anything with her, Miss Greenwood. I think you'd better go up and talk to her.
1: Oh, I will.
8: Yes, who is it?
1: Hello, Barbara.
8: Oh,
1: you are lovely. I'm Miss Greenwood.
8: How do you do?
1: I thought I might help you unpack.
8: Thank you, but don't bother.
1: Oh, it's no bother. Oh, say, this suitcase is heavy. I hope you didn't have to carry it far. Oh, by the way, I figured your clothes would be a little wrinkled from packing, so I found the party dress you left here, and I pressed it for you.
8: You're very kind, but I won't be wearing it.
1: Well, come to think of it, you don't need to dress up for this party. There'll be no one here but your friends.
8: Miss Greenwood.
1: Hmm?
8: I'm afraid you don't quite understand the situation. I'm not here to meet new people or see old friends. I came back because I had to.
1: Had to? No, I guess I don't understand the situation. Why did you have to?
8: Because when you're visiting, you have to pay at least part of your way. And now I can't even do that.
1: Oh, you came back only because your money ran out?
8: You don't think there'd be any other reason, do you? You don't think I enjoy being here, facing people I used to know, having them feel sorry for me because we're not rich anymore? Certainly I came back because I had to.
1: Do you really believe that? No, I think you came back because this is where you belong. This is your home.
8: It's a house, that's all. A house where I happen to have lived.
1: Oh, no. The world is full of houses, and you may live in a lot of them, but your home is where your heart lives.
8: That's old-fashioned sentiment.
1: Oh, hearts are old-fashioned things.
8: What's there here for me, anyhow?
1: I was hoping you'd go back and finish school.
8: In Lakeview?
1: Uh-huh.
8: With all the kids who knew me when? What do you think they'd be saying about me?
1: Probably nothing. People are too busy with their own affairs. You may not be such an important topic as you imagine.
8: Oh, what do you know about it? You've never been anywhere, never seen anything, never been anybody. Anybody can tell that simply by looking at you.
1: Gosh, what an apron and a pair of flat-heeled shoes can do to a woman.
8: Naturally, Lakeview seems wonderful to you. Well, it doesn't to me. I hate it. Yes, hate it. That's how I feel about it. I didn't mean to hurt your feelings.
1: Well, never mind about my feelings. If you don't want to go to school, what do you want?
8: I have a life to live, and I want to live it. I have a right to live it.
1: Yes, I know. Only living a life is... Well, that's a long job. I mean, what do you want to do right now?
8: Go to New York and become a model. Oh, I suppose that sounds silly to you.
1: No, it doesn't. No, no. In fact, when I was younger than you are, I had ambitions to go to New York and become an actress.
8: All right. Tell me how glad you are that you didn't go. Tell me how much happier you are being a household drudge.
1: Barbara, whether I'm happy or not couldn't have anything to do with you. You make your own happiness, or the lack of it. But getting a job as a model won't be as easy as visiting with friends.
8: I've got an introduction to Phil Carstairs.
1: Phil Carstairs?
8: Yes, you wouldn't know, but he's a famous photographer. I've met a man who's a close friend of his, and all I have to do is mention the man's name.
9: You're sure this man is a friend of Phil Carter's?
8: Of course I am. He wouldn't lie to me. Why should he?
9: Oh. So all you need now is money and a ticket to New York?
8: Yes. Do you know how much chance I have of getting Judge Cronin to give it to me? Who's there?
10: It's me, Barbara. Don.
9: You don't mind if he comes in?
8: Well,
9: come in, Don.
10: Barbara. Gee, it's nice to see you again.
8: Hello, Don. How are you?
10: Fine.
8: Well, so you're in uniform now.
10: Oh, I've been in since last August. I wrote you about it.
8: Oh, did you? Oh, yes, I believe I do remember. I was so busy, I didn't have time to answer.
10: Yeah, I know how it is.
8: Nice meeting you again, anyhow. Good luck.
10: Barbara, what's the matter?
8: Matter? Oh, why, nothing.
10: All the kids are downstairs. They're waiting for you. They're having...
8: You better tell them I can't see.
10: Can't see them?
8: No. Because
9: she's getting ready to leave for New York. Barbara's decided to become a model.
10: New York? Model?
9: What's wrong with that? She has a right to live her own life, and she knows a man who can get her a job with Phil Carstairs. Right, Barbara?
8: Well,
10: but New York... You can't let her go to New York just because some fellow's handed her a line about getting her a job as a model. Why, that's crazy.
9: I don't think it's crazy. I think it's very sensible. She's taking the 7 o'clock plane, if we can get her on it.
10: You mean tonight?
9: Yes, and what's more, I'm paying her way.

Never more than today has this war-tired world of ours needed the warm assurance of love, of friendship that Valentine's brings. 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

0: back to our story. Barbara Barton didn't stay long in Lakeview. She left immediately for New York. And on the evening of the following day in the Barton living room...
1: Evening, Miss Greenwood.
2: Why, it's Junior. Come in.
1: Hey, thank you. Jack told me you was here in the living room. You left your gloves down at the Oak Street store today.
2: Oh, thanks, Junior.
1: Yeah, I found them when I was sweeping up tonight. So I dropped by and give them to you.
2: Mm-hmm.
1: You know, it ain't often I get the chance to hand a pretty girl the mittens. Didn't you get it?
2: I remember I took them off. I never wear gloves when I'm working in the store. Mm. I feel better without them.
1: Huh? Oh, feel better. Yes, that's your pipper. Oh, you're quick on the upbeat. But, you know something?
2: What?
1: Sitting there with just that one lead lamp lit, you look almost like Dorothy L'Amour.
2: Oh,
1: yes, you do.
2: Oh, Dorothy L'Amour.
1: Yeah.
2: Oh, Junior, you're so wrong.
1: Oh, what's wrong? Oh, Shaylin, you go again, sharp as a buggy whip.
2: Junior. Next to Dorothy L'Amour, who's your choice?
1: Next to Dorothy L'Amour, I wouldn't want no choice. but serious, Miss Greenwood, I'd like to whisper something into your shell like it. Oh, shut up, Jack Barton,
3: hey,
1: you would.
3: Oh, am I interrupting you?
2: No, Jack, you're not interrupting me.
3: Well, Don here just wanted to say goodbye to you.
2: Oh.
4: I have to be back to port by 10 o'clock. Thanks for inviting me out, Sadie.
2: Oh, Don, come and see us very often.
4: I'd sure like to, only a lot of outfits leaving next Saturday.
1: Going overseas, I bet you.
2: Don, did you write and tell Barbara?
4: Yes, ma'am. I wrote a care of that Carstairs fellow, the photographer.
1: Look, soldier, I got my car outside. I'll give you a lift to the fort.
4: Oh, that'll be swell. Good night.
2: So long, son.
3: Take it easy, Don, and if you want anything, all you got to do is whistle.
1: Night, Miss Greenwood. Come on, soldier.
3: Now, Miss Greenwood, what about Barbara?
2: Now, what's the matter, Jack?
3: Barbara's not working for any photographer. This whole business was phony from the start.
2: What was phony?
3: That man she knew, the fellow who was going to give her the job. Who is he? What's his name?
2: Well, Barbara didn't tell me.
3: Yes, and I know why. Because there wasn't any fellow.
2: Now, look, Jack. Are you saying that Barbara doesn't tell the truth? I don't believe that.
3: Well, sure, she tells the truth, usually. But all kids sometimes make up things.
2: Well, no matter how we try to stop them, children will imitate older people.
3: Oh, what chance has Barbara got?
2: Well, she has pretty hair and lovely eyes. A beautiful face and a perfect figure.
3: Well, does that make her a model?
2: Why, even Detroit never made a model with better equipment.
3: She's just an average good-looking girl.
2: Yes, well, that just goes to show you. One man's sigh is another man's sister.
3: I'm not kidding about this, Miss Greenwood.
2: Oh, now, Jack.
3: It's okay for you to try to laugh it off, but she's my sister. Carstairs isn't going to hire her. You know he isn't. And then what'll happen?
2: Well, she'll come back home naturally.
3: Oh, yeah? Well, why do you suppose Barbara went away in the first place? Because she's afraid the kids here won't figure she's as good as she figures
2: she
3: is.
2: Oh, now, wait a minute, Jack.
3: She doesn't want to face them right now. Do you think she's going to come back here after she's been a washout in New York?
2: I think you're making a mistake acting like this.
3: Well, you're the one that's making the mistake. You're the one that let her go. And whatever happens to her, it'll be your fault. Good night.
2: Jack.
3: Yes?
2: Whatever happens, we really should have Don out for dinner before he leaves. Invite him and some of his friends for next Friday night. Won't you?

0: Is this where you're holding that shindig I got the invite for?
1: Sure is, soldier. Come right in.
0: Well, thank you, ma'am. Hey, these are powerful pretty diggings you got here, ma'am.
1: I'm glad you like it, Tex. That is your name, isn't it?
0: Sure, you're putting the saddle on the right horse, ma'am. But how come you knew my name was Tex?
1: Son, the Army's got a lot of boys out of Texas, but they never got Texas out of a single boy. Go right through that door and join the gang in the living room.
0: Okay, ma'am. I'm sure enough itching to swing a wide loop, so don't miss me.
1: Well, another customer. Hello, Don.
2: Am I late?
1: Now, how could the guest of honor be late? The party doesn't start till he arrives.
2: Miss Greenwood, have you heard anything?
1: About what?
2: From Barbara.
1: No, not a word from her, Don, have you?
2: No. And I wrote her just as soon as I heard I was being transferred. She's had plenty of time to answer.
1: Well, you know how Barbara is. You know, you've written to her before and she hasn't answered.
2: I know, only this is different. Before, well, nothing much had changed. Oh, I did go into the service, but I was still here in Lakeview.
1: Mm-hmm.
2: We're still around just the same as always. Well, I was just a fellow that was around.
1: I know what you mean. Sometimes you don't know there's a feeling present until you've had that absent feeling.
2: But now I'm being sent away. We might not see each other again for a long time.
1: Yeah.
2: We might not see each other again ever.
1: And you think that might matter to her? Aren't you taking a lot for granted?
2: What do you mean? We've known each other since we were kids.
1: Well, now, look, Don. You think a great deal of Barbara. I know that. But hasn't it occurred to you that she might have her own ideas?
2: Well, sure, only...
1: Well, Barbara's almost 19 years old. Her life is hers, and neither you nor anyone else has a claim on it.
2: Yeah. I see what you mean.
1: She's been offered an opportunity in New York, and whether that opportunity is more important to her than her home, more important even than you, she herself has to decide. No person is wise enough or clever enough or knows enough to do that for her at the moment. Now, this is no way to start a party. Come on, Don, laugh and show your dimples. Oh, there's somebody else at the door. You go in the living room.
3: Hello, darling.
4: Good evening, Miss Greenwood.
1: Oh, well, boys, come in.
3: Thank you. We will. Say, you look charming this evening, Charlotte.
1: Yes?
3: That's right, Miss Greenwood. You're just as pretty as you can be.
1: Most women are.
3: Mm-hmm. No. You really look very young, Charlotte.
1: Mm-hmm.
3: Yes, very young.
1: Mm-hmm.
3: You know, I managed to keep youthful myself.
1: Mm-hmm.
3: You're positively infantile.
4: Yeah, well, that all just...
3: Oh, wait a minute.
1: Well, now, I always say that youth is relative.
3: Youth is relative, yes, that's right.
1: In somebody else's life, it's the first 20 years. But in your own life, it's the first 40.
3: That's very sage observation. Well, Miss Greenwood, age shall not wither, nor custom fade your infinite variety, say Shakespeare.
1: You look kind of cute yourself, Judge, says Greenwood.
3: Oh, so you notice how I look.
1: Uh-huh.
3: Oh, you know, I was rummaging through the closet this evening, and I came across a suit in a moth-proof bag, so I put it on.
4: You'll look a lot better if you put on the suit.
3: This suit, a bag, the idea. I bought it only last spring.
4: What became of the potatoes?
2: What do you mean?
3: Oh, of course, you ate them. Yes, I did.
1: Oh, boys, this is a party, and let's not start bickering.
3: Yes, Miss Greenwood's absolutely right. I'm sorry, I didn't intend an unkind remark, Anderson.
4: Well, if I said anything, I'll take it back. And be very happy to apologize.
1: And if I've said anything to hurt either of you, I'll take it back if I apologize and be very happy I said it.
3: Thank you, Miss Greenwood.
4: Yeah.
3: Now, wait a minute. There's something about that doesn't sound quite right.
1: Come on, boys. There are things to do in the kitchen.
3: Oh, the kitchen? Oh, now, look, Charlotte. Why is it that every time we come here, we have to work? Let the Barton kids help out.
2: Yes. Say, speaking of the Barton youngsters, what have you heard from Barbara?
1: Nothing. She hasn't written to me.
2: Nothing? You mean you haven't heard whether
3: she... Well, she's been gone more than a week, hasn't she?
2: That's right. I don't like it. I didn't like the idea at the time, and I like it less now. It's one thing when she visited friends in a nearby town, but it's quite another, sending a girl of her age to New York all alone.
1: I didn't send her. She wanted to go.
3: Well, you could have easily stopped her. You could have stopped her by simply saying no.
1: When anybody really wants to do something, Judge, you can't stop them by saying no. You can only stop them by making them not want to do it. You know that.
2: That's a rather tenuous point.
4: Mm. Yes, it isn't often I agree with Cronin, but I'm afraid I have to now. I think you've made a mistake, Charles.
5: Oh, I don't know. It isn't all Miss Greenwood's fault. I should have taken some action myself.
2: Well, look, I'm leaving for New York day after tomorrow. I'll go around to that photographer's and find out what's happened.
5: Good. Better than that. Bring her back.
1: No, you can't do that.
2: Never mind. Anderson, call on this fellow Carstairs and bring her back.
1: No, she isn't with Carstairs.
2: What? What's that?
1: She isn't working with him.
2: Then what is she doing? Where is she?
1: I'm not going to tell you. This isn't your problem. It's hers. And she's got to solve it.
4: Oh, now, Charlotte, you're not talking sense. If you haven't heard from her, how did you find out she isn't working for Carstairs?
1: Because Phil Carstairs is a good friend of mine.
2: What?
1: I knew him back in New York before he was a famous photographer. I've talked to him long distance. Barbara's safe and well.
2: Well, just the same, I demand to know where she is.
1: What?
2: Barbara! Where did you come from, Barbara? What are you doing here?
6: I decided to come back, Miss Greenwood.
1: I knew you would. Of course, if that train had been late, my dinner party would have just about been ruined.
2: You knew she was coming?
1: Not for sure, but I was counting on something, and it worked.
2: Miss Greenwood, I... Barbara.
6: Oh, darling. Well, I got your letter. I came out of work.
2: Did you shut it? You wanted to go to New York and have an opportunity. You shouldn't have given it up.
6: I have, darling. I can go back if I want to. Mr. Carstairs promised so. Well, I finished school. Only I don't care about that now. I've only been fooling myself. When are you leaving?
2: Any day now. Maybe tomorrow. But I'll be back someday.
6: Of course you will. And now it'll be my turn to wait. My turn to wait for you.
2: Yes, well.
1: You know, kid, the funny thing, you can fool all of the people some of the time and some of the people all of the time, including yourself. But you can't fool your heart. Come on, boys, into the kitchen. Let's make some salad dressing.

Charlotte Greenwood will be back in a moment. Meanwhile, I want to remind you again, the next time you buy a card for any occasion, look on the back for the identifying words, a Hallmark card. 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
1: Friends, with Uncle Sam standing behind them, it doesn't take much thinking to realize what a sound investment war bonds are. But beyond that, beyond a sheer financial advantage, there's another reason for buying bonds. Every dollar we put into bonds will shorten this war by just that much. We'll bring our boys home that much sooner. There are two ways of thinking about war bonds, with your head and with your heart. And now that we've thought about it, let's all go out and buy one. And now, until next Sunday, at the very same time, this is Charlotte Greenwood saying...

0: Hawk, Charlotte Greenwood Show with music by Charles Dance, his orchestra, and the Hallmark Chorus came to you from Hollywood. This is Wendell Niles speaking. 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
3: And now, Gangbusters! Gangbusters, presented in cooperation with police and federal law enforcement departments throughout the United States. The only national program that brings you authentic police case histories.

0: Now to gangbusters and facts that show the operation of our law enforcement officials in their war against the underworld. Gangbusters has asked the Honorable Saul S. Sherrison, Assistant United States Attorney for the Southern District of New York, to narrate tonight's case.
1: The inside facts in the case of the kidnapped paymaster.
0: Mr. Sherrison, before you begin, I think the gangbusters audience would like to know that you brought to the studio a man who played a very important part in tonight's case.
2: That's right, Don Gardner. He's right over there, and we'll hear from him later. Right now, I think we ought to get on with the report.
0: All right, Mr. Sherrison. The main events in this case occurred right here in New York City. Isn't that right?
2: In the section of New York City known as the Bronx. Almost a year ago, Don, on a Saturday afternoon, the stores in the Fordham Road District were crowded with shoppers. At one particular shoe store, a young woman customer was trying to get fitted while her companion sat next to her. The trouble clerk was on his way with still another pair of shoes to show his hard-to-please customer.
3: Just look what he's bringing over this time.
4: For crying out loud, Terry, you're going to buy a pair of shoes, or aren't you?
3: If I see something that's chic, yeah.
5: Here, madam, is a style that's very smart.
3: Pumps, I asked you for. Do these look like pumps?
5: Well, as I told you, madam, pumps have gone out. They're not wearing pumps this year.
4: If the lady wants pumps, get her pumps.
3: Yeah, get me pumps.
5: I'll take one more look. Excuse me, please. I'll be right back.
3: How do you like the nerve of him, huh?
4: You're not exactly the easiest one in the world to please.
3: If I want pumps, Mac, I want pumps. That's the price you've got to pay for keeping me slaving away in that shop.
4: Look, Terry, I don't want to hear no more about it. You stay on the job there until the time is right.
3: And when's the time going to be right? Meanwhile, I'm breaking my back running a drill press at 40 bucks a week. Who needs it?
4: You'll keep running that drill press until I'm set. I need another guy or two.
3: Who are you looking for, Dillinger?
4: Shut up.
3: Ain't 4 months long enough to find somebody?
4: I wish you'd get your shoes and get out of here.
3: Well, let me take my time, Mac. I'm the one that's got to wear them, and I... Oh. Well, how do you like that?
4: What?
3: Here comes that Charlie McCarthy of yours.
4: Bud, where?
3: He's coming. He'd find you in Times Square on New Year's Eve.
4: Hiya, Terry. Mac, I said you went shopping.
3: You come to carry the bundles?
4: What do you want, Bud? I had to see you, boss. I'm in a little jam.
3: A cop or a dame?
4: Lay off, will you, Terry?
6: What kind of a jam?
3: Where's that monkey with the pumps?
4: I need about 300 bucks quick.
6: 300 bucks?
4: Well, 280 to be exact.
3: Must be a dame.
4: I'm crying out loud, why? I owe it to a guy.
6: Stall him. You can give him to him after we pull off the big deal.
4: Mac, I gotta pay him off tonight. If I don't pay him, I'll get my head beat in.
6: Who's got this dough coming anyway?
4: Johnny J.
6: Johnny J?
4: Yeah.
6: Don't you have no more sense than to borrow dough from a rotten loan shark?
4: I needed it.
3: The horses out at Belmont were hungry.
6: So what? How much did you borrow?
4: 2 bills.
6: What's the 80 for?
4: That's interest.
6: Interest?
4: It's only 5% a week.
6: Hey, you idiot. Where do you have to meet that cigar-smoking chiseler?
4: Oh, at some bar. Tonight.
6: Okay, he'll be met by the two of us.
3: Where's that guy with my pumps?
6: You don't need any shoes. Let's get out of here.
3: Hey, wait a
6: minute. Come on, let's get out of this joint before I run you out in your bare feet.
3: Okay, but why get sore at me? I didn't borrow no dough from Johnny J.
6: Let's go, I said. Let's go.
3: I'm coming. Don't rush me.
4: Hello, Johnny. I was up at the bar.
6: Told you this booth. Sit down. Got a match?
4: Yeah, someplace. Yeah.
6: Thanks. Well, give my dough, I'll buy you a drink.
4: Look, Johnny, I haven't got it. That's what I want.
6: I wanted to get paid, you rotten welcher.
4: Wait a minute, Johnny.
6: Wait, nothing. Told you what had happened. Ever see a guy get his face burnt with a lit cigar?
4: He'll get your dough.
6: I bet, and tonight.
4: There's a guy here.
6: Has he got the dough?
4: Yeah. He's got it.
6: Oh, wouldn't you say so? Let's go get him.
4: We don't have to. Here he comes.
7: Hello, Johnny. How long's it been?
6: This the guy?
4: That's him. Sit down, Mac.
6: Now you come taking care of the kids' troubles, McIntyre.
7: I look after my boys. Okay, Bud Scram.
6: Hey, wait a minute. If I don't get my dough, I want his hide.
7: Get out of here, Bud. Go on.
4: Yeah, so long. I'll be sorry.
6: Hey, wait a minute. Come here.
7: Sit still, Johnny. He only listens to me.
6: You got a lot of nerve, Mac.
7: One more thing, Johnny. You can stay, but that cigar's got to go.
6: Oh, yeah? Give me a match.
7: I said put the cigar away or I'll shove it down your throat.
6: Well, as long as you ain't got no match.
7: How much did the kid take from you?
6: Comes to 280.
7: I didn't ask what it comes to. What did he take?
6: Took 200, but I'm entitled to my interest.
7: Here's your 200.
6: Now, look, Mac, I'm in business. I gotta...
7: You've got to nothing. If you don't want the 200, give it back.
6: 20, 40...
7: It's all there, Johnny. Put it in your pocket.
6: Yeah, I guess it is. What do you have to drink?
7: Nothing. I'll see you again sometime.
6: Hey, Mac.
7: What?
6: Don't get the wrong idea about me. I'm still as tough as I used to be.
7: Be as tough as you like?
6: I'm a three-time loser, Mac. Once more, they put me away for good. I don't want that. But remember, I can only be pushed so far.
7: Johnny, have you got any idea why I laid out two bills to get this bud out of soak?
6: Didn't think it was out of the goodness of your heart.
7: He's got a trick, Johnny. He can take the door lock right off a car without leaving a scratch.
6: So, what do you want me to give him, a medal?
7: We take it to a guy, and an hour later, we got a key that fits the ignition and the door.
6: Sweet. Awful sweet.
7: But it takes too many cars to build up a nice score. I want it quicker. And I'm going to get it quicker.
6: Huh?
7: Johnny, I got a deal in the works that I'll have to have a bushel basket to carry away the dough.
6: Yeah, that threw the book at me this time, Mac. Told you I was a three-time loser. I'm not interested in anything except staying out in the street.
7: This will be as soft as frozen custard.
6: Worth it?
7: Can you count up to 100,000?
6: I tried hard enough.
7: Want to hear about it?
6: Can't put me back in for listening.
7: This is a big foundry over in Jersey. I planted my girl in there. The payroll runs 50 to 100 grand every week. They pay off in cash.
6: Payroll's got guts, Mac. They got a yard of more guts to get.
7: Look, I've had my girl in that shop for 4 months. I know that place inside and out. Thursday nights, the payroll lays in the safe with nobody around but an old creepy watchman.
6: What about the safe? I don't think that'd be so creepy.
7: That's where the gimmick comes in. The paymaster lives right here in the Bronx. We grab him at his house, take him back to Jersey. He opens up the safe. That's all there is to it.
6: It's going to take a lot of doing.
7: For a lot of dough, I can stand a lot of doing.
6: Okay, Mac, figure me in it.
7: Didn't you ask me for a match before?
6: Yeah, I did.
7: Yeah. Go ahead. Light up that big black cigar. I love him.
6: Thanks.
7: Hey, waiter. Waiter, another round of drinks here. Make it snappy.
2: So, Don, the criminal David McIntyre had completed his organization, which he intended to use in robbing the payroll. He had everything worked out nicely, except a few details, like a set of stolen tires and an unexpected doorbell. It was such clues as these that set the Federal Bureau of Investigation on the right trail. In the meantime, the Federal Bureau of Investigation was looking into the interstate car thefts in which McIntyre and young Bud Aldridge were previously involved. These cars were being stolen in Bronx and Westchester counties, New York, then taken to Connecticut and New Jersey, where the accessories were stripped and sold. Special agents Haynes and Martin were at the New York field office discussing the case.
8: Well, Haynes, looks like those car thieves are going to be harder to catch than ever now. They just quit. At least while they were operating, we had a chance to get them with the goods.
9: I don't know. I don't think they've pulled out of it permanently, Martin. Maybe they got something else to do for a few days. Maybe they took a vacation.
8: They've sure been doing well enough to take a vacation. You'd think after all this time we'd at least be able to get a line on them.
9: We'll get our line on them. All we have to do is keep checking those junk shops and secondhand parts places. We'll find where they're selling the stuff. That's all the line we need.
8: Well, I'd better get going.
9: Jersey City?
8: Yeah. I'm going to do a little hunting. Maybe I can turn up something over there.
6: He's going to pull into that parking space down the block, Mac.
7: Okay, double park right here. I'll keep your lights on.
6: Yeah, Mac, sure.
7: All set, Johnny?
10: You kidding? Let's go.
7: When you see his car pull out, bud, get right behind us and stay there.
6: I know.
7: Come on.
6: Right with you.
7: On the sidewalk, let's go.
10: Good break. Nobody's out tonight.
7: Let's do it fast and quiet.
10: Never seen a faster guy.
7: Here he comes, on your toes now.
10: Step here.
6: Pardon me, mister.
11: Yes?
6: Got a match?
11: Yes, I think so.
7: Those cigars of his keep going out. He runs himself and everybody else out of matches.
9: Oh, some cigars are like that.
10: Keep your hands at your sides and don't move.
9: Hey.
7: Now, walk back to your car.
9: Listen, here you...
10: Walk, he said.
9: Okay, okay, but be careful with that gun.
7: Reach in your pocket and give me the keys to your car.
9: All right. Well, what do you want from me? I don't carry much money.
7: Just give me the car keys.
9: Yeah. Here they are.
7: Here you are, pal. Open up. Get in, Siegel.
9: Get... Where are you taking me?
7: What do you think? Get in.
9: Oh, please.
7: Go on, get in. In back, in back.
9: Okay, in back.
7: Climbing back with him, pal.
9: All right.

0: don't understand all this. What do you want from me?
1: Explain it to him, pal.
2: You're going back to your office. You're going to open that safe and you're going to hand over tomorrow's payroll, just like that.
0: But I don't know the combination.
2: Now tell me what you know.
0: But I don't, honest.
2: Kid's right behind us, boss.
3: Good.
0: I told you I don't know the combination.
2: Listen, friend. See this cigar? Now, how it gets when it's lit? I don't know how many thousands of degrees hot.
0: Please let me out.
2: Anyway, it gets awful hot. You open that safe or you get the end of the cigar right in your eye.
0: Let me out. I want to get out, please.
1: Shut him up.
0: I can't open the safe.
2: Shut up.
0: I can't.
2: Okay, wise guy. Stay shut.
1: I'll knock him out, not yet. I want him sitting up when we cross the bridge.
2: Okay, okay.
1: No sense getting those cops at the toll gate suspicious. Keep him up and keep him quiet. We can get my treatment later if we have to.
4: Don, the two criminals and their victim, Mr. Julius Siegel, drove toward the George Washington Toll Bridge, across the Hudson River in Siegel's car, with the third criminal, Bud Aldridge, following in their own car. Within a few minutes, they were on the approaches to the bridge and nearing the toll gate.
2: All right, Siegel, sit up straight.
0: I will, but don't hit me again.
2: We're going to stop at that toll gate. We're going to pay the guy, and you're going to keep your mouth shut. You got it?
0: Don't worry, I won't say anything.
2: You better not if you don't want the cigar. Remember.
1: On your toes, pal, the toll gate. Hey, 50 cents, right?
5: 50 cents.
2: Hey, the motor died.
1: I know it. She won't kick over.
2: Oh, shit, sir.
0: I will.
5: What's the matter, mister? You got trouble?
1: Yeah, officer, she won't kick over.
5: Out of gas.
1: No, there's plenty of gas, officer. It'll be all right.
5: You'll have to get it out of here. Those cars want to get through.
1: I'll give it another try.
2: She's catching feet of gas. Let's go. I would have figured one like that.
0: Well, there's a trick to starting it sometimes.
1: Who asked you? Take it easy with it. I've got to open that safe.
2: Okay. I'm only playing.
1: Kid's still behind me?
2: Yeah, he's following us. Don't worry, go ahead. Get to the plan. I want to see what a payroll looks like.
6: Special Agent Haynes.
7: This is Martin. I'm glad I caught you at the office.
6: Yes, I had to finish up something. What's up, Martin?
7: I found a fence over here in Jersey City, Haynes. I think he's the one who's been buying the accessories of those stolen Bronx and Westchester cars.
6: Oh? Uh-huh. What does he have to say?
7: Nothing, that's the point. We found two radios and three sets of tires. He says he bought them in good faith. Says he doesn't know the fellows who sold them.
6: Well, what's the name of this fence?
7: Denver. Joe Denver. He's got a long record for receiving, never a conviction.
6: All right. How about bring him into New York? I'd like to talk to him.
7: Right. We'll be there in an hour. Oh, and say, Haynes, will you call up my wife? Tell her I won't be home tonight.
0: But I'm telling you, I don't know the combination.
2: Did you hear him, boss? He says he don't know the combination.
1: I heard him.
2: We know different. We know you open that safe every morning and close it every night.
0: That's not true, honest it is.
2: It ain't true, huh? Hey, boss, give me a match.
1: Why don't you carry your own matches? I'm driving. Catch.
2: Thanks.
1: Make it snappy. The plant's in the next block.
0: What are you going to do?
2: Hey, I'm going to light my cigar, that's all. Just light my cigar. Good cigar, ain't it?
0: I wouldn't know.
2: Told you how hot they get. Now you gonna open that safe? You wouldn't like it in the eye, would you?
0: Okay. I'll open the safe.
2: Now you're acting smart. What do you care? It's not your dough, wise guy.
1: Okay, hold on. We're turning in.
2: There's a kid right behind us.
1: Good.
2: Now sit up, Siegel.

0: There's a kid right behind us.
1: Good.
0: Sit up, Siegel. Do like we tell you, you won't get hurt. Bad.
2: All right. I'll do anything.
0: Come on, let's go. Okay, Siegel. Move. Go on. Get out.
2: All right, I'm going.
0: Here's the kid. All right, Siegel. Walk right up to the office door, just like you worked here. Which he does, which he does. Get going.
3: You were goners on the bridge.
0: Shut up and do your job.
3: All right, I'll get excited.
0: Here's your keys, Siegel. We'll open up the front door.
3: But
0: what? Move.
3: Go on, move.
0: You're going to open up that front door to the office and walk right to the safe, understand?
3: But if I open the door, the burglar alarm will ring.
0: What's this, another store like the combination?
3: No, I'm telling the truth. The burglar alarm will ring.
0: You're lying, Siegel. There's no alarm in that door, I know.
3: Listen, you think we ought to take the chance?
0: There's no alarm in that door. He just wants to wise up the watchman. Let me tell you something, Siegel. I know this place inside and out. I know how we'll handle that watchman once we're inside. Now, open up the door.
3: But look.
0: A cigar.
3: Okay.
0: Quick now.
4: Holy, the joint's fucked. He was right. Get him in the car, fast.
0: Come on, get to the car. Get to the car.
3: All right, I'm going. You're going to let me out here? Are you, please?
0: Yes, Siegel, we're going to let you out. See what he's got on him. You ought to get something out of this job. Hold still there, you.
3: All right, I don't have much.
0: It's his wallet.
3: What's in it?
0: Six bucks. Yeah. All this trouble for $6. $6. Okay, he's out. Take your gun and shoot him once through the head.
5: Shoot him? I was looking for the chair.
0: How can they tag us for it if he's dead?
5: I'll tell you how. There's some people with big mouths, that's how.
0: Who are you talking about?
5: Not you. Who can tell about the kid or even the dame?
0: Yeah, who can tell? All right, just work him over good. I want a head start in the cops.
5: I'll work him over good. Don't worry. Ever see a guy get pistol whipped? Gun's good for more than one thing. Dirty rot. He won't wake up for a week. Burglar alarm. Combination.
6: I just sent Joe Denver back to the detention cell, Haynes. We'll file charges in the morning, huh?
7: First thing. You know, Martin, I never seen it fail. When these guys think you got something on them, they'll sing their heads off looking for a break. What a business.
6: It's not such a bad business. Joe Denver sings, we clear up a string of auto thefts.
7: Not so fast. We still got to pick up McIntyre and this young sidekick of his.
6: Well, the information says they're probably still living at that address in the Bronx and running with this Johnny J. They oughtn't to be so hard to trace from there.
7: We'll see about that. Oh, excuse me.
6: Sure.
7: Hello, Special Agent Haynes.
8: Haynes, this Crawford over at the Richfield, New Jersey Police.
7: Oh, yes, Crawford. How are you?
8: We've got the victim of a robbery up here.
7: Oh? Uh-huh.
8: They held him up in front of his home in the Bronx and brought him over here to Jersey to open up the safe.
7: That's kidnapping.
8: Yeah, they carried him over the state line. That makes it your beef, doesn't it?
7: It sure does. The Lindbergh Law. What have you got to go on, Crawford?
8: Well, the victim, Siegel, got the license number of their car, but that's not going to be much help. It was stolen last week in Westchester County.
7: Westchester, wow.
8: Tie in with anything?
7: It could. We're working on a Westchester case right now. Stolen cars. Where is this victim?
8: He's still here at our station. Doctor says he can go home after he rests up a bit.
7: Well, keep him there a while. We'll be right over.
8: Okay, I'll be looking for you. So long.
6: What is it, Haynes?
7: Come on, Martin. We're going over to Jersey. I'll tell you all about it on the way.
6: I'm ready.
7: Oh, you don't happen to have a picture of McIntyre on you, do you?
6: Yes, I do.
7: Good. Let's go.
9: Six lousy bucks. I spent 4 months slaving at that drill press for $6.
4: I'm sick of hearing about it, Terry. If you found out about that burglar alarm, everything would have been fine. So just shut that big yap of yours.
9: What am I supposed to know about burglar alarms? And watch out what you're calling a big yap.
4: Bud.
9: Oh, kid brains himself.
4: Come on in, Bud.
7: Better pick up them cars and then we better be moving, Mac. It's a long drive.
9: I see the small-time stuff's good enough for you now. The ass mate was always good enough.
4: You're looking for a crack in the head, Terry.
9: Yeah, from who?
4: Let's go, Bud.
7: Sure, I'll be ready an hour.
9: If you think I'm going back to work on that drill press, you've got another thing coming.
7: Who's that?

0: asking you to go back. Do what you like.
1: $6. $6 lousy bucks.
0: Come here, Terry.
1: Why?
0: Come here, I said. I want to kiss you goodbye.
1: No, stop it.
0: Now get your dust packed and get out of here. Come on, buddy.
2: Cheer up, will you, Mac?
0: Let me along, will you?
2: All right, so we got a bad break. Things didn't work out right. Now we know we should stick to this hot car, Rex.
0: Listen, bud, I'll tell you what to stick to. Just watch where you're driving. You got a red light.
2: I see it. We got a good thing. There's a million dames like Terry. A million.
0: For crying in a sewer.
2: Shut up. All right, I just... Hey, look at that car. That crazy driver's gonna clip us.
0: That driver's a gun around.
2: Hey, Mac.
0: What?
2: Maybe it's cops.
0: Cops? What cops? Well, let's give them a piece of our mind.
2: All right, if you say so.
0: What's the matter? Don't you guys know how to drive?
3: All right, get them up, you two. Huh? FBI.
2: Not me, you know.
3: Hold it. You'd better just keeping your hands up.
0: What's the idea? We ain't done nothing.
4: We've got a warrant charging you with kidnapping.
2: Kidnapping?
3: Yes, you should always stop to think at a state line. Come on. Your friend Johnny J's been keeping a cell warm for you. He wants company.
0: Okay, I'm going. You don't have to push.
5: That, Don, was how the arrest was made. David McIntyre and Johnny J were sentenced to 20 years each, and Bud Aldridge was given 6 years. They are now serving their terms at various federal penitentiaries for abducting Mr. Julius Siegel and carrying him across a state line.
6: Well, Mr. Siegel certainly had a rough time of it.
5: You know, Don, that for every crime there must be a victim as well as a criminal. And I brought Mr. Siegel to the studio tonight.
6: Well, so I see, Mr. Sherrison.
5: He had an experience that any one of us may be called on to face any day.
6: Well, we're glad to have you on Gangbusters, Mr. Siegel.
7: I'm glad to be here, Don, but I must say that in all my years of listening to Gangbusters, I never dreamed that one day I'd be a part of your program.
6: And a very important part, too. I suppose that all of us think of crimes like kidnapping in terms of someone else. It must have been some sensation when you realized that this time you were the victim.
7: Well, Don, from the first I knew those boys meant business. But it wasn't until they were ready to leave me later on that I started saying my final prayers.
6: Well, just what happened?
7: Well, when they got ready to go, one yelled to the other, "Kill him and dump him." But then he came back to me and said, "We decided not to kill you. We're going to knock you out."
6: And that's when they really gave you a going over?
7: That's right, Don. But to tell you the truth, the beating wasn't nearly as bad as the mental torture. At first, I thought it was just another stick-up. But when my face hit the floor of the car, well, it seemed as though a million things flashed through my mind.
6: Well, just what kind of things do you mean?
7: Well, maybe these thugs had gotten to my wife and children. Also, even if they hadn't, I thought I'd never live to see them again. And then there was that one voice that kept yelling, "If he opens his mouth, kill him." I can still hear it to this day.
6: Well, that certainly must have been a grueling experience.
7: Believe me, Don, it was. All I can say is, it's great to be alive.
6: Well, thank you, Mr. Julius Siegel. And you, Mr. Saul S. Sherrison, for coming here tonight and being our guests on Gangbusters. Leading roles were played by Ken Lynch and Joe Julian. Don Gardner speaking. Gangbusters is a Phillips H. Lord production.
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0: Our story is a fast-paced comedy which tells of what happens to people who write chain letters. To play the rather harum-scarum young chap who causes all the trouble, we have one of Hollywood's more popular leading men. Some time ago, a 20th Century Fox executive said, Cesar Romero ought to be on top for a long time. He's a good actor, he's good-looking, he's not swell-headed, he takes his work seriously, he's on the level, and he has a sense of humor. I don't think that I can add anything to this very terse description, so here he is to say hello before we present our play, Mr. Cesar Romero. Welcome, Cesar.
1: Thank you very much, Les. That's a mighty fine introduction, and I'm going to be very busy for the next half hour trying to justify it. I think the least said now, the sooner mended.
0: Well, that's good philosophy anyway, Cesar. We'll let your acting speak for itself.
1: Well, that's fine with me.
0: Cesar Romero will be back after the final curtain for a little talk about his more recent activities.

0: The curtain is up, and here is the play. Adam Gardner, author of a book entitled Gullible America, is sitting in on an important conference with his publishers as our story opens.
1: I don't care what the promotion department's budget is, Smith. We've got to put some money into advertising this turkey.
2: Don't forget, the guy who hatched that turkey is in on this conference, Mr. Crawford.
1: No offense, Ben Gardner, only sometimes I wonder how this company stays in business.
3: It says right here in this directive, Mr. Crawford, promotion costs are to be curtailed due to the present slump in sales. That's what it says, Mr. Crawford.
1: And I repeat, how are we going to sell this book if we don't promote it?
2: Mr. Crawford...
1: This is serious business, Gardner. Don't bother me.
2: But, Mr. Crawford, I think...
1: Smith, you've got to think of something.
2: Well, I know how we can promote the book for free.
1: You're being paid as an idea man, Smith. Promote the book for free?
2: Yeah.
1: How?
2: Wow. Well, make a sucker out of someone. Gullible America, you know.
1: You're not writing a book now. This has to be practical.
2: Well, it is practical. You've got two newspapers in town, haven't you?
3: But you heard what the directive said. Advertising costs must be curtailed.
2: Who's going in for large-scale advertising? That's not real promotion anyhow. Let's play one paper against the other and let them use my book as the football.
1: Talk sense, Gardner. What do you mean?
2: Look, I run an ad in the Messenger, a small classified ad that's legal enough to get by the law, but also sugar-coated enough to catch the suckers.
3: I don't follow you.
2: You will in a minute. Now, when the suckers bite on my ad in the Messenger, somehow, the story leaks out to the Journal. They jump at the chance to make a fool of the Messenger, we get a spread, everyone gets a laugh, the book gets publicity, and our costs are practically nothing.
1: Great. But what's this magic ad that's going to turn the trick?
2: That is my department. After all, I haven't spent all these years studying the sucker traits of the public for nothing. Listen to this.
4: Daily Messenger.
2: Ad taker, please.
4: Ad taker?
2: Will you take a classified ad for me?
4: Certainly. What is the ad?
2: Now, this is it. Only 5 days left to send in your dollar to Adam Gardner, 9 Crescent Drive.
4: Only 5 days left to send in your dollar to Adam Gardner, 9 Crescent Drive. Yes. Go on.
2: Well, that's it.
4: You didn't finish it. Send in your dollar for what?
2: Just send in your dollar, that's all.
4: Well... Are you sure that's all?
2: Well, of course I am. It's my ad, isn't it?
4: I don't think I'd better clear this myself.
2: Well, give me someone who will.
4: Well, I'm sorry. The only one who could do that would be Miss Martin, head of the department.
2: Well, let me speak to her.
4: She's not in now. I think maybe you'd better come in yourself and talk to her. Just ask for Miss Martin.
2: But I don't want to ask for Miss Martin. There's nothing wrong with that ad.
4: I'm sorry. You'd better see Miss Martin.
2: All right.
1: I'm afraid I don't get it, Gardner.
2: Well, I've written a book about suckers, Mr. Crawford. I know what they'll do. People will send in their dollar just because there's only 5 days left. Then, watch our publicity.
3: But it doesn't seem they want the ad.
2: The girl said she wouldn't, but just leave that to me. There's still Miss Martin. Probably some old dame who came in with movable type. Just give her a smile and she'll take it. I'd like to see Miss Martin, please, miss.
5: Yes? What seems to be the trouble?
2: Well, now, look, you're a cute kid, and I'd like to tell you all my troubles, but I'm here on business. This takes the boss lady herself, so do you mind if I see the old girl?
5: I'm the old girl. I mean, I'm Miss Martin.
2: You? You're Miss Martin?
5: Yes.
2: Well, this is going to be a pleasure. Beautiful, beautiful.
5: Are you trying to place an ad or make a date?
2: Oh, no, an ad. I was just... Well, here it is.
5: Only 5 days left to send your dollar to... You haven't finished this ad, Mr. Gardner.
2: Well, sure I have. It's all there.
5: But this isn't complete. Send in your dollar for what?
2: For nothing. Just send it in.
5: Well, what do they get for it?
2: Nothing. I don't say that I'll send them anything in return, and I won't.
5: But you imply...
2: I imply nothing, Miss Martin. It's all there in black and white. I make no promises. It's just an ad.
5: Well, it won't work.
2: Bet?
5: I don't bet with strange men.
2: Well, then take my ad. Here's the money. Or, don't you trust your own judgment, Miss Martin?
5: Well...
2: Okay, I'll just trot over to the Journal with it. I'm sure they'll appreciate the business.
5: Now, wait a minute. I'll take it.
6: Adam Gardner?
2: Yeah.
6: We're from the Journal. Well, we got your call to come over.
2: Oh, good. You're all from the Journal?
6: Right.
7: Look at that mail.
6: Say, if they bring any more mail in here, you'll have the post office on your private payroll. What's the pitch on all this?
2: Well, I wrote a book called Gullible America, and to prove it...
8: Would you pick up an armful of letters for a picture, Mr. Gardner?
2: Oh, sure, sure. How's this?
8: That's okay.
2: Now, where was I? Oh, to prove how gullible people are and to promote my book, I ran this ad in the Messenger.
5: Well, let's see it. Only 5 days left to send in your dollar to Adam Gardner, 9 Crescent Drive.
2: And these letters, gentlemen, represent the response so far.
8: Oh, no. How about one on the floor with letters all over you, Mr. Gardner?
2: Well, this okay?
8: I got it.
2: Well, that's all there is to it. All these letters are from people sending in their dollar before it's too late. And they don't even know what they're sending it in for.
6: There must be 1,000 letters here. What you going to do with all the money?
2: Oh, I'm going to return it. And those that haven't any return address, I'll just turn over to charity.
5: But what's the idea? What's the gang?
2: Well, I told you. I wanted to prove that Barnum was right. There's still one born every minute. Besides, it's good publicity for the book.
6: You mean to say the Messenger ran an ad like this? Why, when Jasper Mills gets through with the ad taker who took this... he'll split her like an infinitive.
2: Jasper Mills?
6: Yeah, the publisher. Hey, Mr. Gardner, promise you won't tip off the Messenger about this, huh?
2: Tip off the Messenger? Who, me?
5: Yeah. We don't want him to get wind of it till it breaks in the morning papers. What a story. Will Jasper Mills scream?
9: Send Miss Walton in here.
10: But I'm right here, Mr.
9: Have you seen this paper?
10: Yes, I saw it.
9: Are you responsible for this young lady? Did you know about it?
10: About what?
9: About this? Who took this ad from this confidence man? Was it one of our regular ad takers?
10: No, sir. I took it.
9: You took it? You took it? Miss Martin, you've been with us for a long time, but we won't miss you.
10: But Mr. Mills...
9: We're the laughingstock of the whole town. You understand me? What'll our advertisers say? What'll our subscribers say?
10: They'll forget about
9: it. The Journal won't let them forget about it. You can bet your last dollar on that. Dollar? Did I say dollar? I hope I never hear that word again.
10: I think I have an idea, Mr.
9: You've had enough ideas. You're fired. You're through. Get out.
10: All right. If you're going to let that man use your paper for a cheap promotion stunt and get away with it, I hope the Journal keeps it on the front page for a month.
9: Maybe so, but I won't be reminded of it when you're gone.
10: Maybe not. But if you weren't such a stubborn mule, I could turn this whole thing to our advantage. I could make Adam Gordon and the Journal look like chumps. But no, you won't listen to reason, so goodbye, Mr. Mills.
9: Miss Martin, come back here. Miss Martin!
10: What are you yelling for? I'm here.
9: Miss Martin, what do you mean by running off like that? Come back in here and tell me your plan.
10: Give me a free rein for a few days. I'll go to Adam Gordon, and when I get through with him, he'll see who's the sucker.
9: What do you mean?
10: Mr. Mills, who is the world's original sucker?
9: Miss Martin, I'm in no mood for quiz games.
10: Look, if I remember my Bible story, Gardner's namesake, Adam, fell for some fast apple talk from a gal named Eve. From where I stand, this guy is still Adam. And if Eve made a chump out of Adam Sr. with one apple, I'll toss a whole bushel at Adam Jr.
9: Yeah? How?
10: I don't know. Maybe we'll buy an orchard.
9: Huh?
10: But I'll make such a fool out of him, he'll never hold his head up again. And what's more, you'll have a full page of pictures to back it up.

0: Okay, okay, I'm coming. Oh. Uh-oh.
1: Don't gawk at me, Adam Gardner.
0: Why, Miss Martin, I didn't recognize you without your office.
1: Didn't recognize me, indeed. You cost me my job, you big...
0: Now, calm down. Come on in and sit down for a minute and relax. Now, don't upset those stacks of letters.
1: Stacks of letters, they cost me my job. That plus those cute pictures of you on the front page of the journal.
0: Oh, I'm sorry, Miss Martin. Honestly, I didn't mean to get you into trouble. It was all a gag, I admit that.
1: Well, your gag just gagged me out of a job.
0: Well, now, you just give me a couple of seconds and I'll think of something.
1: Think quick and think good.
0: Hey, wait a minute. How would you like an easy job for, say, the next 2 weeks, maybe more? At least till I can find something else for you.
1: Doing what?
0: Working for me, right here. I've got to hire someone to help me out with all this mail and answer all those dollar bills and return them.
1: You want me to work for you?
0: That's right. It'll tide you over till I can make a few inquiries.
1: Well,
0: 50 bucks a week?
1: I don't know.
0: Hours from 10 to 4? 5 days a week?
1: Well, okay. But you better not try any more smart tricks.
0: Who, me? Why, Miss Martin. Oh, by the way, what's your first name?
1: Betty.
0: Ah, Betty. I always call my secretaries Betty.
1: You always call your secretaries Betty?
0: Sure.
1: Why?
0: Simple. You're my first secretary. Let's start with dinner tonight.
1: Let's start with work for me, now. You get on the phone and try to find me another job.
0: You know, Betty, maybe before this thing is over, maybe I'll really find you a job. A permanent job.
1: Got them all sorted. Is this all right?
0: I guess so. For now, anyhow. Hey, they're still coming in. How many have we got now?
1: 1,300 so far, more or less.
0: Well, I hope it is more or less. I don't like the number 13 in anything. But it'll be more unless the mail stops.
1: Did you say you don't like the number 13?
0: Mm-mm.
1: If that isn't just like a man. The great exposer of gullible America, superstitious.
0: Well, as a matter of fact, I am. I worry about everything.
1: Black cats? Friday the 13th?
0: Walking on the ladders, not breaking chain letters.
1: You mean you'd even go to the trouble of answering those silly, this is the luck of London things?
0: Yep. I broke one time and lost my job the next day.
1: I never would have thought... Yes, I never would have thought of anything like that.
2: Hello.
1: Mr. Mills?
2: Yeah. Who's this?
1: Betty Martin. It's all set, Mr. Mills. I just started working as his secretary.
2: Good. Now what?
1: You'll see. I don't want to talk over the phone. I'll drop by and see you tomorrow. But I can tell you this. Gardner's going to be a sad apple when I get through with him.
3: We'll return in just a moment with Act Two of the Movie Town Radio Theater's presentation of The Luck of Adams, starring Mr. Cesar Romero. Right now, here is our announcer.

0: So, I've got to return all those letters with the dollar bills.
1: But what's your plan?
0: I found out that Adam Gardner is as superstitious as a schoolboy. And get this, nothing worries him more than receiving a chain letter.
1: A chain letter?
0: Yes, you know. Those letters you get where you've got to send 5 copies out or get a curse on your head forever and ever.
1: So?
0: Well, I prepared a form letter to be used when we return the dollar bills. And I got Adam Gardner to sign it without reading it over.
1: How'd you do that?
0: I just peeled an apple, Mr. Mills.
1: Huh?
0: I just peeled an apple.
1: What?
0: Oh, never mind about that. The important thing is that he signed it.
1: Just what was it he signed?
0: Just a letter explaining why the dollar was being returned. Only one paragraph said, please pay particular attention to the enclosed letter.
1: And?
0: The enclosed letter was a chain letter I made up.
1: Chain letter you made up?
0: Mm-hmm. I called it The Luck of Adam. Each person who gets a copy adds his name to the bottom of 5 names. I put Adam Gardner's name 5th.
1: What kind of hokum is that?
0: Well, when you get one of these letters, you write to the person whose name is at the top of the list. Then cross out his name and add yours to the bottom. Then you also send out 5 copies to your friends.
1: I see. And by the time the bottom name works up there, there's quite a few letters due to arrive, huh?
0: Quite a few is right. Hold on to your hat, Mr. Mills. I figure that each letter can bring in better than 3,000 answers.
1: 3,000? Oh, boy! But who'll answer it?
0: Why, anyone who's foolish enough to send in a dollar just because an ad told him to. He'll answer the letter, all right.
1: Why, the mails will be flooded.
0: They'll be flooded if you consider 4 million letters flooding the mails.
1: Amazing! How long do you think it'll take?
0: I'll let you know when the first truckload rolls up. That's when I quit Adam Gardner and you get out the photographers. Well, we'll show Mr. Gardner who's gullible now.
1: He'll get writer's cramps.
0: That's not all. If I'm not mistaken, he'll have the entire postal department down in his throat.
2: Mr. Gardner?
3: That's right.
2: I got a truckload of mail for you out here.
3: Oh. No, that was 2 weeks ago. I'm sorry.
2: I'm sorry, too, Mr. Gardner, but there it is. That truck is full of mail for Mr. Adam Gardner, 9 Crescent Drive.
3: What?
2: Shall we call the crane and heist it up and deliver it here?
3: Yes, I guess so.
2: Mike, the crane.
3: Betty!
4: Yes, what's the trouble?
3: Can you get right over here? This is awful. Something terrible has happened.
4: What's the trouble?
3: Well, there's mail. Truckloads of mail. And they're pouring the stuff into my place here. I'm knee-deep now.
4: What do you want me to do? Bring you a shovel?
3: Well, they're all chain letters. 50 million of them at least.
4: I'm afraid I can't help you, Adam.
3: You what?
4: I said I can't help you. I quit. I'm through. Didn't you get my letter of resignation in the mail this morning?
3: But, Betty, you can't do that to me. Hey! Hey!
5: Postal department, you Adam Gardner?
3: Yes, I'm Gardner. Come in. No, wait. There's no room in here. I'll come out.
5: Mr. Gardner, just what is all this?
3: I don't know. I'm sure I don't know.
5: Do you realize we've had to triple our staff to take care of the mail?
3: I feel like the Sorcerer's Apprentice. I can't turn the mail off. I'm flooded.
5: How did you start this?
3: Me? I didn't start it. I don't know what's happening. Hey! Who called the cops?
6: You, Adam Gardner.
3: Officer, can't you do something about all this mail?
6: No, but I can do something about you. They want you down at headquarters. Come on.
3: What?
5: Yeah, this is the place, all right, boys. Hold it just like that for a picture, Mr. Gardner.
3: Say, what is this?
5: Get those shots of him getting into the squad car. We get the house and the mail later.
1: This is marvelous, Betty. Just look at that picture.
0: That must be when he first realized the jam he was in.
1: And this story, why, it's the best I've seen yet. The messenger exposes author of Gullible America. Getting caught in his own theories. The police hold Adam Gardner.
0: The police?
1: Why, certainly. And look at this picture of his apartment. Why, it looks worse than the post office during the Christmas rush.
0: The police? Oh, Mr. Mills, he'll never be able to explain.
1: Who cares? You'll probably get light. Maybe the electric chair. They'll throw the whole book at him. And boy, I hope it's his own book.
0: No, we've got to get him out.
1: Let him stay there.
0: Well, it's not fair.
1: Fair? Was it fair when he made us the laughingstock of the town? Let him stew in his own applesauce.
0: Officer, you say Adam Gardner's been released?
6: Yes, ma'am. We let him out of his cell about 10 minutes ago. He's got 48 hours to stop all that mail. Otherwise, he plays a return engagement. A much longer one.
0: But where did he go?
6: He said something about going home or something.
7: Betty, am I glad to see you.
0: What is all this, Adam?
7: Reporters. I don't know what I'm going to do. Did you hear about it?
0: Yes, I was down to the jail. They said you've got 48 hours. How are you going to work it?
7: I don't know. I'm trying to talk these guys into helping me, but they say that it's no story.
8: That's right. It's okay for local papers, lady, but this character wants us to write national headlines.
7: But for the love of Pete, I've got to reach those people somehow. What would write national headlines?
9: Well, how it happened. Who did it? How it all got started.
0: I can tell you that.
7: You see, she can tell you that. You can tell them.
0: Yes, it was a gag.
9: Some joke.
0: I wanted to prove that even though he wrote the book, he's as big a sucker as anyone else. He fell for a gag and let thousands of chain letters go out over his signature.
8: Now that is a story. Adam Gardner, all-American sucker. That's wonderful.
0: Will you carry it?
8: Will we carry it? Every news service in the country will carry it.
9: That's the twist that'll put it on the front page. Yeah.
7: You did that to me?
0: Yes, I did that to you.
7: I practically took you out of the bread line, and you turned on me like a snake in the grass.
0: Just like a snake, right out of the Garden of Eden.
7: But you've ruined me completely. You heard what that reporter said. I'll be the laughing stock of America.
0: You wanted publicity.
7: Yes, but not that kind.
0: It's better than going to jail.
7: Come in! Better than going to jail, is it? Well, Miss Betty Martin, just let me tell you.
10: Congratulations.
7: You'll be sorry for... What did you say, Mr. Crawford?
10: I said congratulations. We're swamped with advance orders for your book.
7: You are?
10: Why, you've had more publicity than Gone with the Wind. Three book clubs are clamoring for your book right now, sight unseen.
7: Betty. Betty, did you hear that? Hey. Hey, where'd she go? Who are you?
1: Jasper Mills.
7: Well, don't bother me. Did you see a beautiful girl run out of here?
1: No.
7: Oh.
1: She went into the library, Adam.
7: She did? Betty.
11: Out of here.
1: Gardner, I want to serialize your book. I want to run it in my paper.
7: Oh, come on. Open the door.
1: We'll pay you anything you ask.
7: Oh, honey, come on out. I've got something to tell you.
1: We'll take over the national syndication.
0: Now, what's all this hammering about, Mr. Gardner?
7: Our stunt worked. Didn't you hear? The book, it's selling like mad.
0: Our stunt? Our stunt? I didn't have anything to do with this.
7: Oh, yes, you did. You're just as responsible for it as I am.
1: I don't care who's responsible. I want the serial rights.
0: Why, Mr. Mills, what are you doing here?
1: Maybe you'll listen to me. Nobody else seems to.
7: Oh, Betty, honey.
1: Ah, quit barking, you publicity hound. All I want to do is buy the serial rights.
7: Oh, take the serial rights. Do whatever you want. Oh, Betty, won't you listen to me?
0: And why should I listen to you?
7: Because I love you, because I adore you, because I worship the ground you walk on.
0: Oh?
7: Oh, Betty, will you marry me?
0: Do you think I'd marry you?
7: I don't know. That's why I'm asking.
0: Of course I would, you fool. Don't you know that I love you? Even if you are a big dope.
7: Did you hear that? She said she'd marry me, even if I am a big dope. Huh? Hey, wait a minute. Well, I guess you're right. I'm the world's biggest sucker.
1: This'll make another scoop for the Messenger.
0: I've already phoned it in, Mr. Mills.
1: But how could you? He just asked you.
0: That's what I was doing in the library.
7: What? But Betty, how did you know?
0: You forget my 20th century, Adam. Eve also took a bite from that same apple.
12: And the curtain falls on Act Two of the Movietown Radio Theater's presentation of The Luck of Adam, starring Mr. Cesar Romero, who returns in just a moment. Well, Cesar, now that the shooting is all over, I can say that you did a mighty fine job.
6: Well, thanks very much, Les. You know, I love to act, and if I can make people believe that it's good acting, then I'm very happy.
12: Well, it's good enough for me anyway, and I'm sure it will be for our audience. You know, our audience and
11: I seem to see pretty much eye to eye to make a pun on these things, and for that I'm very thankful. And now, Caesar, I'd like to ask you, how do you account for your success in motion pictures?
6: Well, I don't know, Les. Something always seems to be happening, and every once in a while it's for the best. I don't know why or how, but I'm in the business I've always wanted to be in. And I'm just going to go along from here and hope that when I'm tripping over my long gray beard, it'll be someplace in a studio.
11: Well, Caesar, from what I hear around your lot, I don't think that you have very much to worry about.
6: Well, I hope you're right, Les. You know, I've enjoyed being with you very much, and I want to come back sometime.
11: You took the words right out of my mouth. I was going to say thanks very much for being here and extend to you our most cordial invitation to return in the not-too-far-distant future.
6: Well, I guess that makes it unanimous. So I just want to say thanks very much to Barbara Waddell, who played Betty, for her fine acting, and also to the rest of our splendid cast. And now, goodbye.
11: Goodbye, Mr. Caesar Romero.

In the cast, you heard our star, Mr. Cesar Romero, as Adam, Barbara Woodell as Betty, Herb Butterfield as Mr. Crawford, Doris Butler as Mr. Smith, Lynn Allen as a reporter, Ray Millett as the photographer, and George Pembroke as Jasper Mill. The Luck of Adam was written by Robert Platt and Easter Stracker, produced and directed by yours truly, Les Mitchell, who also acts as your host. It's been a real pleasure bringing you our farce comedy, The Luck of Adam, and we hope that you'll be with us next week and every week. We have a fine lineup of coming stars, including Marjorie Reynolds, Richard Conte, Virginia Bruce, John Howard, Gail Storm, and many others. Also, all types of stories, dramas, comedies, romances, in fact, all kinds. So, join us, won't you?

0: It's for you. It's your dinner. It's called Cupboard Love. Cupboard Love's different. Comes in a packet, not a tin. See this foil pouch? Keeps it moist and squeezy. That's right. It's a new kind of cat food. Moist. It's good for you. Like it?
1: New Cupboard Love. What the well-cared-for cat has for dinner.
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1: Igor, pass me the nitrogen sulfate.
2: Yes, Master.
1: Yes, that's bubbling well. Now, pass me the iodine and the magnesium hypochlorite.
2: Yes, Master.
1: Excellent. And finally, a little zinc sulfate and 10 grams of calcium nitrate.
2: Are you making another bomb to destroy the world, Master?
1: No, I'm making the baby's bottle and I've run out of powdered milk.
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4: Thank you. Thank you very much indeed, folks, and welcome to the show. Yes, the show that does for the news what Gaza does for in-flight entertainment. And I see there's a new powdered baby milk formula in the shops this week. So those are good, yes. It allows you to pick the sex of your baby after it's born. And a former Tory party treasurer says the Conservatives ought to publish a list of everyone who gives them more than 25,000 quid. But there's one already. It's called the New Year's Honours, you know. How did satire creep into the show there, folks? But what about all those nine-year-olds cycling around with condoms on their bonces, eh? I don't know. Mention safe cycling to kids and it goes right over their heads. It really... And this week, too, the government was asked to allow gay sex in prison cells. Blimey, as if Steve McDonald hasn't already got enough to worry about. Did you see that Yuri Geller has designed a range of psychic T-shirts? Yeah, I've got one. It arrived 3 days before I sent the check. I think that. And a new report out this week claims that one in three cowboys was a transvestite. No wonder they were so fond of chaps. I see the controller of BBC One has won an award for the way he's improved the network. Blimey, all that just for getting rid of Anne and Nick, I asked. Okay. Or did you read that Chris Evans is to pose nude for a magazine? Yes, apparently it's an advert for Swan Vesta, you know. He's red-headed, but don't worry about it. I see a man had to abandon a planned 130-mile canal cruise in a bright yellow skip after just one night. Apparently he woke up in the morning and found he was surrounded by two bikes, three mattresses and an old cooker. More crime news. 200 Wonder Bras have disappeared from a factory in Wales. The thieves lifted them then separated. Yes, I did that. Sad story now. That woman in Texas who stole a man's false leg and then demanded that he married her. She must have thought he was a pushover. And finally, you'll like this one. You'll like this one. I like it, and I've read it before, this one. The silliest story of the week. A vicar who caught a woman dipping her left boob in his font when she thought no one was looking, called it despicable, which upset her, really. She wanted to christen it Shirley. Oh, no, get off me! Not the custard, no!
5: Oh, John!
4: What? What is it, Norma?
5: You've taken the duvet off me again. All this tossing and turning every night.
4: Oh, I'm sorry, beloved.
5: Honestly, John Major, you're quite the biggest tosser I've ever come across.
4: Oh, well, I might as well get up now. I'll never get to sleep again. I've got so much to worry about.
5: Yes, well, I'll be glad in a few months' time when you can leave Mr. Blair to worry about everything.
4: What?
5: Well, you may as well face it, beloved. You've got as much chance of winning the next election as Mawinnie has of getting on Mastermind.
4: Who is it?
5: Hello? Who's there?
4: Oh, for heaven's sake, who the hell is it? Mawinnie.
6: That's it. It was on the tip of my tongue. There. You see it? Next to the bit of letters.
4: Yes.
6: Norman, how are you? Still wearing the ladies' clothes, I see. Still, my own mother was the same, and it never did him any harm.
7: You'd better come in, my Winnie. Norma and I were just reviewing the situation.
6: Ah, like in the musical now. What was it?
5: Oliver.
6: That's the fella. West Side Pacific, yes. Oh, I love that. Where the nuns smuggle the children over the Alps and end up marrying seven dwarfs. Oh, God, I love that Lionel Blair. Such a talented man for someone with no talent at all.
7: Could we get on, do you think?
6: I don't see why not, as long as we respect each other's feelings.
7: Could we get on with what you've come to say?
6: Yes. I thought I'd give you an update on the European situation. This beef crisis is going to win you the next election, John, and no mistake.
5: Are you sure?
6: As sure as my name's... What was it again now?
7: So you think I'm onto a winner?
6: That's right, no doubt about it. Or do I mean loser? Still, there's not a lot of difference.
5: Loser is more like it. And now, on top of everything else, there's this baby milk thing.
6: Ah, yes, it's a godsend, isn't it?
7: A godsend?
6: That's right. You see, we feed all the poison milk to the mad cows and kill off two birds with one stone. You know what makes me sick?
5: What?
6: Eating seven packets of pork scratchings and a pint of Guinness.
7: Mavwini.
6: Yes, sir.
7: Get out,
6: sir.
7: Well, at least he thinks he... At least.
5: Slowly, beloved.
7: I've only got a short lease. There we are. At least he thinks I can still win the election.
5: Yes, no wonder you're worried.
8: Oh, God. Oh. Oh, give us a kiss, Norma, you great throbbing sex machine.
5: Clark!
8: Oh, God, I've not seen a wincy at Liberty bodies like that since I used to flick through me Granny Kay's catalogue. Come here.
5: Do you think we could get down to business?
8: Any time you say, Ben.
7: Put her down, Clark.
8: Oh, curse is discovered. Quick, Norma, into the wardrobe.
7: I want a word with you, Clark. Is the economy going to come to life before the election?
8: No prob, PM. It's a bit like Norma, you see. Calm and unruffled on the surface, but underneath just waiting to explode into life.
5: And like Norma, it's quite likely to turn round and clobber you where it hurts.
8: God, I love her when she's angry, don't you?
7: I love her all the time.
5: Oh, John.
8: Oh, puke.
7: What I want to know is, if we're doing so well, why are we only 19th in the World Economic League table?
8: 19th out of 329 isn't bad.
7: Well, we were 15th last year.
8: Yeah, well, I suspect the British economy is even more like Norma than I even suspected.
5: In what way?
8: If you want it to perform, you need to treat it right. Yeah.
7: And?
8: Neither of us has got a clue how to do it, have we?
9: Hello, Sooty. Hello, sweet. Hello, Sue.
10: Hello, Mr. Carter.
9: Now, you might have heard already, but I've sold you all for $1.4 million, and I'm going to retire next year.
10: Oh.
9: But I've managed to find a replacement who I'm sure you'll like.
10: That's... No one can replace you, Mr. Corbett.
9: But your new friend is excellent at doing tricks with a glove and tells some really good stories.
10: Oh, who is it, Mr. Corbett?
9: O.J. Simpson.

0: Philip, do stop aiming at the television. If you want to change channels, we can always send for the footman with a remote control.
1: I'm not aiming at the confounded telly, Liz, just above it. I'm, just taking Sarah out of the wedding photos.
0: That's all right, then.
1: Yes.
0: One can't say we ever liked that girl. We see now she's even been dropped from her charity.
1: Yeah, she'll have been dropped from her bally helicopter. At least she's lost the title.
0: She won't be called HRH anymore.
1: Only if it stands for horrendous redhead.
0: Philip, we do feel, though, that the remaining one may be more trouble.
1: Remaining one? Oh, the D word, yes. I can't see her going quietly. Unless Charles finds he's left a spare $30 million in his other trousers, I don't know. Where is the boy anyway? I've a good mind to...
2: One and die together. Spent all those years in vain. And would row forever about me seeing Camilla again.
1: Where did I put my gun?
2: Oh, love, peace, and disagreeable legal bills, man.
0: Charles, how nice. What brings you here?
2: Actually, one's just been by the river looking at skulls.
1: Steady on, boy. I know you like women on the old side, but looking at skulls, I mean...
2: Wills's school paid her. Skulls are boots. I've been to Wills's open day.
1: Oh, I suppose his mother was there, was she?
2: She was. He didn't introduce me. There was some blonde tosser you got a bit familiar as I left. Funny, whenever those press chappies tried to take one's photograph, I kept finding her right behind one.
0: Smiling.
1: More likely trying to push him into the river. The press were there, eh? Blasted parasites standing astride their confounded aluminium ladders like...
3: Oh, right in a fixed focus. Careful. Oh, Mumsy, Pops, Chazza, divine to see you two.
1: Edward, stop kissing Charles, boy.
2: Yes, like heavy vibes, too much, bro.
3: Divine.
1: He doesn't know which way to turn, you know. And what are you doing on those kitchen steps with a bally box brownie?
3: Do you like it, Pops? I'm a crapperazzi.
0: Don't you mean paparazzi?
3: No, I'm not very good. I'm researching our next mega media project. It's amazing what people do when they see my card that says press.
1: Yes, I'm not surprised if you wear it there, I tell you. Put that blasted camera down.
3: My boys at Ardennes gave me one.
1: Did they?
3: Yes. Yeah. Said they wanted to see me exposing in all directions, flashing at anything that moves. If I keep at it, I could get a spread with the Daily Mail, maybe a pullout.
1: Oh, God.
0: Oh, how nice, dear.
3: Oh, yes, mine will be an exclusive.
1: Yes, I'm sure Sophie will be glad to hear it. Now, look, boy, don't you think the family have enough trouble from blasted photographers recording our every unguarded intimate moment?
0: Really, Philip, and what paper was yours in?
1: What? I mean, Will's school was overrun by those shutterbuggers. What do they think gives them the right to go charging in and...
0: Oh, maybe it was because it was open day at a public school. Oh. It's the way I tell them, you know.
1: Oh, Mar-in-law.
0: Watch her all. Anyone got a sprazzy for the call box? Only the battery's gone on me cellulite phone. I want to give Ladbrokes a tinkle. Check on a dodgy photo finish.
3: Grandmama, you know about cameras, do you?
0: Oh, of course I does, dear. Them pornographers was always trying to catch me and Bertie having a spoon in the state coach rumble seat. Of course they give themselves away.
1: With their flash guns?
0: No. More the way they shouted, watch the grousey.
3: But what about this Will's business? Isn't it awful, Grandmama?
0: Well, it was only the one day, dear. Apart from that, I reckon his school days will be the happiest of his life.
1: Because they'll keep him away from reporters, cameras, and the press.
0: Oh, no. Better than that, Philopides. They'll keep him away from his family.
1: Science is a wonderful thing, isn't it, eh? Dogs and other pets can now be given second-hand human heart pacemakers to save their lives. But suppose the doctors decide to reverse the process and put animal spare parts into people. And suppose one little old lady inherited her deceased husband's money and decided to spend it all on the new surgery. You think that's a contrived introduction? I think it's a Cuba song. Of that doggies in the widow. Just stroke her, she'll sit up and beg. We gave her a doggy hip replacement. And now she keeps lifting her leg. We gave her a doggy liver transplant. Her face is all covered with hairs. She spends all her time attacking postmen and chasing a bog roll downstairs.

0: sniffs poodles behind. And I read this week that a waiter at a top London restaurant was forced to serve some customers with a broken leg. Well, I suppose the lamb cutlets must have been off. And some fell on stony ground. But just how widespread is the abuse and exploitation of restaurant staff? Headlines, always keen to expose an injustice and have a good laugh about it, went to find out.
1: I don't think much of this wine. What is it?
2: It's a Chateau Bernard Manning. Full-bodied, but with very little taste.
1: Shall we order something else?
2: Good idea, darling. Waiter, take this away and bring us a bottle of Chablis, will you?
0: Oh, God, you're all right. Very good, sir.
1: Are you all right, waiter? You're covered in cuts and bruises.
0: Afraid I had a bit of a mishap whilst I was out the back fiddling around with a dishwasher.
2: Really? What happened?
0: Her old man came in and called me at...
1: You shouldn't be serving customers if you've just been beaten up.
0: That's what I told the manager, but he insisted I carried on working.
1: Well, that's outrageous.
0: Well, he's a very tough man, you know. He learnt his management skills running a place in the Far East.
2: The Shanghai Hilton?
0: No, the Burma Railway, you know.
1: Can't he see you're in terrible pain?
0: He doesn't care about things like that, madam. He doesn't care. One of our chefs broke both his arms last week, and he was still expected to carry on cooking. He had to fillet a piece of salmon with his feet.
2: Good heavens.
0: If you think that's bad, you should see what he used to serve the soup, I promise you.
1: And what would have happened if the poor man had refused to carry on working?
0: I expect the manager would have forced him to sit on the mincer.
2: Ooh.
0: That's how he punishes the rest of us.
2: Well, how long is it since you last sat on the mincer?
0: Oh, about half as long as it was, sir, really. The wife's taken it pretty badly, sir.
2: Oh, by the sounds of it, you've got more than enough evidence to have your manager charged with assault.
1: And my husband does know what he's talking about.
0: Does he?
1: Yes. Oh, he does. He's a top international lawyer.
2: Yes.
1: He recently prosecuted someone for crimes against humanity.
0: Really, sir? And who was that?
2: The producer of the Shane Ritchie Experience.
0: Yeah. You're not a bad judge, sir.
1: I'm sure he'd be more than willing to give you the benefit of his legal expertise.
0: Well, it's a very kind offer, madam, but it isn't worth the hassle. I shall be leaving shortly.
2: Oh?
0: Yeah, oh, well, I've only been working here as a preparation for my next job.
2: But you spend your every waking hour being abused, intimidated and subjected to violence. What sort of job could that possibly be a preparation for?
0: Come along, sir, it's obvious. I'm going to be teaching in an inner city comprehensive, aren't I? Hey, what about this German music for the Euro 96 theme, eh? Apparently Beethoven's Ode to Joy has been re-recorded by the BBC choir with English words. After Hong Kong, I don't think that's the version they'll be singing on the terraces, do you?

0: Next.
1: Morning, Doctor.
0: Yes, good morning, Mr. Friggins. And what might the trouble be this time?
1: Well, Doctor, you know that cheese rolling festival over the bank holiday?
0: Yes.
1: Well, so many people were injured that they're trying to ban it.
0: Really?
1: But I spent the whole week rolling cheeses, and when I woke up this morning, this had happened.
0: Oh, hot cheese.
1: It is sometimes, Doctor, yes.
0: Well, I must say that's quite a sizable wedge you have there, yes. Could be Danish blue from the look of things.
1: That's right, Doctor. Except I thought it might be Edam on account of the round red.
0: Yes, I can imagine. What you think, fascinating. Well, call me old-fashioned, but I suppose... I'd better take another look.
1: All right.
0: Oh, I say, I hadn't noticed those before.
1: What?
0: You appear to have developed a couple of crackers.
1: Thank you very much, Doctor.
0: Pleasure.
1: But can't you help me? It's causing my wife terrible problems.
0: Yes, I'll bet you're giving her nightmares, aren't you?
1: It's not that. She says I'm beginning to grate on her.
0: Yeah. I better take one last look, I think.
1: Right.
0: Dear, oh dear. Still, not to worry.
1: Oh, tell me, Doctor, will I still be able to enjoy conjugal relations with my wife?
0: Yes, Mr. Friggins, but one word of advice. When you're making love, do it...
1: Yes, Doctor?
0: Very carefully.

0: advice. When you're making love, do it...
1: Yes, doctor?
0: Very carefully. Did you read about those residents of an old people's home who were sent phone bills amounting to hundreds of pounds for calls made to sex lines, only to discover that a computer hacker had been making them after tapping into their private numbers? Oh, yeah, I must use that excuse next time the wife catches me out here. But is that what really happened? Always anxious for the truth, the Hudlines disguised itself as a bugging device and attached itself behind the commode in a residential home for the retired. Hello? Is that the Sensi Around Surgical Appliance Emporium, Hernia Bay?
2: Hello, big boy.
0: Pardon?
2: You're through to Filthy Frida.
0: Frida?
2: Spanking son with a wet surgical stocking. Would you like to know what I'm wearing?
0: Not particularly. I'm in a hurry.
2: Yes, they all say that. What can I do for you?
0: Well, I'd like my truss straightened, please.
2: At 49p a minute, anything's possible, Chunky.
0: Is that what it cost to do repairs? Because I was doing the Velita at a tea dance in our local Wimpy yesterday afternoon.
2: Yes.
0: When I spun round too fast on one leg, my appliance slipped and coiled itself round my thigh.
2: Oh, I love it when you talk dirty.
0: You say steady on, I'm a married man, you know.
2: Yes, I'm not surprised you're all the same, you filthy swines. Wouldn't you like to see me in my peekaboo in Siet Heavy Duty Directoires?
0: Hello? Hello? Hello? Oh, be cut off.
3: Here. What are you doing with my mobile?
0: Your mobile?
3: I've told you before about using that when I'm out.
0: Oh, shut your hole.
3: That's nice, isn't it? That's nice. Your eating education certainly did you proud.
0: Thank you.
3: Who were you on the phone to this time?
0: The Surgical Appliance Emporium.
3: Oh, yes.
0: I'm after that new Wonder Truss, you know, the one that lifts and separates. Oh. Mind you, there was a strange old bit of totty answering the phone. A bit kinky, if you ask me.
3: Give us that phone. Hold up a minute. The number you called is still on the readout display. But look, there it is. That is the number of the phone in our room. What? My old woman's in there right now. Oh. I'll press it again.
2: Hello?
3: Frida?
0: Filthy Frida!
3: Filthy Frida. Hello, Frida. Are you up to your old tricks again?
2: Well, you know what Bob Hoskin says. It's good to talk.
3: Not that kind of talk, he doesn't. It's disgusting. It's degrading. It's
2: 49p a minute.
3: 49p a minute. Hey? Cool. Blimey, don't waste time gabbing to me. There might be other people waiting to get through.
0: Here, where can I get one of these mobile phones?
3: Well, what do you want one for, anyway?
0: I'm going to start up my own sex chat line.
3: Oh, yes.
0: I'll call myself Throbbing Robin.
3: Oh.
0: The stud with the quivering zimmer.
3: You? What power?
0: Then I won't have to sell my house so I can afford to spend the rest of my days in this bloody place, much. This week, an order of monks on Caldy Island announced that all their tourists were staying away because of the Sea Empress oil spillage. Well, those monks are Cistercians.
4: Bless you.
0: Thank you. And they're all devoted to silence. But apparently things are so bad, they've now decided they'll actually have to make a TV commercial to promote themselves. Ever curious, the Hudlines team popped out for a quick tonsure and headed for Caldy.

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1: Brothers, our situation is desperate. No tourists are visiting us.
2: Oh, dear. Must we fast and mortify ourselves?
1: No. I have a much better idea.
2: In that case, let's go for it, brother.

0: And finally, Stop Press.
1: Scientists have successfully cultivated acne in a test tube.
2: Now they're going to join the spots and grow a teenager.
0: Researchers have shown that the baby's brain activity increases when they look at Liz Hurley.
2: Well, so would mine if I thought my dinner looked like that.
1: Terry Venables is psyching his players up for Europe.
2: He's told them to imagine the opposition as a plane.
0: Firemen answering a 999 call at a girl's hen night were mistaken for the male stripper.
2: The one who ran in carrying the hose under his arm said he was lucky to get out alive.
1: Singer Cher was 50 last week.
2: Well, parts of her work.
0: A young actor who recently won $2 million on the lottery also managed to get a part in the new series of The Liverbirds.
2: It just goes to show you can't have everything, doesn't it?
1: A paper has been published this week called 19 Things You Should Know About Baked Beans.
2: I tried to read it in the park, but my copy kept blowing away.
0: There is now a mobile cash machine.
2: It's called Fergie.
1: Judges crowned the wrong beauty queen after two contestants entered with the same name.
2: Who would have thought there were two Richard Cleggs, eh?
0: A documentary has revealed that Roy Jenkins was a ladies' man who had a number of affairs.
2: He couldn't roll his R's, but he knew how to chase it.
1: A pub in Stroud has installed a vibrator dispensing machine.
2: Blimey, I bet you can't hear yourself drink during happy hour, don't you?
1: And that's the end of the Stop Press.
2: But I'll be back in the autumn unless I get a bunch of flowers from Alan Yentob. Ta-da, ta-da!
3: Those were the news headlines starring Roy Hudd, Chris Emmett and June Whitfield with Peter Marston, the headliners. The announcer was Richard Clegg, the production assistant, Viv Drew. Sketches were by Mike Coleman, Michael Dines, Jed Parsons, Tony Hare, Peter Hickey, Richard Stoneman and Ben Warden, Dave Lamb, Mark Brissenden, Stephen Sheridan, Simon Littlefield, Alex Stepaniuk, Jim Love and Stuart Curry, with songs by Richard Quick and Jeremy Brown. Additional lines by J.A. Sinden, Robert Linford, Tom Jameson, Jim Bond and Roger Minty, Ben Alder, Stephen and Storm Hutchinson, P.R. Howell and Trumper Cartwright, Dave Dixon, Gary Beard, Andy Brown, John Holland, Doug Ashington, Jerry Godin, Jim Mulholland, John Finch and Gary Neal, Ron Pritchard, Richard Mumford, Nick Thomas, Paul Matthews, Chris Worth and Todd Davidson, Sandra Hardingham and Mark and Carl Williams.
2: All of whom have been photographed giving a last kiss to our producer,
3: Phil Bowker.

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1: This is the first of... what's the first of?
2: First of the series.
1: I see, good. Yes, well, it's an opportunity for me to trawl about in the comedy archives like... Well, like one of those boats that goes off to sea dragging nets.
0: A Swift Laugh features the finest comedy from the archives, including Victoria Wood, John Headley, The Glums, and Max Miller.
3: And I want you to understand the jokes that I'm going to tell you were good enough for your grandfather to laugh at and they're good enough for you. Now, I've got two books. I've got a white book and a blue book. And by that, you can gather about two sorts of stories.
0: A Swift Laugh, presented by Griff Rhys-Jones, followed by The Hudlines. The Comedy Hour, Saturday lunchtimes from 1.
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0: Once again, we present our two stars, Irene Dunne and Fred McMurray, in the romantic comedy adventure, Bright Star. It's morning in the editorial offices of the Hillsdale Morning Star. Susan, the owner, George, her star reporter, and Sammy, the copy boy, do not have a starry look in their eyes. In fact, they seem to be having a dim time this bright a.m.
1: It's an outrage. Look at her, Sammy. Standing there, niftily drawing on her spotless white gloves while her newspaper goes to pot.
2: Get in there and fight.
3: George Harvey, Sammy, Small Fry, yes, ma'am. Fellow journalists, I see no good in letting my blood pressure rise because our circulation is falling. Today is my one day of the month at the children's home, and they're waiting for me.
1: Yeah, but we need you here.
3: They need me there.
1: Worse than we do?
3: They're smaller children. Oh, George, I realize the paper's in trouble, but so are those children. You know something? There's hardly any magic left in the world, but there is some. We can't let those children grow up to think it's all gone and that we've let it die.
1: Magic?
3: We grow up, George, and we call it illusion, ideals, faith. But they call it magic. It's a bit of magic to them when a stranger takes an interest in them. So, this is my day with them, and I won't change. Goodbye, all.
4: Do you believe in magic? Bye, children.
2: She's balmy.
1: Magic.
2: The woman's clean down.
1: Not that this paper couldn't use some high-level magic.
2: Yeah, we need some hocus to poke us in the light.
1: Hey, that's not bad, Sammy.
2: You may quote me.
1: Hey, wait a minute, Sammy. Magic. That's it. If it takes magic to save this paper, we'll get magic. Hand me that pencil.
2: That's magic?
1: And slide me that notebook.
2: That's magic?
1: Sammy, I've got a bright idea.
2: That's magic.

0: Rodney, you weren't singing with the rest of the children. Anything wrong?
1: Nothing wrong.
2: He thinks it's all right for young kids, Miss Susan.
1: Well, I'm 11. Anyhow, I don't like to sing.
0: Well, I understand your mother's quite a good singer.
1: I wouldn't know.
0: She has to go from city to city to make a living. You understand that, don't you, Rodney?
1: No.
0: Now, you're clenching your teeth again, Rodney.
1: Why doesn't my mother get married again and stay home and take me away from here?
0: You wouldn't want to make your mother marry just anybody, would you? In a hurry, would you? Well, we'll talk about it later. We'll work things out somehow. You'll see.
2: Come on, Rodney. I got some new butterflies.
0: Hillsdale Children's Home, Miss Armstrong.
3: Susan, I've got it. I've got it all worked out. We're in.
0: What? What have you got?
3: Magic.
0: What?
3: Magic. As in magic lantern, as in magic carpet, as in the Arabian Nights. Now just give me 10 minutes of your personal attention, and I'll give your children's home kids the time of their lives. Now, is that an offer, or should I go soak my head?
0: It's something for the children?
3: Wonderful for their hearts and great for our circulation.
0: George, I'm coming right back.

0: Can't you see it, Susan? Everybody in town getting into the spirit of the thing? We'll turn the town into a magic city right out of the Arabian Nights. Everybody will play a part for the kids.
1: Yeah.
0: You like it, huh?
1: Oh, like it. I love it.
0: We'll push the mayor and his pussyfooting about the new reservoir right off the front page. We'll put the Caliph of Baghdad in there instead.
1: Yes, and now, what'll we call it? It's got to have a name.
0: Isn't it a great promotion? You know, I could win a prize for this.
1: I've got it. We'll call it the Arabian Days. Arabian Nights, Arabian Days, see?
0: It's in.
1: And we'll call the sheriff, Inbad the jailer.
0: That's the idea.
1: Yeah, and the whole town will play mother and father to those orphans, right?
0: Right.
1: All of Hillsdale, right?
0: We'll give them a time.
1: Yeah. And I know, we'll call the town Mom Dad.
0: Mom Dad?
1: Yeah, Mom Dad, Mom Dad, Baghdad, Mom Dad, don't you see?
0: Oh, Mom Dad.
1: Yeah, well, I know it sounds corny to you, but it's magic to them.
0: Golden corn, magic corn. Every kernel you eat makes you wiser.
1: Yeah.
0: Makes you understand the language of the birds and the beasts. And...
1: yes, and of the little children.
0: You like it, huh?
1: Oh, I love it, oh, George.
0: Morning Star, George Harvey.
2: George, I just wanted to tell you you're a hero at the orphanage here.
0: Oh, they like it, huh?
2: They're dancing in the hallways, and they just made a wonderful suggestion.
0: Well, all wonderful suggestions, gratefully rejected.
2: The Arabian Nights Baghdad had a Caliph of Baghdad.
0: That's right, Harun el-Rashid, Caliph of Baghdad, defender of the faithful. So?
2: Everybody wants you to be Caliph of Mumdad.
0: Well, I accept.
2: And they want me to be Khalifa.
0: Sold to George Harvey of the Morning Star, Hillsdale's most progressive newspaper.
2: All right, get started on some copy right away.
0: It's in the works.
2: And George, come to my house for dinner.
0: Dinner? Ha, yabo, I'll see you. Sammy.
3: I'm back.
0: Copy.
4: Oh, it's only you.
0: Yep. On time for the vittles.
4: Never knew you to come late for a free meal. Come in.
0: Ah, smells good.
4: Roast beef.
0: Gallant beef to smell so lovely even in death.
4: 2 minutes with you and I'll be a vegetarian.
0: There, there, patience, you little diggins.
4: 5 minutes with you and I resign from humanity.
0: Where's Miss Susan? Who have we here?
4: Children, this is Mr. George Harvey from Miss Susan's paper. This is Rodney.
0: Oh, hiya, Rodney.
5: From the battleship of the same name.
0: Oh.
4: This is Jocelyn.
6: How you do?
0: From the lullaby of the same name, I presume.
6: Excuse me. Excuse me, please.
0: Oh, what's the matter? What did I do?
4: The wrong thing, as usual.
0: Oh, that's her name, isn't it?
4: Yes, it's her name. Now, Jocelyn, honey, don't cry. He didn't mean anything. He's a fiend, darling.
0: What did I say wrong, Rodney?
5: I don't know. She's pretty young.
0: You here for dinner?
5: Same as you.
0: Well, no offense. You go to school, huh?
5: You?
0: Well, I finished.
5: Oh, good for you.
0: Well, thanks, old man.
5: It's okay.
0: You're kind of fresh, aren't you?
5: What'd you have to go make Jocelyn cry for?
0: Well, what did I do, Rodney? I don't know what it's about yet. Well, you don't have to sit there giving me the old fish eye.
7: Oh, hello, George.
0: Oh, hello, Susan.
7: I'm so glad you're on time. Have you gentlemen met?
0: Yeah, we've met.
7: Well, then we'll go right on in to dinner, shall we?
5: Excuse me, Miss Susan. Could I eat later with Jocelyn?
7: Well, yes, if you want it that way.
5: Yes, ma'am.
7: Well, then we'll all sit around and get acquainted after dinner.
5: Yes, ma'am. Could I borrow some plain sugar?
7: Sugar?
5: Well, I brought along my chemical set. I want to make an experiment.
7: Does that sound all right to you, George?
0: Oh, it sounds perfectly harmless. Sure, go ahead, Sonny.
5: And don't call me that if it gives you a bad sprain, Mr. Harvey.
4: Well, come and get it.
7: Shall we go in to dinner, George? I'm afraid it's getting hot.

0: Yeah, lovely dinner, Susan. Lovely.
1: We'll have more of it then.
0: No, no, I couldn't. It was marred only by one thing.
1: What's that?
0: Me.
1: Oh, now, George, you mustn't fret any more about Jocelyn. How could you have known that mentioning the lullaby from Jocelyn would hurt her? How could you have known that her mother always played it for her and that she died 2 years ago?
0: Yeah, the poor kids. Susan, don't get sore at me if I blow my top with them now and then. I like children, Susan, a lot, but I just can't seem to make up to them yet.
1: Well, you'd better learn then, because I love children, too. And I can make up to them.
0: Susan.
1: Yes?
0: Susan, be patient with me. Be patient, Lena, with me, and I promise you I'll be a good father. You'll see.
1: You'll be a wonderfully strong and tender father, I know.
0: And you'll be... I can't go on.
1: What, George, I've never seen you so moved. I'm touched.
0: I've never seen you quite like this or talking this way. I mean the eternal wife and mother and...
1: Me?
0: And you look so calm and beautiful and, well, Madonna-like. Silly thing to say.
1: Well, it's a lovely thing to say, but
0: Personally, I've always liked Richard.
1: Richard, should I know about him?
0: For a boy's name, I mean. For a girl, I don't know. Mary, maybe. Simple.
1: But his name is Rodney.
0: Whose is?
1: Oh, Rodney's is.
0: Oh, but I...
1: Rodney is to be your son during the Arabian days, and Jocelyn's to be my daughter.
0: Is that what we were just talking about?
1: Well, I thought it was. What were you talking about?
0: Well, nothing.
1: We're the caliph and the khalifa of Mom Dad, and every Mom Daddian will expect us to do our duty.
0: I got to be that little firecracker's dad all week.
1: Oh, now he's a good boy, really. He's belligerent because he's insecure and on the defensive like so many orphans.
0: Why does he always have to eat my head off? What did I ever do to him?
1: Heaven!
0: What's that?
1: An explosion!
2: Fire!

0: Now back to our two stars, Irene Dunne and Fred McMurray, and the second act of our story. Fire Chief Hagedorn is in the living room with Susan and George after the explosion in the basement. Rodney and Jocelyn stand by, wide-eyed.
1: We're terribly sorry this happened, Mr. Hagedorn.
2: Yeah.
3: Yes, we wouldn't have called the fire department, but we really thought it was a fire. You see, Rodney here was experimenting.
4: Gunpowder I was making.
5: He was making gunpowder.
3: Yeah, gunpowder, that's all. Well,
2: that's all, huh?
1: He's a very talented boy.
4: Well, I tried using sugar in the formula instead of charcoal. Sugar being organic, too, see?
3: He's got a mind, that boy.
2: Yeah, smart little fella, aren't you?
4: I was on the quiz kids once. I skunked them.
2: You naturally would. And I may add that you've done a mighty poor job raising this firebug son of yours.
3: Well, now, just one small moment there, Chief Hungry Hatchet. For your information, Rodney here happens
1: George,
3: to be...
1: George.
3: Huh?
1: You just tell him what you think of your son.
3: Oh, yeah. I was just about to say, Chief, I am not at all displeased with my boy. As a matter of fact, he's the best boy I ever had.
2: Some folks just ain't choosy. Goodbye.
1: Good night, Chief.
3: Well, we're doing fine so far. Well, I'll be on my way. Good night, Susan. Don't bother to go at the door. Good night, Rodney. Jocelyn.
1: Good night, George.
4: He stuck up for me.
1: Yes, he sure did.
4: He said I was his son. His real son.
1: He does things like that.
4: Gee.
1: He's funny that way.
5: But he's kind of nice, though.
1: Mm-hmm. Well, come on, children. Upstairs, to bed. Tomorrow's a big day in Magic Arabia.
6: Hurry, hurry, hurry. All the secrets of Arabia before your very eyes. The giant hammer dryad, deadliest serpent of the East. The Indian rope trick, without an Indian and without a rope, mind you. Never before witnessed by Occidental eyes, and never again, and maybe not even this time. Hurry, hurry, hurry.
1: Yes, Jocelyn, there is magic left in the world today. The magic of kindness, one to another. Enchantment still lives in a cynical world. And as long as enchantment lives, we shall live. We are finding that out more truly than ever, Jocelyn. So thank you, children, Hillsdale, and America. Thank you all.

0: Greetings, Mr. Harvey. Have a nice lunch.
1: Terrific, Sammy.
0: Other guy must have bought.
1: Susan, did I just have a wonderful lunch?
2: Other fellow must have paid.
1: Had lunch with the chairman of the membership committee of the Knights of the Fourth Estate.
2: No, really?
1: They're considering me for membership.
2: Well, that's a wonderful honor. On account of the Arabian Days?
1: Yep. They say the campaign best exemplifies the American spirit of mutual help and unselfishness toward the weak, the oppressed, and the unfortunate.
2: Well, how wonderful for you, George, if it happens.
1: And incidentally, in the meantime, it's sending our circulation sky high.
2: Oh, but it's the honor that counts.
1: You know, Susan, you know what being a Knight of the Fourth Estate means in hard cash?
2: Oh, why, George.
1: The offers. Wow. And the recognition by the Pulitzer Prize Committee. Don't forget that.
2: George Harvey, if that's what this whole big week has meant to you, you're a selfish, seeking, conniving, mercenary heathen. And I'm really ashamed.
1: Well, Susan.
2: Now, go away.
0: Hey, boss, look what just came off our presses.
2: Now what?
0: Talk about boners. Read that.
1: What is it?
2: Well, it's just your routine write-up of the mayor's remarks about your Arabian Days campaign.
0: Oh. Read the last couple of sentences, please.
2: It represents the true spirit of Hillsdale, a spirit which has animated our history since we were lonely Fort Hill on the Indian frontier.
1: Mm-hmm.
2: The mayor concluded...
1: Well, that's the end.
2: No, it reads, the mayor concluded the pool by the wayside is very, very small, yet it mirrors the sun with the best of them all.
1: What? Give me that. If the pool should grow larger, 'twould not be so fair. I'm dead. As it mirrors the sun in the sweet summer air. I'm dead. How did that get in there?
2: Well, that's the song we sing at the children's home.
1: Well, song or not, it makes the mayor say he's against expanding the city's water facilities. He's been dodging that issue squarely until after election. And here we have him say that if the reservoir were larger... What's it say again?
2: 'Twould not be so fair.
1: 'Twould not be so fair, yeah. Well, when His Honor sees that...
2: Oh.
1: His Honor's on the membership board of the Knights of the Fourth Estate. Get that phone, somebody, will you?
0: Morning Star, city desk, sort of. Oh, yes, sir, he's here.
1: Who?
0: Him.
1: Hello? Oh, hello, Mr. Mayor. What's the good word? Yes, Your Honor. Yes, Mr. Mayor. Yes. Yes, it was an inexcusable lapse of journalistic... Yes. Oh, quite. Yes, Mr. Mayor, of course, a full retraction, sir. Surely, on the front page, sir. Yes, sir. Well, thank you. Thank you. Yes, goodbye, sir. Goodbye. Part of a song. Susan, those kids were in the office. I'll bet Rodney had something to do with it.
2: No, not Rodney.
1: From the battleship of the same name.
2: George, you won't touch that boy.
1: Let me at him while I'm mad. That way it's only murder in the second degree.
2: You won't lay a hand on him.
1: Not if I can find a length of pipe.
3: Hello, Mr. Harvey.
4: Hello, Miss Susan.
5: Hi, Sammy.
0: You made out your will, sonny boy?
5: Huh?
2: Rodney, somebody added something to a story that was in George's typewriter. Innocently, I'm sure. But it went to linotype that way and got printed. It may make a lot of trouble for Mr. Harvey.
5: Oh, gee, Miss Susan. I didn't mean any harm. It was a typewriter and... Oh, I liked it typewriting. All I could think of was our song. Sure, I did it. All you got to do is that. I don't lie.
2: Now, Rodney, please. Please, dear, don't cry. Excuse me, but somebody told me I'd find my son. Oh, Rodney.
5: Oh, my mother.
2: What are you crying for, sweetheart? Who hurt you? Tell me.
5: Nobody hurt me.
2: Oh, he'll be all right, Mrs. Hope.
5: I lost my allowance. That's all. Nobody hurt me.
1: And I didn't get a chance to tell him. I'll make it up to him. It was my fault that he lost his allowance.

0: You know, George, Rodney likes you very much.
1: I'm glad, Laura.
0: I'm glad I came to Hillsdale.
1: So am I.
0: Rodney can't stop talking about your idea of the Arabian Days entertainment. It was a charming thing to do.
1: Well, Susan had a lot to do with it. The boss.
0: She's very lovely.
1: Actually, I never think of her as boss except...
0: Except when talking with strangers?
1: No.
0: Relative strangers, then?
1: Well, not even that, Laura. Not even that.
2: Patience. Rodney likes George very much. Very much. A man who's a hero to a small boy has one foot in heaven.
3: It's a long straddle from where Georgie boy has the other foot.
2: Patience, do you think George would ever marry Laura?
3: Good gracious, no. Well, then again, good gracious, yes.
2: I think he might marry Laura.
3: I think Jocelyn's father is a mighty handsome man.
2: Well, where, for goodness sake, did Jocelyn's father come from?
3: Steubenville, Ohio, or
2: someplace. I mean, how did he get into the conversation?
3: Yes, good-looking man, Jocelyn's dad. Saw him on a couple of visits to the children's home. Hate to say this, but he looks a bit like Georgie boy.
2: Oh, newspaper experience?
3: Got a kind of hunch, yes. You could check with the home.
2: I see.
3: Says in my book there's no such thing as the indispensable man, it says.
2: Patience. Call George up. Invite him for dinner. Lately he had the lean and hungry look.
3: It must be love.
2: But in case it's malnutrition, I ought to know about it. Oh, and then see if you can find Jocelyn's father in Steubenville, Ohio.

0: Ah, nice out here in the swing.
1: George.
0: Listen to those crickets.
1: George.
0: They make that racket by rubbing their legs together.
1: Probably a nervous affectation.
0: No. They do it on purpose. Interesting nature, don't you think?
1: George.
0: Now, take the hoop snake, for example.
1: All right, I'll take it. Now, what do I do?
0: There's no such thing.
1: George, I could go on
0: being deadly boring like this all evening.
1: George Harvey, you've been tormenting me all evening. Well, I've been trying to ask you one simple question.
0: Mm-hmm. Laura Hope.
1: You going to marry her?
0: Yeah. She's cute.
1: Do you love her?
0: I like Rodney very much.
1: Do you love her?
0: Here's a nice, growing boy right out of stock. No soggy, rancid infancy to fool around with. No diapers, no walking the floor at night. No gamble. I know it's a boy.
1: Do you love his mother?
0: None of that nervous nonsense hanging onto some doctor's lapels while a baby is being born. This is a pushover. I think I'll buy in.
1: All right, George.
0: Well, I'll be moving along.
1: Good night, George.
0: Yeah. Good night, boss.

0: Good morning, Susan. Good morning, Morningstar. Hello, little typewriter.
1: Oh, dear. Hanging over rather exuberantly, I take it.
0: No, no, not a bit of it. Not in the least. I just got a bit of a document in the morning mail. Care to scrutinize it, madam?
1: More horseplay. George. George, you made it.
0: Mother, I am to play quarterback in the game against Dismal Normal.
1: For distinguished achievement in the field of creative journalism. Uh-huh. You're a knight of the Fourth Estate.
0: At a substantial boost in salary, I dare to hope.
1: Yes, family man and all that.
0: Pardon?
1: I said family man.
0: Oh.
1: No?
0: It seems another tall, dark gentleman has entered Laura's life and, in addition to a genuine affection, can also bring to the partnership a charming little daughter, name of Jocelyn, saving Laura no end of inconvenience. A fellow from Jacksonville, Florida, I think.
1: No, Steubenville, Ohio.
0: Jacksonville, Florida.
1: Steubenville, Ohio. I ought to... No... Jacksonville, Florida. You're right. Who am I to argue with a knight of the Fourth Estate? Well, the paint is still wet on him.
2: Our stars, Irene Dunne and Fred McMurray, will be back in a moment.

0: You know, Susan, I wish I had a middle name.
1: Like John Greenleaf Whittier or James Gordon Bennett or Tinker Stavers to Chance.
0: Mm-hmm. I'd like to have a middle moniker so that I could endow something in later life, the way I feel now. Like the George Dockweiler Harvey Award for Journalistic Achievement.
1: Well, how about just the George Harvey Pat on the Back Award for being a nice fella?
0: Mm-hmm.
1: You like that, hmm?
0: Well, it has the virtue of simplicity.
1: Haroon El-Rashid Harvey, Caliph of Mumdad, Defender of the Faithful, it is my pleasure to confer upon you the George Harvey Award for being a nice fella.
0: Hey, that's a great idea.
1: You like it?
2: Irene Dunne and Fred McMurray will be back next week in another exciting comedy adventure in the gay new series, Bright Star. This is Harry Von Zell inviting you to join us then.

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13: Revolting People by Andy Hamilton and Jay Tarsus. With Jay Tarsus, Jan Ravens, James Fleet, Hugh Dennis, Penelope Nice, Tony Maudsley, Philip Pope, and Andy Hamilton.
14: Do you have to do that, son? These accounts are not easy to add up, and I'm finding it hard to concentrate. Besides, I don't think the chickens like being juggled.
15: Yes, they do, Father. With them, it's like they're flying, the way puppet birds do.
14: Yes, but they're flying in very fast circles. And their clucking sounds like a cry for help.
15: No, no, that's excitement. You just don't know how to read chickens.
14: Please stop it, Joshua. You might damage them. And those two scrawny specimens are virtually the only assets we have left.
15: Is the shop doing badly, then?
14: You can say that again.
15: Why?
14: Why what?
15: Why do I have to say it again? I don't like saying stuff again. It always makes me feel like I'm being ignored. And then before long, I find myself wondering if I'm some kind of idiot.
14: Oh, I wouldn't waste your time wondering about that.
16: Evening, Father. Evening, Joshua.
14: Mary, where have you been? I wanted some help with these accounts.
16: Oh, I've been off in the woods doing secret training with the Revolutionary Militia, preparing for the day we strike at the heart of the British Empire. And after that, I went shopping at Obadiah's.
14: Our rival store, Obadiah's?
16: Yes.
14: But you always say Obadiah's an English-loving, two-faced Judas.
16: And nobody sells nice soap.
15: He sells everything. It's a great shop.
16: And loyal customers get given a discount. You should offer that, Father.
14: I don't have loyal customers. I don't even have loyal children. Don't you two realize that Obadiah's obscenely large emporium is one of the reasons nobody's coming to this shop?
16: Oh, don't exaggerate, Father. 6 people came in today and they left with their arms full of goods.
14: They were bailiffs. We were repossessing on behalf of creditors.
16: What about that old lady?
14: Yeah, she wanted to know how to get to Obadiah's. Now, admittedly, Obadiah's is only one of the problems dragging us under. There are other factors.
17: Evening, all.
18: Evening.
14: And here they both are.
17: Stand easy, Sergeant. Permission to unscrew my wooden leg and soak my aching stump, sir.
18: Yes, yes, permission granted.
14: I'd rather you didn't grant permission, Captain. My customers find that stump a little off-putting.
17: Well, personally, I think the stump could be a bit of a crowd puller, sir. Morbid curiosity packs them in every time. Why do those chickens look dizzy?
18: And, what have you been up to today, dearest Mary?
19: Oh, this and that.
18: We've spent all day on patrol in the woods, searching for armed rebels.
19: Did you find any?
17: Of course not. We're not stupid.
15: You look tired, Captain.
18: Oh, you could say that again.
15: No. No, I'm not going to. And you can't make me.
18: I see you're doing your accounts, Samuel. Gracious me, that's a big number. The one with all the exclamation marks after it, and the drawing of the little stick man hanging from the gallows with the word me written underneath.
14: Yeah, well, that's a pretty depressing debit column, and it's not helped by the fact that I'm legally required to lodge and feed you and the sergeant here. And I suppose now you'll be wanting supper.
18: No need, Samuel. We bought some victuals at Obadiah's.
14: Obadiah's?
18: Yes, it's a very impressive store. Yeah. There's soothing music from a mechanized harpsichord, and one of his boys holds the door open as you leave and tells you to take care now.
14: You see, how can I possibly compete with harpsichords and homilies from door-holding children? No, if money doesn't materialize in the next few weeks, this shop will go out of business and my children will have no inheritance.
20: Oh, you mustn't worry about me, Father. As you know, I'm going to be a doctor.
18: A doctor?
20: Yeah, for animals. I love animals.
18: But you spend a lot of your time hunting animals.
20: But hunting animals is an expression of your love for them, Captain. Ask any huntsman.
17: Yeah, but who in their right mind is going to spend money just to make sick animals better? I mean, if a critter gets sick, you kill them and cook them.
18: That's right.
17: Yeah, and if it's a tortoise, you grill it and pretend it's a pie with feet.
18: Well, I'm with the sergeant, Joshua. I can't see it working.
20: Why not? Animals like me. All sorts. Cats, dogs, pigs, bears.
14: Well, bears only like you because they think you're one of them, on account of your height and the fact that you're so good at wrestling and raiding those beehives.
20: Well, that's my dream, Father.
14: Well, dreams are not reality, son. Reality's a nightmare. A nightmare that's accelerating pell-mell towards bankruptcy, poverty, starvation, which is a slow, lingering death, I'm told.
19: Father, you're panicking.
14: I know, and knowing I'm panicking is making me more panicky. That's how panic works. Panic begets more panic, and before you know it, you're in the madhouse, chained to the wall and biting through your own tongue.
17: Samuel.
14: Until the dreadful final panic that stops your heart beating, and then, wah!
17: Apologies for kneeing you in the bollocks, sir, but I did need to get your attention. Perhaps we could have a quiet word in the corner?
14: Yeah, I can limp that far if you can.
17: Right. You see, the thing is, sir, you do have a possible answer to your problems. Namely, and to wit, that somebody has offered to buy the shop from you.
14: Oh, you mean my erstwhile wife?
17: And her buxom Scottish nighttime lady friend. Yeah, now what's the problem with accepting their offer?
14: Two problems, namely shame and humiliation.
17: Oh, I've never seen the point of shame. What's done is done, and you can't put the piss back in your bladder.
14: Well, that's hard to argue with, but it still leaves humiliation.
17: Well, when you look like I do, humiliation's not worth worrying about either, is it? I mean,
14: well, it worries me, and I'm not prepared to suffer the indignity of selling to the woman who humiliated me all those years ago by deserting me for the charms of some home-breaking female nipple tweaker.
17: Now, don't fall victim to pride, Sam. It's one of the three deadly sins.
14: Three?
17: Yeah, pride, sloth, and envy.
14: What happened to wrath, gluttony, avarice, and lust? They're sins.
17: Well, not in Stepney, they're not.
21: Sam! Sam!
14: Oh, no.
20: Shall I let Ezekiel in, Father?
14: Oh, go ahead, son. My spirit's broken anyway.
21: Felicitations.
14: Shouldn't you be at work?
21: Work? Oh, yes. Well, I've taken a short sabbatical to bring you momentous tidings. Perhaps the most momentous since bold Odysseus stood on the Ithacan shore and revealed to his beloved Penelope...
14: Just give it to us without the dead Greeks.
21: Poor Aunt Sybil has died.
19: Our Aunt Sybil has died?
21: Yes.
14: You mean our beloved, extremely wealthy Aunt Sybil has died? Oh, that's very sad. I'll miss her terribly.
18: Why are you dancing like that?
14: Well, see, I'm dancing with grief. Grief is a funny thing. Affects people different ways. Personally, I break into a tarantella.
18: Turn cartwheels.
14: Woo-hoo, yeah. That too. See, it's an old family tradition. Aunt Sybil loved cartwheels.
20: Well, I think I remember her. Wasn't she the one who hit you with a plank of wood if you smiled at her?
14: Yeah, well, she could be a little on the stern side, but deep down, she had a heart of gold.
17: Exactly how rich was she?
21: Well, As I understand it, her late husband was a slave trader who made his fortune from his 2-for-the-price-of-1 offers.
14: He died last year.
0: How old was he?
14: 41.
0: Oh, pretty good innings, then.
14: Yeah, above average.
21: That ship inherited all her fortune from him, and now we'll inherit from her.
14: Well, first of all, the we is inappropriate, as you are not an elephant. And what I also find distasteful is you should be sharing out her fortune when the poor woman is barely gold. I mean, cold.
0: Were you all very close?
14: Close-ish, yes. But sadly, we didn't see as much of her as we'd have liked because,
16: She was a horrid old witch.
14: Oh, Mary, you are very wrong to call her a witch because, well, because she didn't float when they threw her in that pond and... thereby proving she wasn't guilty of witchcraft. Witchcraft!
17: When is this will being read?
14: Oh, do you mind, McGurk? I have just lost a member of my family, and right now there are more important things than when is the will being read. In fact, I'm so upset, I very much doubt if I shall even attend.
1: And I bequeath my remaining assets to... Actually, do you mind not peering over my shoulder like that, Mr. Elephant?
14: Oh, sorry, Snavely, just trying to read ahead.
1: And if you could desist from salivating, only you're staining my coat.
14: Sorry.
1: My remaining assets to be divided equally between my surviving relatives, to wit, my abysmal flop of a nephew, Samuel Elephant, his 2 appalling daughters, and gigantic cabbage of a son. They are a truly pathetic bunch. But they are family.
14: Bless her heart.
8: I have a question.
1: Yes, Cora?
8: May I inquire as to what dear Aunt Sybil's remaining assets amount to?
1: £28,000.
14: Jesus Christ! Be praised.
1: My sole condition is that all the Elephant family stand in the town square at noon on the first Saturday after my death and proclaim their belief in our Lord, the one true God. And if any of them should fail to do so... then none of them is to receive a single penny.
8: Well, there's no problem there.
14: Well, we can do it now if she wants.
21: The elephants are God-fearing folk.
1: Are you an elephant?
8: He is my husband.
21: And the father of her child. Well, I am.
8: Absolutely. Is that the only condition in the will?
1: Yes, it is. Each elephant will be £7,000 richer, including the big kid in the corner with the chickens.
14: Well, of course, that is good news, Mr. Snavely, but it's tempered by the upsetting loss of our dear departed, Aunt Sybil.
1: You'll get over it.
14: Well, yeah, I suppose so. After a suitable period of mourning. Woo-hoo! Who needs more cognac? Captain, can I top you up?
22: Oh, this is high-quality grog, Samuel.
14: Yeah, I know. I bought it in Obadiah's, which is a most impressive store. In fact, I like his shop so much, I might buy it. Cora, what are you going to do with your share?
8: Ezekiel has already drawn up a grand design for our share.
21: Oh, yes, and I intend to fulfill my ambition of standing for political office.
14: But nobody will vote for you.
21: That's where the money comes in.
8: Money won't change us. We'll only spend it on essentials like horses, servants, a few carriages.
14: What of my grandson? Does he get anything?
21: Indeed he does. He gets a fine education with the most erudite of tutors, schooling him 14 hours a day, 7 days a week in the wonders of Latin, Greek, Hebrew, divinity, mathematics, logic, hyperbole, and rhetoric.
14: Oh, so the little fellow's just going to have fun.
22: It's an ambitious plan, Ezekiel, but what if the child doesn't have the intellect for such arduous studies?
21: Oh, come. Of course he will. After all, he is my son, isn't he?
14: Absolutely.
17: Yeah, true. Yeah, he's very much your son.
22: What about Joshua? What will he do with his money?
14: Animal doctoring. In fact, as we speak, he's probably out buying beds and bandages for bulls and bears.
22: And what about you, Mary? What will you spend your share on? Mary? Mary, are you all right?
8: Yes.
17: Yeah, I've just worked it out. £7,000 is the equivalent, roughly, of robbing 360 stagecoaches on that very dark wooded bit of road on the edge of Epping Forest, for example.
14: Looks like my money worries are over. Which means I shan't have to throw myself at the mercy of my wife and her Caledonian ear nibbler.
17: Oh, yeah.
21: A toast! To the incomparable beneficence and largesse of the dearly demised dowager, the late Sybil Truscott, nay Oliphant.
14: And just think, by this time next week, we'll have collected our due.
16: Well, I, for one, will be proud to declare my faith in the God who has smiled on us so.
21: Hallelujah.
14: Yes, indeed. We'll all be proud to do it, won't we, Mary?
16: I won't be declaring anything.
14: Sorry, Mary, I didn't quite catch that.
16: Well, I shan't be declaring anything because... Well, because I don't believe in God.
21: Cover the infant's ears, Cora. Blasphemy is in the air.
14: You don't believe in God?
16: No.
21: Oh, Satan is sharpening his pitchfork for you, young lady.
14: You be quiet. Now, Mary, dearest, I think there's been some sort of misunderstanding, see?
16: No, there's no misunderstanding. This is supposed to be an age of rational enlightenment, and yet we still imagine our fate is decided by some old fool sitting on a cloud. Well, I don't believe in him.
21: Fetch a stick, Sam, and we'll beat her back into righteousness.
22: Do you really not believe in him, Mary?
16: No, I can't see the need for him, if indeed it is a him.
22: But from God, all authority is derived. If you take away God, you're left with chaos.
16: Or freedom.
21: Freedom, chaos, it's all the same thing. The stick, Sam, the stick. And make it a big one.
16: Tell her, Father. She's just being selfish. Tell her.
14: No, Cora, I shan't dictate to Mary. I'm proud of the fact that she's a woman of strong mind and independent principle.
16: Thank you, Father.
14: She's also a woman of great intelligence and pragmatism, who appreciates that while principles are important in life, they're not important enough to come between her family and 28,000 big ones. Isn't that right, Mary? Isn't that right, Mary? Isn't that right?
16: I'm sorry, Father. I can't stand up in front of the whole marketplace and say that stuff.
14: You only have to say it. You don't have to mean it.
16: Think of my child. If you deny us this money, you will be forfeiting your nephew's future happiness.
2: Money can't buy happiness.
14: Ezekiel, fetch the stick.
16: One's inner being is more important than money.
14: Make it two sticks.
22: Please, this is the 1770s. We don't settle disputes with sticks, but with reasoned debate. Mary, dear sweet Mary, let me free you from all this foolish nonsense by proving to you how you're mistaken.
16: Well, just as long as you don't patronize me.
22: I wouldn't dream of patronizing you, my little puppet. But think of it this way. The Bible tells us that God made the world. Now, if there is no God, and he didn't make the world, who did?
16: I don't know.
22: Ergo, you concede that your position is founded on ignorance.
21: Oh, touche, Brimshaw. I had no idea you were such an intellectual titan.
16: Listen, Smugchop, saying you don't know something is not the same as being ignorant, and I will certainly not stand up in public and say I know that which I do not know.
2: This is pure willfulness.
16: You don't need the money. Ezekiel has a well-paid job.
21: But I've been fired.
16: What?
21: With enthusiasm. Enthusiasm for my new career in politics and little Ezekiel's curriculum.
16: Come, Ezekiel. Let's waste no more breath on this pig-headed ingrate. And you, Father, you prove you're a father for once by taking that godless minx in hand and making her consider the needs of others. Good day.
14: Well, a few more slams should do for that door. Still, soon I'll be able to buy millions of doors once Aunt Sybil's money is ours.
16: What makes you think I'll give way?
14: Because I know how important your family is to you, darling. And if you love me, you'll do it.
16: Well, if you love me, you wouldn't make me do it.
14: Just do what you have to do to get the money. That's the American way.
16: I thought America was supposed to be a land of freedom. Isn't that why our forefather, Isaiah Oliphant, fled here aboard the Mayflower to escape intolerance and repression?
14: No, he fled to escape his creditors and several angry husbands.
16: But I'm sure in part Isaiah came to get away from the tyranny of religious authority.
14: Well, one of his pursuers was a bishop, because Isaiah stole the roof off Winchester Cathedral, one of the many cathedral roofs he managed to filch.
16: You've never mentioned this before.
14: Well, I'm only giving this family skeleton a good rattle because I don't want you laboring under any more high-minded delusions. Your great-grandfather was a swindler, an adulterer, a whoremonger, and a thief.

0: under any more high-minded delusions. Your great-grandfather was a swindler, an adulterer, a whoremonger, and a thief.
1: Yep, versatility, that's the key.
2: Well, my point still stands. People should be free to believe in what they choose, and I believe in the divinity of man.
3: Well, you are in error, madam. And I should warn you that by denying the authority of the Almighty, you are implicitly rebelling against God's chosen monarch, King George. Isn't that right, McGurk?
1: How much can you get for a cathedral roof, then?
3: McGurk.
1: And who do you flog it to? Another cathedral, I suppose. Perhaps one that's already had its roof nicked. It's a golden circle. It's inspired. It's the perfect money spinner. You just have to stay one roof ahead.
3: Would you please concentrate on the matter under discussion?
1: Sorry. And that is?
0: That Mary should place her trust in God rather than man.
2: Oh, stop this hypocrisy, Father. You never go to church. And the only time I've ever seen you open a Bible was when you got drunk and bet McGurk that squirrels was one of the plagues of Egypt. You don't believe in God any more than I do.
0: Of course I believe in God. You have to believe in God.
2: Why?
0: Because somebody has to take responsibility for this mess. And if it's not God's fault, then we have to take the blame. And that's just not fair.
1: How high is a cathedral roof?
0: Now you listen here, Mary. I will brook no more nonsense. Come noon on Saturday, you'll stand in that square and comply with Aunt Sybil's wishes. I command you as your father. She'll give way in the end.
3: Do you think so?
0: Oh, yeah.
3: I see. And the gesture with the fingers...
0: That was Italian, I think. Well, here goes. Dear Lord, this is the first time in a long while that I've got down on my knees and prayed to you. See, I'm in something of a pickle, and I'm not sure what to do. Perhaps you could send me some kind of sign, or even an angel.
1: And he dingled and dangled, it's dingly-dangly-dong.
0: Not funny, Lord.
1: It's dingly-dangly-dong. Oh, Samuel, what are you doing up so late?
0: I'm praying. Would you care to join me?
1: Well, I don't have the knees for praying, I'm afraid. It's dingly-dangly-dong, with shiny green and long.
0: Do you only know songs that are obscene?
1: Well, it's not my fault that folk songs are all about romantic subjects.
0: Romantic?
1: Yeah, all of them. Well, apart from the ones about ships that sail from Liverpool. Never to return now. Mind you, if you've ever been to Liverpool, you'd know that's not such a grim fate. Yeah.
0: Have you been drinking?
1: Only enough to numb the pain of my existence.
0: How much is that in gallons?
1: Four. I saw your boy down the tavern, by the way, telling everyone about his animal doctor scheme.
0: People weren't laughing at him, were they?
1: Oh, no more than usual. What is it you're praying for, then?
0: Wisdom.
1: Ah, wisdom. Sounds sort of profound when you say it like that, doesn't it? Ah, wisdom.
0: Tell me, McGurk, do you believe in God?
1: Ah, God.
0: Stop it, McGurk.
1: Sorry.
0: Do you believe in the Almighty?
1: Well, it's compulsory, isn't it? I mean, legally, you're obliged to believe in all that biblical stuff. You know, Adam and Eve and their talking snake, Jesus and his water into wine dodge, Moses and the three commandments.
0: 10 commandments.
1: I know, but I don't count the 7 that aren't practical, you know. I regard thou shalt not steal and the like as just helpful suggestions, really.
0: I just don't know what to do, Sergeant. Yeah. This whole business with Mary and Aunt Sybil's money is causing so much ill feeling. Especially between me and Mary.
1: Yeah, I have heard rude words being exchanged, and your Mary knows more rude words than a sailor's parrot.
0: No, I don't know. I'm in a state of bewilderment.
1: Ah, bewilderment.
0: Stop it! What do you think I should do?
1: Well, the way I sees it, yes, you could force Mary to comply, but at the risk of destroying her love for you. And is anything worth that? It's only money, after all.
0: Well, that's funny coming from you, McGurk. I was rather under the impression that money was quite important to you.
1: What made you think that?
0: Oh, I don't know. Little things like the way you steal from my cash box. Obviously, I read too much into that.
1: Yeah. You see, all I know is, when the ordure hits the bucket, the love of a daughter counts for more than money.
0: You know, McGurk, I've got this nauseous feeling in the pit of my stomach that tells me you just might be right. Or it could be gas.
1: Oh.
2: Hello, McGurk. I wasn't expecting to find you down here at this hour.
1: Oh, couldn't settle, miss, on account of Captain Brimshaw talking in his sleep. Yeah? He keeps shouting out your name.
2: Really? I wonder what he's dreaming about.
1: I don't. Yeah.

0: anyway, why are you up at this late hour, miss?
1: Oh, I can't sleep either. I came down to get some water.
0: Water?
1: Yes, to drink.
0: To drink?
1: Yes. Would you like some?
0: Oh, no, miss, but you go ahead and indulge your little foible.
1: Oh, what's that on the table? Oh, you've been drawing pictures.
0: Yeah.
1: What's this one? A drawing of St. Paul's Cathedral?
0: Yeah.
1: An incredibly long ladder. Leaning up against the dome.
0: Yeah. Just dreaming.
1: You draw well.
0: Well, thank you, miss.
1: And this is one of my sister Cora. Naked. Why is she naked?
0: Because I haven't drawn her clothes on yet. See, an artist works in stages, you see.
1: Tell me, McGurk, as a disinterested observer, am I being pig-headed over this whole Aunt Sybil nonsense?
0: Well, what do you think, miss?
1: I think I am. I think that I could end up sacrificing my family's love because of an inflexible adherence to principles. Well, what if I do swear allegiance to the Lord? What does it cost me? They're only words.
0: True, miss. Only words, and you will retain their love.
1: That's right.
0: Yeah, and all you have lost is your honor, integrity, and self-respect.
1: Yes. But the way I see it, Father will never have money worries again.
0: Oh, yes, true. In fact, he'll have more money than you'll know what to do with.
1: Yes, which is nice.
0: Very nice, yeah, provided he doesn't fall into that familiar spiral of excess debauchery, opium addiction, and death.
1: Oh, money wouldn't affect him like that. No, Father has good judgment. I'm sorry, did you say something?
0: No, miss.
1: And, of course, there's the others to consider.
0: True, yeah, and Cora and Joshua and Ezekiel are all intelligent and sensible people. I'm sure they can be relied on to spend the money prudently. I'm sorry, did you say something?
1: No. So are you suggesting that it'd be better for all concerned if I stood firm by my principles?
0: Well, it's good to have principles.
1: Well, you don't have any.
0: I can't afford them. Oh, when you live by the bayonet, miss, morals come as cheap as a Stepney whore on a wet Tuesday.
1: And that's pretty cheap, right?
0: Two farthings at the outside, one if she's ugly.
1: Well, McGurk, this is not the advice I'd have expected from you, but, oh, damn it, you're right. I should stand on my honor. It's important to be able to look yourself in the eye and stand on your own two feet.
0: Yeah, those were the days.
1: You know, McGurk, I had you down as a disgusting and ignorant barbarian. But I can see now I was only half right.
0: Oh, thank you, miss.
2: All righty, who wants to join me? I have a quart of Obadiah's finest cognac that I put by to celebrate. And celebrate I will. I'm celebrating my imminent penury, abject humiliation, and shameful shame.
3: I suppose the philosophical way to look at it is that although Mary lost you the money by not turning up in the town square yesterday, she only lost you money that a week ago you never knew you were going to get in the first place.
2: Oh, go sit on your sword and shimmy on it. Joshua, will you stop juggling those chickens?
4: It's medicinal. They're looking peaky, and I'm trying to boost their morale.
5: Well, bang goes your animal doctor scheme, Joshua, and bang goes young Ezekiel's schooling.
6: £28,000. That should have been ours has gone instead into a charitable trust to be administered by Snavely, the lawyer, who I understand has now disappeared, along with his neighbor's wife.
2: Never trust a lawyer or a wife. I'm doomed.
3: Exactly, how big is your debt, Samuel?
2: It's as big as your big fat English ass.
3: I'm only trying to help.
0: You could still sell up to your missus.
2: Oh, shut up, Stumpy.
5: Well, we're going to see the magistrate with a view to pursuing that weasel of a lawyer, Snavely.
6: And if I see that blaspheming daughter of yours, Samuel, I shall whip her sinful hide.
4: If you touch Mary, I'll rip your head off your shoulders and stuff it so far up your backside, you'll be peeping out through your belly button.
2: Elegantly put, son.
5: Come, husband. I guess we're not welcome here.
2: Good guess.
6: This family's in trouble, Samuel. Like the crew of the doomed Argos, saving towards the twin perils of Scylla and Charybdis, whose clashing rocks guarded the channel.
2: Elegantly slam, McGurk.
0: Listen, Sam, I know it's just a drop in your stormy ocean, but I could spare you some money out of my savings.
2: Your savings?
0: Yeah, I can only spare £500.
2: £500?
0: Yeah, but it might buy you a little time with your creditors, see you through your present emergency.
2: Well, Roy, I don't know what to say, other than, well, thank you. Oh. I'd offer you a drink, but I've just drained this cognac, I'm afraid.
0: Oh, don't you worry. You take my arm, and we'll adjourn to the tavern. With your permission, Captain.
3: Permission granted, and well done, McGurk. I'm proud of you.
0: Off we toddle then, Samuel.
2: Well, that leg, Sergeant, is that new?
0: Oh, do you like it? Yeah, I just bought it. £65. It's best pine.
2: Mm.
0: Yeah, the smell masks the aroma from my bowels.
3: Mm. Well, that's a turn-up. £500, plus that new leg. I had no idea McGurk was so well-placed financially.
7: Well, I think perhaps someone left him a bit of money in their will.
3: Oh, why do you think that?
7: Well, because I saw him in a tavern last week, and he was laughing and shaking hands with Sneavely the lawyer.
3: Oh. Right. Well, good luck to him.
8: Revolting People featured Jay Tarsis as Samuel, Andy Hamilton as Sergeant McGurk, Jan Ravens as Mary, and James Fleet as Captain Brimshaw. Ezekiel was played by Hugh Dennis, Cora by Penelope Nice, Joshua by Tony Maudsley, and Snavely by Philip Pope. Revolting People was written by Jay Tarsis and Andy Hamilton, and produced by Paul Mayhew Archer.

0: down.
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4: Well, hi there, everybody. This is Johnny Olson welcoming you to Second Chance, the program that brings you real people telling their own stories and proving that if at first you don't succeed, there's always a second chance. And please don't forget our famous mystery voice, also experienced a dramatic second chance in life. 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
4: Now, if you sent me your phone number on a postcard, I might be ringing your telephone to find out if you can identify that mystery voice for a jackpot now worth over $700 in cash and prizes. But right now, it's time for our first story on today's Second Chance program. You know, before our broadcast each day, I generally like to talk to the people here in our studio audience in New York, sort of a get-acquainted time. You know, we in the business call it a warm-up. Well, yesterday we got to talking about something that I think all of you at home will want to be in on. Fortunately, we got most of the talk on tape so that you can hear it right now. Incidentally, you'll get a glimpse of backstage radio, too, because if you listen closely at the beginning, you'll hear a young man by the name of Bob Maurer, who's our producer, talking to the studio audience. This was about, about 10 minutes before actual broadcast time, and of course, me, too. So, Danny Sutter, if you'll have the fellas roll the tape, let's give a listen, shall we?
9: Hello, you've met him many times before on radio and on television. Now meet him in person, Johnny Olson.
4: Thank you very much. This is Bob Maurer, producer director. Let's give Bob a nice hand today. He's working so hard in the show. I was a little bit delayed getting out because I always like to get a copy of the paper before I do the program to sort of keep up to date on topical things that are taking place. Did you notice today's headline where it says, Hildy's foster parents get new hope, judge hits adoption law as biased? And I wonder how many of you people are familiar with this story that's going on up in Boston of the foster parent situation up there. Well, this is a story that's created nationwide attention. It's the story of, I might give all the facts for some of you other folks who are here who probably haven't had a chance to get caught up in your reading lately. You've been traveling around the country. It's a story of a little four-year-old girl by the name of Hildy McCoy, and Hildy's foster parents are Mr. and Mrs. Melvin Ellis. And the Ellises have raised this girl as their own since she was actually ten days old. And now it seems that the Mrs. Marjorie McCoy Doherty is trying to regain control of Hildy through a Massachusetts state law which states that children should be adopted by families of the same faith when practicable. Now, the Ellises are Jewish, and Mrs. Doherty is Catholic, and to live up to the law, the Ellises have promised to raise Hildy as a Catholic. Now, Hildy's natural mother wants the child placed with the Catholic Charitable Bureau. It's an organization which in turn will place her in an institution and place her up for adoption into a Catholic family. She does not intend to raise the child herself. That is not her intention in this. A court order has demanded that the Ellises turn Hildy over to the proper authorities. They refuse to do so. I think Mr. Ellis has stated that he'd rather go to jail than to give up the child for whom they have given so much and have had so much love and affection during the past 4 years. How do you feel about this, sir?
10: I think that the Ellises should have the child as they have brought up the child since 10 months of age, and they should have the child 10 days old. They should have the child.
4: You feel they should have the
10: they
4: child?
10: They should have the child.
4: All right. Anyone here who feels that they should not have, that the mother should regain control of the child? There are several hands here. This young lady here.
11: Well, Johnny, I feel that mother has brought this child into the world, and she wants what's best for her child. And if she feels that she's a Catholic, and she wants her baby to be brought up Catholic, after all, these people aren't even of her faith. She doesn't know them. She at least wants people of her own faith to bring her child up. It's hers.
4: You feel that she is entitled to have the child back, placed in an institution, and given out for adoption to a Catholic family. Is that right?
12: Well, if Raise her as a Catholic.
4: What is that?
12: She has promised. They have promised to raise her as a Catholic.
4: The Ellises have promised to raise
12: and
4: the daughter.
12: There should be no religious interference in that particular case anyway. I feel very strongly. I come from Massachusetts, and we are very upset about it. I sincerely mean that because I feel that it isn't the fact that you give birth to a child. Let's get that understood. It is what you do for the child from the time it is born, not just by mouth, it's by deed.
4: You feel that the welfare of the child... You feel that the welfare of the child is at stake here rather than the law itself?
12: If this mother chooses to bring up the child herself, I can see that possibly there may be a little remorse, but she has no intention of bringing it up herself.
4: That's what she has stated.
12: She has stated that she wishes to place it at a Catholic institution, and in my way of thinking, an institution is no place for any child, especially where there is love to be had.
11: The child is not going to stay in an institution at all.
12: But she will be shuttled back and forth. And I know.
11: A child is going to be placed in an institution to be placed into a Catholic home where she will be brought up as a Catholic and not
12: going
11: as
12: to
11: a
12: bring
11: Jew.
12: Her up as a Catholic.
11: How can a Jewish family bring up a child as a Catholic?
12: Definitely.
11: They don't know the Catholic religion.
12: I was brought up by a Protestant family, and I am a Protestant myself. But prior to that, my family was Catholic.
4: You feel that adoption should not be a religious issue?
12: No, definitely not. It should be the best welfare of the child.
4: All right, let's get some more comments on this now, pro and cons. Here's a gentleman over here who has his hand up. How do you feel about this? Do you think that the law stating that children should be adopted by a family of the same faith whenever practicable is a just law in this particular case?
13: It couldn't be just. What is going to take the place of 4 years of the love that these people have put in bringing up this child? The argument that that some bureau should take the child's welfare over now wasn't thought of when it was 10 days old. And these people came forward and took that baby into their heart, and undoubtedly, you can judge by the extremes that they're going to now, you can see that what a strong tie they have to that child.
4: The child, then, you feel should come first. Consideration for the child should be first and should remain with the Ellisons. Thank you very much. Here's a lady over here. How do you feel about this issue that's got everybody talking from coast to coast?
14: Well, Johnny, I feel like this, that the child should be for the child's welfare, because I myself, when I was 6 months old, was adopted. And my life has been ups and downs. And if it wasn't for the people who adopted me, I'm afraid I might not have had the chance to have good education.
4: Were you adopted into a family of the same faith?
14: Yes.
4: You were adopted into the same faith. How would you feel as a parent of a child who was fostered, brought into another home of different faith, as this mother must feel?
14: Well, I felt very funny because, after all, my parents were Methodists.
4: But how would you feel if this had happened to you, if this was your daughter that was placed in this foster home? Would you want your child back?
14: I would be a mother to consider that for the best welfare of my child.
4: All right, thank you. And yes?
11: I think you're all forgetting one very important thing, and that is the mother in this case. She's a human being, too, just like you are. You want your children brought up in your own religion. How would you feel if suddenly your child was transplanted into a home of another faith?
12: But how can someone bring up
11: of
12: a child
11: as another
12: faith?
11: Of course you can.
12: Faith?
11: You teach a child the love of the Lord, and that is all that's necessary. As far as religion is concerned, if you have a human kindness in you...
12: You have everything. Believe me, I teach my children to love the Lord, not to fear him. I teach them this. Give a little, take a little. They are there, they can vouch for it. Let's not get on a tangent.
11: No,
12: this
11: you're not
12: is not a question
11: tangent.
12: Of religion at all. This is a question of a stubborn mother who erred, which is human, and she ought to be able to forgive because she ought to, from the love of her heart, if she had any kindness for this child, sincerely, I mean this, she should be able to give this child to the people who have done the very most for her in her formative years. And then later on, if this child, during the interim, she can always go back to her mother. She can always find out where she is. Remember this. But right now, this couple can give her the security, the love of life, the love of human people that she cannot get being tossed from pillar to post. I will reiterate, that is a true statement.
11: Do you realize that when a mother gives up her baby...
12: She gave it up a long time ago. The mere fact that she bore this child does not make her a mother. Believe me, I know that.
11: It makes her a mother to the
12: no.
11: point that she wants to know that what's right for this
12: no,
11: child is going to be done for.
12: None of us know what's right for an individual. Believe me.
11: We don't know what's right for the individual, but we do know what we believe.
12: Up to this point, that they have a good, secure home that is one of economic, with no
15: but
12: economic pressure.
15: But doesn't this mother still have a right to do
12: no,
15: with the child what she wants?
12: Not her life when she abandoned
15: according
12: her.
15: To the law.
11: She hasn't abandoned her.
12: She did.
11: Not
12: she
11: today. Not right. Now. She abandoned her then, but now she wants to do what's right for that child.
12: Oh, she wants to
11: all right, well, everyone
12: she
11: can stop
12: at 2 o'clock or 10 o'clock.
4: All right. Thank you very, very much. Thank you very, very much for a most stimulating discussion. Thank you. And that was the discussion we had yesterday here at Second Chance, and as you can see and as you can tell, it was a pretty warm discussion. I'm sure you folks at home must have an opinion on this, and we'd certainly like to hear what it is, so why don't you take just a moment and drop us a postcard, just a postcard, and simply state whether you think Hildy should stay with her present foster parents or whether you think she should be sent to an institution of her real mother's choice. Send your card to Hildy. H-I-L-D-Y. That's Hildy in care of Second Chance. Box 423, Radio City Station, New York 19, New York. Will you do that for me? And then in just a few days' time, we'll be able to announce the results and how you voted on the Hildy issue. And I'll have another Second Chance story and a smile or two for you when we continue after this important reminder.

0: Let's continue now with Second Chance. Before I forget, those folks in our studio audience who contributed to that discussion on Hilde each received a lovely gift, a beautiful crystal decanter of the champagne fragrance Intoxication by Dorsay, creators of the world-famous French perfumes. And now we'd like you to meet our charming guest, Lydia Vasquez, who finally managed to unravel all the red tape that was preventing her from getting a second chance. Now, actually, Lydia, I know that your story is about how you finally got your husband to the altar, but maybe you better start out from the beginning and tell us about it, will you, please?
1: Johnny, I'm originally from Bremen, Germany. I met my husband there more than 6 years ago.
0: I bet he was in the service, huh?
1: Oh, no, he was an American sailor.
0: Oh, an American sailor, all right. And?
1: Well, he wanted to buy a wristwatch. And I had a wristwatch,
0: uh-huh.
1: And I got money in return for which I could buy food, which were very short at that time.
0: What were you doing, Lydia? Were you working?
1: I went to art school over there.
0: Oh, an art student, I see. Mm-hmm.
1: Well, after that, he turned up every evening. See, his ship was there for 14 days.
0: Uh-huh. Just like the Navy to move in, you know. He got his wristwatch, so he knew what time to meet you. Did you start dating him then?
1: Well, then we went out together, and whenever his ship came back, we went on dates, and finally we were engaged to be married.
0: But that's when your trouble really started, right, Lydia?
1: Oh, that's all right. You see, there's endless red tape in Germany. Two people of different nations want to get married.
0: Uh-huh.
1: We came in. We started went to the American Union Court building.
0: In other words, you're married.
1: One day, just to get all our boys over, he went back to the ship. Morning, we had a big party. We invited people. I even had a lovely dress.
0: Uh-huh.
1: Except the groom didn't.
0: And waited and.
1: Holy fuck, I got a message from the morning. And at my husband's.
0: Just bed. His own wedding. Well, naturally.
1: Yes, my mother even was in tears.
0: She didn't think she was going to get rid of you. She wasn't.
1: Came as soon as he came here.
0: She didn't think she was going to get rid of you. She wasn't coming. So you got a letter from him as soon as you got here.
1: Uh-huh. And soon he did. And he called me that I was 1 o'clock.
0: 1 o'clock.
1: 1 o'clock, even before the consulate opened anymore. So we had to start up to the court, and we had married. Then my husband. That's right. And he was ship should have left about 15 in the engine room that prevented them. But he had to pay about $50.
0: Well, at least this time you were married. So did he get back after 2 months?
1: He took it on a different route to the Mediterranean.
0: Uh-huh.
1: And he had kids. But now we're here together and we have two children, one little boy, Bobby, and Angela. And we're very happy. We never.
0: Back to Second Chance in just a moment.
2: 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We have a little safety jingle here that we think may save your life.

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1: Johnny, that's yes, another Bob. New prize for the jackpot, too, today.
0: All right, Bob, here it is. 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It adjusts instantly to cut your lawn high or low. Well, let's find out who's on the phone now. Hello, who is this, please? Jack Clifford, where are you speaking from, Jack? Pitt, well, we've got a good, clear connection through to you today, Mr. Clifford, and this entire jackpot can be yours if you can identify this mystery voice.
2: The first or the 12th could be 50 for fun, but the second and the 8th and the 5th are one. She stands erect both day and night, a clue to help you find my light.
0: Did you hear those clues, Mr. Clifford? All right, I'm going to give you exactly 60 seconds to think it over, so be ready to give me your answer when we return to Second Chance following this announcement.
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0: And now, once again, let's rejoin Second Chance. Hello, Mr. Jack Clifford. Oh, this is Johnny Olson, Second Chance. Now, you still have that minute there to think about the mystery voice, but I tell you, before you tell me who you think she is, I'd like to repeat that last clue for you. She stands erect both day and night, a clue to help you find my light. All right, Mr. Clifford of Pittsburgh, Pennsylvania, for over $700 in cash and prizes, who do you think the mystery voice is? You think it's the Statue of Liberty? Well, no. I want to explain, Mr. Clifford, this is a living person. It's a real person. This is the person's voice recorded. It's not about somebody. Would you like to make another guess at it? Who do you think, then? Vivian Lee, the actress? Oh, I'm sorry, that's not the answer we're looking for. But I tell you what you'll be looking for, and that's a gleaming 8-cup automatic Miramatic coffee percolator that makes a delicious cup of coffee, keeps it drinking hot for hours. And thanks for sending in your card, Mr. Clifford. Goodbye. Well, folks, that means our jackpot continues to grow and grow and grow. And tomorrow, I'll be adding another valuable gift, the gift of a lifetime, a world-famous Hellbro's wristwatch, the watch of celebrities with lifetime jewels and unbreakable mainsprings. And to be eligible for our jackpot, do like Mr. Clifford did. Send me your name and phone number on a postcard. The address is Second Chance, Box 423, Radio City Station, New York 19, New York. Now, here's a man with a message. Some stations break away here for an announcement, and during this minute, I'd like to find out who you folks in our studio audience think the famous mystery Second Chancer is. Let's have some guesses out here, shall we? Who do you think it is? Who?
7: Rita Hayworth.
0: That's a good try. Who do you think? Allie, who? Helen Keller. All right, lady over. Who's that? Claudette Colbert, the actress. Lillian Roth.
8: Bess Morrison.
0: A lot of other guesses. Shout them right out. Doris Day, the singer. Well, say, these were some good guesses today, but, you know, I can't tell you if you're right or wrong. Who do you think it is, sir?
9: Lola,
0: Lola who?
9: Italian actress.
7: Lola, Gia. Yeah, that's good enough for us. Yes, indeed. I can't tell you if you're right or wrong, though, because, as you know, this contest is only for the home listeners. But if you want a chance to be selected for a phone call, all you have to do is just take a little bit of time and get in your name and your phone number to us here in New York City. Well, there's just a moment left here, folks, to thank you for tuning in today on our Second Chance program. I hope you enjoyed our stories, and don't forget, I'm especially interested in your opinions concerning Hildy, the little girl from Boston that had our studio audience up in arms over her future. Now, if you disagreed with what you heard in today's discussion about Hildy, or if you'd like to express your own thoughts concerning the child, please send them along to Hildy, care of Second Chance, Box 423, Radio City Station, New York, 19, New York, because we're very interested to know how you feel about it. So send us that card today. And now, until we meet with you on Second Chance tomorrow, Johnny Olson saying thank you, transcribing a good goodbye until tomorrow.
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9: Choo-choo Charlie was his name. We

0: Charlie says,
1: really rings the bell.
0: Charlie says,
1: love my kind of funny, don't know any other candy that I love so well.
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9: Bad week. Thank you very much. Thank you. I'm Steve Punch.
10: And I'm Hugh Dennis. For the next 30 minutes, the future, like David Dickinson in the nude, may be orange, but it certainly isn't bright.
9: No, that's right, because like abrasive royal butlers, we've been busily helping ourselves to other people's unwanted stuff. All the best of the week's worst news from around the world.
10: And joining us in this digest of disaster, doom and despair are our resident team of light-fingered lackeys.
9: Just back from the Red Lion Public House, Toby Longworth.
10: Just looking like a bear in the Big Blue House, Mitch Benn.
9: And just back from Celebrity Big Brother House, Sue Perkins.
10: And just to make Sue feel at home, my name's Dennis, and I've just eaten some sprouts.
9: And, of course, parked up outside Ronnie Scott's, busily flogging off bits of the crown jewels that have fallen off the back of his lorry. Mm. It's our man with the sound effects, Van Man.
10: Van Man, to commemorate the confirmation of the new Archbishop of Canterbury, please give us the sound of the Church of England welcoming its new spiritual leader.
9: No. That was completely wrong, Van Man. That was, of course, the sound of Liam Gallagher on his way to the dentist.
10: But now, have you got four children who all want to go to university? Are you a fox desperately trying to ban the government? Or are you simply an English cricketer? Again. If you are, then don't worry, because believe it or not, someone somewhere has had an even worse week than you have and is about to win our coveted...
11: The Worst Week of the Week Award, awarded weekly on a week-by-week basis.
9: But first, we have to get through the roundup of bad weeks that we like to call...
12: Roundup the Movissimo.
9: May we. It's time for those genuine news à terms that we couldn't cram in anywhere else. Starting with...
11: Rash measures.
9: To counter fears of biological terrorism, medical workers are to be vaccinated against smallpox, but the government spokesman pointed out that the risk of coming into contact with the disease is statistically much less than that of Les Dennis coming into contact with Amanda Holden.
13: Hawking, good show.
10: Psychic Uri Geller has patented a TV game show where childless couples can win a baby. It's to be hosted by close friend Michael Jackson and will be called Catch.
11: Punch drunk.
9: Following recent family problems, Charlotte Church told reporters that everything's gravy. Coincidentally, after losing both his teeth in a hotel brawl, Liam Gallagher is now on precisely the same diet.
13: Back of hand palace.
10: The royal family have been accused of offloading unwanted and expensive tat. We asked Prince Charles for something. He gave us Prince Edward.
9: And that brings us, fortunately, to the end of the Bad Week Roundup, and indeed our hopes of a knighthood. So, let's get on with...
4: Section one.
9: Thank you, Liam, and over to Hugh.
10: Thank you very much. Now, if there's one thing the British always do, it's spoil animals. We give them titbits off the table, let them sleep on our bedspreads, even allow them to rub shoulders with the country's greatest living artist on Rolfe's Animal Hospital. So I take my hat off to 72-year-old Tony Renner of New Jersey, because he has invented this. The cat doorbell. Or to give it its proper name, the...
14: Pet to ring.
10: Doorbell. Yes, whenever a cat wants to come into or out of a house, all it has to do is press a small switch, ring the bell, and the owner comes running. So far... Brilliant, isn't it? Yeah. So far, Tony spent 4 years and $40,000 to invent, patent and market what he calls his...
14: Pet project.
10: Excellent. Did you see what he did there? Sixth September, Tony set up a telephone hotline, a website and bought ad space to drum up interest in his...
14: Pet project.
10: He's even produced his very own training video showing owners how to get a cat or dog to poke the switch.
14: Hi, I'm Tony Renner. Welcome to Pet to Ring training video. Here is a cat.
15: Meow.
14: Here is the switch. Simply get your cat
15: meow
14: to poke the switch. Like so.
10: Brilliant. Absolutely brilliant. And yet, so far, after those 4 years and $40,000, in a country of some 200 million pet lovers, sales have reached a quite staggering 12. So it's a clearly disappointed Tony.
14: I'm disappointed.
10: Yeah.
9: Very good. Right. Well, staying across the pond, a very bad week for American stadium owners. Paul McCartney's on tour, and apparently his backstage rider has gone a bit weird. The rider, of course, is the list of things that have to be provided at the gig. You know, the famous no brown M&Ms, you know, that sort of thing. Now, it's funny to think that when the Beatles first started, their backstage requirements consisted of one large bag of amphetamines, case of cigarettes, and some German girls. But now, it's vegetarian food, white Casablanca lilies, no animal print chairs, and pale pink roses. According to the Daily Mail, Macca's rider specifies...
4: Please stay away from weedy things.
9: Well, that's everything he wrote in the 80s out then. Can you believe it? Paul McCartney asking to be kept away from weed. Quite extraordinary. But of course, big stars are very famous for being fussy, thanks to a splendid website called The Smoking Gun. A lot of people's riders have been made public. And here are a few genuine items.
16: Full-fat vanilla soy milk, echinacea, 4 votive candles and matches.
9: Christina Aguilera's rider.
16: 3 designer dresses, 2 skirts and a jacket.
9: Winona's rider. Shania Twain, rather frighteningly, requests the following. 6 lemons, 3 papayas, 18 apples, 6 bananas and 10 pounds of carrots. 10 pounds of carrots. Van Man, give us Shania.
17: That don't impress me much. What's up, Dan?
10: It's the weirdest sound effect we've ever had.
9: I love that. The best rider of all, though, I think, was Frank Sinatra, the chairman of the board. Did he want soy milk and a pantechnicon of root vegetables? No, he did not. He demand. He wants a few sandwiches plus this.
14: One bottle each of Jack Daniels, Absolut Vodka, Courvoisier, beef feta gin, bottle of red wine, bottle of white wine, 24 Diet Cokes, club soda, assorted mixes, 3 cans of Campbell's chicken and rice soup, 12 boxes of cough drops, roll of pretzels, 1 carton Camel cigarettes.
9: Are you listening, McCartney? Instead of whining about what you don't want, Frank knew what to do. His rider was designed so he had no idea where he was anyway. And that is cool. I think the best touch of all is the tin soup, because after 2 bottles of wine, a bottle of Jack Daniels and a few brandies, you don't feel like cooking, do you? Start heating the soup. Just fantastic. Just imagine. The whole Rat Pack backstage at the Sands all looking for a tin opener. Marvellous. So, boo to Macca and his no zebra print chairs, and hooray for Frank and his soup. Bad week for fussy pop star pestered stadium venue owners.
10: Now, Sue, you're back. How
18: yes, I
10: it?
18: Am.
10: Did you enjoy it?
18: And so here's my candidate for worst week of the week awards.
10: Yeah.
18: It's me, of course. And it's been a bad week for the German Secret Service, or, to give them their proper name, the Bundesnachrichtendienst. Very hard entry criteria of the German Secret Service. You have to pronounce their name. Anyway, the BND, as they're known thankfully for short, have decided they're too dowdy, so they need to just brighten up their image. So the BND have decided to launch their own range of men's underpants with hilarious warnings written on the front, including...
19: Verschlusssache.
18: Which means classified material.
19: Amtlich geheim gehalten.
18: classified genitals. And not forgetting...
19: Ich bin ein Schwarzkopf.
18: Which means, I'm wearing a pair of hilarious jazzy underpants in an effort to make up for my lack of personality. Now, BND spokeswoman Michaela Herber, which has got to be a pseudonym...
20: I suppose the unfair could seem like a joke to some.
18: No, not coming from Germany, no.
20: But all in all, I think that this venture will only help us.
18: That's right, Michaela. And a crayoning weekend in a rubber room might well help you. Anyway, you can be sure this idea will not go down well in the secret agent field. Oh, James. How can I ever thank you from saving me from evil Dr. Largo and his secret undersea base?
21: I'm sure something will come up.
18: Oh, James. That is so funny. I see your pence and they have a legend, for your eyes only. Oh, that is making me laugh. Oh, and now I've stopped laughing. Anyway, the BND, the German Secret Service, are so keen to increase their profile, they're going to open their own shop. Although, if you want to find an assistant, you have to go to the nearest park carrying a rolled-up copy of the Times. Now, in this shop, over 60 different items will be on sale, including BND jackets, baseball caps and T-shirts.
21: My mole defected to the capitalist West and all I got was this lousy T-shirt.
18: Not to mention a recipe book. Take one leg of lamb and bash someone over the head with it. Of course, we already know that the CIA already has a shop selling, amongst other things, planes to East Timor and arms to the Contras. All complaints should be addressed to Les Dennis. Yeah. If only there had been another million like you, I could have come third. So that's my candidate, German secret agents and their hilariously unfunny underpants.
9: It was a bad week for Amanda Webster of Oxfordshire. She was stuck in a car with her one-year-old Oscar. She's not an actress, that's the name of the child. And the trouble was, the car wouldn't start, so she called the RAC, and the RAC couldn't get it to start either. Batman, give us the sound of a car not starting. Exactly. Thank you very much. That's just the sound it didn't make, or the non-sound that it did make. If a tree doesn't fall over in a wood, can anyone not be there to hear it? And what is the sound of one hand clapping? Actually, we know that. We hear it every week on this show. Anyway, Patrolman Keith Scott finally worked out the problem.
22: His mum remembered that Oscar had been sucking at the keys.
9: Yes.
22: The cover on the transmitter was off, and the transmitter wasn't there. It dawned on us that Oscar had probably swallowed it.
9: That's right. Little Oscar had swallowed the car's immobiliser. So there was only one solution. Now, what should they do? Doctors? Go to the doctors, get a medic, an X-ray or something? No, nothing like that. What she did was, obviously, hold the baby against the steering wheel. Get its tummy just in the right place. And press. Everything was fine. Come to think of it, I actually wonder myself whether that is, in fact, what Michael Jackson was up to on that balcony. He'd just forgotten to lock the stretch limo. Anyway, that's my candidate, remote control baby.
10: Now, Mitch, you have a story.
23: As it has been mentioned, it hasn't been a great week for Liam Gallagher. Opinion appears to be divided on this incident. Is it another bitter example of the kind of negative attention that fame inevitably brings? Or is it a gobby little scally finally receiving the thorough shoeing he's been actively cruising for the past decade?
9: So what do you think?
23: The jury's still out. The whole hell-raising business just isn't what it used to be, though, is it? It's all so bloody joyless these days. And with the sad demise of Richard Harris, I think we've finally lost the last star who actually knew how to do it properly. Of course, mind you, I've always thought the whole enterprise was a bit over-romanticised anyway.

0: rest.
1: That's the end of our first batch of bad weeks, and it's up to us to decide. So what, who do you reckon should win that section?
2: I was really very much rooting for the German pants.
1: Yeah.
3: I like the baby, actually. I like the baby having its stomach pressed against...
4: Baby. I think immobilising baby is quite...
1: Too much.
4: Isn't that
1: the
4: one
1: German...
4: of your songs, Mitch, immobilise a baby?
0: That's right. Yeah. No, it's an album by you, too.
1: So that's two votes for German spy pants wearers, two votes for remote control swallowing baby, and so the winner of that group is Sue Perkins in the Big Brother house.
5: Will Sue Perkins please go to the diary room?
3: Day three, and the general public still have no idea who Sue Perkins is.
1: And that goes forward four.
3: The Worst Week of the Week award, awarded weekly on a week-by-week basis.
4: Ah. A subtle clue from Van Man, because now it's time for...
3: Section two.
1: Thank you.
4: Sue. Sue, you've lost none of your timing in there.
3: So that's the most exciting that's happened to me in 10 days.
4: Well, wait till you hear this.
1: Yeah, because, ladies and gentlemen, it has been a bad week for the animal rescue team of the RSPCA. RSPCA Rescue. Yep. They picked up an emergency transmission, a phone call, that a bypasser had seen an owl in the belfry of a church in Bath and that it was trapped. The information was relayed to their local headquarters, and within minutes their vehicle was on its way, packed at the gunnels with owl rescuing equipment. The mole, you knew this analogy as we're going somewhere, two mice and a dead rabbit they thought the owl might want to nibble on. I'm sorry about the analogy, it was useless, wasn't it? I just love Thunderbirds. I think it should be used at all opportunities, of which, incidentally, Christmas is the perfect example. How better to liven up your dull old carols than by doing this?
6: Five.
1: Gold rings.
6: Four.
1: Calling birds.
6: Three.
1: French hens.
6: Two.
1: Turtle doves.
6: One.
1: Partridge in a collapsing palm tree. You see, that is significantly better than the tat they normally sing. Anyway, if you can remember the story, it was a long time ago. The inspectors, the RSPCA inspectors, rushed to this church, but sadly, by the time they arrived, the owl was dead. In fact, if they'd arrived just 2 years earlier, the owl would still have been dead, because it was a stuffed owl. So, that's my candidate, the Phantom Owl Rescuers of Old Bath Town.
4: Very good. Right, well, it's been a bad week for parents, obviously, because it's December. It's the month when the full benefits of free market capitalism are really driven home and you begin to think that maybe Lenin had a point. It's bad enough, of course, buying presents for adults. I saw an advert on the telly for that website called surpriseyourwoman.com. I went to it and it said, do your own ironing and put it away. So it wasn't much use, really. But the real problem is children. And the smaller they are, the worse they are. Because once they get to eight or so, it's easy. You can just buy them whatever pre-basted product has been churned out of the factory by Simon Cowell, the Bernard Matthews of pop, with his new range of chart-ready turkeys. A girl band consisting mostly of breasts and a boy band containing 10 legs and no drummers at all. And both, like hearsay, about to be stuffed. No, it's small children that you need to worry about, because already there's a shortage, the annual shortage in the shops, of the toys that these mini materialists have been bludgeoned into wanting by these sinister manipulative forces of advertising, for which I'm available for voiceovers. Although I do require 10 pounds of carrots and some German girls. Now, the Daily Telegraph has helpfully published a list of the toys that are going to be in short supply this Christmas, owing to the publicity that they get from programmes like this. Parents everywhere should quail at this list. For example, the truly appalling prospect of Dance Maker 2. This is apparently...
7: a large plastic mat with lights that flash to a variety of rhythms. Sensors measure whether the dancer has made the right moves and gives marks accordingly.
4: So basically it's a judgmental mat. It's a piece of floor covering that assesses your dancing ability, which is completely pointless. If you want a thin plastic thing that flashes and makes bitchy comments, Jerry Halliwell's already on Popstar. Anyway, there's worse. There's worse Christmas toys this year. There's Barbie Rapunzel. Be afraid. Be very afraid.
7: The traditional doll comes with a period costume and unravelling hair. A further hair extension can be attached by Velcro and combed with a musical hairbrush.
4: Yes, you heard. A musical hairbrush. That is the campest thing I've heard since I listened to David Furnish telling Dale Winton where to buy candelabra. That's Barbie Rapunzel with musical hairbrush. For any of you out there who want to help your small daughter overcome sexual stereotyping. It's a bit like buying your son Action Man Chuck Norris with musical hand grenade. Horrible. Anyway, a bad week for harassed Christmas shortage parents.
2: Great, there we go. When I first heard the word dog wash opens in Chile, I imagined I imagined a bunch of old English sheepdogs tied to broomsticks, dipped in fairy liquid and dragged across the bonnet of your Ford Focus by a swarthy gaucho type. You know, a couple of corgis for buffing. Oh, those cruel South Americans, you know. No, just me then. Now, of course, this is a wash for dogs, not by them, which is a shame. I like the idea of dogs with jobs. You know, chasing balls, barking and licking yourself isn't good enough. Well, good enough for me, but it turns out that this dog wash is just an enormous tube. Picture it. Dirty dog goes in one end, pampered pooch comes out the other. Javier Fresard, dog wash's owner, said,
6: "We have had an excellent response from the public. In hot days, we can take on around 30 dogs. The tunnel was built so we could have a modern touch in the shop. Soon we will play classical music inside it so that the dogs can feel relaxed."
2: Relaxed. Being carried along on a conveyor belt with a stranger Boccherini. That doesn't sound relaxing. That sounds like an abattoir. Dogs aren't stupid. Well, yeah, they are, actually. Yeah. But for the purposes of this argument, let's pretend that they aren't. You see, they want to feel useful. They want to know what role they play in your life. If a dog barks when you go out, it's because he thinks it's his job to know where you are at all times. And where the hell did you go? I mean, they say, if you love someone, set him free. I say, if you love your dog, get him a job. So it's a bad week for... Wait a minute, I forget. Oh, yeah. Dogs.
1: Dogs. So that's the end of section two. Who are we going to vote for from that lot? I'm voting for parents as one.
8: I'm voting for dog wash.
3: I'm voting for owl, for the stuffed owl.
8: I just like that line. God, dog wash is opening in Chile. It made it sound like a musical.
2: Dog wash.
1: Yeah.
3: With lyrics by Ben Elton.
4: Yeah. I've got the casting vote, and I've got a 7-year-old daughter whose eyes light up when the Barbie Rapunzel advert comes on. So I'm going to say that
1: if her eyes light up, you could market her. Yeah.
2: I've paid twice that.
4: It requires four AA batteries.
8: I think you may be thinking of Village of the Damned, Steve. I think you may find that, you know, your daughter's actually an alien changeling.
1: The only talk you must put a thing on her back. That's alone.
4: Right, so that means that harassed parents go forward as our second candidate for...
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1: Now let's move on to...
3: Section 3.
4: Right, it's been a pretty bad week for a man called Gordon Husband, who's a dog owner from Hereford. Picture the scene, if you will. It's a clear day. Gordon's out walking his dog, a collie by the name of Shadow, along the banks of the River Wye. Gordon throws a stick, Shadow runs off, and returns, but not with a stick. No. Returns with a live hand grenade in his mouth. Now, obviously, dogs love to chew little plastic things which make squeaky noises. In this case, it was Gordon making the squeaky noises, and not necessarily with his mouth. There's Dennis. said Gordon...
9: I knew what it was because I'd seen them during my national service.
4: Yes, Gordon, they're called dogs. But as for the live hand grenade, it's rather extraordinary to remember one from over 40 years ago because I'd have recognised one from Band of Brothers 4 days ago. But anyway, Shadow's got this grenade in his mouth and presumably Gordon keeps trying to throw it away but every time runs off, brings it back again. So Gordon decides to do the only sensible thing if your dog's found a live hand grenade. He picks it up and carries it home with them. Anyway, Gordon got the army round. Well, he called the fire brigade, but he got the army round. They disposed of the grenade very subtly by blowing it up. And then, of course, the dog ran off to retrieve all the bits. And said Gordon...
9: I was quite surprised by the bang it made.
4: Yes, you hadn't remembered that from your national service then. That might have been more useful. But what worries me, you see, is...

0: Ted Gordon.
1: I was quite surprised by the bang it made.
0: Yes, you haven't remembered that from your national service then. That might have been more useful. But what worries me, you see, is it turned out that Gordon and Shadow had been out walking 4 miles from a disused SAS training base. You see, that's how hard you have to be to join the SAS. You've got to be able to throw a grenade 4 miles! Yes! My name's Ross Kemp, good night. So that's a bad week for Gordon Husband and his live hand grenade catching colleague.
2: Hey.
3: Toby.
2: Yes.
3: You've got one.
2: I have. It's been a bad week for adultery. A man who had been having an affair for 9 years was exposed when the Halifax sent a statement to his marital home for an account he held with his mistress. I mean, what's happened to adultery in this country? Once upon a time, a mistress, she was lucky if she got a nice bracelet and a negligee at Christmas. Now they've got joint bank accounts. I'm saying things have gone a bit wrong. They have a savings account. What will they save it up for? And why didn't the Building Society take note of this?
4: Thinking of taking out a joint account? Thinking of having sex outside marriage? There's never been a better time. With the Halifax new adultery savings account, you can lay away a few pounds for those special occasions. Holidays.
5: I'm just taking the dog for a walk, dear.
6: Oh, at last way out alone.
5: Fantastic, but I've got to be back before news night.
2: It gets worse. The man in question, the excitingly named Barry Stevens, who was...
7: That's dynamic, isn't it? My name's Stevens. Barry Stevens.
2: He was kicked out by his wife Janet after she found a statement on the doormat. Is set to sue the bank. He blames them for wrecking his marriage.
8: Of course.
2: Barry said brilliantly,
9: "Well, I'm not the only man in the world who's played around, but you can get caught by yourself. You don't need any extra help from the Halifax."
2: So it's a bad week for the sanctity of marriage or adultery or something.
0: And now for our final candidate of the week. It's this week's story of rail misery. That train was meant to stop here. My candidate is a woman called Anne Bates from Worthing. Now, Anne is a wheelchair user who this week was going to a meeting in London. She arrived at City Thames Link Station, because you can't use the stairs to get out of the station, set off to find the lift. But then she heard this.
10: "I'd like to apologise to customers for the fact that the lift on this platform is knackered. But we're not going to, because we can't be bothered."
0: Yeah, the lift was broken. However, there was another lift on the other platform, so she asked the station staff how she could get there. What they told her, and remember that she could see the other lift across the line, was this.
11: "I'm afraid you'll have to catch a train to the next stop."
0: Which was...
10: "An airport."
0: Luton Airport, some 45 miles away. And that once she was there, she should...
11: "Catch a train back here, which will come in on the other platform, darling."
0: Yeah. It's ludicrous, but it's what she had to do. She took a 90-mile, two-hour round trip to and from Luton Airport. She's almost at the end of the line. Well, it was for Lorraine Chase's career. And then, having arrived back at City Thames Link, tired, weary, and both literally and metaphorically in need of a lift, she discovered, just down the end of the platform she had arrived at nearly 3 hours before, was a little door to the other platform and the lift. Now, obviously, Thames Link were a little embarrassed. The spokesman said...
12: "Ah!"
0: No, he didn't. He said...
2: "Well, I can only put this down to a human failing and say that it appears to be down to a moment of panic."
0: What, panic when confronted by Anne? She's in a wheelchair. She's not a Dalek. Perhaps they're freaked out by seeing something with wheels that actually moves. Thames Link have, however, said... that steps will be taken, which was pretty much the problem in the first place. So, no, they did. They did. So, a terrible day for Anne, although possibly a worse day for City Thames Link, because do you know what Anne's job is? She's a government advisor on wheelchair access to public transport. So there you go. That's the... yes. That's the last candidate.
13: That's
0: in
13: the
0: that
13: last section. Candidate. And that's my favourite candidate.
2: Yes,
13: yeah, like mine's Luton Airport wheelchair woman.
2: It's funny because it's ironic.
13: Right, so that means that Luton Airport wheelchair woman joins Harris Christmas Shortage Parents and Sue Perkins in our grand final.
0: Now, audience, it's down to you to decide this week's winner of...
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13: Oh, pardon you, Van Man. Yes, Ronnie's got people. It's time to hit the...

0: expensive electronic keypads, which were in actual fact a gift from the Sultan of Dubai, but we bought in Brick Lane Market for 20 quid. Okay, choose a loser.
1: It's official. We have a result. This week's guest announcer is Liam Gallagher. Van Man, the drum roll, please.
2: In third place is
1: Melinda Messenger.
2: In second place is
1: Liz Dennis.
2: Which means that this week's winner is,
1: let's rewrite history, Sue Perkins. The Well
0: done. Well done. That makes me Davina McCall saying, well done, Sue. You win this week's Fair Week prize, £10 of carrots and a musical hairbrush. There we go.
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2: You've been listening to It's Been a Bad Week with teachers Steve Plum, Sue Dennis, Toby Longworth, Nick Sven and Sue Perkins. It was written by the cast with Paul Powell, David Cronje, David Spicer and Alan Stafford. The broadcast assistant was Susie Stevens, the producer was Nick Tanner and the executive producer was Dick Hunter. It's Been a Bad Week is a third of production of BBC Radio 2.
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5: 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The cheapen's yours.
6: Birdseye. 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

0: Well, come in, Smithers. What is it? Speak up, boy. Orange juice.
1: No, sir. New Kellogg's Rise and Shine.
0: Hey, fiendish.
1: And look at this, sir.
0: No peel, no Pepsin. It's got vitamin C. Well, Smithers, I suppose this is it.
1: What are you doing, sir?
0: Thank you, Governor. Wife and three Peps to support. Thank you.
2: New Kellogg's Rise and Shine. Now tastes as good as orange juice.
3: You know, some marmalades get some of their tang from added flavoring. While Robertson's Golden Shred gets all of its tang from Seville oranges. What would you rather have for breakfast?
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5: The National Broadcasting Company presents Joel McRae in Tales of the Texas Rangers. Tonight, transcribed from Hollywood, another authentic reenactment of a case from the files of the Texas Rangers. The Texas Rangers, starring Joel McRae as Ranger Jace Pearson. Texas, more than 260,000 square miles, and 50 men who make up the most famous and oldest law enforcement body in North America.

0: from the files of the Texas Rangers come these stories based on fact. Only names, dates, and places are fictitious for obvious reasons. The events themselves are a matter of record. Case for tonight, Blind Justice.
1: It is 5:45 a.m., March 6, 1940. Pete Salverson, owner of a roadside cafe in West Texas, is opening for business. As he sweeps up in the kitchen, he hears a sound outside the back door.
2: Somebody out back there? That you, Charlie? Well, what's the matter, boy? Where'd you come from? Come on, feller. Come on, I ain't gonna hurt you. Atta boy. Looks like you got here too early to root for anything out of that garbage can, though. And them ribs of yours look like you could use some grub fast. Hey, now, none of that face licking. You just come on inside and I'll fix you up. Come on. Let's see. How about this? That is bone and a couple of hunks of stew meat, huh? All right, feller. Here you are. Dig into that. Oh, boy, you sure are beat up and hungry. What's this contraption you got strapped on you?
3: Pete, you open yet?
2: Oh, howdy, Sheriff.
3: How's the coffee situation?
2: Well, it ain't brewed yet, but I can fix some up in a minute. Had an early customer here.
3: Yeah, but he hasn't got any money. I'm a cash customer. Now, where'd you get him?
2: Oh, he's rooting in the garbage cans out back. What you doing up and around so early?
3: I just come back from Huntsville. Delivered a prisoner up there yesterday.
2: Huh?
3: Hey, that'd be a pretty good-looking dog if he was taken care of. Who owns him?
2: I don't know. Never seen him before. Never did see a leash like the one he's wearing, either. Kind of funny contraption. Look at it.
3: Hey, let's see that.
2: What's the matter, Sheriff?
3: Well, this ain't a leash. It's a harness. Huh? This here dog's a C&I dog.
2: One of them dogs is trained to lead blind people?
3: Sure is.
2: He must have run off from his master, then.
3: Well, these dogs don't run off, Pete. I had a missing persons bulletin on a blind man 3 days ago. This might be his dog.
2: Well, the guy that's missing must be around here then, huh?
3: Well, if he is, something must have happened to him. This dog never would have left him. Say, you got change for a dollar in the register?
2: Oh, sure thing.
3: I'm going to hit that phone and get a ranger down here to help. Wherever that dog's master is, I got a hunch we'd better find him quick.
1: Less than 1 hour after the sheriff's appeal for help, Texas Ranger Jace Pearson joined him at Pete Salveson's roadside cafe.
3: There he is, Ranger. No mistaking that harness if you ever seen one before.
4: It's a C&I dog, all right. You say you found him outside this morning, Salveson?
2: Yeah, half starved, like you can see.
4: Been a good 3 or 4 days since he's eaten from the looks of him. Easy, boy. Come here. Nobody's going to hurt you. Oh, I'm sorry, fella. It's really sore, isn't it? He's had a bad time, Sheriff. Got a pretty hard clip on the head. Must have been knocked out. Since then, he's traveled through some rough country. And Leitchie Gia's got him all sliced up. Footpads are sore from walking.
3: Yeah, but ever since Pete fed him, he's been yelling to get out of here. Reckon he'll be able to lead us back to his master?
4: He'll try if he can make it. He'll have a better chance if a veterinarian works him over first. Where's the nearest one?
3: Foreman at the Wolverine Ranch is a vet. Want to take him out there?
4: Yeah. Meanwhile, you better get yourself a horse. I'll leave my horse trailer here until I get back. You can load your mount in with my horse Charcoal. It's a double trailer.
3: What makes you think we'll need horses?
4: In the country this dog came through isn't the kind we'll be able to get through in a car. And he came too far for us to follow on foot.
3: Lost dogs sometimes head for home, Jace. Missing persons bulletin came from Ozona in Crockett County. Dog may be headed for there.
4: Only way we'll find out's to follow him. If he heads any other way, it'll be back toward the man he's been trained to take care of. I'm figuring that'll be in a southerly direction from here.
3: Well, how do you know that?
4: All barren country that way, full of Leitchie Gia. If he came such a long way from any other direction, he'd have run into a town or a ranch and been found before this.
3: I reckon I'll buy that. That makes sense.
4: Get your horse. I'll meet you back here, and we'll drive as far south as we can cross-country and then turn this dog loose and follow him. Got the dog patched up at the Wolverine Ranch, picked up the sheriff and his horse, and headed south into the Badlands. We switched from car to our horses and turned the dog loose. He circled around for a moment, got his bearings, and then, despite the soreness of his body, started into a limping run.
3: He's heading south, all right, Jace. Must be going to his master. Beats me why he went all the way to Peach Place, though.
4: He had to go someplace for help. But the only thought he gave to himself was just stopping long enough to be fed before he headed back here.
3: How far do you reckon we'll have to go?
4: Well, we came 14 miles by car before the dirt road petered out. He came a lot farther than that. Might have taken him a couple of days.
3: Well, we'll have to stop him at night if he keeps going that long and time off. We better make sure we can catch him before dark so he don't get away from us altogether.
4: Chances are he'll wait for us. After all, we're the help he came after. If he doesn't, we'll be able to follow him anyhow.
3: In the dark?
4: Yeah. I treated his collar with some phosphorus paint.
3: Hey, whatever made you think of that?
4: Trick my father taught me a long time ago. He had an old hound dog, great hunter. Got a throat injury and couldn't sound off. Glowing collar made up for it.
3: Well, like they say, we live and learn.
4: Hey, look. Look where the dog's cutting, up in the foothills.
3: Yeah.
4: That's Ambush Canyon that way, isn't it?
3: Sure is. Say, no wonder that dog's so beat up. I wouldn't tackle this country in an army tank if I didn't have to. I wonder if that blind fellow would be alive when we find him.
4: I don't think so, Sheriff. If he was alive, I don't think the dog would ever have left him. Come on, Charlie.
5: Yeah.

0: What kept that dog going, I'll never know. We hit stretches where we had to lead the horses on foot. It was toward sundown of the second day when the dog caved in. He made a feeble attempt to inch along on his stomach and then just rolled over on his side, panting.
1: He's done for, Jase. Can't even take water. I better...
0: No, Sheriff. Put your gun away.
1: But, Jase, he couldn't move another inch if he wanted to.
0: I'll carry him with me on charcoal. Man'd be mighty lucky if he could find a human being that'd go this far for him.
1: He'd never have led us this far back if you hadn't had the vet work on him. Well, what do we do now?
0: Keep on going, I guess. If his master is in here, he must have left some trail. We'll keep cutting through till we find marks.
1: Jase, now how would a blind man get into this country and why?
0: I don't know. But if he wasn't here, the dog wouldn't have been here either. We better move on till we find a good spot to make camp. These horses need some attention on the night of rest, too. Meantime, maybe I can do a little doctoring on the dog.
1: Won't do any good, Jase. All you'll need's a pack shovel. He just stopped breathing. He's dead.
0: The next morning, we started trail cutting, working steadily to the south, toward the international border, the Rio Grande.
1: Well, the country's getting a mite better now, Jase, but we're only about a half a mile from the river. If anybody else had been in here recently, we'd have seen some sign of a trail. Nobody could come through here without leaving some kind of tracks.
0: That dog didn't head this way for nothing, Sheriff. He must have... Hey, hold it a second.
1: Huh? What is it?
0: Look at this. Dog hair caught in this thorn brush.
1: Yeah.
0: Must have been a few days ago when the dog headed out. Look at the color. German Shepherd, all right.
1: We're still in the right trail then. But why no human tracks?
0: Well, the dog came out of here on foot. But this may not be the way he and his master got in here originally.
1: What other way is there?
0: On the river, in a raft, or a flat-bottom boat?
1: Well, how could a blind man navigate the river?
0: He didn't have to be alone, Sheriff. That dog was beaten on the head, remember? It isn't likely his master did that, is it?
1: No, I see what you mean, but how...
0: Now, wait a minute. Look up ahead there, along the side of the ridge, about a quarter of a mile.
1: Yeah, looks like part of the rock and the earth have been scooped out. Mm. Must have been a little landslide.
0: Not on a rock facing as solid as that looks.
1: What do you suppose it is, then?
0: Let's find out. It took us more than an hour to reach the base of the ridge and find the answer. It wasn't a landslide. There were a couple of dynamite caps on the ground. The fresh earth had been blown out.
1: Two men, all right, Jase. Signs of tracks held tight in this fresh earth.
0: Dog tracks go right along with the one set. That was the blind man.
1: Yeah, another mark running in with those tracks, though. Little round hole in the ground every few steps.
0: And the blind man must have had a cane, too. Move around the wide circle and cut back to this spot until...
1: Oh, wait, Jase. Huh? What's that thing over there by the brush? Long white piece or something?
0: A white cane. Come on.
1: The head of it stained, Jase. Looks like blood.
0: Yeah, it is.
1: Dog must have been clubbed with that.
0: Bloodstains didn't come from the dog, Sheriff. Lump he had on his head didn't bleed. Let's beat through this brush.
1: Blood trail on the ground through here, Jase.
0: Yeah. That path just ahead seems to be pressed down in one spot. Let's make for it.
1: A man's body, all right. Face down. Better roll him over and see if it's a blind man.
0: It's him, all right. You can tell by his right hand. Callous ridge there from holding onto that dog harness. I took the white cane and the dynamite caps and rode along the shore of the river to the nearest town. Called Austin to fly a lab man down and arrange for a boat to pick up the sheriff and the body. I was in the local constable's office 24 hours later when the body was brought into town.
2: Well, body's over at the undertaker, Jase.
0: Good.
2: Constable told me you were in here looking over a report from your lab man.
0: Yeah. No lead on the dynamite caps, but we learned plenty from the cane. Two sets of prints, one unidentified. Must have been the blind man's.
2: Now what about the other set?
0: Man who left the other set had a criminal record. Name was James Waterman. Got out of Huntsville 6 years ago.
2: Waterman? Say, I remember that name.
0: You ought to remember it. He pulled 10 years for armed robbery. $40,000 payroll stick-up back in 24. Money never was recovered.
2: I wonder why he killed that blind man. And why was he blasting in the face of that rock ridge?
0: Something we'll ask him when we get him. Oh, was the lab man at the funeral home when you brought the body in?
2: Yeah, he's going over it now. Want to get some grub while you're waiting for him to finish?
0: Yeah. He'll take prints off the body to compare with the ones he lifted from the cane. He'll have identification established by the time we get through.
2: Good. Let's go.
1: I'll be glad to eat something I haven't had to cook myself. Well, funny thing. We started off so fast after that dog turned up the other day, I never did check that missing persons bulletin for the blind man's name.
0: His name was Joseph Wilson. Lived in a rooming house in Ozona, operated a newsstand. Landlady reported him missing when she didn't see him or the dog for 2 days.
1: Now, there's a cafe across the street. Good.
0: We took our time. A statewide pickup was out for James Waterman, and it seemed just a matter of pinning him down. But when we got finished and walked over to the funeral home, the case wasn't so simple. Our lab man, Marty Ferris, was just finishing a phone conversation.
3: No, I said there's no doubt about it. Yeah, check on it. Pearson just walked in. I'll tell him. Right, bye. Howdy, Jace.
0: Howdy, Marty. Marty Ferris, Sheriff Ritchie.
3: Now, we met when the sheriff came in with the body. And, Jace, we got trouble. This thing is blown wide open.
0: Why? What's the matter?
3: That's the prints. And take a look at them. Now, here's a copy of the unidentified set I sent on to Austin. The man who made them has no record.
0: Well, why should he have a record? Aren't they the blind man's prints?
3: No, they aren't, Jace. The prints on the body match the known prints pulled from the cane. The dead man is James Waterman.
4: What?
3: That's it, Sheriff. Here, look at the prints. See for yourself.
0: Marty, could you have made a mistake?
3: No, Jace. I just checked with Austin on the phone by classification number. Waterman must have been blinded sometime after he left Huntsville. He took the name of Wilson as an alias.
0: Now all we've got's a set of unidentified prints that might match anybody in the state. Sheriff, our killer isn't going to be easy to find.
5: Listening to Tales of the Texas Rangers, starring Joel McRae as Ranger Jace Pearson. We continue now with tonight's case, Blind Justice, an authentic story from the files of the Texas Rangers.
0: Whoever the blind man's companion had been, there had to be a starting point for their journey along the river, a place where they'd picked up a boat or a raft. The sheriff and I worked our way along the river above the town, questioning the occasional Mexicans who managed somehow to make a living, where no living was to be made. And in one spot, less than a mile from the road, we found something.
1: Can see it clearly now, Jace.
0: Yeah. Impression of a flat-bottomed boat on that mud flat. Had to be dragged quite a ways to the water. Not many days ago, either. Oh, oh boy. Mud around where the boat was is caked dry. Spot where the boat was setting still looks damp.
1: Uh-huh. Boat must have been there without being used for quite some time. River's been way down for more than a year.
0: A little smoke coming up from behind those trees.
1: Must be a Mexican hut.
0: Whoever's there might own the boat. Let's ask him.
6: Get up, Charlie.
1: Up, boy. Tacos cooking. Smell them?
0: Yeah. Smell something else, too. Chicken frying. There's a place. I can see it now. Yeah,
1: pretty high class for a river hut.
6: Looking back, chicken coop.
0: Kind of new, too. Coop wire, I mean. Hasn't been up very long.
1: A woman out in front of the place. Well, she sees us.
7: Buenos dias, senor.
0: Buenos dias, senor. Oh, Charlie.
1: Oh, boy.
0: Maybe you can help us out, senora. We'd like some information about a boat that was out on that mud flat until a few days ago.
7: I never see a boat there, senor.
1: You never saw one there? What made that impression in the mud, then?
7: I called my husband. He speak better English.
0: Hmm.
8: Daniel?
1: They know something about that boat, all right, Jace.
0: Yeah.
7: My husband. He come.
8: You want something, senora?
7: They want to know.
0: There's a mark left by a boat down in that mud flat. When was the boat there last? And what happened to it?
8: It was maybe a week ago the boat disappeared in the night. One morning, she's gone. That's all I know.
1: Who took it?
7: We don't know.
0: Just like that, huh?
8: Si. Just gone.
1: Don't try to feed us a story like that, you...
0: Now, just a second, Sheriff. Where do you work, Danielle? What do you do for a living?
8: Well, I do anything for whoever give me the work. But for a long time, nobody give me any.
0: You must have saved a lot of money to be eating fried chicken and tacos. Where'd you get those chickens?
8: I raised them, senor.
0: Yeah, without hens and a rooster? There isn't anything in that coop old enough to sit a nest. And that coop wire's new.
8: What I mean to say, I was just starting to raise them.
0: Where'd you get the money to buy that coop wire and the chicks? You better talk up. This is part of a murder investigation.
8: Murder?
0: Blind man was murdered downriver. He got there by boat.
8: Senor, I got nothing to do with murder. I just sell the boat.
4: Why didn't you say so before?
8: Well, because the boat was not mine.
0: But you sold it just the same.
8: Say, look, I tell you the truth. The boat is there for 2 years. Ever since we come here, I never know who owns it. And then one day, the men come.
0: Two men?
8: Say.
0: And one of them blind?
8: Say. He got a dog and a white stick. The other man with him, he said to me, I give you $50 for the boat. Well, I don't say that the boat is mine. I just let him give me $50.
0: What the man look like? The one who could see?
8: Oh, he's big, just like you, with the light hair, very wavy, eyes blue. He said that when they come back, I can have the boat back for nothing. And he give me more money if I don't tell nobody. I say, you give me more now. But he said he don't have no more until he come back.
7: That's the whole truth, senor, just like Daniel tell you.
0: All right. If it isn't the truth, we'll find out. Come on, Sheriff. Let's go.
4: All right. You two stay right around here in case we want to see you again.
7: Oh, we'll be here.
8: We don't run away.
4: Up, boy. Hey. Heading back for the town?
0: Yeah. Marty may have some more information. And I think we just got a lead from Danielle on why Waterman and the other man went downriver.
4: Well, if you did, you got something I missed.
0: They promised Danielle more money when they came back. The money Waterman got in that stick-up 16 years ago never was recovered, remember?
4: Oh, I get it. That's why they dynamited into that rock ridge. Waterman must have hidden that money until it cooled off.
0: That's right. But before he ever got back to it, he was caught and sent to Huntsville for 10 years.
4: Why didn't he go for it as soon as he got out 6 years ago?
0: That's one of the things we still don't know. Maybe Marty will have the answers when we get back to town. Marty had the answers, all right. Reports from Austin that had come in while we were on the river.
3: I made notes on everything, Jace, if you can read my writing.
0: Thanks.
3: A check back shows that Waterman lost his sight 3 days after he left Huntsville 6 years ago. Now, it's hard to run down because he didn't have to report to anybody. He'd served his full term, no parole.
0: I see. Happened in a highway accident, huh?
3: Yeah, he caught a lift on a gasoline truck, went over an embankment and caught fire. The driver was killed, Waterman blinded.
0: Near Sonora. That means Waterman was headed this way from the pen. He was going straight for that money, Sheriff. But losing his sight stopped him.
4: But why did it take him 6 years to move for it again?
0: He had to find somebody to help him. A man with a load of stolen money hidden away doesn't trust many people.
3: He finally trusted somebody.
0: And got killed for it. I'm going to take a ride to Ozona. It's out of your county, Sheriff, but it's your case. You want to come along?
4: You bet I want to come along. Let's go.
0: In Ozona, we went to the rooming house where Waterman had lived under the name of Joseph Wilson. A landlady showed us to his room. It hadn't been rented to anybody else, and his things were still there. A few books in Braille, clothing, an extra harness for the dog.
9: Everything is just like he left it, just like it was when the police come after I called them. I haven't touched a thing. No money, nothing valuable was left here, only what you see.
0: It's all right, ma'am. Don't be upset. Nobody accused you of taking anything.
9: Well, I just want you to know there wasn't nothing to take. He never had nothing. Always a couple of weeks behind in his rent. Not that I minded. I had nothing but sympathy for the poor man. Even fed his dog for him, or it never would have been fed.
0: Look, something you just said's important to me. Now, if he owes you money, there's nobody to pay it, so you're just going to lose it. The truth can't hurt you one way or the other. Did he really owe you rent money?
9: Yes. Why else would I say it? Every once in a while, he'd catch up. He got some kind of benefit checks from someplace once in a while.
4: What's your angle there, Jay?
0: I'm just figuring, Sheriff. Daniel got $50 for that boat he sold. There must have been more expenses getting from here down there. Somebody had to finance it.
4: His traveling companion, whoever it was.
0: Yeah. It's a cinch it was somebody Waterman met and got to know right here in Ozona. Ma'am, did Mr. Waterman, Mr. Wilson have any visitors here? Any friends?
9: I never saw a soul. There was some fellow called him a few times, though, and he was homesick and couldn't work at the newsstand.
0: You know who it was?
9: No, he never gave me his name. Mr. Wilson just said it was somebody he knew from the stand.
0: The same fellow each time?
9: As far as I could tell from the voice.
0: I see. Thanks. Come on, Sheriff.
9: Was that all you want here?
0: Yeah, thanks. We located the place where Waterman had had his newsstand, a main intersection near a bank, a restaurant, an office building, and a medical and professional building. Somebody else was running the stand now. We staked out in my car across the street.
4: Looking for somebody fitting the description Danielle gave us?
0: That's right. Man who called whenever Waterman was sick might have been a regular customer.
4: There could be quite a few customers fitting that description, Jase.
0: We'll tag the ones who come close. See if the newsie or anybody around has any information on him. Somebody might have noticed the man we're looking for hanging around the stand from time to time. If he knew Waterman well enough to call his rooming house, he knew him well enough to stop for a talk.
4: You're right, of course, but this kind of waiting wears me out.
0: It's the dullest part of the job, Sheriff, but sometimes it's the part that pays off. For 2 days, we watched the corner. Occasionally, we followed a man who fitted the description supplied by Danielle. But each time we checked, the subject turned out to be somebody who hadn't been out of town. Then, just before the end of our second day of watching, I nudged the sheriff.
4: What is it, Jase?
0: Over there. No, past the newsstand. Just going into the medical and professional building.
4: Oh, yeah. He looks like he might be the boy, all right. His hair is really light and curly, which most of the others haven't been.
0: Let's see where he went. Oh, wait a minute. He's still in the lobby. There by the elevator. Let's wait until he's picked up.
4: There's the elevator now. Well, there it goes. He's the only passenger.
0: Come on. Watch the floor marker. See where the elevator stops.
4: Third floor, Jase.
0: Let's take a look at the building directory on the wall.
4: Third floor, two doctors, a dentist, an attorney, and a chiropodist.
0: Go up to that floor. Try them all.
4: You want me to grab him?
0: No. If you spot him in a waiting room, just sit down like you're waiting too. After he leaves, find out anything you can about him. I'll wait back in the car and tag him after he comes out.
4: How do we get together again?
0: After I find out where he lives, I'll come back and pick you up on the corner. I waited for the man with the light curly hair. He came out of the building in 20 minutes. I started my car away from the curb slowly, keeping him in sight. He turned the corner and got into a car of his own, drove to an apartment building. I noted the address and then went back and met the sheriff.
4: I hope you didn't lose him, Jase. I think he's the one we want.
0: Why? What'd you get?
4: He was in to see a doctor. Had a dressing on his arm changed. Doc said he's a regular patient who's been away on vacation.
0: Oh, been out of town, huh?
4: Yeah, but that isn't all. It's what he's being treated for that ought to make you sit up. Dog bite.
0: Dog bite? I thought that shepherd might have gotten to the killer just once before he was knocked out. Let's go visit him. I know the apartment building he lives in. You get his name from the doc?
4: J.B. Rowland works on the local newspaper.
0: Reporter?
4: No, has charge of distribution and circulation. Also takes care of the morgue, back issue files.
0: Oh, that'd put him in touch with Waterman on the circulation end. And his taking care of the back issues might fit, too. That might have told him who Waterman really was.
4: Hey, that's right. Fishing through some old back issues, he might have read about the robbery and Waterman's conviction. Maybe seen a picture of Waterman and recognized it.
0: That'd make him get friendly. He'd know the money was never recovered and that Waterman didn't have it on hand, or he wouldn't be running a newsstand and living like he did.
4: You think he told Waterman what he knew and finally talked him into a deal? Or do you think maybe forced him into it?
0: When we see him, we'll ask him.
4: There's the door, Jase. Apartment 2B. You gonna knock?
0: Yeah.
10: Yeah? Who is it?
0: Special delivery.
10: Oh, I'm not dressed. You better slip it under the door.
0: You got a sign for it.
10: Oh? Okay.
11: Hope you got a pencil.
0: All right, Roland. Open it all the way.
11: I'll open it. I'll open your skull!
12: Watch him, Jase. Stay away from that desk.
11: You're not taking me. Give me that gun. My arm.
0: Oh. Yeah. Oh. Same arm Waterman's dog chewed on, huh?
11: I don't know what you're talking about.
0: No. Just the same, you went right for a gun. Brand new gun at that. Like you were expecting you might have trouble. Come on, get up.
4: Why'd you kill him? You want all the money instead of a split?
11: Money. Money.
0: Yeah, where's the money? What'd you do with it?
11: What did I do with it? I worked on him for months until he trusted me. Then we went down to the river, but we couldn't find the place. Couldn't remember all the landmarks. Couldn't see, and after 16 years, he couldn't remember. Couldn't remember. I went crazy. I planned on it so much, I went crazy. That's all. If I had the money, I could have gotten away. Without the money, I had to come back here so they wouldn't be looking for me.
0: All right, Roland. Go get some clothes on.
2: Looks like that $40,000 is really gone for keeps, Chase.
0: Yeah. Buried in a rock ridge somewhere near the Rio Grande.
2: That's money that never bought anybody anything. I feel sorry for that dog, Jace, breaking his heart and dying like he did.
0: Funny thing about a dog never passes judgment. He just sticks right to the finish, whether you're good or bad, worth it or not. I'll help Rowan get a jacket on. Then we can take him in.

0: For the murder of James Waterman, alias Joseph Wilson, J.B. Rowland was convicted and sentenced to Huntsville Penitentiary for a period of 99 years.
1: Next week, Joel McRae in another authentic reenactment of a case from the files of the Texas Rangers. Joel McRae is currently seen starring in the Universal International Technicolor production, Frenchy. Tonight's cast included Tony Barrett, Peggy Weber, Herb Vigran, Ed Begley, Earl Keane, Tom Holland, and Tom McKee. This story was transcribed and adapted by Joel Murcott, and the program was produced and directed by Stacy Keach. Hal Gibney speaking.
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0: We present King Street Junior by Jim Eldridge, starring Peter Davison as Eric Brown and James Grout as Mr. Beeston, the headmaster.
1: Good morning.
2: My name's Beeston, King Street Junior.
1: Oh, sorry.
2: What do you mean there's no one in yet? You're in, aren't you? Well, how do you know I don't want to talk to you? It's about our new computer. It hasn't arrived yet. No, I know the schools don't start back until tomorrow. That's why I want it today, before we start back. Well, then put me on to the department that does deal with it.
3: Thank God.
1: County Hall?
3: Who else?
2: Yeah, Garrett, yeah. Yes, I'm fully aware it's 9:10, and should I want a time check in the future, you'll be the first person I contact. Yeah. All right, I'll phone back later. Goodbye. Is there intelligent life in County Hall, I ask myself. Not before 9:30, there isn't. Come to think about it, there isn't much after that.
1: Good morning, Mr. Beeston. Happy New Year.
2: New Year's Day was a week ago.
1: But I haven't seen you since then, have I?
2: True, true. Yes, well, happy New Year to you, Mrs. Stone, and welcome back.
1: You weren't sounding very happy.
2: Well, it's this blasted computer. They promised we'd have it before term started. So it'll be all operational. The new term starts tomorrow, and where is it?
1: Somewhere out in the great unknown.
2: Exactly. Lost in that never-never land where all the missing ballpoint pens go.
1: What do County Hall say?
2: Oh, yesterday was the classic. I'd started with county stores. They blame supplies. Supplies told me it's the fault of technical authorizations, and technical authorizations told me I had to get in touch with the allocations and requisitions department.
1: And what did they say?
2: Nothing. No one's ever heard of an allocations and requisitions department. I can only assume it's a secret hole somewhere underneath County Hall where people hide, where they don't want to answer the phone.
1: Shall I chase them up?
2: Oh, if you would, Mrs. Stone.
1: Right, I'll do that.
2: You're an angel.
1: Oh, yes, I know.
2: What was that?
1: Oh, it sounded like a window.
2: Oh, no.
1: It came from the end of the corridor.
2: I think you're right. I'd better go and investigate.
1: Now, be careful.
2: Don't worry. If I'm not back in 5 minutes, call for the flying squad.
1: As long as you don't go and do anything stupid.
4: Now then, what's going on?
2: Hello, Mr. Brown.
5: Oh, Mr. Beeston. What are you doing here?
2: What's that you I heard smashing the place up?
5: Oh, that. Well, yes, I'm afraid I've broken a window.
2: Oh, yes?
5: I'm terribly sorry. It was a pure accident.
2: Well, I assume you don't go around breaking windows on purpose.
5: Well, no. I was standing on this chair here, you see, sort of reaching up, and it,
2: yes.
5: Well, sort of collapsed. And as I fell, my elbow went through the window.
2: I see. You're all right, are you? I mean, no bones broke or anything?
5: No. I'll probably have a bit of a bruise, but no more than that.
2: Well, thank goodness for that. Fortunately, you can still replace windows more easily than teachers.
5: Oh, yes. I will pay for the window, of course.
2: Yes, well, we can talk about that later. Anyway, what are you doing here?
5: I came in to put these pictures up on the wall.
2: Oh, yes?
5: I've been working on them during the holiday. I just wanted to get them up, ready for tomorrow.
2: Oh, what are they, exactly?
5: It's a sort of sequence of how man has evolved and developed from the monkey through to the present day.
2: That's a matter of opinion.
5: Yeah, actually, I was putting that one up when I broke the window.
2: Good heavens.
5: What is it?
2: This one here.
5: Paleolithic man.
2: Yeah. Bears a striking resemblance to Mr. Simpkins, don't you think?
5: Simpkins?
2: You know, young Wayne's father.
5: Oh, yes. Yes, I suppose it does know him, isn't it?
2: Still, you never know. It might persuade Wayne to do a bit better this term if he thinks his dad's got his eye on him.
5: You could be right.
2: Well, I won't hold you up, Mr. Brown, and I'm pleased to see the enthusiasm hasn't worn off after your first term.
5: I didn't think it would.
2: No, well, I'll leave you to it. And no more mountaineering, hmm?
5: Right.
2: I'd hate to lose a member of the staff before term begins.
5: Don't worry, Mr. Beeston, and thank you.
2: I'll see you at tomorrow's staff meeting, then.
5: Yes.
6: Hey, you!
7: Me, sir?
6: All of you, outside! You'll get more than that if you're not outside in 5 seconds flat.
7: Please, Mr. Holliday.
6: Out.
7: Oh.
6: One. Two.
8: That's it. You tell him, Fred.
9: Drop of rain's about the only sight some of them get of water. God, it's as if we'd never been away. Roll on retirement.
8: Oh, do you think you'll last out?
9: I sometimes wonder.
8: Hey, I think we've time for a cup of tea before the meeting.
9: With a drop of something in it.
8: Oh, you'll be lucky.
3: I don't know about you, but I think it's a bit much having to get in at 8:30 for a staff meeting.
10: I couldn't agree more, Mr. Long.
3: On the first day of term, it's a bit much.
10: Sugar?
3: Oh, yes, please. Just one spoon.
10: There's so much to do, isn't there? Yes. I have things to get ready. I have classes all day, you know. I won't have a moment to spare.
3: I don't know why he wants a meeting now. What's wrong with dinner time?
10: Typical, of course. The man has no thought for his staff, no sense of priorities. I really think we should raise this at the meeting, Mr. Long.
11: What's all this raise what at the meeting?
12: Hello, Fred.
10: Mr. Long was complaining about this early morning staff meeting.
13: Oh, I don't know. It's useful to know what's in store for us before we begin.
14: We know what's in store for us.
15: Utter chaos.
13: Oh, honestly, you lot, you're a misery. I'm going to have my cup of tea in peace.
14: And you should see the state of my foot.
16: Greetings. Hello, fellow workers.
17: Hello, Yvonne.
16: Any tea left in that pot?
17: Oh, I think we can just about squeeze a cup out of it for you.
13: Don't talk.
10: Mr. Holliday, I think you ought to have a word with him about this early staff meeting.
15: Well, I don't know. It's only once a term. It hardly seems worth it.
10: Oh, you're as bad as the others. I'm obviously not going to get any help from you.
16: What's wrong with her?
15: What do you think? You know Mrs. Rudd.
16: Anyway, to have a good Christmas.
17: Very quiet. Went up to see my son in Scotland.
16: Well, that must have been nice.
17: Yeah, it wasn't bad. Especially now they've finished the roadworks in the M9. Before that, it meant you had to make a long detour around the M73. Then you went on to the A876. It's a very dodgy bit of road. Then, of course, you had to take that little slip road.
16: But how was he?
17: The who?
16: Your son.
17: No, him. Yeah, he was all right. Anyway, after you'd taken the little slip room,
5: you
17: see...
5: Yvonne, do you have a minute?
16: What for?
5: Well, I'm not interrupting anything.
17: No, no, carry on, Mr. Brown. I think you have to make another pot of tea.
5: Oh, it's all right. I don't want any.
16: Well, Happy New Year if it's not too late.
5: Thanks. Same to you.
16: How have you been?
5: Oh, a bit lonely. I missed you.
16: Oh, I know. I'm sorry, but I told you I was going up north to see my parents for the New Year.
5: When did you get back?
16: Yesterday.
5: Yesterday? You might have phoned me.
16: No point, I knew I'd see you today.
5: Well, I know that, but... Well...
16: What?
5: Well, I thought you'd gone off me.
16: Oh, you are an idiot.
5: Well, when I didn't hear, I mean, it's over a week.
16: And you thought I was having it off with the Yorkshire Morris dancing team.
5: Of course I didn't.
16: Well, don't be so infantile.
5: I'm not being infantile. I missed you.
16: All right, I'm sorry. I should have phoned.
18: All right, everybody. As you were... Find a seat, Mr. Brown, would you?
19: Yes.
18: I don't want to keep you here any longer than necessary. I'm sure there's lots more important things you want to attend to before the bell.
10: Yes, and I'd like to raise a point here.
18: Thank you, Mrs.
10: But
18: Rudd.
10: But it's important.
18: Oh, and before I forget, a Happy New Year to you all.
20: Oh, Happy New Year.
18: Right, that's the happy bit out of the way. Let's move on to the... Thank you, Mr. Long. As I was saying, I'd like to move on to the nittier, grittier parts of our working life.
20: Here we go.
18: Now, first, as most of you will know, County Hall, in its infinite wisdom... And as part of its plan to drag education at King Street screaming into the 1970s, County Hall has promised to deliver a computer so it'll be fully operational for the start of this present term.
13: Oh, not before time. Yeah.
18: Yeah. So I'm sure it will come as no surprise to any of you when I tell you that it has not arrived. I gather it's out there, somewhere, in the great unknown. But County Hall, with its usual efficiency, has no idea just where.
20: Oh, public God.
18: Anyway, that's the computer situation so far. But I'm sorry...
10: And you've brought us in early this morning just to tell us it hasn't arrived.
18: Well, I didn't know it wasn't going to arrive. As far as I was concerned, it was going to be sitting here, purring away, and it'd all say hello to it.
10: Well, I think it's all very unsatisfactory.
18: So do I, Mrs. Rudd. Anyway, let's get on, shall we?
13: Oh, before we do...
18: Yes, Miss Lewis.
13: But this computer, will we all get an equal chance to use it when it comes?
21: If it comes.
18: Oh, yes, I've drawn up a timetable. It's up on the notice board.
5: Actually, on that...
18: Yes, Mr. Brown.
5: If it's any use, I completed a course in computing when I was working in industry.
18: Yes, I thought you might have.
5: So if I can offer my assistance to anyone...
18: Yes, thank you, Mr. Brown. We'll remember that.
5: It's all very easy, really, once you get the hang of it. I mean, many people are...
18: Okay, thank you, Mr. Brown.
22: Actually, before we all get carried away with this computer, I've got a more urgent problem.
18: What's that, Mr. Long?
22: The roof of my hut's leaking.
18: Oh, not again.
22: Yeah, and it's bad. There was a dirty great pool of water on the floor when I went in this morning.
16: I bet it's the tarmac on the roof.
5: Sounds like it.
16: It cracks in the cold weather. That happened to me when I was in one of the huts.
22: But I don't care what it is, so long as it gets repaired, and quick. Otherwise, I'll have kids drowning while I'm trying to teach them.
18: Point taken. I'll get on to County Hall about it and tell him it's urgent.
22: Thank you.
18: In the meantime, if it starts to rain, just get hold of a couple of buckets from somewhere and stick them under the holes.
22: Right.
18: Now, where was I? Oh, yes. The new PE schedules.
23: Oh, Mr. Beeston!
24: Knock before you come in here, boy.
23: Yes, sir. You don't knock on the door after you've opened it, stupid child.
18: Right.
23: Shall I shut it again, sir?
18: No. What are you doing in school, anyway? The bell hasn't gone yet.
23: Miss Stone called me out of the playground to give you a message.
18: Well, what is it?
7: She says to tell you the man's here with the computer.
2: Oh, I don't believe... It's actually here on the premises.
7: I don't know, but the man's here with the computer.
2: Thank you very much, Hamid. Well, ladies and gentlemen, the computer's arrived.
0: Very good.
2: It must be an omen. It could be in for a good term for a change.
7: Sir?
2: Yes, what is it now?
7: Miss Stone wants to know, where shall she tell him to put it?
2: All right. Now, Hamid, would you tell Mrs. Stone I'll be with her in a minute, and not to let the man with the computer out of her sight? Have you got that?
7: Yes, sir.
2: Right, everyone. Well, we'll call it a day for now. Yeah. And Fred, will you kick off assembly? I'll get along to the hall as soon as I can.
0: Yes, all right.
5: Now, today we've got a treat in store for us. As you all heard at assembly, we've got a computer at King Street.
7: Yay!
5: But what you didn't hear is that our class is going to be one of the first to use the new computer.
7: Yay!
5: All right, now calm down. We've got it for the last session this afternoon after break. No, it's not here for us to play games on.
7: Aww.
5: Well, not today, anyway. Before anything else, we're going to see just how a computer program works. So, John, if you give out the paper.
7: Yes, Mr. Brown.
5: And everyone get out your pencils.
7: Sir?
5: What is it, John?
7: Paper comes
5: locked. Oh, is it? All right. Here are the keys. Catch!
2: I don't believe it, Fred.
24: It's true.
2: He's broken another window.
15: Another? Sorry, I'm not with you.
2: Oh, it's all right, forget it. What happened this time?
15: Slung his keys straight through it, so I heard.
2: The man's a lunatic.
15: What were you saying about good omens?
2: I should have known better.
15: There's more. Young Ahmed in the language unit.
2: Oh, which one? There's about 20 Ahmeds in the language unit.
15: The one who climbs up you if you stand too near to him.
2: Oh, him, yes. Well, who's he climbed up today?
15: No one. But he tried to shin up the stage curtains after assembly and brought the whole lot down.
2: Oh, dear, I don't know. What with Long's roof, Brown's windows and the hall curtains. Wait, this place is getting like, what was that place?
15: What place?
2: Oh, you know, in the Old Testament. Oh, you know. I mean, the Samson place. The place he pulled down after he got his hair cut.
15: That was the temple, wasn't it?
2: Yes, that's it. The temple. That's the place I feel I'm in at the moment. I'm wondering which part of the building's going to fall down next.
1: I must see you straight away.
15: That sounds like Delilah on cue.
10: Mr. Beeston, I must protest.
2: Of course you must, Mrs. Rudd. Life wouldn't be the same if you didn't.
10: The room I use for extra music practice has been commandeered by the computer.
2: Well, that is because it is now the computer room.
10: On whose authority?
2: On my authority,
10: but
2: Mrs. Rudd. That room has always been earmarked for the computer ever since we knew we were going to get one.
10: But I have been using it. You know that, Mr. Holliday. And now I am being forced out.
2: Mrs. Rudd, you were never officially in that room. It happened to be empty and you made use of it.
10: Of course.
2: Well, then...
10: I suppose it would be asking too much for you to admit it. But you know as well as I do, the music facilities in this school are totally inadequate. I need that room for extra practice. I still do.
2: Mrs. Rudd, it is a well-known fact that if one square inch of space becomes available in this school, you put a child on it, stick a recorder in its mouth, and claim it for the music department.
10: Really?
2: I'm sorry, but in this case, the computer stays in that room.
10: And the extra practice facilities.
24: Excuse me.
10: Yes, Mr. Holliday.
24: The bell. It's due in a few seconds.
10: Thank you for reminding me, but I shall not let this matter rest, Mr. Beeston. I shall complain to the music advisor.
2: I don't know.
15: Just about level and points, I'd say.
2: That woman will be the death of me. Hey, what was that?
15: Sounded like thunder.
2: Well, you don't get thunder in January.
15: Well, you didn't used to.
2: Oh, no.
15: What?
2: Thunder. Rain, Fred.
15: Ah, Long's roof.
2: Exactly.
15: And you forgot to ring County Hall.
2: Mm-hmm.
15: Let's play time over. Back to the fray.
2: And I better ring County Hall before Long's classroom turns into a swimming pool.
16: I'm going to bring sandwiches for lunch this term.
15: You say that every term.
16: I'm definitely going to this time.
15: Oh.
16: Mrs. Perkis is cooking, for one thing. And what on earth is this supposed to be?
12: I think it's a rissole.
13: A shoe sole, more like.
15: Oh, wise move, you're having a salad.
13: Mm. Are you all going to this computer introduction session after lunch?
24: Oh, I suppose I'd better put in an appearance.
16: I can't. I've got to get some worksheets ready for this afternoon.
13: Well, that's a pity. I think we want to make sure the women get a look in on something scientific for a change.
12: Oh, come on. You already do.
13: Only if it's to do with plants or something like that. Mm. As soon as something really interesting... Murchison comes in with lots of electronics or things to blow up. You men collar it for yourselves.
0: No, I think you're being very unfair.
13: Of course you do. You're a man.
0: But that's nothing to do with it.
13: You men are not getting away with it this time. Not with this piece of machinery.
2: This is absolutely incredible, don't you think, Fred?
17: Fascinating.
2: It's amazing, isn't it? I mean, you can just move the words around all over the place.
17: Just like Scrabble. Scrabble's a lot cheaper.
4: Well, how's it all going?
2: Ah, Miss Lewis, you come to try to unravel the mysteries of our new computer?
4: I hope so.
2: It's not so easy, you know, unless you're technically minded, of course.
4: I don't know.
2: Yeah, it takes a bit of getting used to, but I'm getting there, aren't I, Fred? Yeah,
17: but slowly, according to what you've got on the screen.
13: Let's have a look. Hellop, welcome to Kongstrut Johnny.
2: Yes, well, I mean, I'm deliberately making mistakes. I can learn how to correct them.
17: Oh, you believe that?
2: Yes, you see, you correct them with this arrow button thing here.
13: Cursor.
2: Curse who?
13: Cursor. That's what it's called, the arrow button.
2: You've been reading up about this, haven't you?
13: Of course. I like to know what I'm doing before I tackle something like this.
2: Yes, well, yes, this is the next move.
13: Yeah, read the manual.
2: I can't read the manual and operate this keyboard. It's like trying to drive a car and read War and Peace at the same time.
13: Well, come on. I want to have a go on it before the bell.
2: Give me a couple of minutes. I just want to correct this.
17: I still think the money for this could be better spent on other things. Have you got the hang of it yet?
2: Patience, Mr. Long.
6: How's it getting on?
13: Honesty is like a kid with a new toy.
6: Well, don't be long, otherwise I won't have a go.
13: Well, I'm next in the queue.
6: Mr. Long's class are in here straight after dinner.
13: All right. How's it going, Mr. Beeston?
2: I think I've hit a little problem.
13: Try this, though.
6: Well, I'd like to get out of my room for a bit. That rain dripping through and water everywhere. But the floor is driving me potty.
19: It's ironic, isn't it? They can afford a new computer, but they can't afford to mend your roof.
2: Different departments, different budgets, Mr. Brown.
19: I suppose so.
6: By the way, I hear you had some fun this morning.
19: What sort of fun?
6: According to my kids, you lost your temper and chucked your keys through a window.
19: I did not lose my temper.
2: Mr. Long?
6: Yes?
2: Your turn, I believe.
6: Oh, right.
17: Stand back, Dr. Strangelove.
2: Hello, Mrs. Stone.
21: You're back already.
2: Well, don't sound so disappointed.
21: Well, it's not that. I just thought you were going to a training session on the computer.
2: I was, and I've been.
21: How did you get on with it?
2: Wonderful. 3 more years training, and I'll be able to work a cheque out at Sainsbury's. Any news from County Hall on Mr. Long's roof?
21: Yes and no.
2: That sounds like County Hall. Well, what's the yes part?
21: Yes, they've made a note of it, and yes, they'll do something as soon as they can.
2: And the no?
21: We'll be lucky if it's this month.
2: No, I'm not having that. Now, God, that County Hall, they never take any bloody notice of what I say.
21: Now, now.
2: Well, they don't.
21: Well, that's only because they're used to the way you go on at them.
2: I don't go on at them.
21: Yes, you do.
2: Well, that's only because there's no other way to get through to morons.
21: Well, a gentler approach might work wonders.
2: You think so?
21: Yes, I should think about it.
2: Anyway, I'm off.
21: Where?
2: Mrs. Wilberforce's class. She's doing something with some of her kids in the kitchens. So I promised I'd look after the rest while she's gone.
21: What's she doing with them in the kitchen?
2: Cooking them, actually.
21: And that wouldn't surprise me in this school.
2: Now, those few words I used made you laugh. And they made you laugh because they're French words, and you didn't understand them. But French is only a funny language because we are not French. To people who aren't English, English is a funny language.
25: Sir?
2: Yes, Hamid?
25: Some English people laugh when my dad speaks Gujarati.
2: That's right. You see, it shows what idiots some people are. You see, all over the world, people have lots of different ways of talking to each other. Come in.
26: Mr. Beeston?
2: Yes?
26: County Hall Supplies. Your secretary said I'd find you in here.
2: Did she? The woman's a traitor.
26: If I could see you for a moment.
2: Well, I'm in the middle of a class.
26: It is important, Mr. Beeston.
2: Oh, very well. Right, class, reading books out. And no talking. I shall be just outside that door and won't be tired anyone who so much as even whispers. Now, what seems to be the problem?
27: Well, you know that computer you had delivered here this morning?
2: Yes.
27: Well, it's not your computer.
2: Oh, what do you mean it's not our computer?
27: It's the wrong one, by which I mean it's not the one you should have had.
18: Well, whose computer is it?
27: Barnforth High School's.
18: Barnforth High's?
27: Yeah, it should have gone to them, you see, but there was a mix-up in the paperwork.
18: I don't want to know. If we start talking about confusion in County Hall's paperwork, we'll be here till next Christmas.
27: Yeah, well, to cut a long story short, I've come to take it away.
18: Take it away? Do you know how long it's taken us to get our computer?
27: But it's not actually yours. It's Barnforth High School's.
18: Then give them the other one. I assume it's the same model, whereas ours got smaller keys for smaller kids.
27: Well, it's not that. Yours is on the list, but it may not arrive for another week. And the headmaster of Barnforth High said he's not prepared to wait.
18: Well, neither am I. And you can tell him I said so.
27: Well, it's not up to me, is it? I only deliver them.
18: Well, if you think I'm prepared to wait, you've got another thing coming. For a start, I expect his school's already got half the county supply of computers. You walk into the science lab of any high school and it's like walking into GCHQ Cheltenham.
27: Yeah.
18: Well, that's junior schools. We've got no pencils, no paper. And they think they're pushing us into the 20th century if they issue us with plastic straws.
27: Yes, but...
18: And will you stop saying yes, but?
27: Yes, but my instructions is to collect that computer.
18: Over my dead body. It's here and it's staying here.
27: Oh, the headmaster of Barnforth High is going to be very upset. Well,
18: the headmaster of Barnforth High is a lot further away from you than I am at the moment, and that computer stays here.
27: Well, I don't know what County Hall will say.
18: Well, just get on to the allocations and requisitions department. You sort it out with them.
27: I've never heard of allocations and requisitions.
18: Well, now's the time to find out. And if you'll excuse me, I do have a class to look after.
27: Yes, but...
18: Right, I'm back. And Ali, stop that and sit down.
3: Oh, excuse me.
10: Oh, hello, Mr. Brown. Happy New Year.
3: Well, same to you, Mrs. Stone. Is Mr. Beeston in?
10: He will be in a minute. He's been looking after Mrs. Wilberforce's class.
3: Ah, do you mind if I wait?
10: Oh, please do.
3: Thanks.
10: Did you have a good Christmas?
3: Yes, thank you. Very quiet, you know.
10: I should think you'd be ready for a rest after your first term.
3: Yes, I was, to be honest.
18: Ah, Mr. Brown.
10: Now, before you two get involved, did you see the man from County Hall?
18: I did indeed. I sent him off with a flea in his ear.
10: And what did he want?
18: A computer.
3: Oh, no.
18: Right. I wasn't going to let him get his hands on that. Not after the trouble we had getting it.
10: Well, that's all I wanted. Sorry.
18: Right, Mr. Brown, that was your problem.
3: It's about the window I broke.
18: Ah, now, are we talking about yesterday's window or today's?
3: I still can't work out how it happened, but I wanted you to know that I'm prepared to pay for the damages.
18: Oh, did you hear that, Mrs. Stone?
10: Yes.
18: What do you think?
10: It would create a dangerous precedent, wouldn't it?
18: Absolutely.
3: But it was my fault.
18: No, I shall put it down to pressure. If it hadn't been a window, it might have been a child. How does that sound to you?
3: Dishonest?
10: He's catching on.
18: Yes, anyway, take it from me. You won't be required to put your hand in your pocket. This time.
3: Well, thanks very much. I promise it won't happen again.
18: No, I hope not. We haven't got that many windows.

0: Oh, sorry, am I interrupting anything?
1: Have you broken a window?
0: Me? Oh, no. No, nothing like that.
1: Well, you've nothing to worry about, then.
0: But I've got some bad news.
1: How bad?
2: Ah, there's the bell. I'd better go. My class have got the computer next.
0: Well, actually, that's the bad news.
1: What is?
0: You've seen what the weather's like.
3: It's hardly stopped all day.
0: Right. And with the rain dripping in through the roof, and the bucket knocked over, water all over the floor...
1: Mr. Long, I dread long explanations. Please get to the point.
0: Well, Alison Webster's shoes got all wet and slippery, and as she was moving round the computer, well, she...
1: I don't believe it.
2: She didn't knock it on the floor.
0: In a word, yes.
1: Well, is it all right?
0: It looks all right, but it's not working. It wasn't Alison's fault. If the floor of my room hadn't been wet...
1: This is worse than the fall of the Roman Empire. One roof, two windows, the stage curtains, and now the computer. I just do not believe it.
0: Well, I'm sorry, but if it hadn't been for the shape of my room, you see, it wouldn't have happened. I found the caretaker, can you believe it? He got on the roof and made it all bigger.
3: Yes, he is.
0: I mean, you wouldn't believe that, would you?
3: Yes, I will.
0: Pouring in.
3: Hold on a moment. Mr. Beeston.
1: Now what?
3: There's a call for you.
1: Well, tell him I'm busy. I'll ring him back.
3: I think you should take it. It is important.
1: Oh, well.
3: I've switched you through to your office and I'll come with you, if you don't mind.
1: All right, now hang on, you two. We've got things to talk about. Right. I won't be long. Now, who is it?
3: County Hall, about the man who came for the computer. They're rather upset, I gather.
1: Hello. Beeston here. Yes, so I understand. Yes, I do see the problem. Yes. I suppose I was, yes. And I'm sorry about that. It's just that we waited such a long time and... yes, he did say we would have ours in 1 week. You'll see to it personally. Oh, well, I've been very grateful. Well, if it must go to Barnforth, it must. It's, yes. Yeah, very well. I'll make sure it's back in the original packing, ready for him to pick up. Oh, any time. I'll be here till 4:30. Right. Thank you very much indeed. Yes, goodbye. Well, was that gentle enough for you, Mrs. Stone?
3: You are a wicked man.
1: Yes, I know.
3: Honestly, I don't know how you have the nerve.
1: Practice, Mrs. Stone. Anyway, it solves our problem, doesn't it?
3: Of course it doesn't. What's the head of Barnforth High going to say when he finds that computer doesn't work?
1: Happened in transit, most likely.
3: Well, really? He's bound to report it to County Hall.
1: Of course he is, and they'll send Concord with a replacement before he's put the phone down.
3: No.
1: Look, if I'd reported that damage, we'd be lucky if they'd even begin to think about it before the end of the school year.
3: It's still not right.
1: I know it isn't, but we live in an unfair world, don't we? Most of the kids here won't get any favours when they leave school. They don't get many while they're here. But at least I can try to even things up a bit for them.
3: And what are you going to tell Mr. Long?
1: Well, there's not much to tell, is there? The computer's being collected, and we'll have a brand new one next Monday.
3: You hope?
1: Well, he practically swore on his pension, right? So he must be serious.
3: Oh, it's a good job the staff and the children don't know what goes on in here.
1: Right.
3: And it's just the first day of term.
1: Yes. Still, it's good to be back, isn't it?

0: You've been listening to King Street Junior by Jim Eldridge, and starring Peter Davison as Eric Brown and James Grout as Mr. Beeston, the headmaster. Tom Watson featured as Mr. Holliday, the deputy head. Margaret John as Mrs. Stone, school secretary. Vivian Martin as Mrs. Rudd. Paul Copley as Mr. Long. Deirdre Costello as Mrs. Patterson. And Marlene Sidaway as Miss Lewis. The delivery man was played by Arthur Smith. Hamid by Mark Denner. Gary by Terence Crane. And John by James Patton. The producer was John Fawcett Wilson.
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4: Like that.
5: Sorry to interrupt you, but
4: sorry.
5: I wanted to...
4: You've been sorry when you started.
5: As I was saying, ladies and gentlemen, I bring you a man... Well, I could say he is America's favorite comedian.
4: Why not?
5: Well, tomorrow is Washington's birthday, and as a tribute to Washington's memory, I am going to tell the truth. What he is a matter of opinion.
4: Yeah.
5: But here he is, Fred Allen in person.
4: Thank you, and good evening, ladies and gentlemen, and congratulations, Mr. Von Zell, in breaking the habit of a lifetime. I appreciate the sentiment that moved you to tell the truth, Harry, but it seems to me that you might have chosen another time and another place, I might say. In fact, I shall say on second thought, you might have chosen another time and place to start telling the truth.
5: Oh, well, gosh, Fred, tomorrow's Washington's birthday.
4: Well, I know, Harry, but you could observe it some other way than belittling me.
5: Well,
4: you could get a hatchet and chop down a commercial. You could throw Van Steeden across the Potomac. You could observe
5: well,
4: it
5: well, what's the use? New Jersey would only throw him right back.
4: That's right, too. And the air is bad enough without Van Steeden in it. Truth is all right in its place, Harry. But do you know what would really happen if everyone on radio started to tell the truth?
6: You'd be back working in the Boston Public Library, Alan.
4: And, well, you told me to wait. I waited. And you'd be... He's got one line in the whole show, and he wants you to wait for his laugh. Yes, sir, and you'd be... Now, all you'll hear from him from now on is his arm goes up. That's all. You'd be back, Van Steeden. You'd be back pounding a piano in that brow house.
5: Yes, and I'd be the only one left on the program.
4: Yes, and before someone tells the truth and you're out of a job too, Harry, we turn to the latest news of the week. See, that was Van Steeden. You didn't hear him, but there he was. Ipana News presents The World in Review. New York City, New York. Mother Nature sends eastern states a cosmic valentine in form of winter's worst blizzard. Heavy snow accompanied by sub-freezing temperatures and icy gales tie up highways, slows trains, impedes city traffic, and brings chills and spills to millions. Ipana News checks up on effects of last week's storm by quizzing the man in the sleet. First, a little-known official in the New York street cleaning department, Mr. Tinker Dawdle. Now, Mr. Dawdle, is the snow situation under control?
7: And nothing's under control, brother.
4: What's the trouble?
7: The city's short of dough.
4: Well, I know, but hasn't the mayor done anything about removing the snow?
7: He called the Board of Estimate into his office yesterday.
4: To pass an appropriation?
7: To pray for rain. It's cheap.
4: But surely the city has allotted the street cleaning department some money, Mr. Doyle.
7: That ain't money. It's chicken feed, brother. The snow appropriation is $12.
4: $12? Well, what can you do with $12?
7: Well, that's it. I got two men out.
4: Only two men clearing the snow in New York City?
7: Yeah. I got a guy with a whisk broom brushing off Park Avenue.
4: And the other man removing the snow?
7: He's a guy with big feet. He's stamping it down in the Bronx.
4: Well, do you think New York will ever be able to get rid of the snow without any money?
7: There's only one solution, brother.
4: What is that?
7: Get the Democrats and Republicans to open their conventions in New York right away.
4: Well, how would that help?
7: Well, with all that hot air, brother.
4: I see what you mean, and...
7: Say, confidentially, you think Jim Farley will be in a presidential race?
4: Well, I imagine he will. Why?
7: It's going to be the first time anybody caught a mailman running.
8: Thank you, Mr. Tinker Dawdle. A mounted policeman who had... I wish you'd come on your horse. I can barely see you. A mounted... You guys aren't so big when you get down off of those quadrupeds, are you? A mounted policeman who had an unusual experience in the blinding snowstorm was Officer Cornwall Straddle. What happened, Officer Straddle?
9: Well, I ride out of the stable Wednesday as usual. I'm feeling tip-top.
8: Ready for traffic, huh?
9: Raring to go. I'm riding up 6th Avenue side saddle.
8: A mounted policeman side saddle? Well, you were kidding, of course.
9: Yeah, handing the cab drivers a lift, you know me. Well, I gallop up to 57th Street. I'm yelling, hi-o, Silver, and... pressing me horse to a hurdy-gurdy.
8: Oh, boy, everything's under control, huh?
9: Yeah, traffic's running smooth. I'm backing me horse in the windshields. He makes his tail go like a wiper. I'm having a lot of fun.
8: I can imagine.
9: Well, all of a sudden, it started.
8: The snow?
9: I could have been in Florida.
8: We're that bad,
9: huh? Yeah. The snow's coming down so thick I can't even see in between the flakes. I'm sitting there on me horse.
8: It must have been terrible.
9: It's brutal. I feel like a hair sticking up in a shower of dandruff.
8: The snow kept coming down?
9: At 2 o'clock, the snow is up to me horse's withers.
8: Yes?
9: At 3 o'clock, it's up to mine.
8: Up to your withers, eh? And this kept up all afternoon?
9: By 5 o'clock, I'm under the snow. Only me eyes are sticking up. I'm just getting ready to quit.
8: Yes?
9: I see a lump coming under the snow. The lump pulls over to the curb.
8: And?
9: It's a car. The guy's parking next to a hydrant.
8: The lump.
9: Yeah.
8: Well, what did you do?
9: I gets down off of me horse. I'm in 8 feet of snow. I burrow me way through and give the guy a ticket.
8: Well, did you find your way back?
9: Well, I come burrowing back, feeling me way to the horse.
8: Uh-huh.
9: I can't find the stirrup, but I jumps up on top.
8: Yes?
9: All but me head is still under the snow. I yell, giddy-up, and I'm off.
8: On your way back to the station?
9: Yeah, I come to 59th Street, me horse won't turn. I'm yelling, whoa, Malcolm, nothing doing. I shoot up Central Park West.
8: With your head sticking out of the snow?
9: Yeah, I'm yelling, whoa, I'm still going. Through Yonkers, through Mount Vernon, I come to Stamford, bang, I stops.
8: Your horse must have been exhausted.
9: What horse?
8: You mean that in that snow you hadn't gotten back on your horse?
9: No, I mounted the Boston bus.
8: Well, you're the first jockey that's ever been on a greyhound. And thank you, Officer Straddle. A downtown housewife who enjoyed a freak adventure in the heavy snowstorm was Mrs. Maxine Messbaum. You had an unusual experience, Mrs. Messbaum.
10: What is happening to me could be by Disney.
8: It was so funny, you mean?
10: Funny, but with complications.
8: What happened?
10: Well, where I am living is a ground floor. Upstairs, it's a tenement.
8: I see.
10: All day long, my husband Neville is away working.
8: Neville Messbaum?
10: Yeah.
8: Your husband was named after the great statesman?
10: No, it's a street in Brooklyn.
8: Oh. Now, about the snowstorm.
10: Well, as previously I'm stating, I'm living on the ground floor.
8: Must be convenient.
10: It's also handy. When I'm going by the A&P, always I'm stepping out the window and I'm all red on the street.
8: You never use the door?
10: Always the window.
8: Oh.
10: Coming back from the A&P, I am again stepping in the window, and zip, I am home.
8: And on the day of the storm?
10: I am stepping out the window and going to a movie.
8: And while you were in the theater, of course, it started snowing.
10: And when I'm coming out, the streets is mountains. Snow is over all.
8: What did you do?
10: I am climbing on the snow, giving a yodel.
8: And starting for home?
10: Well, first I'm stopping by Irving the Delicatessen and buying cold cuts. On Wednesdays, Neville is liking cold cuts.
8: A gourmet.
10: Every time.
8: Well, After buying the cold cuts, did you come right home?
10: Lickety-spittle.
8: Lickety-spittle.
10: I am walking down the street on top of the snow, stepping in the window, I am home.
8: And then?
10: I am fixing up the cold cuts and sitting down to wait for Neville. Then it is happening.
8: What?
10: A man is stepping in the window. I am coming from behind and kissing him. He is turning around.
8: And?
10: It is not Neville.
8: You mean that you were in the wrong apartment?
10: The snow is so deep, I am stepping in a window 3 flights up.
8: Well, what happened?
10: Well, luckily, the stranger is liking cold cuts. So we are eating dinner.
8: Naturally. Well, what became of Neville?
10: Who knows? Next week, I am no longer Mrs. Neville Mesbaum.
8: No?
10: I am Mrs. Pierpont Weintraub, M.D.
8: M.D., a doctor, huh?
10: No, a millinery designer. From now on, my hats, I'm getting wholesale.
8: Congratulations, Mrs. Pierpont Weintraub, on your Snow White adventure. And now a man who really, honestly, I might say, welcomed the snow was poet Thorndike Swinburne. Your name sounds familiar, Thorndike. Weren't you here a couple of weeks ago? Didn't you recite some poem about the cold?
11: Yes. When zero is below, the world is decked in ice and snow.
8: I knew it, You crumbed up this program about 4 weeks ago.
11: So I did, and you threw me out the 49th Street door.
8: So I did.
11: Before I recite tonight, may I ask a favor?
8: What?
11: Will you throw me out the 50th Street door? I'm going uptown.
8: It can be arranged, I'm sure.
11: Thank you.
8: Now, this poem tonight you have, is it dedicated to the recent snowstorm?
11: Yes. It's called Snow is Snow.
8: Catchy title, albeit redundant. We'll go right ahead.
11: Snow is snow where'er you go. Pile it high, pile it low. Still it's snow.
8: So it is.
11: Snow is snow. When it's in a ball, when it's in the street, when it's in the hall, still it's snow.
8: Yes.
11: Snow is snow, though it seems a blanket, when it's in your motor as you try to crank it. Lump it, dump it, stack it, bank it, still it's snow.
8: You've got a one-track mind, that's all I can say. That is the end, I hope.
11: Yes. You may throw me out now.
8: It will be a pleasure.
11: Thank you very much.
8: The end. Thank you.
11: The 50th Street door, I'm going up tall.
8: We'll throw you up now. Let's get you started off right. And thank you, Thorndike Swinburne. And while the East was in the grip of the snow and sleet, California, too, had its share of trouble. Out of Hollywood came the biggest frost of the year. The Hollywood Frost.
12: Hello again. This is...
8: There you are now, ladies and gentlemen. The Merry Macs sit down at their song Ouija board to try to bring back for us an old friend, Ragtime Cowboy Joe. It may surprise you, ladies and gentlemen, but more than $2 million is going to be given away in prize contests this year alone. And to help you get your share of the prizes, we're going to drop a handful of hints that may come in handy. Now, these hints will be dropped personally by that old booby contest winner, Herschel von Zee.
13: Well, ladies and gentlemen, before you enter any contest, read the rules carefully. And in writing your entry, you should make it simple and personal if possible. But above everything else, you should be sincere.
8: Well, how about a for instance, Harry?
13: Well, all right, Fred. For instance, suppose you had to write a short statement on why you like, well, what should we say, why you like...
8: Oh, that's a sticker, Harry. Now, let me see. Now, why not say Sal Hepatica, Harry?
13: Yes, well, that's fair enough. Why you like Sal Hepatica? Well, now, first, you should tell how it helped you in some specific way. like this.
5: Whenever I feel a cold coming on, I always take Sal Hepatica.
8: Thank you. Pietro Van Tancho and his Hacienda Hillbillies have just played Say CC. And now we turn from questionable melody to our guest. She's a cute little girl with flaxen curls.
14: Thank you, Mr. Allen.
8: Oh, no, not you, Portland. I was talking about our guest.
14: Oh, well.
8: Wait a minute. No ad-libbing. You keep those O's out of there. Just say what it says.
14: Well, your guest isn't here yet. If you want to kill time, you can talk to me.
8: That's a nasty weapon to pull on time. But my credit isn't that good. I don't think to pull a weapon on time. But tell me, what's... We'll wait around. I mean, if anything... Anything cooking, just let us know. But tell me, what's new, Portland?
14: Nothing much. Mama and I went to the dog show.
8: You didn't win any prizes, did you? See, when you're mugging, you turn all the way around. A mug is wasted over there.
14: If that was supposed to be funny, I'm not laughing.
8: Yeah, you joined the great majority, huh? What kind of... that's not the thing. Well, what kind of... just noticed it's the wrong line. What difference when you haven't got a laugh? You just read anything. What's coming up now? What kind of dogs did you see at the show, Portland?
14: We saw some setters, bloodhounds, bagels.
8: I know. Wait a minute. What is that bagel? A bagel isn't a dog. A bagel is a delicatessen halo. It's a solid nimbus that occasionally rises over a steaming hot cup of coffee in the hand of a customer. It's not a bagel. The dog is a beagle, Port.
14: Yes, a bagel.
8: Well, that cleans... Don't mix me up in it. Just that cleans that. You say you saw some bloodhounds over there, too?
14: Yes. We saw one bloodhound that sure had imagination.
8: How could you tell?
14: He made a big fuss over Mama, and Mama's anemic.
8: Say, you know... You know, I bet that's the same bloodhound that bit Benny one year on speculation. Did you see any dachshunds over there?
14: You mean those little dogs with the sunken chassis?
8: Uh-huh. Their stomachs hang down like skin snoods.
14: Are those dachshunds?
8: Oh, yes. They're built so low, when you feed them, you have to bury their food so they can get at it. If you ever buy a dachshund, be sure and ask for the shovel that goes with it.
14: Well, I certainly will.
8: Say, tell me, did you see any English bulls at the show?
14: Those dogs with the Ubangi lips?
8: Yeah.
14: We saw lots of those.
8: Well, you have to be careful with those English bulls. It's the... What are you laughing at? I'm not even into the thing here yet. It's not that good. I heard it the other show and nothing happened. Sure, an English bull, you have to be very careful. Its lower jaw sticks out so far. If you leave it out in the rain, it's apt to ship water and drown. Well, so much for putting... I never knew a dog could lay an egg until... So much for putting on the dog. Now, what about our guest?
14: Tonight, you're going to meet a little girl, a star of tomorrow.
8: Oh, boy. Is she previewing tonight for 1960? What does she do?
14: She's the youngest xylophone virtuoso in the world.
8: Really?
14: Yes. Mr. Allen, meet Miss Barbara Del Rose.
8: Well, good evening, Barbara. Good evening.
15: Hello, Mr. Allen.
8: Oh, excuse me. I didn't mean to step on your greeting. How is your itsy-bitsy-babsy this great, big, beautiful evening?
15: If you're talking baby talk for me, Mr. Allen, you can dispense with it.
8: That kid's been monkeying with the dialogue. It's going to be... Well, I'm sorry, Barbara. I'm sorry, Barbara. You're so little, I didn't know.
15: I stopped baby talk years ago.
8: You did? How old are you, Barbara?
15: I'm 6 and a half.
8: Only 6 and a half. Well, Portland tells me that you are an expert on the xylophone.
15: I don't know if I'm an expert, Mr. Allen, but Mama says I'm good.
8: That's good enough for me. When a mother says that her little girl has talent, I'm sure. Now, when did you start playing the xylophone, Babs?
15: When I was 4 years old.
8: Well, how can you ever reach up to beat those splinters? You look like a fugitive from Edgar Bergen's knee.
15: No, I can play all right.
8: Well, tell me, of all the instruments in the band, why did you ever choose the xylophone as an outlet for your musical talents?
15: That's kind of a long story, Mr. Allen.
8: Well, I sat through Gone with the Wind. Shall we carry on?
15: I think Mama can tell it better than I can.
8: Oh, you're just saying that. You know you can do it justice. Where is your mother?
15: Right there.
8: Ah, excuse me, Mrs. Delrose, and good evening.
16: Hello, Mr. Allen.
8: Well, tell me, did Barbara... Uncle Jim was handling this good. We could have put a stand in here and saved all this wear and tear on Uncle Jim. You trust him, he turns over 8 pages at a time. You'll wind up in a sketch yet if he doesn't... Tell me... No whispering. They hear it in California. Tell me, how did Barbara come to take up the xylophone?
16: Well, my sister used to play, and she gave me an old xylophone she had discarded.
8: She did? Well, I often wondered what people did with their old xylophone. Now it comes out, they give them to relatives. Well, did Barbara make any progress spanking the slat?
16: Yes. She picked it up so quickly and liked the instrument so well, I took her to a teacher, and she's been playing ever since.
8: Well, has Barbara appeared professionally before?
16: Yes. She's played at several clubs and private shows.
8: Well, are you planning a musical career for Barbara when she grows up?
16: Yes, I am.
8: Well, isn't that nice? In years to come, you can sit back in Carnegie Hall, look up on the stage, and there will be Barbara playing... with old Phil Spitalny. What do you think about it, Barbara?
15: About what, Mr. Allen?
8: Barbara Delrose, you dozed off while your mother and I were trying to earn an honest dollar here at the microphone.
15: No, Mr. Allen, I'm wide awake.
8: Well, I guess you're anxious to play your solo and get back to your homework. I hope you don't let your music interfere with school, Barbara.
15: Oh, no, I get very good marks. I've skipped twice.
8: Fine. You know, when I was a little boy, the only way they could get me from one class into another was to extradite me. Explain it to the child later, Jeff. Do you play any other instrument? Have her explain some of her lines to me, too. Do you play any other... How are we doing, Babs? Very good. Do you play any other instrument besides the xylophone?
15: Not yet, but I'm going to start studying piano soon.
8: Well, that's good. It's always nice to have a sideline, Barbara. You know, the xylophone is a risky business when you get a little older. I read about a concert xylophonist who gave a recital out in Hollywood. It seems he broke his glasses and couldn't see his instrument, and before they could stop him, he had played half of Liebestraum on the ribs of one of Bing Crosby's horses. The horse ran a race that afternoon. The xylophonist came in second and paid $7.20 for play. I'm a fiscal Pete beat him out. But I'm boring you, Barbara. What are you going to play for us now?
15: The overture to Poet and Peasant.
8: Well, that's pretty long, Barbara. Just give us a digest version. You just play the poet, and we'll play peasant some other night.

0: you. And now, take another bow, Barbara. Oh, it's Win Murray. Do I need glasses? And now, oh, you're not mad, are you, Win?
1: Huh? No, I'm not mad.
0: Oh, that's swell. Just let it accumulate and get good in there someday. Miss Lynn Murray, our little vocal pixie, prances out of the dell to sing for us Cheery Berry Bee.

0: From the daily reports that my talent scouts bring in, I gather...
1: How do you get out of this place? How do you get
0: out of
1: this?
0: Not so loud, we're on the air, I think.
1: All right, you're on the air. But where am I? I turn my head for 1 minute and zippo, they're gone. The whole bunch of them. Guide and all.
0: Of a party being guided through the studios on a 55-cent tour?
1: Well, I wasn't exactly a member. Not in good standing, I wasn't. That is, I was a sort of a stowaway.
0: Oh, I think I do. I think, don't twist yourself out of shape. Now that you are here, why not just sit down and try to enjoy the show, brother?
1: Oh, not me. I want to get home, because I'm getting a cold in the head, and hanging around here won't do me any good.
0: Well, I think you're mistaken about that. Now, and if you'll just hang around here for about two shakes of a sentence, we can prove it to you, can't we, Harry?
2: Yes, I'm sure we can, Fred. Because if you learn to get after a cold at its very beginning by putting two teaspoonfuls of sal hepatica in a glass of water and drinking it, then you've learned something that will do you a world of good. Because sparkling sal hepatica helps fight colds faster. There are two very good reasons why it does, ladies and gentlemen, which you can check with your own doctor.
3: First, sal hepatica is speedy, yet it's very gentle, and speed is mighty important in fighting a cold. Second, and just as important, this famous saline laxative also helps nature counteract the acidity that so frequently accompanies a cold.
2: Remember, in a recent survey, it was found that 7 out of 10 doctors recommend a saline laxative in treating a cold. And sal hepatica, we believe, is America's outstanding saline laxative. So for faster action against colds, go to any drugstore and get a bottle of gentle, quick-acting sal hepatica.

0: This is Mr. and Mrs. Average Man's Round Table, where three persons selected from our studio audience are invited to give their opinions on a question that concerns some prominent issue of the day. These little sessions are entirely unrehearsed. Fred is taking his place now at the round table, where he meets his fellow debaters for the first time. Are you ready, Fred?
1: Yes, I am, Harry. Right. Forbin will kindly introduce our first guest this evening.
2: Yes, Mr. Hewitt H. Thomas from New York City.
1: Well, good evening, Mr. Thomas.
3: Good evening, Fred.
1: May I make so bold as to ask your profession, business, or calling?
3: I'm a music copyist.
1: A music copyist?
3: Yes, sir.
1: What is the function of a music copyist? I may be a little dumb, but all I ever see is musicians' backs. I don't know what they're doing. They seem to be...
3: You copy parts for each of the instruments from a score.
1: Oh, the copyist copies the separate parts that later show up here and are played off-key by members who are under contract to Mr. Van Steven. But do you think that modern music will last, Mr. Thomas, the numbers, the type of music that we're getting today, the popular variety?
3: I think so.
1: You do think it will last? You don't say for how long, though. You wouldn't care to be quoted?
3: No, sir.
1: Well, why is it, then, if this present music will last, why are we having revivals of Oh, Johnny, and those songs that can't be more than 8 or 10 years old? Why are they coming back so fast, do you know?
3: Well, they're brought back in the style that we play numbers today.
1: Oh, I see. Just the old numbers come back in another style. Wolf in sheep's clothes, Chopin's clothing, huh? Well, thank you a lot, mister. I was wondering where songwriters, composers get their inspirations for those crazy numbers, chop, chop, chop, excavate, excavate, excavate, that English version. And I saw a songwriter over in Lindy's this afternoon. He was copying down the caraway seeds on a roll over there. I think he's got a hit. Meantime, he was eating the roll, to be sure. All right. Thank you. Thank you, Mr. Thomas. And now, Portland.
2: Miss Rita Walker from New York City.
1: Good evening, Miss Walker.
4: Good evening, Mr. Allen.
1: Do you work here in New York, may I ask?
4: Yes, I do, Mr. Allen.
1: In what capacity, may I further?
4: I'm a hostess.
1: A hostess?
4: In a gypsy tea kettle.
1: A hostess in a gypsy tea kettle. Is there a room in the kettle for a hostess with the bag and the hot water? Hostess. Oh, now, let us control ourselves, Miss Walker, if we can. I know it's hard when we're confronted by one of America's foremost comedians. As they say, two men sit at a day and were rushed away for observation. But tell me, in those tea shops, I know the food and fortune-telling seems to be the vogue in most of the gypsy tea shops. Tell me, do many men go in those places to have their fortunes told?
4: Well, sometimes. They don't like to admit it. They send it. Kind of foolish, but they like to go in there.
1: They sneak in.
4: Sneak in, yeah.
1: For the oolong in the future, huh?
4: Yeah.
1: But, well, I know, of course, some of the wealthier men don't have to. The newspapers are telling their fortunes for them once a year. They don't have to bother with the tea shops. I noticed in the list this year, some soap men seem to have made the most money for 1938 or 9. I guess Sally Rand's using so many bubbles during the year, it runs into soap, and naturally they profit through it. I don't know. How is it possible to tell a person's fortune through scanning the grouping of a lot of irrelevant, dank tea leaves? How is it possible?
4: Well, you see, all the tea leaves get in a huddle, and then you separate them.
1: Oh, man's destiny is controlled by a lot of wet leaves. Eh? Well, he may as well have a go at it. Everybody else has. Well, thank you a lot, Miss Walker. I had a joke I was going to tell, but it slipped my mind. I had bacon for dinner. Things are slipping my mind. Now, Portland. Quiet, please.
2: Mr. Peter Russo from Fairfield, Connecticut.
1: Good evening, Mr. Russo.
5: Good evening, Fred.
1: You look to me like a professional wrestler, are you?
5: No. Fred, I'm vice president of the Kitchen Bouquet Company. You know Kitchen Bouquet?
1: You're vice president of the Kitchen Bouquet Company?
5: Yes.
1: You're not sneaking in a commercial here by any chance.
5: By no means.
1: So what is Kitchen Bouquet? I've heard of it.
5: Well, some people think that Kitchen Bouquet is a bunch of flowers that you keep in the kitchen, but of course it isn't.
1: No.
5: Kitchen Bouquet is savory seasoning sauce used to give flavor and enrich the color of gravy.
1: Uh-huh. I don't think we've had it. Portland Cooks...
5: Yes, you have had it.
1: We have had it?
5: Mr. Allen, Mrs. Allen told me before I came in here tonight that she often uses it in the lamb stew that she serves you and which you like so much.
1: Well, I tell you, the first lamb stew Portland made, I didn't taste. We put it in the goldfish's bowl and the grotto disappeared. A grotto can't take it, I wouldn't. Well, thank you, Mr. Russo, and good luck to your kitchen bouquet enterprise. Well, we seem through some strange prank of verbal romping here to have come to our question. Now, many discussions have been held in the past about the traditional vanity of woman. Tonight, we prance verbally in new pastures and take up the vanity of man. And not under the head of vanity, but over the head of man, we find the toupee. Now, our question tonight is, do you think that when a man is losing his hair, or has lost all of his hair, he should wear a toupee? Now, Mr. Thomas, how do you feel about the toupee?
3: It would be a matter of choice.
1: A matter of choice. You think if a man feels as though he should wear a toupee, he should?
3: Yes, sir.
1: Do you think actors should wear them to conceal their... bald nubs from their loving public?
3: I think they should.
1: If it would enhance their beauty. All right, thank you, Mr. Thomas. And now, Miss Walker, what do you think about the toupee?
4: Well, of course, all men look like little babies when they're bald-headed, you know.
1: When they're bald-headed? Well, would you marry a man with a brow doily? Do you think, all we want to know, yes or no, do you think a man should wear a stoop to cranial deceit? Yes,
4: well,
1: or no?
4: Well, if it looks good on him, yes.
1: He should. All right, now we've got one and one. Mr. Russo, how do you feel about the frown bib?
5: I'm against toupees.
1: You are against toupees.
5: Yes.
1: All right, that's two against and one for. I'd like to go into it. Do you think that if people were able to get a bottle of kitchen bouquet with a toupee, that the toupee would be permissible in the better circles?
5: It might be, then.
1: You think a man would look better with a bottle of kitchen bouquet on his head than he would with a toupee? If you could pop the kitchen bouquet in the middle? Well, that seems to be 2-1 against the toupee. And I don't imagine that our attitude towards the toupee, or hair beret, as it's sometimes so lovingly called, will have any great effect on the future of the skull antimacassar. I am sure that folks with hair will... No one is old enough but Uncle Jim to know what an antimacassar is. I'm sure that folks with hair will continue to use Vitalis, and men without hair will continue to use their own judgment. On this note of confusion, our forum is adjourned, and thank you greatly for your kind participation. Thank you. And now, ladies and gentlemen, a mighty welcome guest, Miss Anderson, who will favor the microphone with a carefully considered statement.
6: Thank you, Mr. Allen. When right certainly is, Elvon Harry, Brighter Me Give helps paste tooth Ipana that says he smile attractive more and the teeth.
1: Well, perhaps it's the echo that confuses me, Miss Anderson, but frankly, I don't get it.
6: I'm sorry, Mr.
1: Really.
6: Allen. Well, you see, I was just repeating an impression I received while looking in the mirror last night.
1: Oh, and now I get it. And you said it the way it would look in a mirror, backwards.
6: That's right. But frontwards, it goes like this. Harry Von Zell is certainly right when he says that Ipana toothpaste helps give you brighter teeth.
1: Players, ladies and gentlemen, tonight they present another dripping one long pan mystery. This case is dramatized from a few notes found on the back of an old laundry bundle. It is called The Missing Cat. The time, the present. The scene, the Rumpus Room in the Van Drone Mansion. Mrs. Van Drone rings for her butler.
7: You rang, Mrs. Van Drone?
8: Yes, Hillpot. What news of Persian lady?
7: Dr. Fink is still with her, Mum. He's trying to get the cat to say, ah.
8: Did Persian lady eat her lunch?
7: She barely touched her caviar ragout.
8: And how about her fillet of tom tits?
7: She just sniffed it and turned away.
8: Did she lap up her demi-tasse of champagne?
7: Not a lap, Mum. I served our best vintage. Chateau Lefkowitz, 29.
8: Oh, I do hope Dr. Fink find the cause of her trouble.
7: Have you entered Persian Lady for the $50,000 prize at the Cat Show, ma'am?
8: Yes, and if she doesn't win, Hillpot, I shall have to close the townhouse and join the Nouveau Poor. Oh, Dr. Fink,
9: yes.
8: Have you...
9: Yes, I have completed my diagnosis, Mrs. Vandrone.
8: And what did you find?
9: May I speak to you in private?
8: Yes, Dr. Fink. Hillpot, go to Persian Lady and comfort her.
9: Very well, madam.
8: And now, Dr. Fink, what is wrong with my prize Maltese?
9: Persian Lady is a whirlpool of inhibitions. She is a victim of faulty diet, rich food. She is suffering from mousophobia.
8: Mousophobia?
9: Exactly. The medical term for rodent deficiency. That cat should be fed a mouse at once.
8: A mouse?
9: Yes. Even if it's only a Mickey.
7: Mrs. Vandrone! Oh, Mrs. Vandrone!
8: What is it, Hillpot?
7: Persian Lady's gone.
8: Dead?
7: No, disappeared. There's a hole in the window.
9: Catnapped.
8: Good heavens.
9: I'm calling the police. Hello, operator. Get me police headquarters.
10: Word of the missing cat has flashed from coast to coast. It is picked up by that Oriental Dick Tracy, one Long Pan. Long Pan jumps into his police car through the streets of Chinatown, his siren screaming. Long Pan speeds to the scene of the crime. Taking the front stairs, one at a time, Long Pan is at the door. He knocks.
4: Come in.
1: Ah, greeting, gay. Glass humor, gay.
8: Who are you?
1: I am Detective One Long Pan, Chinese gangbuster. Nya, nya, nya, said I, J. Fox. Nya, nya, nya, said I, J.
8: Good heavens, a Chinese merrymack.
1: Long Pan, not Merrymack. Guess who? Hiya, students, yes, there. Let's go, students. Guess who? Guess
9: who? Hold my stethoscope, Mrs. Vandrone. I'll throw this yellow peril out.
1: Not throw out peril, roll out peril. Roll out the peril, we'll have a peril.
8: Now see here, you Oriental jitterbug.
1: Long Pan, not the fritterbug. Long Pan, ace detective. What is crime?
8: My prize cat, Persian Lady, has disappeared.
1: Persian Lady disappeared? Catastrophe.
9: Yes. Mrs. Vandrone was counting on Persian Lady to win the $50,000 prize at the cat show tomorrow.
1: And who are you, Mr. Huffenpuff?
9: I am Dr. Orestes Fink, the famous animal doctor.
8: Dr. Fink is here to treat my cat.
9: Yes.
1: Who else here when cat disappear, Mr. Vandrone?
8: Just Dr. Fink, myself, and Hillpuff the butler.
1: And final triangle. Long Pan catch on, difficult case.
8: Do you think some thief has stolen my cat, Mr. Long Pan?
1: No thief take your cat, lady. Your push scare any thief 20 paces. some funny joke. Oh, Long Pan hot tonight. Oh, Long Pan. Long Pan so hot. Fire engine, come.
8: Come in.
7: Where's the fire? Quick, where is the fire?
1: Who are you, Mr. Fire Helmet?
7: I'm Mayor LaGuardia. Isn't there a fire here?
8: There's no fire here. There's a catnapping.
7: Oh, shoot. The wrong house. So long, folks. Don't waste your water.
1: Good old Fiolello. Little man who all the time there.
9: Yes. Yes, they say the mayor will ride 20 miles to see a hot foot.
8: I hate to appear inquisitive, gentlemen, but are we getting anywhere?
1: You bet. Long Pan, whip into action. Long Pan, concentrate. Long Pan, sing ditty, catch him close. Yes. South of the border, the landlady stands. When border reach for second piece of meat, get the knife in hand.
9: Will you stop that, John Charles Fu Young?
8: If you're a detective, I am Pinocchio.
1: I am detective, lady.
8: Then I am Pinocchio.
9: Well, who does that make me?
1: Maybe Orson Welles.
9: I remain obediently yours.
1: You stop Orson round. Long Pan, go into action. Maybe Persian lady hide. Maybe cat hide. Pay push in the corner, maybe. Long Pan, examine loom. Ah, you see closet. Long Pan, open closet door. Chinaman in closet.
9: Who are you, sinister one?
11: I am Confucius.
1: What do you know about missing cat, Confucius?
11: Confucius say, best way to discover missing cat, start poker game, sure to find kitty.
8: Good heavens, who was that?
1: Oh, no, maybe part air condition, maybe coolie system. Long Pan, open other door. Holy smoke!
8: A second Chinaman.
1: Who are you, big boy?
11: I am Confucius.
1: What you do in second closet, Confucius?
11: Confucius say, man hide in closet in suit. Man hide in bureau in drawers.
1: Okay, Confucius need new lighter. Long pan, open next closet. Holy smoke!
8: Another Chinaman.
1: Who are you, buddy?
11: I am Confucius.
1: Again, Confucius. Long pan, open three closet, Confucius, every closet.
11: Yes, Confucius say, that's me all over.
1: Confucius, crazy, Confucius. Confucius, every class are very confusing.
9: Yes. Well, I've got to get back to my clinic. I'm doing a tonsillectomy on a leopard at 3.
1: Nobody leave this house. Long pan girl, everybody. Where's the soap pot? Where's the butler?
8: Ring for him. He'll be right in.
7: You ring, Mom?
1: You birdland. You come clean, Mrs. Sideburn. You pilfer pussy.
7: No.
1: You lie, flunky. You kill cat. You sell fur. You fess up.
7: No, I'm innocent.
8: This is ridiculous. I'll vouch for Hillpot.
1: Who will vouch for you?
9: I'll vouch for Mrs. Vendrome.
1: And who will vouch for you?
7: I'll vouch for Dr. Fink.
1: And who will vouch for Long Pan?
11: Can you just say, Bulliver vouch for Long Pan? It is now Bulliver vouch time.
9: Oh, for heaven's sake, will you get on with this mystery?
1: And how? Get on, Long Pan, go to town.
8: About time.
1: Now you come clean. You tell Long Pan when Cat disappeared.
8: Right after Dr. Fink examined her.
1: What, all the same wrong with Kitty?
9: Persian lady is suffering from rodent deficiency, mousophobia.
1: Mousophobia.
9: Yes, exactly. Mrs. Van Droen refused to feed her mice. Or tenement mink, as mice are sometimes called.
1: Okay, pokey. Long Pan, now go to see the climb.
8: Persian lady's suite is right next door.
7: Is it here? This way, please.
1: Oh, some snappy stuff. Platinum saucer. Ooh, gold bed. What is piece of silk on bed, Monsieur Van Dome?
8: The cat's pajamas.
1: Oh, yeah. Well, you make funny fat toots. Oh, you bad toots. Long Pan take under.
9: Yes, you see, there's the hole in the window.
1: Long Pan examine hole. Broken glass, you see, not on floor. Hole cut inside. Glass pushed out.
7: But how was the hole cut?
1: Aha! Window glass cut by diamond here. Who left diamond?
8: I did. It's only an old dirty diamond. Persian lady liked to play with it.
1: Exactly. Old dirty diamond. Cat cut hole in window with old dirty diamond. Crawl out. Smart cat.
9: Yes. Persian lady's feeling IQ was 97. Mousophobia was her only weakness.
1: Oh, you see, feeling IQ, he say. Who left open newspaper on floor?
8: It's the New York Times. Persian lady like to glance through it every morning.
1: Long pan examine open page. Ladies and gentlemen, Miss Resolve.
7: What?
8: Then where is Persian lady?
1: Persian lady be back home here exactly 2 seconds. 1, 2. You see, Long Pan right on time every time. Come in.
12: Mrs. Van Droen, is this your cat here?
8: Persian lady. Oh, thank heaven you're back, darling. Down, dear, down. Who brought Mother's pet home?
12: I'm the doorman at the Roxy, lady. Your cat sneaked past me into the theater. She climbed up on the stage and was jumping at the screen. We finally subdued her, and here she is.
8: Extraordinary. And you knew where she was, Long Pan.
1: Exactly. Dr. Fink say cats suffer mousophobia. Star for mice. Newspaper ad give clue.
9: But why should Persian lady go to the Roxy Theater for mice?
1: Long Pan tell you why. What picture you show at the Roxy door, man?
12: Of mice and men.
1: Oh. Of mice and men, exactly. Mistress Saul.
8: You're a genius, Long Pan.
1: Oh, you bet. Next week, Long Pan on information, please. Long Pan, Chinese Johnny Kieran. Go to sleep, America.

Thank you very much, Peter. Well, ladies and gentlemen, not so long ago, we passed along to you a bit of very gratifying information that came to us entirely unsolicited. Information concerning a recent survey among dentists, in which it was found that more dentists personally use iPama toothpaste than any other dentifrice of any type. Now, there's a very close parallel between that and the public's choice, for so many of you have chosen iPama as your personal dentifrice that iPama has become the largest-selling toothpaste in America today. The reason for such high public and professional regard can be summed up in the two following short sentences.

0: Here, do you know something? If you stop eating Birdseye Beef Burgers and eat these cheap ones...
1: All right.
0: You'll save Mum enough money to buy me a Leeds United tracksuit.
1: Fantastic.
0: I mean, they look the same, don't they?
1: Might look the same, but they don't taste the same.
0: Ah, you can't tell the difference.
1: Well, I can. The cheap one's yours.
2: 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Somehow other beef burgers just don't taste the same.
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0: We present Arthur Lowe, John LeMessurier, and Clive Dunn in Dad's Honor. The Day the Balloon Went Up, featuring John Lorre, Arnold Ridley, and Ian Lavender, with this week's guests, Bill Pertwee, Frank Williams, Edward Sinclair, and Michael Knowles. Here is the news, and this is John Snagg reading it. The war continues, and Europe writhes in agony under the grinding heel of the Nazi jackboot. Hitler looks hungrily across the channel, but the brave men of Britain's Home Guard are grimly determined that the shadow of the swastika shall never darken this green and pleasant land. At the church hall in Warmington-on-Sea, it is the start of another day's parade.
1: Summerson?
2: Sir?
1: Why aren't the men falling in?
2: Well, probably because I haven't told them to, sir.
1: Would you mind telling them now?
2: Yes, of course, sir. Right. Fall in, you chaps. All right. Right, finish again. Right, squad. Squad, attack, shot. Sorry about that.
3: Yes, it wasn't awfully good, Jones, was it? All right, stand at ease.
2: That was me again.
3: Yes, Jones, do try to do it when the others do it.
2: I'm sorry, Sergeant. I wasn't far out, was I?
3: No, you weren't. It makes the whole squad look so slovenly.
2: Sorry, Sergeant.
3: Well, perhaps if I shout a bit louder, sir, it might make Jones feel more at home.
1: Oh, get on with it, Wilson.
3: All right, sir. Squad. Squad! Attention!
4: Oh, it's remarkable, don't you think, sir?
1: Yeah. The only slight criticism I have is that the rest of the squad is at attention while Jones is standing at ease.
3: For heaven's sake, yes, Jones. Jones, do you think you could put your legs together?
1: What do you mean, put your legs together? Supposed to be a sergeant, not headmistress at a girls' school. Jones! Jones! Jones! See? It's the way to do it.
3: Yes, it's awfully good, sir. The only slight criticism I have is that the rest of the men now seem to be standing at ease.
1: Stand to attention, all of you. Very smart, Jones.
2: Oh, thank you very much, sir. By the way, I got some nice kidneys for Mrs. Mannering's.
1: No talking on parade, Corporal. Bring them round to the office after inspection. Right,
5: sir?
1: Why are you wearing that muffler on parade?
5: I think I might be getting croup.
1: Croup?
5: Yes. And Mum said I had to wear my muffler just in case.
1: Wilson, I thought only babies got croup.
3: Yeah, well, he gets it too. He must be a late developer.
1: Yes. Well, don't let him come on parade like that again. Godfrey.
6: Yes, sir.
1: Don't wear your hat straight like that. It should be worn on the right side of the head. Look like George Formby.
6: Oh, I'm sorry, sir. Would you mind holding my stick while I adjust it? Thank you.
1: Just a minute. You can't bring a walking stick on parade.
6: You see, I get a little twinge of gout in my left foot when there's a damp spell. That's why I've got a slipper on that foot.
1: A slipper? You can't come on parade.

0: The damn spell. That's why I've got a slipper on that foot.
1: A slipper? You can't come and parade like that. Now, fall out, everybody. Now, pay attention, all of you. Quite clear to me that this platoon is getting very lax in the matter of personal appearance and discipline. Now, this is borne out by a signal I received this morning from HQ. It appears that the CO came through here yesterday and didn't receive a single salute. Furthermore, a certain Lance Corporal even had his hands in his pockets, which he did not remove.
2: Permission to confess, sir.
1: Yes, Jones.
2: I was that certain Lance Corporal.
1: Well, I'm not surprised, Jones. You're the only Lance Corporal we've got. But why you, Jones? I've always found you most punctilious about saluting.
2: Well, it was a case of forgetfulness, sir.
1: Forgetfully? Surely you haven't forgotten what an officer looks like.
2: No, sir, I've forgotten me braces. I thought if I took me hands out of me pockets to salute him, it would not be seemly.
1: I see. Well, we're going to spend the next 5 minutes saluting. You give the order, Jones, and remember, the hand goes the longest way up and the shortest way down. So, it's longest way up, one, shortest way down, two. Palm of the hand faces front, forefinger in line with the right eyebrow, like so. Everyone see me clearly?
3: Oh, yes, sir.
1: Right, carry on, Corporal.
2: Yes, sir. Squad, up!
4: Longest way up,
2: one. Squad, up!
4: Shortest way down, two.
5: Mr. Mattering?
1: Yes, pick up.
2: Squad, up!
4: Longest way up, one.
5: So, how very nice of you all to salute me. You don't really have to, you know, but bless you.
2: Squad, up!
4: Shortest way down, two.
1: Can I help you, Vicar?
5: Well, that's rather taken the wind out of my sails. I came here to be very cross with you, Mr. Mannering. Someone has written a very rude word on the back of my spare harmonium.
1: I don't see how that concerns my platoon.
5: Well, it's in the room at the top of the church tower. Your men sleep in there on fire watch.
1: They wouldn't do a thing like that.
5: Well, they have. Come up and see for yourself.
1: Oh, very well. Wilson, you come with me.
6: Aye, sir.
1: Jones, carry on with the saluting.
2: Right, sir. Squad, up!
4: Longest way up, one.
2: Word, up.
4: Shortest way down, two.
2: Word, up.
4: Longest way up, one.
2: Word, up.
4: Shortest way down, two.
1: Hurry up, Wilson.
5: Ah, here we are. Now, do you see that on the back of the harmonium? What have you got to say to that?
1: Oh, dear. Well, my men don't do that sort of thing, and I'm going to prove it. Wilson!
7: My goodness, sir. Oh. Yeah, dear. It's a jolly long way up, isn't it?
1: Yes. Go down and get Jones's section up here.
7: All the way down again?
1: Yes. Well, at the double.
7: Can I go home then, sir?
1: No, I want you back up here as a witness.
7: And I'll go get the man, sir.
1: Now, Vicar, where is the implement?
5: I beg your pardon?
1: The implement the culprit used.
5: Oh, here it is. A wax crayon. And what's more, you can't rub it off.
1: Vicar, I want to dispose of this matter once and for all.
5: Really, Mannering, I don't see the point of having the whole platoon pounded here with their great big ugly boots.
1: I'm not having a slur like this hanging over my troops. Every one of my men is going to write that word that's been crayoned on the harmonium. And you can compare the handwriting.
5: Mr. Mannering, I'm here to take care of the spiritual needs of my parish, not to play Inspector Hornley Investigates.
1: Ah, Jones.
2: Sergeant is lagging behind breathless, sir.
1: Everyone here?
2: All except Mr. Godfrey, sir. He's asked to be excused for a moment.
1: Right, now, look, Jones. You see this writing?
2: Where, sir?
1: On the harmonium.
8: He can't even see the harmonium.
2: Don't you start your sarcasms, Jock.
1: You see that word, Jones? Have you done that?
2: Do you mean recently, sir?
1: Did you write that word on the harmonium?
2: Mr. Mannering, I'm shocked. I'm shocked you should think me capable of such improper conduct.
1: Nothing personal, Jones. I want you to take this crayon and copy those letters underneath.
2: Now, sir?
1: Now.
2: In public?
1: Yes, in public.
2: But with his reverence looking on.
1: No, get on with it.
2: I can't do it, sir.
1: It's an order, Jones.
2: Very well, sir. But I'd like you to know, I'd do it under Doris.
8: Durash, you old fool.
1: All right, Fraser. Just get on with it, Jones.
2: Very well, sir. There we are.
1: Ah, well, that clears Jones.
2: and I want you to know

0: Quicker that I did not enjoy that.
1: Neither did I.
2: Joseph Satchel's here now, sir.
3: Well, I know that, Wilson. Go back and get the rest of the platoon up here.
1: What? All the way down again?
3: That's what I said.
2: Oh, very well, sir. Right, you next, Pike.
4: Here, have you noticed how the wind moans around these all towers?
5: Permission to speak, sir?
3: Not now, Joe. Come on, Pike, write the word.
6: What's it mean, Mr. Manry?
3: No, no. Never mind that now, Pike.
4: Has it occurred to you that when you've finished, somebody has got to remove all this crayon from the harmonium?
0: Help! Mystery interrupts us.
3: Not now, Jones. You're next, Fraser.
4: I am refusing to obey.
3: Did I hear you right, Fraser?
4: You can't touch pitch without being defiled.
0: Help! Sir, permission to report the verger is outside.
4: Well, then tell him to come in.
0: He's outside the window.
4: Beg your pardon?
0: He's outside the window and he's going up and down and side to side and he looks a bit agitated.
4: Well, there's no need for him to be that impatient. Oh, my sainted aunt, he's dangling outside. Quick, open the window.
7: Help me, Your Reverence.
3: What's he doing out there?
4: Well, I told him to clean the windows, but I didn't expect him to go that far.
3: Good Lord. Look up there.
4: Good.
3: It's a barrage balloon. He's caught in the netting of a barrage balloon.
4: Look, one of the ropes is caught around the weathercock.
3: We can't get at him from here. We have to go down.
8: I've come back, sir. The whole platoon's queuing up. They're ready for you, sir.
3: Quick, Wilson, back down into the yard.
8: Not again, for heaven's sake.
3: Jones, follow me with the rest of the platoon.
0: Follow, sir. Now, don't go away, Berger. You just stay where you are.
9: Mr. Yeadman, if you could manage to hold on a little longer, I'll summon assistance.
7: I am holding on.
9: Oh, Mr. Manning, I'm so glad you're here, sir. Something rather odd has happened to the verger.
3: Yes, we know, Godfrey.
9: I just come out of the, across the yard. I heard a voice from above.
4: Yes, very distressing for you, Mr. Godfrey.
9: I thought at first it was a visit from an angel on high.
4: Yes, it would, naturally.
9: He cried unto me.
7: Help! I'm caught in this ruddy netting!
3: Look, there's the main cable, hanging across the other side of the yard. Come on.
0: Voices from above can be very distressing, Mr. Godfrey. I remember once when I was in the
3: city. Jones! Godfrey! No time for chit-chat. Come and grab this cable. Come on, all of you.
0: Right, sir. Come on, everybody. Don't panic! Don't panic!
7: Somebody a bit of panic. This is killing me.
3: Hold on, Verger. Help is at hand. Heave, man.
4: No, it's no good, sir. One of the guide ropes is still stuck round the weathercock on the steeple.
3: So it is. Wilson.
8: Yes, sir? You wanted me?
3: Yes, you and Pike run to the top of the tower and scramble up the steeple.
8: Oh, my God.
4: Oh, there's no time for all that palaver. One good heave and should be able to dislodge it. Come on now. Right. Heave.
8: That's it. The rope's clear of the tower now.
4: And so is the weather. Look out, everybody. Look out.
0: Oh, well. I never cared for that weathercock anyway.
3: Right. Heave on the cable and bring the verger down. One, two, three,
10: heave!
3: One, two, three,
10: heave!
3: Easy, daddy, now. Get ready to grab him.
4: Come on,
3: that's it. Grab him. There we are. All right, Virgin.
7: Oh, yes, thank you.
3: Now hang on hard to the cable, the rest of you.
8: Aye, sir.
3: The wind's tugging the balloon.
6: How did it happen, Mr. Yeatman?
7: Well, I saw this netting stuff wrapped round a lamppost. I went to untie it, and there was a sudden gust of wind. And the next thing I knew, I was taken aloft.
0: There you are. You see, you shouldn't touch things what don't concern you. You always was a nosy Parker.
3: No.
4: What are we going to do now, sir?
3: Hang on for a moment while we think.
4: I can't hang on here for the rest of our blooming lives.
8: If we brought it down a little further, we could grab all those ropes dangling from the balloon itself.
3: Good idea, Wilson. Right, men. Heave away when I tell you. Right. One, two, three.
10: Heave!
3: One, two, three.
10: Heave!
3: Bit more. That's it. Right, grab one of the ropes, Pike. Go on, Wilson, Fraser. Get hold of another one. Well done, Godfrey.
0: I think I'm going to hold on to one of these ropes, sir.
3: Thank you, Jones.
8: Here! Who's in charge here?
3: What do you want, Hodges?
8: Just exactly what sort of game do you think you're playing? Dancing around the maypole?
3: One of these days, I'm going to have you suspended.
5: Don't stand there muttering threats. Get that thing shifted. You should never have been allowed to bring it here in the first place.
3: This one is a runaway barrage balloon, and we've been struggling to bring it under control to prevent further damage.
5: Then why don't you get on the phone to the RAF instead of hanging on there like Winnie the Pooh?
3: That is precisely what I aim to do.
5: Well, get on with it then.
3: Right, come on, Wilson.
11: Look out!
12: Look out! It's taking off! It's taking off!
3: Grab hold of one of those ropes!
4: Oh, very well.
3: You too, Verger. Right, everybody hold steady.
13: Right, sir.
3: We'll phone for help.
9: Before you go, do you think I could absent myself for a few moments?
3: Certainly. Come on, Wilson.
5: Hold on, I'm coming with you. I want to make sure you phone properly.
4: Come along, Mr. Yeatman. You're supposed to be holding a rope.
7: Oh, no, Your Reverence. I'm not going up for a second time.
4: Don't worry. Lightning never strikes in the same place twice.
7: It does in our family. I was one of twins.
4: Oh, come along. Why don't we hold this one together?
7: Oh, if you insist, Your Reverence.
3: Hello? Hello?
14: Hello? RAF Operations. Squadron Leader Horsefall here.
3: Ah, there's Mannering here. Want me to see Home Guard? I have to report that my men and I have captured one of your balloons.
14: Oh, Wizard Frank. That'll be the Joker that's adrift from E Sector. You better give me a few details.
3: Very good, sir.
14: Could I have the address?
3: Yes, it's St. Alban's Church Hall, Warmington on Sea.
14: Good. Is the balloon attached to anything?
3: Not now. It was wrapped round the verger.
9: No, she...
5: There's no time for all this rubbish. Give me that phone. Hello, squadron leader? Now, look, is a balloon dangerous?
14: Well, not unless it catches fire.
5: Not unless it catches fire. Not unless it catches fire? Do you hear that, Mannering? It can catch fire.
14: So don't let anyone smoke near it. And we'll try and get someone round to you before nightfall.
5: But that'll be ours. Now, look here, it can't stop here, and that's final.
14: Well... Perhaps the ARP people could help you.
5: Ah, yes, that's a good idea. Get in touch with the ARP people. Just a minute, I am the ARP people.
14: Ah, but you're the chap to get in touch with them. We'll send help as soon as possible. Cheerio.
5: Now, look here, Mannering. You're in charge and it's your responsibility. That thing must be shifted and shifted sharp. So what are you going to do about it?
3: Don't worry, Warden. I'm well capable of handling the situation. Follow me.
0: Hold her steady, lad.
3: Hold her. Right, man. Now, listen to me. Got a few words to say to you.
4: Surely, thank goodness, he's not going to make one of his speeches.
3: The RAF is coming to help us.
4: He is, you know.
3: But, naturally, they have a lot of other things keeping them busy at the moment. Hitler is still poised across the water, and our lads can't relax their vigilance for a solitary second.
5: Look here, I don't want to stand here and listen to you making a speech. Get that balloon shifted.
4: Why don't we just walk it into the fields and tie it to a tree or something?
5: That's the first sensible thing anyone's said for the last half hour. Why didn't you think of that, Mannering?
3: I was just about to suggest it.
0: He was to bring my van along, sir. We could tie it to that as an extra precaution against it being wafted away by an unfavorable wind.
3: That's a good idea, Jones. I'll take your place, and we'll walk it out to Pinner Fields. You go and get your van.
13: Right, sir. I shan't be long.
3: Now, has everybody got hold of a rope?
13: I've had that, sir.
3: You too, Hodges.
5: Yes.
3: Good. Right. Balloon platoon to Pinner Fields by the left. Quick. Oh, left. Right. Left. Right. Left. Right. Left. Left. Right. Left. Right. Keep going, man. Left. Right. Left. Right. Now, that looks like a good place to tie the balloon, Wilson.
9: Where, sir?
3: See those cows?
9: Oh, yes, but, Yes. Well, won't they object if you try and tie anything to them?
3: Oh, not to the cows. There's a couple of fallen tree trunks near them. We could tie it off to one of those.
9: Oh, yes, I see, yes.
3: Here we are, man. Capital mooring point. Into the field. Left wheel, left, right, left, right, left, right, platoon. Halt! Right. Pull down on the ropes, man.
0: Mr. Mannering, I've parked the van on the roadway.
3: Good man, Jones.
13: Yes, sir. Right, sir.
3: Give me a hand to tie this cable.
13: Sir.
3: Yeah. That should do it.
9: You think the trunk will hold it, sir? It doesn't look heavy enough.
3: All right, Wilson, I know what I'm doing. I think for safety's sake, we'd better tie it to another tree trunk as well. Men, bring that other tree trunk over here. You can let go of the ropes now.
0: All right, come on, lad. Jump to it. Up.
13: There we are.
0: Whoa! Whoa!
3: Quick! Whoa. Hang on to this cable with me, Jones. Whoa. Balloon's taking off.
0: Oh, sir. I'm taking off. Don't panic. Don't panic.
3: Bring that quick cable over.
0: We're going up.
5: Come on, Godfrey. Fraser, get hold of the ropes.
4: But you only reached them, but they're gone too high.
11: Hurry up, Wilson, for heaven's sake.
15: Come back, Mr. Mannering. Come back, Mr. Jones.
5: Hey! Hang on, sir. Hang on. Hang on. Oh, dear, I told him that tree trunk wasn't heavy enough.
4: Oh, well, at least I've got something to sit on.
5: A right mess you lot have made of that.
6: Do you think we'll ever see them again?
5: Well, don't just stand there gawping. You've got a van, haven't you? Follow them.
8: What? Oh, yes, well, come on, lads, into the van.
6: Right.
8: Hang on, Mr. Mannering, we're coming. Fraser, you'd better drive.
4: I will, sir. Come on in
5: the van, lads. Come on, lads. Come on, get
0: yourselves in. Oh, Mr. Mannering, isn't this an unusual experience?
11: Sit still, Jonesy. You'll shake us off the tree trunk.
0: Yes, sir. Of course, sir. Oh, doesn't everything look small down there? Oh, look, they're getting into my van.
11: Oh, good.
0: It's someone's driving it off. That's a liberty, that is. Hey! Down there, what do you think you're doing?
11: Jones, do be quiet. They can't hear you. Anyway, how could you possibly drive the van? You're up here.
0: Oh, so I am. Oh, I am.
9: Can you see them, Mr. Wilson?
8: They seem to be getting higher and higher.
9: The bleam will go up every time it encounters hot air.
16: Aye, well, Mannering's never been short of that.
6: Uncle Arthur?
2: Yes, Frank?
6: What if the RAF see them and think it's a German secret weapon? Will they shoot it down?
2: Oh, don't be silly, Frank.
17: Unidentified object on the screen in C sector. Vector 140, sir.
18: Great Scott, so there is. How did that get in there undetected? Must have sneaked in at hedgerow level. Hello? Biggin Hill Control here. Unidentified object, vector 140. Tennis squadron to intercept and identify. Tennis squadron scramble. Tennis squadron scramble. Vector 140.
0: Mr. Mannering, do you think we're destined to drift about the skies forever like lost souls in torment?
11: Now, do stop rambling, Jones. Sound like Ryder Haggard.
0: Oh, what's happening? What's happening?
11: Hold tight. The wind's changing. Hold tight.
0: Oh!
2: Turn the van round, Fraser. The wind's changing.
4: Right here, sir.
2: Hey, what's happening?
4: We're turning that round. The wind has changed, man.
2: Well, this is ridiculous. We can't go backwards and forth like this all day. I do wish you wouldn't shout in my ear, Hodge, Dizzy. I'm nervy.
4: Oh, Mr. Rothman, why don't we shoot holes in the balloon and let the gas out? That'll bring them lower.
2: Yeah, do you think that's wise?
5: Larry, you've got to do something, haven't you?
8: All right, but we have to aim carefully.
5: Well, even your lot couldn't miss a barrage balloon.
8: Can they miss Captain Mannering and Corporal Jones?
6: Can I shoot at the balloon, Uncle Arthur? Please let me shoot the balloon. Please, Uncle Arthur, let me shoot.
8: All right, Frank, all right, but be very careful. Now, keep the van steady, Fraser.
4: Right, sir.
8: Now, take very careful aim, Frank.
6: Right. Here goes.
0: They're shooting at us, Mr. Mannering.
11: Heaven's sake, you keep still. They're shooting at the balloon, not us.
0: Permission to pray, sir.
6: How was that, Mr. Fraser?
4: Must be all right, son. George is still kicking.
8: Right. You better try another two rounds.
4: Right.
8: You too, Godfrey.
4: Oh, I'd rather not, if you don't mind.
8: No,
4: you just fix your bit in case they come down low.
6: Fire. I think I've winged it.
5: Well, you must have had your eyes closed.
11: I think they've hit the balloon this time. Some of the gas escapes. It should help us to lose height.
0: I'm making a funny noise.
11: It's not the balloon, Jones. It's a plane.
0: I hope it's one of ours.
11: Well, if it's not, we'll find out soon enough.
19: Hello, Salt Jack. Tennis leader calling. We spotted that mysterious object. It's a ruddy balloon. Hold on. There's something dangling from it. It's a little round, fat thing. Wait a minute. There's something else. A little thin thing. I'm going in for a closer look. Roger and out.
0: Mr. Mannering, it's coming straight for us.
11: Courage, Jones, courage. Oh. All right, Jones, it was one of ours.
0: Oh, I thought that was my last moment had come, sir.
11: I think we're getting lower, Jones.
0: I think you're right, we are.
11: Must be about treetop height now.
0: Oh, look, sir. There's Mrs. Prentice's farm.
11: How do you know?
0: to her haystack, sir. Look, she's got the biggest haystacks in the county. Very proud of them, she is.
11: Oh, yes. Yes, I see what you mean. They're looming right ahead of us.
6: Hey, look, look, look, Uncle Arthur, they're getting much lower.
9: Yes, and they're drifting straight over the prince's farm.
11: Oh, dear, they're going straight for those haystacks.
0: Whoa!
11: Are you all right, Jonas?
0: Oh, I think so, sir. Mrs. Prentice is going to be very pleased about her, eh, Jack?
11: Oh, never mind then. Where's the van? Is it still following us?
0: I think so, Captain Manley. That's put me off cornflakes for the rest of my life.
9: Gosh, they're drifting away across the fields now. Now we'll never catch them.
11: How can we get to them?
9: If I might suggest you take the first turning on the right. It's a shortcut. You know, such a pretty walk in the summer.
11: Well, get moving, man. We're not on a ruddy picnic.
9: Right, here we go.
11: Can you see them, Frank?
6: Yes. Yes, there they are. They're bobbing about just below that line of trees.
9: Good heavens. That's the real Willine.
0: Oh, dear. I do hope they won't meet the 420 from Eastbourne.
11: Meet it? I should think they've caught it right round the funnel on their way to Littlehampton.
3: I do think that's in awfully bad taste, Mr. Hodges. Can't we go any faster, Fraser?
16: What, and Jones's van? He must be joking. I'm doing over 20 miles an hour now.
6: Hey, look. Look, there's the balloon ahead. It's caught on the railway bridge.
0: Oh. Oh, what are we going to do, Mr. Manwin? Here we are, dangling over the line, and the train's coming.
11: Well, I've said it, Jones. Don't lose your nerve.
0: Oh, the train's coming, sir. The train's coming. Oh.
11: Just keep calm, Jones. As soon as the van gets here, they'll hoist us up.
0: Yes, but who'll get here first, them or the train?
11: Oh, do be quiet, Jones.
0: Look out, sir. Here it comes. Open your legs. Open your legs.
11: Are you all right, Jones?
0: Hold on a minute, sir. I'll have a look.
11: Madeline, you still there? Hey, that's you, Wilson. Of course we are.
2: We're up here on the bridge. There's so much smoke about. Can't see you. You two all right?
11: Yes, thank you. Soot nearly choked us.
2: Yeah, well, hold on then, and we'll hoist you both up. Hold on. Oh. One minute. One, two, three.
11: Heave!
2: Ah, there we are.
11: Ah, thank you, man.
0: Oh, thank you. It's good to be back on firmer terra.
11: Oh, dear. You should see yourselves. You look just like Kentucky minstrels. Very amusing. Just the sort of cheap remark I should expect from a greengrocer. Right, men. Hang on to those ropes. We don't want it to take off again.
16: Here you are, sir.
20: Oh, hello there, chaps. I'm Squadron Leader Horsefall. Jolly good show, what?
0: Platoon, there is an officer and a gentleman present. Platoon, hop!
21: Look this way up. One.
11: Look out! Don't let go of the rope!
21: God damn it! It's gone up again! You bloody hooligan!
11: Oh, shut up, Hodges! Quick, men! Follow that boy!

0: 10 episode of Dad's Army, based on the original television series by Jimmy Perry and David Croft. You heard Arthur Lowe as Captain Mannering, John LeMessurier as Sergeant Wilson, Clive Dunn, Corporal Jones, John Lorry, Private Fraser, Arnold Ridley, Private Godfrey, Ian Lavender, Private Pike, Bill Pertwee, ARP Warden, Frank Williams, the Vicar, Edward Sinclair, the Verger, and Michael Knowles, as Squadron Leader Horsfall. The Day the Balloon Went Up was adapted for radio by Michael Knowles and Harold Snowd and produced by John Dias.
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Yes, ladies and gentlemen, Charlotte Greenwood is brought to you this Sunday and every Sunday at this time by the makers of Hallmark greeting cards to remind you that every time you want to remember someone, you'll find a Hallmark card that says just what you want to say the way you want to say it. So when you choose a card, look on the back for the three identifying words, a Hallmark card. 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

0: Well, it's 8:30 of a weekday morning as our story opens, and the scene is the office of Lakeview's leading legal light, Judge Cronin. Charlotte's called to see him on important business, but the judge has not yet arrived, so while she waits, Charlotte's making a regular phone call to her manager, Roger Humphrey, in Hollywood. She's saying...
1: Roger, for heaven's sake, will you please send me some of my money? I'm so flat you could play me on a phonograph. No, Roger, I'm not just financially embarrassed. I'm positively shy. Right now, I've got one nickel in my purse. It's so lonely, the Indian is sitting on the buffalo singing, "Don't fence me in." Come on, Roger, I hired you to handle my money, not to fondle it. Honestly, Roger, I need it. This morning, for instance, I'm going shopping with Barbara Barton. She's getting a new outfit, and I'd like to buy her something pretty. But with a nickel, all I can buy her is a shoestring. No, Roger, I don't want to put all my money on her back. Evening dresses aren't built that way. But she does want something that shows a little style and a lot of Barbara. You know what I mean, something that will make her look slim and the boys look round. Oh, please, Roger, I really need the money. Money makes the world go round. I just want to be a little dizzy. I said I want to be a little dizzy. What do you mean I am already? Hello? Hello, Roger? Hello? Oh, whoever started that saying about the dog in the manger must have meant manager.
2: Well, well, well, Miss Greenwood.
1: Well, I hope you don't mind, Judge Cronin. Your secretary said I could use the phone.
2: I hope that wasn't your usual call to California.
1: Uh-huh, but don't be concerned. As usual, I reversed the charges.
2: Oh, I see. Well, that's good. My goodness, you're up early this morning?
1: Mm-hmm. I wanted to make sure to catch you.
2: Yes, the early bird catches the worm. I mean, no, I'd like to retract that. I mean... Early to bed and early to rise.
1: You'll seldom see any of your friends.
2: Precisely. I was just about to say something very similar to that myself.
1: Judge, you're clever. How do you think of smart things?
2: Well, it's simply a gift, that's all. Sit down, Miss Greenwood, sit down.
1: Well, I'm in a bit of a hurry. Barbara's waiting down in the drugstore. We came downtown to do some shopping.
2: Oh, bother. You always have to be shopping. Isn't there any time when you come downtown not to get some butter or something?
1: Of course. This morning I came downtown not to get some bacon. It was yesterday I came downtown not to get any butter.
2: Well, it seems to be... Would you mind repeating what you just said?
1: Look, Judge, I really am in a hurry, and I want your advice about the health situation. The lunchroom is doing marvelously, but I really have got to have assistance.
2: Uh-huh. I knew it. So now you've run into the man problem.
1: What do you mean now? I ran into that years ago.
2: Oh, I mean the manpower problem.
1: Now, I've got to have help. I'm staying up half the night making sandwiches for the next day, and I don't mean Texas sandwiches.
2: Say, Texas sandwiches?
1: Uh-huh. Two pieces of bread with nothing in between but wide open spaces.
2: Well, Miss Greenwood, you know the health situation here in Lakeview is a problem. In fact, you're going to meet a good many problems you can't cope with. I still think you should sell the sandwich shop.
1: Sell it? That
2: yes.
1: Shop is going to put the Barton children through school, give them a start in the world. It's the only income they have.
2: Yes, I know, but... Well, it's too bad Mr. Barton lost all he had. He was a man that everybody loved.
1: Well, if everybody loved him, he had something he could never lose.
2: Not true.
1: Mm-hmm.
2: You know, that painting on the wall there is a gift from him. He bought it in Europe during the early months of the First World War. He sent it to me from London at Christmas time.
1: My, it's a powerful subject.
2: Yes, it is. Every time I look at it, it makes me feel how insignificant I am.
1: You mean Mr. Barton sent it all the way from London just to prove a little thing like that?
2: Well, yes. What did you say? Yes. Come in.
3: Oh, hello there, Miss Greenwood.
1: Hi, Junior.
3: Judge Cronin, yes. I brought this telegraph that was delivered to the apartment house for you.
2: Oh, yes, thank you.
3: I fell off my bicycle coming over.
1: Oh. Let's see, excuse me,
2: Miss Greenwood. I must attend to this at once. Here, boy, here's something for your trouble. I'll see you later, Miss Greenwood.
3: How do you like that? All the way over here for a nickel, you old miser. Always trying to save money.
1: Anybody that saves money these days isn't a miser. He's a magician.
3: Yeah. Well, I'm quitting my job at the apartment house and hitting the open road anyway.
1: No.
3: Well, after all, I'm a gypsy at heart. I got the forests and rocks and hills under my skin.
1: Well, don't they make you feel a little bumpy?
3: Huh? Oh, bumpy. You'll come back faster than a bad chick, don't you?
1: Junior, How about going to work at the lunchroom?
3: No, sirree. Don't fence me in. No, sir. Adventure's calling me, Miss Greenwood, and I'm off to the seven seas.
1: Oh.
3: When does the job start?
1: Well, I tell you what, Junior. Drop in at the house on Sunday, and we'll talk about it. I have to go now.
3: Yes, well,
1: Barbara and I are going shopping for an evening gown. Nice things are so expensive and so scarce.
3: Yes. Well, I hope you can find something at a modest price.
1: Well, if it's like most evening gowns, that'll be the only modest thing about it. I'll ask her, Barbara. How much is the evening dress, miss?
4: It's one of the most reasonable in the store. Only $49.95.
5: Oh, dear. Practically $50.
4: Well, it's the last one of this model in stock. But perhaps Mr. Jerome would reduce it a little if you're willing to pay cash. You know, money talks.
1: The money we have left can hardly whisper.
5: Oh, Aunt Charlotte, couldn't we cut a few corners, make it up some other way? It's so lovely.
1: I wish we could, Barbara. I've cut so many corners already, I'm getting so I walk on the bias.
5: I'd be willing to give up some of the other things.
1: Well, darling, you have to have school clothes. You couldn't get along with any less. But you could get along without an evening dress.
5: May I look at it again?
4: Oh, certainly. I think it was simply made for you.
5: Oh, it's beautiful. If Mr. Jerome would reduce the price, how much do you think he'd come down?
4: Well, possibly to $45. Of course, I couldn't promise.
5: Well, Aunt Charlotte, $45 isn't so much.
1: Well, our lunchroom would have to sell a lot of sandwiches to clear $45. I'll see if I can make over one of your old evening dresses.
4: Then you mean that will be all?
1: Yes. Just hold the other things, and I'll call for them on Monday. Oh, I gave you the deposit, didn't I?
4: Yes, I have it right here. I'll bring you a receipt.
5: Was it necessary to tell her I'd be wearing a made-over dress? What kind of a person would she think I am?
1: I wouldn't worry too much about that. What matters a lot more is what kind of a person do you think you are?
5: But letting her know we keep a lunchroom.
1: Well, haven't you got that backwards? It's the lunchroom that keeps us.
5: Just the same, you don't need to tell everybody we meet. Maybe we aren't rich anymore. But there's no harm in pretending to be.
1: Well, pretending to be rich is what keeps a great many people poor. As for the lunchroom, remember, you're a part owner.
5: Well, at least I don't work there. That's something to be glad about. I don't have to earn my living at it.
1: Barbara, people do a lot of things they should be ashamed of, but earning their own living isn't one of them.
5: Oh, that's all right for you to say. A person with plenty of money can afford to be sentimental about honest poverty. All this is an experience for you. And when it becomes too much trouble, you can just run off to Hollywood.
1: Hollywood? I never knew of anyone who got away from trouble by running off to Hollywood. Or any other place.
5: You're not fooling me. Of course you'll go back.
1: Now, Barbara, that's being rude.
5: Well, I don't care. I've got to stay here and take it. Get along with what I just have to have. Never getting anything I really want. Maybe you think that kind of life is fun, but I don't.
4: Here's your receipt, Miss Greenwood. And we'll hold the order for you.
1: Thank you.
4: Good morning.
1: Oh, miss, I've changed my mind. Put in the evening dress along with the other things.
4: Oh, then you've decided to take it.
1: Shh. Yes, thank you. Now, come along, Barbara. We've got to hurry now. We must get back to the lunchroom.
6: Good evening, darling.
1: Oh, hello, Mr. Anderson.
6: Yeah, I see you're working the night shift again. Do you know what time it is? After 11 o'clock.
1: Whoa, whoa, whoa, whoa, whoa, whoa, whoa, whoa, whoa. Quiet. Whoa. Quiet. Whoa. You know, Mr. Anderson.
6: Isn't that Bobby Barton's dog?
1: Yes, when I work late at night, I bring him along for protection. He's a wonderful watchdog. All you have to do is wake him up and he barks like everything.
6: Well, as I live and breathe, fresh sandwiches.
1: Fries?
6: Well, I must say, Charlotte, you get up sandwiches better than anybody I've ever known.
1: Well, thank you, Mr. Anderson. You get them down better than anybody I've ever known.
6: I think I'll just sample one, if you don't mind.
2: Good.
6: You know, you shouldn't let that mutt hang around, Charlotte. He's liable to scare certain people away.
1: That's what I was hoping.
6: Ah, let me see. Next, I think I'll try one of these egg sandwiches. No, I guess I won't. I
1: think I'll...
6: I think I'll try a cheese. See, what's the matter with that dog? Why does he keep looking at me that way? He makes me self-conscious.
1: Well, you see, he's part bloodhound and part puzzled.
6: What are you talking about? Bloodhound and puzzled? What's he puzzled about?
1: Well, so far, you've had two sandwiches, and neither he nor I have picked up a cent.
6: Cent? Oh, cent! Charlotte, I'm hurt. I'm deeply hurt. I'm going straight home. Just as soon as I try one of these ham sandwiches. And you better let me take you home, too.
1: Oh, no, don't bother waiting for me. I still have 15 or 20 minutes work to do yet.
6: Seriously, Charlotte, why do you want to mess with all this anyway?
1: With all what?
6: Oh, the Barton estate and the kids in this lunchroom. Here you are putting in 12 and 13 hours a day. And to top off that, taking charge of a rundown house and three kids who don't even care enough to help.
1: I think the children do care in their own way.
6: Oh, yeah? Barbara Barton, for example. A fine snob if I ever saw one. Charlotte, why don't you go back to Hollywood and forget about it?
1: No, I went into this with my eyes open, and I'm going to see it through.
6: Well, you'll never do it, Charlotte. It's too big a job. Oh, I'll give you credit. You've done well so far. But mark my words. Sooner or later, you're going to run smack into a problem that you can't solve. Get away from me. Call him off.
7: Flash.
6: Where's the...
7: Down, boy. Flash. Now you go over there and lie down.
6: Yeah.
7: No back talk.
1: I'm dreadfully sorry, Mr.
6: Milton.
1: Mr. Milton.
6: Yes.
1: I can't understand it. He never acted that way before.
6: Oh, it's easily explained. This is the lunchroom, and he thought Mr. Milton had dropped in to get a bite.
1: Is there something that I can do for you, Mr. Milton?
6: Yes, you can tell your friend I'm in no mood for bad jokes.
8: Now, wait a minute.
6: And you can tell me where I can find the proprietor, Mrs. Greenwood. I've been trying to get in touch with her all day.
1: Well, I am the proprietor, but it isn't Mrs. Greenwood. It's Miss Greenwood.
6: Oh, I'm sorry.
1: You're sorry. Now, if I can help you...
6: You certainly can. You can move this store off my property.
1: Your property?
6: That's what I said. I own the lot next door, and this building extends on it by 4 feet.
1: Well, I don't see how it could, Mr. Milton. This store's been here for a long time.
6: And my lot's been there for a great deal longer. In fact, I purchased the 4 feet from Mr. Barton himself when this store consisted of one room.
8: Well, what's that got to do with it?
6: Just this. When the store was remodeled, somebody very conveniently forgot about it and built on my property.
8: But, Mr. Milton, the store was remodeled 6 or 7 years ago. Aren't you a little late in finding out about all this?
6: I've been away from Lakeview for 8 years. I'm in business in Mound City.
1: But it's impossible to move this building. The property on the other side belongs to the school. Where could we move it?
6: That's your concern, not mine. But I'm giving you notice right now. Get this store off my lot.

0: Everyone loves a Valentine. Sweethearts, youngsters, mothers, dads, husbands, and wives. Even Grandma probably has a faded, precious Valentine tucked away among her treasures. Yes, for people of all ages, there's a glow of pleasure in receiving Valentine's, in being remembered on Valentine's Day. 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Now to resume our story, the lunchroom, which seemed to be a turning point in the Barton fortunes, has suddenly become a problem. For according to Mr. Milton, owner of the adjoining lot, the building encroaches on his property. At the old Barton mansion on Sunday afternoon.
1: Hello, Mr. Anderson. Come in.
2: Oh, thank you, Charlotte. Say, did Barbara give you Judge Cronin's phone message?
1: Yes, she did, yesterday afternoon.
2: Then you know that the maps at the City Hall show that the store is not on Milton's property, and there's no record of Mr. Barton having sold 4 feet to him or anybody else.
1: Then why on earth would Mr. Milton make a crazy claim like that?
2: Well, first, because he's heard that the store is starting to make money. And second, you're a woman, and he figures he can bluff you out. His next move will be to suggest some kind of reasonable settlement. Well, then's when he'll have to deal with me.
1: Mr. Anderson, I don't know how I could possibly get along without your help.
2: Yeah? Well, I know that, John. Yeah, but think nothing of it. I don't want to appear a conceited sort of man.
1: What other sort is there?
2: Hey, now, look. Oh, well, I apparently got here just in time.
1: Well, if it isn't Junior.
3: Hiya, Miss Greenwood.
2: Well, what do you want, Junior?
3: I've got some business to talk with Miss Greenwood. Huh?
1: Yes, Junior's going to work full-time at the lunchroom. We need a good man.
3: Yeah, you picked the right fella.
1: Mm-hmm. We need help badly.
3: Oh, you need help bad, huh?
1: Mm-hmm.
3: Well, then I might as well ask for twice as much as it figured to.
1: Oh, now that's outrageous, Junior. I won't pay it.
2: Yeah, hold on. He didn't say how much it was.
1: Well, I'll pay you what you're worth, Junior. And if you ask me, you're not even worth that.
2: Worth what? He didn't say what it was.
3: I can't afford to work for what I'm worth.
1: Well, you could if you'd saved. You could save half of what you make.
3: Yes, but I won't be making that much.
2: Well, somebody...
3: And don't forget, there's your manpower shortage.
1: Forget it. How could I? I'm looking right at it.
3: And what's more, I gotta have half time and half the time, and half the time have half time off. That is for a 40-hour week.
1: Well, you sleep 8 hours a day, and there's 7 days in a week. That's 8 times 7 is 56. Out of the 40 hours you work, you get 56 hours off.
2: That's impossible.
3: Oh, yes, I see. Then I'm practically being hired to stay away from the job.
1: Now we're getting somewhere.
3: Well, then I'll tell you what I'll do. I'll make a dicker.
1: Mm-hmm.
3: I'll forget half of my salary.
1: Well, fine. There's nothing small about me. I'll forget the other half.
3: All right. Then it's all settled. I'll see you at the store tomorrow. Toodaloo, Miss Greenwood.
1: So long, Junior.
2: Would you mind telling me what that was all about?
1: Can't you see it makes Junior feel important to talk business with him? So I do.
2: I give up.
1: Sometimes, Mr. Anderson, I wonder if you're as smart as you really are.
2: Oh, that's Junior probably coming back now to hit you for a ring. Miss Greenwood.
1: Oh, Judge Cronin.
2: Oh, hello, Cronin. Miss Greenwood, I just passed Junior out there, and he accused me of being a tightwad.
1: He did. Well, yes. I must speak to him about that.
2: Yeah, it's none of his business what Cronin is.
1: No. Now, boys. Let's not start bickering. Now, Mr. Milton is due here any minute.
4: Very well. Then Anderson had better learn to hold his tongue. Remember the old expression, woe to the... woe to the... I forgot what comes after woe.
1: Get up.
4: No. were saying, woe
2: to the man who speaks in haste, for he shall repent at leisure.
1: Oh, Mr. Anderson, you really have the gift of eloquence.
4: Well, I hope it's a gift of it. If he paid anything for it, he was cheated.
2: Thank you.
5: Yeah.
4: Huh?
2: Yes. You see that? He's the one that starts the...
4: I do not.
1: Oh, yes. Now, keep your tempers. Now, can't you keep your tempers at least for a minute?
2: Oh, now, Charlotte, that isn't temper. That's temperament.
4: There's a difference.
1: Yes, I know. Temperament is temper that's too old to spank.
4: Yeah.
1: There, I knew we'd never get this talk over before Mr. Milton arrived.
2: Well, there's nothing to talk over. The fellow's a plain chiseler. All we need to do is throw him off.
1: We'd better let him in first.
6: Good afternoon, Miss Greenwood.
1: Oh, come in, Mr. Milton.
6: Thank you.
1: This is Judge Cronin, and Mr. Anderson, you've already met.
6: Gentlemen.
4: How do you do?
2: I've been looking forward to seeing you again, Mr. Milton. Oh, how I've been looking forward to seeing you again.
6: In the matter of that encroachment on my property...
2: Uh-huh.
6: Miss Greenwood, I've been thinking it over. I'm sure we can reach a reasonable settlement.
2: Oh. What'd I tell you, Charlotte? Oh, you do, huh?
6: Yes.
2: Well, Mr. Milton, you're as transparent as cellophane. You're as phony as a $7 bill.
6: I beg your pardon.
2: You're so flimsy that if you ever got caught in a high wind, you'd find yourself leading the 4th Interceptor Squadron.
6: Well, I... Now, just a moment. You seem to forget Miss Greenwood's building is on my lot. If I choose, I can take possession of the entire store.
1: Only the store isn't on your lot.
7: Absolutely right. There's nothing in the records to show you ever purchased property from Mr. Boston.
6: That's very easily explained, Judge Cronin. The purchase was a friendly and casual transaction. It was never recorded.
2: Oh, it wasn't. Well, now you get this, Milton.
6: But just the same, I have here a bill of sale.
7: What?
1: What's that? A bill of sale?
6: Indeed, I have. Drawn up here in Lakeview on October 3rd, 1914.
7: It's properly signed by Mr. Barton?
6: Yes, yes. Here. Look it over. I've tried to be reasonable with you people. Now, I'm going to be tough.

0: Morning, Aunt Charlotte.
1: Good morning, Barbara. Breakfast will be ready in a minute. Are Jack and Robert up?
0: Yes, but Jack's still fussing with his tie. He can spend more time in front of a mirror.
1: Well, every young man has his moments of reflection.
0: Oh.
1: You want to set the table?
0: Oh, yes, of course. Aunt Charlotte.
1: Hmm?
0: I've made an awful lot of mistakes.
1: Barbara, if everybody who ever made a mistake should suddenly evaporate, the population of this world would be practically zero. Put on the cereal bowls, too.
0: But I've been so selfish. I didn't stop to think about it till... Well, I mean, you were so nice about that evening, dear. I didn't even thank you.
1: Don't thank me. It's the sandwich shop that would have paid for it, except...
0: And it's such a darling, dear.
1: Except we might not have the sandwich shop anymore.
0: Not have it? Why, I thought everything was all right.
1: Oh, it's far from all right. After breakfast, I'm going down to see Judge Cronin. I don't think it'll do much good. You'd better finish setting the table.
0: Yes, Aunt Charlotte, I...
1: Hmm?
0: I've changed my mind. That evening dress. Well, with all the old evening dresses I have in the closet, I mean, they're not so old. Some of them are almost new, and... I don't care so much for the one we saw at the store anyway.
1: That's a fib, Barbara.
0: Oh, no.
1: A big fib. But it's the nicest fib I ever heard. Only you're still going to have your dress, and we're still going to have the sandwich shop. Somehow. Well, call the boys for breakfast.

0: Yes? Yes, this is Judge Cronin's office. Cronin speaking. Oh, yes, Mr. Milton.
1: Milton, oh, that Milton. If I could take just one...
2: Mr. Oh. Anderson, keep quiet. Quiet.
0: No. No, we're still considering. Miss Greenwood is here right now. Yeah, well, isn't that being unnecessarily harsh? Very well, Mr. Milton.
2: What did he say?
0: He demands an immediate decision. While we made up our minds, he even wanted to be kept on the line.
1: Kept on the line? A man like him ought to be kept on a leash.
2: Well, we can't move the building.
0: Well, the only alternative, then, is to meet his terms. He's demanding a three-quarter interest in the shop and the management of the business. And I, Miss Greenwood, are you listening to me?
2: Yes, yes. Go on, Judge.
1: Well, Charlotte, I'm not posing as a prophet, but I've had a hunch all along the time had come when you'd chuck all this and go back to Hollywood, and I think this is it. Charlotte.
2: Huh?
1: Will you stop staring at that picture on the wall and pay some attention?
0: Yes. As we were saying, it's unfortunate the property transfer wasn't recorded. But that doesn't affect Milton's legal right. He bought the property in good faith on October 3rd, 1914, as the bill of sale shows.
2: Only the bill of sale is a forgery.
1: And the mere fact...
0: What?
1: Forgery?
0: What's this?
2: That's right. That picture on the wall proves it.
1: Picture on the wall? Cronin, get a glass of water.
2: No, no. Now, Judge, look. Didn't you say that Mr. Barton was in Europe when the First World War started?
0: Yes, but I...
2: And didn't he send you that picture from London at Christmas time?
0: Why, certainly, only
2: well,
0: I...
2: the First World War started in the summer of 1914.
0: All right, but...
2: And if Mr. Barton was still in London at Christmas time, as that picture proves, he couldn't have signed a bill of sale here in Lakeview in October 1914.
1: She's right, Cronin.
0: Yes, absolutely right. Come to think of it, I have any number of letters and documents to prove Mr. Barton wasn't here. This is amazing.
2: Well, then, that's settled. I'll run along now and finish my shopping.
0: Yes, but Miss Greenwood, wait.
1: Don't you want to be here when we show that chiseler up?
2: No, you deal with him, boys. The sooner I never see Mr. Milton again, it'll be too soon for me not to meet him. And the better it'll be for both of us when we meet, if we do, if we won't. And we don't, if we won't. And we won't.
0: Yes, I quite agree with you. Hold on, mister. Seems to be something wrong with that remark.
1: Yes, Charlotte, you certainly are far from playing.
0: Yes.
2: Boys, you say the nicest things.

0: Charlotte Greenwood will be back in a moment. Meanwhile, I want to remind you again, the next time you buy a card for any occasion, look on the back for the identifying words, a Hallmark card. H-A-L-L-M-A-R-K. A Hallmark card. Like sterling on silver, those three words are your assurance of finest quality. They tell your friends you cared enough to send the very best. 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And now, Charlotte Greenwood.
1: Friends, that misleading bill of sale reminded me of some gossip we occasionally hear. It seemed so right and true at first, but how false it turned out to be. So it's a pretty good idea, I think, to weigh all gossip pretty carefully. Then don't believe it if it applies to either of two kinds of people, strangers and friends. Strangers, because we know them so little. Friends, because we love them so much. And now, until next Sunday, at the very same time, this is Charlotte Greenwood saying...

0: Hollywood. This is Wendell Niles speaking. 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
3: 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Gangbusters.
4: Of the devil and the syndicate, and how two desperate gangs of criminals fought a bloody battle that lasted years for the largest prize in the annals of crime.
3: Gangbusters has asked the Honorable Matthias H. Heck, prosecuting attorney, Dayton, Ohio, to narrate by proxy tonight's case.
5: The inside facts in the case of the devil and the syndicate.
6: Mr. Heck, I know that the Gangbusters audience is going to hear some familiar names in tonight's case.
7: They certainly are, Don Gardner. Names that were in every newspaper every day for years. But right now, they're just names. The major characters are all dead, or in prison with sentences they'll never live to serve.
6: Well, supposing you begin, Mr. Heck.
7: All right, Don. The closing events in the case occurred just a few months ago. But to understand these men, we should go back more than 24 years. One bright spring morning in Chicago, a young man crossed North State Street in front of the Holy Name Cathedral. As he approached the other side, he saw the florist shop for which he was looking. He stopped for a moment to glance at a wedding wreath in the window. Then he walked toward the door.
8: Well, here goes.
9: Can I help you?
8: Yeah. First, you can give me one of them carnations.
9: Yes, sir. They're very pretty. One of these?
8: No, one of the red ones. I like red.
9: Yes, sir. Shall I pin it in your lapel?
8: Yeah, why not? What do you do after you get through here?
9: I go to night school. To learn jiu-jitsu.
8: No kidding.
9: There you are.
8: How much?
9: 25 cents.
8: Cheap enough. Catch.
9: Thank you. Call again.
8: Run and back and tell your boss I want to see him.
9: My boss?
8: O'Banion. Tell him George is here.
9: Do you have an appointment?
8: Who needs an appointment?
10: Who is it, Lillian?
9: Well,
8: Are you O'Banion?
10: That depends who you are.
8: The name is Moran. George Moran.
10: Lillian, run down the corner and get me the evening papers.
9: Yes, sir, right away. I'll be right back.
8: Cute trick.
10: She's like the flower business, Moran. A front. So hands off.
8: Okay.
10: That recommendation from Rossi rated you pretty high.
8: We got along. Good as anybody can get along in Joliet.
10: Things have changed since you went in, Moran.
8: So I hear.
10: They got a law now. The 18th Amendment, they call it. They want people to stop drinking. But they made a mistake. Too many people don't like that law. When there's a law people don't like, somebody's bound to make a fortune out of it.
8: We even had bootleggers in Joliet.
10: Come on in back. I want you to meet one of my friends.
8: Yeah, sure.
10: He's one of my vice presidents. You'll be another.
11: A wife.
10: I want you to meet George Moran. Earl Weiss.
11: Pleased to meet you, Bugs.
8: The name ain't Bugs. It's George.
11: Okay, no harm meant. I just heard they called you Bugs.
8: Nobody calls me Bugs. Never.
10: Take it easy, George. We don't go for rough stuff. And we don't go for rough talk unless it's called for.

0: me, Bugs. Never.
1: Take it easy, George. We don't go for rough stuff. And we don't go for rough talk unless it's called for.
0: Okay.
1: I said things were changing. We're in business. We're legit, practically.
0: Just tell me what I do and when I start doing it.
2: You'll have plenty to do.
1: We're organizing the whole North Side. Every drop of booze and every mug of beer that's sold on the North Side will be ours.
0: That's all right with me. But suppose some other guys get different ideas.
1: That's one of the reasons I'm putting you on the payroll, Moran.
0: Don't worry. Nobody will muscle in.
2: Hey, muscle in. That's a good way to put it.
1: Yeah. I'll have to remember that. Not bad.
2: It's like this, Moran. There's a bunch over on the west side and the south side doing the same thing we are. So long as they stay there and don't muscle in, nobody will get hurt.
1: And it's working out okay. I've got an agreement with the guy that runs things, Johnny Torrio.
0: Sounds as easy as selling flowers.
2: I don't know. That Torrio may be all right, but he just brought a guy in from Brooklyn, a bad actor.
0: Yeah? I know a lot of guys from Brooklyn. Who is he?
2: What's his name, boss?
1: Al. Al something or other.
2: Yeah, that's it. Al Capone.
3: So, Don, the Chicago gangs grew stronger as each of them strained to expand beyond the limits of the agreed territories. For 3 years, no gang leader would make the first move because he could foresee the violence that would follow. Then one day, Bugs Moran had an urgent summons from the operator of a speakeasy on the north side. He walked into the smoke-filled place and saw the operator sitting at the bar.
0: Hello, Patsy.
4: Oh, Moran. Sit down.
0: Yeah.
4: Harry, straight bourbon for Mr. Moran.
5: Okay.
0: Well, what's your trouble?
4: Maybe it's your trouble, Moran.
0: What do you mean?
4: Just put the bottle down, Harry. Go take care of them customers down there.
5: All right.
0: Don't talk in riddles, Patsy.
4: Pour yourself a drink.
0: Thanks. Luck.
4: Good stuff, huh?
0: Come on, Patsy. I didn't come over here to drink your booze. What's the trouble?
4: You just drank it.
0: Now, look.
4: Take a squint at that bottle.
0: Hey, where'd you get that stuff?
4: I bought it.
0: You'll get in trouble, Patsy, making buys from outside.
4: They backed the truck up here, Moran. They unloaded 40 cases. They said take the stuff or take a dose of lead. I took the stuff. Ain't bad, is it?
0: Who was it?
4: How should I know? Three gorillas with a look in their eye.
0: You pulling a fast one, Patsy?
4: Me? I buy your rot gut and pay you good for peace and quiet. I pay you to keep guys like that off my neck.
0: They'll be off your neck, Patsy. Don't worry about that.
4: Okay.
0: So long. And thanks for the drink.
4: Don't mention it.
1: Got too hot a temper, Moran. I said this is business. No rough stuff unless it's called for.
0: Those monkeys won't understand nothing except rough stuff, O'Banion. First it's one joint, then it's another. Then they'll be all over the north side.
1: It's a mistake.
0: Johnny Torrio, don't make mistakes. Where's Weiss, anyway?
1: I told him the meeting was off. It's all settled.
0: Settled? How?
1: I put in a call for Johnny Torrio. He's going to get it straightened out and call me back.
0: Yeah? Well, if you...
1: Maybe that's him.
0: Yeah, and maybe it ain't.
1: Just do your job, Moran. I'll handle this. Hello?
6: O'Banion?
1: Yep. Who is it?
6: Johnny Torrio asked me to call. This is Al Capone.
1: Oh, there's Al. You checked up on that deal?
6: Yeah, and as far as we know, it wasn't our boys that made the sale.
1: Oh?
6: We don't like that kind of business either, O'Banion. We want to put a stop to it as much as you.
1: Well, what are we waiting for?
6: Johnny Torrio said get the details. He said work with O'Banion.
1: It's a deal, Capone.
6: Suppose I send a couple of boys around tonight to see you.
1: Make it tomorrow, Capone, at the flower shop.
6: Yeah, at the flower shop. They'll be there.
1: Lillian. Lillian!
7: Yes, Mr. O'Banion.
1: Oh, Mr. Moran.
7: Yes, sir, I'll...
1: Oh, and Lillian.
7: Yes, sir?
1: First bring me that bird seed. Kankakee's hungry. Aren't you, Kankakee? Hmm? Here, see?
7: Oh, here comes some customers.
1: Yes.
7: I'll wait on them first.
1: They're not...

0: customers. Just some gentlemen I'm expecting. Go in back. Make that call to Moran.
1: Yes, sir. I'll do it right now.
0: Oh. Come in, boys. Come in.
2: Hello, Bannon. With an Al Capone.
0: Glad to see you.
2: Oh, yeah.
0: Well, how are we going to straighten out this mess?
2: Capone says it's easy.
0: Then let's get to it.
2: Sure, Bannon. Let's get to it.
0: Hey, what's the idea of the guns?
2: So long, pal. Come on, let's get out of here.
3: Thus, Don, the two leading gangs of Chicago's racketeers declared war on each other. A gang war that lasted many years. And bloodshed mounted with the months.
4: Now, back to Gangbusters. You've told us, Mr. Heck, how gang war flared up in Chicago after the Johnny Torrio Al Capone syndicate sought to invade the North Side and murdered gang leader Diana Bannon.
3: Yes, Don, and the story of the killing was the news sensation of the day. O'Banion's principal lieutenants, Earl Little Jaime Weiss and George Bugs Moran, were on hand at the funeral parlor where O'Banion's body was on exhibition in a $10,000 casket surrounded by tons of gaudy floral pieces. There they planned retaliation, not so much to avenge O'Banion as to salve their own peculiar pride.
5: We gotta go through with it, Weiss. We gotta run Torrio and Capone into the ground.
6: You're wrong, Moran. Nobody can make out if we spend our time killing each other. We're in it for dough. That's the way O'Banion wanted it.
5: Yeah, and look where O'Banion is. You don't want to sit around and let Capone and Torrio give you the same kind of going over, do you?
6: Maybe we could get the whole thing settled.
5: No, settled. You talk like a maniac. There's only one way it's going to be settled. That's when we get the whole town.
6: I don't know. I was just figuring...
5: Quiet, here's the way.
1: Mr. Weiss, can I see you a minute?
6: What's the matter, Lillian?
1: Well, another floral piece just arrived, and I...
5: Well, then, bring it in.
1: But there isn't room for any more flowers. Besides, this is bigger than anything in here. It's huge.
5: Who sent it?
1: I don't know. I didn't open the card.
6: Come on, Moran. Let's have a look.
5: Yeah, sure.
6: Where are these posies?
1: Out in the anteroom. This way.
5: They gotta be brought into line, Weiss. That's the only way.
6: We'll see.
1: Right in here. There it is.
5: What for crying out loud? Who spent all that dough?
6: It's pretty, huh?
1: Oh, it's hideous.
6: Where's the cut?
5: This must be it.
6: How many men did it take to carry it in? Five? Well, who's it from, Moran?
5: Here. Read it yourself.
6: Sure. Rest in peace, Johnny Torrio and Al Capone.
5: A dirty, rotten...
6: You're right, Moran. They need a lesson. Put me at those wheels.
1: No, don't. Boy, don't.
6: Yeah, let's be
1: don't get worse, don't.
6: Who cares how much you're
3: soon, Don, George Bugs Moran and Earl Little Jaime Weiss sought and got revenge on gangster Johnny Torrio. Thus, the notorious Al Capone came into command. The war between the two factions continued, with one or two gangsters losing their lives every week. Finally, Little Jaime Weiss got his, and Bugs Moran became undisputed head of the North Side mobsters. But the pyramid of gang murders didn't help, and both sides knew it. So it was arranged one day that Bugs Moran walk alone and unarmed down a long hotel corridor toward a room at the end. As he walked, he looked carefully at each closed door he passed. Then, on reaching the end of the corridor, he stopped and opened the door.
2: Come in, Moran. Sit down. Make yourself at home.
5: Thanks, Capone.
2: Well, are you ready?
5: Yeah, Capone. I'm ready.
2: It's about time we figured we weren't doing ourselves good.
5: What are your terms?
2: We split up the city and county. You stay on your side, I stay on mine.
5: Whose side begins where?
2: We go back to the old territories, the one set up by Johnny Torrio and Dion O'Banion.
5: It's a deal.
2: And the deal covers everything. The booze, the beer, the... dogs, the ladies.
5: Everything, Capone.
2: Okay. We'll shake on it.
5: I can still remember Diane O'Banion went to shake hands. He got led.
2: We shake, or there's no deal.
5: I can take the deal or leave it, Capone.
2: You're acting pretty dumb for a smart cookie, Moran.
5: Guy can afford to be dumb if he's lucky.
2: Well, that's the way you want it, Moran.
5: Put it here, Al.
2: That's more like it. We'll show them how to run a town.
5: Got no doubt about us running the town, Al. Let's just keep from trying to run each other.
7: Hello, Moran.
8: How are you?
7: Hello, Betsy.
8: You remember that guy I was telling you about?
7: Guy? What guy?
8: Guy with the idea.
7: Oh, yeah.
8: I got him back in my office.
7: Well, let's go see him.
8: I think it'll work, Moran. Ought to be good for plenty each month.
7: What'd you say this guy's name was?
8: Joe. Joe Ruggieri.
7: Joe Ruggieri. Okay, open up.
8: Hello, Joe. I want you to know George Moran. Glad to see you.
7: Patsy tells me you got a new grift.
8: Yeah. If you go for it, Moran, do I get a spot?
7: Sure. I get a million spots. Come on, hurry up, though. I gotta meet a girl outside.
8: Well, the idea is this. There's lots of little guys in business. Big ones, too.
7: Yes, I know.
8: They got all kinds of stores. So we form all kinds of organizations. All the cleaners in one association, all the laundries in another. Follow me?
7: Yeah, go on.
8: So before we start these associations, a cleaner here, a cleaner there is going to have trouble. A brick through his window, a stink bomb maybe. So they join the association to protect their business.
7: And?
8: And they get protection. Without joining the organization, they get no protection.
9: Good stiff dues.
8: Right. Good stiff dues. To us. Well, what do you think of it?
7: It stinks.
8: But it's a cinch.
7: I said it stinks. Go on, get out.
9: George.
8: It'll work. It'll make millions.
7: I said get out. Now hit the ties, you crumb bun.
8: Okay. It was just an idea. So long.
9: What was the idea, Moran? That guy had something.
7: Any?
9: Sure. Be a cinch to operate. You got the strong arm boys. That's all you need.
7: I know it. You try it out first in the cleaning shops.
9: Hey, you told Joe you didn't go for the idea.
7: Sure, why should I cut him into the deal, a stranger?
8: Yeah, why should you?
7: Boy, I could see this thing spreading all over the city. Maybe farther. Maybe to New York.
9: Yeah? What about Capone?
7: Well, what about him?
9: Capone ain't gonna like it.
7: That I'm not like it. There's been peace and quiet too long. I'm sick of it. Come on.

0: Hello?
1: Moran?
0: Yeah?
1: Al Capone. How's it going?
0: No complaints, Al.
1: Well, I got a complaint.
0: Have you?
1: Yeah. That protection racket of yours is a pretty good idea, Moran.
0: Yeah. I like it.
1: But it's covering too much ground.
0: It'll cover more ground, Al. Nothing like it was included in the agreement.
1: Well, that's the way you want it.
0: It is.
1: Okay, Moran. Be seeing you.
2: That dawn was the beginning of another flare-up between Chicago's rival gangs. And the direct result was the most sensational and blood-curdling event to arise out of the long history of Chicago's mobsterism.
3: You were telling us, Mr. Hecht, that gang war between the Al Capone and Bugs Moran mobs broke out all over again.
2: That's right, Don. There were many killings on both sides. With the feud at its height, Bugs Moran called a meeting of a dozen of his henchmen at the garage on North Clark Street he sometimes used as headquarters. By a little after 10 in the morning, 8 of his lieutenants had arrived.
4: So what, Moran? So they're a little bit late.
0: When I tell guys to be here, I mean it. Now, will you monkeys keep quiet? How can anybody think?
5: Okay, boys, don't get excited.
0: Now, just keep it quiet.
4: They'll be along in a minute. What do you say we get some coffee?
0: Coffee.
4: Come on, you can relax.
0: All right, Patsy, I guess I can stand some relaxing, too.
4: Well, you knew what was going to happen. You knew Capone wouldn't sit still.
0: Okay, I heard all about it, I want to hear.
4: Let's get out the side door and cut through the alley, it's shorter.
0: Anyways, all right. You guys stick here, I'll be right back.
5: Are you going out to buy me a present, boss?
0: Present? Yeah, I'll give you a present.
5: But, boss, it's Valentine's Day.
0: Oh, Valentine's Day, huh? Well, get busy, you think it's the 4th of July. Come on, Patsy, let's go.
4: You ought to take it easy, Moran. You'll get Capone in the end.
0: Just take me to that coffee.
4: Sure. Maybe you could get the old agreement working again.
0: I don't want to hear no more about it. Take a look around before we hit the sidewalk.
4: Yeah. No, there's nothing. Hey.
0: What?
4: Cops.
0: Huh?
4: Just pulled up in front of the garage.
0: Get close to the wall. You haven't got enough trouble now. Cops.
6: All right, let's go.
4: With machine guns.
6: Come on.
0: Hey, those aren't cops. They're Capone guys.
6: Okay, get inside. Let's do a good job.
4: What do you say, boys? Let's go get them.
0: No, stick where you are.
4: We ought to warn the guys.
0: There's 7 of them left in there. You can take care of themselves.
4: Not against machine guns. Besides, they take the cops.
0: Stick here, I said.
4: It's like a slaughterhouse, boss.
0: Yeah.
4: Come on, let's go after Moran. We get a couple of them anyway.
0: Oh.
4: We can show them.
0: Oh, let's get out of here.
4: But Moran.
0: Come on, let's move fast.

0: Yeah? What is it?
1: He's outside, George.
0: What's his name?
1: Foster. Bill Foster.
0: Bill Foster. All right. Bring him in.
1: Yes, George.
0: And Lillian.
2: Yes?
0: Leave the blindfold on.
1: Sure, George.
2: All right. Come on in.
3: Better help me through the door, miss.
2: I'll help you. Right through here.
0: Come in, Foster.
3: You Moran?
0: Go on out, honey. Leave us alone.
2: Sure, George. I'll be right outside.
3: Hey, how about let me take the blindfold off?
0: Not on your life, brother. What paper are you with, anyway?
3: The American? Who was it, Moran? Who shot up the garage? Who killed those seven guys?
0: Only Capone's gang kills like that.
3: And you lost a lot of talent. You gonna do anything about it?
0: If I was, I wouldn't tell it to a newspaper.
3: But you're not?
0: I made up my mind to quit Chicago.
3: Leave it all to Capone?
0: I didn't say I was yellow, and don't you print it.
3: Where are you going?
0: Just say I made up my mind to retire. I've been thinking about it a long time, and I just now made up my mind. But don't say I'm quitting because I'm scared of Capone.
3: Because you're not, huh?
0: Between you and me, Foster, I am. I know when I'm cooked. Capone's cooked, too, but he don't know it. It won't be me or anybody like me that gets him. But he'll be got. You'll remember that.
4: So, Don, George Bugs Moran foresaw the end of gang rule in Chicago. And it was not many months after he fled Capone's vengeance that the notorious gang leader was arrested by United States Treasury agents under the great Elmer L. Irie and subsequently sentenced to a long term on Alcatraz.
5: But what about Bugs Moran, Mr. Heck?
4: Well, Don Moran remained in retirement until just a few months ago. But the time came when he once more thought he could make a killing. This time for $1 million.
5: Then you'll be back next week to give us another episode in the fantastic criminal life of George Bugs Moran?
4: I certainly will, Don.
5: Well, thank you, Prosecuting Attorney Matthias H. Heck of Dayton, Ohio. We'll all be looking forward to next week's case.
6: 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How's that for cleanness? 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
7: Hold it. 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

0: Thank you very much. I'm happy for several reasons to present our star of Hold That Memory. In the first place, he's a fine actor, and prior to World War II, had established himself as one of Hollywood's better young leading men. Came the war, and he was one of the very first to give up motion pictures for what he felt was a bigger and more important job. After 3.5 years in the Navy, during which time he rose from apprentice seaman to lieutenant, he returned to Hollywood, picked up his career, and has starred in a number of very fine motion pictures. So we are very happy indeed to present John Howard. Now, John, I'm looking forward to a very exciting half hour.
1: And so am I, Les. I think the script of Hold That Memory is very funny, and I know I'm going to enjoy playing it.
2: Well, I think we owe Seeley Glester and Marvin Gerard a vote of thanks for this story. Now, before I let you go, John, I want you to promise to come back after the show and tell the audience something about your very interesting hobby.
1: Well, if they'll sit still for it, I'll be glad to tell them.
2: I'm sure they will. We'll see you right after the play.
0: Right now, here is our announcer.

0: The curtain is up, and here is the play. Under a warm June sun, the campus stirs indolently. Out of the circle of buildings that frame the campus, groups of students begin to emerge. Final exams are over, but in the classroom for advanced psychology, a young woman remains seated. She gets to her feet and approaches her professor, Professor Stephen Halliday, M.A., Ph.D., L.I.B. Young Stephen Halliday, youngest professor on the State University campus, head of the psychology department at the age of 31. Tall, athletically built, with blue eyes and light hair, he's just what you might expect a young woman to remain behind for, except, and alas, he has one failing.
1: No, Miss Palmer.
2: But, Professor, you promised.
1: I did? I do not recall any such promise.
2: Well, you told some of the other girls.
1: Miss Palmer, I am very busy. A train leaves the junction at precisely 13 minutes past 2, and I intend to catch that train.
2: But can't you tell me anything about myself? The girls?
1: Oh, very well. To begin with, you are attractively dressed, as always.
2: You do interest me, Professor.
1: That is your fundamental fault.
2: What is?
1: Your interest in men.
2: Yes, that is my trouble.
1: Trouble? You won't have any trouble with men, Miss Palmer. They'll have trouble with you.
2: Why, Professor?
1: And this in spite of the fact that you never have the seams of your stocking straight.
2: Professor, I never thought you noticed.
1: Furthermore, you have developed a psychosis about men. You are constantly aware of them. You pose in theatrical attitudes for their benefit.
2: But...
1: And while I never have conversed with you privately before, let me refute some of the pet theories which I am sure you have.
2: Yes, Professor. Yes?
1: The world does not revolve around the attraction of a man for a woman.
2: It doesn't, Professor?
1: Also, the main purpose of a young woman attending coeducational schools is not that of finding a husband.
2: It isn't, Professor?
1: And I think you will find it more profitable to study the Greeks than to wear their alphabet in the forms of various fraternity pins.
2: Professor Halliday? What else? Go on.
1: That's all. I have already squandered 1 minute and 47 seconds. Precious time, which I am convinced has benefited neither of us. Now you can do one favor for me, Miss Palmer?
2: Of course, anything.
1: You can learn not to flutter your eyelashes.
2: But, Professor Halliday,
1: close your mouth, Miss Palmer. Oil inhalation is neither healthy nor attractive.
0: Professor Stephen Halliday was well on his way to Chicago as dawn was just about to wake in a sleeping world the following morning. Unable to sleep any longer, the good professor made his way to the rear observation platform, leaned over the railing, watched the rails merge in the far distance, felt the rush of wheels under him.
3: Can't sleep, huh?
1: Hmm? Oh, I didn't see you there in the corner.
3: Yeah, I can't sleep either. Wheels.
1: Wheels? The wheels bother you?
3: Terrible. They go round and round. And that's what I can't stand. Wheels that go round in circles.
1: Oh.
3: You see Eustace in there? Doesn't bother him. He's sleeping.
1: Eustace?
3: Well, I call him Eustace. I don't know what his name really is. He's taking me to Groton's. But you don't know what Groton's is.
1: From the general tenor of this conversation, I would guess that it's a mental institution.
3: Yeah, how'd you know? They think I'm a mental case.
1: They do?
3: Yeah. They say I have flashes of mental instability.
1: I see. Just them flashes.
3: Yeah. Groton's is a new place for me. I've never been there before.
1: Oh, are you coming from another institution?
3: I left there yesterday.
1: Oh, why?
3: Complications. Nurses and stuff.
1: What do you mean?
3: It happens to me wherever I go. It's something to do with my libido. The nurses were all in love with me.
1: Ah, I understand, I think.
3: What are they doing?
1: They're trying to stop the train.
3: Better hold on, mister.
1: I can't. I'm slipping. Help me. I'm falling.
3: Oh, nothing. You fall. Hey.
4: How cold. I wonder if he'd mind if I...

0: There he is, lying next to the tracks.
1: Yep, that's him, all right. Okay, Mr. Kilder, wake up. You're not really hurt. Just a bump on the head. Come on, wake up.
2: What?
1: Give me a hand, Joe.
0: Oh, yeah.
3: Okay.
1: Stand up, Mr. Theodore.
4: Theodore? Well, who are you?
0: We're from Groton's. Good thing you didn't wake up and wander off before we got here.
4: What are you talking about?
0: Just relax, Mr. Theodore. We'll drive you the rest of the way.
4: I don't understand. Why are you addressing me as Mr. Theodore?
1: You're Mr. Theodore, ain't you?
4: No, certainly not.
0: You're not? Got any identification?
4: Well, certainly. Right here, this billfold. Oh.
0: Yes, Mr. Theodore.
4: Why, this isn't my billfold, and... Oh, these clothes, where did I get them?
0: Picture, don't they?
4: Well, yes, but...
1: And this driver's license. You sure have identification, Mr. Theodore.
4: Now, just a moment.
0: We ain't got the time. Come on, Joe. We ain't got the time. Come on, Joe. We ain't got the time. Come on, Joe.
4: I tell you, I'm Stephen Halliday, professor of psychology at State University.
5: Dr. Bainbridge. Oh, doctor, Mr. Theodore's arrived.
6: Good. Oh, nurse.
5: Yes, doctor.
6: You're an extremely attractive young woman, nurse.
5: I beg your pardon.
6: I mean, this Theodore.
5: Yes, doctor.
6: It seems he possesses a very strong, attractive personality.
5: Oh, I know how to handle that type, doctor.
6: He's rather insistent.
5: Aren't all men?
6: Well, I thought I'd warn you.
5: Thank you, doctor.
6: Well, then, you may bring him in now.
5: Mr. Theodore!
4: I would like to make it clear that my name is not Theodore.
5: This is Dr. Bainbridge.
4: Your slip is showing.
5: My what?
4: An untidy habit.
6: Sit down, Mr. Theodore. Nurse, will you prepare Mr. Theodore's room?
5: Yes, doctor.
4: Dr. Bainbridge, my name is Stephen Halliday. I'm a professor of advanced psychology at State University.
6: Certainly, Professor. Of course you have proper identification to prove it.
4: No, I do not. This Theodore of yours obviously exchanged clothes with me while I was lying unconscious beside the train tracks.
6: Naturally.
4: You are very irritating, Dr. Bainbridge. There are any number of ways to verify what I say.
6: I'm sure there are.
4: Don't humor me.
6: I have a complete file on you, Mr. Theodore. Your physical characteristics, your general appearance. You are also wearing the clothes and carrying the identification of the man who left Harding. The possibility of error is very slight.
4: My first impression was wrong.
6: Hmm?
4: You are not intelligent. You are didactic and opinionated. You can clear this up immediately. Get in touch with State University and you can find out when Stephen Halliday left the campus and what his destination was.
6: I'll do that.
4: One other thing. There's a meeting at the home of Professor Stone in Chicago. I am even now supposed to be his house guest.
6: Professor Elias Stone, you know him?
4: Oh, by reputation only, as he knows me.
6: You're quite clever, Mr. Theodore.
4: I warn you, Doctor, that if you do not make every effort to clear up this situation, I shall hold you personally responsible in a court of law.
6: I'm sure you'll be very happy here.
4: And I'm equally sure that you're the most obstinate person I have ever met.
6: All right, Mr. Theodore, I promise to investigate along the lines you suggest.
4: Good. Oh, just one more thing. Dr. Bainbridge, although you may not be too old to be thinking of taking our very attractive nurse to a nightclub, you are certainly too old to be thinking of her romantically. Elementary. And I will concede that there is something elusive and attractive about her. But now I will leave you. You know, if I had more time, I would enjoy spending a few days here. It certainly is a concentration camp of interesting mentality.
6: No, just a moment.
4: Oh, yes, I meant to ask. What is my nurse's name?
6: Eloise. But you will address her as nurse.
4: Eloise. A beautiful name. Oh, is my room prepared? I see you fixed your slip.
5: Yes, yes, the room is prepared.
4: There's a smudge.
5: The room is prepared.
4: There's a smudge.
5: The room is prepared.
4: There's a smudge on the tip of your nose.
5: Oh.
6: Nurse, when you're finished with Mr. Theodore, I'd like to speak to you.
5: All right, doctor.
6: Operator, get me Dean Atkinson, State University. Hello, this is Dr. Bainbridge speaking. Yes, is this Dean Atkinson? Sorry to disturb you, sir, but this is in the nature of a checkup. Yes, we have a patient at Groton's who insists his name is Stephen Halliday. There is a Professor Halliday on the campus. Oh, he left yesterday, did he? Where? Professor Elias Stone? Thank you, Dean. Operator, I want Professor Elias Stone, Chicago. I don't know the address. Thank you. Hello, Professor Stone? This is Dr. Hector Bainbridge of Groton's. We're checking up on a story, Professor. I wondered if Professor Halliday arrived at your home yet. No, I don't want to speak to him. He's there, is he? Oh, thank you very much. Thank you.

And the curtain falls on Act One of the Movie Town Radio Theater's presentation of Hold That Memory, starring Mr. John Howard. And now, while we set the stage for Act Two, here is our announcer.

0: It is late afternoon. Stephen has temporarily resigned himself to the position in which he finds himself. And he's made good use of the time. What finer opportunity to study psychology than at Groton's? What better material? Come in.
1: Ah, Eloise.
2: Mr. Theodore, I...
3: Oh, my name is not Theodore, despite that idiot downstairs.
2: Which idiot?
3: Which? Oh, I mean Bainbridge.
2: Well, let's not discuss Dr. Bainbridge. I want to do a little checking myself.
3: You don't believe I'm Stephen Halliday?
2: Well, I... That's what I brought these books for.
3: Oh.
2: Now, let's see. Yes. What is the essential factor in Flugel's conception of the inferiority complex?
3: The libido.
2: Well, that's right. Now, Flugel made some experiments when he was still in Vienna.
3: What? Mass indoctrination principles and the effect on the rational mind.
2: Yes.
3: But he was wrong.
2: Hmm?
3: Dr. Irving Fernelli devotes a full chapter to the experiments in his book. Absolutely proves that Flugel's experiments were made under extraordinary conditions and...
2: That's enough.
3: You're convinced that I know what I'm talking about?
2: Well, it does seem...
3: Look at me.
2: Yes.
3: Do I look crazy?
2: No.
3: The trouble with you is you listen to the idiot vaporings of that child mentality downstairs. I don't like him.
2: Why, Dr. Bainbridge is...
3: Don't defend him. Have you noticed his twitch?
2: What kind of twitch?
3: An amorous twitch on the right side of his face. I notice it whenever he looks at you.
2: Oh.
3: Men have different reactions to women, you know. They will be nervous. Their scalps will itch. They may display their condition by blushing.
2: And you?
3: Me? Oh, well, it's been my experience that, so far at least, I have no definite reactions to members of the opposite sex.
2: Your records tell a different story.
3: Well, that's another point which should help prove that they are not my records and that I am not Mr. Theodore.
2: Perhaps. Your hands. Why are you rubbing them on your trousers?
3: Eh? Oh, am I?
2: Now, let me see. Perspiration on your hands. You must be nervous.
3: Nervous? What have I to be nervous about?
2: Perhaps small rooms make you uneasy.
3: Oh, no, no. I do not suffer from claustrophobia.
2: Well, something must be upsetting you.
3: No.
2: It, couldn't be me, could it?
3: Oh, impossible. You know, I do feel rather strange at the moment. And I...
2: Yes?
3: You upset me. A certain delicate balance in me seems to be out of kilter.
2: Maybe that accounts for your nervousness.
3: Well, I'll have to think it over. Will you do me a favor, Eloise?
2: What?
3: If you believe in me at all, will you go down to Bainbridge and make sure he finds out the truth? Get him to make some further investigations.
2: All right.
3: You do believe me.
2: Well, I'll speak with Dr. Bainbridge.
3: Thank you, Eloise. And be careful of him.
4: And that's why I'll stand for no more trouble from Theodore.
5: Where is he?
2: In his room.
4: They must have got into a conversation on the train. Professor Halliday must have said something about going to Professor Elias Stone.
2: But he does seem rational, though. I asked him some questions from a psychology book, and he answered as though he knew what he was talking about.
4: He's clever, very clever. Probably studied up.
2: And I was so sure.
4: Appearances can be very deceiving, my dear. My dear, I've been wanting to ask...
2: Well, Doctor, I've got some things to attend to.
4: Just a moment, Eloise. You must have noticed that I've been struck by your loveliness.
2: Not yet, but...
4: I was going to ask you to have...
2: He does have a twitch.
4: What's that, my dear?
2: Please, Doctor, please.
4: You're very lovely, child.
2: Dr. Bainbridge, please.
4: Now, don't turn away from me, my dear. You know, I can do a great deal for someone like
2: yes,
4: you.
2: I'm sure you can, but not me.
3: No more than I expected.
4: Hmm?
2: Mr. Theodore.
3: And I might add, no less than I expected also. I believe I warned you, Eloise. Well, don't stand there glaring at me, Bainbridge. Unhand her.
4: I've heard just about enough from you, Theodore. I went to the trouble and expense of phoning the State University and also Professor Stone.
3: And?
4: You are as unmitigated a scoundrel as I have ever come across. Your whole story is a tissue of lies.
3: Eloise.
2: Well, he did phone.
3: But I can't understand. Oh.
2: Yes. Yes?
3: This Theodore of yours must have assumed my identity, even went so far as to introduce himself to Professor Stone as me.
4: That's enough. I am in charge of Croton. I am in charge of your well-being, distasteful as the task may be, and I warn you, I will tolerate no more nonsense.
3: In all my long experience, I have never come across anyone, and I state this with full regard for some of the students I have had to suffer, anyone, I say, with less intelligence.
4: Take him away.
3: Calm down, Bainbridge, calm down. Don't you know one of the cardinal principles of a man in your position should be to retain control of himself in any situation?
4: I...
3: Sit down, Eloise. And I'll sit down, too.
4: Don't you dare sit down.
3: Oh, be quiet. Bainbridge, can that midget mentality of yours adjust itself to one single thought?
4: I'll put you in solitary.
3: Because if it can, let me tax its capacity with this statement. I demand to be released. I am rapidly reaching the end of my patience with you. And in the event that you don't come to your senses immediately, I will call you before the medical authorities of this state and prove beyond a shadow of a doubt your mental delinquency.
4: Oh, you!
3: It's getting violent, Eloise, perhaps.
4: Get out of here. Get away. Nurse, get rid of him. Throw him off the property. I don't want to see him again.
2: But, Doctor, you can't.
3: Huh?
2: He's committed here, Dr. Bainbridge. You can't send him away.
4: Well, get him on committee.
2: He needs special attention, special care.
3: Eloise, do you realize what you're saying?
2: Well, yes, I said...
3: You want me to stay. And if I'm any judge of human nature, you want me to stay for purely personal reasons.
4: You wanted to get out, didn't you? You claim you're Stephen Halliday, don't you? Well, go on. Get out. Get out.
3: I'm staying.
4: What?
3: I'm staying.
4: You're not staying here.
3: You are the most inconsistent man I have ever known.
4: I'm inconsistent. How do you like that? You claim you're Halliday, don't you?
3: Theodore's the name. I'm Halliday most of the time, but right now...
2: Shh. What is it?
3: Wheels. Do you hear them? I can't stand wheels. They go round and round. I can't stand wheels that go round.
2: Oh.
3: But I've been working on an invention. Square wheels. There's only one thing wrong.
2: Wrong?
3: It makes a bumpy ride.
4: I don't know. Maybe I should be a patient here. Maybe I've been here too long. I seem to be losing my grip.
3: Eloise?
2: Yes?
3: Come. I want to talk to you in my room. Oh, attendant, you better take care of Dr. Bainbridge. He's getting violent. Come in, Eloise. Close the door.
2: Oh, no.
3: What? Why not?
2: Well, remember, I know your case history.
3: Oh, nonsense. I'm not Theodore. That wheels business was for Bainbridge's benefit.
2: But I...
3: It's very strange. But I don't seem to want to leave here now. Have you any idea what has caused this abrupt reversal? I can't seem to construct the cause and effect pattern. You confuse me. I have an odd feeling in my chest. Almost like a little pain.
2: I feel rather strange myself.
3: The way you walk, so familiar to me. The way you smile, as you're smiling right now. As if it's just for me. I have a strange yearning.
2: Oh, if only...
3: Your lips have an irresistible appeal. You have fostered a new emotion. A completely new emotion.
2: I think I know.
3: Eloise? I've never done that before.
2: There's nothing wrong with you. What is your name?
3: Halliday.
2: Jan?
3: Halliday.
2: No, I mean... I think that's what I mean.
3: Eloise?
2: Yes.
3: You have opened new vistas for me. Suddenly I feel that all my life has been barren and empty. Eloise?
2: Yes, Steve.
3: I believe it all ties in with the endocrine glands.
2: What does, Stephen?
3: This feeling.
2: Yes, Stephen.
3: Oh, we're going to be interrupted.
4: What are you two doing?
3: Bainbridge, what do you want?
4: I want you out of here, Professor Halliday.
3: I told you my name is Theodore. I'm staying here just as long as... Who's that?
5: Hiya, Professor.
3: Who is this man?
5: Well, you know me, chum. I'm Theodore.
3: Glad to meet you. So am I.
5: No, you don't. You're Stephen Halliday.
3: Prove it.
2: But, darling, why do you want to stay here?
3: Why? Because you're here.
5: Personally, I don't blame him. Are you coming around here, sister? I'm going to like it.
3: No, you're not. You can't even get in. You can go on back to Professor Stone.
5: Stone? I can't stand that guy. He's nuts.
4: There, you see.
2: Darling, we can both leave.
3: What? Why, yes, of course.
5: No.
3: What do you mean, no? She resigned.
5: Well, I...
3: I know all about you, Bainbridge. You're what the teenagers refer to as a wolf. Eloise?
2: Yes, dear.
3: Let's go.
2: But where, darling?
3: What, to get married. I believe that's customary with people in love.
2: Stephen.
3: Yes, dear.
2: Let's hurry.
3: Yes, dear.
2: And I think you better get your own clothes back.
3: Yes, dear.
5: Wow. She sure got you in a groove in a hurry.
3: Huh? Groove?
5: Yes, dear. No, dear. Yes, dear. They all do it to you sooner or later.
3: Ah, that's why you're here, Theodore, isn't it?
5: Right, Professor.
3: And you're really not unbalanced at all.
5: That's right, Professor.
3: Well, how about the wheels?
5: Just a gag, Professor.
3: Aren't you going to extremes to escape your wife, Theodore?
5: Oh, I don't think so. Say, how did you know?
3: Well, it's a simple matter to deduce these things if you know what to look for.
5: Well, I've been married to her for 15 years, but I want to spend the rest of my life in peace, in peaceful surroundings with quiet people. If I hadn't come to a place like this, you would have driven me to it eventually. Women are just naturally bossy.
3: Oh, not if you handle your relationship intelligently. It is incumbent upon the male to approach the problem with the proper perspective.
2: Stephen.
3: You see, Theodore, if the man asserts himself at the outset, if he establishes the delicate balance of his own superiority and never allows the woman to...
2: Stephen.
3: If the male is firmly and consistently self-assertive in all things, then there is not the slightest doubt but what he will dominate his marital life. Do I make myself clear, Mr. Theodore?
2: Stephen.
3: Yes, dear? Coming, dear.
0: And the curtain falls on the second and final act of the Movie Town Radio Theater's presentation of Hold That Memory, starring John Howard, who will return in just a moment. And here's our star, John Howard, to take a well-deserved curtain call.
3: Thank you very much, Les. And to coin a cliche, the pleasure was all mine.
0: From what you told me a little while ago, I would say cliches are not the only thing you can coin, John. I'm referring, of course, to your hobby, carpentry. How did you ever happen to get started on it?
3: Well, I bought a set of power tools from my father, and I got so intrigued with them, the first thing I knew, I had a hobby.
0: And just how do you pursue it, John?
3: Well, oddly enough, Les, pursue is exactly the right word. Right now, I'm making copies of early American originals. So I chase around to the homes of my wealthy friends and anywhere else I can find originals. I make a drawing of an article I like and then build it in my workshop.
0: Well, I suppose that's a natural gift. You know, I can't do anything with my hands other than hold a knife and fork.
3: Well, no, Les, you're wrong. As a matter of fact, the only course I ever flunked in school was manual training.
0: The commentary, I'm sorry to say, I've heard too many times. I know that I had dramatic literature made almost distasteful for me by a teacher who lacked imagination. However, now you like carpentry and I like good actors, and especially one John Howard who did such a nice job for us just now. Come and see us again, John.
3: We'll make a date soon, Les. Thanks again, and thanks to our fine cast. And for now, goodbye.
0: Goodbye, John Howard.

In our cast, you heard John Howard, supported by an all-star group. Loreen Tuttle was Louise. Herbert Butterfield was Dr. Brainbridge. Barbara Fuller was Miss Palm. Hold That Memory was written by Celie Glester and Mervyn Gerard. The musical score was composed and conducted by Del Castillo. Produced and directed by yours truly, Les Mitchell, who directs and also acts as your host. It's been a real pleasure presenting our little comedy. We hope that you'll be with us each week and every week. And here's such stars as Gail Storm, Bobby Driscoll, Dan Duryea, Margot, Jane Wyatt, and many other fine actors in great stories selected especially for their talent and for your pleasure.

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3: I hope you're not hungry, dear Henry, I've just burnt the roast and I've ruined the sponge.
2: 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After I've been working...
3: Henry, I've got me secret supply.
2: You don't mean...
3: Polo mints.
2: Yum, yum.
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0: year of the crowned Huds. Translated from ye runes by Michael Dines, and conjuring up performances from Roy Hudd, June Whitfield, Chris Sennett, and Jeffrey Holland, this tale doth tell of that noble sovereign King Arthur, and art entitled How the Quest Was Won.
1: All right, all right, knock it off. Knights of the Round Table, I, Arthur, your sovereign and liege lord, dost decree, enough mooting and parley. Let us decide with a show of hands. Tis agreed, then, a 340% salary increase all round and 2 million groats in share options for me. Well, no point running Camelot if you can't get your numbers up, is there? Yes! Ah, the knights are all on my side. Lovely. What's next on the agenda, lads? Invasion of France? Massacring the Norsemen? Sir Gawain?
2: We're still having trouble with the peasants, Majesty.
1: Oh, dear.
2: They're parking their carts around the castle, blocking the drawbridge.
1: I'll tell Merlin to put down some double yellow ley lines, shall I? Now, what else? Rampaging giants? Handsome princes ensnared by evil sorceresses?
2: Well, the Camelot Residence Committee are complaining about the street lighting.
1: Well, they'll just have to burn more witches, won't they? Oh, comest on. There must be something exciting. How went your joust, Sir Galahad?
3: Well, it were right smashing, boss. I gun in hard, marked me man, and then...
1: Yes?
3: I went and broke my bloody leg.
1: One of my other bold knights, where is Sir Kay?
2: Running his chainmail order catalogue, Highness. And yonder, noble Sir Percival is at market with his damsel. She commands him pick out a new tea service.
1: Base trollop! Does she not know it is rude to point Sir Percival at the porcelain in a public place? Oh... This art no good at all. The whole court's gone soft from easy living. Lost their fighting skills. Something's alack and I wot not which. I art decided. Prepare thyselves, noble company, for on the morrow we sally forth and shall scour the realm until we find that which I art without.
2: A quest, sire, searching for our goal, the Holy Grail, travelling through all manner of perils regardless of the weather.
1: So it won't be organised by Grail Track, will it? Yes. They're coming towards me now, I tell you. Come, my brave knights, all stand. Charge your goblets, raise your beavers, lean back your gorgets, loosen your vambraces and scotums. It may not be funny, but it's authentic, folks, I promise. And drain your draughts. Not so much a draught as a howling gale, that one. Ready yourselves, my doughty nobles. At dawn, the court of King Arthur goest in search of that which art lost. Oh, and Gawain, if you're the last one to leave the round table...
4: My liege?
1: Make sure you take the umbrella out of the middle and put it in the shed, will you? Ah, good. Well, that's my second best lance packed. My travelling shield that unfolds into a scrabble board. Steel T-shirt and cast-iron baggy shorts. In case we make it onto the beach. Now, mace, dagger, and what is this spiky ball on the end of a chain, prithee? Well, nearest enough, a privy. I just put in my AA book of the bridal way, and I'll need something to while away the cold long evenings.
5: Oh, hello, Arthur. This is a nice surprise.
1: Guinevere!
5: Gwen, if you prefer. You know I've never minded taking a bit off for you. Oh, how long is it now?
1: Mind your own business. Nasty cold snap we've been having. Oh, I see what you mean. Look, not at the moment, old girl. One's off on a quest, you see.
5: Why not have a quiet evening in Cariad? You and me, a few cans of mead. Nice boil in the bag roast ox. We can see if there's anything good on the tapestry.
1: So that's what they watch before the telly, eh? I'm sorry, old girl. I'm sure it must get pretty lonely at the top of this tower, not knowing what to do with your nights.
5: Well, none of them has complained so far.
1: All alone in this big bedroom. Just those suits of armour round the walls.
5: Oh, yes, sorry. I keep forgetting to send the empties back.
1: Gramercy and Aunt Spudkins. I watch the very resolution, i' faith. It does prick me most keenly.
5: Oh, there's nice for you. I think.
1: You shall ride with us. I'll just pack a few things from your wardrobe. Now then, kirtle, muff, couple of wimples. Looks like Madonna's bra, that. And, what's this in the corner? Dressing gown covered in zodiacal signs, stars and crescent moons. I like it.
4: So do I. Not a lot, but I like it. Arthur, this is unexpected. Pick a card, any card.
1: Merlin, what are you doing in Guinevere's wardrobe? Again.
4: My liege, in pursuit of my eldritch arts of necromancy, I am oft to be found where base mortals cannot comprehend. Wielding my mighty wizard staff.
5: Little wand, more like.
4: Pursuing a vengeful banshee. Hunting a disgruntled pixie. Looking for a bit of...
1: Nookie. So it's official business, eh? Good show. Carry on. Thou hast our blessing.
4: And that's what I call magic. Now, if you'd shut the door, I'll disappear.
5: Hold hard.
4: What, again?
5: We art all journeying the length and breadth of the realm on a mighty quest, staying in naught but rude and primitive lodgings.
1: Yes, that'll be the worst bit, putting up at quest houses. And you, Merlin, you shall accompany us.
4: Me? I'd love to help, but I'm expecting a delivery of sun-dried bat's eyes any day now. And I'm getting short of five-pointed stars.
5: Pentacles.
4: It's true, I tell you. And then I've got to...
1: I'll brook no gainsayance. We mount at dawn, canter over the drawbridge, gallop wildly to the water's edge, and there, upon my frisk and bucking stallion, I fancy I shall retrieve Excalibur from the Lady of the Lake.
4: How so?
1: Well, she said she'd have it ready Thursday.
4: Sounds quite straightforward, sire. I don't see why you need me along.
1: It's not plain. I don't mind all that riding, cantering and galloping.
4: Eh? Oh.
1: But I'll need you to mix up something for when I get the trots, won't I?

0: Ah, back at the lakeside again. If faith, but this place has changed.
1: You ought never have allowed them to build that out-of-town shopping centre.
0: No.
1: Shall we go in? I want to check out the sale at Avon, Lady of Shalott.
0: Brave knights, advance. Set your steeds careering.

0: Ye shall proceed no further. Your mad career is at an end.
1: Just our luck, a critic. Stand aside, sirrah. I am your king.
0: Je cannot help that, Tush. Je suis Lancelot, Lancelot du Lakeside. And it's more than my job's worth to let you stay us here.
2: Shall I cast a spell, Arthur? Turn him into a frog?
1: I think his parents beat you to it. No, there's only one thing for it. That's the trouble with this armor. It takes you ages to get your wallet out, doesn't it? Here, Merlin, take this and place it on the horses that we may leave them where we wilt, impervious to the attentions of yonder saucy knave.
2: What is it? A crafty charm? An enchanted rune?
1: No, a disabled parking sticker.
0: Bah, pah, and pshaw! You are too clever for me, mon brave. I know when I am, how you say, licked. Lancelot,

0: Bah, pah, and pshaw! 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I know when I am, how you say, licked. Lancelot would fain join your company of knights. He is chivalrous, courageous, a fierce and fearless fighter.
1: Yes, and?
0: Here is a large donation for your questing campaign fund.
1: Arise, Sir Lancelot. That sort of thing could only happen in the Dark Ages, you know.
2: Oh, look, Arthur. A hand sticking out of the water.
1: It's Excalibur. I'll just reach in and take it.
3: Oh, God, look at
1: this place of yours has got terrible rising damp, doesn't it? Yes, all right, I've got the ticket somewhere. What? VAT? I'm not registered, love. Magnus Excalibur. Oh, right in the scutum. Blunt end first, you fool. What? Yes, oh yes, have a nice day to you too. See how Excalibur glistens in the light. Nothing can get near this keen blade. It is untouchable. Lancelot, draw your sword.
0: You would test my weapon against Excalibur?
1: No, I want to get this covering off. The Lady of the Lake's flipping shrink wrapped it again. Come, knights, on with our search. Gramercy, it is good to ride through the great forest once more. The trees press so close that scarce one beam of light may penetrate. Moss and lichen bedecking the hoary oaks. Gnarled roots and branches tangled with the briars and creepers that reach forth and ensnare the unwary traveller. It is so dim and thick, no wonder they call it Forest Gump. What say you, Merlin, before they really come towards us?
4: That we should have turned off at that Avalon happy banqueter. I'm sure this isn't the bypass, you know. Look at this place. Who knows what terrible beasts lurk herein? The deadly lizard basilisk, whose glance so freezes mortals that they cannot act to save their lives.
1: And all end up in Australian soaps, yes.
4: Or the unwelcome snake cockatrice.
2: Doesn't sound that unwelcome to me.
4: The ghastly hippogriff, half horse, half griffon, followed by the tragaluff, half goat, half stag. Or worst of all, the unearthly
1: Lloyd Webbergriff. Half man, half hamster. Followed by the writs and an apology. But I fear no beast nor man while I wield Excalibur. Ever since, as a mere stripling, I drew it from the stone and became king.
4: Indeed, my liege. I remember the day well.
1: Ah, me too.
4: Friends, and I mean that most sincerely, folks, I'd like you all to give a big hand once again for today's contestants on Junior Opportunity Knocketh. We had Uther of Wessex and his performing phoenixes. Get well soon, Uther. Now, followed by young Sir Percy and Sir Edward's very wonderful impressions. Now, who could forget... Their dragon caught in a cat flap. Truly wonderful, I want to tell you. Then there was a lady Fifi to Tangiers, a damsel, three sequins, and a unicorn. And, of course, young Arthur Pendragon, who pulls embedded swords from stones. And now, folks, the moment you've been waiting for. Tonight's winner on the clapometer, and therefore the sole and rightful heir to the throne of England, is... Ernest Postlethwaite, the man who bangs his head with a tin tray in time to music. Truly one.
1: Yes, I remember. And us rogues have been a bit iffy about democracy ever since. How now, Merlin? We are arrived at the edge of the great forest.
4: What exactly do we seek, Arthur? Some fount of regal wisdom?
0: Or perhaps it is the deadly foe which I may battle for, Your Majesty. Show you with what fire and fury we French fight.
1: No, it's not a concern to British lamb. I cannot describe it. It is something to do with my destiny.
4: Then maybe it lies yonder in Glastonbury. See, they are hosting the great revels and festival.
1: Nay, we go not to that sinful place. 'Tis naught but rides, pleasure, and free love.
2: Oh, there's lovely. Wait for me.
0: My liege, the queen's horse has bolted. She must be chased.
1: And if she can't be chased, be careful. Venerable being.

0: 330 A.D. Come then, my lords, to Glastonbury Fair. Already it seemeth I can hear the distant, monotonous chanting of the ancients.
1: Oh, no, their book is status quo again.
2: A merry revel, my liege. 'Tis good to exercise our knightly skills, yet your trophies show you have bested me.
0: What, these 12 goldfish in a plastic bag? A trifle. I was going for the crystal amulet studded with pearls and opals. Either that or the kiss-me-quick helmet, I'm not sure. These crowds, there seem naught but varlets with long, straggly hair, beards, spouting mystical rubbish.
1: The Glastafarians, my liege. 'Tis natural they should be drawn hence by a place so steeped in the magic arts. And the beer tent, of course.
0: Yes.
1: There is much of wonder to see here. Art thou going on the Glastonbury tour?
0: No, thanks. I don't like coach trips. I shall join my subjects at their merrymaking and learn how they amuse themselves.
2: 'Tis my understanding they have booked the famous formation ploughing team.
0: The Red Harrows? Look, it's better written on a piece of vellum, that one, but there we are. Merlin! Fashion for me a cunning disguise. I would fain pass unrecognized amongst the throng.
1: At once, my liege. All righty, pick a card. Any card? Is this your watch, sir? I just cut the string so. A quick twirl from the lovely Debbie McGee, and behold, that's magic.
0: A big badge that says I am not the king. Well, past those breathless carousers, prancing around and tying each other up. It's either a maypole dance or a Tory backbencher's day out. I can't make up my mind. What's this tent here? Soothsaying, necromancy, and independent financial advice. Mayhap herein, I may find that which I seek. Ooh-ah. Yes. That was an ad-lib, that. Ooh-ah. Tis gloomier in here than an EastEnders omnibus. Ah, I see the clairvoyant hag. I'll cross her palm with silver. There. Well, speak, witch. What is my fate?
3: The breath of the dragon shall fill your nostrils with foreboding.
0: They're not going to run those Listerine adverts again, are they?
3: That which you desire is not to be found by looking.
0: I should do it with the lights out.
3: The big house of glass shall attain the goblet.
0: Crystal Palace for the cup! Not with Ronald G. Nodes in charge, I'm sure. Tell me more, tell me more!
3: Auntie Mavis's pension book is behind the carriage clock in the scullery. Your lucky number is 34.7. That which you seek is to be discovered.
2: My liege! Oh, praise heaven, I have found thee. You must come as at once. The knights of the round table are in desperate confusion.
0: They've not been trying to follow the plot, have they? No chance. Silly Lancelot, I come. What ails my chivalrous lords?
2: Sir Kay has uttered the wild accusations against Queen Guinevere, charging her with falsities.
0: Nonsense. Guinevere has very real it is. Oh, I see what you mean. Right. We must straightway hie us hence. I fear there needs be a mighty trial by combat.
2: A joust, Majesty? But I art my champion. 'Tis my right to battle Sir Kay. Why needs fear you that?
0: It's not obvious. Two strapping men trotting around a field waving their weapons at each other? What? What'll happen if Peter Tatchell gets to hear about it?
4: Fine day for the joust, Arthur. There art nothing I like better than having a good tourney done for me.
0: I'll warn the Boy Scouts. Now, look at the size of that crowd.
4: And all year to watch brave Sir Lancelot fighting for my honour.
0: Which is more than you ever did, I want to tell you. It will be a fierce combat with many wounds, much blood and severed limbs. I have to order the court painter to record it.
4: For posterity.
0: For a Benetton poster. Hark! The herald proclaims the combat.
5: Your Majesties, my lords, ladies, and gentlemen, yeomen and yeowomen,
6: lord, sir,
5: peasants Serfs, bonded servants, social security scroungers, unwashed layabouts, shiftless single mothers,
6: yes,
5: absent fathers, and worthless dregs who are to burden on your betters.
0: Sounds more like the Mail than the Herald, doesn't it? There's a 30-year-old topical for you there, folks.
5: We are meet this day to witness a mortal combat between Sir Kay, riding Toshiba Panasonic Cornhill Insurance Microsoft III, and Sir Lancelot on dubbing. This will be a good, clean, no-holds-barred contest featuring lances, spears, pikes, axes, maces, swords, and daggers. If wet, in the church hall.
4: Oh, look, Arthur Bach. Sir Lancelot in his shining silver armour. Do you think I should give him a favour?
0: Oh, no, you don't want to tire him out before the big match, do you?
2: Are you minister token of yours that he could carry some small item of clothing?
4: My dress, for example.
0: Not that small, no.
2: Lancelot, art thou ready? Full well, my liege.
0: Good on you.
2: May God be with thee today, and mark well the kingly counsel I dost vouchsafe thee.
0: My liege. Take a dive in the third. I bet the crown jewels at Ladbrokes on an early result.
7: And you'll join us here at the customary ground in time for the afternoon's play. And it's a lovely sunny day, and the score so far stands at Guinevere 534, not caught out yet. And the covers are off. And I must say the groundsmen have done an excellent job with the green sward, apart from that boulder in the middle. I suppose we could always ask Arthur to pull the stone from the sward. And while we've got a moment, I'd just like to thank Mrs. Morgana Lefay for a most excellent poisoned apple cake. Richie had some earlier, and I don't think he's going to wake up for 1,000 years. But is there something going on? Yes, young Lancelot bowling along from the pavilion end appears to have taken a slice at Sir Kay. And he's out. Well, Kay's head certainly is. Right out of the ground. One for the record books there.
4: Lancelot, my brave French hero. See how he deals with that angry crowd.
0: Yes, I'm not sure he should be drop-kicking them in the chest, though, are you? This could cause a riot. Merlin, can you calm the mob?
1: All right, consider it done, Majesty. A few simple words and they are pacified, dreaming of pleasures to come.
4: A calming spell? Some opiate vapour?
1: Not quite. I just gave them a hot tip on the result of the next big match. When Arthur shall battle the infamous ghastly creature of Wessex.
2: Ah! Not that. Then I am doomed. Those scarlet talons, ear-splitting cries, foul vapours that attend that scrawny neck. This creature is beyond me.
1: My liege, even with Excalibur, you fear the dragon of Wessex?
2: Dragon? Oh, thank heaven, I thought you meant Wessex girl. Why must I fight as this dragon?
1: Cut back, sire. St. George has been laid off. You're on job share.
4: And hast thou not heard, Arthur? It terrorizes the populace, preying upon their maidens.
2: Then I have naught to fear. The pathetic creature must be weak from hunger.
1: Why so, my lord?
2: Hast thou ever been to Wessex? You'd starve before you found a maiden there, I tell you.

0: This Wessex is an eldritch inhospitable place, my liege.
1: Lancelot speaketh sooth, Arthur. It hath filled me with a most uneasy feeling.
2: Oh, I warned you not to have the curry pastures and scrumby, didn't I? But it's a cold night. Draw closer to the flames. Who's there? Speak, or I'll disembowel, eviscerate, and slice you limb from limb. We take neighborhood watch very seriously around here, you know. Oh, it's you, Merlin.
3: Arthur, Lancelot, Guinevere, mind if I warm my old bones by the fire?
2: I'd rather you put them back in the grave where you found them, personally. What of the dragon? Any signs?
3: I hast heard strange noises in the dark, and everywhere I go there are flattened crops and scorched earth.
0: You had the curry pasties as well, did you?
1: Oh, Arthur, aren't you frightened at having to battle such a terrifying beast?
2: Nay, Guinevere, for havest not I my stout red and white shield, my purple and yellow surcoat, and most important of all, my brown armor. And besides, should the combat wax too fierce, we can all take shelter in yonder cave.
0: Cave?
2: Aye, canst thou not see it, with the wisps of smoke issuing forth? The white stalagmites and stalactites around the entrance? And to prove it worthy of a king, a red carpet leading in? Funny. I've never seen a forked red carpet before.

0: Lord, a dragon.
1: Lancelot, Merlin, Aedas, Merlin, Merlin. Typical magician knows exactly the right moment to disappear. Naught for it. I must slay the beast with Excalibur.
2: Malish, before you do combat, sign this parchment that your wounds may swiftly heal.
1: What's this, some pact with the devil?
2: Sort of. It's an application for Bupa.
0: Oh, Arthur, my hero, let me clasp you to my bosom, hold you in my arms one last time. Thou knowest I'd do anything for you.
1: Really? How about fighting the dragon, then? It is upon us. Those hills, the heat, the fell, unearthly noises.
3: Well, excuse me. Oh, strap up. Must lay off them vegetarian virgins. No.
1: Foul fiend, thou hast laid waste to the land, flattened whole villages, despoiled beauty spots.
3: I know, it's a good number working for the Department of Transport. All them protesters shouting, chaining themselves to rocks, going on hunger strike.
0: Don't you eat them?
3: I can't abide fasted food. I prefers the ones in carts. Always been partial to meals on wheels. At my age, you get a bit picky. I mean, I am 5,000 years young, you know. I can remember when the Christmas bonus was just a tenner. Still is, of course.
1: Enough, enough, final banter. Come, beast. I must slay you. Stand back, Lancelot. I know you desire to help, but...
4: Is this far enough?
1: How about you, fiend?
3: Well, whoa! Oi, stop poking me with that sword. I'm an endangered species. I would savage you with me fangs, but that armour gets right behind me plate, mush.
1: Then prepare to die, foul worm, or get back to your infernal pit.
3: I can't. It's been closed down.
1: Oh.
3: Here, couldn't we chat about this over a nice cup of tea? Whoa!
4: You have slashed his head off. The beast is down.
3: Well, let's just say I'm not chuffed about it. Oh, strap up. I'm going. Ah.
1: Oh. Richard Clegg is a National Theatre player.
0: Arthur, my hero, you have saved the people of England. Never again need they groan under the tyranny of a cruel, capricious dragon.
5: Unless they decide to vote her in, of course.

0: Knights of the Round Table, our quest is at an end. Behold the dragon's hoard. It contains the very thing I have so long sought.
1: Bravo, my liege! Fellow knights, let us salute our most puissant king with hearty claps on the back.
2: Hey! Oi! You could have taken your gauntlets off first, couldn't you?
0: Now, if I may grasp my long-lost treasure.
3: Here thou art, my liege. The Holy Grail.
0: That bauble, fire in it. Thou hast them 5 groats off in Ratners.
1: Then this, Majesty, the keys to the lost city of Atlantis sunk beneath the waves.
0: Cast them hence. What care I if the city has gone down again? This is what... this is what I have so long sought. Let me hold it.
4: That, Arthur? What art it? A small weapon, a tiny dagger?
0: Canst thou not see? It's a can opener.
1: Can opener, Majesty?
0: Yes, at last I can do that which I has been unable to do these last 5 solstices. Get this flaming suit of armor off and get to grips with Guinevere. Come here, the wench.
4: Oh, not now, Arthur, Bark. I've got a headache.
0: Oh, it's
3: all right. That was the ancient and mystic spell, Crowned Huds, woven by Michael Dines and bewitching Roy Hudd, June Whitfield, Chris Emmett and Jeffrey Holland. The enchantment was broken by producer Richard Wilson.
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7: 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I have a Dixie cup.
8: I'm Hal March. I have a Dixie cup.
7: We drink cotton.
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6: 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I'm Bob Lamont. And now for the happy Rover boys, Bob Sweeney and Hal March, who are enjoying the old house at 24 Orange Avenue, which they moved into 3 weeks ago. Well, it now looks like new. The walls have been plastered, the ceiling's been plastered, the upstairs has been plastered. So to celebrate, the boys went out and got dinner. As we find them today, they're in the living room looking over the morning mail.
9: Well, there's quite a lot of mail for us here, Bob. You better open the letters. I just had my nails windproofed.
7: Oh, okay, Hal. Boy, look at this one, Hal. Here's a purple envelope addressed with perfumed ink.
9: Bob, give me that. That's personal. I'll read it later. Now, what else have you got there?
7: Well, let's see. Here's an ad. Yeah. And then there's a calendar from the bank.
9: Yeah.
7: And hey, here's another one of those perfumed letters. Oh, boy. Hey, get a whiff of this one.
9: Let's see. Bob, that's from the gas company. The monthly bill.
7: Oh, here's another bill from the electric company.
9: Let me see that. $28? How could we run up an electric bill like that?
7: Oh, that's my fault, Hal. Remember the first day we moved in here, we didn't have any bulbs?
9: Well, that's what I mean. How could we run up a bill like that?
7: Well, you were going to be out late that night, and I left my electric shaver burning in the window.
9: Don't be ridiculous, will you? Oh, Bob, hand me that letter over there.
7: Well, which one?
9: The one there from the North Southern Life Insurance Company.
7: Here you are, Hal.
9: Yeah, I'd forgotten all about this, and I was afraid. Oh, I hope... Yep. The premium is due, $156.
7: Well, I didn't know you were carrying life insurance, Hal.
9: I'm not.
7: Well, then who is?
9: You are.
7: Me?
9: $10,000. $20,000 if you die a violent death.
7: Who collects?
9: Well, don't look at me like that. After all, I'm paying for it. It's for your own protection.
7: Well, I don't know, Hal.
9: Bob, this is a wonderful policy. You don't have to die to collect. If you merely break a leg, I get $400.
7: Well, does it matter which leg I break?
9: Not a bit.
7: Well, can I break yours?
9: No, that's where you have the advantage over me, Bob. I have no protection.
7: Unless I break a leg.
9: Well, that's not necessary. It could be an arm, or a collarbone, or even a hand.
7: A hand, huh?
9: Yeah.
7: Well, what do you get for a hand, Hal?
9: Oh, just a couple of hundred.
7: Oh. Well, at least that would be enough to tide you over until I get my hand strong enough to pick up a mallet and break my leg.
9: Well, it's a nice thought, Bob, but nobody's going to collect anything until we pay this premium. Our problem right now is to get $156. First thing we do is pool our cash, right?
7: Right.
9: Do you have any money hidden around the house?
7: Well, I did put some in the cookie jar.
9: Good.
7: But I ate it.
9: Oh, great. Do you have any other money?
7: Well, I have $50 I saved up to buy a bicycle with square wheels.
9: What? A bicycle with square wheels?
7: So that's for going upstairs.
9: For crying out loud, Bob. Look, with your $50 in the pool, we only need $106 more.
7: Well, where are we going to get it, Hal?
9: I don't know. Hey, I wonder if... Bob, hand me the phone.
7: Well, who are you going to call?
9: Our orchestra leader, Lud Gluskin, at the studio. There's a guy with plenty of money.
7: Oh, he's a miser, Hal.
9: Never mind. Where's the phone?
7: It's right there in the phone book.
9: Thank you. Regardless of Gluskin being a miser, if I use the right approach, he might just come through.
10: Hello?
9: Oh, hello, Lud. This is Hal March. Lud, I want to congratulate you on the music last week. It was superb.
10: I don't lend money to nobody.
9: No, really, Lud, listening to your music is an exalting experience for the human soul.
10: I don't lend money to nobody.
9: Oh, forget it, Graspy. Goodbye.
10: I don't lend...
9: That Gluskin, he's the worst miser that ever lived. Oh, I'll get it, Bob.
10: Money to nobody.
9: Darn that Gluskin. Doggone it.
7: What are we going to do now, Hal?
9: Let me think a minute. Bob, do you think our landlady would lend us $106?
7: Mrs. Scully? Oh, maybe.
9: Let's go next door and ask her.
7: Okay.
9: Good. Now, Bob, be very careful going down these steps. Let's not have any mishap until the premium is paid.
7: Okay, I'll be careful.
9: Good boy. Easy along the sidewalk, Bob.
7: All right, okay, I'll take it easy.
9: Good boy. Turn here and up Mrs. Scully's walk. Careful.
7: All right.
9: Careful, Bob.
7: Okay.
9: Now, watch yourself up these steps, Bob.
7: I'll watch it.
9: Good. Bob, are you all right?
7: Sure, Hal. You're the one who fell down the steps.
9: Oh, yeah. Well, come on. I'll ring the bell, Bob. Now, listen, when we get inside, let me handle Mrs. Scully. I'll ask for the money, and you'll be nice and quiet.
7: Okay, I'll be
9: good.
7: Very quiet.
9: Hello, Mrs. Scully.
11: Come in quickly, boys. I want to keep the fresh air out. There, that's better. I've got the oil burner going full blast. It's 110 in here now.
9: Very pleasant.
7: How do you keep your teeth from chattering?
11: This heat is very good for my anemia. Makes me feel warm all over. Only one thing wrong with it.
9: Oh, what's that?
11: It makes my goldfish perspire.
7: How can you tell when the goldfish are perspiring?
11: The snails climb out of the bowl.
7: Oh. One of them must have slipped there, huh?
9: Well, Miss Scully, I'd like to discuss a most important matter with you. Money.
11: Money?
9: Mm-hmm.
11: Oh, my dear departed Marvin left me very well provided for.
9: Yeah, I know.
11: That's Marvin's picture there above the fireplace.
9: Yes, we've seen Marvin's picture, Miss Scully.
11: Marvin made his money the hard way. Year after year, he slaved and slaved.
7: Well, what kind of work did he do?
11: He was a slave.
9: Please, Mrs. Scully, I...
11: Tom Brenneman told me that one when he pinned an orchid on my black pedal pushers. I'm still in mourning, you know.
9: Oh, yes, I know.
11: A truck ran over my bicycle.
9: That's very interesting, Miss Scully, but what about the money?
11: What money, Mr. March?
9: Mrs. Scully, I'd like to borrow $106.
11: Mr. March...
9: Yes, Mrs. Scully?
11: I don't lend money to nobody.
7: What are we going to do now, Hal?
9: Now we've got to get that 106 some way, Bob.
7: Yeah. I know. Why don't we get onto the Santa Monica Pier and catch some tuna?
9: No. How are we going to make any money catching tuna?
7: We could sell the fur.
9: Bob, don't be silly. The next thing you'll suggest is that we should take in a boarder and then... That's it. We'll take in a boarder.
7: Yeah.
9: Come on, Bob. We might as well get started on this right away.
7: Whoa. What are we going to do?
9: We'll get some boards out of the garage and make a sign saying room for rent.
7: Well, listen, Hal. If we're going to rent a room, can my friend Charlie Dirksmeyer have first crack at it?
9: Oh, sure, I guess so, Bob.
7: You see, Charlie's living in Hidden Valley in a cave behind some bushes.
9: Oh. He really needs a room, huh?
7: No, he just wants a place to hide out.
9: Oh, come on. There, that does it.
7: Now, you're sure the for rent sign will stand up good, Hal?
9: Drove it into the lawn a foot and a half.
7: How did I do, Hal? Did I do a good job on the painting?
9: Let me read it. Room for rent.
7: Well, I ran out of paint at the last there.
9: Well, you can read it anyway. Of course, you don't get much with it, but you can read it. Now, all we need is someone to apply for the room, and we'll get the... Oh, Bob, look next door. Our beautiful neighbor, Marie Hogan, just stepped out on the porch.
7: Oh, now, listen, you better be careful. I remember she's married to a policeman.
9: So what?
7: Well, okay, Al, you go ahead and talk to Marie Hogan. But if her husband sneaks up and shoots a hole in you, don't ask me for a cork.
9: Never mind. My relationship with Marie Hogan is strictly platonic. In fact, I look upon her as a wholesome young schoolgirl with apple cheeks and golden curls.
7: Yeah, well, if I was that schoolgirl, I'd take my apples and my curls and hide in the cloakroom.
9: Now, cut it out, Bob. Marie is just a nice neighbor and nothing more. Hello, Marie.
12: Oh, hello, Mr. March. I see you put up a room for rent sign.
9: Yes, Marie. Bob and I thought it'd be nice to have company in this big house. It's not for the money, mind you. Oh, Bob, if you're a good boy tonight, I'll read you another $1,000 bill.
7: Oh, that's swell, Hal. I'll get tired of those Indian stories you read me off the nickel.
9: Yeah.
12: Well, I hope you have luck renting it, Mr. March.
9: Thanks a lot, Marie. Oh, say, why don't you and your husband come over to dinner some night when he's working?
12: Please, Mr. March, that's not a nice way to talk.
7: Hal doesn't mean any harm, Marie. His relationship with you is strictly platonic. He looks upon you as a young schoolgirl.
9: That's right, Marie. Wholesome young schoolgirl.
12: Oh, well, that is sweet.
7: A schoolgirl with apple cheeks.
9: Apple cheeks and golden curls.
7: That's right, Marie.
9: That's right, Marie.
7: Just don't let him get you near the cloakroom.
9: Please, Bob.
12: Oh, you know, I wish there were more men like you, Mr. Sweeney. Honest and straightforward. A girl gets so tired of wolves.
7: Yeah, I found out a long time ago that it doesn't pay to be a wolf. I tried to kiss a girl once and got my face slapped.
9: Well, Bob, you never told me that.
7: I don't like to drag my sister's name through the mud.
9: Oh, by the way, Marie, I wanted to ask... Oh.
13: Hey, Hollywood Beach Boy.
12: Oh, it's my husband. You're home early, dear. What happened? Run out of bullets?
13: I still got some for White Fang there.
12: Oh, don't be silly, dear. The boys and I were just talking. They're going to rent out one of their rooms.
13: Renting a room? I hope you swept out all the fur, Lobo.
9: Fur?
13: Yeah, ain't this your season to shed?
7: I'll tell him off before he runs out of bullets again.
9: Now, look at here, Hogan.
13: Just a second. I'll come closer so I can hear you.
9: Good idea.
14: Well?
9: Hogan!
14: Now, listen, you guys. You better get back in your own house, see? Because if you don't get back in your own house, you know what I'm gonna do.
9: Who wants to know what he's gonna do?
7: Well, boy, you sure scared him, Hal.
9: Forget Hogan, Bob. He thinks he's... Who's that?
7: Hey, Hal, somebody just came in the back door.
9: Yeah, probably that little kid who lives in the back of us.
7: Yeah, maybe he ran out of bullets, huh?
9: Yeah.
15: Hello, mister.
9: Look, I don't want to talk to you, kid. Every time you come around here, we get into an argument and it ends up in a fist fight. And you're not my size.
15: I'm sorry, mister. I didn't mean to knock you down last week.
9: Bob, you can talk to him if you want to. The kid makes me nervous. If anybody shows up for the room, I'll be in the breakfast nook shaving.
15: Hello.
7: Hello? What's those tickets you got in your hand, little boy?
15: Oh, I'm selling chances for a dollar. Buy a ticket, and if your number's drawn, you win a cash prize.
7: A dollar a chance, huh? What's the prize?
15: 50 cents.
7: That's fair. Who's sponsoring it?
15: Some of my school teachers.
7: Well, what are they going to buy?
15: A school.
7: Well, let me see if I have enough money to buy a ticket. Let's see here. No, here's all the money I got. See, no dollar.
15: You got 4 quarters, then.
7: Oh, okay, if you want to trust me for the rest.
15: Sure, glad to. Here's your ticket and thanks.
7: Okay, hey, wait a minute. I want to tell you something. I bet you didn't know this about the corduroy pants you're wearing. If you run your fingernail over the corduroy, it makes a little whistle.
15: I know. At music school, I've been taking pants lessons.
9: I see the little monster's gone.
7: Al, you shouldn't talk like that. Someday you may be a child.
9: Sure I will, Bob. I can see myself at 96, playing with my little bearded tinker toys.
7: Oh, what are you going to do now, Al?
9: We're going to wait here for some boarders to come.
7: Yeah, but suppose they don't come?
9: They'll come, Bob.
7: Yeah, but suppose they don't come?
9: I just told you they will come.
7: But suppose they don't come?
9: They will come, so stop saying they won't come because they will come.
7: Do you really think so?
9: I know so.
7: Yeah, I'm sure they'll come.
9: Certainly. Say, Bob.
7: Yes, Al?
9: Suppose they don't come.
7: Oh, good heavens!
6: Now the Starlighters sing a song they saw in a picture the other night.

0: Well, Bob, it shouldn't be any time at all until our new boarder knocks on our door.
1: But suppose he don't come?
0: Oh, forget that. See, I've got to do a little figuring. Let's see. We need $106 more for the insurance premium.
1: Oh, how much could we charge for the room?
0: Oh, let's see. We pay $90 a month for the house, right?
2: Left.
0: So, yeah. You must come with me some night. I'm going to have a script embalming. So we'll be fair about this and not make a cent profit. We'll charge them $90 a month for the room. Right?
1: Sideways. I'll switch.
0: Good. Uh-huh. There it is, Bob. There's our boarder. Now, be on your best behavior. Tighten your tie.
1: Okay. How's this?
0: A little tighter, Bob.
1: All right. How's this, Al?
0: A little tighter, Bob.
3: How's this, Al?
0: That's fine. I'll go to the door. Yes, sir?
4: That's my six. You have a room for rent?
0: That's right, Mr.
4: Dr. Philip Darby, formerly with the Orthopedic Hospital in Orthopedic, Illinois.
0: Well, I'm Hal March, Dr. Darby. Won't you come in?
4: Thank you.
0: Very nice in here.
4: Who's your little friend with the bulging eyes and swollen purple face?
3: I'm Bob Sweeney.
0: Bob, loosen your tie.
3: Okay.
1: That's much better. I've been breathing for so long, it's kind of hard to break the habit.
0: Now, this is Dr. Darby, Bob. He's here to see about the room.
1: Oh, gee, a doctor. How long have you been a doctor, Doctor?
4: Well, it's he. 3 years brain surgeon, Chicago General Hospital. 2 years liver specialist, New York Hospital. 6 years bone specialist, Mayo Brothers Clinic. 11 years altogether, and I've performed about 8,612 operations.
0: That's amazing. What medical school did you go to, Doctor?
4: Oh, I didn't go to medical school.
0: You didn't?
4: No, medicine's just a hobby with me. However, I'm not performing operations anymore.
1: Oh, you're not?
4: No, too much red tape connected.